0: young talent, how much more of it we could squeeze in to the IMSA WeatherTech Sports Car Championship. This has become a place for young drivers to develop their careers, and the thought of sports car racing has changed quite a lot down through the years. It didn't seem so long ago when I used to get people saying to me, ah yeah, that's where drivers go when they're ending their career. I never thought that was the case, if I'm brutally honest, and there's been some hellishly good sports car drivers down through the years who made that decision early or found themselves in that position who hadn't had the brakes in single seater racing. But it does seem to be a much more, I'd say, fashionable choice for young drivers as well. Let's get back to the battles, and here comes the AMG, and this is a battle for position. Russell Ward and Dudu Barrichello down Madison Avenue, the back straight. Russell Ward will get the advantage of the inside line into the kink at turn 13, but Dudu will have the line into 14. Who gives way? Neither of them. They went through that first part side by side. Quality stuff from these two hard charges. And Russell Ward, last couple of seasons driving as well, if not better than he ever has. He more than holds his own often against the pro drivers. Russell and the whole team, in fact, barely been a decade, hasn't it, since Wynnewood came into existence, and now with the dual operation here in the States and over in Europe as well, running AMG and DTM, ran Max Verstappen at the Nürburgring this year, and were running one and two when Verstappen's car broke, but they still managed to win the ADAC 24 Hours of the Nürburgring. Huge result for them. Front of the field then, Aston Martin Racing in behind Patrick Gallagher. It's second, third and fourth with Danny Formal 6 seconds up the road from this battle for second on down, Ryan.
1: I don't know how much longer he would be 6 seconds ahead if Barrichello could get by Gallagher. This drive has been phenomenal from Eduardo Barrichello, who started 11th, let's remember. All that time we spent talking in our countdown to green about how important track position is looking a little bit ridiculous at the moment because of the way that Barrichello's been able to drive his way through the field. We had that stat that no one had won a race here at VIR since 2022, since before 2022, from starting outside of the top four positions. Well, Barrichello might be challenging that coming from the back, effectively, of the grid if he can continue on this roll.
2: Foley about to get the helmet on. It's been a good start to this race from Patrick Gallagher. Has he said anything on the radio about how the car's been handling?
3: I think the same for everybody, just about tire management. He's trying to manage the tires well. He got a good start. Just avoided all the chaos, basically. So we'll see how it plays out. And as the track gets a bit warmer, it's going to be hard on the tires.
2: I saw you were just talking with Will Turner, keeping an eye on the competition. Who are you fighting here today? Who's your main rival?
3: Obviously, everybody in the championship hunt. 27, 57, and the 12, which we're all kind of nose to tail. So pretty exciting for everybody watching, and we'll try to put on a good show.
2: Thanks. Best of luck.
3: Thanks.
0: Short and sweet from Robbie there. He's about to get into the car, so that tells you something. 2 hours of this race remains. Now, is that down to driver time in terms of how that's playing into the strategic thoughts of these teams at the front of the field, Ryan?
1: It's part of it, yeah. We're almost to the point where minimum drive time has elapsed. 45 minutes will get the job done on that, so that's 5 minutes away from this point right here. If Arjuna's truth serum was working in our pre-race coverage and what the drivers were telling us, where you can make it close to an hour on a virtual energy tank, then we're at the point where you could make it on one more stop from this point right now. Now, no one would do that if they were planning on making a driver change here, because we've not done minimum drive time. But I would think that, especially given what Turner did in the Pilot Challenge race yesterday, using the undercut strategy, short pitting effectively as soon as the window opens, that worked really well for them in their GT4 car. Maybe when the drive time is up, they or someone else might take the gamble and try and pull the same strategy here today.
0: 3 laps before Robbie gets in the car. That was the sign from Will to Robbie as he finished his chat with Arjuna. And so that gives us a little bit of an idea, Ryan, of what might be happening.
1: Yeah, that would be two laps now from now, and effectively that gets us past the 45-minute mark. So I think that answers your question. Drive time is the first thing that box that needs to get checked. That will be checked off here in just over 3 minutes, 3 minutes and 40 seconds. Then we start to think about how we can make the fuel stops fit from there, plus the tire management that Robbie talked about.
0: That was one of our Porsche keys to the race. And we were speculating on whether this would be a tyre or a fuel defined race. Track temperatures held steady at 46 Celsius, which is 115 Fahrenheit. Still this absolutely enthralling battle at the front of the GTD field, which is keeping our attention, coming out of Oak Tree down Madison Avenue at the moment. This is second, third and fourth, being Patrick Gallagher for Turner, Duda Barrichello and Russell Ward, with Aaron Tielitz actually barely a second further back. Very interesting to see the relative straight line performance. It looks like the Merc hasn't got the straight line performance of either the BMW or the Aston, although the Aston is in the draft of the BMW, but Russell closing in under braking there at the top of the roller coaster at turn 14, now falling down the hill to turn 17, and they are being caught by 6th DXDT Chevrolet Corvette, the number 36 blue fronted car. That's Mason Felipe, and Jake Walker having a great run for the Silver Bullet in 7th position for Gradient Racing. And into the pit lane, Jack Hawksworth from 9th in GTD Pro. This looks like full service, Arjuna Kankapardi.
2: Full service, but no driver change. And the one thing, John, that I noticed is not much fuel needing to be packed into the car. They haven't burned through the full virtual energy tank. And a nice tidy pit stop for the Vassar Sullivan team to send the 14 out.
0: Yeah, that's interesting. That to me is, that's been predicated on driver time rather than anything else. Unless the tyres, the starting tyres that they were on, have started to give up some of their performance. In the meantime, Sheena Monk, Myers Riley Motorsport, has gone behind the wall in the Ford Mustang GT3. I think it's fair to say that we can categorise this as not one of their better weekends, Ryan.
1: No, electrical issues is what I've seen reported on that. I was about to send a note in the chat about that as well, to let you know. But yeah, that seems to be the problem for them. As for the Vassar Sullivan car, I don't know that this is drive time dependent, because this is a GTD Pro class car. They only have a 10-minute minimum drive time. They were at the back of the class, though, John, and so this, to me, is a strategic roll of the dice here. They're coming in at the early end of the window, and they can then hopefully catch a yellow that would cycle them up to the front. So, to me, this is a car that was out of the mix on raw pace. You don't lose a lap by making a pit stop here, so you can take this undercut strategy, try to throw some fresh tires at it, and then hopefully a yellow falls into their hands as well.
0: And I presume, Arjuna Kankapardi, that that's what's happening with Fred Vervich in the 65 Ford, as well as, I saw another car dive for the pit lane. Was that Aaron Tielitz in the other Vassar Sullivan car? Yes, it was. Full service again, or is it just a two-tyre stop?
2: Looks like full service. At least the driver change is now complete, but actually a good mind, John. Vassar Sullivan Lexus thinking on your page. Left sides only, I believe, as they roll off and away. I'll get confirmation from the team in just a couple of moments. But the first driver change, Benjamin Peterson, out on track.
0: Interesting one that, Ryan, isn't it? We will be looking for our BDO Nose Strategy Award. There's a ways to go yet and for the strategy to play out, kind of got to make notes through these races, even the 2 hour 40 minute races, because what happens early on can be very interesting. So 45 minutes, that would be an hour and a half. You sort of, so that was four tyre stop, by the way, for Benjamin Pedersen before he went out. 45, another 45 would be an hour and 30, and then that would be 2 hours and 15, 2 hours and 20. It's not quite splitting it up in just a two-stop strategy. They've got to get these middle stints a little bit longer for these cars, as in comes Danny Formal from the head of the GTD field, and he's followed in by second and third. Russell Ward, he has gone around, I think. Yes, Russell Ward and Mason Filippi have gone round. Let's go to Arjuna.
2: And a hive of activity with driver changes for GTD. It's Trent Hindman that's going to jump into that Dex Imaging Wayne Taylor Racing car. Looks like a driver change as well for the Heart of Racing as Tom Gamble gets in to replace Dudu Barrichello. Already off and away for the Dex Imaging Lamborghini, which led for part of last year's race before, of course, a big fire took them out. Race off a pit lane, it's close, but the Heart of Racing inches in front of Turner's BMW.
0: This is not an exact science, Ryan Marine, is it? As the Dex Imaging car comes out behind the Pro version of the Lexus RCF, which had stopped a lap before. So once again, we're seeing that getting a tyre change and getting out there is providing the performance advantage. But a 2 hour 40 minute race, when you're stopping at 40 or 45 minute races, that clearly isn't an easy run to the end from here, despite the fact that we had quite a long safety car intervention early in the race.
1: Well, I don't think that this is being limited here by an empty virtual energy tank. Everybody that is pitting with roughly 50%, a little bit under that, still left in the tank. What they're seeing here is the window to make it on one stop opening up. Those that haven't pitted here are venturing into the danger zone, because a yellow would bunch the field back up. Everybody that had pitted then would cycle ahead of the cars that have not pitted when they ultimately do under that yellow. That's the risk they're taking here by going long. But by going long, also, it means they'll have a shorter fill on their final stop, potentially. It also opens up some strategic wiggle room for them in the second stint. They just have to be careful with the way that that they assess the risk here, running long in this opening stint.
0: Robert Wiggins being installed into the 36 DXDT. Good to have him back in the IMSA paddock. He's such a positive bundle of positive energy, isn't he? And what a project this has been. Fantastically quick pit stop as Robert is now in the car, gets his belts up, and he's down and away with a full service stop there as well. We'll give it another 5 minutes or so and see how this is all shaken out, to see who's done what to whom. Problem at the final corner for Corey Lewis, who's gone off in, he's lost his left front wheel for Corey Lewis. That was his outlap. And Gradient Racing number 66 is back into the pit lane. Is it the wheel or the... I tell a lie. I thought I saw that wheel had gone, but there's something not right. Ah, no, the tyre's gone. The tyre's gone completely off that rim. That was, I'm fairly certain, his outlap. So he's now going to drop off the lead lap after that car had been going so well early on. What a disappointment for Andrés Lewins and the rest of the Gradient team. And they'll be very disappointed with that. It's the second time this weekend, Ryan, that we've seen somebody either lose a tyre or get a puncture coming down that area where they've been riding the curbs on the way down to the hog pit, and possibly flicked the car up in the air, and either catching the curb or landing the left front has popped the tyre off the bead, which it looks like that's what happened there.
1: I think you're right. Really a shame, because as you said, they were having a nice run up to sixth place at one point there in that opening stint. And frankly, they had not been anywhere close on pace so far this weekend. But

0: tyres weren't up to pressure, weren't up to temperature, and therefore pressure, and just clipping the curb has, with a slightly under-pressured tyre, particularly in these weather, and this hot weather with the track temperature still well into triple digits, dropped a couple of degrees Celsius down to 111 Fahrenheit, still 88 Fahrenheit in the air, by the way. Let's find out from Jake Walker. He started that car, was running well. A very unusual incident for his teammate Corey Lewis at the end of his outlap.
1: Tell me, Jake, do you know what the issue was there that saw the tire itself come off the wheel?
2: Yeah, you know, we went to a new set of tires, and unfortunately the left front debeated. Luckily we were close enough to the pit lane where we could squeeze it in real quick and put on a new front.
1: Great qualifying effort from you. Great opening stint as well. Have you found a little bit more in this car this weekend?
2: Yeah, definitely in qualifying we found a bit more. You know, I feel like the car was rolling. We're still learning the car. We're still, you know, figuring some stuff out. We were good on the first lap, got hit off track, fell back to, you know, close to second to last. Worked my way back up through the field. You know, now we're just getting a little bit unlucky. Not much we can do. Corey's in the car. I'm sure he'll make up plenty amount of spots, and we'll see how things shake out. You know, it's VIR. Anything can happen.
1: How hot is it behind the wheel today?
2: You know, this car has pretty good air conditioning. It's definitely still a little warm, definitely sweating a bit.
1: Thank you.
2: Yeah, thank you.
0: There we go. Debeated tyre. It was the Winward GT4 car, wasn't it, with Dan Arrow behind the wheel that happened to yesterday. It stuck in my memory. Saw on the slow-mo replay the tyre debeading again early in its run. Hello to Grant Westman. And can you give a bit of love to Pat Gallagher with a clean, fair defensive drive for Turner Motorsport? Absolutely, did his job, has handed that car over now as into the pit lane the best place GTD Pro Corvette and the remaining Corvette, with Nicky Katzberg getting out. He was followed into the pit lane by Neil Verhagen. So AO Racing and Harry King leads the race at the moment. Tom Gamble's just put in the fastest lap of the GTD race with a 46.7. It is still the Pfaff Motorsports Tamerario with a 46.6 that has the fastest race lap overall. Sandy Mitchell's just jumped into that car. So AO Racing going long in this race with Harry King at the wheel. Lorenzo Patrese now in second overall and leading GTD. And that's how it stands. As we come towards the hour, we'll do one of our VP in race updates. In fact, I tell you what, as the pits are finished all bar Harry, let's do a VP in race update now. Eel Racing leading by 27 seconds, but needing that pit stop. Lorenzo Patrese for Conquest Racing hasn't made a pit stop. He has been down the pit lane, but that was for a penalty as the Corvette number 4 has just gone off. Tommy Milner on his outlap, losing a bit of time at Oaktree. Sandy Mitchell second in GT D Pro, but is the net leader, I suspect, in that category, with Ben Barker in second, 6.5 seconds behind. Then it's Valentin Osklor and the Carte Blanche Aston Martin with Frederick Vervich. Just waiting to see where the Paul Miller car cycles back into that. In GTD, Lorenzo has to stop. Trent Hindman, therefore, is the net leader with the Lamborghini Huracan for Wayne Taylor Racing, with Tom Gamble steaming along in second place and Robbie Fawley for Turner Motorsport in third. That's your VP Racing in race update.
3: VP Racing, the official fuel, coolant and additives of IMSA.
0: So with the pit stops almost completed and an hour and 44 minutes still to go, plenty of racing going on for position here. And we've got the number 4 Corvette trying to stay ahead of the Aston Martin. That is the number 27 Heart of Racing car, isn't it? So that's not for class position, but it is for position on the circuit, and that's for 11th and 12th. And Tom Gamble is on a charge.

0: charge at the moment, trying to get back towards the Wayne Taylor Racing Lamborghini, Ryan.
1: Yeah, that's his goal. This is an interesting development here. The four car had a very long pit stop. They were in the pits for a minute and 9 seconds. Just about everybody else in GTD Pro was in for about 50 seconds or just under. So that's nearly 20 seconds long compared to some of the slower GTD Pro stops. I'm seeing a report that maybe they had problems with the door, and that could have cost them some of the time at least, but this drops one of the championship contenders. Remember, they qualified second and had closed to within 13 points in the GTD Pro Championship battle. Drops them way down the order. Tommy Milner now in ninth, 56 seconds behind his class leader.
0: Yeah, and this is a crucial part of the race for Tom Gamble. I suspect he'll feel the need to make some forward progress. I mean, that Corvette is not a slow car, but he certainly, as we stand in this tranche of the race, Ryan, he's got a quicker car underneath him, and he needs to make use of that performance advantage, particularly in relation to Trent Hindman, Wayne Taylor Racing, who is, the net leader when Lorenzo Patrese pits. That car will cycle through to the lead. He's not that far behind. He's about 3 or 4 seconds behind his class leader. But at the moment, he'll feel he's being held up, and there's some frustration, I think, just drifting into how he's driving that car at the minute.
1: Still turning pretty quick laps. Milner's last lap was a high 47, and that compares favorably to pretty much everybody in the GTD class that Gamble is comparing himself to. I take that back. There's some a little further down the order that are going quicker than that. So, yeah, this is an important time here for Tom. He'll want to get by Tommy as quickly as possible. This is where mixed class racing, even though these are all GT3 cars, but you've got a front runner in one class up against a car that, although it qualified well, hasn't maybe had the same pace here in the race in a different class, and it's having an effect on the two classes respectively.
0: Hello to Rai Rai Campbell, cheering on Rexy with my nearly 6-month-old Matilda Tilly, already mad about motorsport. Bringing on the next generation. Excellent. That's responsible parenting. There, Rai Rai, thank you. Bit of Rexy action. Going well, that number 77, leading the motor race at the moment, but yet to make the first stop. An hour and 40 minutes to go. They're doing decent lap times, 48 flat for Harry King. I suspect that when they come in, they're easily now going to be able to get to the position where it will just be one more stop for them. Now, that's the same for everybody else. But you've got the Bedfordshire Bullet, Nick Tandy, to file into that. And they've got track position by 28 and a half seconds at the moment. And albeit on another car that hasn't made a trip down the pit lane for a pit stop, although it has for the drive-through penalty, that's Lorenzo Patrese. So they're playing the long game as well with the number 34 satin blue, white and black Ferrari. Really suits that colourway. It's not the colourway you would have said, oh, let's bang satin blue, white and silver on a Ferrari, but it really does work. Well done to whoever did that livery. Sandy Mitchell for Pfaff Motorsport, 33 seconds behind EO Racing's Harry King at the moment. Where will that car cycle back in when they do their first pit stop? That's the key answer as we come round, Ryan, in the first hour. Your thoughts on the Michelin GT Challenge at VIR with 60 minutes on the clock as race time completed.
1: A couple of strategic notes. So the top two are both cars that, again, owe that pit stop. Harry King and company, really the Porsches across the board haven't been super fast this weekend, so I think this is them taking an alternate strategy. One thing that is in their favor here, all of their competition has burned essentially their short fill stop by pitting as soon as the window opened earlier. This then means that they will have a shorter stop later on in the race, and if that happens to come under full course yellow, that's a huge advantage for them potentially. For Patrese, leader in GTD, that also owes a stop, they were forced into this alternate strategy in part because they were penalized for the contact on the opening lap that affected the Dragon Speed Corvette. So they're trying something different here, running long as well. Both of them are in the mid-20s in terms of percentage of energy left in their virtual tank, so they can go quite a ways longer here at this stage, and so that's going to be something to keep an eye on, just how deep into this stint can they go. And I guess the final point I would make would be, how powerful is the undercut? Well, Jack Hawksworth was last in GTD Pro. He was the first one to come in with the window cracked open, and he is now running seventh in the GTD Pro class, up a couple of spots. Yeah. So that strategy has worked to get them a little bit of track position that they were unlikely to get on pure pace alone.
0: Yeah, and he's under 20 seconds behind the net leader in class, Sandy Mitchell. I think that's the other thing we should say. So he has closed up onto the guys ahead of him, as well as making up a couple of positions as well. Hello, Rafi. Waiting for a flight, doesn't say where. Killing time by watching Rexy from a few minutes ago at Inter Radio if you want to get in touch. Where are you watching and or listening from this Sunday afternoon, as it is here at VIR, early Sunday evening in UK and Europe, coming up to a 6:15 in the UK. And Conquest Racing are in the pit lane from the lead of GTD, and this is not a great stop, Arjuna.
2: It's slow. It failed to go up on the air jack initially, and so a couple of seconds of hesitation, but fortunately, John, as we normally expect in pit stops, they are waiting on the virtual energy to be packed in, and so now waiting, off and away Albert Costa goes in the Conquest Racing Ferrari.
0: Let's see where he cycles back in there. Costa, great interview with Albert at the start of the race in our Michelin Countdown to Green by Arjuna, referencing the untimely death of Cedric Spirazzoli, long-time Conquest driver at just 39 earlier on this week. And they're racing in his honour this weekend. Are they going to get the fairy tale finish for their, effectively their fallen comrade this weekend? Still waiting for AO Racing to come to the pit lane. Ryan, could it be that they are trying to get to a stage? And what have we got now? 95 minutes. They're into a spot now where they're almost there to go with just one more stop, aren't they? Once they put Tandy in, he can probably go with just one more stop.
1: Yeah, everybody has one stop. Well, everybody who has pitted already still has one stop. The question is, could they get to the point where they only make one stop? I don't think that's likely without a bunch of yellow. They're down at 22.5% in the virtual energy tank. And by the way, if you're interested in following along, this is available to everybody, IMSA.com/telemetry. And you can look at the same telemetry and energy data that I'm looking at right here. I did wonder, maybe were the top two trying to stretch this to get as close to the hour mark as possible. Let's see what they end up doing. That could be their gamble here today, but it would be quite a gamble, that's for sure. I don't think anybody was thinking that was a likely outcome coming into the race, but we did have a fairly lengthy yellow at the start of it, so maybe they think that the feathery foot of Harry King can save them enough to put them in the window, and then they'll count on Nick Tandy to feather the throttle the rest of the way.
0: They are losing a bit of time to the next two cars. Sandy Mitchell and Ben Barker both in the 47. Sandy in the low 47s in that car. Ben in the high 47s. 47.3, 47.8. It was a 48.8 for Rexy the last time around, but that was, in fairness, in traffic. I've been impressed, actually, at the pace that Harry's managed to keep up in that Porsche 911 GT3R with the tyres, on the tyres with which he started the race, of course. I think that's worth saying as well. The two fastest laps in the race still go to the two Lamborghinis. Oh no, as I say that, no, of course it wasn't. Tom Gamble reset the GTD 46.7 and a 46.6 for the Temerario that sits in second position. 30 seconds at the moment between Ayrton Racing and Sandy Mitchell. The difference, so that's Harry and Sandy. The difference being, of course, that Harry King is on 32 lap old rubber, whereas Sandy Mitchell is on, what, 7 or 8 lap old rubber. And that will give him an advantage. 48.2 from Sandy last time around, 48.6 from Harry King. It will ebb and flow with the traffic, but it's sitting at 30 seconds at the moment, and that's something we've got to keep an eye on when we think about what pit stops are yet to be done. Got a couple of retirements official now. I think we knew this one, but Alexander Sims and the Corvette has been retired without even completing a lap. A little bit earlier on, the first official retirement actually went further into the race. That was Sheena Monk in the Myers Riley Motorsports Ford Mustang, the number 16 car. That car completed only 14 laps. We're on lap number 33 at the moment with an hour and a half still to go. Hello to James O'Donnell, using the time difference from VIR to the UK to his advantage, just back from what had been a gloriously sunny day at Donington Park watching the touring cars, and now watching VIR. And hello to John and Tara from South Carolina, watching the race live on the beach. Oh, how lovely. Go Rexy at IMSA Radio if you want to get in touch with us. Good to know we've got a lot of you tuned in, making the best of this late summer weather. 30 Celsius in the air here is 86 Fahrenheit. Track temperature has started to fall. I'm really rather surprised at 20 minutes past one in the afternoon that it has started to come down. Gone down to 109 Fahrenheit. It was up at 118 at the start of the race, 43 Celsius. Charlie Brown says, how long does a pit stop take in VII? Is the minimum pit stop time? It's as quick as you can do it and as much fuel as you want to put in, generally. That's how it is determined here. Having a long chat in Michelin Pilot Challenge whether the stint length would be fuel, VP fuel, or Michelin tyres. And it seems that there's no general consensus here, with Harry King having been out on the track since the start of the race. So all 33 laps have been covered by him. Before that car comes into the pit lane, let's go to Vassar Sullivan Lexus, our junior, where the driver database informed pit report with Aaron Tielitz.
2: We've been trying to understand where Vassar Sullivan Lexus sits this weekend. Missed a lot of time in FP1, but you were quick late in the session in FP2. Can you tell us what you found?
3: Yeah, well, we lost so much time running in FP1, we just happened to have another set of tires for FP2, and we could go to them a lot later than other guys did. So maybe the track improved in FP2, and we found a bit of speed then. But, yeah, it's going to be tough for us to stick up there in the top four or five cars right now. All those guys seem to have a lot of speed in it. Benjamin's doing a great job out there, running strong in the top five, and hopefully we can just hit our marks and come home with a top five and go on to the next weekend.
2: How's the track compared to yesterday? Does it feel hotter, or is it actually a bit better?
3: No, you know what? It feels very similar to yesterday. I actually didn't notice much. I thought it would have felt a lot worse with all the sun baking on it today. It was a little bit more cloudy yesterday until qualifying time, but yeah, it feels really similar. It hasn't had a ton of evolution like some tracks do over a weekend.
2: You guys made a bit of an undercut, came in early. Does that leave you vulnerable at the end of the stint, or is it hard enough to pass here that it's okay?
3: We didn't do that big of an undercut. Maybe one or two laps, got Benjamin in, and then I'll get back in here for the last stint of the race.
2: Appreciate it. Thank you.
3: Yep, thanks, guys.
0: It's been a heck of a race so far from Wayne Taylor Racing, Ryan, and Trent Hinman's just passed the seventh position BMW from Connor DeFilippi. I mean, Connor saw him coming at turn one, started to turn in. There was a tiny bit of contact there, actually. But, I mean, in point of fact, Connor's not racing him with the Nikita Johnson McLaren behind him. That's actually the car that he's fighting for position. But Trent Hindman now up to seventh overall and only 3 seconds or so behind Jack Hawks within sixth. The Lamborghinis are strong. Oh, hold that thought. He's the leader. Harry King in the pit lane. Arjuna's a little bit further up the pit lane, so we'll keep an eye on the Rexy stop. They look like used Michelins going on the left-hand side. The man from the centre of Bedfordshire, hence the Bedfordshire bullet, Nick Tandy, getting into that car. Good stint from Harry King. Multiple Porsche Carrera Cup GB champion. Full four tyre stop, clean of the grill, literally of the grill in Rexy's case. And Nick Tandy climbs aboard. There's a little bit of tape on the left-hand side behind the driver's door, waiting for the VP Racing fuel. It's done. The car was already on the floor. It's down and away. Nick Tandy, a final tight of the belt as he releases the pit lane speed limit with his right thumb, heads out onto the track. He's got family honour to defend here as he goes into turn one, and he's got the number 96 Liqui Moly BMW, Robbie Fawley. This is a battle now for 12th position, 11th and 12th on the track, but that's not Nick's fight, and he sensibly backs out of it for the time being while he gets his Michelins up. I see he's got family honour to defend. The last Tandy who was driving was Felix. Just on the in-lap, it looks like there might have been a little bit of damage on the bottom of that car from Harry King as he was going up the snake. Felix Tandy, Nick's son, won the Kim Bolton Karting Festival in his age group and therefore gets the coveted K plate. That was a couple of weekends ago, not a million miles from where I normally am in the UK. So can it be another win for the Tandy family this weekend? I know Brittany, Eva and Felix will be listening. Hello to Heath Ollinger. Say hello to me. I'm at turn four, in between turn four and turn five. First time here at VIR and absolutely loving it. Another one cheering for Rexy at IMSA Radio. I reckon that was about just under an hour and 15 minutes for Harry King. Let's have a word with the young Brit. He's out of Rexy.
2: It's not an easy weekend for AO Racing and the Porsches, but doing what you can in Rexy, extending the stint out for about an hour and 15 minutes. Was it hard to get the fuel mileage out of the Porsche?
3: Yeah, we went for a pretty aggressive fuel strategy saving. Hopefully we'd run into some yellows or something, but yeah, it didn't come our way. But you know, we're suffering with a bit of performance this weekend, so we've got to take some unnecessary risks and to try to keep ourselves in the fight. Of course, you know, the team is operating on the exact same level that we did last weekend in Road America, but the outcome of the performance is not quite the same. But yeah, got some pretty intelligent people behind the backgrounds here, so look, hopefully we can make some ground up.
2: Sounds like with a couple more cautions, you might actually be able to make it to the end then. Is that what I'm hearing?
3: Perhaps ask the smart people on the bench. I'm not too sure. I've just jumped out of the car, so yeah.
2: I'll go catch up with Chaz then. But first, I want to ask you about lap one. What did you see heading up through the S's there?
3: Yeah, we have a pretty strict driver's briefing where we're told to leave space. And yeah, I left enough of a car's width, but I think perhaps the dirty air and the crest caught out the Corvette. And ultimately, that launched him into the side of me. And then he's obviously rebounded off and had an accident. Of course, my first question was he okay? Because that's the priority here. And yeah, it's a shame to see them fall out of the fight like that.
2: Thank you.
3: Cheers.
0: Another pretty honest assessment, I think, there of that Alexander Sims, Harry King first lap incident to BRDC members, British Racing Drivers Club members, represent the UK sport so well, the BRDC, for many years. Well, there's been an explosion of BRDC members coming to race in the US since I first came out here years ago. 1998 was my first time covering sports car races in the US. That's, I've just realised that's well more than a quarter of a century ago. Goodness me, I'm coming up to nearly 30 years of covering sports car races here in the USA. There were two or three, I think, of people like James Weaver and Andy Wallace who were enjoying themselves far too much to tell anybody else about it back in those days. And when the American Le Mans Series started, one or two more started to come out in 99 and 2000. And more than a smattering of Brits on this grid and out in the cars at the moment. Ben Barker is out there. Tom Gamble, Nick Tandy, going down to Matt Bell, Callum Islet. Alexander Sims out of the race as well, and we've just heard from Harry King. So the oldest drivers' club in the world being well represented here at VIR this weekend. As I say, I thought that was pretty even-handed from both of the drivers involved in that nasty incident earlier on, Ryan.
1: It was. And it meshes with what the ultimate ruling from race control was that no action, no further action was needed, I think was the official message. So that's the end of that. Heard from both sides, and most importantly, Alex is okay. That was a big hit for him for sure. So we had the question from the listener, John, about how long a pit stop is, and we can say now what a full fill would be. That stop there for AO Racing would fall into that category. That was just over 1 minute. 1 minute, 1 second, .123. That was the amount of time pit in to pit out. So when you're talking about full fill, that's what you're looking at. And that's important because that's what basically everybody else is going to have to do on their final stop. The exception to that is the 77. And while they haven't caught the yellows that they were looking for to cut a pit stop out of the race entirely, one thing that could benefit them is should a yellow come right as the window to make it on one more stop opens, everybody would pit under that yellow, and they would have a significantly shorter stop than everyone else. So that is still hanging out there as a strategic possibility for them. But the other thing is, regardless, they will have a shorter final stop, and that should help them make up a little bit of the ground that they lost by doing the full fill a few moments ago.
0: Yeah, and that's because they would need less VP racing fuel to get them to the end. We are
1: correct.
0: At half distance in the race, so let's have a look at our Piloti mid-race recap for the Michelin GT Challenge at VIR. At the halfway point, 38 laps completed. We've had one intervention by the safety car. Right now, Sandy Mitchell leads by 7.3 seconds in the FAF Motorsports Lamborghini. Six laps of caution early on from lap one to the start of lap seven. Only one car out of the pits. Now, this is important. Alexander Simpson, the Corvette. I said earlier on that the Myers Riley Motorsports Ford Mustang was out of the race. I misread that. That message had gone behind the wall. And Sheena Monk has just brought that car back out. So in our Piloti mid-race recap, only the one retirement. So 22 cars still running at half distance. So now let's settle in to this middle portion of the race with 80 minutes remaining. I mean, what do you do if you are Nick Tandy and AO Racing? Well, what you do is you play the strategy. They've got a slightly more open window, haven't they? As you were saying, they came in, with about an hour and 25 to go. So that would be a little under 45 minutes for two stints. And they can do that. They could split it in half. They could extend the stint further into the race and hope for a yellow flag to jump in. Or they could take the same pit stop as everybody else, as Ryan said. And when that pit stop, the final pit stop window opens, they could come in and take the advantage of having some VP fuel left in the tank. So strategically, they're in a pretty good position at the moment, aren't they?
1: To a degree. They don't have track position, and they don't really have the pace of the front runners. So their best bet on strategy has already passed them by, and that would have been additional yellows earlier, that would have helped them cut out a pit stop. That obviously looks unlikely at this stage. So we'll see. There are a few ways where they could still jump up the field, but again, they need some things to fall into place, and they made their bed pretty early. They committed to this gamble that nobody else did. You know it's a gamble because the rest of the field did something totally different, right?
0: Yes.
1: The fact that they're the only ones that did it, that says it's probably not the preferred strategy, but there are mechanisms by which it can end up paying off. Elsewhere, though, this GTD fight is really, really interesting because Trent Hedman had been held up working through GTD Pro traffic. That's the leader in GTD. That had allowed Tom Gamble to close in. He had cut several seconds off of the lead, but now Gamble is dealing with that same traffic. Just a few moments ago, Nikita Johnson in the McLaren had an off and on. He and Gamble were pretty close together at the time. I've not seen any notification that there was contact, but I do have that kind of circled, wondering about that situation. That's allowed Gamble through, but he still needs to get through two more out-of-class cars if he's going to have any chance of running down Hedman here on pure pace.
0: And that was at the exit of the Oak Tree when Nikita Johnson went off in the number 59 McLaren. Good battle going on between Aston Martin and Ford Racing. Valentin Azclaw in the white Carte Blanche. Of course it's white as it's Carte Blanche. The Aston Martin currently sitting in fourth position in GTD Pro. And ahead of it, it's got the number 66 Corey Lewis Gradient Racing, the first car off the lead lap, actually, that car, after that de-beaded tyre coming down the hill to the hog pen earlier on. Good driving by Corey to get that coaxed that car in the pit lane. Behind the white car is the almost all blue number 65. That is Corey Lewis, and that is a battle. I said that was fourth and fifth. It's third and fourth, actually, with Valentin Azclaw in third, Frederik Fervisch in fourth position. There's absolutely nothing between them, and the Mustang here might be doing his Ford stablemate a bit of a solid. Whether that's intentional or not, I'm sure it's not. Corey Lewis is just running his own race. Ben Barker is in second. He's another 4 seconds or so up the road. And then Sandy Mitchell is 8 seconds to the good, leading GTD Pro. So it's Lamborghini, Ford Mustang, Aston Martin Vantage, Ford Mustang. Then 5 seconds further back from this battle that we're keeping an eye on is Jack Hawksworth. That's your top five overall. And in GTD Pro, in sixth position is Trent Hindman in the Lamborghini Huracan leading GTD, and he has got about, actually not that much, because he's got Conor DeFilippi and Tommy Milner right behind him, and then it's Tom Gamble in the Aston Martin from Heart of Racing team. So it's only about a second and a half between those four cars. Third in GTD's Turner Motorsport, and he's about another 8 seconds further back in that run. That's a VP Racing update at the IMSA WeatherTech Sports Car Championship. It's the Michelin GT Challenge at VIR with an hour and 15 minutes remaining.
4: VP Racing, the official fuel, coolant and additives of IMSA.
1: We're not that far away from thinking about final pit stops. 15 minutes, a little bit more than that away, and I would think that Jack Hawksworth in the fifth place, Vassar Sullivan Lexus, would be likely the first one to come in. They were the first ones to come in during that first pit sequence that we had back about an hour or so ago at this point, and that undercut has helped them jump up through the field. They were at the back of GTD Pro at the time. They find themselves right in the middle now in fifth. We'll see if that's something they can continue to use here in the final run to the checkered flag. Should also note Nikita Johnson, we mentioned he had been off. I saw a report that maybe he got the left sides into a tire barrier. I believe you said it was in turn 12. That car just entered the pit lane right now. And that looks like this could be another unfortunate end to what had been a promising weekend for RLL.
0: As we said earlier, slightly too many of those. It could have been a very different debut season for those two drivers and that team. Not a huge amount of movement in GTD Pro. Only 10 cars in the field, of course, or two teams that have made up five positions. Ford amongst them. It's not where you start, it's where you finish, is what they always say. An hour and 13 and a half minutes to go. We need to think about the BDO No Strategy Award. If Tandy can save, but keep on, what's he doing at the moment? 48.7. So he's lapping similarly to everybody at the sharp end of the field. That car doesn't have the pace. Side by side on the front straight across the line, it's Aston and Corvette, different categories, but fighting for room on track. It's the battle for 8th and 9th. The Aston has it, the Corvette wants it. Tom Campbell goes through, but then goes wide, and the Corvette takes it back. A little bit of a wobble coming out of turn 2 into turn 3. There's a flash from Gamble. Gamble's getting frustrated here, Ryan, because he's trying to chase down the car that's two ahead of Tommy. Tommy himself is trying to get on terms with Conor DeFelipe because he's in a championship battle. Minus 23 to those guys ahead of him at the moment in the GTD Pro driver standings as they run. 24-22 for Neil Verhagen and Conor DeFelipe in the number one BMW. Then Katzberg and Tommy Milner. Andrea Caldarelli and Sandy Mitchell, the number nine car, leading this race at the moment, are only another 23 further back, and just one ahead of Nick Tandy and Harry King. The top four within 47 points as they run. And at the moment, it's the Pfaff Lamborghini who is banking the most points out of those crew.
1: And it's an amazing turn of fortune for that Pfaff car, because they came into this weekend seventh in the championship. They weren't even on my spreadsheet, John. They were so far down. But because so many of the front runners are having difficult days at the moment, and they're set to score maximum points as they run. Again, still a long way to go here, but this could be just a huge day for them to vault them into championship contention. Got the win at Road America. That brought them into the conversation, albeit on the fringes. But if they can back that up here, and especially if the likes of Conor DeFelipe and the Paul Miller team and Corvette Racing with the number four car, AO Racing being all the way down as they are in eighth at the moment, that's likely to change a little. But still, if things continue as they are, this absolutely puts the Pfaff Temerario right in the thick of the championship hunt with a couple of races to go.
0: That's a new take on something not being on the radar in terms of sports league. They're not even on my spreadsheet. That is
1: good. That's right.
0: I can certainly hear Johnny Palmer saying that in the future as well. I'm going to feed that to him. Johnny may well be... Johnny's enjoying himself in South Africa at the moment. So what time is it there? 20 minutes to 8 o'clock in the Cape region. Hello to JP. If he's tuned in watching and listening, I may suggest he's enjoying a rather good party out there or some sightseeing at the moment. Wherever you are in the world, let us know at IMSA Radio. BMW number 96 under pressure at the moment from Rexy, who is under pressure from an AMG as well. This is the battle for 10th, 11th and 12th. Two GTD cars and Nick Tandy in the GTD Pro. Do you know what? If Nick Tandy's not being held away, he's dropped about 3/4 of a second on his lap time. But I was going to say, sitting in behind that BMW, he's getting decent lap times here. Might not be the worst thing for Nick, because he will be saving a little bit of fuel here. But what he doesn't need to do is have Philip Ellis in the Winward car, fourth in GTD, Tandy the meat in the sandwich, the GTD Pro meat in the GTD bread, if you will, because that's the battle for third and fourth that Nick Tandy is right in the middle of at the moment. But Tandy's got his own race to run, and right now he needs to be making lap time.
1: right there is exactly where Robbie Foley would like to keep Nick Tandy, though, because that's a buffer to Philip Ellis, and those are two championship aspirants in the GTD class. So this is great for Foley to have that buffer. Ellis will be desperate to get around the out-of-class car, if at all possible, because that is a big pass if he were able to make it to get around the BMW. As far as the championship is concerned, so many wrinkles to this. Even though it's GT only, and even though the two classes are the same GT3 platform, the fact that they mix together like this gives us so many permutations to work through.
0: I've always liked this event since it went GT only. I did enjoy seeing some of the prototypes around here. It was mildly bonkers, and I'm not even sure whether we could get the big prototypes around here now in any kind of safety. When you saw the ferocity of that accident that Alexander Sims had earlier on, with the additional downforce and cornering abilities of the current GTPs, kind of doesn't bear thinking about. But this GT Michelin GT Challenge here at VIR, always been popular with the fans. This, by anyone's standard, has got to be one of the biggest crowds we've ever seen here. Early on in the week, Friday, certainly yesterday, that's a huge crowd here. I was talking to people and swapping texts with people who were saying they'd not seen as many people here on a Friday before, never mind Saturday and Sunday. It's been good entertainment with support from VP Racing Challenge, Mustang Challenge, Ford Mustang Challenge, and of course we've still got a Wheeler Mazda MX-5 race to close off the weekend. 10.5 hours of racing yesterday, and a firework display to end it off. Yes, there was some natural fireworks as well, with an electric storm as well last night. But what a great effort. Kerrigan, Connie, take a bow. As always, you've put on a great event for us here at IMSA, and long may this continue. I remember my first time here. It was the last year of the American Le Mans Series, and it was my last American Le Mans Series race, actually, because I didn't get to Petit Le Mans that year because I had to go to the WEC race at Fuji. And what a waste of time that was. We had 16 racing laps all behind the safety car, although there was one change of position because it was rained off. So I missed the last Petit Le Mans under the ALMS. So this was my last ALMS race here, which was my first time here. So that was the first time ALMS had raced here. And we had the old V-test program with all the manufacturers supplying cars for fast laps and course opening and closing laps, etc. And Jason Altman, I used to help out, had a race license, still have a race license. I used to help out early in the week if there was the opportunity to do so. I got there, I think, on the Thursday, here on the Thursday. And Jason, who's Jensen Altman's dad, threw me a set of keys to a Porsche 911 and said, "You've not seen the track before, you better go and have a lap." Oh, thanks very much. Didn't tell me it was a course clearing lap, so you had to drive within two cars' lengths of the car ahead. His wife, Ali, Jensen's mum, and who was the other driver? Let it be Patty. Patty Mayer, as was then. And then me, trying to hang on to those two, who were very, very rapid and excellent drivers on my first time around this track. Now, I've seen it on the telly. You can look at it on a track map, but nothing prepares you for charging up turn 5, 6, 7 and over the brow at turn 8 and 9 when you can't see where the track goes and you've not been there before, and all you've got to do is hang on to the car ahead of you within two or three cars' lengths, because if you don't, you're really stuck, because you're not going to know where to brake, where to turn in or anything. So I was literally just following the car ahead. If it was never going to happen, if Patty or Ali had gone off, I'd have just followed them off. But what a baptism of fire that was to this track. And it has had my attention ever since. I ride motorcycles, and to think that they've raced motorcycles around here just fills me with inequal amounts awe and dread. Just extraordinary stuff. Right, we've got an hour and 3 minutes. We're coming down towards the pit stop window for last pit stops. Let's check in on some of the battles. Sixth and seventh in GTD going across the line now. The Vassar Sullivan Lexus has Robert Wiggins right in its wheel tracks at the moment in the DXDD Corvette. Robert thinks about diving to the inside using those hand controls for acceleration and for brake. Gets side by side as the Lexus went a little bit wide round the outside of turn three. Would be extraordinary. They're side by side. Robert decides that discretion is the better part of valor, but does the crisscross down to the inside for the left hook at turn four. The Lexus just about holds on to us. What brilliant stuff. Michelin rubber being laid down by Benjamin Pennison in the number 12 Lexus. Last time we'll see that car here in IMSA. The new Toyota replacement has been signed off, and it's been a long gestation period for that car, but we know now that it's coming to the Rolex 24 at Daytona next year, going through its final homologation bits and bobs. Well, that was an interesting little stanza there. Now let's go down to our driver database inform pit lane reporter. An update on one of the early front runners, Arjuna. What's happening to Conquest?
2: Well, remember, they had a penalty for contact on the opening lap with the Dragon Speed car that sat on pole position, John. But after being put on the back foot, what have they done? Put themselves slightly off strategy. They've been into pit lane for the final time today, potentially, as they gamble on the caution, potentially bringing them back into the mix.
1: Similar story here, right on the edge of the window. One lap further than the Conquest team, that's when Corvette Racing calls its championship front runner in. Their day went ajar with the last pit stop when they couldn't get the door shut. Cost them about 15 additional seconds in the pit lane and heaps of track position. So they come in early in the window here. It's going to be, it looks like, is that left sides only, just waiting on the fuel. And they send the car here to the end. That's the hope, at least, with just over an hour and one minute on the clock.
0: I tell you what, if that's left side only, that is brave. That is brave, because they had to wait. They needed every bit of fuel. Brand new sticker, Michelin's going on to the Benjamin Pedersen, Vassar Sullivan GTD car. Robert Wiggins has followed him in. Robert will take that car to the end, and he's down and away. Is he going to be able to jump that car in the pit lane? Now, was that a short fuel, or have they played this perfectly? Track position was one of our Porsche keys to the race, and Wiggins has gone through, made the pass in the pit lane. Track position so important here. So they've made what they are hoping is their last pit stop, and from the lead of the race, the Lamborghini Temerario is in the pit lane. He's Arjuna.
2: No driver change, though, John. It is going to be Sandy Mitchell, who is entrusted to bring this car to the checkered flag. It's scrubbed Michelin tyres that have gone on to the plaid shod Lamborghini Temerario, and now once again just packing this up with fuel, counting the seconds on the LED sign on the left side of the screen. They're waiting. They are waiting to send the Temerario off and away, searching for a second victory. Good pit stop for Faf.
0: Also into the pit lane, the all-white Carte Blanche Aston Martin. Valentin Asclaw brought the car in. Marco Sorensen will take it to the end. They're going full service for Michelin tyres. That's also the case for Conor De Filippi and Paul Miller Racing. Didn't see the driver change. Doesn't mean it didn't happen. But there's four Michelin tyres going on to that car as well. Ben Barker then and Frederik Vervich, 11 and a half seconds between the two Fords, are left at the front of the field. 59 and a half minutes on the clock as we head into, well, this is the closing stanza now. We're into the last chapter of this race. Are there any surprises? Also in the number 120 Porsche for Callum Islet, Robbie Fawley brings Turner Motorsport 96 BMW in as well. So here's Nick Tandy coming up again through the standings, but still 32 seconds off the lead. in terms of the Ben Barker and Frederik Vervish two cars at the head of the field. What will Eor Racing do? They could come in now. They'd be on the very edge. I think maybe two or three laps if they're going to try and make an advantage of the fact that they need less fuel than everybody else. The two Fords out front. Frederik Vervish is on his way to you, and so are the leading pair in GTD, Arjuna Kankapardi.
2: I have to keep eyes everywhere, John, as Christopher Mies gets strapped into the number 65. He'd been sitting on the pit wall with the cool suit getting him ready to go. Heart of Racing, it's going to be just tyres as Tom Gamble is entrusted to run to the end of this race. And behind them, the Mercedes Windward Racing crew get to work. Ford, number 65, they're done with tyres. They're now just waiting for fuel. Maybe a slight little bit of work maybe done at the rear end of that car as well. And let's keep an eye on now the blend back out of pit lane as off and away the 65 roars onto track. Meanwhile in GTD, Heart of Racing waiting to send the car, but it's going to be close. Here comes the Wayne Taylor Lamborghini, inch by inch, the Hurricane ends up in front.
1: Oh, it was so close as well, almost enough for the Heart of Racing. We had some onboard looks earlier, and Tom Gamble very clearly was saving fuel, trying to shorten up that final pit stop, and it was nearly enough. But the crucial thing is there's no traffic now in between the two front runners in GTD, and immediately Gamble going on the attack, closing in into the brake zone there, chasing down Trent Hedman, make that Danny Formal, who's back in that car. A comparison of the pit stops between the two teams, nearly identical. Wayne Taylor Racing slightly slower by 0.7 of a second. They also had to do that driver change, so maybe that had a part to play in this. Oh my goodness. This is potentially massive, not just in the race, but think about the complexion of the championship here. If the 27 could make the pass, we had effectively written off their chances of a class win starting from 11th, but they made their way up to second, and now we have 56 minutes to try and get around the leader in class to take the lead of this race.
0: And would you like to be looking in your mirror?
1: Final.
0: Tom Gamble.
1: Not even a little
0: there
1: bit.
0: For the next hour. No, me either. It's 4 mile versus Gamble versus Ellis, and there's 5 seconds as they left the pit lane. Final of the pit stops for the Ford, and that's Ben Barker coming out. So Nick Tandy has cycled to the front, but needs to make his final pit stop. 56 minutes to go. They will want to make sure that there are absolutely no problem on fuel in that Porsche, and they'll want to run it as full rich as they can. They haven't had all of the speed that they would have wanted, so they do not want to have to be saving fuel in the last part of this race. So I expect them to go two or three laps more, but I still think they'll get some advantage. I don't think it'll be huge, but I do think that it'll put them up that GTD Pro standing.
1: Here's something for you, John, a potential conundrum, and maybe something for Arjuna to chase as well. That pit stop for the four Corvettes, it seemed like there was a bit of a hang-up maybe with the fuel nozzle. I'm looking at the energy remaining for that car, and they only have 80% in the tank. Everybody else that has made a pit stop is at 93%, 90% or higher. 80% virtual energy to try and go 55 minutes. That could be cutting it a little bit close there. So just something to try and keep in mind, and maybe just to have Arjuna check on to make sure they got enough fuel in that stop that they're good to go to the end.
0: Well, let's go down to Arjuna now. We'll set him that task with the number four of Tommy Milner and the Corvette. Did they get all the fuel in? The sensors information that we've got would say no. Is 85% enough for that particular run? Not sure. Nick Tandy then has come back round to the front of the race for Porsche. They have strategized their ways to the front, if that's the correct terminology. BDO No Strategy Award to come for one award for both of the classes, yet combined here in the GT category. Let's take an update on that Corvette. Tommy Milner, is he fueled to the end or were they short, Arjuna?
2: A curt shake of the head, John. Did not get all the fuel they wanted in, and it was a technical issue. Good eyes, Ryan Marine, to spot that on the timing.
0: Now, what about Rexy and Nick Tandy? How much further do they want to go into this race? They are now, of course, in what our colleagues in IndyCar would call the danger zone. Hinch and the guys up there always talk about it. How much further do they need to go?
1: Well, I mean, they could make it. Oh, sorry.
0: Go ahead, Archie.
2: All right, guys, I'm not exactly sure about that answer, but what I can tell you is that AO Racing on the pit wall, and I'm expecting Nick Tandy into pit lane in the next two laps.
0: Ah. Yeah, okay. And, in fact, in this lap around, so here it is. This is the chance that they have taken. They've put themselves back in the mix. They've got a 20-second lead. It's a minute in the pit lane or slightly less. That will push them all the way back down the field. How much less than a minute is the question. Nick Tandy, are tyres going on that car? Yes, they are, at least on the left-hand side. Meantime, Phil, four scrubbed tyres. The car is down on the ground. Phil Ellis has got ahead of Robbie Fawley in that battle that we were talking about. So Winward now up to third position, 2.5 seconds behind Wayne Taylor Racing, with Tom Gamble in the lead now for Heart of Racing. Wayne Taylor in the Lamborghini Huracan, three quarters of a second back now as Nick Tandy rejoins in eighth position, right behind Tommy Milner and right in front of Ben Barnicot. So they have made some ground. Not a huge amount, but they have made some ground. And now Nick Tandy is fueled and Michelin tired to the end of the race. So Tom Gamble leads GTD. Phil Ellis is now behind Fourmile in third place and Robbie Fawley in fourth position. Plenty going on the track as the last pit stops played out there. Ryan Marine.
1: Well, this Gamble and not Gamble, but Tom Gamble and Dudu Barrichello's story is remarkable. Coming from 11th on the grid, this is going to upset all kinds of statistics. Wow, Fourmile had a huge moment into NASCAR Bend and then off at the exit of it, which opened the door for Gamble to come through. That's about as easy of a pass as that car has made all day, and they've made quite a few of them. And that's all because of just the slightest little miscue for the Lamborghini driver. Opened the door wide open, and from 11th on the grid, John. Remember my stat about no one had won a race from outside of the top two rows since 2022? Well, that's about to get blown out of the water if Gamble can stay up front for the next 50 minutes.
0: Just under 51 minutes to go. Philip Ellis has been unleashed. They have fuel to the end. Clearly, he's just done a 47.2. Fastest man on the circuit last time around in either class. He's 2 seconds away and closing on Fourmile, who is 9 tenths away from Tom Gamble. That's your GT3 top three in reverse order. Let's go down to Ford. Dennis Olsen is out of his car. We'll have a word with him. Thanks to Arjuna.
2: He was watching the pit stop as it all unfolded. Second on track now, 5.5 seconds back from the leader. Dennis Olsen, do you have what it takes to catch the Lamborghini Temerario in these closing stages?
5: Well, we do hope so, for sure. We definitely have a fantastic crew with us that really put us in this position, and pretty tough start here. But I think there is some chaos going on track here now. But it's been great, and Ben did a mega stint there. We see the Lambo is struggling a bit at the end of the stint, so we're hoping that we can have an upper hand there, pitting a couple laps later in them, and we'll see what we can make out of it.
2: We talked to Fred during practice. He said that while the lap times were at the top, he wasn't sure if it was going to stay there. How's the car been performing as you brought the Ford Mustang GT3 Evo to VIR for the first time?
5: Oh, it's been good. We had two good test days here and really did proper preparation. It was even warmer than now, and I think that really pays off now, especially in the race, trying to manage these tires. That has been the main issue, I would say, to keep them alive for for a full stint. So that's been helpful, and definitely the Evo has made a big step up. It's a proper good car now, and I think that shows we can fight, we can battle, and we're pretty good on tires. So, yeah, happy.
2: Did Ben say anything on the radio before that last stop?
5: Nope, pretty silent.
2: It's what you want. Thank you.
5: Thank you.
0: Nick Tandy and Conor DeFilippi both passed Ben Barnicot on that last lap. So Tandy now seventh.

0: there. So we'll keep you informed with that and see if there's anything to come out of it. Sandy Mitchell leads. Let's do a VP Racing update as we move into the last 48 minutes of this one. Start at the front of the field. Faf Motorsports, Lamborghini Tamerario, 4.5 seconds to the good. But potentially, maybe, not with the performance all the way through the stint, as you've just heard. Ben Barker is set on chase mode in the Ford Mustang. Now, that was Ben Barnicot stopping to try and get rid of the grass out of the radiator. His temperatures must have been spiking there. And coming out of the Oak Tree corner at turn 12, he braked very hard indeed and got rid of the grass shavings that he picked up two laps ago at the same point of the track. Right, let me go back to where we were. So Faf from Ford, that was 4 seconds. Gee, it was at turn 4, wasn't it? That side-by-side contact, was racing room given there as well? That's going to be a tough one. Tandy's on the inside. He goes to the curb, slides across. Could he have done anything else? I'm not sure. And through goes the number one car as well. That had just gone the other way, actually. So at turn 3, the Vasa Sullivan car had gone through, gone off on the grass. Tandy went back to the inside at turn 4, and then there was contact from the corner, middle of the corner, out with the Vasa Sullivan car on the outside. Pick the bones out of that one, race control. Because you could make a case that the Vasa Sullivan car had made a pass off the track there on the previous corner. Again, I'm pleased I'm not there. Right, VP Racing update. Faf by now 3.9 seconds over Ford Racing. Lamborghini from Ford Mustang. McLaren another 14 and a half seconds further back. Nikita Johnson, I'm sure, ruining the couple of offs that car has had, but they're still in with a shout. Chris Meeks right on the RLL Team McLaren tailpipes there in fourth position, 8 tenths further back. Marco Sorensen for Aston Martin, another 4 seconds back from there. Tommy Milner, 2 seconds further back. Nick Tandy, 2 seconds further back. And Conor de Filippi, 1 second further back. In GTD, is this more side-by-side banging going on? And that's Danny Formal and Philip Ellis. And that was very robust from Formal, trying to hold on to his second place there with Philip Ellis. In GTD, Tom Gamble leads that by 1.1 seconds. Those two were absolutely together coming down the back straight. And there was contact. I'll get back to that in a moment. Robbie Fawley in fourth for Turner Motorsport is another 6 seconds further back. The top six made up by Conquest, 2 seconds further back, who are 7 seconds ahead of Inception, who lead the entrance for the awards for next season. And Tandy, I paused like that because Tandy has got a drive-through penalty incident responsibility with car number 14 on that overtaking manoeuvre. Oh, he's not going to be happy. He's not going to be happy with that. So, a slightly interrupted VP Racing in race update, but I hope you got the gist of it, with 44 minutes still to go.
1: VP Racing, the official fuel, coolant and additives of IMSA.
0: The Aitken Award, by the way, I interrupted myself there. Fred Shandorf leading that for Inception Racing. Matt Bell is about 20 seconds further back in the 13 Autosport car. And don't forget, we did get the Myers Riley Motorsport Mustang. They are laps down, but Felipe Fraga will take that car to the end. Ryan Marine, the judges have announced their verdict, drive-through for Nick Tandy down in the pit lane. He'll come through any second now after that side-by-side contact with the... what car was it? I've forgotten again now. Oh, yes, it was Ben Barnicot. And he's in the pit lane now to hold on to that at the left hook at turn number four.
2: Yeah, it's a frustrating end to what has been a frustrating weekend, and that team was pretty desperate, I think.

0: trying to grasp at straws to make the strategy work. If memory serves, they did something similar last year, and it did work out in their favor. But this year, they'll come up a little bit empty. Still a twist in the strategic tale to be played out in GTD Pro, because the McLaren that sits third, they were forced to the pit lane before the window had really opened after that off-track moment for Nikita Johnson. So I believe they still owe a pit stop before this race is done, barring extensive safety car here. And then one other thing to note, during that VP in-race update you were doing, you made reference of that side-by-side battle with Danny Formal and Philip Ellis. Race Control has taken notice of that, and that, too, is under review. Yeah. Both cars continued on, but there were some pretty tense moments going down the back straightaway heading toward Roller Coaster.
1: I think that's absolutely right. Just because neither car fell off the track, you don't penalise the consequences. They're at it again now, just coming out of Oaktree. And Philip Ellis is right there. But this is 160, 170 miles an hour. And you can't be pulling across into people and doing that. If you get away with it, it's more by good luck than good judgment. And it's the sort of thing that winds drivers up. And this is what we saw at Road America. And I think Race Control are right to have a look at that. Now, they may still make a no call on it. They may feel it was 50-50. But those incidents still do have to be looked at. And in fact, it is a drive-through for 4 mile, effectively for blocking. Moving in reaction, not leaving racing room. And 4 mile has got the penalty. Now, I only saw the very back end of that. But as I said, just because somebody doesn't end up in the barriers and the car in a heap of pieces doesn't mean that you can't look at it and you can't penalise people with it. You don't penalise the consequences of these indiscretions. You have to penalise the act themselves to send the message. And I think that's Race Control doing exactly what was needed. And again, I haven't seen the full incident, but let's assume that what we will see in the fullness of time will bear out what Race Control have decided. I think that's spot on the money to keep the lead on some of these drivers getting frustrated and taking the law into their own hands, saying, oh, well, he banged into me last lap around and nothing happened, so I can bang into him this lap around. He squeezed me last lap around, I can squeeze him. And ultimately, at the last restart that caused all the trouble at Road America with the two leading cars, that's exactly what happened. That tempers got boiled over and people thought they knew where the line was and they didn't. And it got too dangerous. I think that's a smart move by Race Control. So Philip Ellis then is moved into second place when that car comes in to the pit lane that's ahead of him. He is 4 seconds behind Tom Gamble, and he was putting in some really fast times before that. Meantime, in GTD, and in fact, 4 miles pulled into the pit lane. I had a couple of people saying, it's not 4 miles, he started the race. No, 4 miles got into the car at the last pit stop. They put him back in the car at the last pit stop. So it is Danny 4 miles in that car. We've been calling it that way since the pit stop, and that is indeed Danny 4 miles helmet in the Dex Imaging number 45. Just lost a position, a few positions there, as you might imagine, as Giacomo Altoe goes by. That car laps down but back on the track. We still only lost, as an official retirement, the Corvette number 3 from that first lap incident. Right, breathe everybody, we've got 40 minutes to go, 38 minutes to go. The penalty on Nick Tandy, he's down the inside at the left hook, clips the curb and moves into the number 14 goes off the track, and Barnicot nips through as well. It's the exact opposite, isn't it, of what happened before. Now it goes back a bit further than that to the horseshoe on the same lap, where we got the number 1 BMW going through, and then there's contact between the BMW and Nick Tandy, which allows the number 14 to go through, the Lexus to go through, albeit he had to almost take to the grass to do that at turn four. Now, that's interesting. Does that get looked at as well further back in that incident? Do they all deserve a penalty? Oh, race control. Honestly, the hats are off to you. If I was wearing a hat, I would doff it to you right now. At the front of the field, Sandy Mitchell leads by 4 seconds. Ben Barker hanging in there, matching them 10th for 10th at the moment. Then there's 18 seconds back to Nikita Johnson, who cannot go to the end. Johnson has been out there 10 laps longer than Ben Barker and 8 laps longer than Sandy Mitchell. And I don't think he's going to be able to make the end, certainly not at full speed. Then it's the Ford of Chris Meese, who I reckon is net third position. He is effectively, if you want to call it, he's 24 seconds away from the leader, 20 seconds away from second place. That's how it stands at the front of the field. 36 and a half minutes to go, Ryan, and still plenty of racing left in the Michelin GT Challenge at VIR.
0: Yeah, and the battle in GTD is about to get really spicy because Philip Ellis has already taken a second and a half out of Tom Gamble's lead since he was able to get clear of the 45 when it came in to serve that penalty. I mean, right away, opening sector of that first lap, he took away 0.4 seconds, then another 0.6 seconds, then about a half a second in sector three, and he's continuing in that pursuit. So that quickly becomes a battle for the lead in the class, but that's also the top two in the championship coming into this weekend. So there's a whole lot at stake in that fight, not just about getting a race win here this weekend.
1: As it stands, it's pretty tight in the championship, as we documented at the start of the race. If it finished like that, what would the championship look like in GTD? If it was Paul Miller ahead of Heart of Racing, ahead of Windward Racing,
0: It would be 44 points the lead for Barrichello, as I have it calculated currently. And then with Foley now up into third place with the penalty to Formal, he would be a further, Foley and Gallagher would be 70 points out of the championship lead by my math.
1: And if Phil Ellis gets the lead, how does that affect it? What's the point swing?
0: The point swing in that case would be a 16 point lead for Windward if they were able to get around. So it's massive.
1: Right. Yeah. Okay. So yeah, it's all very well following behind and saying we're not losing too many points to the championship leaders, but it's on the line. The championship lead is on the line between these two cars in the next 35 minutes. Those two cars are on Ryan's spreadsheet, by the way. That's how he's able to do
0: they
1: that.
0: They certainly
1: so
0: are.
1: He's very, very clever with those spreadsheet things. Let's go down to the pit lane as we head towards the last half an hour. Head to the pit lane and hear from the man who started his car in 11th in GTD, leading the championship, Dudu Barrichello. His car leading at the moment, but in a scrap for the race win and the championship lead. He's Arjuna.
2: You may have started slightly on the back foot, Dudu Barrichello, but right up front now, Tom Gamble's under pressure, though. How's the Aston Martin from Heart of Racing been performing this weekend? Do you have what it takes to hold on up front?
3: Hopefully. I don't know. The car's been pretty good, you know, the whole year, to be honest, and this track wasn't different. Unfortunately, we got the penalty yesterday, which obviously doesn't help, but my first stint was good fun, and Tom has been doing an amazing job, like always, and hopefully we can hold the 57. They're always strong, you know, Philip Ellis and Russell Ward are very, very good drivers, so hopefully it's just a clean race to the end, and yeah, we'll see.
2: Obviously, there was a penalty at the end of the last race that's kind of closed up the championship. Have you and the team had that discussion about what you need to now do differently on track, or is it basically the same approach as what you had at Road America?
3: Yeah, well, I mean, we haven't really won a race, so we've been trying different approaches just to try and win a race. So this could be it, or it could not be it, but I guess we're going to see. And, yeah, as I said, hopefully it's just a clean race at the end. We need to finish. We need the points. And, yeah, I think we've been doing a good job, and hopefully it ends up that way.
2: Would you take a win, or would you take a championship with no wins?
3: Oh, you know, mate, I would honestly take a championship without any wins, but it's just a bit frustrating when we've come so close so many times. But, yeah, I'll take a championship over a win.
2: Good luck.
3: Thanks.
1: The big trophy at the end of the year is a very, very pretty thing to take home. Looks good on the CV. Second in the championship with one race win or two race wins in the year versus the championship with no race wins. Nah, it's not even a consideration, Ryan, is it? Not for any racing driver.
0: No, but you can tell he said it through gritted teeth, right? Like, that's not really the way you want to win your championship. At the end of the day, yes, that's what you choose, but racing drivers love to win races as much as just about anything else. So it's... Yeah, it's bittersweet, I suppose, in some ways. More sweet than bitter, but you'd certainly rather have at least one win as a feather in the cap en route to that championship. When he said that, though, I had to go back and double-check that. I thought, really? Seriously? They've been up front so much this year, but it's true. They were really close to a win at Sebring. It was, last lap, I think, and they were a very physical altercation in that battle for the lead that they lost out just barely, ended up with a second-place finish, also runners-up at Laguna Seca. But, man, they have been so consistent this year. Road America's the one outlier where they finished 15th, had a 10th in Long Beach. But other than that, everything else has been 6th or better with 3 podiums up to this point in the season. And they've been very good in qualifying, which has been very crucial as well to padding that points lead.
1: I think you were saying early on in the weekend that up until yesterday, and this was only on account of them having overpowered on two of Dudu's laps, they hadn't qualified outside of the top three, had they?
0: No, they had not. That's exactly right. Through the first 6 races, they had started no worse than third, and that had only been done once before. 6 straight starting positions inside the top three in the history of the GTD class, which goes back quite a way. So pretty remarkable, and it looked like they were in line to keep that streak going, but lost out on their fastest lap because of the issue with that the torque sensor picked up too much power delivered beyond what was permitted, and so that lap got thrown out.
1: Now, we said keep an eye on Philip Ellis, and you were right to say that, because he's now caught the leading Aston Martin in GTD, and that is the leader of that class. 6 tenths across the line there for Philip Ellis. That AMG from Winward Racing looks a very stable platform indeed, inside or outside, whenever we've seen it. Looks like Philip is able to place that car wherever he wants, and he's got a bit of traffic that might help him as well. And it's GTD traffic that is about to be lapped, believe it or not. Paul Miller Racing for Conor De Filippi, 7th place in GTD Pro. And Tommy Milner, I mean, they're on the same lap. I misspoke there. When I say lap, they're racing them, but the GTD leaders are catching 7th and 6th in the GTD Pro category. So those are quick cars, but at the moment, the two GTD cars, the Aston and the Mercedes, are faster. Down Madison Avenue at the moment, just gone under 30 minutes, half an hour to go in the Michelin GT Challenge at VIR. The latest round of the IMSA WeatherTech Sports Car Championship, live on IMSA Radio, IMSA TV, around the world on RS2, part of the Radio Show Limited network of channels, and bringing you live coverage of every single IMSA WeatherTech Sports Car race. Also on SiriusXM channel 206 for all the races as well, and every session that we have on RS2, live across every race weekend, every session of the WSC. So now this is danger time for Tom Gamble. He's done whatever he needed to do. Gamble and Philip Ellis on the same fuel and pit stop strategy. So there's no big differential there. And down to who wants this more. Maybe should have put this in the Porsche keys to the race, Ryan, that it's this time of the year where a championship mentality, championship challenging teams and drivers? Do you have a championship mentality? Do you? Is it like the Hippocratic Oath, where it's first do no harm to your championship challenge? Or do you go for it? And I don't know the answer to that. We've seen sometimes if you're racing someone who isn't in the championship fight, then you might be prepared to give up a position and say, well, that's not my battle right now in the season. But right here, right now, these two cars are literally battling for the lead of the championship. And whichever car of these two crosses the line first this weekend will lead the championship to Indianapolis.
0: It's a 60-point swing if those positions change hands. It's 30 points different between first and second. So right now, that would be the 27, specifically Barrichello, who's the full season driver in that car, gaining 30 points on Philip Ellis and Russell Ward. But if it switches around, instead of gaining 30 points, they lose 30 points. So that's the 60-point swing I'm talking about if those positions change hands. And these two GTD front runners are significantly quicker than the GTD Pro cars that they're catching. They're lapping about a second or more faster each lap, and that is going to bring Gamble into the clutches of Philip Ellis. You talk about the champion mentality. Well, they are the back-to-back champions, reigning champions 2 years running in this class. Philip Ellis certainly knows what it takes to win one of these titles, and he also knows what it takes to steal a win away late in the going. He's done that a few times over the course of his career. I go back to Daytona earlier this year, the fight he had with Nicky Tim, which certainly got some headlines. You know he's going to put it on the line, and more often than not, he puts the car in the position that it takes to win the race.
1: A slightly battle-scarred Nikita Johnson in third position has now been out of the pits and burning Michelin rubber and VP Racing fuel for 55.0 minutes. He cannot get to the end. We've still got 26 minutes remaining. So the hard work from he and Max Esterson early on, there was one off-track excursion by Nikita, which slightly put a little bit of a dent in their plans, but they are holding that third position at the moment. Now, the leaders in that GTD category up to the top of the roller coaster, and here, right on the back of Conor DeFilippi and Tommy Milner, they're scrapping themselves for the sixth and seventh positions overall and in GTD Pro, but I can't see them holding back here. They've got to try and go through. Gamble's got to try and make the position. It's not for any more points for him, because he's not taking points from that BMW. It's for overall position, but he's desperate to put a car between himself and the Aston Martin. Goes to the right-hand side into the horseshoe. That's compromised. He's heading to the corner, and here comes Philip Ellis. He hung back a little bit there, Ellis, to see if he could do something with the leader. You would have thought he'd have been right up his tailpipes, but that was really smart driving by Ellis. That's why he's sitting behind the wheel, and I'm standing in the Ford Racing Global Broadcast Centre. And I am standing, I'm leaning forward, watching these pictures as you are on the far side of the circuit from us here in the Ford Racing Global Broadcast Centre. Ellis, when is the moment? When is the right moment? And then if he does get past, of course, he's got the same problem, Ryan, of those two GTD Pro cars right ahead of him. This is not over. This could go all the way the next 24 and a half minutes.
0: And let's not forget, it's not just the front runners in the GTD Championship we're watching, but it's also first and second in GTD Pro. The Corvette, second place coming into the weekend, and the BMW was the championship leader coming in. Now, much different circumstances. They're definitely not battling for a race win here, but both of the season-long championships could be affected by the way that the classes intermix here for the final 23 minutes.
1: As it stands right now, the teammate of Tom Gamble in that Aston Martin, Dudu Barrichello, who's raced with a number of different drivers this year, is 44 points ahead of Philip Ellis and Russell Ward. If those positions swap, that becomes a 16-point advantage to the 57 crew. That's how important this is at the front of the field. Absolutely exquisitely poised as we head into the last 20 minutes or thereabouts. It does seem as though even... Oh, down the inside into the horseshoe. Here comes Ellis. He's had to pull up short there as the Aston was trying to go by. Meantime, the BMW's trying to go by the Corvette in that championship battle as well. It does seem as though the AMG does not, even in the draft, have the pace of the Aston Martin until right at the very end of the straight. It really takes a long time to get the VMAX, that car, not having perhaps quite as much torque from the exit of the corner. But now, how nimble is it? Isn't it brilliant to see these top drivers racing like this in cars that do have aero, but we can race them close together, lap after lap after lap. Ryan, the concentration here must be absolutely incredible from these drivers. Never mind the skill on shore here.
0: Oh, Gamble just barely dropping the right sides off the course, kicking up dust in the face of Ellis, who is in pursuit. These are top-level GT drivers, world-class, doing their thing on the big stage for all the marbles here. What? Yep, certainly so, as Ellis is there in the slipstream, John.
1: You know he's getting close because you see the rear wing of the Winward AMG car start to oscillate side by side when he's in that gap in the air through the top of turn 14 at the top of the roller coaster, now diving downhill. For the moment, there's a little bit of gap between these two battling in the front of GTD and the GTD Pro leader and second place in the championship. So these four cars represent first and second in both of the GTD championships, and they are on the same part of the track at the same time. The two pro cars, the Corvette and the BMW, remember, battling for sixth and seventh. The Aston Martin and the AMG, the two dark blue and black cars, are battling for the race win and the lead of the championship. Again, it's a simple equation. Advanced mathematics and quadratic equations not required. Whichever one of these two cars wins the race, if they were to win the race, will lead the championship into Indianapolis. If Philip Ellis can do it, he will nick a 16-point lead. If it stays as it is, the Aston Martin team, at least due to Barrichello, who's been the full season driver, will have a 44-point lead. No major calculations required, and that's very nice for us in the Ford Racing Global Broadcast Centre, because we've got enough to deal with. And though I do commentate barefoot in most of these situations, I do not need to be counting on fingers and toes. Let's not forget that Sandy Mitchell is leading the GT Pro race by 3.3 seconds. Ben Park has just closed that down about a half a second or thereabouts, hoping that he's got the better car at the end of the race. Still, Nikita Johnson continues to race on, getting close to an hour of green flag racing for Nikita Johnson in that McLaren with 20 minutes still to go. He can't. No, he can't. Let's not even think that. Chris Meese is in fourth position. He'll cross the line in a moment or two's time. There he goes, right in front of us. He's not that far ahead of Marco Sorensen, 2.5 seconds, in fact. And they are 2.6 seconds ahead of this quartet going down into the horseshoe now. And, I mean, who writes the scripts for IMSA? I've said this before down through the years, but who writes them? Championship leaders. Oh, down the inside at NASCAR 3 for the Paul Miller Racing BMW, but Connor can't get it done and drops back out again. I love to see the ebb and flow, Ryan, because each of these four different manufactured cars, all performance balance, of course, BOP. Oh, apparently that's a dirty word. Well, apparently not when you get racing like this. They are making similar lap times, but not necessarily doing it in exactly the same way. There are strengths and weaknesses that you can see around this VIR track quite clearly.
0: Yes, that's been on display. You talked about where Philip Ellis was finally closing in on the Aston. The Aston gets the initial jump, but maybe at the end of the straightaway, the Mercedes starts to close in. Certainly, traditionally at least, the Mercedes has been really good through tight, twisty stuff. One thing to keep in mind, though, we're not sure about Milner's fuel situation. They had the refueling issue, so that's one thing to track.
1: Yeah, very good point. We think there might have been as much as 15% down side by side on the back straight. Philip Ellis goes to driver's left. He'll get the advantage of the left-hander, but they will lose out at turn 14. They're still side by side. Racing room given, I think. My goodness me, that was close to potential disaster. But these two drivers, I'm sure they are know what they are doing. If we were to get onto the radio now, we would be told quite sternly, I'm sure, to leave them alone. Hello to Jerry Z in a soggy Florida. He's getting excited by this, as we all are. And Lee Jordan as well. Brilliant. Enter his day, he's saying. There's the Paul Miller car once again going down the inside at turn number three. Tried it last time. Conor De Filippi pulls it off this time, but goes wide. He's off the track down the inside. This is what happened last time with Nick Tandy and the RCF, but this time racing room has been given, and the number one BMW goes up one spot and takes some championship points. Back again from Tommy Milner. Outstanding stuff. Meantime, the Aston Martin gets past Milner as well. Now, is this Milner struggling with fuel pickup at this stage with 16, 17 minutes to go? And this is terrible for Philip Ellis. This is an absolute disaster for Winwood. Caught behind that Corvette, which got offline, got dirty tyres. Now, he's got to try and power past on the back straight. Flashing of the lights. As every racing driver knows, that gives you at least 5 miles an hour at the end of the straight. I'm only joking. But this is go time for Ellis now. This is the championship lead on the line. He's got to clear that Corvette. He pulls out. He's going to come from a long way back here. And Milner, oh, that's classy from Milner. That is classy from Milner. Did not dispute that position to the GTD championship contender. I think that's an absolute brilliant piece of heads-up driving by Tommy Milner. He might be struggling, and he might even be pitting this time. No, he's not, but my goodness me. Take a bow, Tommy Milner. There is a man who knows how to race. As Bo Barfield says, race how you would like to be raced. Tommy Milner, the absolute epitome of that, Ryan.
0: Yeah, he is all class. That was on display there, no doubt about it. In terms of his fuel situation, he's down to 24.5% energy remaining. Let's put that in perspective. Conor DeFilippi closer to 30%, so it's basically a 5% deficit. That was much closer to 10 at the beginning of the stint, so that gives you some wow. idea as to how much fuel that he's been saving. Let's say basically 25% left in the tank. We've got 15 minutes to go. So 25%, that's a quarter of a tank. 15 minutes, that's a quarter of an hour. I think he might be all right, but his problem has been that he's fighting with an arm tied behind his back. He can't go full push because of that issue they had putting fuel in the tank in the last pit stop.
1: How much has Sandy Mitchell got left, and how much has Ben Barker got left battling
0: Plenty.
1: In the front of the field? Plenty is the answer for that.
0: Yeah,
1: how much has Nikita Johnson got in third? Not enough, I think, is the answer to that, isn't it?
0: Correct.
1: Yeah, okay.
0: Yeah, 11%. So I don't see a way to square that circle, unfortunately, unless they catch a yellow. Now, that's one thing. A late yellow, we do laps under the safety car, all of a sudden, then maybe they could find a way to sneak home, but I think that's what they're relying on at this point. The other thing to remember, it's not a super long pit lane. You lose about 20 seconds coming down the pit lane, 21 seconds to be precise. Then you have to stop and put the fuel in. So Johnston, that would drop him where? Right, about to eighth, I think. So still, that's not great. They would rather have that yellow that maybe would get them home.
1: Yeah, good point. Chris Meese has closed into under 5 seconds behind Nikita Johnson to put two Ford Mustang GT3s on the podium. Marco Sorensen another 3 seconds back. I tell you what, let's do a field rundown for you. Do a VP Racing in race update. We'll start with GTD, where Tom Gamble and Philip Ellis are back at it again, under a second between those two, 7th and 8th position. Robbie Fawley, Turner Motorsport, is 14 seconds further back for Turner Motorsport in 3rd. He's got a scrap on his hands as well, as Albert Costa for Conquest Racing fighting back, trying to get on the podium. There'd be some tears there, wouldn't there, after the death of their teammate earlier on this week. Frederick Schandorf for Inception Racing is another 3 seconds further back in the top six, as made up by Danny Fourmile and Wayne Taylor Racing in the very fast Hurricane, and he is 4.3 seconds further back. At the front of the field, Sandy Mitchell by spot on 4 seconds has held that from Ben Barker. Ben Barker has a couple of laps advantage on his tyre life and his fuel, and he was hoping in that 64 Ford Mustang that the Pfaff Motorsports Temerario just lost a little pace towards the end. They felt it wasn't as strong at the end of the stint as at the beginning. Then a minute and 22 seconds further back is Nikita Johnson, who is stretching for all he is worth, but he somehow tried to keep Ford Racing's Chris Meese in the 65 car, still 5 seconds behind. Not much difference in their lap times last time around. Meese is on the same pit stop strategy pretty much as Ben Barker and Sandy Mitchell, so he shouldn't have to be saving that much. Then Marco Sorensen for Carte Blanche, he's again on the same sort of strategy as Sandy Mitchell. He's 40 seconds away from the lead and 4 seconds away from Chris Meads. Then Conor De Filippi, and that's your top six now, separated by 41 seconds. It is Sandy Mitchell that leads. 12 minutes to go. The battle for the lead in the championship between Tom Gamble and Philip Ellis in GTD continues. That's your VP Racing in race update.
4: VP Racing, the official fuel, coolant and additives of IMSA.
0: Down to the final 11 minutes and 30 seconds, and it's heating up again at the front of GTD. The gap that Tom Gamble had built has disappeared down to just half a second, less than a car length through Oaktree, and still some traffic to deal with in the form of Conor DeFilippi, who, even though he's now clear of the Corvette, still doesn't quite have the same pace that the front runners in GTD have at their disposal.
1: Here comes Ellis on Madison Avenue, the back straight again. He's not quite close enough as they go into that little left-hand kink at 13 before they sweep right through the top of the roller coaster and then commit to that downhill fall through 15, 16 and 17. Clatter the curb on the left-hand side, getting airborne. Both the Aston and the AMG getting airborne there as they go down the hill. Now that's a really good exit onto the front straight from Ellis. He's creeping closer, but he just can't punch out of those medium and faster speed corners to get right into the gap in the air that's been made by the Aston. Good on the brakes, though. Ellis closes in on the back of the 27. The AMG seems to have a better front end at the moment, as Ellis can turn tighter, square the corner off, get on the power a little bit earlier. Back end of both of those cars, first and second in the GTD category, first and second in the GTD Championship. Both of the rear ends of those cars looking a little squirrely as their drivers are wringing every last piece of grip and performance out of the Michelin tyres that they've had on for the better part of an hour now, around about 50 minutes since these cars stopped, or just under. Up through the snake. Just a little lift going through turn number nine. Now dropping down. Now Phil Ellis needs to be right under the rear wing coming out of Oaktree. He closes up in the middle. Gets on the power nice and early. That's good. The Aston Martin went a little bit wide here. Watch the back wing of the windward car. If it starts oscillating left and right, it's just starting to do that now as he gets into the dirty air of the Aston ahead of it. It's not quite enough, though. It's still not quite enough. He needs that wing to be wobbling about 100 yards further back down Madison Avenue. It's extraordinary that you see the aero working like that, Ryan, because of the hole in the air that's been made by that Aston in front of him.
0: Goes to show just how violent that dirty air can be. By the way, Nikita Johnson had to give up the ghost. That car in the pit lane now for a splash of fuel, carrying the scars of his off-track moment about an hour or so ago on the left-hand side of that Papaya McLaren. But, man, for Ellis and for Windward, this would be 3 straight wins. A couple of rounds ago, it looked like they were completely out of the championship hunt, but they rattled off wins, and now on the attack again, trying to make it 3 in a row.
1: Through turn, NASCAR turn three, into the left hook of turn four. Arjuna Kankapati tells me it was 10 seconds of fuel for Nikita Johnson. It's dropped them down right now to eighth position. And ahead of them, Conor DeFilippi in the fifth position. GTD Pro, fifth overall. You could say this is the battle for fifth, but that is playing it down. It's the battle for the lead in the championship of GTD. It's the battle for the win at the top step of the box in GTD. The detritus, the marbles from the tyres, clear to see coming up through the snake there. It's pretty much a one groove track at that point of the circuit, as the Michelin tyres have given their all today in this heat. Still, the track temperature's gone back up again now. 48 Celsius is 118 Fahrenheit, and it's 88 Fahrenheit in the air. That's 31 Celsius. It'll be a lot more than that in the cabin of these two cars as they head down Madison Avenue one more time. 7.5 minutes to go.
0: I know we need to contemplate our BDO No Strategy Award. And, John, one thing that is crossing my mind, possibly the 34 Conquest car, Albert Costa, they really undercut at the beginning of this stint, but they've got to stretch their fuel to make this pay off. Remember, they had the penalty for contact on the opening lap. It would be a great fight back to finish in fourth. That's where they run right now. Unfortunately, their telemetry is down, so I can't tell you if this strategy is going to work or not. But if it does pay off, that would be my nomination.
1: Side by side again going into the horseshoe. There may have been a little rub there between the front splitter and the rear. Oh, down the inside into NASCAR. A huge late move from the AMG driver, Philip Ellis. He naturally runs wide. The side by side. Ellis has pushed off the road. That's going to be a penalty for the Aston Martin. That is what we saw earlier. Racing room not given. Now, for consistency, surely that's got to be a penalty for Aston Martin. That's disappointing. Definitely flashing of the lights from Philip Ellis. He didn't like that. He came from a long way back and he came late into NASCAR turn three. Drifts off the road. This is exactly what we saw with Tandy and the Lexus. Lexus had gone wide. So Ellis is where the Lexus was, and the 27 Aston is where Tandy was, and Tandy got a drive through. And in fact, actually, the Aston didn't make the corner as well as Tandy did. Tandy was up on the curb on the inside there, and the Aston Martin was not making that corner. I think that's even more clear-cut than what we saw before. Again, it's not my decision, but you call it as you see it. And without that 57 car there, the Aston Martin was on the grass. And unfortunately, that has put an end to what we've been watching. There's no way the Aston Martin gave enough room on the outside there. And far from it being a little tap with the Porsche bouncing off the curb, that was half a car's width away from making the apex there. The Aston has dropped back. The Aston has dropped back. So is that redress? I think that might be redress. Trying to avoid the drive-through. Trying to avoid the drive-through penalty. If that's what they're doing, that's really clever in terms of the championship, because the drive-through would have put them further back down the field. Would it have lost them another place to Robbie Fawley and Albert Costa? Possibly. So, yeah, I think that's redress. I think that's a call to Tom Gamble from the pit wall, saying let him through to avoid the drive-through penalty and losing more points. Now, is that enough to avoid the drive-through? No, it is not. It is not. Now, I think that's consistent from race control. I absolutely think that's consistent. I'll be honest, and I think that's even more of a penalty than it was for Tandy, because of the fact that he wasn't up on the curb and made the corner. But consistency is being asked for. But for me, it looks like they're trying to redress that before they got the penalty, Ryan.
0: I think they did try. That was the intention there. It did appear that Gamble lifted off, but I don't believe there's anything in the rule book that says if you give that position up that you avoid the penalty. So it's you know, it was very sporting of them to try. You could see the emotion on the face of Dudu Barrichello. He knows what this means. By giving up that spot, that cost them quite a bit of time. That could end up costing them an additional position here. I think he's going to fall in somewhere between Fred Schandorf and Danny Formal, fifth, sixth, something like that. We'll see here pretty soon once the drive-through is complete.
1: Well, here comes the Turner car across the line now, and it's not so far back for Albert Costa either. So they've gone through, also going through Frederick Schandorf. So I think they've dropped down to fifth position. Fifth position, which might even get worse because Danny Formal is in there as well. The 59 is in there, the McLaren. That's not in that fight, is it? Yes, it is. I know, of course, it's a different class. So, huge turnaround. 44-point advantage for Dudu Barrichello has gone to him now, being 76 points behind as we head to Indianapolis, should it stay the same. In second place now, and in second place in the championship, 36 points behind Philip Ellis and Russell Ward, it's Robbie Foley and Patrick Gallagher. My goodness me, what a turnaround. 2 minutes to go. Sandy Mitchell still has his 4 second lead, as he seems to have had for the last hour of the race, quite frankly. And we have had drama again in the last 5 minutes here at VIR. Ryan Marie.
0: Wow, yeah. It's such a shame to have what was a captivating battle end this way. You hate to have race control have to play a part, but you're exactly right. They set the precedent early, and there really was no other choice but to make that call, even though the Heart of Racing tried to fix the situation themselves by giving that position back. Again, I go back to the fact that there's nothing in the rule book that says that that means you're going to avoid a penalty. And it was worth the try, because had that worked, it would have been a second place instead of a fifth. And, you know, they would have been second in points, 16 back. But instead, they find themselves third and now 76 points out of the championship lead. Meanwhile, Albert Costa has had to pit. They came up one lap short. One lap short.
1: Let's go to the pit lane as the number 34 Conquest car comes in. Albert Costa, it's not going to be the fairy tale. They've come up one lap short. BDO knows strategy. One choice from either of the classes as Sandy Mitchell starts his last lap. Arjuna Kankapardi.
2: I'll try and come up with something different to what you and Ryan might suggest. I had a chat here with one of the BDO team that's down on pit lane, and we don't often go for winners, John, but Faf in the Temerario have just played this race so cool, calm and collected and kept their nose out of trouble. It may not have been what many people expected coming into the weekend as well. I think that's my nomination for a BDO strategy of today's race.
1: In terms of what's going on behind two Fords, second and third, Carte Blanche up there as well. GTD's been a great battle. Winward Racing now up to sixth overall, by the way. Turner Motorsport doing Turner Motorsport things. What about Inception as well? They pulled them up to set themselves up to third overall when they didn't qualify particularly well. Right, Ryan, I'm putting you on the spot as we're on the last lap.
0: I think Inception now, with Costa having to pit, is the call. They're doing this with a bronze driver as part of their lineup. So they got that drive time knocked out, and in a mostly green race, the fact that they've been able to carry that lineup up to third overall, big points for them in the Aiken Award. I think that would be my nomination.
1: Yeah, they've really pulled that out of the fire. So our BDO Nose Strategy Award going to the car that we think was going to finish in third, Inception Racing's Ferrari. I didn't qualify where they wanted to. Not only did they stand on the GTD podium, but they take full points in the Bob Aitken Award as well. Congratulations to them. Good call as well for Faf Motorsports and the Lamborghini Temerario. They're going to take the race victory. And this, hang on, back-to-back victories for Faf Motorsports. Back-to-back victories for Lamborghini Temerario. Like London buses, you don't see one for ages. And then two come along together And it's Lamborghini at the double in the last two IMSA WeatherTech Sports Car Championship races for Pfaff. And that is an exceptional result that brings them into the championship conversation. Ben Barker's gone through in second for Ford. It'll be Ford second and third, but with a phenomenal drive in the second part of the race. Russell Ward kept himself out of trouble. He avoided the schmozzle at the beginning of the race, but he's had... Oh, hang on. The 57 car's going slowly. Is he struggling for fuel? Or just taking it easy? He's certainly not taking as much curb as I thought he might do. This is Philip Ellis coming to the line. This might be tight on fuel here. He's not up to full speed. There's a Corvette behind him who's catching him, but he's going to make it. And Philip Ellis almost bumped out of the race on the back straight. Almost bumped out of the race at the turn four. Comes through with a brilliant run. And he takes the victory in GTD, and he and Russell Ward take the championship lead to the pit wall for a driver database informed pit lane report from the overall winners at Pfaff Motorsport.
2: It's back-to-back in the IMSA WeatherTech Sports Car Championship for the Lamborghini Temerario and for Pfaff Motorsports. Andrea, you put it on pole yesterday. Did you think you'd be able to control 2 hours and 40 minutes like you and the team have just done?
5: No, you never know with IMSA. They are great races, and you never know until the last 2 minutes. I think we did an amazing job the whole weekend. So you never think that you can manage for 2 hours 40. We were out there pushing. At the end was a really great race for all the team, Sandy as well, which brought it back home. Great day.
2: I never trust my own math, but it's looking like you might actually be in the championship fight now with 2 rounds left to go. Can you believe that?
5: I don't trust my math as well, so I cannot say. But yeah, that would be great. That would be awesome, especially at the first year of the car. That would be absolutely amazing.
2: Obviously, sad news that Pfaff won't be back in IMSA WeatherTech Sports Car Championship competition next year. Have you and the team got some more motivation to go out on a high?
5: We have motivation since day one, and even though there was that news, we actually push even harder. And there is a great bunch of guys here in the pit, and they definitely deserve more.
2: Congratulations, go celebrate.
5: Thank you.
1: I don't think that, other than the pit stop cycle, obviously cycles, I don't think that car was headed in race conditions, was it, Ryan? Other than the pit stop cycles, we did see people cycle through who were on different strategies, but ultimately at the end of each pit stop cycle, the plaid Temerario came back to the top. That's an extraordinary 2 hours and 40 minutes.
0: As we heard from Andrea, that is hard to do, and he even admitted that's more than they really dreamed of when they woke up this morning. They were expecting a tough fight, and frankly, they were the class of the field here. It started in qualifying. He really set the table for them nicely, but then a couple of great, well, first the initial start, then the restart, built a nice gap, and then they just had to manage it the rest of the way. That it was a mostly green flag race, and so the pure pace of that car was able to tell, and they have that thing locked in right now. Great to see, considering where this car was at the start of the season. They've gone through a little bit of work in terms of the upgrade package with the brakes, but also the team has learned the car more. The drivers have learned the car more, and now it's a very competitive proposition, as evidenced by two straight wins.
1: Brilliant stuff. Let's remind you of the unofficial results. And that is Pfaff Motorsport taking their second race victory in a row. That is actually as close to a perfect run as I've ever seen. Very tight between them and the eventual winners of the BDO North Strategy Award. The CrowdStrike Endurance Teamwork and Speed Award. We'll get the numbers for that and announce that for you on Wednesday in Midweek Motorsport. Two Fords on the podium. Carte Blanche getting another good victory in their first season in IMSA. Paul Miller Racing. Great scrap from Neil Verhagen and from Conor DeFilippi at the end. The fifth place finish from them will extend their championship lead over the Miller and Katzberg car, which finished two place behind. What about Philip Ellis and Russell Ward? Russell Ward doing his job, driving brilliantly at the start of the race, and then Phil Ellis had the pace, carved his way through the field, and gave us some great entertainment along with, of course, the battling number 27, the Duda Barrichello car as well. Behind that, it was the Corvette racing by Pratt Miller Motorsport. They're still second in the championship, but lost a few points to the BMW number one. Vasser Sullivan, in pro class at least, just didn't seem to have the pace this weekend. Second for Turner Motorsport, and they are now second in the GTD Championship with their number 96 car. Inception Racing coming through the GTD field, playing the driver strategy and the green flag pit strategy, driver time strategy and green flag pit strategy perfectly to get themselves on the podium and take full points in the Bob Aitken Award as well. Outside the top 10, Tom Gamble in 11th for Harter Racing at the end after that hard fought run. Nikita Johnson and RLL team McLaren 8th position in GTD Pro. That surely wasn't a fair result for the pace of that car early on. As we head down through that, Nick Tandy, Harry King, penalty spoiled their day when they were battling for a better position. See above for Conquest Racing as well. Gradient Racing up there earlier on, then lost that tyre in bizarre circumstances in 20th position. Giacomo Altoe and Dragon Speed in 21st position, and Myers Riley Motorsport back out from behind the wall. In fact, Gradient, Dragon Speed and Myers all finishing lap down, and Dragon Speed and Myers Riley Motorsport both with problems in that race. Let's head back down to the pit lane and get Sandy Mitchell from the winning Lamborghini Temerario. Just waiting for the confetti shots and the Alexander Sims car, obviously right at the back for Corvette Racing after that nasty first lap incident. Bryce Ward already congratulating the finishing driver, Philip Ellis. I said earlier on the weekend, Philip Ellis, if you met him for a drink and he was sitting in company, you would think he was just another fan, albeit a very fit looking fan who works out at the gym a lot. Just magnificent stuff, absolutely brilliant. I tell you what we're going to do, we're going to wrap things up for our international TV audience. We've got Mazda to come in 25 minutes. We'll continue with the interviews in our Michelin post race tech program on RS2 via IMSA radio. We'll be back in 25 minutes to round off the track action in sound and vision, and back with the Michelin, the IMSA WeatherTech Sports Car Championship in Indianapolis in a couple of weeks' time. Got to say, that was the race we needed, wasn't it? After the shenanigans at the last race at Road America, we get the prototypes back next. Fingers crossed for that one. We'll see you there. Stay tuned for Michelin Post Race Tech.
6: 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The checkered flag ends the race, but not the race talk. Have your say. Ask the experts. Make your point. Post-race tech. The end of the race is only the beginning.

0: Well, this is going to have to be a relatively quick fire post-race tech show. Arjuna still down with the drivers for driver database, informed pit lane reports and driver interviews. We've got one more race today and the TV team need to turn things around. So here we are on RS2. Ryan is still with me in the Ford Racing Global Broadcast Centre. Track position, penalties, traffic, heat and the tyres were our Porsche keys to the race. All of those played a part at various times, even if it was heat in drivers' brains rather than the circuit. But my goodness me, what a superb race. And the race, the absolute race we needed after all the argy-bargy at the end of Road America.
1: Yeah, I wish the battle for the GTD lead hadn't come down to a penalty. I wish that it could have been a clean fight to the finish. But that aside, yes, it was cathartic in a lot of respects. And I just love GT racing, full stop. So the fact that we have a weekend where we can shine the spotlight on the two GT classes, put the full focus on these great teams, cars, and drivers, that's always something that I relish. And we were really rewarded here today.

0: tires. Is that true, or you're okay?
1: Yeah, we were had a little bit of tire deg, and you know, pushed quite hard at the start of the stint to make sure that we stayed in front of them when they boxed a little bit after us. And yeah, I think, you know, the pace was very similar. I kept asking the team for the gap to make sure that I wasn't going to be under pressure. And yeah, it sounded like it was just staying quite consistent, and I was flat out sliding around everywhere. And yeah, the car was really good. Virginia's tough track. It's, you know, super punishing, so you can't make mistakes. You have to stay really focused all the way to the end. And yeah, the car was fantastic this weekend, obviously leading from the front, and just another fantastic race from Pfaff. Did all the right things, and just so happy for everyone involved.
0: How much progress have you, Pfaff, and the entire Lamborghini squad made with this car? Compare it back to Sebring when you started. First race here in the IMSA WeatherTech Sports Car Championship.
1: Yeah, absolutely massive. I mean, obviously, Sebring was a good result in itself, making it all the way to the end of the race with a brand new car. And yeah, that reliability-wise has been really strong this season, which has been really good. So we've been able to focus on the performance, and we've definitely been unlocking more and more performance. And yeah, I think you can see that from the last couple of races.
0: Go celebrate on the podium, and get ready to spray that champagne as well. Sorry, John, I had to let him go. I'm going to see who else I can grab, though, here down with some of our GTD competitors in what was a very intriguing run to the checkered flag. I want to grab a word with Patrick Gallagher, who mentioned a phrase to me that has not left my mind since earlier today. Blue-collar racing. Just get whatever points you can. And that's exactly what Turner and the BMW M4 GT3 Evo were able to do. Third at the end of the day.
2: Yeah, actually second there at the end. So even better. Robbie did a great job. Turner Motorsport did a great job. We had a fast BMW M4 GT3. With Liqui Moly and Bellhaven on board, and yeah, it was a blue-collar day. We brought our lunch pail and went to work and just grinded one out, trying to be consistent. We don't have the speed of the 57 and 27. They seem to be able to drive through the field, and we can't. So when you do that, you just got to keep your nose down and keep working.
0: And so kind of based on that, question for you, Robbie Foley, second now in the championship points by our estimated calculations. Is this a Taco Turner day? Are you still pretty happy with the job that you've been able to do?
3: Absolutely. It's not a win, but it feels damn close just based on how quick those guys were. And yeah, we just, as Patrick said, fought through the day, did our best, and a lot of craziness ahead of us. We took advantage of that and ended up P2. So yeah, he coined the term blue collar day. It's blue collar P2 for sure.
0: Congratulations. What a great day.
3: Thanks.
4: Well done, Arjuna. Pretty decent weekend for Turner. I think it's a Turner tackle weekend, because they ground out a result yesterday as well. Let's just do the GTD points then. As we were talking about it there, we documented the fact that Wynn would go to the top, but behind them it's all change, and what we thought might be a 14 point win lead rather over Dudu Barrichello changes to 70 plus. Let's hear from Philip Ellis. He had to win that race about three times, Arjuna, the amount of times he was getting biffed and banged around. He kept his cool when others didn't, and the car and he had the speed.
0: And I tell you what, the car looks pretty good as well, even with all the frenetic action towards the end of the race. But Phyllis, let's talk about the wheel-to-wheel action between you and the Aston Martin, in particular the time when you got forced off the track in that opening sector. Talk us through it from behind the wheel.
5: Look, first off, I have to thank the guys. They gave us a good car to fight again today. Russell did a great job in this opening stint, which was really difficult behind the BMW. And we just had to alternate our strategy a little bit to get back to the front. But yeah, at the end, the fight with the Lambo and the Aston was fun. Maybe a bit over the top some of the times, but you know, that's why we kept putting the pressure on them to make mistakes. So just like we said before the race, we're just making other people make mistakes and pick up the points.
0: You've now won three races in a row this year, three races in a row at VIR for the team as well. Start of the season might not have been so good, but are you back on the fine windward form that's seen you and the team grab a couple of championships in the last few years?
5: I mean, look, the last years we just weren't as unlucky. The big difference also with the last wins is that we didn't get taken out in the race. So we've always been there, and I think we will always be there. We have one of the best crews in the paddock, best driver pairings in the paddock. So, yeah, I don't know why anybody would count us out.
0: Best of luck at Indy in a couple of weeks' time.
5: Thank you.
4: Right, let's have confirmation from Ryan Marine here in the Ford Racing Global Broadcast Centre of the GTD points, a provisional at the moment after what we've just seen.

0: So it is a championship lead once again for Russell Ward and Philip Ellis. First time they've led the points since the Rolex 24, which they won at the beginning of the season. Lost the lead after Sebring and haven't led again since. In fact, trailed by over 300 points at one point. But now they have a 36-point lead over Robbie Foley and Pat Gallagher. Dudu Barrichello benefited because Albert Costa had to pit with one lap to go, remembers, that put him up one more position. So it's a 56-point deficit. It would have been 66 points, but instead 56 points, still very much in the hunt. Those are really the three crews that have a chance at the title. An outside shot maybe for Ben Peterson and Aaron Tielitz, their fourth, but 156 points back. Everyone else in GTD over 400 points out of the championship lead.
1: That's an incredible turnaround, isn't it, for the guys at Wynnewood. What about GTD Pro? There's a car again getting top marks that wasn't on the spreadsheet before, and the rest of the front runners not having banner days.
0: Right, so that car is on the spreadsheet now, John, I assure you. 56 points out of the championship lead in third. They were seventh coming into the weekend, but up to third for the FAF crew of Caldarelli and Mitchell. The leaders, though, still Paul Miller Racing. Even though it was not a banner weekend, they fought hard, soldiered home to a fifth-place result today, and actually extended their gap to the four Corvette of Katzberg and Milner, which finished in sixth. So it's a 23-point lead, first to second. Third place, as mentioned, is the Timorario crew. And then how about this? Two crews tied for fourth, 67 points back. Tandy and King for AO Racing, Mies and Vervish for Ford Racing. That means there are five crews in GTD Pro within 67 points with two races, a maximum of, what would it be, 770 points when you include the qualifying points. 770 points still to go, and only 67 covering the top five in GTD Pro.
1: Let's take some more interviews. Frederick Vervish from Ford. Two Fords on the podium to DR Junior.
2: And when we talked to Fred during one of our free practice sessions, he said that he wasn't sure if the Ford was be able to keep its place at the front of the timesheets. But double podium for Ford Racing with the GT3 Evo package. Fred, are you pretty happy with the performance of the team and how you and your teammate were able to come together?
3: Yeah, I think... it's an amazing result for both of us. I mean, for both cars. Sister car was unbelievable fast today. It was, unbelievable. I'm happy that we also could stay where we were. I think this result comes from a really team effort, right strategy. Again, our team gave us the perfect position on track. We had the pace to stay there. So, yeah, all credits to the whole team. We were disappointed in quali, to be honest, but this makes up for it. So very proud, and I think the Evo is working, and we keep learning. But this is a team result, 100%.
2: You guys did get the chance to come and test here, but we talked about the conditions being quite a bit warmer. What did that feel like out on track today?
3: Yeah, very similar. I mean, sliding around from one corner to the other. And we thought that would be our biggest issue because we always overheat the tires, or at least more than the others. But I think the testing we did here really helped us to help our problems and to make them less important. And I think that was the result today, so it paid off.
2: This is definitely a question from someone who isn't a driver, but when it's sliding around so much, how much do things like the traction control help you to manage the car?
3: Yeah, it's a huge help. I mean, you can do with your foot, you can modulate the throttle with your foot, but if you have a good system, if you can use a TC that we're constantly improving, trying to work on, then it's actually a better thing, and it really controls the heat of your rear tires so that they don't overheat and that you keep having grip in every corner. So that's the main thing what it does, and at the end you want the maximum grip in every corner, and that's what it's doing for us. So
2: thanks, Fred.
3: Thank you.
1: That's a pretty decent return for Ford, second and third. You feel that you're knocking on the door of something even better. Start of the season pretty strongly. They've been there or thereabouts. That's the kind of result that takes you into the final couple of races of the season with a bit of hope, Ryan.
0: Yeah, and Meeson Vervish do with that podium result. They were the best placed of anyone who was in the top six in points coming into this race. So wow. Capitalizing on the misfortune for some of the other front runners scoring third place points, they are part of that group of five that are within 67. So I would say they could absolutely go into Indy and Petit Le Mans thinking, why not us?
1: If we look behind them, this Carte Blanche doing Carte Blanche stuff again. I mean, we don't know that much about the team. We know the drivers, Marco Sorensen, now in for the rest of the season. They'll run GTD Pro for the rest of the season, and that's where we expect to see them with at least one car in that, possibly another car in GTD. That would be very much appreciated with one or two other cars and teams leaving us in this championship. They just go about their business in a very sort of matter-of-fact way, to be quite honest, with that all what looks to be an unsponsored Aston Martin Vantage. Amazing stuff from them.
0: There's no flash to them. I mean, it starts with the livery, and that goes into the team name, Carte Blanche. It is about as blanche as you could imagine, right? Just plain white Aston Martin, but they go about their business very professionally. They've had good results, really, ever since they turned up. And it's worth noting the underpinnings of that team. It is basically Van der Stoel Racing by another name. But, you know, still, credit where credit is due. They're running just for the second time in GTD Pro. Had a really nice day today, and I think it sets the table nicely for all the plans that they have in store.
1: I love the battle between Paul Miller Racing and Corvette Racing by Pratt Miller right at the front of the championship. It goes the way of Conor DeFilippi. They were fifth. Tommy Milner sixth in the better placed of the two Corvettes. Obviously, their team car out early on. That was going on right in front of that great GTD battle. I suppose the talking point in GTD Pro in terms of the start and the part way through the race, at least, was the intervention or non-intervention of race control. I'll come back to that in a second. I don't want to make a big thing about this, but I've got a couple of points that I'm interested to hear what you say. The winners of our BDO Known Strategy Award, another hard-fought position, another happy podium finishing team, Inception Racing, and Frederik Jandorf brought the car home.
2: Lots of trophies today, including the Bob Aiken Bronze Cup first place, which, as we head into the closing stages of the season, the battle to see who heads to Le Mans is going to be crucial. But third overall for Inception Racing, BDO Knows Strategy winners, Frederik Jandorf. What was happening in that last stint of the race as you were pushing up front?
3: It's just so cool. We just really tried to be smart with fuel and tires. So I tried to keep something for the end that really worked, and they also forced them to keep pushing so they run out of fuel, the Costa in front. So it's just really cool for the team to bounce back here and get a podium, our first podium here in Virginia. And also most important for us is the Bob Aitken win, because obviously we want to go to Le Mans next year, and now we are a little bit closer.
2: You guys seem to be really good at endurance races. You've got a good history there, but sprint races, is this now something where Brendan is getting through that first stint, setting you up a little bit better to push for the next 2 hours of the race?
3: Yeah, for sure. He has done a phenomenal job in the sprint race this year. We have the two podiums and the fourth now in the sprint, so I actually think that's probably more than we could really expect. So I'm really happy about his progress, and he keeps learning. He keeps staying motivated to want to learn and want to improve, because it's obviously a tough job for him, because obviously he's paying for us to just only tell what he's doing bad at. So it's not it's just so fun to be working with him and the whole team. So I'm just really exciting for the rest of the season.
2: Congratulations. See you at Indy.
3: Thank you. See you.
1: Just to pick up, I like that, by the way. I like that. Gentleman driver is paying for everyone else to tell him what he's doing badly. I hadn't thought of it like that in motor racing before. Stewarding this weekend. It was a big thing last weekend. IMSA came to the table. I thought that was very brave of them. I thought they showed a remarkable degree of consistency, which is what people ask for. The no call at the start of the race, we heard from one of the drivers, in fact, both the drivers, and Alexander Sims was pretty honest about his side of things. The Tandy thing, that could have gone each way, and then later on the one that decided the GTD battle. Actually, there was two, wasn't there? Because we had Philip Ellis almost pushed off the track by Danny Fourmile, and then actually pushed off the track by Tom Gamble as well. It's never going to silence the critics, but the way that they intervened, is that going to make people sit up and take notice in the paddock in terms of bringing everybody back together the next time we convene at Indianapolis?
0: I sure hope so. I mean, they set the standard pretty early on with the no call at that involved Sims and what would have been Harry King, I suppose, right,
1: in the
0: Porsche. And actually, we heard from both of those drivers, and they both kind of echoed your thoughts, and I would say I kind of viewed it in the same way. You want to preserve IMSA racing, which at its core is an aggressive brand of racing. You want to have those close battles. That's what it's known for. But clearly, it had gone over the line at Road America. That first move, going up through the S's in the first lap, it was awfully close to the line, didn't cross that line. And so they made the no call. There were further incidents where there was some side-to-side contact. Racing room wasn't given. That was deemed to have crossed the line. And I think if those classes that weren't participating this weekend were watching, they would see that and say, okay, I clearly can see where the line in the sand is drawn. It was very clear with the calls that were made. And hopefully this then it puts everybody in the same mindset looking ahead for the rest of the year.
1: Arjuna Kankapardi was watching on from the pit lane. I said at the start of our Michelin countdown to green that was probably the race we needed. Was it the race control that we needed as well, Arjuna, in terms of not resetting the standard, but just underlining what's expected of the drivers? If the prototype drivers were watching today, and many of them will have been, does that put something in their mind that might give us a better race at Indianapolis?
2: Well, I ran into Bo Barfield actually just a few moments ago, and we were kind of discussing the same thing. And what I told him, and what I think is kind of lingering in my mind right now, is we had this expectation coming into the weekend that GT drivers have been a bit cleaner this year than they were last year. Maybe a bit more trouble in the prototype ranks. And for the most part, that held relatively true. We had a couple of skirmishes, but that's racing. You're going to get contact when drivers are pushing the limit, trying to squeeze each other. The one thing I kind of come back to, especially after the meeting that we had with the race control team earlier in the week, John, definition of what racing room means and the expectation between different drivers. I don't think everyone is quite on the same page there. Everyone's going to push the limit more and more and more. I'm not advocating for, you know, something that's super specific that really weaponizes a rule set in some ways. But I think that's something that drivers continue to try and understand where the line that IMSA is trying to draw is.
1: Arjuna, before I let you go, first of all, thank you for all your hard work. There's been a couple of very long days here over the last 3 days. This Michelin GT Challenge VIR, I'm consistently bemused by people who say, that's no good without the prototypes. We had great racing today. We had great racing.
2: Definitely, and this is a track where we know that passing's difficult. Does adding traffic make passing easier? Not necessarily. It makes passing more probable because of the chaos that you have. And I really did enjoy this, John, and I'm looking forward to coming back here for an 11th straight Michelin GT Challenge at VIR.
1: And Ryan, I don't have to ask you about this type of racing. You love it, don't you?
0: Yeah, GT racing is as good as it gets, and IMSA does it really, really well. That was on full display here this weekend, and as I said earlier, always glad we can put the spotlight on the great GT teams, drivers, everything involved on one of these weekends, and VIR seems to be the perfect place for it.
1: Thank you very much, gentlemen, for your hard work across the weekend. It's been an absolute pleasure being with you. Slightly shorter version of Michelin post-race tech because we still have a Whirl and Mazda MX-5 Cup presented by Michelin race to go. We'll reconvene for the TireRack.com Battle on the Bricks, September the 18th to 20th. It's Ryan's home race. We're at Indianapolis Motor Speedway, but from the Michelin GT Challenge at VIR. Thanks for joining us this weekend. And stay tuned for more action from VIR. It's Mazda's next here on IMSA Radio and IMSA TV. Bye-bye.

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0: from the Ford Racing Global Broadcast Centre. We get to our Friday main race. Our aim in, if you like, in the parlance of this part of the world, Fast Friday comes to an end with a four-hour encounter, a challenge that will bring a huge field together for a real endurance fight. It is the BMW M Endurance Challenge race. It's for the Michelin Pilot Challenge. A huge crowd on the greenery in front of me in the Daytona logo being roped off, in fairness, for that, and in the pit lane as well. We'll take some of that atmosphere in just a few moments' time as we get ready to open the Michelin Pilot Challenge season for 2026 here at Daytona. Well, good afternoon, everybody. Good evening. Good morning. This is a truly global event that we are bringing to you. We'll go live in sound and vision in around about 25 minutes' time from now. But before then, we will bring you our countdown to green. It's Peter Mackay and John Hindhoff in the Ford Racing Global Broadcast Centre. But where the atmosphere is, where it's all happening, is on the pit lane, which also serves as the dummy grid. All the cars are parked up at 45 degrees in echelon. Let's head to the front of the grid at Arjuna Kanga Party.
1: It is a warm day here, John, on this grid. Very different to last year for those that were here at the Daytona International Speedway. And like you say, a huge field of cars, a huge field of spectators as well, taking in this experience and enjoying the lovely weather. But once more on pole position, carrying on some momentum that we saw in 2025, it's McCombie McAleer Racing in their Ford Mustang GT4. Slight change to the driver lineup, and so I'm going to steal Robert Noaker for a quick chat. Robert, champion, two-time champion in Mustang Challenge, and a perfect season last year. But you step up now into Pilot Challenge alongside of Nate Cicero. It's a great place to start at the front. What do you think you can do here in the four-hour race we've got ahead of us?
2: Yeah, you know, it's obviously a long race, so yeah, a little different than what I'm used to the last 2 years with the 45-minute sprint races, but you know, the overall dynamic's still the same. You know, even though it's a four-hour or the two-hour races, you know, they're still sprint races for these cars, and yeah, you know, Nate did a really good job getting it on pole for the start, and you know, throughout practice and the roar, we've always been up front. So, you know, just trying to maximize where our car is a little weaker than the guys were around, so that we can be a little more flexible where we get our pace from. So, yeah, you know, the MMR guys have put in a lot of work to get this car where we're at, and looking forward to the race.
1: We really enjoyed having you for a one-off appearance at Indianapolis last year, and you came so close to that win, a few less laps in that race, and those rear tires may have held on. Is that going to be the defining thing that you're focused on, balancing that car through the course of the 4 hours?
2: Yeah, you know, tires are always, you know, always a question for any car out there, and you know, the Mustang has a little bit of a weakness on power down, keeping the rear tires. So, you know, especially around here, all the corners are, you know, low speed. You're having to really get that traction out of the corner, so it puts a lot of strain on the rear tires. So, yeah, you know, especially with the hotter temperature now, you know, the higher track temp than we've seen, you know, the past week and a half. So I think everyone is kind of in a little bit of an unknown of what this is going to be like, but everyone will figure it out.
1: Thanks, Robert. I'm at the GS side of pit lane. Let's head over to the TCR side of pit lane, where a new voice at IMSA Radio, but one that you may have heard of across of other motorsports, it's Duncan Vincent joining myself at the start of this race.
3: Thank you, Arjuna. As we sit underneath the World Centre Racing sign in the pit lane, pole position for Celso Nieto, and I watch you taking in your fluids here. This is an important part of your day, the process of getting ready for this season opener and this intense heat that we have.
4: Yeah, for sure. Definitely a big change in the track condition. We've been testing in the roar, and the practices here have been pretty cold. So it's warmed up today, which is quite different, but we're from Brazil. It's what we're used to, running in the heat, so I think it gives us a little bit of an edge. Cooper's also very good on tire degradation, so excited for that, but starting up front, couldn't really ask for a better start to our season. Just have to thank everyone on Stallion Motorsports, first race and pole on debut. That's really an amazing stat for sure. As well as the whole Go Racing team, they really supported us so much this season. And also the Baker Racing team, they're giving us a great help as well. Really excited for the race, you know, long 4 hours ahead.
3: Yeah, long 4 hours. And do you see it being a drafting epic, or do you think there's going to be a little bit of cat and mouse out here?
4: Yeah, we'll see. The Hondas have a good straight line speed advantage. I think it's going to be very important to be smart in general with the straights and where we can defend and attack. But it's going to be a long race. I think so many things can happen with so many cars on track. It's really hard to get a direct direction of where everything is going to go.
3: Thank you very much for that one. That's the pole position man in TCR, Brazilian duo, Celso Neto. He's happy with that one. I've also got Rocco Pasquarella here, if I can just squeeze in and have a very quick word with Rocco Pasquarella. Sorry, I broke up an interview there, but you're sitting in second place. You're under this intense heat. This is good. You've got a fast Honda underneath you. You must be excited.
2: Yeah, I mean, this Honda Civic Type R has been pretty fast. And TMR did a great job setting it up. Everyone on the team, absolutely amazing all week. So, end of the war on top and was able to come out here and qualify in P2. So, it should be a pretty good race. Be able to hand over a pretty good car to Tim Lewis Jr. And we'll go from there and see what result we get. So,
3: do you see it being a fairly straightforward start to this race and try and get yourself settled in? Because, you know, season opener is an important one. You've got to tick that box nice and early.
2: Yeah, it's a lot different for me coming from MX5 Cup where, you know, it's a 45-minute sprint race and you got to do everything you can to get up front. So, four-hour race is pretty long. A lot can happen in that. Pit stops are a big thing that's new as well. So, but, you know, just stay out of penalties, stay out of trouble, you know, run around up front. Should be a good day.
3: Thank you.
1: I made my way to the other side of the GS grid where Koch Copeland Motorsports will be starting at the tail end of the field. But this is a car that we saw some speed from last year as they took their first footsteps into Pilot Challenge competition. I'm here with Ford Koch. And Ford, what are you expecting as you charge away from the back? We saw this at VIR last year.
5: Yeah, so we've had a great We had a great preseason testing. We had the great roar, and we're really excited to show what we can do here in our Copeland Motorsports machine. We had a little mechanical issue in qualifying, expecting to be a little farther up. But as you said, we're going to continue what we did at VIR last year, try to make our way through the field. We got some good drivers. We got Jackson Bell, my full-time co-driver. Then we got Jack Hawksworth, who's a staple in the GTD Pro field. So really looking forward to see what we can do in this Toyota machinery.
1: Time to test my truth serum. What's the fuel window in the GT4 class here today?
5: I would say we're stretching anywhere from 40 to 50 minutes on average. So it's definitely a fuel game. So it's definitely plays into it.
3: Brian here to Autosports. Well, the number 33 car, Bryson Morris. This is fabulous. Such a busy grid, such an energetically charged up grid. I mean, for a racing driver, you must be enjoying this as well.
6: Yep. I mean, for the first race of the season, it's great to see so many people back here for the 2026 season, especially with the weather being nice. Yeah, a lot of people coming out. It's been nice to meet everyone.
3: We're hearing the GS cars can maybe go to 40 to 50 minutes for a pit window. Where does your fueling or pit window start for you guys?
6: I'd say we're similar, maybe a bit over 50. But we'll just have to see. It's a really high fuel burn track. So, yeah, I'd say around 50, which is pretty similar, which might cause some issues in pit lane. We'll see.
3: You've got a fast Honda in front of you and a fast Honda behind you, but the Hyundai does really pull well down the back straight here. You looked good in qualifying.
6: Yeah, Mason did a fabulous job getting us up to P3 here. Honestly, that was a bit more than we were expecting. So, yeah, super happy to start here on the inside row and, yeah, just kind of see what we can do in the long race.
3: Thank you.
6: Thanks.
1: I found Morgan Burkhardt, part of the CSM crew, that was fastest during the roar. Qualifying has put you back slightly, but Morgan, you and I caught up slightly earlier. You're feeling confident.
7: Oh, yeah. No, I think we've got a fantastic car for this week. We did a lot of work. It's a really, really productive roar. We learned a lot over the off season and just developing this car, developing the package. And I think all of those lessons that we learned throughout last year can be applied to this season. I think we're in a really, really good spot. 24th at this place doesn't really mean a whole lot. We got 4 hours to get back to the front. So as long as we can just stay cool for the first 3 hours and then run home.
1: All three of the drivers in this number two are on multi-year deals with CSM. How important is that for you guys to be able to work together and develop as a group?
7: That's huge. I mean, we come into every year not having to redevelop relationships with the drivers, and we can just start off on the right foot and then just keep building. And when we came here at Daytona this year, Gordon and I, we've had all of last year to get to know each other and have a really good relationship, and it felt like we picked up at Daytona right where we left off last year, and it just makes everything so much easier to just be able to jump in and go.
3: The MMG Honda Civic Type R, we've got Carl Whitmore here, the Canadian, and enjoying this heat, Carl. You're signing autographs, taking in the whole ambience of the grid.
8: Yeah, definitely enjoying the heat. We got minus 23 back home and a lot of snow, so I'll take this any day. Maybe a little beach session after or tomorrow morning, but excited to be here in Daytona again with IMSA. This series is, you know, to me, the best series in the world. So here with TCR, MMG, HRC, YAS, with the Formula R, Genuine Oil, looking forward to it. Looking forward to a good result. It's going to be fun.
3: We've got a good couple of Hondas near the sharp end. The Civic Type R does seem to work well in the banking and in the infield.
8: Yeah, it's a good car all around, right? Some cars have different strengths. Ours is pretty well-rounded. So, you know, our plan is to stick to the plan, three stops, ideally, maybe a fourth to jump a field. But we're not going to change rear tires. We're just going to go 4 hours on the same rears, just change fronts and hit our marks.
3: Good luck.
8: Thank you.
1: One final chat in GS with a very colourful Ibiza Farm Motorsports team who are entering a second year with the McLaren. Michael Cooper's joined me, and Michael, you guys won at this track last year. A couple of other wins along the way as well, but it was a kind of up and down season. Are you glad to be back here at Daytona and ready to roar once more?
9: Yeah, super happy to be back here at Daytona and racing at IMSA with this Ibiza Farm McLaren. We're going to give it everything we got today. It's going to be a tough scrap for us, but we're up for the challenge.
1: What's your fuel window?
9: Our fuel window, oh, God, 40-something minutes. I don't know exactly what it is. We'll go to the light and then pretty much pit unless there's, you know, cautions or whatnot. So I let these guys handle that. I just drive the car and give them whatever information they ask for.
1: Thanks, Michael.
9: Yeah, thank you very much.
0: It is the countdown to green for the IMSA Michelin Pilot Challenge for the BMW M Endurance Challenge. Here at Daytona, Peter Mackay alongside. How good did that grid and that pit lane look? The guys picking their way through it. We've got the ability to watch them working through the binoculars. That's a big crowd down there.
10: I came here for the first time in 2020, and by rough calculation, I think that's pretty much the same size as the Rolex 24 grid from 2020 that we've got for the Michelin Pilot Challenge event. They're not far apart anyway. You couldn't have packed many more. I did see a big pack of 8 to 10 fans, all with the Turner Motorsport taco hats. Have you seen them?
0: They're
10: very good. So hello to you guys if you're listening. Love the style.
0: At IMSA Radio if you want to get in touch. 51 cars entered, 16 in TCR and 35 in GS. And here is how they'll line up for this four-hour endurance challenge. Deep breath, hind off. Here we go. Victor Gonzalez Racing in the Cupra Leon. Franco Girolami will start at the back, having lost his pole time for bodywork repairs that were outside of homologation. Alex Rockwell on the inside of row number 8 for Rockwell Autosport Development in the Hyundai. Audi and RVA Graphics with Mark Brumman starting the number 31 car in 14th position with Riley Pegram alongside for Pegram Racing and the Honda Civic. Another Honda Civic one further forward. And Tyler Chambers and HART, the Honda Company Audi, all on their own time for the 89 car. Cooper Leon alongside that, second the Victor Gonzalez Racing class. We talked to Dr. William Talley will start number 21 Spanish manufacturer car. Audi and the inside area for number 5, Sam for Pegram Racing with the Dale Lander for Brian Herdo Autosport. That is the number 98 car with Andre Castro. Row 4, Eduardo Go Racing with Stallion. Cooper Leon, it's the number 55 car, bright orange as always. Kenny Reidman, Vega Racing, is the Audi RS3 LMS TCR to give it its full nomenclature. Get teeth in, John. That's the number 56 car. Lance Bergstrom on the outside of TCR Row 3 for Brian Herder Autosport and his teammate Preston Brown alongside him. That's 18 on the outside, 76 on the inside. MMG with their Honda Civic LP Montour starting the number 93 car. Mason Felipe, we heard from him a moment or two ago, in the best placed of the Brian Herder Autosport Hyundais. Then it's Rocco Pasquarella on the outside of the front row KMW Motorsports with their Honda Civic and Stallion Motorsports with Celso Neto on pole position. Let's move into the 35 GS cars. In 35th position, Chris Miller for Unitronic JDC Miller Motorsport. And then on to the row in front, it's the Koch Copeland Motorsport Ford Koch driven number 23 Toyota Supra GR GT4 V8 BMW alongside his Turner Motorsports Dylan McEwen, rather further back in the 95 car than they would have hoped. Ted Giovannis is the first from the back of the grid that we're talking about in the Bronze Cup, and we'll talk about a few more entries on that as well. Team JGM then, the 64 and 32nd position. In 31st position, that's Christopher Tasker for Auto Technic Racing, the BMW M4 GT4 Evo. On the outside of the 15th row, Scott Thompson for LAP Motorsports. Their Ford Mustang is the number 30. David Hampton has Circle H Racing and the Aston Martin Vantage alongside. Then on the next row forward, it's Ray Mason for Core Motorsport in the Ford Mustang GT4. Turner Motorsports' Vin Barletta has the BMW in 27th position. That's number 96 car. Roland Kreintz for Auto Technic Racing, the BMW, is in the 28th. Check that. Is in the 27th position. He shares that row with Ray Mason for Core Motorsports. Trevor Hill and Roland, sorry, let me get that the right way around. Roland Kreintz and Trevor Hill share the 13th row for Auto Technic and Shopify Racing. Then it's Abitha Farm and Moise Uretsky on the outside of the 12th row. Matty Stewart for CSM Porsche on the inside. 11th row of the grid, Frank Depew, Rebel Rock Racing, Tom Collingwood, BGB Porsche alongside. Caio Chavez for Pan Am Motorsport is in 20th position on the 10th row of the grid outside. Alan Patton for Thunder Bunny in the number 66 BMW. Nicky Hayes, Random Vandals Racing, the Panda BMW, 92 on the outside of the row ahead in 18th position, with Darren Law back in the IMSA competition. VRC Motorsports Group, the Porsche 718 GT4 RS. Great to have him back. 17th position. 8th row of the grid, ST Racing by Random Vandals. Samantha Tan will start the number 38 car with Mike Fitzpatrick, another one of the Bronze Cup drivers for 89X Motorsport and the Vantage alongside her in the number 8 car. 7th row of the grid, Vandersteur Racing, Ben Schloss, the number 10. Aston Martin has Winwood Racing and Bryce Ward for company. The number 57, Mercedes-AMG, a little further back than that team were hoping for after qualifying. Stephen Cameron Racing's Ford Mustang GT4 with Sean Quinlan behind the wheel is in 12th position. That's the 19 car. Car bomb with Purrigan. BMW M4 Steve Wetterau in the 37 car is in 11th position. Into the top 5 rows, which is the top 10, Hunter Yanni for Magisa Motorsports and the Ford Mustang number 4 has Kenny Murillo for Murillo Racing in the Mercedes AMG number 24 alongside him. Bob McAlen, great qualifying for Core Motorsport. The Ford Mustang GT4 at number 59 is in 8th position. And on the inside of that 4th row, it's Lucas Weisenberg, BSI Racing's Toyota GT4 Supra. Now it's the top 3 rows of the Michelin Pilot Challenge. And it's Hannah Grisham for Heart of Racing, Aston Martin in 6th position with the number 26 Aston Martin Vantage BMW Carbon. Sean McAllister alongside in 5th position with the number 35 car. Top 40 TGM Paul Holton and the 46 Ford Mustang change of manufacture in TGM this year. Rafa Racing has their Toyota GR2 in 3rd position. Trotsky in behind the wheel of that number 12 car. VX outside the front row, Matthias Liest starts the number 7 Porsche 718 GTS and the Ford Mustang of Nate Cicero, the number 13 car of McCombie McAleer Racing, is on pole position. Sorry about a slight stumble in the middle of that. Completely lost the lines I was looking at on the screen in front of me. Let's immediately go down to the pits. The formalities are coming to an end now. Just under 5 minutes to the start your engines command. I say pits. It's actually pit road at the moment. And let's have an update on that change of pole position in the TCR class from Arjuna.
7: I had a quick word with Victor Gonzalez on the grid. And what we heard was this was something that goes back all the way to VIR last year, John. Remember, VGRT running in the lead of the race, but a bit of contact into turn one, and that damaged the side skirts of their Cupra. They replaced the part by using some foam glue.
1: That car went on to run at both Indianapolis and Road Atlanta, but it was found to be an issue here at Daytona, and so therefore they have been sent to the back of the grid. Victor says he understands why the decision was made, and it's on his team now to fight their way back to the front of the field.
3: So we're standing here with Dennis Dupont in the beautiful sunshine. Now, one of the Brian Herta cars, you know, the Hyundais, there's a couple of you out there. In fact, there's four in total. Will there be any team driving? Will we see these cars hooking up at any point to form a freight train around here?
11: Well, we'll try to work together for sure at the beginning of the race. At the end, it's each his own. But for sure, the goal is always Hyundai first, then Brian Herta, and then our individual cars.
3: How's your feelings right now? I mean, the hairs on the back of my neck are standing up. What a way to start the season. What a crowd. How are you?
11: Yeah, no, it's great to be back. Super happy. The weather is amazing. So many fans. It looks like from the road that we have decent pace, so we are super excited.
3: Right, last word then. Can you win this?
11: We won last year, so we'll try to repeat that.
3: Best of luck.
11: Thank you.
0: I feel as if I was doing the last part of the very quick talking that they do at the end of any kind of financial information, that I should say past performance is no guarantee of future results on that. So just because you won here last year doesn't mean you will again. Shay Holbrook, a very busy team principal with BSI, multiple entries in the Wieland Mazda MX-5 Cup, and of course on the grid here, Arjuna.
1: It's great to see a team step up into the IMSA Michelin Pilot Challenge. And Shay, I see this big smile on your face. What does it mean to you, the entire BSI team, to be here right now?
12: It means everything. You know, this is a home race for us. BSI Racing has been around for a long time through the grassroots ranks up into IMSA and the Mazda MX-5 Cup. We actually just came off a podium finish here. And to start our first GS race with Michelin Pilot is a dream come true in our Toyota Supra. These guys have done an amazing job at BSI Racing. Let's just get to the finish here. It's a four-hour race. It's long.
1: How busy has it been for you this weekend juggling all the programs?
12: Oh, I basically am running a 24-hour effort. That's what it feels like. Between Mazda MX-5 Cup and the Michelin Pilot GS program, it's a lot, but a big undertaking. But I love pressure. It's a privilege, and I'm just thrilled to be here and grateful for the opportunity.
1: Enjoy the pressure.
12: Thank you.
0: And 5 minutes to the command. Just hearing from race control, that's the... number 17, Chris Miller, Unitronic car, put to the back, of course, of qualifying. They will have to do a drive-through early on because they had to change the chassis on that car. Sounds bad, but in a four-hour race, and what do we know about Michelin Pilot Challenge, Peter Mackay? There is likely to possibly be a bit of argy-bargy at the sharp end of the race.
10: And there are some things that happen which are out with the greatest reaches of fiction. And that that very team had one of those such instances a couple of years ago where their Audi RS3 TCR car, it would not start, not just on race day, it couldn't start all week. They had they got an ECU flown in from Mexico. They picked it up on
0: from
10: race day morning from a Cupra,
0: which they
10: worked
0: didn't
10: on the
0: even
10: Audi.
0: Know that it would work. They thought it might. But
10: it was the Hail Mary, and they got it started just at the last moment to make the grid, and they went on to win the race and the championship.
0: Yeah.
10: So, you know, I think it was AJ Allmendinger last night who said, he said the last time that we weren't on pole and he drove for them, they won the race. So, I mean, there's links everywhere. But JDC Miller, they know what it's like to come from the back to win. And they've had a couple of years now with that Porsche platform. So don't expect them to be down the bottom of the order for long.
0: We're about to get the command to start engines before that happens. Ray Mason is driving the Core Motorsports Ford Mustang, which will start in 28th position. And Duncan Vincent, I'm throwing this to you because this is a tribute to someone who is was one of yours, sadly, motorsport heroes. Tell us the story of the livery on the number 60 Ford Mustang GT4.
3: Absolutely, John. I mean, standing directly opposite it right now takes me back. I'm a NASCAR fan. I was a massive Greg Biffle fan. And we all know the story, tragic accident that happened to the Biffle family. But, you know, if you can be like Biff, as it says inside that car, you will be a better person in life. And you know what's nice about it? As I stand and look across, the number 24, another one of my NASCAR heroes, is looking right at that number 60 car.
0: Yeah, lovely tribute from the Ford family and Ford Racing family and indeed from Core Racing. And we pass our condolences and best wishes to all of the Biffle family friends and family all around motorsport, including many in this paddock here. So, Peter, 4 hours, pit stops are plenty. Fairly easy, I would say, for the TCRs, because they can do, even round here, they can do an hour. Harder to do an hour because of the flat-out running, the full-time, full-throttle running here at Daytona. So the GS car's a little bit more of a strategic challenge for them.
10: And that's what makes Michelin Pilot Challenge so exciting, particularly when we come here for the BMW M Endurance Challenge at Daytona. And you can have the fastest car, but if the cars don't fall your way or if you don't get the strategy right, you won't be on victory lane in 4 hours' time. A couple of years ago, Kelly Moss Racing with Riley Dickinson at the wheel, they didn't seem to have the pace compared to the BMWs that day, but they were able to save a pit stop with huge fuel saving in the final stint and were able to pinch the win at the last moment. The drama of that final hour of that race, I'll never forget. I think we could see something similar today. The fuel mileage is always important here at Daytona.
0: Just making sure that everyone rolls off the lane from that echelon formation. Got about a dozen cars to go. Slightly recalcitrant. Go racing bright orange Cupra. But no, it's rolling. Last four, last three, last two. Oh my goodness, a little bit of a stall there, I think, from the penultimate car on the grid. But they are all now rolling. It's a brilliant sight. We'll have a slightly split start. They'll be asked to form up into 2x2 formation in a moment. That's the end of our countdown to green for the IMSA Michelin Pilot Challenge. 4 hours to come in the BMW M Endurance Challenge here at Daytona, and it's live on IMSA Radio and IMSA TV.
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15: At Daytona International Speedway, precision meets chaos.
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15: This isn't just the first race of the year. It's the first step en route to a championship and season's end.
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15: IMSA Michelin Pilot Challenge, Daytona. Let's race.
0: The 2026 championship for the Pilot Challenge starts right here. Welcome to the Ford Racing Global Broadcast Centre. We're just a little bit off the beach. If I stretch my neck a little bit and look off to the left-hand side, I can see the hotels on A1A, just on the far side of the Intercoastal Waterway. Beautiful day, barely a cloud in the sky. In the air, it's 75 Fahrenheit, 24 Celsius. On the track, 36 toasty Celsius for the Michelin tyres. That's just shy of 100 Fahrenheit, 97 Fahrenheit for this four-hour challenge. John Heitendorf and Peter Mackay in the booth overlooking, and I really mean overlooking, from where we are on the stripe, basically 3.5 miles of some of the most taxing, challenging, and a massive variety. High speed on the high banks, and then technical, nuanced infield. Just that inside part of the circuit, you cannot take that anything other than seriously, because that forms a really big part of the opportunity to pass here at Daytona. Peter Mackay, record grid here for the start of the season. We'll see most of these cars for the rest of the year. This is one of 2 4-hour races. It's become a tradition on Friday afternoon here in America. Friday evening racing in Europe. And we've got a huge crowd on the YouTube feed as well as on the IMSA Radio video platform as well for those of you outside the United States. What are you expecting?
10: Drama, excitement, all of that, and real strategical intrigue. We were talking about it before we came up on air about how the 40-minute minimum driver time that we have to, that all the teams have to adhere to for their driver lineups, but also the 40 to 50-minute stint length, which, of course, doesn't quite divide up perfectly into 4 hours, does it? And it's very, very likely that we'll see at least one, maybe a couple, of full-course cautions, which means that the teams on the pit wall are just as important as the teams driving the cars, because getting that conundrum just right is often the secret to winning this four-hour encounter here at the BMW M Endurance Challenge at Daytona.
0: So I pick up some pit lane atmosphere. Arjuna Kankapardi, one of our full-time season voices on RSL and IMSA Radio. He was at the GS end of things. What's the storylines there?
7: So many, John. Our defending champions split up into different teams, with RS1 promoting themselves up to the IMSA WeatherTech Sports Car Championship. But let's talk strategy, because there's been a lot of talk about fuel, not so much about tires. And there is some questions about who's starting this race on their qualifying tires and who's elected to use a set of sticker Michelins. Why is this important, John? Because at the end of the race, if you start this race on stickers, you will end on scrubs. And we've talked about the Ford Mustang maybe having one weakness. It's tire management over the course of the stint, and therefore that choice of tire compound to open up the GS 4-hour race is going to be crucial.
0: Second voice for the first part of the race and for our countdown to green. Duncan Vincent enjoying his first visit to Daytona International Speedway and first time for us covering the pit lane for IMSA Radio. You were looking at the TCR. The big news there is that the pole sitter isn't the pole sitter.
2: No, the pole sitter isn't the pole sitter. That's exactly true, John. And that turned things up on their head just that little bit. I'm going to keep my eyes on that car that isn't pole, because remember, that stopped late in practice. Let's hope everything is okay.
0: That's the 77 that has inherited the pole position for Celso Netto, waiting for the BMW to pull into the pit lane, which it does now. The field is under control of Matthias Leitz and the VPX Porsche, Toyota, Ford, BMW, Aston, Toyota for the top six. Here they come. The green flag's in the air. 4 hours on the clock and we're racing for our Friday afternoon. Amen. It's the IMSA Michelin Pilot Challenge BMW Endurance Challenge. Paul Sitter holds on to the lead through the first two corners as they transition from the slightly lower banking, albeit of the tri-oval, onto the infield. Here comes the TCR field to the green flag, slightly split field. And once again, the pole sitter holds on to that lead as the leading Mustang has opened up, what, 5, 6, 7, maybe 10 car lengths through the kink for the first time and to the western end of the infield.
10: Those Ford Mustangs have been strong all week long, and Nate Cicero making no hesitation at all in those early couple of sectors, using the grunt of that Coyote V8 to try and pull away early and try and get a safe position, try and control the race early on. But a huge stream of GS machinery flowing through turn 6 and 7 at the moment, with last year's winner, the Ibiza Farm McLaren, deep in the pack. Not a good qualifying for them yesterday, and they will be hoping to try and make their way closer to the front right now. But Cicero is pulling away from the Rafa Racing GR Super. Then it's the first of the BMWs, who've been pretty quiet all week, it has to be said, and Sean McAllister for Carban with Pelican Racing, the 39 car, moving up into third position already. That's a fantastic start there for the BMW driver. Through the Le Mans chicane that they go. Got to take it nice and easy through there to start with, as the Michelin tires come up to temperature and pressure and into their optimum operating window. But with track temperature approaching 100 degrees Fahrenheit right now, they're going to have to look after those tires, as Arjuna mentioned.
0: at IMSA Radio if you want to get in touch with us. Clean first 3.56 miles. Welcome to you if you're joining us for this Fast Friday main event here at the track on 107.9 around the world on RS2, part of the Radio Show Limited network of channels. We got the video player on imsaradio.com as well if you're outside the US. And you'll also, if you are outside the US, be able to watch on IMSA's official YouTube channel without any interruption. Already on the pit lane, we have a pit lane caller, and it's the number
4: JDC
0: seven.
4: Car.
0: Yeah, absolutely.
4: That's the drive-through,
0: isn't
4: it?
0: That is the drive-through late notification of the chassis change. That's the JDC Miller car. I tell you, that slightly confused me there, because it's a slight change of livery.
4: It caught me out too. It's a complete change of livery. It used to be yellow and black.
0: Correct.
4: A similar theme to their 963 that they run in IMSA WeatherTech, but total change, white, red and black.
0: I mean, I'm never going to turn my nose up at a red, white and black car, to be honest. But, yeah, that's a big change for that team. Got the car to the grid, but unfortunately, it was the paperwork that has caught them out there. So Nate Cicero then leading out for the Ford team, as that number 17 has a bit of catch-up to do. McCombie McAleer Racing Ford by nearly 0.4 of a second. That's the new chassis. Ah, now, does that mean that if they've changed the chassis, is that actually not their car, and that's why it's not in their colours? Because that's in the VRS colours, isn't it?
4: Yeah.
0: That must be the VRS's spare car. That's why.
4: That makes sense.
0: That makes a heck of a more sense.
4: Yeah,
0: yes.
4: Yeah, okay. That was what threw us off there. Quite a few white, red and black Porsches in the past. RS1 won with a white, red and black Porsche. But here comes Varun Choksi for the lead on his Michelin Pilot Challenge debut, don't forget, in the GR Supra at turn one, trying to go around the outside of the big Mustang number 13. Can't quite do it. And that's actually just opened up an opportunity now for the 39 of Sean McAllister in the Carban BMW. Always a threat, that car. And now all over the back of the Supra as they head through the International Horseshoe for the second time of asking. But the Mustang now, Cicero, pulling away. It's got great grunt out the corners.
0: Yeah, this GT4 version of the GR Supra, as we have to call it. We know we're going to get a GR GT3 next year, as Toyota have embarked on a global rebrand for all of their racing programs. Toyota Racing for the World Endurance Championship hybrids, and then pretty much everything else will come under the GR brand, which will be their performance brand, much as Seat Bigat Cupra has a separate brand from just their sportier models. Well, you can also look at AMG, I suppose, for Mercedes, the BMW M brand as well. Well, that's going to be GR for everything Toyota, Lexus, sporty, including the streetcars as well. Side by side on the high banks, coming down into the braking area. A bit further back in the field, it's two Porsches. Who's the last of the late breakers? Well, that was Matty Stewart making up a position there in the number two for CSM Racing. Trevor Hill in the Shopify Racing car sitting in behind. This is a drafter's paradise. Whether it's the Mazdas that we had this morning, if you haven't seen that, by the way, put yourself about 45, 50 minutes aside. I will have no spoilers. We've had two races. Put yourself an hour and a half aside and sit down and watch that on the YouTube archive. But these cars move a decent amount of air, Peter, and that means, as that's a big late drive from the Shopify car. I mean, I had one of the Turner BMWs going wide there. That was the 96 car, wasn't it? The yellow and black car, and straight off for Maddie Stewart. Now, is there damage on that car that's caused her to pull off? She'll have to get back on in the shortcut. That's the motorcycle part of the eastern end of the infield. I know she's okay.
4: Looks like there's a bit of damage to the front

0: here, but also we're next door to race control, and there that is being replayed back and forth and being reviewed as we speak.
1: Yeah, we don't take that for granted, because we're in a very, as Peter says, privileged position to be able to be here and see that. So Madeline needs to gather her thoughts, which she's doing very nicely. She's put a good lap together, coming under pressure slightly now from Roland Kreintz in the Autotechnic BMW, the number 27 car. But she is, this is a long race, and her job is to get to the pit stop. Now, let's just keep an eye on this at the moment. The small, the 718 Cayman looks compared to that BMW coming around the high side into turn one, but that's not going to go through. That, by the way, is the battle for 27th and 28th position. Let's head further up the field. Second place, Paul Holton for Team TGM, and their second car a little bit further down. TGM is where we find our junior candy party.
2: And I'm with Paul's teammate Matt Plum, who comes into 2026 tied with Billy Johnson for the most wins in IMSA Michelin Pilot Challenge. But the big change is a brand new car, and it's been a couple of years that you've been jumping across the manufacturers. Matt, how are you loving the Mustang life here at Daytona?
3: Wow, it's an amazing car. Ted Giovannis, when he made the decision to change, you know, I'm an F-150 driver, so I have some loyalty to the brand. And it's been spectacular. You know, we've just got it, had a couple test days to kind of sort things out. We're still working on it. We've got a great engineer with Brian Ma, who's helping kind of sort out all of the little things we need to sort out. But it's amazing. And, you know, what company sends their CEO down to pit to the grid to wish us luck? That just gives me motivation and gives me a lot of pride in an American brand.
2: I love to hear that Jim's that involved, but you talk about the motivation coming into the season tied with Billy for the most wins. I've got to assume that gives you some motivation as well.
3: Yeah, I'm not a young man anymore. I've been doing this for a long time. I've seen IMSA through all different configurations. It's never been so strong as it is with, you know, John Doonan at the helm. Billy, I'm going to get that guy. We've been competing against each other for a long time. I have a lot of respect for him. He's a great driver, but still want to beat him.
2: Thank you.
3: Thank you.
0: All the more reason to beat him. If he's good and you beat him, it means you're good, doesn't it?
1: Oh, and you know, has been the gold standard for the Blue Oval. Let's be absolutely honest about that. As Nate Cicero continues to lead 1.8 seconds at the front of the field. This is a nice, clean start, other than that slight contact that we saw earlier on, and that incident still under review. And as I say that, Mike Fitzpatrick for 89X Motorsport Vantage, who was either leading or second in the Bronze Cup, he was battling with Darren Law, and they were side by side. And I think that car's slowed down at turn three, so just at the back of the pit lane.
0: Got back going again.
1: Has he got back going again?
0: Yes,
1: he has.
0: Car timing information, yes. So okay. That's good.
1: So he stayed green.
0: But that might, the problem is though, that will probably chuck him behind all the TCRs or within the TCR cars, which then will really slow the pace down. So the thing is, the front running TCR machines often find themselves melding with the back of the GS field. Because the lap time delta is massive between them. And fastest lap of the race so far in GS is actually Dylan McAvern in 20th position at the moment, a 154.8. The best lap for our leader in TCR, which is Mason Filippi in the Hyundai, so he's got past the pole sitter, is a 159.2. So there isn't a great deal of difference between even the fastest GS. But then when you compare some of the cars running lower down in GS, it's pretty much the same lap time to the front runners in TCR. So traffic management, very important here in Michelin Pilot Challenge.
1: So Mason Filippi did nip past Celso Neto and Rocco Pasquarella to leapfrog them into the lead. LP Monto for Honda in fourth place in the number 93 car. Lance Bergstein then in fifth and sixth. Preston Brown as the Brian Herta Autosport with Curb Agajanian Elantras begin to work their way forward. But what about this? From the back of the grid, Franco Girolami is up to

0: Let me see, seventh position from the back of the grid. That car had pace in qualifying and clearly has pace in the race.
1: Only 3.7 seconds off the leader already as the Hondas are trying to sort it out. The 93 of LP Montour from Montreal Motorsport having a lunge as, oh no, spin, oh, it gets, if it doesn't rain, it pours. Spin for the JDC Miller Porsche, which is already on the recovery drive. Nico Plotchinek goes for a spin, unfortunately, at turn 7. That's coming out onto the banking. That's a very common place to lose it because you've got quite a lot of steering lock in. You ask for the power and the car says, well, are you sure? And it's very, very easy to lose it through there. But Montour did get through, so that was the move for third position in TCR.
0: That incident early doors between Madeline Stewart and Trevor Hill has been ruled incidental contact. No further action from race control. They took their time. They were winding back three or four different versions of that. JDC Miller car. Yeah, lost that in the way. Now, you don't mind the rear end coming round to help you rotate, but that was a little bit too much. That was more World Superbike backing in rather than turning the car into the Le Mans chicane.
1: That's more turn 8 than turn 7.
0: Well, yeah, 7.5.
1: Six and three quarters.
0: Yes, absolutely. Let's head down to MMG Montreal Motorsport Group and to Carl Whitmer, who's with Arjuna.
2: Carl Whitmer, LP Montour, came so close to the championship last year. A technical issue at Road Atlanta took them out of contention. But Carl, smiles on your LP and your third driver's face as we got underway. How are you feeling back here, rejuvenated with the Montreal Motorsports Group?
3: Yeah, we feel really good. I mean, we had a really good second half of the season last year, so the important thing is to build momentum, especially for a program this young. But I can't thank HRC, Yas, and MMG enough. The car is running so cold right now, which is a good problem, and we've never had it before, and that's because of that Honda HRC Formula R, genuine Honda oil, so it's been really good. We're going to hit our marks, and for the fans, hey, we're going to go same rear tires the whole race. We're hoping for three stops, maybe a fourth on a joker to try and jump, but yeah, we're just going to put our heads down and try and get a good result.
4: Thanks, Carl.
3: Thank you.
0: What a run this has been so far by the great number 77, Stallion Motorsports with Girl Racing. Now into second position for that number 99. That is an extraordinary run from the back of the grid. Sorry, make that fifth position for Franco Girolami. The 77 is Celso Netto in second place. But they've got the leaders in sight. Just a little bit of a gap between the first two and everyone else. Down the inside into turn six for that grey VGRT car. And Girolami goes by and takes that position from Rocco Pasquarella. No mean feat, because Rocco's been driving very well this week.
1: Driving superbly, but you're right, the man on the move is Franco Girolami, a twice TCR Europe champion, so knows this formula inside and out, and he is showing the aggression that's so typical of a touring car driver. And the Cupra, I mean, we've talked about this during practice. There was only one of the car. It made its IMSA debut as a brand last year at Daytona. And it was almost like a little bit of an oddity, a little bit like the Alfa Romeo was. And now there's several of them, and they are quick. I mean, it is a car that's very popular in Europe, particularly in the UK, actually, a very competitive machine. And Girolami is driving the wheels off it now, and he's right underneath the rear wing of the third-placed car, which is the Honda Civic of LP Montour.
0: Cupra, originally a sporty version of a Seat, itself part of the VAG empire, sharing platforms with Audi RS3, VW Golf, and some of their smaller mid-size SUVs, spun off into its own brand and now has some unique platforms to play with as well. And they have got back the five-cylinder engine as well. Brought back the five-cylinder engine that we loved so much from the Audi Quattro days. That's third place now in what looked to be a very easy manoeuvre. Now, what we don't know, of course, is how much everybody else is saving. But that is Cupra ahead of Honda and third place from the back of the grid for Girolami. Now, Girolami might not be a name that you guys here in the States know, but he's a very accomplished TCR racer, as Peter has been saying. and he knows this car, even if he doesn't know the circuit.
1: He's figured it out pretty quick, hasn't he? Yeah, and the thing is, touring cars are such fickle beasts, and you need to know the tricks to get the best out of them. But I think that was smart, though, from the number 93 of LP Montour. He left the door wide open at the International Horseshoe, and it's not his fight right now. Clearly, Girolami is the quickest car on the circuit by a good distance, and you can lose yourself more time by trying to defend a place that you might ultimately lose anyway. Franco Girolami, 14 places gained. But would you believe he's not actually the biggest mover of the race? That's in GS. Dylan McAvern has jumped 16 places in his Turner BMW. Remarkable. Nate Cicero leads, though, by 2.5 seconds from his fellow Ford driver, Paul Holton, on the debut for Team TGM with their Mustang. Of course, a team that are so well known to this paddock and multiple champions, but moving from Aston Martin, who they were with for years, and switching to Ford. Now, problem though for JDC Miller, because they're going to lose the lead lap here, and yes they have, they're now off the lead lap. So JDC Miller, after that drive through and then the spin, they are now off the lead lap. That's not good with still 3 hours and 41 minutes to go.
0: A couple of questions on at IMSA Radio about how the Cupra is running here, as it's not yet sold here in the US. It was meant to be launched here last year. Those plans were put on pause because of the general economic and trading considerations of global automotive. The VAG had gone an awful long way down the line, and they were ready to push the button on that, and under that auspices IMSA accepted at this time last year the Cupra in ahead of a late 2025 launch of the brand in the US. We await that when the conditions have settled just a little bit. I think it's probably the easiest thing for me to say without getting anybody into too much trouble.
1: Very delicate, yeah.
0: Thank you. 2.7 seconds at the head of the field. Mustang from Mustang from Toyota GR. And further down the field, it is Mustang battling BMW.
1: Hunter Yeaney on the move.
0: Yeah, that's a fifth the number and four on Mustang. Down, yeah.
1: Yeah, really good start for him for the 2020 US F4 champion. He's the youngest driver to take that title at the time, but he's moved up, just gone past John McAllister. So McAllister early on, he got up to third position. Yeah. Now he's back in sixth. So the BMW quick on that opening phase, but just fading back a touch now as some others force their way forward.
0: I think we've moved into a bit of a holding pattern here, which I'm very pleased about. It can be sometimes a little bit like letting fireworks off at the start of a Michelin Pilot Challenge race. Perhaps the four-hour nature of the BMW M Endurance Challenge is just playing on people's minds. Time to make time up, but also that you don't want to give away a good position at the moment. So now what they are looking for is drive time. We, as Peter said, 40 minutes.
1: That's critical, because in this championship you have, for the full season cars, you'll have two drivers sharing the car, but for the longer races some teams decide to bring a third driver in, and we've got some really impressive third drivers who have been brought into the mix. Drivers like Darren Law, like Andrew Davis, guys with so much experience in sports car racing in North America and various other places too. But there are a lot of drivers in the mix who don't make their prime living from motor racing. They have successful businesses, and they come here to win, but they come here for enjoyment as well. So they will try and do their minimum of 40 minutes and no more, and try and get the professional driver that they're sharing with, in most cases, to get in there and maximise their time in the car. Yeah. So that's often could be quite a big lap time delta between the full professionals and the others. So that is part of the strategy of Michelin Pilot Challenge. So it makes it so fun to watch.
0: You know when I said we were in a holding mode, Peter?
1: No, that's gone out the window.
0: Yeah, do you want to just scratch that comment?
1: Edit that out.
0: Yeah. This is the battle for 4th, 5th, 6th, 7th, 8th, 9th. And I think Hannah Grisham is just off the back of that at the moment. Matthias Liest battling in there as well. So Team TGM, that's the number 4 car, 5th for... Sorry, that's a Medusa car. No. Oh, no, this is the BMW Auto Technic car for Chris Tasker. The number 25 machine struggles over the curb. Didn't get it high-centred, though. No, go backwards. Is he going to get it off the edge of the circuit there? He does. That's turn one into turn two. Do you know what? There's no damage.
1: Has he got an X-Drive BMW
0: M4S? He must have. Comes through turn one. Starts to lose it. I've got it. I don't have it. As through goes the Mustang behind him, the number 30 car for Scott Thompson. Oh, there must have been a moment there when he said, no, I'll just feather the throttle. I'll be fine. Now, we've all done that on all of the simulations and the platform games. How many times you've done that and not hit that inside wall? He has absolutely looked in, put the lottery on this weekend. His problem now is he gets eaten up as he's trying to clean off the tyres in that machine. Oh, the Technic number 25 car. He's getting eaten up by the front-wheel drive cars because they absolutely love the twisties on the infield.
1: And it'll come back on the back straight because the GT4s have got, they're quite slippery. They've not got too much aero, and they've got good power.
0: Sorry.
1: Oh, Chau Chavez, problem, number 54, Pan Am Toyota.
0: Right front puncture?
1: I think it could be damage to the tyre.
0: Yeah, right front puncture. I thought he was coming into the pit lane for a moment. I could see so much of the tarmac. Now, I know that the paving of that former grassed area gets a little bit of a hard time by the purists, but it does give drivers the opportunity to stay well off the racing line if they have had a problem on one of the fastest parts of the course. And Caio Chavez will bring that car around, but he's losing time in that Toyota. Also hearing...
1: Oh, a damaged tyre for the number 25 of Christopher Tasker. Now, that is the car that ended, that had that spin at turn one. Now, was the tyre going down and then had the spin, or did the tyre get damaged when he maybe just nudged onto the grass?
0: If it is the right rear, that could have caused that slide, couldn't it? Because you're leaning on that massively coming off the banking.
1: Sean McAllister's back in the groove again. He's just made a great manoeuvre up the inside of Matthias Liest. In fact, there were three wide, McAllister, Liest and Choksi, Porsche, BMW and Toyota in there. And McAllister was just the latest on the brakes, used the grunt of the BMW, leaned up the inside into the Le Mans chicane, and he moves back up into third position. And that just gives Paul Holton a little bit of a reprieve in second position. But our race leader, Nate Cicero, he's 4.5 seconds down the road all of a sudden. He's gone.
0: Confirmed front left puncture from Neil Cole down in the pit lane, who joins the broadcast. Good afternoon, Neil. Hear more from him when we get some drivers who get out the car after the first of the pit stops. So that must have been just dragging that off as he went over the curb for Chris Tasker.
1: Could have been. Yeah, and the inside of the curb can be quite sharp in places, and it's easy to damage the tyre there. Paul Holton hanging on well in second, but the big train behind him, led by Sean McAllister in third place. Then it's Matthias Liest, the former IndyCar driver, in the number 7 Porsche GT4 RS for VPX Racing. Liest, of course, won the British Formula 3 Championship, but a little bit of damage, unfortunately, for the Rafa Toyota GR Super number 12. Doesn't appear to be holding back too much, but race control may not like that. That bit of rear bodywork on the right hand side of the car flapping about for Varun Choksi. I think they may well have to ask that car to come in, because if it detaches at high speed, that's not, and well, just as I say that, race control off it pops, car 12 mechanical black flag, which means you have to come in and get that repaired immediately.
0: Now, I would say that means he's got to come in at the next possible opportunity, so he'll see it and be being told it now and past the line. If the team, how far are we into this? Not far enough, half an hour in. You know, I'd bring him in straight away.
1: Well,
0: I'd bring him straight away and top his fuel off as well.
1: You're thinking about the 40-minute minimum yeah. driver time. I was thinking the same, but they are only a two-driver lineup with Kiko Porto, so
0: yeah.
1: It might be that they've got to do more than one stint anyway. So not a disaster, I don't think.
0: I'd bring him in I'd fuel him.
1: Yep.
0: I'd put a new set of Michelin Pilot tyres on, and I'd send him. And then he's half an hour off strategy with everybody else, and then you wait to see if the race comes back to you.
1: Into the pits then comes the RAF Toyota.
0: I think that's smart. You don't risk the wrath of race control and giving you a penalty. Pulls in at his pit stop. And, yeah, they're fueling it. And they are offering tyres, at least right side tyres. That, I think that's a great strategical manoeuvre.
1: And you've got to think quick. I mean, that was half a lap they had there, really.
0: Yeah, barely, yeah. Good point. And there's a couple of IMSA officials down there making sure that whatever they do to the car is safe when it goes back out. The choice is to tape that rear back on or to send it out. They've got the PSA number 25 car ahead for Chris Tasker in the pit lane. That's still been worked on the Autotechnic car.
1: And if it doesn't rain, it pours. That car has just received a drive-through penalty for improper attire while fueling. So the team weren't ready, appearing
0: seemingly
1: heading. Yeah. So the officials have been kept busy at that bottom end of the pit lane, or a pit out, if you prefer.
0: Now the muscles required to pull half of the rear valance, and the IMSA official said you can't leave the rest of it hanging. You're going to have to tape it back on, or take the whole thing off. So that is costing more time here. They're going to fall off the lead lap.
1: I think so, because the race leader, Nate Cicero, is just coming into the tri-oval now. So, yep, that will be a loss of lap then for the RAFA Toyota. That's such a pity, because it would appear that they've been hit from the back, and that's what's detached the bumper, you would think. Potentially maybe coming over a car, but this would be the other reason. But that's such a pity, because they were right there in the mix. But if we've seen one fight back in Michelin Pilot Challenge in the past, we've seen 100 of them. This is a race series where you can't ever write anyone off. Turner Motorsport, though, I mean, remarkable from Dylan McIvern in the number 95, gained 20 positions right from the back of the pack, moving his way all the time towards the front. I mean, could we see a last to first? Wouldn't write, like I say, don't write anything off here.
0: Peter McKay, John Hainoff in the Ford Racing Global Broadcast Centre, Friday afternoon, 15 minutes past 2 o'clock. That puts it at a quarter past 7 in the UK, quarter past 8 in Central Europe. Hello to you all, whether listening or watching. Thank you very much indeed for choosing to spend some of your Friday evening with us. Hello to Jerry Z, who's in NASCAR Turn 4, got his camera out, getting some very arty shots through the chain link fence. At IMSA Radio brings you straight into the Global Broadcast Centre.
1: Sporting an IMSA move over a cap as well.
0: Yes, that seems to be one of the caps of choice this weekend. I've seen a few of them around the ground.
1: Worn by none other than the fashion icon that is Arjuna Kankapati.
0: Well, that's what I meant, obviously. He makes, he doesn't follow fashion, he sets it. Half an hour gone then, and it's McCombe McAleer Racing leading the motor race. Just completed 16 laps, nearly 6 seconds to the good from VPX. So Nate Cicero leads, Mateus Lees leads Paul Holton by about a second for Team TGM's Ford Mustang. I nearly said their previous manufacturer there. Just got the opposite lot on in time. Then Sean McAllister for Carbon, who are still BMW. Medusa Motorsport for Ford Mustang. That's Hunter Yani in the number 4 car. Carbon's second car, Steve Wetter, out in the number 37 machine. And then the top 10, BSI Toyota GR Supra with Lucas Weisenberg. Hannah Grisham started in 6th, holding on to 8th after a bit of bumping and barging earlier on. The Aston Martin of Heart of Racing team then number 26 ahead of Bob McAlean for Core Motorsports Ford, and McKenny Murillo in 10th. Darren Law, by the way, is the best of the Bronze Cup runners. In TCR, Mason Felipe for Hyundai from two Cupras, Stallion with Gore and Victor Gonzalez Racing. So that's 33, 77 and 99. Ah, it seems you have to have repeated numbers in TCR to be in podium positions at the moment. Then the MMG Honda, similar manufacturer of KMW. And those cars all within 4 seconds as we've completed 33 minutes. I'm already thinking that Franco Girolami is staking his claim in TCR for the Michelin moment of the race, because his car is pristine. He has got nowhere near touching anybody.
1: Well, I've seen him touch one or two.
0: Did you?
1: Yeah.
0: Was there a little bit?
1: That's the skill of a good touring car driver to be able to get away with things like that.
0: Right.
1: But,
0: okay.
1: He's been getting in there. Anna Grisham now under pressure though for eighth position in her Aston Martin, as here comes the number 59 Ford Mustang of Bob McAleon, former Michelin pilot race winner, goes past on the tri-oval, hits the brakes, but Anna Grisham tries to just break that a little bit later, but no, unfortunately it's behind the wall for the number 25 Auto Technic BMW that had a little clip with the wall a few laps ago. But Matthias Liest has moved past Paul Holton, as has Sean McAllister.
0: Oh.
1: So Holton, who was hanging on to second position in the TGM Ford, is now just starting to lose a little bit of momentum, and Matthias Liest is starting to clip that gap sector by sector to Nate Cicero in the lead. So Liest, the former IndyCar driver, British F3 champion of the past, driving very, very well in that Porsche, and now that he's got a bit of clean air, he's able to unleash the pace a bit better.
0: Battling for 10th position to legendary names in IMSA racing, Kenny Murillo and Darren Law.
1: Former overall winner Darren Law with the Brumos team in 2009, along with David Donoghue, who's next door to us. He's in race control.
0: Yeah, I saw that. And the bright orange Murillo Racing AMG, mostly white, number 91 Porsche of Darren Law, VRC Motorsports Group. The difference in the sound of that big twin turbocharged V8 and the 4-litre flat 6 of the Cayman 718. The variety in this class is brilliant. Oh, that's a really good run out of the Le Mans chicane by Darren Lloyd, right under the rear wing of that bright orange and black AMG. He's closing. He doesn't want to hit the back of it too hard. It'll be close, but there's radiators, intercoolers at the front of that Porsche on either side, and a oil cooler right in the middle as well. Goes to the high side, might get a little more of a draft from Hannah Gresham's car as well, but he can't hold on to the bigger capacity front engine cars. Is the Cayman a little more nimble as Hannah runs a little wide in turns one and two, and Murillo and Law go through? So Hannah Grisham just losing a couple of three positions in the last few laps. And Bryce Ward joining the party as well in the Tekemet number 57. Bryce, father of Russell Ward, formed Wynn Ward Racing to further their racing ambitions. And it has become...
1: It's true to the name, anyway. They've done quite a lot of winning in the last few years, haven't they?
0: And expanded out of the American continent as well and into Europe. They're AMG's participant in DTM. They'll be running Max Verstappen in the Nürburgring Long Distance Series, the Langstrecker Series. And the plan is to run him at the ADAC 24 Hours of the Nürburgring as well. And you have got to think, Peter, you're not going to get the nod from AMG or indeed Mr. Verstappen if they don't think that you can run the car decently. Great dive down the inside by Darren Law. Last of the lead breakers, Kenny Murillo goes, "All right, Darren, calm down.
1: Calm down.
0: I'll cut down the inside." Leaves it. Hannah Grisham joins the party again. Tries to go to the high side. We'll sit in behind the smaller Porsche. Here comes Bryce Ward. Is that Bryce Ward behind them?
1: Yes, it is.
0: Yes,
1: yeah,
0: it is.
1: Yeah. Big Texas flag on the roof.
0: Of course it is. It's where they are based. Bryce, of South African origin, still has his lovely twang. Super bloke. Loves his race.
1: Of course, yellow.
0: This is a debris on the start-finish line. Saw somebody's dropped. Is that it down there? Let me have a look. No, that's something on the fence. That's... can't see anything.
1: And this could be perfect timing for those who want to hit their 40-minute minimum driver time, because at the moment, the time is... the stint times are just heading up to 37 minutes.
0: That's right.
1: So you're... it's a small piece, but it's a very fast part of the racetrack.
0: You can't leave that out there.
1: No, several pieces there,
0: Peter. That's excellent call from race control.
1: But this is perfect for team strategy, because by the time everybody's been bunched up and the pit's open, it's very, very likely that 40-minute minimum driver time has elapsed, so teams could make a driver change and the driver getting out actually needn't drive again. Puts the onus on the other drivers, but we've seen that many, many times before. So, you know, for example, Samantha Tan Racing, number 38, they've got Bill Oberlin waiting. If they wanted to, they could put him in for 3 hours and 20 minutes. You know, for Rebel Rock Racing, Frank Depew, 40 minutes, they could bring, they've got Robin Liddell and Andrew Davis. Thomas Collingwood, who's in the 83 BGB Porsche right now, they've got Jan Halen and Spencer Pompelli waiting. So this is the strategical cards. All the teams have got a slightly different deck in front of them, and it's now how they play them. But this is a very well-timed full course yellow for those teams.
0: Pass around is going on. These are the cars that have got in between the safety car and their class leader. Hello to Got the Magnet, who's enjoying the broadcast from high above the first corner down onto the infield, 107.9 FM, as well as the very efficient PA system here. And out of thermal, hello to Kevin Brink, who is tuned in, and to Carol in Monterey as well, at IMSA Radio if you want to get in touch. Sound of a Hyundai four-cylinder engine there, and that's the leader, Mason Filippi,
1: that you get from the turbo.
0: Yeah,
1: it's
0: the chirping wastegate. Drove quite a hefty turboed Porsche recently, and they've got away. They have no wastegate on the car. It's one of the new
1: hybrid.
0: The new T hybrid.
1: What did you think?
0: Listen to my real world
1: road
0: test.
1: Okay, there you go. That's a good answer.
0: It was a GTS, so I have a direct comparison. No manual would rule it out for me, because the hybrid's in the gearbox bell housing. You can't have a manual for it.
1: The pace car that we have in this race, BMW M Endurance Challenge, it's, of course, a BMW, but it is an M3 saloon in a beautiful kind of dark... Oh, it's a kind of icy blue clear glass as well.
0: Clear glass.
1: I like clear glass. Yeah, an M3. I wonder if I could persuade Mrs. Mackay that we need one of those.
0: You need the Touring. You need an M5 Touring.
1: One of those would be good, wouldn't it?
0: Or an M3 Touring.
1: Yeah, M3. I think I'd prefer the M3 Touring.
0: Big car. That opal green metallic that was the launch colour.
1: Isle of Man green.
0: Yeah. The responsible adult took a real shine to that. I've been throwing out the hints to BMW UK, but as yet they've not been taken up.
1: It's like a dartboard. You'll hit the triple 20 eventually.
0: Indeed so. Peter,
1: yes.
0: We've gone past 40 minutes.
1: There you go.
0: So anybody who hasn't been down the pit lane, because pit lane doesn't count in your driver time, their driver time is up. Hello to Daniel Pitty. Tuned in for the first time from London. Blurfiend says that new 992, he is a Porsche technician. And it sounds so good when it starts up cold, thunderous growl when doing its initial heat up. And it spins up straight away, which is really interesting. I agree with the startup. It sounds like a World War II fighter. It really does, Blur. Welcome to Daytona. I know you're on the ground. Dave Alcott tuned in as well. Hello, Dave.
1: The piece of debris came off the back of the Rafa Toyota.
0: Ah.
1: Which makes sense.
0: Yeah.
1: There had been some damage to the back of that car, and that's exactly why it was called in, to rectify it.
0: Yeah.
1: Also, hearing that the Murillo AMG behind the pace car, actually slowed up almost completely and then has managed to get back into the GS train, but has lost five or six positions in doing so. So wonder what was going on there for the Murillo team. Back to 11th now for Kenny Murillo in the number 24.
0: I do.
1: So this is really opening the strategical window. 3 hours and 17 minutes to go. The minimum driver time for all of the starting drivers is now complete. So they have the option to sit that driver out for the rest of the race, or indeed they can put them in as many times later on as they want. But the minimum driving time, as far as the regulations are concerned, is complete for the drivers that are in the cars right now.
0: Well, before they come into the pit lane, chance to say hello to some more international viewers and listeners. Paul in Switzerland, Hop Suisse from Zurich. He will be projecting the entire 24 hours on his wall over the weekend. Don't forget, if you're outside the US, use either the YouTube feed from IMSA or indeed the player at imsaradio.com. Now, this is a story because the P1 Motor Club sponsored number 24 car that was doing great guns is pulling off for Kenny Murillo as the leaders come into the pit lane. Let's take some pit stop action. First from the GSs down in the pit lane.
1: Okay. New tires going on for the Ford Mustang number 13. The race-leading car, Nate Cicero, great opening stint for him, really impressive. And they're going to do a driver change in there as well for that number 13 car. And that will put double Ford Mustang Dark Horse champion Robert Nowaker at the wheel. And we know on the Radio Show Limited network of channels just how impressive that young man is.
0: Five lug nuts on each of the wheels. All of these GS cars will get four new Michelin Pilot tyres. Kenny Murillo went behind the wall, but I think he's actually come back out again. And is trying to get back round. This is terrible for him. I mean, kind of run out of fuel, surely, unless they short filled the car. GS coming in first. Turner waiting for the fuel. Dylan McAvern and Luca Mars sharing the number 95 car. The fuel should always be the determining factor. It is tight in the pit lane, and you can't fuel until you've got the car off the sliding jacks or the dolly jacks. Now it goes in for Core Motorsports and the number 60. That's the Greg Biffle tribute livery on that car. Now we are under full course yellow, so there's a slightly less imperative in terms of getting this done because they're not going to lose a lap. But they will be losing track position if you don't get it right. Maybe just one or two.
1: Such a pressure on the pit crew because, you know, in the IMSA WeatherTech Championship, the GT3, GTP, LMP2 cars, it's one single middle lug nut, bang, and you put it in, turn the gun, and off it goes. Whereas using all those individual lug nuts, it's so easy to make a mistake. So the team and the crew, they've got to work really, really accurately to make sure that they get those pit stops right. Off goes that number 60 Ford Mustang back into the race. So that will shuffle the deck. And then, of course, the TCRs, they come down for their pit work in a moment's time.
0: Hello to Daily Sports Car founder and original editor Malcolm Cracknell. Glad to hear you're feeling much better. Listening and watching at home. Well, you've got the technology cranked up, crackers. Good to know that you're tuned in. Let's take some interviews from down in the pit lane. Not the opening, well, certainly the end of the opening that they hope for Kenny Murillo and that bright orange AMG. Here's Neil Cole.
4: So I've just had Kenny lined up and he's run now to speak to the crew chief. They did a driver change. Kenny, can you tell us what happened? It looked like under the safety car you went the other side of the wall. What's going on?
5: Yeah, just lost power all of a sudden. The power cycling helped, so hopefully it's all cleared up now that Aurora's in. I know that she's going to give it her all. And it's unfortunate because the Murillo Racing guys did a really great job with the P1 Motor Club car. And yeah, it's a real shame.
4: you do look disappointed, and because it was going, that first stint seemed to be going well.
5: Yeah, obviously we want to be higher up in the order, but we're just trying to stay true to ourselves, stay disciplined, and you know, set our expectations to you know what they are. So, like I said, the crew guys have done an amazing job with this car. The Mercedes has been really great, and just a real shame, real bummed out.
4: Was there any warning, or did it start at safety car speed?
5: Yeah, it only started on safety car speed, so it just a lot of diagnosing under the yellow flag. Usually that's time to kind of cool yourself down, but that was definitely elevated heart rate, just trying to figure out what's going on and get it back rolling.
4: And you'll be back in again in the race?
5: Yeah, that's the plan.
4: Thank you very much.
5: Right, thank you.
0: Well, sort of good news, bad news, isn't it? A bizarre problem under safety car speed where the car cut out. Good news is it was under safety car. He's recycled it and got it back to the pit lane. He'll be able to join on to the back. We'll split the field back up again and put all of the GSs ahead of all the TCRs. Just trying to see how far he had. He must have dropped all the way to the back, surely. Aurora Strauss is taking that car over. Now, has she dropped off the lead lap as well? Possibly has. Here are all of the lead TCRs in. Peter will round that up for you in the moment as we go to our other Peter. Peter Snowden down in the pit lane, who's been watching the pit stops of the 89 XT.
6: Yeah, and it's nothing to do with it being an Aston, John, or Peter, before you jump in. I just happened to be, that's where I was in the pit lane and a car came in. It happened to be an Aston, I can't help it, it's just there. I'm just catching up with the outgoing driver there, fortuitous pit stop for you there. And so we got hold of you, Mike. So you're looking a little hot and bothered there.
7: I'm a little bit warm. It's definitely a little bit warmer today than it's been otherwise, but it's great to be out here. It's a great event. We're loving all the fans, and 89X and the crew are just really coming through for us. So hats off to, again, all the crew, everybody, and really, really enjoying it out here.
6: So, Mike, it's obviously it's quite warm in that GT4 Aston, I would imagine. It looks like it is. It's got air conditioning now?
7: Well, it definitely has air conditioning, but we don't use it right now because that's going to zap too much power from us. We need everything we can.
6: I love it. Love it. The best typical driver answer.
7: Absolutely. Now, we're not giving up that power. We need it around the high banks of Daytona. A little sacrifice from the heat isn't going to kill us. So, yeah, I'm hot, but I'm looking forward to getting back in the car later.
6: So this is the current spec 48 Aston Martin GT4 car, the new one, isn't it?
7: Yes, it's definitely an improvement. It's definitely a great step. We got this car a couple months ago, and definitely looking forward to campaigning the whole season here with 89X. Our crew is great, and looking forward to all the great people in IMSA and the Pro program.
6: Is it quite a big step over the previous car for you? Is it notable for you as a driver in that sense?
7: It's more an evolution than it is a big step. I mean, it's definitely improvements. I think categorically across the line, there's definitely improvements from simplification to just, just overall improvements. It's definitely a little bit better inside as well as the chassis refinements, the setup. It's definitely a plus.
6: Mike Fitzpatrick, thanks ever so much. And we'll catch you later. I'll let you get some water.
0: Just happened to be an Aston Martin.
1: There's lots of things that radiate towards Peter Snowden. One of them is Aston Martins.
0: Yeah, I think if you cut him open, he'd have the Aston Martin wings.
1: Yeah, but he is an impartial broadcaster as well.
0: He can't help it. He's Aston Martin is. It's like, go towards the light.
1: But he does
0: stay away from the Aston Martins. I can't help it. They're too beautiful.
1: He does race an Aston Martin.
0: He does. Very nice Aston Martin.
1: Not the latest model, we might say.
0: Very beautiful.
1: A BB2. Yeah. Mm. So the car's known as Maureen is the car that our snowy races.
0: Hello to Jeff Whitmore from a snow-covered Ontario. And envious of the warm-looking weather at the track. Jeff, hope you doing okay up there in Ontario. Lots of weather potentially blowing in across the southern, central and eastern side of the US as well. We wish you well if you're going to get a bit of that. It's all changed at the front as Carbon with Peregrine Racing have taken the lead in the pit stops ahead of McCombie McAleer Racing. Now Sean McAllister on board the 39 BMW, Robert Noaker and the Mustang GT4. Hannah Grisham up to third position for Hartner Racing Team. She stayed in that car at the pit stop, and they turned it round brilliantly well. So the Aston from the never reaches of the top 10 up the third position. It has been down the pit lane, though. Afan Sterling has taken over Majeza Motorsports Ford Mustang. Cameron Shields for Carbon in the number 37 BMW. Bob McCallion has stayed aboard the 59 Core Mustang GT4. Dylan McAvern, tall lad behind the Turner Motorsports 95 BMW wheel. Top 10 made up with Paul Holton for Team TGM. Darren Law has stayed behind the wheel of the VRC Porsche. And Dan Arrow, another very smiley Dutchman, Windward Racing, hot foot from Dubai last weekend, the 57 car. He's taken over from Bryce Ward in 10th position. And in TCR, when we do the field split...
1: It's all changed as well. Franco Girolami in the 99. Victor Gonzalez Cupra has leapt forward, as has Dr. Will Talley in the number 21.
0: But they've all stopped.
1: Cupra.
0: So that was all on pit stop, either short fill or quicker work on the wheels.
1: So the 33 car that was driven by Mason Felipe very well in that opening stint for Brian Herrera Autosport, that is now that car is now back fourth in class after that pit stop. So it has all shuffled, but as you said, that we don't know exactly how much fuel the cars have been put in. So some might go for a full fuel fill and maybe lose a couple of positions on the track. Others want to try and get more track position and might go a little bit light on fuel. But of course, remember, that can be gained back a little if you're really good at fuel saving. If you've had a slightly shorter fill at the fuel stop, you can get that back. Oh no, spin behind the pace car for the number 12 Rafa Toyota.
0: It's not just a spin, he's been hit. There's a big bang in the right hand side door, and it's Gore Racing.
1: Oh my word!
0: That's being involved. That we were just
1: opening the pits
0: for all car. Oh, that's the 77. That's the grey number 77. That was running right at the front of the field, and that is out of the race.
1: Oh dear! Chelsea Netto.
0: It's two Gore Racing cars. We've got a stray Michelin tyre without a wheel. I was just about to ask what had happened to Rafa because, of course, they would have jumped up. They did indeed jump up to fourth position with that. Sorry, not fourth position, but they had jumped up because they needed less fuel. So there was some weaving going along. Oh, my goodness, mate. And it was the Chelsea Netto car weaving as the Rafa Supra was coming round to get to the back of the GS field, clipped the back of it, and sent it into a spin, which then rammed the back of the Gore car, which was absolutely innocent. Now, pick the blame out of whether it was the car going on the high side trying to get back to the back of the field, having been instructed sort of to by race control, or whether it was Chelsea Netto who was weaving side to side trying to get it life into the Michelin tyres. But that is going to prolong the full course yellow.
1: Dear me, you'd never want to see that. That is so, as our colleague Brian Marine has very kindly reminded me, that those two cars are driven by Chelsea Netto and Kiko Porto, who are brothers-in-law. Now, it wasn't Kiko in the car, it was his teammate Varun Choksi. That's nasty. That is a really, really nasty. And it's when you really least expect it as well. I mean, behind the pace car.
0: I feel for the Go Racing team, actually.
1: Because they were completely out of it. Yeah.
0: They were just driving along in line and then bang, a sideways Supra. Oh, actually, I said it was a Michelin tyre without a wheel. It's a Michelin tyre with the rim of the wheel because the spokes have been completely broken off. So they're going to still be sitting on that Cupra. That'll be the right front of the Cupra that's being pulled off by the passing Supra.
1: And the wheel has made it, I'm going to say it's about three quarters of a mile, maybe. Three quarters of a kilometre, 750 metres or so. It's made a fair way down there. Oh, no. A lot of front-running cars there affected too. Of course, but both of those cars, particularly the Cupra not the, you know, the 17 Cupra, 77 Cupra, excuse me, was in front running position, as was that Rafa Toyota. Oh, what a pity.
0: Hello to JG910, listening in from Chile, Vienna, where it's into the minus numbers Celsius, sitting around about 28, 29 Fahrenheit, minus 1.3 Celsius.
1: Tafelspitz weather.
0: Mm. Oh, yeah. Yeah. Car 55 has come back from behind the wall. Well, good news at least. We've lost a couple there. That was an early problem, wasn't it, for... Eddie, oh no, that is the go-car.
1: Yes.
0: So that was behind the wall and straight back out again. Okay. That's good news. No, it was the 25 Chris Tasker, wasn't it? The Auto Technica car that went behind the wall earlier on. And we've not seen that one back.
1: This opens up the strategical conundrum again, because the GS cars pitted and took fuel on with 3 hours and 15 minutes to go. TCR, yeah, around 3 hours and 12 minutes to go, thereabouts. You know, we think that the fuel window for a GS car is between 40 and 50 minutes. Of course, behind the pace car, you're not using anywhere near enough, anywhere near the same amount of fuel.
0: The pits are still open for all of the cars, and we haven't done the final class pit and split and pass around. Now, I think if I'm at the back or halfway down the GS field, I might top off. I might top off and wait for the class split. Peter Snowden joins the broadcast again. Hi, Snowy. Has ventured down into a Cupra pit for a Team Go update. What happened to the bright orange 55?
6: Well, that was the car that was rear-ended, as we saw unprecedented scenes. Obviously, it's an extremely wide pit lane pan here at Daytona, and that car then drove back up the pit lane the wrong direction and came to its box. I've just spoken to the crew chief, who's very, very unhappy. There's a lot of the gesticulating going on, shall we say. Even though the car has got severe rear-end damage, the whole thing's pointing, all four corners are pointing in the right direction, so it's taken a straight, square hit on the rear panel. They can get the bumper off, and that's fine. It's drivable. They say the car can continue, but guess what? The officials say absolutely not, having driven up the lane the wrong way. That is now under discussion, shall we say.
0: Yeah, any powered reversing on the lane or driving the wrong way up the lane is going to attract race control. And I understand that they wanted to get back to their pit, but driving the wrong way up pit lane, that is normally an instant disqualification. Actually, I always get a bit antsy about it at the end of some of the sessions here. We take people out driving the wrong way to the middle of the pit lane, and it just doesn't look right to me.
1: No.
0: After, you know, 40-odd years of being on tracks and it working in the pictures where I started in my motorsport broadcasting career. We've done an hour's worth of racing with some full-course yellow in there as well. And it is the BMW of Carbon with Peregrine Racing that leads. The Rafa cars back on the pit lane getting some remedial work at Supra that was involved. It's Robert Noeker for Ford in second and Hannah Grisham in third in GS. And in TCR, Victor Gonzalez Racing have a 1-2 with Franco Girolami and Will Talley, who have both been in since the start. LP Monto also in since the start, is in third for Honda Civic. Let's go to Snowy, who can give us a... Do you know, I nearly said an Aston Martin update for Team TGM. You're just a year too late. They've changed manufacturers now. They're a Ford team.
6: Oh, I knew I'd got something wrong. Right, thanks for the update, guys. Obviously, I'll do this one, then we'll go back to Aston. So it's the Team TGM Mustang. Just very quick update. It's just popped in here, literally done a splash and a dash, no more, and rejoined whilst they're busy sorting out the debris that's on the start-finish straight.
0: See, I think that is smart. I do think... That is smart from Team TGM. They have got good strategy. So topping that car off means that they can go deeper into the stint than anybody else. We're still some way, Peter, I think, from going back to green. And that incident under full course yellows under review. Actually, I'm just hearing the class split now is ongoing.
1: Quite a few cars actually took that opportunity to take a top off the field, starting with the 66 BMW M4. That's the Thunder Bunny car. Yeah. And then a lot at the towards the back of the field in GS. So Austin Kreintz in the 27 BMW, the Ibiza Farm McLaren of Moise Uretsky, Samantha Tan in the ST Racing by Random Vandals BMW, and Chris Miller in the now. Of course, Chris Miller's been through that. He hasn't, because they had a drive-through penalty earlier on in the piece. Also, Mike Skeen in the number 60 Core Motorsports Ford Mustang as well. Again, all those cars towards the back of the pack. So, yeah, no harm in getting a bit of a top-up, and that could give them a real edge later on in the race and allow them to launch up into the conversation of the top 10 and potentially beyond.
0: Hello to right turn lover in central Switzerland. Dave Alcock is in northwest England. Durham, North Carolina tuned in. Hello, Mike. Derek Green, hello to you as well. Looks like we're going to go green in a few moments' time at IMSA Radio. Remember that we have live free coverage of all of the Michelin Pilot Challenge races this year. Another four-hour race to come at Mid-Ohio later in the year, where that will be the headline event. And if you're outside the US, you can catch our free coverage in Vision, at least, on the IMSA Radio video player via imsaradio.com, YouTube, IMSA channel as well. Here in the US, we've always got the audio for you, and you can listen in to that as well on RS2 if you are somewhat bandwidth challenged. Maybe moving around. I know Chris Suku just told me he'd been watching, but he was going to do the shopping. So he's taking us with him in his ears, as it were.
1: The Cupra is Leon on the back of...
0: Very good. I see what you did there. I see what you did there.
1: Sorry.
0: Get your coat.
1: Yep.
0: That's your one for the weekend.
1: See you next year, folks.
0: Peter MacKay, what a way to sign off his career. Very good. Back down to the pit lane, and one or two other cars taking the opportunity for a splash. Neil Cole can give us an update.
4: Yeah, the pit lane's been quiet for a little while, but I did just happen to catch the number two car, the CSM Porsche, come in for a bit of fuel and go out again. No driver change, no tyres, just some fuel to carry on.
0: Yeah, that's Gordon Scully. They were sitting in 24th position in class when he came in. I think that was really, really smart. Class splits going on till the Le Mans chicane is what race control are telling the drivers. So get it done before turn seven or you stay where you are. That may well have been as a consequence of what we saw on the front straight there with that Supra. I'm not sure the Supra was doing anything wrong. He was doing the class split on the high side as requested, weaving around behind the safety car. Never a great idea. It was on the driver's blind side on the right rear corner on the left hand drive car, but there may be words about that. It is being looked at. Certainly no blame attached to the Go Racing car whatsoever. Wait to see if there's an apportion of blame from race control. Right, we've lost a bit of time. We have 5 minutes under 3 hours to go, and it will be Sean McAllister, appropriately enough, in a BMW M4 that comes back to playing for the BMW M Endurance Challenge here at Daytona. He controls the field. De facto safety car now goes to the BMW M Power and lays it down through the Michelin tyres at the back of the car, and the green and grey car just moves up for a moment, then dives to the inside to try and square off the corner. Meantime, it's Girolami ahead of Talino. Montour coming through for the TCR categories. Franco holding the lead then from LP. Joshua Buck and Denny Dupont. William Talley pushed back into fourth or fifth position. And here's a penalty coming in. And this is going to be costly for a car that sits in fifth for Athens Sterling and Medusa Motorsport. Fire extinguisher not properly manned. That's a drive-through. And another Ford getting a drive-through as well. That's going to be the number 66. And that was with the... Sorry, that's a Thunder Bunny car, my apologies. That was the equipment still attached.

0: GS class Aston Martins to get himself back past the Honda, and that Cupra is a rocket ship in the straight line.
1: Yeah, and that was how he lost it, because they were in the more nimble required part of the circuit. The TCRs were all over the back of the restarting GS field. So traffic giveth, traffic taketh away, or in that case taketh away and giveth back. And at the front of the field, it's two front engine, three front engine cars, Ford Mustang, BMW, and then Aston Martin. And what's happened to Cameron Shields and Athan Sterling? Oh, they're into the pit lane. There's a raft of post pit lane penalties, pit stop penalties, some of which I've told you about. I won't go through them all, but expect to see them coming through. Here is the penalty. It's a double penalty for the number 77. That car on the back, that Seat on the back of the flatbed. So you might say, why is it being given two stop plus 60s? It's straight on for LP Montour at turn one. And he's been in the tyres. Has he broken his steering? This is disaster for Montreal Motorsport Group. Now, did he jump or was he pushed? Oh, he was pushed.
0: Oh, Girolami.
1: Side swipe by Girolami. And that's heavy contact with the tyre wall right in front of the camera.
0: Well, I said that Girolami had been showing the aggression of a touring car racer, but that's over the edge. It just gets it all wrong.
1: Damage.
0: Going into turn one, bang, straight into the wheel. There's bound to be suspension damage for the Honda, surely.
1: Yeah.
0: And that's going to bring out another fuel course yellow, you would think. Yeah, the Honda's still there, so very, very likely.
1: Let me quickly get the thought away before anything else happens. Why would you give a car that's on a flatbed two stop plus 60 seconds? One for incident responsibility, one for weaving during the class split. It says that's not appropriate behaviour. That's what it says, not just to that team, but to everybody else out there. Here is the inevitable full course caution.
0: And that's a hard and expensive lesson for a young Chelsea Neto. He's a really impressive young driver. Sometimes these mistakes can happen when you're learning your craft, and he will learn from it, I'm sure, but right now it will hurt a lot.
1: The fact that it was Go Racing who've taken the hit there, as well as the Supra of Rafa Racing. They are effectively sister teams. Cooperation between those two Cupras, and that even makes it a little more hard. Our AMR safety team with the new Ford Raptor safety vehicles making their debut. That comes up behind you, you're going to notice, aren't you? Even without the wheel and light package that those AMR safety vehicles have been equipped with.
0: Subtlety does not come as standard.
1: I like that. I've got to tell you, I can see myself in one of those all day. And I'm getting to that age where I'm sort of using gravity to get myself into sports cars and then having to work a bit harder to get out. I think something at that height off the ground might be more appropriate for my advancing years.
0: Well, my stepfather, he goes to work every day in his Ford Ranger. It goes to work all day, every day. And I think he gets one every couple of years, and he's on his fourth or fifth Ranger now, and he absolutely loves it. But I'm still trying to convince him to get the Raptor. He's got the Raptor. One below the Raptor.
1: He needs
0: all the power. Yeah, he needs the power. Yeah.
1: We don't get the full fat Raptor in Europe, but I'll take the Raptor. And there's a Malcolm Wilson Motorsport version of the Raptor as well, the MS version, which I'm also slightly envious of, I have to say. Well, we didn't get much green flag running there, so Robert Noack has held on to the lead for Ford and BMW, then Aston. So three front engine cars from different manufacturers. I've got to think that LP Montour's not going to be very happy. This is because this is within 15 minutes of the previous yellow, we will not open the pit lane. And therefore, we will go straight to the class split. So that means that all of those fast TCR cars are going to get all of the GS cars they just passed back in front of them again.
0: And that will have been quite a hit, actually, for LP Montour moving away from the walking to the Porsche Cayenne AMR safety vehicle. These hits, they might look, from the TV, they might not look so bad, but imagine the noise on

0: board. I once had a chat with Mike Epps, who used to race in the British Touring Car Championship, and he raced in a team where he could only really be in the midfield. And he said, "Have you ever been in a car accident, Peter?" I said, "Yeah, I have. Yeah, a few times." And he said, "Imagine having three or four a lap, and you're getting close to what it's like in the midfield in British Touring Cars." So it's a big shock when it happens, and for that Montreal Motorsports team, that is the bad luck from last year. The last race of the season continues into the first race of this year. That's such a pity for them. It seems like the Cupra of Girolami, the number 99 Franco Girolami, has survived that hit somehow. I've no idea how, though.
1: Hello to Phil Kinch in what he describes as a windy Wiltshire in the UK. He's tipping that car for a win. That's Tyler Gonzalez, Filippo Barberi, and Franco Girolami. He's tipping that car for the win. Hello to Jim Magnum, or JJ Magnum, should I say, in Wisconsin. Taking some of our Florida sunshine vicariously. Do unserved penalties carry over to the next race as they do in F1? Or are there licensed penalty points? No, they don't carry over, but there are potential repercussions for drivers, shall we say.
0: Your copybook will be well and truly blotted.
1: Blotted, yes, very good. At IMSA Radio if you want to get in touch. Class split is ongoing. We've got another. You have a pit stop, you are likely to get some kind of penalties. And it's Dr. William Talley who's been pulled for pit lane speeding from VGRT. Before we go back to green, let's check in with one of the stories of the race. Pole position, not pole position, and then getting back towards the lead of the field. Victor Gonzalez racing team have been right up at the sharp ends with their Cupra. Here's Neil Cole.
2: Yeah, I'm with Victor Gonzalez, and he's been living every moment of the race so far. He's very active and very involved in what's going on. Tell us the story of the race so far.
3: Yeah, I mean, the race, we start from behind, you know, and we just want to race a smart race. The Cupra León is really good, and we're happy with everything that we have done to keep developing the car. But it's still a long race. You know, Franco started the race, and he's doing a wonderful job. We just want to put Filippo to do that strong middle stint and try to go for the win with Tyler at the end. But this field is tough, you know. I'm just so happy to be part of the Michelin Pilot Challenge, and let's see what happens at the end.
2: Obviously, uneasy moments to watch that contact. Is Franco telling you the car is okay?
3: Yeah, I mean, the car feel good. I just want to make sure that we don't have a puncture or a slow leak. So far, everything is good. We just have to focus again and drive to the 4 hours.
2: Good luck. Thank you. Sweat.
3: Thank you.
1: Down in the BDO pit lane team, that's Neil Cole. Peter Snowden, the other member of the BDO pit lane team at the moment. And we will be looking for our Michelin moment of the race in each of the classes as well. That's some 2.5 hours away, I think, before we have to make that. But I do have to sort of keep making mental notes about what's going on. It is a moment of the race that we are looking for, something that catches our eye, maybe a pass, a strategical call, a particular incident. So once again, Robert Noaker has to bring the cars back to green, which he does with some aplomb and pulls out 1, 2, 2.5 Mustangs lengths. He goes up high before diving down towards turn one. The Sean McAllister driven BMW stays low because he's defending from Hannah Grisham, who got a great restart. Meantime, John Miller, Franco Girolami, Josh Button, Denny DuPont and Luke Rumberger all in the mix at the front of the TCR restarted field. So they've all got through the first couple of corners.
0: The number 18 of John Miller had got up into the lead of TCR with that schmozzle with the number 99 Cupra of Franco Girolami and the unfortunate LP Montour in the Honda. That just shuffled the pack a little bit. Joshua Buchan, who had got up into the lead of the category, pushed back to third. unsurprisingly, the incident involving cars 99 and 93, that is the Cooper and the Honda that were just mentioned, is under review. I wonder how long that review will take. Probably not long, I would think, because it seemed fairly straightforward to me. You don't think you could put the blame at the foot of the Honda. Oh, no, off. Number 98, TCR. Oh, that's Maddy Oust in at the Brian Herta Autosport car. What's happened there? Oh, dearie me. Turn five, that's up at the Western Horseshoe. What's going on?
1: That's the... Yeah. Got help there. A lot of help.
0: The 15 of Douglas Oakley, also in a Hyundai, in the Rockwell Autosport machine.
1: Yeah, western end of the infield, Pete, a good spot.
0: Would you want to tip someone off the road whose nickname is Mad Dog? I don't think you would.
1: Mad Dog, Maddy Oust.
0: Yes. We stay green though, which is good. And Hannah Gresham is looking really racy right now in third position. She's going for second, past the number 39 of Sean McAllister. They're side by side as they come up through over our position here in the Ford Racing Global Broadcast Centre. And the TCR front runners, they've got a bit of company with the back end of the GS field. So it's the 33 of Joshua Buchan who's now got himself back up to the front. So his restart performances are really impressive. I'm going to put that as my early pencil in for a Michelin moment of the race. Joshua Buchan's restart, really impressive in that white Brian Herta Autosport car. Goes past John Miller, very experienced driver. He stays in second. Franco Girolami in third. Is that Cupra still running straight after that one? Well, one thing that we can tell you, he's just received a drive-through penalty for that incident. I think that's a very fair call.
1: Two retirements being now confirmed to IMSA, and it will surprise you not at all that the Gore Racing Cupra is one of them, the number 55 car. The other one is the Auto Technic Racing BMW, the Chris Tasker car. That was the car that had its moment much, much earlier on.
0: Anna Gresham really putting the pressure on Sean McAllister here. Then up onto the outside line, McAllister having to go very defensive there into the Le Mans chicane for second place.
1: And Girolami's got a drive through for that incident with LP Monto.
0: Yep. So that, I think that's probably the easiest decision race control will make today, at least.
1: Also, they're looking at another incident, that Maddy Oust incident that happened just a moment or two ago. Front of the field. Anna Grisham in third place. Paul Holton knows the strengths and weaknesses of that Aston. He was racing it last year, racing in that car last year, now racing against it with the Team TGM Mustang, still with the white, the red and electric blue stripes on the Mustang. Still getting used to them being in a new manufacturer.
0: The thing I love about Michelin Pilot Challenge, particularly in the GS class, is that the GS cars, they run to FIA GT4 regulations. They have nowhere near the aerodynamics of a GT3 car. And because of that, it means they can run so close to each other. There's not the dirty air, which a lot of the GT3 manufacturers are trying to get around at the moment and trying to improve the car's performance in that. In the GT4, it's not a problem. You can run really, really close up to the other cars, which gives us superb racing.
1: Girolami then in and out of the pit. Also makes the cars are a bit squirrely. They move around, which, you know, also I like. That's pretty old school. They haven't got a massive surfeit of grip over power, but you can lay some Michelin rubber on the ground. And the penalty has been for the Maddy Oust incident. That penalty has been laid at the doorstep.
0: It's the number 15 Rockwell Autosport car.
1: Yeah, so Douglas Oakey, who's just gone through the pit lane. So Franco Girolami and Doug Oakley's just gone through. They have, I'm fairly certain, they have ticked off their penalties there. So Girolami dropped all the way down to the bottom of the top 10. It's about a 45-second pit lane transit time. So you lose quite a lot because you're on the pit lane speed limit for that time. As the cars are going past, you know, for the most of that, they're at VMAX coming through the tri-oval at top speed.
0: Yeah, I would think maybe 165 miles an hour. The GT3s are 175, so it's not far off that.
1: Andrew Davis, by the way, took over the Rebel Rock Racing green number 71 Aston Martin, and he's putting his experience to good use up inside the top 10 at the moment.
0: He's just got past Gregory Leofouge in the orange and blue number 19 Ford Mustang.
1: I think it puts him sixth.
0: It does. Yep, so he's now behind Dylan McIvern, who's had a great race so far in that number 95 Turner machine.
1: And Robin Liddell to come in that car.
0: There you go.
1: Yeah, well, there's a car we've got to keep an eye on. They go about their business quietly. Frank Dupuis done his job well in that early session of the race. Now here's another penalty. And once again, it's for Athan Sterling in the number 4 Matisse Motorsport car, this time for a pass under yellow, and that will be a drive through. And for we did the Franco Girolami one, didn't we? Yes, we did. Yeah, and he's answered that. Yeah, so it's just that last one there for Athan.
0: Hyundai on Hyundai for second position. John Miller holding on to that for now, with Denis Dupont right behind. Hyundai Elantra, such a formidable package, which got its first win here at Daytona last year, amazingly. Is that, Hyundai's, they look like they were struggling in practice, and now they're 1-2-3. They are just relentless, that factory. Here comes Dupont, though, having a look, and John Miller says, this is not my first rodeo, pal, and on the brakes late, and holds on to that position. But that just takes a little bit of momentum away, and it's going to allow the leader, the number 33 of Joshua Buchan, just start to pull away a little bit.
1: Two slightly different paint jobs on those cars, and does make the car look very different. The sort of wavy lines down the side of Denis Dupont's car and the very straight lines on the car he's following. I looked at that for a moment and thought they were two different manufacturers. Here comes Andrew Davis. He's got the bit between his teeth now. He's up now to fourth position, I reckon, looking at what I could see ahead of him as they go to the kink, and he's putting pressure on Paul Holton for the 46 TGM car, that car moving forward as well. Hannah Grisham and then Robert Neuecker's pulled out 2.5 seconds on that battle.
0: And Hannah Grisham making that move up into second position. There's Davis up into third in the Rebel Rock Aston. He's charging as well. Andrew Davis, a driver with so much experience, former Grand Am champion, former champion in the series 11 years ago, and he's winding the clock back. And up into third place he goes, in behind his fellow Aston Martin driver, Hannah Grisham, who's doing a superb job. Now, we, of course, covered the Michelin 24-hour series on the Radio Show Limited network of channels, and Hannah Grisham had a great run in a Mercedes GT3 in a race we did in Mugello, and she's transferring that over into the GT4 Aston, and she's got big hopes with the Heart of Racing. They've backed her, and she's repaying that faith right now. Fantastic stint so far from Hannah Grisham.
1: Thought it was a sensible start the race by her. Started 6th, she slipped to 8th and then to 10th. Good pit work, put her further up the field, and she's holding that position now. You're listening to live coverage from Daytona as another problem for a car that has not had a good day. Unitronics JDC machine had to swap chassis, went to the back of the grid, and they have fought their way back into contention, but they're still off. I think they're still off by a lap, aren't they? To the leaders.
0: Yes.
1: Yeah.
0: No, they did get back on the lead lap.
1: No, they got back the lead lap. I'm talking absolute nonsense, yeah. And they got up to round about 20th position, actually, Chris Miller at the wheel there, but he's just run on through the tyre barrier at the Le Mans chicane, and you've got to wait there until you are signalled through by the green light or the marshal with the flag there.
0: And they've got their South African hot shoe Mikey Taylor waiting in the wings as well. So
1: Mikey's such a lovely bloke.
0: Yeah.
1: Quick driver as well. I've done a few events with Mikey, and he loves his motor racing. Very, very good instructor and mentor as well. You're listening to live coverage from Daytona International Speedway. It is the IMSA Michelin Pilot Challenge. Up in the Ford Racing Global Broadcast Centre. Peter Mackay, me, John Hindorf, our BDO pit lane team, Peter Snowden, along with Neil Cole at the moment. We're rotating through in this 4-hour BMW M Endurance Challenge. Thank you for joining us.
0: The Hyundai Hope on Wheels car, the number 33 with the handprints all over it, leads the way. Joshua Buchan with Denis Dupont right in behind. Then it's John Miller. So Hyundai 1, 2, 3. The first of the Hondas is the number 5 of Rocco Pasquarella. Luke Rumberg in the first of the Audis. We haven't mentioned the Audis today. They've been a little bit quiet, John. Normally such a strong package, but fifth place for the number 31 Audi RS3 LMS TCR.
1: Let's head down to Neil Cole for this BDO pit lane report.
2: Yes, I'm in with Nate Cicero. So, Nate, good first stint for you, and the car's in a very good position, leading the class, leading the race.
4: Yeah, we're looking good so far. Car's felt awesome throughout the race. Long run pace has been really good, so trying to play to our strengths and try and get some gaps.
2: And what can you tell us? Obviously, it's been an interrupted race so far, but what can you tell us about the conditions out there and what you can do when you go back in the car later?
4: Yeah, the track's a little bit greasy for sure with all the heat. I think this is the hottest it's been all weekend. So obviously a lot of rubber is down. So it's changing every time, and a lot of rubber is getting put down now. Everyone's going new tires. So just have to kind of feel it out those first few laps and get back into a rhythm.
2: And obviously when I asked you to come and do the interview, you were listening and debriefing. What have you learned from Robert, who's in the car now?
4: Yeah, you know, obviously the stint hasn't been that long with all the yellows. So we're just trying to figure out how much fuel we're going to use when we need to stop again, and how the rest of the race is going to play out.
2: Any idea you can tell us when you'll be back in?
4: I have an idea, but you know, I think we'll keep that here.
2: Thank you very much. Go well.
1: Good effort for Neil Cole as part of the BDO pit lane team. What I'm going to be watching very closely, and I think we have to, Peter, is the cars who made extra stops there to do that little top off, because all they need is for everybody to go ahead of them to go to their full, whatever it is, 45, 50 minutes, and then stay out for 5 minutes longer and catch a yellow flag, don't they? That's what they're looking for.
0: The first of those crews is the number 60 crew with their Ford Mustang Core Motorsports, with Mike Skeen on board, who's just put in his best lap of the race at 154.7. And right now he is 7.8 off the lead, but definitely with more fuel in the tank of that Ford Mustang. This is what I love about Michelin Pilot Challenge. You can play so many different tunes on your strategy.
1: Just on 2 hours and 29 minutes to go. And one of the banners has been picked up by BMW number... Was that
0: Samantha Tan in the 38
1: car. I thought it was Sam Tan. She's been in since the start as well, so she's done an hour and a half. Now that's going to have a detrimental effect to the cooling. Full season coverage of the IMSA Michelin Pilot Challenge, and we start here with the 4-hour BMW Endurance Challenge at Daytona International Speedway, live on IMSA Radio on RS2, part of the Radio Show Limited network of channels. Peter Mackay, John Hindorf. This is starting to... I'm now already in my brain trying to count backwards from the end of the race, which is always a dangerous thing to try and do. Fifth place, actually third, fourth and fifth at the moment. Still under challenge here with Hannah Grisham, Paul Holton, Dylan McAvern, Gregory Leofuge, and Jan Halen is only another second and a half or so behind them. BMW versus Ford Mustang at the moment is Dylan McAvern and Gregory Leofuge. Great story behind the 19 car as well, racing to end Alzheimer's. Various names on the side of that car, people who have been lost to the disease or have been affected by it, their families.
0: Oh, little bit wide there for Hannah Gresham. Andrew Davis had moved up into second position, and Gresham loses a position there to Paul Holton. So Holton now back up to third position. Oh, and then he loses it again. Goes wide, goes really deep into the international horseshoe. So Gresham gets that podium position back again. But there is a swarm of rivals behind there with the yellow and blue Turner car there of Dylan McIver and Gregory Leofush, and the BGB Porsche of Jan Halen.
1: Sam Tans had to come in. Mechanical black flag that will have been for that advertising hoarding on the front of there. That BMW that's dropped her down. Again, I might have given that car a splash of fuel.
0: They are, yes, at the moment they are putting fuel in, and it may well do a driver change. Possibly.
1: That's a good point, actually.
0: If you're going to do the fuel, if you've got time to do it, and it's potentially worth it. So we'll keep a watch on that SD Racing car.
1: There's a bit more going on there, to that number 38, the golden black and white car, because the rear bumper has been pulled off as well.
0: They're going to have to get going because the leaders are already coming up towards the Le Mans chicane. So, yeah, indeed, they are going now.
1: Also coming in for a mechanical black flag. This is the Victor Gonzalez Racing Team, number 99 Cupra. So, no, that's the 99, it's the 92, sorry. So that is coming in for a pit stop. VGRT, the 99 for a pit stop.
0: What are they up to?
1: So it's Nicky Hayes in the BMW, number 92, that has the mechanical black flag. I haven't seen that. That's a random Vandals car, isn't it? Yes, it is. Try and get a view on that car and see what the problem is.
0: You know, is that both random Vandals cars then, separately?
1: Yeah.
0: That's very, very unlucky for them to have that. Jan Halen's on the move. He's just gone past Lefouge, and now at the same corner, he's got past Paul Holton. So he's now moved up into fifth position. The brilliant Belgian former champion in this series, reigning champion in a Porsche last year with Luca Mars, and oh how interesting, his teammate Luca Mars is waiting to jump into the 95 Turner BMW, which Jan Halen is right on the back of now, so bragging rights on offer here.
1: When Jan's in a car, you know it's going to go quickly. Down the inside at turn 6, got alongside, I think there was a little touch maybe. And it goes from bad to worse for Victor Gonzalez Racing in their grey Cupra. At that pit stop, too many crew over the wall. That'll be a drive-through. Girolami, by the way, got out of the car at that stop. And Tyler Gonzalez got into the car.
0: Well, they've got to be careful because, of course, there's three drivers who all need 40 minutes of minimum drive time and they don't want to get caught out. But another drive-through penalty, that is not what they needed.
1: Actually, I said it was a piece of advertising hoarding on the front of Sam Tam's car. It wasn't. It was the rear bumper of the number 92 BMW that was on there. The team car, exactly. Yeah. Peter Snowden has a BDO pit lane report.
5: Yeah, it was very simple, actually. We say about the dangers of the pit lane. Obviously, it's very, very tight on the pit wall on what we call the hot side here. I was just by that Zanzali's TCR car there. The wheel nuts, when they place them on these cars you just mentioned, John, about five studs, they literally lightly glue the wheel nuts into the wheel rim, so when the wheel is put on, they can be just rotated and put into place. However, taking the wheel nuts off, there's a little spring in the air guns. One of the technicians was showing me earlier how it works, and it fires the wheel nuts out onto the apron. The car then drives over them, and I've just had one fired right up at me and hit me right in the foot off that car. So it's, I need danger money for this. Can I make a note? Who do I apply to? Is there a form?
1: HR are taking it under consideration. Hang on a second. I have their reply.
0: Well, they got a penalty for having too many crew over the wall during that pit stop. It's funny. A car that's got race-winning pace, clearly, but the execution is starting to unravel slightly for Victor Gonzalez Racing, and that car is now serving its drive-through penalty. Side by side on the high banks then for ninth position, Sean McAllister and the number 7 Porsche of Danny Dislesky. battling over that. Looks like this Lexi's going to pick that position up.
1: Now, the Audi number 56. Audi number 56 for Baker Racing has not served its penalty at the right time, and that will be a stop and 60-second hold. So they only get four crossings of the start-finish line.
0: 2 hours, 21 minutes to go. We're approaching the halfway point of the 2026 BMW M Endurance Challenge here at Daytona, and it is just bubbling up nicely. In fact, Andrew Davis is only 0.7 of a second now from Robert Noaker. So Andrew Davis, the sports car veteran, former Brumos racer as well, of course, he's in the Aston Martin for Rebel Rock Racing, and he is now right behind Robert Noaker. So it is properly game on, and they're 6 seconds up the road from Gregory Leofouge, who's now up into third, Jan Elen behind him, Dylan McIntyre in fifth. So it's all switching and swapping about. There's one big bunch from third all the way back to eighth. Ford Coke for the Coke Copeland Motorsport number 23 Toyota at the moment, running in 16th in class with a similarly equipped machine of the 67 crew of Lucas Weisenberg, which is just up ahead of him. That's BSI Racing on their very first race in the Michelin Pilot Challenge, up there in the top 15. So far, so good for that crew. Coming around onto the Super Speedway now, out of turn six. You're trying to get the power down, quite a lot of steering angle in. Easy to get it wrong there.
1: Let's go down to Neil Cole as this BDO pit lane report. Give me 1 second, Neil, because we've got the number 71 of Andrew Davis having just taken the lead going into the Le Mans chicane, using the opportunity of a slower car. And this is Rebel Rock and Aston Martin leading the motor race. 2 hours and 20 minutes to go, and Andrew Davis is in the front of the BMW M Endurance Challenge. Down to this PDO pit lane report. Here is Neil Cole.
2: Franco, I'm with Franco Girolami. He looks like disappointed. Franco, you did the hard work. Did the hard work, and then it seems to have all come undone. Talk us through what's happened.
6: Yeah, to be honest, I cannot understand the race director, the steward, the decision. I follow my line. I was with you, Sire. The other guy was with new tires, so he came in and he crashed me. I couldn't do nothing. But okay, anyway, we have 2 hours yet, so we will try to finish the race.
2: I can tell that you're disappointed and a little bit angry, but your pace in that car is very good. The positive, tell us about how the car is.
6: Oh no, the car was okay. In the end, that it started to broke. So this is why I pit in a little bit earlier. But okay, we will see.
2: And is there anything wrong with the car after the contact? Is there any damage you can feel?
6: I think it's small damage, yes, but not so big.
2: Good luck. Thank you for coming.
1: Well done, Neil Cole, there with that BDO pit lane report. A clearly disappointed Franco Girolami. The rule of thumb from my side of things is the amount of stories that will emanate and the points of view that will emanate from an incident on a racetrack is the amount of cars that were involved plus one. Both drivers or all drivers will have one, and there's probably something else around there as well that is an amalgamation of what went on. Maybe get a word with LP Montour when he gets back to the pit lane. Spin and a very slow rejoin with a damaged side sill for
0: one of the Hyundais.
1: Yeah, it was the yellow and black car, Peter.
0: Yeah, didn't quite catch the number on the car. But it's car number 15 for a TCR. That's Rockwell again.
1: Yeah, and I'm going to suggest this was contact. It was big contact. Okay. It was big contact from one of the car barn BMWs, and that might result in a penalty as well. If what we've seen already,
0: and Darren Law, how he avoided that spinning Hyundai, I have no idea.
1: That is experience.
0: Yeah.
1: There you go. That's Darren Law. How long has he been out of a car? He gets in. He doesn't forget how to drive. It was the number 39 BMW from Car Barn. They've got damage to the front right of that car, and I think they'll be down a long pit lane at all. Sean McAllister, not at all a dirty driver, so don't say that, you know, we're not saying he was trying to nerf that car out of the way, but he came in a little bit too hot into the first left-handed part of the Le Mans chicane on the back straight. Made contact, significant contact with the TCR car, pulled the Rockwell Auto Development car's sill right off and spun that car, and that's not going to be a quick fix for the Audi team.
0: No, for the Hyundai team, no, it's
1: after
0: not.
1: The Hyundai
0: no,
1: team, excuse
0: no
1: me,
0: it's not at all. And of course, they've got a bit of damage on the other part of the car as well after the contact with Matty Aus, so that car has definitely been in the wars. And Car Barn with Pellegrin taking a little while to get things sorted on their BMW. They have done a driver change. They've installed Jeff Westfall into that car. So John McAllister jumping out, Jeff Westfall jumping in. But right now they are more concerned about getting this BMW fixed and getting it back out on the lead lap, because they were hunting at the front of the field. They were in the top 10. And it's so easy to happen, because when you're coming into the Le Mans chicane, the closing speed is pretty big. That's where the GS cars are at their most advantageous over the TCRs. Then on the braking, the TCRs can be really good under braking and in corner entry, so it can easily get all mixed up, and there was a lot of cars involved there. So yeah, there's a lot of different points of view there. Mike Skeen in at the number 60 Ford Mustang GT4 for Core Motorsports, doing a superb job at the moment after taking that top up of fuel. Now in fifth position, excuse me, and has more fuel than the cars around them that have only been down the pit lane once. They took the top up in that number 60 car, and they are looking really, really good as well. But don't write off the 95 Turner Motorsport BMW of Dylan McAvern, who does hold the fastest lap of the race right now, 154.186, which he set just 11 laps ago. Oh dear, now a problem for the number 21 Cupra. It's Dr. William Talley. Oh no, the spinal surgeon has come to a grinding halt just coming out of the International Horseshoe. Are we going to go full course yellow? Because I'm sure race control will give it a moment, but oh, that car is dead stick at the moment. Oh, Victor Gonzalez Racing, their race is just unfolding piece by piece. But what happened? Was it a technical issue, or was there contact? Nope, this seems to be a technical issue. Just seems to run out of power, John.
1: Whilst we watch that, let's go down for a BDO pit lane update. He's Neil Cole. As we do go full course yellow, that penalty has just been called as well for the Car Barn car with the incident with the Rockwell Auto Development car. Neil Cole, what are you watching?
2: Well, I'm right at the Rockwell Auto Development Hyundai, the car number 15, and they were trying to put the side panel on the dorsal aero, and they just couldn't do it, so they're having to tape up the front left wheel arch, basically, to make sure it's secure enough to continue. But there's a hefty scar on the driver's side, the left side of the car, on the driver's door and the rear panel. So this is taking a long time. They're using tape to try and secure this, and the fueling team is ready to put fuel in, but they have to wait until this repair is done. So much time just ebbing away as they try and fix this car so it's ready to go back on Daytona.
1: Unfortunate for them. The contact absolutely not down to them, and it looks like the Car Barn car is going behind the wall. That was the car, the BMW number 39, that has been deemed responsible for that incident, and that's front suspension and steering damage to the right hand side for that incident. They would have got a penalty drive through penalty anyway. That car, I think, is going behind the wall, and an inauspicious start for Sean McAllister and Jeff Westfall as they are struggling to get it up there. Now the IMSA official wants that car out of the way because we're about to open the pits, and therefore it has to be either behind the wall or in its own pit lane stall, out of the way and centred in that stall as well. And that's what they're trying to do at the moment before the pit lane opens. So Yeah, we're at the cutout now for that car. And Peter Snowden and Neil Cole are going to get a lot of company in the next couple of minutes. Now, who does this benefit? How long have people been out? And let's not forget those cars that did the little top-ups as well, Peter, well, because even if they come in now, they could take slightly less fuel.
0: I think it actually takes that. It looked like Mike Skeen was in the number 60, the Core Ford was, I mean, dancing a jig, because all the cars around them had only pitted once. He'd had that little top-up extra. Now with the full course yellow coming out, yes, he'll probably gain a little bit of track position.
1: 5 laps difference in the field.
0: Yeah, so he'll probably be able to jump to the front, but he's jumping from, you know, fourth or fifth to the front. So it's kind of taken a bit of the advantage away a little bit. Yes, of course, there's still a gain, but it maybe not as much of a gain as he might have got if we'd stayed green.
1: The next car that has that 5 lap advantage is the TGM Mustang number 64, Chris Wilson. And then Austin Kreintz has actually a much bigger delta. He's only done 18 laps in the Autotechnic number 27. Is he still on the lead lap?
0: Yes.
1: Yeah, so he's got far less fuel to put in. Tom Firth saying, loving this impressive step up into IMSA by Hartner Racing's Hannah Grisham so far. She's running as high as third at one stage, now seventh.
0: She was second at one point.
1: Yeah, she was second at one point.
0: Totally agree with that comment. Yeah. Really impressive.
1: At IMSA Radio, if you want to get in touch, Neil Cole's just told me everyone's on the wall. Yeah. This is now crucial time with 2 hours and 10 minutes to go. Not a million miles away from just one more pit stop for the TCRs. It'll be 2 more pit stops at the very least for GS if we go green all the way. It will be GS cars that come in first.
0: Morgan Burkhardt preparing to jump aboard the number 2 CSM Porsche to take over from Madeline Stewart on her Michelin pilot challenge, excuse me, to take over from Gordon Scully. Madeline Stewart took the first stint, Gordon Scully the next. Now, has Gordon Scully, though, done his minimum driver time?
1: So car number,
0: car number 2, this is the CSM Porsche, the GT4 RS. Madeline Stewart, the Kiwi, she's raced in Porsche Carrera Cup North America with the last couple of seasons, and moving to Michelin in pilot challenge for this year.
1: Now, he started his stint at 31 minutes past the previous hour, but let me see how many times he's been.
0: Should be okay then.
1: Well, no, because he's been down the pit lane a couple of times. He's been into the pits once, twice in that time, so I think he'll be all right. Have been opened for the GS cars, the GT4 cars at the front of the field.
0: So then if they want to, theoretically, CSM could keep Morgan Burkhardt in the car for the rest of the race if they wanted to. So he's kind of their gun driver, really, isn't he? So we could see that CSM Porsche moving towards the sharp end of the field.
1: The Ibiza Farms McLaren being strangely quiet here, sitting down in 20th. Didn't show in the early part of the week either, or in qualifying. Unusual for a car that you would think this particular layout of racetrack would suit.
0: Winners last year, of course, and they just don't seem to have the package underneath them this weekend for whatever reason. And that can happen sometimes. Everybody in racing will have had those weekends over the years, sometimes on multiple occasions, and you just got to try and get smash and grab and get the best you can out of the situation and move on. It's a long season here in the Michelin Pilot Challenge, and it's generally consistency that wins championship, not bursts of performance. Look in the Porsche Carrera Cup North America, which is part of the IMSA Support Series package. Ryan Yardley, who's going to be racing in the Rolex 24 for the first time tomorrow, he didn't win the most races, but he was on the podium I think 12 out of 14 times, my memory serves. So if you do that, you're very likely going to win the championship. So yes, for Ibiza Farms McLaren, it's looking tough at the moment for them, but get out of this weekend, head to Sebring, which is a completely different kettle of fish, and they'll be back, I'm sure.
1: expect a little shuffle in the pit lane, but we will see, I think, the majority of the GS cars, other than those who are trying to get a lap back into the pit lane here. It will be busy, it will be hectic, it may even be chaotic. It's tight down there in the pit lane. Eyes in your back of your head for everybody. Here comes Rebel Rock Racing. They go to work on their car from the lead. It's going to be at least right side tyres. The fuel hose went in straight away. No thought of getting Andrew Davies out of that car. The right front is done. The left rear is done. And then they go to the opposite sides. So it's a four Michelin tyre change. Fuel still going in. This is a good stop for Rebel Rock Racing in that dark British Racing green. Tyres are finished. They're waiting for the fuel. That's exactly how it should be. The car is back down and they're still waiting for fuel. They're pushing every drop of racing fuel into that car. It looks like a slow stop, but that's just because they're waiting for the fuel. They got everything done in double quick time and it fires and it's away. Now let's look up the pit lane. Will they hold on to their lead or is somebody already going to pop out in front of them? They're halfway just past the Rolex side. They get out in front of Turner, BMW. There's only a couple of GS cars further up the field. They're going to hold on to that lead as they go out. The race on the pit lane speed limiter, that's all about getting the fuel in, because they took a full tank. And it's going to be Turner BMW who come out in second place. That's a great turnaround by the team, Will Turner's team. We'll see how it shakes out as they come further round. Random Vandal still having work done on the Nicky Hayes number 92 car.
0: It's not worked out well at all for the number 60 Core Ford that had been driven so well by Mike Skeen, and they'd already been in the pits twice. Well, they'd taken some more fuel, so I don't know how they've lost that time.
1: Well, and the same for Chris Wilson in the team TGM car. They'd taken fuel. They had five laps more fuel in the car, and they are just about last out.
0: Well, here we go. With 2 hours, 5 minutes to go, say we go green in the next 10 minutes or so, if you had another couple of full course yellow, there's a possibility that you might only need one more pit stop at GS. Now, well, you would need some full course yellow and you need to fuel safe, but it would not be the first time we've seen that here at the BMW M Endurance Challenge at Daytona.
1: I'll reset the field for you at the moment because I think some cars might have got out before that number 71 Andrew Davies car, but bear with me for a moment because their pit stall is before the start finish line. BDO pit lane update. Here's Peter Snowden at Turner Motorsport.
7: Yeah, I've just managed to catch up with Dylan McAvern, who's just done I've never seen somebody get out of a car so quickly, and we're used to this.
8: Yeah, you know, I had a lot of fun out there, but I was definitely ready to turn it over to Luca. Turner Motorsports guys put an amazing car under me. We had an unfortunate incident in qualifying, so we started 33rd or whatever it was. It was a battle getting up there, but it was a lot of fun. Like I said, the Turner Motorsports BMW was fast, made my job easy, but definitely a lot of work out there, a lot of good talent.
7: I mean, great teamwork in the pits there with you guys. Your two cars line astern and just so slick. It was amazing. I mean, we had to keep out of the way because you guys were not taking any prisoners.
8: Yeah, absolutely. These guys worked really hard in the offseason. They've always been fast, but hats off to the team. I mean, I think we picked up six spots on the first stop in the pit lane, so that's pretty amazing. Kudos to those guys. But, yeah, Turner Motorsports always shows up to win.
7: I presume you're going to be back in again in the car before the finish?
8: Nope, I'm going to turn it over to Luca. He knows what he's doing. He's the reigning champion, so we have a lot of trust in him.
7: Can't say any further than that. Thank you very much, Dylan. Enjoy your water.
1: Thank you, Peter. The Hyundai Hope on Wheels multicoloured handprint car still sitting in the pit lane. That's about to drop and go as the TCRs have gone through. Yeah, the timing screen wasn't telling the full story. I'm pleased I watched it with my eyes because, of course, the Rebel Rock Racing car stopped short of the timing line in the pit lane, and so everybody went past it, and it was being scored about 26th from the lead, and I thought, that can't be right. I saw it drive out the pit lane in the lead, and that's how they will restart. So as the TCRs come out, let me reset the field for you before we welcome in a new voice to this race. So it is going to be Andrew Davies and Rebel Rock Racing. Andrew stayed in the car, got four tyres and a full tank of racing fuel. The dark green number 71 Aston then leads ahead of Aston Martin. Ahead of BMW. The Aston Martin is ahead of the BMW for Turner Motorsport. And Luke Amar's great turnaround for Will Turner's team, as we've come to expect. Jan Heerlen stays in the Porsche for BGB Motorsports, the 83 in third. Tom Merrill now for Circle H Racing. They've joined the party in the conversation in fourth position with the number 14 Aston. Dan Arrow for Winward Racing, the 57 car, still there. He's ahead of Stephen McAleer for the remaining Autotechnic Racing BMW. Their other car behind the wall early on and now an official retirement. Then it's VPX Porsche, McCombie McAleer Racing Ford Mustang in the top 10, made up by Paul Holton for Team TGM and Gregory Leifouche in the Stephen Cameron Racing Ford Mustang GT4. And we'll just wait for the TCRs to wrap around as well, hearing that the Core Racing 60 was blocked by its teammate, which was blocked by the car in front of that, which is why that Core Racing number 60 and Mike Skeen was late out of the pit box. In fact, he's behind his teammate Billy Johnson, the two Core Mustangs, 17th and 18th position. Before we go back to green, let's take a BTO pit lane report. Neil Cole is rounding up some of the drivers. Here's Riley Pegram.
2: Riley, that was a really good pit stop. You got out of the car, lots of high fives. You seem happy, the team seem happy. Tell us about your stint.
9: Yeah, so the goal for me for this stint was to just do good race pace, stay where I need to be, keep the car out of trouble. Obviously, after my stint last year at this race, I got taken out about an hour and 40 minutes into my stint. So the goal was just to bring the car in one piece in a pretty good position and let Mario do his thing. He's an awesome driver, so I know he can do a good job with the car.
2: So you fulfilled the brief, but it's a very interrupted session. How are you keeping your head down?
9: Yeah, I mean, it was hot today. Just trying to focus on the car in front of me. Unfortunately, I got a little bit screwed up by someone spinning right in front of me on the restart and lost a lot of time. And that I definitely struggled with pace when I was by myself, no one to chase. And we made the decision to run the same rear tires for longer. And I don't know if that was the right decision. The car got pretty loose there at the end of my stint, so it was pretty hard to fight it, but we brought it in, so that's all I was supposed to do.
2: High five to that. Well done. Thank you.
9: Thank you so much.
1: Neil Cole with that BDO pit lane report. TCR will restart with Denny Dupont for Brian Herder, Autosport Hyundai, number 76, ahead of the Baker Racing Audi, number 52 in second. Jaden Conright, RVA Graphics Motorsports Audi, the 31 in third. Then Mario Farnbacher, Super Mario, for Pegram Racing, as you heard there, in their Civic, the number 72. Top six made up by Bryson Morris for Brian Herter Hyundai and the KWM Motorsport Honda in sixth place, Rocco Pasquarella. The safety car lights are out. Welcome to the pit lane. You'll hear a moment in a... Welcome to the pit lane. Welcome to the Ford Racing Global Broadcast Centre. You'll hear in a moment from Ryan Marine. But first, hello to Bruce Jones.
10: Hello, John. Much happened in the last couple of hours. I didn't know where to look. I absolutely loved the start of the race. Everywhere there was something happening, some really good drives. But as we just saw in that scramble in and out of the pit lane, suddenly a few crews, including the crew that led away, the number 13 Ford from McCombie McAleer Racing, always first or second or thereabouts. You come out of that pit stop, driver back in the hands of Nate Cicero, who led at the start of the race, but they're down in eighth position. Ryan Marine lines up alongside me, full change in the commentary box here. But this is chopping and changing. Will this settle down, or will we have an interrupted run to the end? And we heard from Peter Mackay reckoning some of these crews could go through with one more splash of fuel to the end of the race. We've got 2 hours remaining, but it's going to be marginal, and they are going to rely, surely, on having some yellow flag periods.
11: Seems a pretty safe bet for the TCR cars. They should be able to make it from here on one more stop, but it is marginal for the GS class. Safety car has accelerated away and entered the pit lane, which means the field is now under the control of the veteran. Andrew Davies, Rebel Rock Racing. The green flag flies once again with just under 2 hours to go here at Daytona. The BMW M Endurance Challenge back underway, and the battle is on for fourth and fifth in the queue, side by side in the run down into turn number one. Everyone neat and tidy through turn one here for the first time. TCR Field, led by last year's winner, Denny DuPont. Pretty clean start, restart for them as well. It's Andrew Davis, though, starting to extend that advantage here on the restart.
10: Yeah, that was clean and tidy. Hasn't always been the case, but I'm just looking for some of the runners. I mentioned Nate Cicero. He ran away. Remember, he was 5 seconds clear in that opening stint of the race. His teammate Robert Noeker did another good job, but I just want to see that metallic mid-blue Mustang start to make its moves. Started the lap in eighth position. I reckon we'll pick off one or two. Paul Holton, who was also at the front end, tucked in behind another of those great-sounding Ford Mustangs. I was out on the track yesterday, had my eyes closed to just hear those engine notes, and I still reckon the Ford Mustang engine in this trim, in the GS class, is phenomenal. But unfortunately, we have a bit of contact and a lot of dust. What are you seeing?
11: Spin at the back of the pack. The 59 Mustang from Core Motorsports took the brunt of it. The hood has flipped up and now is totally obstructing the view of Billy Johnson. This is the car started by Bob Mikaelian, who gave that car a great run. Looks like everyone's been able to continue away. There was also an orange car involved in that melee. We remain green for the moment, but Billy Johnson certainly will have to make his way into the pits here to attend to the hood that's flipped up on top of the windshield. Meanwhile, a couple of penalties have come in. There's been a penalty for car 8. That is the Aston, currently driven by Johann Schwartz. Too many crew over the wall considered working on the car. He'll have a drive-through penalty coming. Also a penalty to car 24. That's Kenny Murillo, improperly served emergency service obligation. It's been a tough day so far for the Murillo Racing team, and they'll have to come down into the pits. It looks like, Bruce, what started this was the spinning Pan Am Motorsports Supra toward the back of the pack. Everyone scrambling this way and that to try and avoid making contact. And then Billy Johnson comes into the picture with the hood already up. So hard to tell if that was related or just a case of the field bunching up with the spin and all the dust kicked up out in front.
10: Yeah, I think it was a concertina effect. I mean, Billy does his circuit very well, but driving with your hood flat against the windscreen, it's certainly less than ideal. And if you're in a bright orange car, you can't deny you're in something, and that was the Pan Am Supra that did seem to trigger everything at the back.
11: Well, just got an onboard look from car 92. That's Robert McGinnis driving for Random Vandals Racing, and he came unsighted upon that incident scene, did a great job to avoid it. Full course yellow is out. Another car in strife, and it's another hit for Chris Miller and the Unitronic JDC Miller Motorsports crew. The cause of the yellow, by the way, is debris down in turn five. Because this has come within 10 minutes of the most recent full course yellow, this will be a short yellow by regulation, so the pits will not open except for emergency service. And a car in the pits is Billy Johnson. There is a reason that hood popped up. Significant front end damage. He clearly made front to rear contact with someone as the field checked up to avoid the spinning Supra.
10: And it's cracked into the front of the hood, and it's hit the release catch. Up it goes, of course. That bonnet won't, the hood will not be in pristine form. It would have been folded back against the screen, but did well to bring it back. But I very much think that was someone else's accident. He just came across it.
11: Thanks to our NBC colleagues passing along a note. An early front runner in this race, Team TGM's number 46 Ford Mustang, with Paul Holton and Matt Plum forming the driving duo, complaining of a sticky throttle. Not a situation that you would be enjoying at any racetrack, but perhaps maybe most of all here at Daytona. And the report is it's especially annoying under full course yellow, trying to make the car stay in line and not run up the back of the car in front.
10: No, entirely so. So having just had the field released to go racing again, we had the scramble in the pits, back out, waved away, but now full course yellow. But certainly debris on the track up at turn five already. The marshalling crews are down there clearing it up. My sense, we might have had a couple of cars off the track, also out at the Le Mans chicane at the back of circuit. Can't quite tell from here, but there was a lot of shuffling of that pack.
11: At least one, and that was the JDC car that's had a tough day really from the beginning. They had the drive-through penalty after the chassis change that occurred too late. That was right off the top, and it's not gone any better since then. I think that car's been able to continue on. I believe I see it making its way around the track right now, but really difficult season opener for that team, which just a couple of years ago won the TCR championship
12: in Michelin Pilot Challenge.
10: Good bit of news. The two course vehicles have pulled off the circuit just before turn six, so they should have cleared that debris that was sitting on the track at turn five when we had the field bunching right up as the Pan Am Supra went over the curb and back onto the circuit. Everyone else scattered in a

0: yes, this helps in that cause as well. I think I got an update in my ear. We've got a PDO pit lane report. Let's head down to the pits for that now.
1: Yeah, I'm with the number 59 core Mustang that is heavily damaged. I've got caught up with Morgan and Dean here. Morgan, I'm going to put you right on the spot here. You're watching this live as the work goes on. You're saying it's not looking too pretty?
2: The splitter's separated right here, and I think, unfortunately, if he went back out, it would just pull itself apart and drag on the ground, and without that arrow, I don't think we can be safe around the track.
1: You haven't given up just yet?
2: No, we're going to work on it and see what we can do to get him back out for a few laps.
1: That's the spirit. Well done. Thank you, Morgan.
0: Thanks to Peter Snowden as well with that BDO pit lane report. Really tough luck there, though, for a car that had been quick, really, from the get-go. Going back even to last week when the Mustang started to flex the muscle back at the Roar before the 24 test. Gives us a chance to catch the breath a little bit. Andrew Davis continues to lead. Sitting in second, though, John called it during the pit stops. The great pit work by the Turner team to get the 95 car some track position for the first time today. And now it is the defending GS champion that holds down the second spot in GS right now. Let's head back to the BDO pit lane. Snowy's got another update for us.
1: Yeah, it was just a very quick one. Morgan there from the team just said he wasn't going to give up. And as I finished that interview and handed back to you guys in the booth, the electric saw was passed over the pit wall. That tells you how much it is. The driver's still in the car. There's pre-made, and now there's lots of noise in the background. They are, never mind the splitter being split, they're cutting bits of bodywork away now to take the pressure off that splitter so they can put it back into place. And of course, as ever on the pit wall, these teams are so organised. Strips and strips and strips of gaffer tape, all pre-done, pre-shaped, ready to go on. So they're now creating anti-dive planes and all sorts with gaffer tape. And say never, ever, ever give up.
0: That's the name of the game. We've seen these championships decided by just a handful of points one way or the other. So you might wonder, what's the point? They're several laps down, out of contention with the car that's not going to contend at this point. But you don't know.
3: But, and where do you, you know, this is the first round of the season. Get some points in the pot if you possibly can. Yes, by the end of the season, you may not be in the reckoning, but absolutely so. Sounds as though if Peter wants any, Snowy wants any minor surgery down there, sounds as though they've got all the tools. So, you know, form an orderly queue. But, you know, again, it's the very essence of racing in my mind.
0: Core Motorsports, really good team. So much experience with the Mustang platform. Do a lot of work in the street tuner industry with Mustangs. Specifically, had been based up near Ford in Detroit for many, many years, but relocated down to Florida a few years back. They know their way around this car, and if a team can get one of these GT4 Mustangs back out on track after sustaining some damage, it's Dean Martin's squad, no doubt about that. Happy news to report, lights out on the safety car. That train now making its way back up onto the banking in oval turn number one. So we're about a half a lap or so away from the resumption of festivities and what has been a staccato start to the 2026 season. Stop and start, not much rhythm to speak of, but we'd love to try and establish a little here before it's all said and done. Why don't we go back to the pit lane real quick, Bruce, and we'll get to your thoughts in a second, but we've got another update from our BDO pit lane reporting team.
1: Yeah, it was just a very quick sort of finish one. Sadly, it is terminal for the core Motorsports Mustang, the number 59 car. The officials have just come down and said, despite valiant efforts to tear inner wheel arches away and get the car out, they've just said, look, it's too dangerous. And in fact, as I'm talking, they taped the bonnet down into place and completely static. The bonnet just popped open again of its own accord, so it wouldn't have got much far around the track. So it was exactly the right call by the officials here. Always gutting, as Bruce said, it's the first round of the championship. Get some points in the bag if you can, but sometimes you just can't make it happen. Good effort, though.
3: Thanks very much, Snowy. And tucked in behind there in the pit lane, the next car is car number 10, which is a Van der Steur Racing Aston Martin. That's been pinged for coming into a closed pit lane. Also, just before the cars get released onto the final corner, onto the straight for the restart of the race, it's involving car 59, we've just been talking about the core motorsport car, and 91, the collision, Darren Law, Owen Trinkler, Dan Ammon's car, the VRC Motorsport Porsche. That is being looked at, but where we're looking is Speedway Turn 4, and the field of cars coming around. The pace car has moved into the pit lane. Let's see where we go from here.
0: Andrew Davis.

0: The restart last time, it looks like he'll do so once again. The green flag waves high above Daytona International Speedway, and it is the Rebel Rock Racing Aston Martin green with the orange trim down into turn number one, giving chase the reigning GS champion, Luca Mars. Then it's Thomas Merrill, Jan Halen, also the reigning champion. He was part of that pairing with Luca Mars a season ago. They've been split in 2026, but you can't count the Belgian out. And Stephen McAleer has entered the chat as well, driving for Auto Technic, best placed of their BMWs, running in the top five.
1: What a way to start your season. 4 hours of racing at the Daytona International Speedway. It's absolutely brilliant. Great colours, great cars, great sounds. And at the moment, they're behaving as they get up to turn number five. But that really, really tidy restart, you just want a car length or two of advantage. You can concentrate up towards turn six, then onto the banking. A bit of the dust kicked up in the background and just outside the tail of the top ten. Everyone else, though, tucked in, running behind. Thank you very much.
0: No action taken on that incident involving the 59 and the 91 that unfortunately has led to the end of the day for the Core Motorsports number 59 Mustang. Also appears that the Christine Sloss Aston that you talked about being in the pit lane, car 31, that too is being pushed back and behind the wall. Let's jump back to the middle of the pack and around the outside with relative ease. Stephen Cameron Racing's Mustang putting the pass on the Ibiza Farms McLaren, the winner of this race 1 year ago. Talked to that McLaren team throughout the course of the week, and they felt like they might have had an arm tied behind their back slightly and just trying to maximize their results here on this weekend. Frustrating for a team that won this event just last year.
1: Yeah, standing trackside yesterday watching the practice sessions and then qualifying. It just didn't look as dynamic as some of the other cars that were cracking in some really good times. And I think you commented on this. The Aston Martin looked very handy indeed. Now, from that lead grouping of the field, we've got a pit visitor. And I'll pick out who that is coming in. But that is not exactly what the doctor ordered.
0: Now, we do have that pit caller. It's car 37. It's a drive-through penalty. And Cameron Shields is the one bringing that BMW down the pit lane. That's from Random Vandals Racing, I believe. And that was too many men over the wall. Also a drive penalty to car 8. Excuse me, Carbon, you're quite right. And then car 8, a speed violation, will be doing a drive-through as well. Battles in the TCR pack, fast and furious. And now it's Tyler Gonzalez. This yo-yo day continues for car 99. They've been up, they've been down. Rinse and repeat all throughout the course of 2+ hours.
1: I think you just need a series of interviews with him. That was a good hour, that was a bad hour, but we fought our way back. But yeah, nose to tail at the moment. That class being led by the Honda Civic of Mario Farnbacher and Dennis DuPont, tucked under his rear wing, less than a fifth of a second in arrears. But a fifth of a second seems to be really the gap between first and second, third and fourth. It's super, super close. But Andrew Davis leading the way. Car number 71, the Aston Martin from Rebel Rock Racing. It's looking very settled, and its strong form, if you split down its lap, is when you get onto the straight. So quite a few straights here that really, really seem to work for them.
0: Battle is on for third in GS. Luca Mars has the spot. Jan Halen trying to take it away, breathing down his neck. That's BGB Motorsports in their Porsche Cayman. They've not been a full-time team in recent years, but based here in Florida, tend to run the Florida rounds. Often then will turn up for the second four-hour race of the season at Mid-Ohio, and they're watching as we have a fight for the lead now. How about Thomas Merrill driving to the inside of Andrew Davis? This is like for like a couple of Astons on the 18-degree banking on the front stretch at Daytona in the draft. Here comes Luca Mars into the equation as well, but it's Merrill who has driven his car to the front of the field with an hour and 42 minutes to go.
1: So in the space of three blinks of an eye, Andrew Davis has gone from first back to second and very nearly down to third. The BMW from Turner Motorsport from Luca Mars, I thought had squeaked inside him into turn one, but he had a bit more braking to do, so he ran a little wide, and Andrew Davis nipped back into second place. But at the moment, Luca Mars is falling to fourth. He's just been passed as well by Jan Halen's Porsche. I mean, Jan knows what to do with these cars supremely well, and he's moving himself into the reckoning. I just want to see where Nate Cicero, he's moved up to sixth place. Remember on the restart he was eighth, but also remember at the start of the race he led away from pole position and pulled clear. So there is performance to come as well. But that other issue we have to nip in on the back is who started the race on fresh rubber and who is going to be doing the second part of this race on scrubbed rubber. Big differences will be showing.
0: Fantastic pass there by Jan Halen to get around Luka Mars. He hung it around the outside in the kink. You don't do that very often. And then he had the next horseshoe where he was positioned on the inside of the racetrack. And that is a little bit of a rivalry of sorts because those two, again, shared the car on the way to the championship last year. Now they're racing door-to-door against each other. I have to imagine the master has to have a smile on his face. He still has the edge up against the young students.
1: Yeah, we've got a drive-through in the TCR class. Car number 21 just reporting its way through the pit lane. That's Stephen Clemens sharing with William Talley. It's Victor Gonzalez Racing. So you mentioned Victor earlier. Up and down. Good days, bad days. Up on the banking, though. That moment where you pull to the high side. Have you got enough speed? How much as you've moved to the right did you lose of your momentum? Side by side on the start finish race. Luka Mars is on the uphill side, but just remember a short while ago he was trying to, at the end of the previous, at the start of this lap, he was trying to go into second place. He's now in fifth. Yep, cemented fifth place, but he's cementing it in a bad way. He was in front before, but he just lost that little internecine battle with a rival BMW, and that's Stephen McAleer starting to make his moves.
0: At the line, it was 1/1000th of a second.
1: I could tell.
0: Between the two BMWs, by the way. Two of the best BMW prep shops in North America when you talk about Autotechnic and Turner, both located in the northeast of the United States. But at the GT4 level, these two teams have been going head-to-head against one another in multiple series for quite some time now. It's all happening behind Thomas Merrill, who has taken the lead of the race. Circle H Racing, a team run by Mike Johnson's Archangel Motorsports. That's a name to conjure with if you've been around this game for a while.
1: Just taking a look at the timing screens and talk about competitive. I mean, the top 15 cars are lapping within a second of each other in terms of their lap pace at the moment. All lapping about 1 minute 54 to 1 minute 55, but the fastest lap of the lead group, surprise, surprise, our new race leader, Thomas Merrill. So he's just trying to get an advantage. He was nearly 3/10 of a second clear when they crossed the start-finish line. But let's see, as they go high on the bank, I reckon they head out of Speedway 2. That gap between the two Aston Martins is growing very slightly, but the gap back to third place, that is the one that's growing big time. Jan Halen, of course, just moved up into third place in his Porsche. Maybe now he'll go off after them, but those Aston Martins coming out of Speedway 2, wow, off they go. They look very fast standing still, they look fantastic standing still, but for the drivers on board, they'll go, what looks even better is our form on the quickest bits of the circuit.
0: Tricky situation for the leaders in TCR. They are trapped up against the back of the GS field. Right now, it's still Mario Farnbacher driving his Honda Civic. This is the Pegram Racing Team, their third different make and model TCR car in as many years, having driven the Audi and then the Hyundai previously, making the switch to the Honda. We heard from Riley Pegram earlier. Her father, Larry, a legend in two-wheel motorsports, here in North America and further afield for that matter, but injured in a testing incident, which opened the door here for Mario Farnbacher to jump into this car. And this is the only known ride for Mario this year, as far as I and he am aware. So that is a real challenge for him, not knowing what the future holds, but nevertheless, you know, when you plug him into a race car, it doesn't matter what it is, he's going to go quick.
1: Yeah, you sort of feel he'll have some ink in his diary shortly.
0: With a run like this, you have to imagine it's only a matter of time. But again, difficult situation because he's got Dan Ammann, who is not running all that far off the pace. That's the car that we saw Darren Law in earlier in the running. Owen Trinkler, also part of a three-driver lineup for the Vintage Racing Company team, VRC. Gives you a hint of what form of motorsport they come from. Dan himself, an avid vintage racer who's made the switch to more modern machines here in recent years, coming up through Porsche Sprint Challenge. Right now, it's a little further back where the battle is breaking out, and Bryson Morris trying to drag the 33 back to the front. He's to the inside of Tyler Gonzalez in the 99 for Victor Gonzalez Racing. That's a Cooper to the outside, Hyundai to the inside. We'll see who's got the ponies coming out of Oval Turn 2.
1: Well, this is just epic racing of the sort we expect year in, year out. But you can never be sure how competitive the field's going to be. You know the circuit will provide great racing, but you know what? It's also got the drivers and the teams really on it on their toes. What we're having now is one of the longer stretches in this race without an incident. Sorry, I shouldn't say that as a commentator. But what we can really start to see, quite a few of those of the teams lost out during that pit stop just about 20 minutes ago. And now we're starting to see the order settle down again, and those that were displaced starting to work their way a little bit forward. I keep talking about Nate Cicero, but that four's been very strong all race. Car number 13 from McCombie. McAleer Racing, and I do expect more progress, but right now the best battle is actually for 3rd, 4th and 5th place. Jan Halen, having got his little Porsche up into 3rd position, I thought would drop the two BMWs behind as Stephen McAleer in the white and black car ahead of the yellow and blue Turner Motorsport car. I thought they'd delay each other, but in fact they're not falling away from Jan Halen, so the Belgian will be feeling a little bit upset about that. But all along, our front two Aston Martins are pulling clear. At the moment, the gap between them, the rest is 1.7 seconds at the end of the next lap. I think that will go out by another 2 or 3 tenths. Mind you, what are they doing with their tyres? Speed is great, but if it comes at the cost of your rubber, then of course that is a different equation all over. But what a great start to the season for fans of Aston Martin. Those two Vantage AMRs, first and second.
0: On this run through the infield, Halen has been able to pull a bit of a gap on those BMWs. Now clearly alone in third place, which makes it a battle for fourth and for fifth. McAleer has the position. He took it away from Luca Mars not that long ago, but Luca on the counterattack now. Still a remarkably young driver, but he's driven a lot in a short amount of time. And maybe the crowning achievement of his young career is that championship in this series with Jan Halen a year ago.
1: Yeah, and it came off the back of a title the previous year, didn't it? The IMSA Sports Car Challenge GSX title. So, you know, you look at a driver's career, and in my driver notes, if they get something sort of put in bold ink, that's a championship. If you see 2 or 3 championships across 4 or 5 years, you go, yep, that's someone. Just keep giving them drives, and they will do good business for you. Right, Aston Martin's first and second. Still Thomas Merrill for Circle H Racing leading the way. Andrew Davis half a second down. Now looking up a track ahead of them, there's a back marker who's out of kilter. He's about 5 or 6 seconds ahead of them going through the International Horseshoe, maybe slightly more. But they'll be catching him, but it is only one car. There's enough space around the circuit here for them to find a passing manoeuvre. But we all know you can be slightly interrupted. Usually it's the car in front that comes across the back marker that seems to gain a bit of an advantage. But let's see where it falls. Where will they find him? I think they'll probably find him sometime just coming out of the chicane. That should probably be okay.
0: Got a glimpse a second ago of Denny DuPont having made some inroads, closing in on Mario Farnbacher once again for the lead in TCR. But we'll turn the focus back to the front in GS, where Thomas Merrill shows the way, former Trans Am champion in the highly competitive TA2 class. That was back in 2022, and it was around that time when some teams overseas realized he's pretty quick and he's a bronze, or at least he was then, and that led to him getting some really interesting opportunities all around the world, which helped, in fact, him get a seat in the Asian Le Mans Series in 23, won a GT title there, runner-up in Trans Am as recently as 2 years ago, I should say, 2024, driving a Ford Mustang. Really talented driver. One of those guys that you just feel like if he got a big break, he could open some eyes. This might be one of those drives that helps to open the eyes for the Salinas, California native.
1: Yeah, not so long ago, crews used to look out for a driver's lap time, but now they check the colour of the metal of their ranking, and a good bronze. Suddenly, you can almost name your car. So anyhow, but they do get upgraded each year, or downgraded, but regraded, I suppose.
0: Where I'm evaluated, really,
1: exactly.
0: Yes. And then potentially changed up or down. Always a contentious topic when we get to the off season, because so many opportunities in sports car racing these days are linked to whatever precious metal the FIA assigns to you.
1: Absolutely so. Right, more penalties coming through. A drive-through penalty for car number 17. That's the JDC Miller Porsche fire extinguisher not properly manned. Wham, that's a big hit.
0: It has not been their day. That car well down the order, unfortunately, already. Shown as 30th in the class, and that's actually worth reiterating because this is likely to be the biggest field we see all year. That's a team that came into this season hoping to fight for a championship. They picked a bad day to have a bad day, because 30th points are significantly worse than, say, 20th points, which normally on a Pilot Challenge weekend, you have a bad day early, you probably do finish around 20th to 25th, not 30th or further down. this is the kind of thing that could really hurt in the long term as the battle for the lead in TCR hots up now. Here comes Denny DuPont working his way to the outside of Mario Farnbacher. That opens up the inside for Tyler Gonzalez. Gonzalez now to the flank of the Belgian who now calls Montreal, Canada home. Somehow, after all of that, the order remains the same.
1: But look, isn't it fantastic? You've got three different manufacturers. You've got the Honda Civic, you've got the Hyundai Elantra, and the Cupra Leon. Side by side, nose on the tail, nose around the outside, scrapping away. TCR, you know, it's been a really popular class globally, but I think one of the strongest TCR classes in the world is right here in the Michelin Pirelli Pilot Challenge. And, you know, again, they're putting up a fantastic show. Not as many in number as the cars in the GS class, but certainly just enjoying the scrap right now.
0: Just a few moments ago, Dan Arrow just set the new fastest lap of the race. No, sorry, his car's best lap of the race. That car's currently seventh, the Windward Racing entry. Problems for one of the Supras in the field. Car 23, slow and on the apron, possibly with a tire down, but trying to limp its way back into the pit lane.
1: Jackson Bell at the wheel of that. That's oh dear, Heart of Racing, Aston Martin sitting sideways, going nowhere. And that's Hannah Greenemeyer, and just having to wait as the field go through. But, yeah, finding a little bit of motive acceleration there and getting going. But that has scrambled a whole host of positions there. It started the lap down in 14th place. And alas, you talked about falling to 30th. May not be quite there, but push and shove. It does happen at turn one. And unfortunately for Hannah, she was the one that was rotated through about 270 degrees.
0: Robert McGinnis in the 92 from Random Vandals was the other car involved. That is under review. Race control just next to us already taking a look at the footage that they have of that. Meanwhile, Jackson Bell has limped the Koch Copeland Motorsports entry into the pits. It's been a surprisingly quiet entry, or weekend rather, out of that entry. I have to say, I feel like that is a lineup that has a chance to contend at the front over the course of the season, but some frustration there, and it might be more than just a tire down. Gloves coming off, door opening up, and you can almost sense the frustration seeping through our pit lane camera into the broadcast booth here.
1: We can't have clear line of sight of his shoulders, but you can be sure that Townsend's boy, his shoulders are down physically and metaphorically as well, because, you know, what a fantastic, only the start of his third season of racing. What a stage to do it on. But, you know, in a field as packed as this, as competitive as this, it's very easy for incidents to occur. And talking of incidents, one between cars number 26 and 92 under investigation. 92 was Robert McGuinness's Random Vandals BMW, and 26, as I think we mentioned earlier, was the Hannah Greenemeyer Heart of Racing Aston Martin. That was the incident that spun her around between in the middle of turn one. In many ways, a classic incident at the first corner here at Daytona International Speedway.
0: We've seen it before. I don't think it's out of the question that we'll see it again in the remaining 1 hour, 28 minutes of this race. Still Thomas Merrill out on the point, and he's extended the advantage now to over a second over Andrew Davis. Further back, an onboard look. Michael Cooper just had a car blast by in the run to the kink, to the dogleg in the infield. Not sure if that car is having a problem or not. A car in the pit lane, though. Let's head back down to the BDO Pits team for this update.
2: Yeah, 37 car in the pit lane just now. Tires and fuel going on this car. Driver not getting out. Driver staying very much in the car. You can hear the wheel guns very much busy in the background as Snowy gave us a pretty in-depth run of what happens with one of those. I believe there's a full course yellow coming out there as well. Let's pop it back to Ryan.
0: Interesting timing for this full course yellow as it relates to that car. They were in the pit lane, so this is effectively a free stop as long as they can get out without dropping a lap here. Let's file that away for a potential Michelin moment of the race. Debris on track, by the way, the cause of the yellow, that debris in turn seven.
1: Well, not where you really want to find it. That's effectively speedway corner number one. You're really ramping up the car, ramping up the pace. Will they get back out? And the answer is yes, exiting the pit lane as the front few cars come through. Thomas Merrill from Andrew Davis and their Aston Martins, but it looks so that has been a gift.
0: That could be. We're well past the point where we have to worry about short yellows. That was a nice extended run. I think it gave us a sense now for the pecking order. Oh, this is interesting. It was so close for the 37 to be out of the pit lane ahead of the leader, but I don't think it quite made it. So to my eye, at least, it was not past the leader at the blend line. It will have to fall in line behind. That would trap the car a lap down. It'll get it back because of the waiver round rules, but you lose the chance to cycle back up through the field.
1: One car length would have been the difference. And again, having called the fact that I thought it would squeak out, you forget how long the exit is and how slow the exit is from the pit lane here at the Daytona International Speedway. Looks as though we've got a car being pushed backwards up the pit lane at the moment. So I think that's probably going to be pushed behind the wall.
0: Arjuna is efforting some information about what befell that car. We saw Jackson Bell take it into the pit lane well off the pace. But it looks like their day is done just past the halfway mark. Such fine margins in this game, Bruce.
1: But also the fact was, whatever reason that they brought the number 27 BMW in for Autotechnic Racing, it was going to be a gift. And you take it if you can, but just by the smallest margins, one, maybe two car lengths, just didn't get out ahead of Thomas Merrill's race-leading Aston Martin. But that would have absolutely put them in the driving seat.
0: Yellow comes at an interesting time from a strategy perspective. No one can make it to the end on a stop here. So, especially if you're running at the front in your respective class, I think you're in a bit of a strategic conundrum. Do you risk giving up track position if people don't follow you into the pits, knowing you'll still have to make another stop? Meanwhile, those at the back of their classes, they have a chance to read and react to what the front runners do, and if they don't feel like they have the outright pace, maybe it's worth trying something different just for the sake of getting some track position down the road.
1: Yeah, I honestly think if you've been stuck for a handful of laps behind a rival whose car, you know, through balance of performance, whatever, could equal your lap time but does it in a different way, you just can't get past them, I think it's worth diving in and having a bit of a gamble. However, if you're in the top 10, I don't think it's worth doing so.
0: Got the update from race control that the pit lane is open. GS cars get the first crack at it. So our BDO pit lane team will be ready to hop into action if anyone elects to take this opportunity and come into the pit lane. It comes again with an hour 24 to go in this four-hour race, the BMW M Endurance Challenge, first race of the 2026 season for the IMSA Michelin Pilot Challenge. And it looks like all of the front runners are going to come in, led by the Circle H Racing team. A couple of Astons into the pits. Peeling off first out of line will be the Rebel Rock car. And let's get an update now from Arjuna down in the pits.
3: Bit of damage, Ryan, to the right front side of the Koch Copeland Toyota Supra. And I did see it visually, and it sounds like just a small checkup. Typical Daytona stuff, but big consequences. They will not continue, but I can promise you one thing. That's a car that is going to be one to watch when we head to Sebring in a couple of months' time.
2: Yeah, you can hear the wheel guns once again in the background. I'm at the Circle 8 car, the number 14. They're going for tyres and fuel only. Driver change will be happening here. It's a pretty slick stop, I've got to say, in a pit lane, which is a hive of activity. Car comes off the jacks and just waiting for a little bit of space to go. And there we go. That's a smooth stop by the Circle 8 team.
0: It was. However, they lost the lead. Rebel Rock vaults back to the front. Really quick work by the Florida-based team. Turner comes out in third, it would appear, assuming nobody pulls in line just ahead of him. In fact, both Turner cars now running line astern. That's the second time in this race that Turner has been able to use the pit lane to grab some track position. Aston 1-2, then it's a couple of BMWs coming out of the pit lane, Bruce.
1: Yeah, and again, I was trying to see if those that sort of went backwards down the order, the last scramble through the pits, if they managed to bounce back, but I was looking particularly for the car that I still think has got the pace to do something in this race. Number 13, the McCombie McAleer racing car, the Mustang that started on pole, but they came in sixth, and I think they're going back out in sixth. So it's by tiny, tiny margins, but for Aston Martin, they've shuffled the cars at the front of the field, two different teams, but they are looking very, very good. The clock counts down. What have we got left? 1 hour and 22 minutes out of this four-hour season opener. And we've had another little roll of the dice there.
0: Let's go to Arjuna for a BDO pit lane report.
3: Yeah, a couple of things from the front of the pit exit where Stephen Cameron Racing lost a bit of time. They had to push the Ford Mustang back to be able to release it from its stall. That's something that we've known is going to be an issue, the tight confines of pit lane. But Ryan, maybe more significantly, the 60 core Ford Mustang, the rear tire wheel gun actually got caught up as they were pulling out of pit lane. Fortunately, no one hurt, but just one of those moments in pit lane that everyone wants to avoid.
2: Pick up with the Rebel Rock Racing after that fabulous pit stop that you called it from the box, Ryan. And we've got Andrew Davies down here. You, I can see the smile on your face, is it all? You've handed it over to your good close friend, Robin Liddell. This is looking like a good charge towards the end.
4: Well, anytime you have Robin behind the wheel, you have a good chance for sure, but especially when we're up front. I can't say enough about our Rebel Rock crew. I mean, the first stop from Frank to me, I was, went to 14th, and I cut up through the field. They put me back in the front again, and now they've got us to the front for a third time. So, I can't say enough for him. Aston Martin's running really well. This is just one of my favorite races, one of my favorite places. I think I've been racing here since 2001, either in the 24 or in this Michelin Challenge race. So, I can't thank everybody enough for the effort they're putting on the track. Robin, but everybody else.
2: Do you think the hot temperatures help the turbocharged cars? Is that taking away a little bit of the advantage maybe the naturally aspirated engines had when it was cooler?
4: Yeah, there's no doubt. I've spent a lot of time, and people know, in normally aspirated race cars here. And when it's cool, they've got the goods on the banking. When it's warm like this, it hurts them. So the turbo cars are typically better, can adjust. So that was helpful. That it made it a little bit easier for me at times there, those restarts.
2: Good luck for the rest of the race.
4: Thank you.
3: Back down at the pit exit side of pit lane. Driver changes not on the cars for these TCR machines, but of course it's going to be a front set of Michelins for them. Fill up the fuel and go off once more. I was talking to one of the Audi TCR teams and they were saying, Ryan, that they think the car is only going to get tighter from here on forward. They're losing the fronts and therefore just going to plow a little bit more through the corners. And so even with these front Michelin changes, remember these drivers in TCR battling the front wheel drive nature as often away. It's going to be Brian Herta versus Pregram Racing in the race to pit exit.
0: And Brian Herta Autosport will win that race off of the pit lane just ahead of the Pregram Racing entry of Mario Farnbacher. So a change for the lead in the pits in the TCR class. Will sort through the running order in the respective classes in just a moment, but great work down in the pit lane by the BDO pit lane team. Duncan Vincent and Arjuna Kankapati helping us through these pit stops here with an hour, 19 minutes to go in the season opener for IMSA Michelin Pilot Challenge.
1: When I was a child, the seesaw was my favorite device in a children's playground, and this race is doing precisely that. Just as you think it's settling down, you have the little scramble in and out of the pits. First the GS class and then the TCR, and in each of them, the order was given another little shuffle. And just remember, we did have one crew that we thought was just had a gift landing in its lap. Car number 27, the Roland and Austin Kreitz car sharing with Stephen McAleer, the white and black BMW, but by dint of possibly a car length, possibly two, with that long, slow pit exit, they didn't get back out and didn't suddenly receive a gift. Instead, shuffled to the back of the pack.
0: Back down to Duncan in the pits.
2: You know when you interview a driver and you know that they think they are they're in with the winning chance, that was exactly the smile. Couldn't wipe the smile off Andrew Davies' face there. He was waxing lyrical about the team, but he says when you hand over to Robin Liddell, you've always got a chance of a win, and you can just sense that they think they've maybe got a big chance here today.
0: And it would be a big result for them. Their best finish all of last year was second at Laguna Seca. That was in April, I believe, of last year, April or May, whatever the case may be. They've been waiting for that first win in quite some time. It was a difficult year in 2025 for Rebel Rock Racing, but they've got a fast car. We've seen that proven on a few occasions here throughout the course of the weekend, and they've got the experience in the driver lineup now to help get them the rest of the way.
1: Car 37 was the car we were talking about a short time ago, the Carbon Racing with Peregrin Racing BMW. That was the one that nearly squeaked out onto the track. That is one that is trying to play catch-up to get to the tail of the train. It could have been oh so different, but it's still safety car leading the field around, and the wave by has commenced.
0: Getting closer to a restart, but still under full course yellow, so a chance to hear from some more of the protagonists. Down to Arjuna once more.
3: And I'm with Nicky Hayes down here at Random Vandal Racing, the IMSA Diverse Driver Scholarship winner. That's a mouthful to say out loud. But, Nicky, this is really an opportunity for you to show your business potential and get the chance to jump onto track and with such a great team returning to the IMSA Michelin Pilot Challenge and Random Vandals Racing.
5: Yeah, what an opportunity. If it wasn't for IMSA and Random Vandals coming together to put this opportunity for drivers such as myself, you know, we worked really, really hard. I met Paul early last year, and we just really worked hard together to put together a business plan to make things viable for this year. I have the best boys in the business. Today has been an absolutely insane race, but they have us back in the race. I think Rob is seventh right now as we go to the restart, so taking it all in.
3: And your first IMSA Michelin Pilot Challenge race, quite eventful. Drilled on pit entry. I don't think that was on your bingo card coming into the weekend.
5: No, it wasn't on my bingo card. You know, I was in the pit lane at pit speed and just got absolutely drilled, which eventually made us rip our bumper off. So we got a black flag for that. But, man, you have to expect the unexpected in this series. It's just as good racing it as it is watching on TV.
3: Thanks, Nicky.
5: Thank you.
6: What's your name?
3: Oh, Juno.
6: Okay. Just watching a pit stop at the 26 Heart of Racing car there as Mike Ortman brought the car in. And it shows you just how important it is to get on your marks. He just overshot the stop area just by a foot and a half. But it then means that, you know, the guys are almost having to move to a different area. So you can see him shaking his head inside the car there. But the Heart of Racing team, Matt, they were absolutely on it. Very quick stop. Tyres, fuel, off the jacks. Away they go. Then they've got the job, Brian, which I think is fabulous. You have to run around and pick up all the lug nuts. It's one of the jobs I've got as well. Quite a good footballer, play soccer. You can almost pass them back.
0: Appreciate the updates from the VDO pit lane team. That was Duncan Vincent, Arjuna Kankapati as well. A couple of cars have come in, presumably to top off with fuel here as we get prepared for a restart. I believe the lights are off on the safety car. Try and get confirmation of that here momentarily. But one other note, car 21 was slow on the track just a moment ago. Under yellow, this is the Victor Gonzalez Racing Cupra with Dr. William Talley and Stephen Clemens, who had a good year last year in VP Racing Sports Car Challenge, but having a tough day today with that injury.
1: Yeah, talking Cupra, we've just had official notification. The Stallion Motorsports Cupra, car number 77, Chelsea Nieto, Rafael Rice, is now an official retirement. Of course, that wasn't the race they were looking for today. Right, how soon until we get to the restart? It's worth pointing out, looking at the listings, it's a race led by a Ford Mustang. No, it's not the one I expected, but Sam Corrie has only his car, number four from Meduza Motorsport. So he's got four pit stops under its belt, and some of its rivals have rather more. But really one has to look at where the Rebel Rock Racing and Circle H Racing Aston Martins are. They're listed as third and fourth at the moment, but when those cars that haven't pitted call in, they'll be back in the lead of the race and the advantages.
0: Here we go. We're restarting. Corrie did not get going, and everyone has to scramble this way and that coming to the restart. That has allowed one of the Porsches to come through and take the lead of the race. I think that is, well, we'll try and get who that is in just a moment. It might have been a car that was trapped a lap down as well, trying to unlap himself, and I'm getting an affirmation that that is the case. That Medusa car needs to pit. They are only, they're 50 minutes into this, so a bit of a strategic roll of the dice from them. They've had their struggles in this race, were a lap down at one point, but have fought their way back. It is a frantic restart at the front of the field. It looks like Cameron Shields has been able to race his way up to the front of the pack at this stage. But everyone jockeying for position here in the first half of a lap after the restart, Bruce.
1: Well, it seemed there was a bit of a shuffle right on the restart, so no surprise that is under review. But let's just focus on the racing as the field comes down to turn six before it turns to the left sharply and up onto the banking. Neat and tidy, two by two. They're getting the hang of this racing business, I'd suggest, at this first race of the season. But already the first six cars are starting to make their moves away from a pack. You can see the bright yellow and blue Turner Motorsport BMW gaining positions as they start to lean over. First three cars starting to make their break at the head of the field. And will they still be just a little bit clear when they get down to the Le Mans chicane? A few cars only now coming across the start-finish line. They've half a lap down. But up front, spacing out quite nicely. Two Turner Motorsport BMWs right in the mix there. Fourth and fifth, Robbie Foley now ahead of Luca Mars.
0: Very strange restart here, to say the least. Sam Corrie ended up in that position, having stayed out. Didn't get going. Cameron Shields got a decent jump, was side-by-side with Roman Liddell. And Cameron now has slotted back into second. So Waddell for Rebel Rock has moved his way to the lead and actually was able to do that quite early on. So that's good news for the Rebel Rock team. We heard from Andrew Davis a few moments ago. He's super confident in that car and in the package. And now they've got the track position to go with it. Three wide on the banking, making the way down into turn number one. All happening behind the race leader. But I'll give Cameron Shields credit. He's giving chase. Robin Liddell has not been able to scamper off into the distance. Cameron Shields keeping him honest in the BMW.
1: Again, neat and tidy. Two Turner Motorsport cars having a real tussle with the car in front. And Robert Noaker not too far behind them in the Ford Mustang. That's car number 13. Up front, though, the order has changed a little bit. Still more cars coming in and out of the pit lane. But you can be fairly sure if they're doing that right now, they're out of the overall reckoning. How is this going to fall? In TCR, it's two Hyundais in the lead. It's Bryson, well, not both in the lead. One's first, one's second. Bryson Morris, Dennis DuPont.
0: Another penalty for car 99. That's now Barberi behind the wheel. This is the car that has been yo-yoing up and down. Penalties and miscues all throughout the day. The car's been fast. They were running inside the top five, but had to relinquish that position to serve a drive-through penalty. Windward Racing in the mix right now. Dan Arrow in the car shown seventh. Let's hear from the team boss now with this BDO Pit Lane report.
6: Yeah, Bryce Ward stands here with me. I said, how's it going? He says, it's kind of up and down. But you guys are in the mix right now, Bryce.
7: Yeah, you know, we really are in the mix. And the car's great. It really is. It's just a little tough, particularly at the start. You know, there's some really quick cars around, and it's difficult to hold your position. But once we get settled in, we can put some good lap times down and hopefully, you know, work our way a little bit to the front. The pit stops have been amazing. The guys doing the pits have been awesome. So we've managed to pick up a few spots.
6: Thank you very much. We'll pass it back just now for a full course yellow.
0: And it looks like a fairly major incident. Dean Baker, Baker Racing, has nosed his Audi into the wall at one point or another. It looks like Dean is out of the car, talking with one of the Daytona Fire and Rescue representatives. And that is good news. That car very much secondhand, having made contact with the wall. I believe that was turn five, Bruce, where the contact was made, the second horseshoe in the infield. And lots of safety equipment there trying to attend to that car and to the driver.
1: Yeah, very, very quickly on the scene. It's fantastic to see the way the marshalling services here is absolutely on point. You'd expect it, a premier global racing circuit, but I must say I've been super, super impressed. For Dean, but you know, you've got through all the pitfalls of the first 2.5-3 hours of this race, and suddenly an incident like that. It's probably a tiny incident, but with large consequences.
0: It could be a cruel game, that's for sure. You survive the melee only to have an issue later on in the race. The AMR safety team is there, and they'll try and get that car taken care of. Another car involved, evidently, or perhaps a separate incident altogether. This is the 91. Dan Ammon, Darren Law, Owen Trinkler, the vintage racing company Porsche Cayman, making their series debut as a team in Pilot Challenge. Trinkler and Law need no introduction. They have plenty of experience. That car has found a safe spot, a cutout in the concrete wall, and there's another AMR team there attending to that car as well.
1: And suddenly we get into this sort of roll of woe, because car number 21, which is the Victor Gonzalez Racing Cooper Leon, William Talley and Stephen Clemens, now in official retirement, back behind the wall.
0: Tough day for VGRT in a lot of respects. Tough day as well for the Koch Copeland Motorsports car 23. They appear to be a retirement. That car shown behind the wall and in their garage. While we have a moment under full course yellow, it's a thrill to welcome a friend of racing pretty much anywhere around North America, Phil Frangs, who is the founder of Racing to End Alzheimer's. Fantastic cause. You've been involved in this paddock for a long, long time, and this year renewing the partnership with Stephen Cameron Racing, Sean Quinlan, and Greg Leofouche.
8: I couldn't be happier. The Cameron guys adopted us last year when we were orphans, and we've been gone through the foster program, and we're now officially adopted. So Cameron's been great.
0: Tell us about the genesis of Racing to End Alzheimer's. Where did the idea come from, and why is this such a special cause to you?
8: So my late wife, Mimi, was first diagnosed with Alzheimer's at the end of 2013. I'd been involved in racing and loved it. Stayed home for a couple years to take care of her. And after we had caregivers come in so we could more professionally support her, I came back to the track. And I was inspired by seeing the names that used to be on the Freedom Motorsports transporter of Marines who had lost their lives. I thought, well, that's a pretty good idea, but maybe it'd be better if we put it on a race car. So we add the names of people that have been affected by Alzheimer's, starting with Mimi as the first one. And we put on about 200 names per year. We're starting year 10. And it's a great thing for a family to be able to call out somebody who they love, somebody who's important to them. And that's the best part of what we do. We also raise awareness and we create funding as well.
0: How many names are on the Mustang here this weekend?
8: So for the start of the season, we're just short of 50. I think it's 48. And we've picked up about 8 or 9 names already between the Roar and this weekend. So they'll be on the car at Sebring for the next round. And we will continue all the way through until we get to Road Atlanta.
0: How can listeners or viewers that are hearing this message maybe for the first time and they want to get involved, they want to submit a name to put on
8: sure.
0: the race car or donate to the cause, how can they learn more?
8: So our website where they should go is R, the letter R, the number 2, ENDALZ.org. And if they go there, there's a place for them to submit the name of their loved one, their hometown also, and for $250. They can add the name.
1: Well, I think that's a phenomenal program, and I wish you every success with that. And I think it's great that you're now back fully involved in racing again.
8: Yeah, well,
1: it is a big family.
8: It certainly
1: is.
8: On
1: the good days.
8: Yeah, no, the paddock is wonderful. Everybody's been so supportive, and I have a lot of friends now just because they're such generous and great people. And we've raised over $1,250,000. By doing this over the last 9 racing seasons.
1: Wow.
8: So the fans and the paddock are very supportive and generous.
1: Hats off. That's super, super impressive.
8: Thanks,
1: but
8: Bruce.
1: It's going to continue.
8: Absolutely. Yeah, I can't stop this now. Even though Mimi's passed, I can't stop it now because we're doing good things and we're trying to make a difference. And every little bit of activity that we do makes a difference. And that's what it's going to take to win the battle against this awful disease.
0: Talking to Phil Frangs, Racing to End Alzheimer's is the cause. Where is the status of the battle against this terrible disease? How has it progressed in the last 10 years?
8: So in the most recent 2 or 3 years, for the first time in 20 years, some new drugs have been approved for use. They focus on the very early stages with the opportunity to stretch people's independence and their cognitive health for maybe 2, 3, 4 years, which is big in the scheme of things. So it's a start, and we just have to keep working at it.
0: Anything else about the cause that you'd like to make sure our viewers and listeners know about?
8: Well, as I said earlier, it's just a great thing for the family to recognize somebody that they love. It might be a grandparent. In my case, it was a spouse. It's just a good thing to do. I just encourage people to take a look at it as an opportunity. If you have somebody affected, you should do it. And if you don't have anybody in your life affected, sadly, you probably will. So pay attention to it and see if you can help make a difference.
1: Yeah, I think it's a fantastic project from every angle it can be considered. But to get that message across, it's not just getting a cure. It's the awareness and the understanding that I think is something that you need more and more scope to incorporate that.
8: Well, I agree. One of the things we do is we work with the UCLA Alzheimer's and Dementia Care Program, and their focus is for the caregivers. So this disease doesn't just attack an individual. It attacks a whole family. And so making sure that the resources and the support are there for the caregivers is just as important as making sure that we're taking care of our loved ones.
1: Yeah, that's a very, very good point. Caregivers often get to be the forgotten ones, don't they?
8: I think
1: so. The ramifications and the waves that go out from that first pebble being dropped in the pond.
8: I think so. I think you're right.
0: R2endALZ.org is
8: yes.
0: the website. I know you're a race fan as well as someone out here championing a wonderful cause. What do you think of the first nearly 3 hours of this race here?
8: Well, this race is always interesting because we're not used to 4 hours in our series. And when we get to it, it becomes a whole different thing. And the idea of how we manage the pit stops is critically important and very different from what we're used to. And so you're seeing some teams with strategies. The Cameron team, we came in and we put a full load in. We lost track position, but it might pay off. It might pay off.
0: Greg Liafouche is in the car now. I think he's eighth. What do you think?
8: Greg can get to the front. He can get to the front. I admire him. We've raced together many years ago at the Bimmer World team, and he's been, you know, the champion at Cameron. And let's not forget Sean Quinlan, who is a real pro, a guy that's been at this for a while, and he just loves racing. And he embraced us like you couldn't believe. So between the two drivers, they were the ones that brought us to Cameron.
0: Sean's got a big heart, no question about that, as does Phil. Thank you so much for spending some time and sharing some information about the cause. Feel free to stick around a little bit if you want to enjoy the view.
8: Yes.
0: We'd be happy to have you hang out here in the booth for a little while. We're closing in on a restart. I know we've got a couple of BDO pit lane reports. Guys, if you don't mind hanging tight, I think we're going to try and get at least a couple of laps in on this restart, and then we'll get down to you as quickly as we can. But the safety car lights are off, Bruce, which means the resumption of the race is imminent with just over an hour to go.
1: Well, that's what we came here for. And just to point out the Stephen Cameron racing car, the Ford Mustang, is fantastic. A bright livery. Car number 19, Sean Quinlan, and the driver on board at the moment, Greg Liafouche. So how will he do coming into his restart eighth position? But, of course, no overtaking until we come right beneath our commentary box here and sweep onto another lap. And anyone passing before then, they will have their knuckles truly wrapped by race officials, and quite rightly so, but of course they won't be doing that. But just remember, the last restart was under investigation. We thought it looked a little bit unusual, but we'll leave it at that. We are not the race officials, but let's hope this time we can get it absolutely bang on. But of course the safety car starts to pull clear. The field is going into nose to tail formation. It goes through speedway 3 onto speedway 4, then they'll see that curve straight and the great big gantry over the start finish line, and only then can any overtaking take place. Top 10 cars absolutely nose to tail, but at the moment it's Robin Liddell at the front of the pack. And, oh, we've got a problem. We've got a TCR Audi by looks scenes coming along with some of the rubber on its front left tyre, but most of it has departed. It's smashing into the bodywork. That will be leaving debris around the circuit. It's Jaden Conright. Oh my word. And the green flag is being waved on the start finish straight. The start can get underway. The Aston Martin pulls clear. Robin Liddell at the wheel as they head down towards turn one. Neat and tidy at the front. But is there going to be debris on the track from that TCR Audi?
0: Almost certainly. Jaden Conright trying to limp the car back to the pit lane, but the carcass of the tire flailing, doing significant damage to the bodywork. We are green, though, for the moment. Down into the International Horseshoe, it's Robin Liddell leading the way. Cameron Shields giving chase. Then Thomas Merrill. Robbie Foley now in the 96 for Turner. And the sister car, Luca Mars, reigning champion in this series, sits in fifth. The TCR battle is fierce, and they've got GS traffic to contend with. The TCR front runners are splitting one of the backmarker GS cars into the kink. It was three wide momentarily, now just two wide. But Denny DuPont, working the outside lane, drops the right side tires into the dirt, can't keep the momentum up, and somehow Farnbacher is able to hang on to the lead, at least momentarily, because here comes DuPont again.
1: Well, it was like a wacky racist cartoon from the 1960s and 70s. Take that, dust in your eye to you, but no dust in the eye of Robin Liddell. The Scots racer has got his Aston Martin out front and is going to surely pull clear at the front of the field. He's got the airspace. We've seen the Aston Martin so strong, the Vantage AMRs, down the longer straights. And he has got a lead of about 10 car lengths. But second place, the battle for that is very close. Cameron Shields, car number 37, the BMW. And the second of the Aston Martins, that's Thomas Merrill. They can fight all they want as far as Robin is concerned. His job, pull clear, build a lead.
0: He would love to do exactly that, because Merrill was leading this field prior to the last round of pit stops. Merrill only lost the lead in the pit lane. He moves to the outside now in the battle for second place. Meanwhile, further back in the pack, we've got a whole bunch of cars bunched up together, fighting for positions further down the order. Car peeling off and making its way to the pit lane now, and it is a penalty for a jumped restart. That's Cameron Shields, who was running up at the front at the time. That's now set Thomas Merrill loose. He's now second with no impediment between him and the race leader.
1: Yeah, well, that's really cruel for car 37. Cameron Shields was in second position, remember. He was just behind Robin Liddell, but now what else is going on? The Turner Motorsport BMWs have risen up to third and fourth positions. It's closing up at the front. Tucked in behind them is Robert Noeker, Gregory Lefoug, is gaining ground as well, up to sixth place, little by little chipping away. Where's the next incident going to come? We did have Jaden Conright make his whole way back to the pit lane. He's pulled up, but obviously there'll be bodywork damage on that Audi.
0: Young driver making his Pilot Challenge debut here today. Danny Dushelsky is standing by with BDO pit reporter Arjuna Kankapati.
3: Debut in the Michelin Pilot Challenge, but 57 podiums in 3 years of car racing. Danny, I know it's been a chaotic start to you in the Michelin Pilot Challenge journey, but here with the VPX crew, it seems like a really interesting operation you have going into this year.
9: Yeah, I've been really proud of the team. You know, they've done a great job developing me. I have a really good co-driver, so that first stint was a big learning experience, but I'm really looking forward to see how Matt finishes the race out.
3: What was the longest race that you've done before this? This is a four-hour endurance race. Most of our Michelin Pilot races will be 2 hours in length, but I'm curious, you're relatively new to sports cars.
9: Yeah, I believe the longest race I've had beforehand would sit around 45 to 50 minutes, so that two-hour stint was a big change.
3: Thanks. Best of luck.
9: Thank you.
10: I popped into Turner just to get a little bit of an update, and they gave me the heads up that that 37 car had picked up the penalty. They said, look, we're running fifth and sixth, but we are going to move up to third and fourth. I think they're fourth and fifth. They will move up. So Turner Motorsport are also keeping an eye on the fuel numbers. They see another little yellow flag situation. They could be in a good place. And look, they're going underneath the start gantry now. They're working together. They're pushing and drafting, which ultimately, Ryan, that will save them some fuel.
0: Great insight from the pit lane. Thank you, guys. By the way, Jaden Conright was able to limp his car back to the pits. We were worried about debris, but race control has deemed the course clear enough to stay racing. So now down to just 55 minutes to go in this season opening 4-hour BMW M Endurance Challenge. And it is Aston Martin 1-2, BMW 3-4, then finally the first of the Mustangs, which had been so strong in the buildup to this event. And the leading Mustang right now is Robert Nowaker. However, not too far behind, the man we were talking about a little bit earlier, Greg Leofouge, has made up a couple of spots. He runs just outside of the top five.
1: Right, the big question in my mind isn't just fuel and whether you can get to the end. It's also what are the state of the tyres? But this has been very stop-start. We haven't had long stints for the crews to settle down, and you certainly put a lot of pressure on your tyres on a restart. You're probably putting your car off the racing line in an attempt to try and get past. You're doing things you wouldn't normally do in the sort of regular running at the front of a race. So there are other stresses you wouldn't normally have. But what's normal? A four-hour race, we established, isn't the normal pattern for the Michelin Pilot Challenge. They've got to do things differently. They've got to think about strategy. And you've also got to roll the dice. It doesn't always work.
0: Duncan, is that what we've just seen? Someone rolling the dice in TCR land?
10: That was a huge roll of the dice. In fact, that was snakes and ladders there. Sometimes it works for you. Sometimes it goes against you. The number 18 car for Brian Herz Autosports, they just ripped the back bumper off the car, and they thought about it for a minute, and then somebody leant forward over the pit wall and just started screaming, go, go, go. So they're out there minus a bumper. I'm also in with the TCR set, the Leon, which had that tyre delamination, I think we all saw. You may be able to hear the saw in the background as they are basically cutting off the front left-hand corner of the bumper to see if they can get this car back into the race.
0: Duncan, did the 18 top off with fuel as well?
10: Didn't see a top up of fuel on the 18. I just saw a mass panic to get the bumper off.
0: Interesting, because I would think that they would certainly be within their window here. They get the car out, and Gottsacker, who won a championship a year ago, is back out into the mix.
1: And it's worth pointing out, of course, that number 18 Audi was brought in under black flag. So they had to attend to the issue. To the fallen bumper, and that isn't exactly according to the sort of the way you want to play your racing. You know, you want to be racing for it, but you cannot have a car out here with a mechanical problem that could lead to not only an accident for that car, but also for those around it. So good officiating yet again. Right, has anybody got an answer to the Aston Martin Vantage AMRs? Not one, but two at the front of the race. Rebel Rock Racing, Robin Liddell, a Scottish driver, so many years, decades now, making his craft over here in the States. And Thomas Merrill tucked in behind, gap between them, under a fifth of a second. So what I'm just waiting for, if we have a long run, we will start to get our front-running cars getting to the tail end of the TCR pack, and then that will have another issue. But at the moment, after a recent restart, of course, they've got the best part of three quarters of a lap of clear track in front. But has anybody got an answer to Robin Liddell? But in fact, last time around, a chunk of time was taken out of him by Thomas Merrill, who took 7/10 of a second out of him, setting a really, really quick lap time. In fact, the fastest lap of the race so far.
0: Got information from Duncan. They did top the 18 off with fuel, so they should be good to go the distance. Back to the pit lane now to Arjuna.
3: I'm here with Mason Filippi, one of a handful of drivers pulling double duty, racing in the Michelin Pilot Challenge and the Rolex 24. Mason, Brian Herter, Autosports, once again flying the flag for Hyundai. Three of your cars inside the top four. How big of a chance does this number 33 crew have?
11: Our car has been on it. I mean, that opening stint, our Hyundai Elantra was just really on rails through the infield, through the bus stop. So I know that Josh had an epic stint, as well as Bryson's out there crushing it. So we're really hoping to go for that top step of the podium today.
3: One of the things I've talked about with some of the other TCR drivers is the level of competition this year. It feels like the TCR class is as strong as it has ever been, but equally as chaotic as it has been as well. What's it been like when you've been out of the car following along with this race?
11: The competition is really tight, right? IMSA has been awesome by bringing in so many fantastic

0: stretch of the circuit, the Aston Martins all but nose to tail. Robin Liddell and Thomas Merrill last time round, when they came beneath our feet here, there was next to nothing between them as they went on to the start of this current lap. They were a tenth of a second, in fact slightly less than that, as they went through. And the second car of Thomas Merrill was really getting a fabulous tow for Circle 8 Racing. At this time they've got a backmarker who luckily is staying low. That's one that came out of the pits there, I was saying a short time ago. They had three quarters of a lap clear track ahead of them, and right now the orange nose of our race leader Robin Liddell, he's on the low side. You can see that this time Thomas Merrill going for the high side, almost alongside, tucks in behind. He's going to push, he's going to probe, and at some point he may pass. Is this good news for those behind? Or have they got any answers to the Aston Martin? But Robbie Foley and his Turner Motorsport teammate Luca Mars are really pushing on, and they may yet be the beneficiaries, but right now just enjoy a fantastic lead battle.
1: It is a great scrap between two different Aston Martin teams, Rebel Rock Racing and Circle 8 Racing, run of course by Archangel Motorsports out of St. Louis, Missouri. Florida-based Rebel Rock out in front. The veteran Robin Liddell, he's going to have to fight for this one. Remember, they were deprived of a race win all season long last year. Best finish was a runner-up result. They are desperate to taste that champagne on the top step of the podium once again.
0: They'll be absolutely relishing the battle. This is why drivers go racing. It isn't just to win races, it's to have races. And the racing absolutely fearsome at the front of the field. Now they've got past that back marker. That should be fine for them as they go around the banking and work their way around this lap. But all the time you're thinking, is anything going to come back towards those behind? The two BMWs from Turner Motorsport. At the moment it's 96 from 95. That's Robin Foley again ahead of young Luca Mars. And then behind there's about very, very close to the two best place Ford Mustangs. Gregory Lefougue has moved up a position ahead of Robert Noaker, so a little bit of change there. Will be a change in the lead of the race. It may yet happen, but the field really starting to bunch up through the Le Mans chicane. Any move could come at any time. We've seen a lot of cars through the course this meeting so far, Ryan, getting it slightly wrong into the first part of the chicane, hitting the curb, tail comes up, tail goes around.
1: With that move, that means Lefougue is the top placed of the Mustangs in this field, and he has left the Noaker car behind. He's starting to reel in the two BMWs running in formation from Turner Motorsport. It's still Liddell leading Merrill, super close, just a tenth of a second between them at the line, but the battle in TCR is exceptional. Top three, nose to tail. Mario Farnbacher trying to deliver Pegram Racing its first ever win in Michelin Pilot Challenge. He's got Denny DuPont, winner here 1 year ago, and then last year's runner-up, Bryson Morris, sits in the slipstream in that third position. Heard from his teammate, Mason Filippi, just a few moments ago.
0: Right, just want to point something else out as well. The pace that Gregory Lefougue has just found. I mean, he got right in among the two BMWs. He was fourth going up the start-finish line. He just got ahead of Luca Mars, and he's really putting the pressure on third place Robbie Foley. But it was the way he not just passed Robert Noaker, the way he dropped him, and on the start finish line already there was over a second between. That has been an astonishingly good lap, and you have to say it might have been an incident that slightly delayed Robert Noaker as they went past that back marker. But clearly in terms of tyres and performance right now, Stephen Cameron Racing are absolutely on the money.
1: That car has been quick for the last 2 weeks, going back to last week here at the Roar Before the 24. In fact, Sean Quinlan had two really strong runs in VP Racing Sports Car Challenge competition in an identical Ford Mustang last weekend, finishing on the overall podium and scoring Bronze Cup honors on a couple of occasions.
0: When you have a pit report, and we've had absolutely brilliant ones from the BDO pit lane team, I must say through the course of this race, one of the things you have to have follow-up. We talked about car 18 and the very crafty repairs. Unfortunately, there's another message. Mechanical black flags over Harry Kotsacker. That will be a disappointment, Monfils.
1: I do wonder, though, if that's not a residual message from what called them in earlier. The report I got was that it was a mechanical black flag that called them to the pits in the first place. So if you could check the timing.
0: I'm scrolling back, and I think that's their second black flag.
1: Okay. Well, that is bad news, then. We thought they might be in a good position.
0: I hope I'm wrong.
1: Topped up with fuel.
0: I scrolled. It is.
1: Okay. It is bad news.
0: It is the second mechanical black flag.
1: All right. And that drops that car, presumably out of contention, with 46 minutes to go. We have the leaders running nose to tail in GS. An update from the pit lane. Duncan Vincent, what do you know about the second place car? Thomas Merrill behind the wheel. Where are they on strategy?
2: They will be coming to do a splash and dash in the next couple of laps. That's guaranteed. They're on the pit wall just now. The thing they have in their pocket is they've got a nice

0: opening before them, an empty box which takes you back towards the garages. But yeah, keep your eyes on that 14 splash and dash expected very soon.
1: And the two of you down in the pit lane, keep your thoughts out about potential Michelin moments of the race. I suspect we've not seen them yet in either the GS or TCR class. There's still a lot to play for here in the final three quarters of an hour in this season opener. To reset, Robin Liddell and Thomas Merrill lead first and second ahead of Greg Leofouge, who has come through the Turner traffic just like that, Bruce. He made mincemeat of them. Now he has 4.6 seconds of a gap to overcome to get to the front two Astons.
2: Not so long ago, after the most recent restart, we were looking at the pace and the eternal upward progress of the two Turner Motorsport cars. We thought, if anything goes slightly wrong for those two Aston Martins at the front of the field, they could be in the mix. They're not even close to Gregory Leofouge. We didn't see him. He was further down the pack. We heard that people think he might make his way up to the order, but the speed with which he's come up, I thought it might be a full 50-minute process getting to the front, but he is flying.
1: Theory for your consideration, Bruce. What if the Turner cars feel like they can't do this on pace and they're trying to stretch the fuel mileage? Maybe they're giving up some pace. We'll consider that in a moment, but first down to Duncan.
0: 14 comes in, stops on his march absolutely perfectly. The fuel goes in, the jacks go in, and you can also hear the tyres getting taken off the car as well. This is a big stop. This needs to be executed with perfection to get them back out. What will Rebel Rock do? Will they need to counter this in the next lap or two? Looks like it's left, right sides only that's going in the car. They're not going to put anything on this side, so this should be a fairly quick stop.
1: Waiting on the fuel. Fuel jug unplugged, and he's down and away. That was pretty quick pit work by the Circle H crew, down and away down this pit lane. It's a crawl relative to the speed on the 18-degree banking around the Trioval here at Daytona, and it takes 45 seconds to transit pit in to pit out. That includes that jaunt past the pit out Sunoco sign, and then the run around turn one to the inside and rejoining the racetrack.
2: That last bit almost feels like the longest part of the run through the pits because it's so slow. But I think that was a really, really clever move from the Aston Martin that was challenging at the front of the field, the car that came in. Robin Liddell's been left in the head of the field. But for Circle H Racing, they came into a nigh-on empty pit lane. As we heard, they had a pit garage clear next to them, so they had a nice, smooth run in. And you can't be sure who's going to be in next time around. But if they do dive in, Robin Liddell at least would be leading the train on the way in. He's leading this race by 5 seconds for Gregory Leofouge, who's now up into third, from third into second in his flying Ford.
1: That is an interesting development, though. Liddell, now that he's not under pressure, has been able to extend that advantage over Leofouge. And now he comes off the banking, race leader, down into the pit lane. Duncan Vincent is standing by.
0: Here comes your race leader in GS, guys, into the pit lane. Robin Liddell, he's been here so many times before, he knows what to do. Interesting that he did manage to stretch the gap when there's no pressure. He's not needing to defend. You can take the proper Robin Liddell racing lines. You can hear the wheel guns in the background. They're counter-crossing tyres. They've got a front right on and a back left on. That's the way they want to do it. They're topping the car up with fuel, and Rebel Rock are going for a four-tyre stop, in fact. They're not just doing two, they're putting four tyres on. Remember, the 14 car only put on right-hand sides. Wait to get the fuel done, and this is a very calm stop down here. Robin Liddell, I can see the whites of his eyes in the car. Down it comes off the jacks. Get every last little bit of fuel in, and that'll be a way for the 71 race leader.
3: Meanwhile, I'm up at the Turner Motorsports crew. The number 95 is putting four tyres on, but it's scrub tyres. Remember, we talked about this at the start. If you saved a set of stickers, it would give you dividends at the end of this race. In terms of the fuel numbers, Ryan, I've heard conflicting reports up and down the paddock all weekend long. Some teams saying we can only go 41 minutes in GS. Some saying we can go 49 minutes. But we've reached that magic mark where I think GS pit stops might be their last of the race. To quickly touch on touring car, though, as well, it's very, very tight on fuel. And depending on who you ask, Ryan, some at the front think they may be good to the end. Some think they need a caution. Some expect to stop no matter what.
1: High drama indeed. Thank you very much to our BDO pit lane team. Duncan and Arjuna doing yeoman's work down in the lane. Now we need to see how everybody merges back together now that we've gotten through this round of GS stops.
2: But we haven't, because Turner Motorsport only brought in one of their BMWs. Very wise, of course. Why have people right next door to each other? Okay, there was actually a bit of space in the pit lane. That was sensible. The one that was left out was Robbie Foley. Gregory Leofouge leading the race in his Ford by 1.3 seconds. They surely will be in this time around, as if on cue, both the Ford and then the BMW now crossing the white line to come into the pit lane.
1: Turner bringing their second car in. Arjuna is standing by. As you mentioned, Greg Leofouge also in. This is from, well, they were third prior to this round of pit stops. Arjuna, let's talk us through this pit stop here for the Turner bunch.
3: And one key difference, Ryan, that I always love about the Pilot Challenge compared to WeatherTech is five lug nuts as compared to the center lug nuts. These tire changes have some extra work to do, and once again, it is scrub tires going on to that number 96. A little bit further down from me, I can actually see that Stephen Cameron Racing Ford Mustang. They've got the right side door open. I'm not quite sure if there is a driver change going on, Ryan, but maybe you can tell a little bit better. In front of me, that Turner car packs in the fuel. They clearly need every ounce of it that they can pile in. And they're watching that clock. Off and away they go. It's a great stop from the blue and yellow 96.
1: Pit stops have been crucial for Turner. That's how they've been able to get track position in this race. It seems like every yellow flag pit stop, both cars were picking up positions. But now, watching to see where the 14 cycles through. This is the car that led, or actually was second, coming into this round of pit stops. And pretty soon we'll have a sense for how things cycle out. A few cars still at the front of the field that O stops. Really, the top five all yet to pit at this stage, by my reckoning.
2: Yeah, but again, blowing the trumpet of praise for Turner Motorsports. They came in behind the Mustang of Stephen Cameron Racing and went out ahead. There you go. That's how the pendulum swung.
1: And the 14 for Circle H came out ahead of Rebel Rock as well. So Thomas Merrill, the de facto leader. But again, they had a shorter pit stop in theory because of only taking two tires. Now, it looked to me that both of those stops were more or less dictated by the amount of fuel that needed to go in. It really wasn't that they were waiting on the tires, but whatever the case, the 14 team, great work in the pits. They jumped to the lead, and that car, when it's been out in front, has been awfully quick.
2: Yeah, and I also think, he who blinks second has an advantage. You're coming in a lap later, you're putting in less fuel, your pit stop is going to be shorter. So in terms of the battle between the Aston Martins at the front of the field, you have to feel that Robin Liddell's car is the one that's gained an advantage there by just coming in a lap later, and the fact that at the moment they do seem to have the pace on everybody else. But what's happening? We've got a great big shadow, the shade cast by the giant grandstand here at Daytona International Speedway, now covering the entirety of the pit lane. Track temperature will be starting to fall. It's been an unexpectedly warm day, fabulous day here in Florida, but conditions will keep on changing. What also changes the clock, 37, 38 minutes remain. Will we get to the end without another yellow flag? You'd have to suggest perhaps not, such has been the record of incidents so far this race, but it really, the roll of dice is when you come in to make this the final pit stop.
1: Crucial moment in this race. The top two, by the way, have yet to pit. They pitted most recently 44 minutes ago, and so it should cycle through for Thomas Merrill, ultimately, when the stops are complete, to inherit the lead of the race once again. A chance to hear from some more protagonists. Duncan Vincent is in the pit lane with Aurora Strauss.
0: I am. Aurora Strauss is standing next to me in the Morel Racing car. Now, they've had a bit of a day, actually. Your husband, Kenny's actually in the car. Congratulations. You got married 2 weeks ago. This is a lovely honeymoon you're having. But it's not been a perfect honeymoon right now for the car.
4: That's okay. No day in racing is perfect. Or very few, I will say. Yeah, we've had some power delivery issues. The AMG GT4 has been handling great outside of the power delivery issues. So we've gone straight to the front and then back to the back three times now. But out of everyone in the entire paddock, I'm not just saying this because he's my husband, there's no one I would rather have driving that car than Kenny. Whenever we're out there, he's matching the leader's time. So with a little bit of luck, we still have about 40 minutes to get him back up there.
0: We've got a little bit of a love-in going on here. I quite like that. He can't hear you, obviously. But what are the power delivery? What has it actually been that's been wrong with the car?
4: I can't say much, but we've had some issues mostly when it comes to low fuel. So both times during double yellow, we have issues where the car slows down significantly. We fuel cuts out on us. So it's been tricky, but I don't know. We've gotten the toughest battles in the first race of the season, and we're going to go up from here. And again, I meant what I said, that look, Kenny and I are both very competitive. We wouldn't drive together if we didn't think we weren't capable of winning together. So I'm glad that he's in the car. I think there's no better person to be dealing with it. And I still think that there's a top 10 to top 15 in the cards for us if we do everything right in the next 40 minutes.
0: Thank you very much. Good luck.
1: Good to hear from Aurora Strauss. First car to blink from TCR. It's the 33, Brian Herta Autosport from third place. Bryson Morris has come in for what should be the final stop of the day. They're going to go ahead and change front tires, it would appear. That is typical on these front-wheel drive TCR cars. They'll do that while the fuel goes in. And this is the first of those front runners. We heard from Arjuna, Bruce, that they thought it was marginal. They're not going to take any chances.
2: I talk a lot of the time about the rolling of the dice. How close can you take it to the very, very perimeter of what you could possibly have in terms of tire life, in terms of fuel capacity in your car? What's in the tank? What's left in the rubber? But right now, it's looking like an enthralling race. But I tell you what, Victor Gonzalez Racing must be going, why did we turn up today? Because they've just had a further problem. Car number 99 with Filippo Barberi at the wheel just been pinged, given a drive-through penalty for a pit lane speed violation. The sort of moment incident that just makes a team manager's toes curl in frustration.
1: Quite a drive from Mario Farnbacher, who got the late call-up to join Pegram Racing, now leading in TCR in the waning moments. Feels that way. Still 34 minutes to go. That's a third or a quarter, roughly, of a normal Michelin Pilot Challenge race. But after nearly 3.5 hours, feels like 34 minutes is child's play. Nevertheless, quite a drive from Farnbacher. Riley Pegram did an awesome job to set the tone, kept that car in contention when others faltered, had their ups and downs. And then Mario has done the rest, but Denis DuPont is stalking him. At least he was. Now pulling to the inside, and another front runner in the TCR class has decided it's time to come in for that final stop of the race with just under 34 minutes to go.
2: My query is not just how that affects their battle of cars from TCR, is who are they going to be in front of when they come out onto the track again after this, their final pit stop? Will they just pop out right in front of a lead battle? I tell you what, some great battling in about over about fifth or sixth position. One of the Turner Motorsport BMW, Stephen McAleer, really pushing hard on Robert Noaker, and tucked it behind the sister car, Luca Mars, has got the Mercedes of Dan Arrow, the Dutch racer, also as a playmate. Just over half an hour's remaining in this race, but it's far from done. But you're looking at the moment, and an Aston Martin has the effective lead, running second behind the Shopify Racing Porsche, but that owes us a pit stop. So number 14 will be back into the lead.
1: Speaking of pit stops, let's recap some TCR stops with Duncan.
5: Yeah, really, really awkward stop there, I'm going to say, for the Brian Herta Autosport car. It was pretty faultless, to tell you the truth. I think that was Denis DuPont who went out there. They couldn't get the air line off the back to release the jacks. This car sat there for a good 3 seconds of doing nothing before they could actually drop it to the ground and get going. That will hurt them on track.
1: Now waiting for the leader to make what we would presume would be the final stop, assuming they think they need to. We know that the Hyundais didn't feel like they were getting the mileage, but what about the Honda? You would think it would be difficult considering how much of this race that car has spent out in front, not getting any aerodynamic tow to help them out. But maybe Super Mario is feathering that throttle just enough. What do you think?
2: Can I tell you in about 35 minutes? Yeah. Would that be okay? Yeah, no.
1: Neither of us are Nostradamus.
2: There have been so many moments in which a team is growing. Okay, this is our strategy through to finish. Oh, another yellow flag period. And you've got to recalibrate. You can't take your eyes off all the action on the track, but you've got to be crunching the numbers in the background.
1: Well, they don't feel like they can make it. Whoa, and Mario Farnbacher locks it up. Coming into the pit lane, that will be awfully marginal about whether or not he got the speed arrested in time to not run afoul of the pit lane speed limit. That was really, really close. We'll check on that after the stop, but the car is in for one final crucial stop. I dare say the most important stop in this team's relatively brief history. This would be a monumental result for the squad. They have not won a race before, but they have spent a considerable portion of this event out in front.
2: What a place. What a time if you're going to take your first victory. Talk about giving you a boost, not just in points that you pop into the bank, but also just in the outcome.
1: Some confusion there. I think Arjun has got the update for us.
3: Yeah, they unfortunately had some confusion about whether the airjack needed to go in, and eventually with the fuel put in, I think they made the call to avoid changing tires, and now that balance, Ryan, is going to be on a knife edge. We've talked about the front tires wearing off, the understeer settling in, and of course after the risky pit entry, you know just how hard this team is pushing for their first IMSA win.
1: Well, they might have wanted to change the tires after that lockup coming into the pits. I suspect Mario's going to be dealing with some flat spots. He had them locked up for a good 25 to 50 feet.
2: Yeah, but he's probably told them before the pit stop on the way in, saying, it's okay, I reckon I can nurse the tires to the end of the race. That was the tires before the lockup. Now Mario's built himself a mountain to climb in the remainder of this race. Just over half an hour to go. It is not going to be a comfortable ride for the German.
1: James Vance pits in the 52. That was the last of the front-running TCR cars that we were waiting for. So now we wait to see who cycles through to the lead of the class. They were running nose to tail. I can see the 72 is ahead of the 33. Here we go. Tire without crew is the penalty for the 72 car of Mario Farnbacher. It wasn't the speed, but it was a pit lane infraction. We said it was a big moment for a young team. Unfortunately, they were not able to rise to the occasion. Drive-through penalty.
2: Talk about the wind being taken out of the sails. You learn from experience, but that's not an experience they wanted to happen to them. They wanted it to happen to someone else so they could witness it and benefit, you know, in the best sporting ways. But I think we still have a Porsche leading this race. Have we talked about Porsche very much this race? Answer simply no, but surely car number 22, the 718 GT4 RSCS Shopify Racing, Trevor Hill owes us a pit stop, and then we'll have the Aston Martins back into the lead race. But there's 5 seconds between them this moment. Thomas Litter, Merrill ahead of Robin Liddell.
1: Yeah, you're exactly right. Trevor Hill last pitted 50-some minutes ago, so that is a car that will certainly have to come in. And for those of you watching on the video stream, we'll do our best to describe it to you listening on the audio stream. The penalty for the 72, they had a tire set out on the right front of the car, and there was no crew member standing by. That's a safety issue. That is the penalty. Drive-through brings them out of contention. What it does do, though, is promote potentially another Honda, the Hart team, onto the podium. Depending on how long of a penalty this is, Cameron Lawrence is in the car, and Artuna has caught up with one of his co-drivers.
3: And this is such an interesting team, Ryan. Hart stands for Honda of America Racing Team. These are Honda employees that go racing for fun. And I'm here with Tyler Chambers, senior engineer at Honda for the last 12 or so years. Tyler, you're no stranger to racing. First off, this has got to be one of the weirder races I think you've ever been a part of.
6: Yeah, it's been a weird one for sure. Wrought with issues from the beginning. Some weird phantom noise in the front of the car and a gearbox leak. But fortunately, our guys on the box got us back on the lead lap, and camera's putting in a mega stint here.
3: So you are all volunteers. You've operated as a driver, crew chief, mechanic at this crew. What's the camaraderie like when you get to come out here on a race weekend and do the fun stuff instead of the serious stuff?
6: Yeah, no, the camaraderie's great. We all love this. We're all nut jobs, and we're in this together. But yeah, it's a great time.
3: And how many races can we hopefully see you this season across of the calendar we have?
6: Yeah, we're hoping for at least a half a season, but we'll see.
3: Hopefully we'll see you plenty. Best of luck.
6: Thank you.
3: Thank you so much for that.
1: Yeah, no awesome problem. Story. Great team. Really showcasing a passion for motorsport. And in many ways, harkens back to what this series started out as a bunch of friends going racing, showroom stock style. It's a little bit different these days. This is far from a showroom stock car, these TCR cars, but you can still have fun with your buddies and race at a pretty high level. Plus, they bring a lot of expertise from the day job at Honda.
2: And you also have to remember that TCR is a global category. So if you so chose, you could take it to other races at all points around the globe. So that is another feature. But HRT, great story across the years. And you know, let's hope they can land on their feet in this one. Let's hope they can also add a few more races to their program for 2026. Because having watched this race thus far for over 3.5 of the 4 hours, you have to feel what a set of cars to go playing with.
1: Mario Farnbacher has yet to serve that drive-through penalty. He's running out of time in order to do so. He still leads technically in the TCR class. Bryson Morris is behind and looking increasingly impatient as he pokes the nose to the outside in the International Horseshoe. Hopefully the team is on the horn letting him know that the car in front will have to serve a drive-through penalty or else cease to be scored at a certain point.
2: Well, you certainly feel we witnessed the big lockup from Mario Farnbacher as he approached the pits in his Honda. That will make his car's handling horrible. You feel the car tucked in behind Bryson Morris in the Hyundai will be being told, don't worry about him. A, he's got to come in, and B, if he's handling strangely, he's hurting his tyres even more. But for Mario, with those decades of racing experience, he'll be nursing them as much as he can, but he has to listen to messages from the pits. He needs to come in and serve that penalty.
1: Mario drifting high up onto the banking. That opens the door to the inside. Looks like Bryson Morris is going to try and settle this on the racetrack and not wait for the penalty. The two weaving back and forth, coming awfully close to one another. A little bit of the old NASCAR side draft on the 31 degrees of banking and oval turns one and two. Side by side into the braking zone for the Le Mans chicane. Buckle up, Bruce. Too wide going in. What will it be coming out?
2: Well, let's just have a little guess. Who had a little more grip? The guy without the flat spots on his tyres. And so Bryson Morris would have sensed what was happening with the car in front of him. The team would have probably sent him a message. So we've had a change for the lead in the TCR battle. And Honda has gone from first to second. And from second to first goes the Hyundai. But waiting to see if the Honda's going to tuck in car 72. Is he going to go, right, okay, I will come and serve that drive-through penalty.
1: Got a glimpse on our monitors a few minutes ago. Larry Pegram, team boss at Pegram Racing, for whom Mario Farnbacher drives, having some words with the pit lane official, but to no avail. That penalty still hovers over them at this point. However, they are not going to serve it, at least not yet. Bryson Morris still continues to lead, having just put the pass on Farnbacher, but creeping up into the picture slowly but surely. Here comes Denny DuPont, closing in on his teammate as well as Farnbacher. This has been the battle, really, for the last hour and a half.
2: Well, just official notification. We had a message a while ago that the number 72 entry was being pushed back behind. Not the 72, I beg your pardon. It's car number 23, the Toyota Supra, was being pushed back behind the wall. Now official retirement. Jackson Bell will not continue through to the end of this race. Sad to hear.
1: 24 minutes left, and finally, for the first time in a while, a moment to catch our breath. Larry Pegram not catching any breath right now. He's having a word in the pit lane with the IMSA official, pleading his case as best as he can. But again, sand is slipping through the hourglass here in terms of time remaining to serve that penalty without further sanction coming down. And now this has the potential to really be a boon for the 33 and Bryson Morris. Farnbacher has dropped off the leader. And now Denny DuPont needs to make quick work of him, or else risk the chance of losing touch with the team car that leads the race.
2: Let's talk about leading the race. It's still Trevor Hill sitting there for Shopify Racing. Have we sold them short with our description, thinking they owed us a pit stop? They've only done three visits. No, they're not. You said a while ago they've done 50 minutes, so they will be coming in. So strip him away. He's 8 seconds, best part of 8 seconds clear of Thomas Merrill. But Thomas Merrill, the Circle H Racing Aston Martin, just remember, that only had two tyres, fresh tyres, put on it for the final stint. But giving chase, Robin Liddell got four rather lovely sticky black things on his guys. 3.5 seconds down, though.
1: I think at the root of the problem for the Pegram Racing team, they had initially planned on doing a tire change. I think this goes back to what Arjuna pointed out in his video pit report. They weren't sure if the air jack had deployed, and now a problem on the 72. That might be a puncture. It is right front, and that surely is residual from the big lockup he had coming into the pit lane.
2: Well, there we go. For all the arguments Larry Pegram's putting up, I'm afraid none of them will produce a race victory for them. He was fighting the corner, but the person who was fighting harder was Mario Farnbacher, trying to keep his Honda on the track. The handling must have been hideous, and then it went pop. No big surprise.
1: Painfully, it happens down into turn one. The good news is there was lots of runoff, so no trouble there in terms of any risk of running into something solid, but it means he has to limp basically 3.5 miles around this track to get to the pits and get that tire changed.
2: Step forward, everyone else. So up into second place in cars goes, in TCR goes Denny DuPont in his Hyundai. And then the best place Honda will shortly be Cameron Lawrence, who will be moving up to third in class.
1: And that car is not that far back. It's only 1.2 seconds behind second place DuPont. So let's not count them out. Just heard from the team a few moments ago with Arjuna. With 21 minutes to go, a chance now for us to contemplate our Michelin moment of the race. Bruce, I'll start with you. Do you have any nominees for GS and or TCR? And then, Pit Guys, we'll get down to you here momentarily for your nominations as well.
2: You know, to be honest, to me, it's not just inspired performances in the pits. Just remember how packed they were. It was performance out on the track. And just the way that, you know, it's hard to split them. Circle H Racing, Rebel Rock, they looked fantastic. They weren't at the front at the start of the race, but they worked their way forward. They showed patience. It was stop and it was start. And right now, I'd go for Circle H Racing by dint of the fact their car is ahead of the rival Vantage by 3 and a bit seconds with 20 minutes remaining. That's my GS vote. Come back to me for a TCR one in a few moments.
1: All right, let's check in with our pit reporters to get their nominations. We'll start with Arjuna.
3: Well, you know, I've been contemplating this. In GS, it's very much the pit stops that I think of being the determining factor. And so my Michelin moment for the race, well, it's a toss-up between Rebel Rock and Turner Motorsports for their great pit work today. I'll flip the coin and I'll go the way of Rebel Rock just because they're slightly higher up the order. But in TCR, Ryan, I think back to one of the restarts we had where the front of the TCR pack was all over some of the slower GS cars. And that's a talking point that goes all the way back to my first IMSA radio appearance at Laguna Seca, which had some of the craziest restarts that we've seen. Surviving that was important. Staying out of chaos was important. I think that's my Michelin moment of the race for TCR.
5: Yeah, well, Larry Pegram here. Larry, I mean, I could see you pleading your case with the official in the pit lane. What was your take on the incident with the tyre?
7: Honestly, it was our fault. I mean, we had a problem getting the car jacked up, so because we were just trying to do a splash and go in quick tires, then we didn't do the tire, so the tire sat unattended for a few, you know, because the guy didn't get to it, and it's an unattended tire. So essentially, it was our fault, but we had a problem there anyway, so, you know, great race. Mario did a great job. Riley did such a great job on her first stint, and, you know, can't say enough about the Honda guys and everybody doing a great job, but, you know, we had a little bad luck right there at the end.
5: Larry, thank you very much for your time. I'm just going to see if I can have a very quick word with Riley, who's standing right here. Riley, what a fabulous stint that was. A really unfortunate day for you in this camp.
8: Yeah. Yeah, it's unfortunate, but that's racing, so, you know, we'll be back at Sebring and won't let this affect me.
5: Thank you. You've been around this long enough. You'll brush that off and move on, guys.
1: Any nominations for your Michelin moment of the race there, Duncan? Thanks as well for those interviews.
5: 100%, Ryan. The Rebel Rock pit stops, I would have to say. But that specific one that put Robin Liddell back into lead when he took Andrew Davies at the car, that was a lovely pit stop. That has got to be the one nomination from me. And the earlier one was when I wasn't actually on air. I was back in the media centre and I was listening to my soul brother, Peter Mackay, and John Hindoff, and Peter was talking about a restart early in TCR where somebody made up at least 5, 6, 7 places, and he mentioned that would be his choice, and I have to agree with that one. Peter for once, bang on the money with that one.
1: I think we'll hear from John and Peter here momentarily. Meanwhile, we've had some tremendous fighting on the track. The lead has now changed in GS. Thomas Merrill has taken the lead. He took it on track while the pit stop occurred for the Trevor Hill car. So now it's Liddell second, 1 second behind. Noaker runs in third, 15 seconds back. In TCR, though, the top two have closed up together once again. Bryson Morris's lead that at one point looked rather comfortable, that has totally dissipated, Bruce. And here comes Denny DuPont trying to make it back-to-back wins in this event for Ryan Herta Autosport and this entry.
2: You know, what I love about these two Hyundai drivers is the fact that almost every time I've seen them, they've been in the heat of battle. It's not just been after you, Claude. It's I'm going to try and unseat you, which is precisely what we're seeing. And I think of the pair, I mean, Denny DuPont seems to have had more of the racing, but Bryson Morris is in front at the moment. Can I just chip back for a tiny second? I didn't quite finish my thoughts about my Michelin moment of the race. It wasn't a moment, it was a continuation. I just wanted to point out, I said Circle H Racing came forward, just want to point out they started 29th.
1: Yeah, amazing performance from them. We'll keep tabs on the battles on track, but Peter Mackay is back with us momentarily. Your nomination?
9: Could I start with TCR? I think it's about to happen on track at the moment, actually, just as I forgot. Denny DuPont trying to go for the lead here over Bryson Morris. Yeah, I'm going to go for that number 33 Hyundai Elantra TCR car. The way that they performed on the restarts, particularly there with Joshua Buchan, really making it work and getting that track position back, that's going to be my Michelin moment of the race. We may well be about to have another one at the front in GS as well.
1: We've had a change of position. Robin Liddell has run down Thomas Merrill. Remember, there's a difference in tires between those two. And Robin Liddell has taken Rebel Rock to the lead of the race here in Daytona. Leaders in both classes separated by less than half a second with 16 minutes to go.
9: Remarkable stuff. These Aston Martins, they've really come to the fore in the heat today, haven't they? I mean, we're talking all about the Fords coming into the race, but these two Aston Martins, I mean, Rebel Rock, after things kind of fell their way a little bit with when the first full course yellows came up with regards to minimum driving time, but that typical Rebel Rock, they've just played the game perfectly.
1: Well, to that end, my nomination for GS Michelin moment of the race, they chose to take four Michelins. It cost them time. They dropped a gap and they lost the lead, but now when it matters the most, Robin Liddell had more to fight with than did Thomas Merrill, and this is how it happened. Down in turn one, the second apex of the corner, the back end started to slide around in the 14. He lost momentum, door open to the inside, and Robin Liddell jetted through.
2: All you have to remember is that decision would have been taken on the run through the course of the race, as they had to constantly change their strategy. Did Circle H Racing roll the dice? Yes, they did. Two tyres fewer, and that has been their problem in the end. When will the end come? Well, 15 minutes from now. How much will this gap open up? Was it a case that Robin Liddell just made him an offer he couldn't refuse, said Rebel Rock is coming through? But just to have that extra knowledge that, you know, it might, you know, there is tyre advantage, but there's also that mental advantage that I have the tyre advantage and I'm going to make it work around the banking. But that was the sort of move a driver of the experience of Robin Liddell could do. We're not saying that just because we've got a Scott in the pit lane, a Scott in the commentary box, and a Scott in the race leading car. But, you know, that is the benefit of having a driver who's quick but also understands his racing, understands every facet of a competition vehicle, and those round black things that keep the car off the wheels off the track, they're quite important too.
1: Fantastic effort from Rebel Rock. What a win it would be if they were able to hang on for the next 14 minutes and 20 seconds after going winless last year. It looks like in TCR it's going to be settled between the Brian Herta Autosport teammates. Will keep a close eye on this battle, but Arjuna's got an update for us. Quite a debut in the championship for Circle H, isn't it, Arjuna?
3: Yes, but for David Hampton and Thomas Merrill, these are two drivers familiar with each other from 2025, and David and myself were just talking about if there is still a chance for Thomas to try and push the case here in the closing stages.
10: I think he can. He's on it. He's my best driver. I mean, the guy's incredible. So he's managing the tires really well. The guys in front of us have been doing this for a long time. This is our first race. So if we come out second, I'll be happy.
3: What's now this sort of momentum kicking you forward for the rest of the season? Because I can see the smile on your face. This must invigorate you.
10: Oh, it's absolutely incredible. This car is absolutely amazing. It's so manageable. So really loving it. The guys love it. Fantastic team, and I just couldn't be more pleased.
3: Thanks, David.
10: Thank you.
1: Arjuna Kankapati with that BDO pit lane report. Bryson Morris got a great run through the Le Mans chicane that time around. He has breathing room and plenty of it over the chasing Denny DuPont. Cameron Lawrence, not totally out of the conversation either. He has his number 89 Hart Honda Civic TCR car up into the third spot. Then it's the 98 from Brian Herta Autosport. Mark Wilkins, the veteran behind the wheel, leading in fifth place. The top running of the Audis. Car 52 with Vance currently at the controls. Gap closes down once again as we get into the infield. 33 looks stout on the high banks, but here in the infield, that's where Denny DuPont starts to flash some of that experience and some of the speed. He's closed the gap down to just about a car length coming through the kink, Peter.
9: This is game on. Identical machinery, same team, different paint schemes, of course. There's the Hyundai Motorsport kind of corporate colours in the number 76 of Denny DuPont, and then the Hyundai Race for Hope charity, the handprints all over the number 33, and Bryson Morris positioning that car exactly where he needs to. And that's the thing, maintaining the momentum, not compromising yourself. They come onto the high banks now, under 12 minutes to go.
2: Right, I just want to go to those numbers because the hands on the clock appear to be moving faster and faster. But having taken the lead, Robin Liddell is only just eking out a margin over Thomas Merrill. Can Thomas stay there? Will traffic be his friend? Trouble is for him, as they go into the Le Mans chicane, the next car ahead of them is between Speedway 4 and the final corner of the circuit. They probably won't catch that before the end of the race. So if there's any hope of the Aston Martin swapping around, if Circle H Racing can get their wish, there's going to have to be some absolutely inspired or perhaps lightly crazed overtaking manoeuvres coming up, which won't be the form of Thomas Merrill. He'll keep it clean, but you have to feel the advantages now fully in the hands of Robin Liddell. But I must say, I really admire the vigour with which Thomas Merrill is doing his best to catch up, and he did some fantastic overtaking in the early stages of this four-hour race.
1: Those two cars that now lead in GS, first and second, Rebel Rock, they were 33rd after the first lap. Circle H, they were 28th after the first lap. That's the kind of work that they put in to get to the front of this field. Meanwhile, the Hyundais, this is another comeback story to some degree. They were not the strong mark coming into this race. I don't think you would have picked them as the favorites. And yet, here they sit 1-2 with Cameron Lawrence slowly but steadily chipping away, trying to bring Honda into that picture as well.
2: But you know, the thing that got me was that the best place TCR Hyundai after qualifying was Mason Felipe's car in third, but the best of the Brian Herta Autosport cars was sixth. And that isn't even one of the two of the Herta crew that are fighting for the lead of this race. So yeah, a slow burn perhaps, but to me that was an intriguing element after qualifying.
9: They definitely brought their best stuff on race day, that's for sure. Did Brian Herta Autosport with their Hyundais, you know, they broke that duck last year to get their first win at Daytona. You know, they've won everywhere else, they got that win, and they're just kicking on and taking that momentum on. So yeah, they earned my nomination anyway for Michelin Moment of the Race, but they'll be winning that BMW Endurance Challenge Trophy much more so.
1: We welcome John Hindoff back. You've been enjoying this for the last couple hours?
11: Yeah, how come Peter and I got 2 hours with about four laps of racing and you've had the barn burning 2 hours? That's what I want to know.
1: Rookie luck.
11: Must be. My Michelin Moment of the Race in GS, it's Robin Liddell taking four tyres and using four tyres and using four Michelin tyres for the moment of the race to take the lead. You called it perfectly well. They stopped for a bit longer. Bruce mentioned it as well. But it has paid dividends. And there's no stopping the Scotsman when he's in that particular mood. But also, how clean was all of those passes as he came through, and particularly the one for the lead. That's my Michelin Moment of the Race. In TCR, this a bit tougher for me. But I still think, notwithstanding the problems he had later, I still think the early couple of laps from Girolami from the back of the grid, I think it was probably lap two or three, he'd already pulled himself up into the top four, and it went a bit pear-shaped after that. But in fairness, they've shown that's a brand new team, a brand new driver combination, not necessarily knowing the track. I think it's definitely in the conversation.
1: Those are good nominations, to say the least. John Hindoff weighing in. We'll announce the winners of the Michelin Moment of the Race at the conclusion of this BMW M Endurance Challenge. 4 hours in duration when it started. We're down to the final 8 minutes here at Daytona International Speedway, the world center of racing. Robin Liddell leads by 1.3 seconds. The battle is still close. First and second separated by just a couple of tenths in TCR. But let's get some atmosphere from Rebel Rock, Duncan. Describe the mood, and then let's hear from one of the protagonists himself.
5: The mood down here in Rebel Rock is calm. That's how I have to say it. It's very calm. There's nobody looking too excited. And Frank Depew, you come out the car, you look very calm. You had a very good, solid stint. You know, I spoke with Robin. He says he gave you a bit of an idea of what you needed to do, and ultimately you executed that really well.
12: Yeah, well, thank you for that. It's always great having great teammates here and a great crew, and that certainly helps us when we execute and they execute.
5: Whose call was it to take four tires in that final stop?
12: Yeah, we took four tires.
5: Who made the decision, though?
12: Right, we made the decision to take four. I think the other Aston took two to try to jump us. So maybe it's not too many turns when you're leaning on the left side, really. So it's probably a good decision on their part, but hopefully it works out for us.
5: We're at the business end, Frank. The very best of luck.
12: All right, cheers. Thank you.
5: Thank you.
1: Frank, quite coy there, not wanting to let us know who made that call, but it was the right call, it would appear, with under 7 minutes to go. Pretty good battle for fourth and fifth in GS, but a great one continues. In fact, it's the fourth and fifth place GS battle that is now coming through the battle for the TCR lead. Car 33, the white Hyundai, that's the leader, Bryson Morris, the black and orange machine of Denny DuPont giving chase. Meanwhile, in GS, here comes Dan Arrow, the Dutchman, but Luca Mars for Turner Motorsport in the BMW trying to chase down that black Mercedes. And right now, he splits the top two in TCR.
2: That could be so, so cruel for Denny DuPont trying to stay close. Unfortunately, two GS cars between him and the target Bryson Morris, but unfortunately for him, the target has only got 6 minutes to stay in front. Can I just go back to that battle at the front of the field? I mean, Robin Liddell's doing a fantastic job, but the big problem for the driver with only two new tyres in his car, Thomas Merrill, is A, the clock's counting down, but B, there's only one car he could possibly use to gain an advantage when they come up on traffic. They're just coming out of the chicane, and it's still the Aston Martin of Robin Liddell in front, Thomas Merrill. But in front of them is car number 18, a TCR class car. It's a Hyundai, and it could just be the last chance for the chasing Thomas Merrill. The lights flashing onto the start-finish straight. They come, and the TCR Hyundai is probably going to be passed down into turn one, but it's been a really good lap from Robin Liddell. He stretched that margin. It was 1.3 seconds the last time around. The gap surely has gone out somewhat to closer to 2 seconds as they go on to what is getting very close to the end of the race.
1: Bryson Morris and Denny DuPont still locked in this tussle. A couple of really close calls up on the banking there. The run down to the Le Mans chicane as all that GS traffic fighting for 4th, 5th, 6th, 7th, 8th, all running together there, made their way through. Here comes Greg Leofouge, by the way. That car has faded late in the going. Now sits in the 8th spot still. It looks like a strong top 10 run in the offing, sweeping around the outside of Bryson Morris, but that could open the door here for Denny DuPont, who gets out wide, kicking up with a lot of dust. Traffic balking the race leader, and it's brought the Hart Honda into the conversation too. Here is Cameron Lawrence now.
2: He's sort of going, hey guys, what have you been up to? I'm coming to join you. But just to point out, I looked at the wrong screen that second, is Rebel Rock Racing, Robin Liddell gained 0.7 seconds. That, surely, 2 seconds on the nose now clear. That is the advantage, the breathing space he needs, surely, to take victory for Rebel Rock Racing. But TCR, it's not over until that flag waves.
9: Well, 11 years ago, Cameron Lawrence picked up a Rolex watch here in the big race, in the 24-hour. He knows how to get it done when the curtain's about to fall at the Daytona International Speedway. Has that Honda got the legs to beat the two Hyundais as well? I tell you what, just the sheer body language of the number 89 Honda of Cameron Lawrence just looks aggressive, looks like I'm ready for a punch-up.
1: There are no fuel concerns for any of these top three.
2: Well, what I like is that when John Hindhoff came running into the commentary booth, he nicked my TCR moment of the race, but it might yet be coming because Cameron Lawrence might provide a very, very late contender, and I'm not complaining whatsoever. Three cars, the falling light here at Daytona. In fact, almost no sun left on the circuit as the sun drops low, but the racing is brilliant. So let's just go through the makes in TCR. Hyundai and Honda. Gap between first and third in class, about 0.6 seconds.
1: It will be white flag next time by for the GS leader, Robin Liddell. So still basically two laps to settle this in TCR, running nose to tail, high-speed freight train through the 18-degree banking on the Daytona Tri-Oval, led by Bryson Morris, trying to win this event once again. Denny DuPont in second place. Then it's Cameron Lawrence, who takes a peek to the inside, but the door is slammed in his face, able to back out of it and continue on, but he did lose some momentum down in turn one.
2: Well, he's going to have one, if not two, occasions to try that again into turn one, but the fighting. I mean, you know, for Bryson Morris and Denny DuPont, brilliant, brilliant battle, but suddenly for Denny DuPont, it's getting harder and harder because that Honda is right on his tail, nose alongside, going up the inside. Is that going to be the passing manoeuvre for the lead in TCR? You on the right side or the wrong side? Who's going to find out? We're all going to find out in any second now, but you know what? Absolutely no quarter given for Bryson Morris, but what happens? Well, what happens is Denny DuPont is not taking no for an answer, and he puts his Hyundai into the front of the class and tucked in behind. Cameron Lawrence is fancying his chance as well as they go up to turn six.
1: Bryson Morris has driven to the front of the race. The fight is now for second place around the outside. Here comes Cameron Lawrence trying to break up the Hyundai party at the front of the field. Just a lap and a half to go. in the TCR class. Morris and Lawrence side by side, and that's allowed Denny DuPont to pull away, Peter.
9: This could be crucial. Denny DuPont has got three or four car lengths now as they rush towards the Le Mans chicane, and also Lawrence trying to use the side draft on his Honda, trying to get that move. White flag is in the air, so it'll be one to go when they reach the stripe. Robin Liddell leading in GS. He looks like he's got it sewn up. One more lap to go for him, and Lawrence does move through, but loses the momentum onto the straight, and Denny DuPont is scampering away.
2: Yeah, that surely must be job done for Denny DuPont. But the gap between first and second, 2.471 seconds, stretching all the time. Robin Liddell will be winning this Aston Martin versus Aston Martin battle. Rebel Rock Racing ahead of Circle H Racing. Can anything happen? Is anything in their way? Nothing at all as they go out of turn three, getting to the dog leg. Turn four, they surely will not catch any of those TCR cars before the end of the race. They'll come close, but Robin Liddell has that cushion, that buffer that surely is enough for victory.
1: Lawrence moved up on the banking there to get behind the 96 Turner car that was coming through, trying to get a sniff of the draft, anything to drag him closer to the race leader, Denny DuPont. DuPont and Preston Brown won two of the first three races last year. They were on the podium in three of the first four races last year, but faded down the stretch, missed out on the championship by just 20 points. They've got unfinished business, and it starts here at Daytona. The gap is 7/10 of a second, and the best news of all for Denny DuPont is the fight is still on for second place. Bryson Morris playing tail gunner here for his teammates.
9: That he is, yeah, making Cameron Lawrence's life very, very difficult indeed. And there's a Turner GS car in between them, which again is in playing into Denny DuPont's favour. So as Denny DuPont snatched this victory away in the closing moments, he could well do that move into the Western Horseshoe was just sublime.
2: Well, our race leader Robin Liddell halfway between Speedway 3 and Speedway 4, which means there's very little running for him between him and the end of the opening round of the 2026 Championship. And 4 hours of racing, it's been firecracker, it's been brilliant. Aston Martin 1-2, and the roar as Robin Liddell goes through. Wow, absolute glory for the Rebel Rock Racing team.
1: A proud team that went winless 1 year ago. Robin Liddell, Andrew Davis, Frank Depew break the streak, take a hard-earned victory here at Daytona in the BMW M Endurance Challenge. Now, the TCR battle still to be determined. Denny DuPont's lead has only grown. Cameron Lawrence, though, pedaling for all he's worth and seems to be closing in ever so slightly through turn four of the oval for the final time, the final run to the checkered flag. Denny DuPont and Preston Brown will celebrate for the second straight year. They win the BMW M Endurance Challenge at Daytona International Speedway.
2: And it was super, super tight at the end because Denny DuPont really had to fight it. He had that little gap, and in the end, the margin, 9/10.
1: Let's get some post-race reaction from the Rebel Rock pit.
5: Well, here we go. Congratulations. What a way to start 2026, Andrew Davies. Congratulations. The cheer said it all from you guys.
13: It means a lot, obviously. This is just coming off as kind of a one-off race and winning. You know, this is what we talked about trying to do. It's actually my first win overall here at Daytona after all these years, and I just can't thank the Rebel Rock crew. Aston Martin gave us the best car out there, but this, the pit stops and the strategy by these guys, it's second to none over and over again all the time. Frank did a great job on his opening stint. I did what I could, and then Robin Liddell out there doing Robin Liddell things at the end.
5: That was a huge call to take four tires.
13: It sure was. It's a team effort, absolutely, and it makes it so sweet. These guys are awesome.
5: Frank, I can see the smile that says it all. Congratulations.
14: Thank you. Yeah, I mean, I can't, I have to echo it, Andrew said. Our crew is amazing all the way through. I mean, everybody executes. We make few mistakes. I mean, most of the mistakes are made on the track, courtesy of me a couple of times. But anyway, everything was clean today. We ran a great race and came out on top. And, we've had bad luck at Daytona for a long time. So nice to win it.
5: Are you guys ready to go to victory lane?
13: Yeah, let's go.
14: I think we are.
5: Brilliant, brilliant. Well done.
1: Duncan Vincent with that BDO pit lane report. Time to hand out our Michelin Moment of the Race awards. I don't think there's any question in GS. Surely it's the Rebel Rock decision to go with the four tires and then turn Robin Liddell loose, drive them to victory lane here at Daytona. We had a bunch of great nominees from early in the race for TCR, but surely it was the move late in the race for Denny DuPont to take the lead and ultimately the win, starting off another strong bid for a championship here with Daytona for the second straight year.
2: So look and learn. I held up my TCR choice until it landed in my lap. And I just want to mention the team we didn't talk about too much. Wynwood Racing, continual progress. We talked about Turner Motorsport. They might be on the podium, but third place at the end for Dan Arrow. It goes to show you work it right through to the end of 4 hours.
1: Let's look at our unofficial race results. Actually, we'll get to that in just a moment. First, a chance to head back down to the BDO pit lane team and Arjuna Kankapati.
3: There has been a surreal sort of a smile over the face of Preston Brown. Back-to-back winners. And let's not forget, before that, a second place as well.
15: Yeah, I mean, a dream come true. What else can I say? We knew we had good pace coming into this. We had a fantastic practice week last week with the Roar. I had my best qualifying year ever, the fifth place quali, and we just drove a solid race. We stayed out of trouble and made our move at the end.
3: You said Bryson did a great job, and I know you want to talk a bit about that, but let's make sure you get your credit as well.
15: Well, thank you very much. Yeah, no, I'm very pleased with my drive, but more than anything, I'm just so glad I get to drive with Denny. He and I are good friends at this point. We've been driving together for a long time. He's helped me be a much better driver. We have fun both on and off the track. But just to see how well he finished up here today is amazing.
3: I think you know your way to victory lane. Enjoy this one.
15: Thanks a lot.
1: Great work by the BDO pit lane team. If you've got a chance to get to victory lane and hear from the drivers who finished in those cars, we'd sure love to hear from them. But in the short term, let's look at our provisional race results. All of this, of course, pending post-race tech. Rebel Rock Racing, Robin Liddell, Frank Depew, Andrew Davis take the win, and it's a 1-2 for Aston Martin. Amazing result, especially for Circle H Racing. Yes, they have Archangel behind them, experienced team, but it's the first time they've run as a group, and they come home with a strong podium finish. Quietly, Dan Arrow snuck his way up onto the podium for Wynwood Racing. How about that? He and Bryce Ward completing the podium. A little bit further down, just outside of the top 10, the Heart of Racing, Team TGM. They ran at the front early but faded late. Random Vandals had an up-and-down day. Power cut issues for Murillo Racing. What might have been for them if not for that? They still muster a 14th-place result. Quiet days for some of the others, including last year's winner in GS, Abitha Farm Motorsport, down just barely inside the top 20 in 18th. Then to the top 25 overall, that's where you find the winner in TCR, Brian Herta Autosport, for the second straight year. This had been a house of horrors for them, but no longer. They win 2 years in a row, and once again, it is Denny DuPont and Preston Brown just ahead of the Hart Honda. Great result from them, splitting the top two from BHA. Others further down that had tough days. I mean, this is a list of woe, isn't it? You're looking at these teams that have had their fair share and then some of misfortune over the course of this race. And unfortunately, Bruce, they just have to sit and think about this, fester for the next couple of months until the next round at Sebring.
2: That's the hardest thing. If you drop the ball, you want to get back out and prove you can get it right, okay? Time to consider, but painful time.
9: It is. It's really, and it's a long wait till the middle of March to Sebring, but what a place to go and try and reset. There'll be a lot of teams that have got new packages, new drivers. There'll be a lot of debriefing to do, but also the job that the Aston Martin's done today. You know, the top Ford was in sixth. I mean, it looked all like it was going to be a Ford benefit out there, but motor racing is a little bit more unpredictable than that, isn't it? And was it the heat? Was it that the heat that the Aston liked and the Ford didn't? Maybe. I mean, that's the big difference in the conditions, at least.
1: Well, thank goodness it's more unpredictable than that. That's why it's so much fun. And my goodness, that was an action-packed 4 hours. Sometimes you wonder, why do you go racing for such long distances? Well, the payoff is there in the final few minutes. Both classes coming down to the last half hour or the last half a minute or so in the case of TCR.
2: But what you get, the longer the race, the more emotional release come the end. At the end of 24 hours, people can't control their emotions. They're physically exhausted after 4 hours, but also 4 hours in which they had to keep on top of strategy that was chopping and changing. So the drivers from Rebel Rock getting out now, standing up high on their car in victory lane. They're the ones that deserve the biggest pat on the back.
1: Robin Liddell just got there. Our TV colleagues are talking to Denny DuPont at the moment. We'll be hearing from him, we hope, here shortly. two teams, Peter, that last year had very divergent stories. For Rebel Rock, it was a disappointing season. One podium, no wins. But on the other side of things, for Denny DuPont and company, they were so close to a championship, only to come up short. I'm sure, Arjuna, that means this is a special moment in victory lane at Daytona.
9: It will be.
3: We've already talked to Preston Brown, but let's catch up with Denny DuPont. Denny, the championship was so close last year. Did you use that as motivation heading to Daytona to kick off 2026?
16: I mean, last year we were really, really strong, and I think we did a great job at the Roar. We felt like we had a strong car, and yeah, we just need to execute. We just need to execute every race. That's what we didn't do last year.
3: Preston said that you two have become good friends. What's this relationship like? I saw that smile as you crossed the line. Preston was thrilled. How happy are you for Preston as well?
16: No, I'm super happy. And if you look also at his progress,

0: back position for them to allow to play these strategical cards. He really played his part.
1: Yeah, but it wasn't just performance on the track. It was also the top two crews, the two Aston Martin crews, Rebel Rock and Circle H Racing. They get their pit stops. They gain positions every single time.
2: While we're waiting to hear from our GS winners, a chance to hear from another great story on the podium with our BDO pit lane reporter, Arjuna Kankapati.
3: We talked with part of the Hart lineup slightly earlier. A podium, though. And Chad Gilsinger joins me now. Chad, what an effort. How elated are you from this effort from the Hart crew?
4: I don't even know what to say because, you know, when I was in the car, we had all kinds of issues. We had a suspension clunk noise that was causing some understeer. We kind of, you know, fixed that. Then the car started smoking. We found out is the gearbox cooler leaking. We fixed that. Then we were just hoping to finally get our lap back. Finally got that. And then Cameron took it to the front. So, you know, I mean, it was a huge effort by the whole team, but a little bit of luck finally came our way.
3: And when are you back to work at Honda?
4: If we make it back due to the weather, I'll be back to work on Monday.
3: Well, enjoy it, and what a result for you and the team.
4: Yeah, thank you.
2: Such a fantastic story. Great team, fantastic result for them. They'll be celebrating this one, and then hopefully safe travels trying to get back to the Midwest. I understand there's some nasty weather rolling through that could affect a lot of people's travel plans.
1: Well, we'll take the flip side of the coin. We didn't expect coming into the week here between the roar and now how good the weather would be, and I think every single team has been caught out to an extent about the temperature the track was producing today.
2: Well, what a start to 2026. If that's any indication of what's to come this year, I think it's safe to say we're in for a treat. I'm pretty excited about the fact that we'll get to go see the series back in action at Sebring up next. But I'm disappointed, Peter, we have to wait so long.
0: It is a long wait between Daytona and Sebring, but that makes it ever more special when you roll into that iconic venue that is Sebring International Raceway. And it could not be any more different than this place here at Daytona. Last year, a bit like today's race in the BMW M Endurance Challenge, we had quite a lot of full course yellows. And we went to Sebring thinking, well, if we had lots at Daytona, surely there'll be tons at Sebring. And then we had none. Remember that? Straight green flag right through. So what will we see in Sebring? Who knows?
2: Let's hear from Robin Liddell now with Duncan.
5: Let's grab him just now. He's congratulating the team. Lots of hugs. Robin Liddell, what a dream start to 2026 for you guys and Rebel Rock Racing.
6: Yeah, I mean, Daytona's been not the best event for us over the years. I was very fortunate to win on my first time here in 2004. I won the Rolex 24 in a Porsche. And I was like, well, that was kind of easy. And then 22 years later, I think this is the first win that I've had since that time, and obviously in GS, but you know, the Aston was phenomenal. The guys did a super job. And it just shows, you know, when you run an opening stint like Frank did today, he obviously had a bit of an issue on the opening lap, got his head together, made positions, came in where he qualified, and Andrew did a hell of a job. So everybody just did their thing. And, you know, we've got a great team, and I think today showed that we could execute well when we had to, you know.
5: And that decision for four tyres, that was an inspired move for you guys. That was possibly one of the moments that took you to the front towards the end.
6: Well, I thought, you know, I've worked with Mike Johnson, who's the strategist on that car, for many, many years. And I knew, obviously, they were pitting one lap before us, so they went for the undercut. But I think, you know, I don't know if they short-filled because it was a quick stop. But, you know, we took enough fuel. We were comfortable on the fuel. I don't like gambling on a yellow. It might never come. And, you know, in that time, we could easily do four tyres. We've got a kick-arse set of guys on the wheels. So, you know, they bust out tyre changes very, very quickly. So, yeah, it was no-brainer for us to take the four tyres. And took a long time to run them down. But, obviously, eventually we got some breaks here and there in traffic. And he made a wee mistake coming into one. And I could sneak up the inside. So, happy days.
5: Robin, congratulations. What a way to start 2026.
6: Thank you.
2: Well, emotional victory lane, as you would expect from Rebel Rock. What a dramatic start to 2026 for the IMSA Michelin Pilot Challenge. 4 hours of action in the BMW M Endurance Challenge. But the sun has just about set on Saturday here at Daytona International Speedway, with just the main event still to come. Up next for the Pilot Challenge, teams and drivers, a trip to Sebring, a two-hour race there, the first of the two-hour races on the calendar. But tomorrow, here in Daytona, what we've all been waiting for, the 26th edition of the Rolex 24 at Daytona.
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0: Masters of the Glen. Good to have your company. John Hindorf, Peter Mackay, Ryan Marine and Arjuna Kankapardi are the voices you'll hear in the next 7 hours or so. In the next half an hour, before we turn on the TV cameras and go on the world feed as well, we'll give you our Porsche keys to the race. We'll have a full field rundown, and there have been some changes since yesterday. 54 cars, we hope, will take the start. We'll tell you who's hot and who's not, and we'll also give you a taste of the atmosphere down on the grid as they line up in the afternoon sunshine. Air temperature 21 Celsius, that's 70 Fahrenheit. Around about the same on the track at the moment. Expect that to get a little bit hotter. 22 Celsius, it is 72 Fahrenheit. Let's first of all get down to our driver database informed pit lane team. Arjuna Kankapardi has been there all weekend, joined in Michelin Countdown to Green and for parts of the race as well by Ryan Marine. Welcome to the pit lane, Ryan. What's going on down there and what's the storylines?
1: Big storylines from qualifying yesterday. In GTD qualifying, Woodward Racing's Russell Ward had a significant accident that actually curtailed the rest of that session. The GTD grid is being based on owner's points. The exception to that is the Woodward car, which has been sent to the back. Philip Ellis is one of the drivers of that car. And Philip, can you tell us a little bit about what this team has gone through in the last 12 hours or so, repairing the race car, getting ready to go, and now getting ready to embark on a six-hour race?
2: Yeah, I mean, we had to obviously repair a lot of the front section. Luckily, it wasn't too much damage to the chassis, which is good, so all the alignment is still good. Car looks great this morning, and the guys did a hell of a job getting it ready for today. It looks like a new car, so, it's a long race, 6 hours to go, so might as well win this one.
1: Starting at the back, not ideal, but like you said, it is a long race. How confident are you can get your Mercedes to the front?
2: Oh, very confident. I think we have the best team in the paddock. When it comes to pit stops and strategies, we have probably one of the best driver lineups as well with the guys on the car. So, yeah, I don't see why we wouldn't.
1: Coming off a big day yesterday in the Pilot Challenge race, too. Is that a little wind in your sails?
2: Yeah, definitely. I mean, we have a bunch of crossover with the guys that do both. I wouldn't see why not, and it would be great for the team if we could get that double win.
1: Well, bet Philip Ellis go. He's got his new puppy. It's a little wiener dog, and it is adorable. It's probably the most popular thing on the grid right now, other than my co-worker, of course, and that is none other than Arjuna Kankapardi.
3: Oh, I wish I could be as popular as a dog, but Ranga van der Zande is with me right now. Ranga, a long day yesterday. Talk to me about qualifying at the end of the day.
4: I mean, it's amazing around here to do low fuel, new tires, and have a good go at it. I mean, I had a bit of a TC topic where I lost a bit of time. So I think P2 was, more or less there. I think P1 is going to be very, very hard. I think, the other thing with our car, we have a very good qualifying car, and we were not able to grab pole yesterday, which is not a good sign, because normally in the race we're a little slower than we are in qualifying. So also it's hot today, so the tire wear will be higher, tire wear. So I'm not sure what to expect, but I'm a bit pessimistic towards the race because of our speed and our tire deck. But you never know in IMSA, man. Last year was a fuel race. Anything can happen here. Just stay in the game and be smart out there.
3: One of just two teams with three driver lineups. Is that something that is going to help you guys this weekend?
4: I mean, it's better with two for the rest of the weekend because you have more drive time between the two drivers than when you have three drivers. Also setup-wise and, strategy-wise, you can have a bit of a better understanding or less risk of making the mistakes with two drivers. So with three drivers, I think there's no benefit apart from me being ready after two stints and then go for food and watch the race.
3: Thank you, Ranga. Ryan, who have you got down on the GT side?
1: Still looking at the moment. It's so crowded down here, really hard to move around, unfortunately. So I've tried to get some elevation. I'm not blessed with height as you are, Arjuna. Standing up on a wall, and I'll see if I can find somebody to go chat to in just a moment.
0: That's our informed by driver database, pit lane team, our junior Canker Party, and Ryan Marine. It's Peter Mackay with me in the Ford Racing Global Broadcast Centre. Welcome back to our IMSA broadcast, Peter. Let's take a look at the Porsche keys to the race. We've had a bit of everything weather-wise this week. Rain on Wednesday, been pretty good since then. Temperatures climbing again today, but weather and tyres are the two things that we often talk about the most. And I thought Renger van der Zander's comments there, Peter, very, very very, very interesting there in that interview with Arjuna.
5: It was, yes, and delighted to be back in the most exciting sports car series in the world, IMSA WeatherTech Sports Car Championship. It's just fantastic. We're going to see temperatures of up to 28 degrees Celsius today, which will put the Michelin hard tyre certainly through its paces. And the thing about this wonderful circuit and why the drivers love it and why we enjoy following along at this great track is the fact that it is so high speed. I mean, the average speed in a GTP car in qualifying is 134 miles an hour. Even in the LMP2, it's 129 miles per hour. So that high load, that high speed through the turns puts the tyre through a lot of stress. So I agree that the tyres are definitely going to be a factor today. Those Michelin tyres are going to be put through their paces.
1: Chance to speak with the LMP2 pole sitter now. That's Jeremy Clark in her Europol. What a lap from you yesterday. That session looked like a ton of fun. You were learning about the effectively new configuration of the track on the fly with the curbs up in the first part of the inner loop. What was that like trying to adapt and then ultimately extracting so much pace out of the car?
6: Yeah, I mean, that whole sector changes completely because you carry so much more speed through the bus stop now, which changes the carousel completely, and then you actually arrive at more speed into, you know, six, and it just changed everything. So took a couple laps to get used to it, but I think it was more fun. In the P2 car, that first curb in A really unsettles the car, so now that it's not there, it's super smooth and super fast.
1: You like it this way, maybe a little more?
6: Oh yeah, I love it this way.
1: This team is riding a huge wave of momentum. What happened just a few weeks ago over at Spa, 1-2 in class in that phenomenal race. Does that carry over to the program here stateside? I said Spa, I meant Le Mans.
6: Yeah. Absolutely, yeah. I think, you know, a lot of overlap with the team, and, you know, a lot of the same guys are here driving as well as engineers, and the whole team is behind this, and I think, you know, we take the same approach, and, you know, hopefully we capitalize on it.
1: All right, we wish you the best today. Got the best seat in the house as far as LMP2 is concerned. That's the pole sitter, Jeremy Clark.
3: In the GTD Pro ranks, Paul Miller Racing have been dominant at Watkins Glen in the last handful of years. But Conor DeFilippi starting in third, it's a hot day. What are you expecting in the BMW M4 GT3 Evo?
7: Certainly, it's one of our stronger tracks on the calendar, so we're excited to be back here. We're starting up in the front, which is ideal. I think there's a few cars behind us that are probably a little stronger on the long run, so we'll just do our best to hold track position. Clear air here is really key because it's high speed, obviously, and high speed means you need clean air and downforce. So hopefully Neil can make quick work of the two in front of us. If not, we'll kind of settle in and just try to stay up front, keep the track position. And as we know, this race can get chaotic. So it's long hours of just keeping it clean and trying to be there in the end when the time counts.
3: Changed the track up at the inner loop, the bus stop chicane. What's the discussion been in the team about track limits and the risk you're willing to take there?
7: I think track limits, you just stay really conservative, especially with the race being long. Obviously, the bus stop will have new curbing there. Neil has seen it because he did qualifying. It'll be new for me, but at the moment, they're not enforcing track limits there, so I think overall I'm not too worried about that in the bus stop, but I think a little bit of our advantage we had over the weekend is a bit negated. I think when the first curb was there, our car was really good on the curbing, and our ride heights and generally in the M4 GT3 Evo are on the higher side just because that's how it's built. So we can usually run over curbs that others can't, and now they remove that, so I think it took a bit of our advantage away, so we'll see how that shakes out in the race, but either way, I think we have a shot to be up in the mix.
3: Thanks, Connor. Good luck.
7: Thank you.
1: Robert McGinnis back in the WeatherTech Championship paddock with Triarsi Competizioni. Been a little while since we've seen you guys, so welcome back. What has the weekend been like so far, and describe your degree of confidence going into 6 hours of racing here in upstate New York?
8: I mean, it's 6 hours, right? Like, anything can happen. Like, how confident can you actually be going into this race? I think we're good, right? I think we have three really good drivers in this car. the car's been great all weekend. And, like, the Ferrari's just good everywhere. And so that gives us confidence, right? We're not going to – there's no way that this race is going to play out where if we execute well, we're not in a position to go and win it. So that's exciting, right? That's exciting, and I felt that at Daytona. I felt that at Sebring. I feel that at every event with this group. So I'm excited.
0: You're a New Yorker, are you not? Is this something of a home race?
8: Yeah, we'll call it a home race. It's a four-and-a-half-hour drive.
0: Yeah.
8: We call it a home
0: closest
8: race.
0: One that you got probably, right?
8: I've seen some people in some Knicks shirts and stuff, yeah. So I feel at home.
0: Are you a Knicks fan?
8: Yeah, I'm a Knicks fan when Knicks are winning.
0: I'm a Pacers fan, so you guys have haunted my dreams for a number of years. Although I guess we've got you guys in the playoffs the last couple of years. You didn't have to see us this time, so more the benefit for you.
8: Sure.
0: You really are a fair weather fan.
8: I'm not thinking about that.
0: That's fair. Let's focus on the task at hand here. It is warmer today than it's been over the course of the weekend so far, and it's only going to get warmer. What does that do to track conditions? How do you stay on top of that as the race progresses?
8: Yeah, I think it's just making sure that, you know, the car's under us the whole time, right? That when you're driving this thing, you're not overdriving the fronts, the rears, the lefts, the rights, and, like, you're just keeping the car within the window that it has to be in. It's so easy when it gets hot to overdrive it, to ask for too much. So we've gone through old video. I mean, this is, like, the best weather we've ever had for the Glen. So we've looked at old video and data and whatnot. So we know what this track is going to do when it gets hot, and it's just kind of executing on that.
0: Good to see you, as always, my friend. Good luck.
8: You too. Thanks, Ryan.
3: Nicky Katsberg fresh off a 24 hours of Le Mans victory, but also leading in the IMSA points championship here in the GTD Pro Class. I know qualifying didn't go great. What are you expecting from the race in the Corvette?
9: I expect it to be a lot better than qualifying. I believe we have a very good race car. We put a lot of effort and focus in that in practice. And honestly, the car felt great. I was a bit surprised with everyone's pace in quali. I honestly don't really know where that came from. We did find a little issue with our car and our top speed. So hopefully that's fixed for today. But I still don't think that will make up the difference to the Lexus. But I do believe we probably handle the tires a bit better than some of the other cars, so hopefully today that will play in our favor, especially with the high temps. So let's see how it goes.
3: 30 points covering the top four in the championship. It's very, very tight. Tommy Milner said that just consistency is what you're looking for. Is that still the case?
9: That's still the case. Tommy Milner is right. I mean, everyone in the top four, whoever is in front of the other guy today, is in the lead of the championship. So, we just need to make sure that we keep scoring points, and that's all there is to it.
3: Thanks, Nicky.
9: Thank you.
0: Let's talk to Wayne Taylor Racing's Trent Hedman getting ready to go. A pretty good starting position with the field set on points in the GTD class for the Lamborghini Huracan. Weekend didn't start off all that smoothly, though. The car stopped on track in, I think it was the first practice session. How much of a setback was that, and you feel like you're in a good position to go for the gold here today?
10: Well, track time's everything in the IMSA WeatherTech Championship, especially with how close everybody is. So you've got to make the most of it. But luckily, we know this Huracan well enough. The Wayne Taylor Racing team, these guys know how to execute with this car. We've got a whole year of data, especially with the new torque sensor settings that we need. So to get everything dialed in, it doesn't take us too much time. But, of course, Watkins Glen, it's a high-commitment track. You want to get all the laps that you can get, because you're sort of slowly chipping away at it and building up to it every lap. This is not a place that you can just go out and hammer it right away without maybe suffering a consequence, and consequences tend to be pretty big here. So patience is key.
0: And now the change to the entrance to the inner loop as well. From what I gather, the message from race control was basically you go down to those curbs at your own risk. They're not going to be enforcing any track limits in that area. Are those curves such as they are that remain usable? How much risk are you willing to take as you explore the new confines of the track?
10: I think it's all context-driven, to be honest with you, Ryan. I think you've got to see what your car can respond to, for one. Hey, are we in a place that we can use this, or do we have to be a bit more conservative? Did we get the setting right with the car? But then also, I haven't really seen it yet, apart from just standing on the track last night or just watching other races and watching qualifying. So trying to get a read on where we're going to be is going to be very important early in our stints later on in the race. But, I mean, ultimately, everybody's in the same boat, and it's going to be what it's going to be.
0: That's Trent Hedman, driver of the Dex Imaging Lamborghini for Wayne Taylor Racing. Good luck.
10: Thank you.
3: I've got Earl Bamber, part of the Cadillac Wheeling crew, that's going to start up front. 7 consecutive podium finishes, and that's led you to the front of the championship. What's clicking for Action Express in 2026?
11: I mean, we did a lot of hard work in 2025, and we had a lot of heartbreak, and, you know, the team hadn't had a podium for a long time, and I think we've just built a lot of really good momentum within the team, a lot of good structure, and, you know, Jack's performing on such a high level. You know, we had a great Detroit. The team's giving us a great car, and the boys are great in the pit lane. And at the same time, we're having a lot of fun. And normally in high-level sport, when you enjoy what you do, whether it be us as drivers, whether it be the mechanics, engineers, when they turn up and love being here, that's what makes a difference. And I think that's what the Whelan Cadillac team has in the 31 camp at the moment. A lot of smiles, a lot of good fun, and a lot of good momentum. So I think it's going to be a tough day because the 60, the 93, and the 5, I think, are pacey. So it's not going to be an easy one today, but we're ready for it, and we're ready for the fight.
3: What's the biggest challenge today, Ben, in your opinion?
11: I think it's going to be track position and strategy. That's going to be the whole thing. Whoever's out front and has that track position is going to really have an advantage.
3: Thanks, Earl.
11: Thanks.
12: Turner Motorsport will start second in the GTD class. Francis Seldorf along with Robbie Foley and Pat Gallagher, the driver lineup. Again, this is a class that the grid was set by points. Do you think you would have been starting this far up anyway had you been given the opportunity to go qualifying?
13: I'm not too sure. I guess we'll never know. Maybe not, maybe so, but I think we're pretty happy with the situation starting second, so I think we'd definitely take that if we knew all the cards beforehand.
12: Fair enough. So you get the good starting spot. What are you going to do with it? How do you keep the car up front?
13: Well, it's going to be hard. There's going to be a lot of traffic. It's going to be a long day. There's a lot of cars in a short space, and so there's a lot of decisions to be made. Obviously, every team's going to say staying clean, but that's really the name of the game. And we have, Turner Motorsports always does an awesome job with the strategy. No matter what the series is, they're always learning how to leapfrog and stuff like that. So as long as Patrick and I can keep it clean and Robbie, I think we have a good shot.
12: Nice knowing he got that ace in the hole with Robbie Foley to finish off, right?
13: Oh, yeah, for sure. Full trust in both of these guys. They're awesome. So, and obviously, as the endurance guy, you know, I care a lot about their championship and stuff. So just trying to keep it clean for them and hopefully keep them in the fight.
12: Really appreciate the time. Best of luck. Again, starting second here today for Turner Motorsport.
14: Brilliant stuff on the pit lane for our driver database-informed pit lane team. You heard Arjuna Kankapardi and just there, Ryan Marine, who'll join Peter Mackay and me, John Heindorf, in the Ford Racing Global Broadcast Centre during the race as well, as we cycle through our talent team, make the best use of our resources. And that also, Peter Mackay, is one of our Porsche keys to the race. I've put together weather and tyres. I'm going to put together traffic and track position. This is a track where you can overtake, but by the same token, there's a couple of significant portions of this track where you have to follow. It's really difficult to overtake. So getting that track position, short fueling maybe, getting that grip advantage that you were talking about with tyres earlier on, that's all going to play into the next 6 hours.
5: Traffic's a great point, John, I think, because when you look at the times from the end of Sector 1 going up the hill towards the inner loop chicane all the way around to the toe of the boot, a well-driven LMP2 car there is just as fast and in some cases quicker than a GTP car. Why? Because it's not about outright horsepower, where the GTPs have a big advantage. Aerodynamics-wise, the LMP2 is a seriously good package. So a well-driven LMP2 through that part, very, very high speed. If you're in a GTP battle, you're probably going to want to be on the radio to your race engineer to see who is in the car, because the big difference between, say, an ex-Formula 1 driver like Paul Di Resta or a bronze-graded driver is massive. And to get that time out of the car, you need to be one of those top drivers. So traffic is definitely, in certain part of the racetracks, between certain classes, is definitely something to consider.
14: My last Porsche key to the race, and I'm sorry to have to bring this up in the World Cup with Scotland sadly going home a little bit early. I would love to have seen them progress a wee bit further. But penalties, mate, penalties. Here, it's quite a long lap, but it's a quick lap. And we've seen in some of the support events across the week already, as soon as you start having to do drive-throughs, even drive-throughs, never mind having to do stop and hold, you're going to disadvantage yourself. You'll lose that track position, might even lose the lead lap.
5: And it's very much open to how many full course yellows we have and when they fall. Last year with the weather interruptions that we had 10, but usually we have less than that. Sometimes maybe only one an hour, sometimes even slightly less here at the Sale in 6 hours of the Glen. So if you don't have those full course yellows, the drive-through penalties will be much more penal. And I think if you're in one of the cars that maybe doesn't quite have that ultimate pace, so at the front of the field, I expect the Acuras to be strong and I expect the Cadillacs to be very strong. So if you're not one of those manufacturers, you really can't afford to have those penalties, because if you do, it's going to be hard to get back on case. But I do think the Cadillacs and the Acuras are looking really strong, so they might be able to get away with it, but always advisable to avoid it if you can.
14: Yeah, absolutely agree. That's Peter McKay and me, John Hindhoff, in the Ford Racing Global Broadcast Centre. Well, we've got 54 cars here. We've heard from a selection of drivers from our hard-working driver database informed pit lane team. 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Let's find out now where your favourite team, driver or manufacturer is as we look at the grid for the Sale in 6 hours of the Glen. So the grid lined up with GTD at the back, then GTD Pro, then LMP2, and then at the front, GTP. And should we need a restart, they will be reordered in that way. GTD, red flag, stop their qualifying. So they, for the most part, have been set in championship points, with the exception of the car that will start in 20th position on the GTD grid. That's Windward Racing. They should have been fourth on their championship point score for teams, but they caused the red flag that meant we couldn't get a legitimate 15-minute session in. So Indy Donchi will start Windward Racing's number 57 on the outside of row 10. John Potter's alongside for Magnus Racing and Aston Martin Vantage in the 44 car, one of eight Bronze Cup cars. As is Ryan Hardwick on the outside of the next row forward, the 912 Manti first form Porsche. He's got Eric Lux for another Porsche, the 911 GT3 out of RS1, the number 28 car, another Bronze Cup runner. Grid, row number 8, Robert McGuinness, Triassic Competition, Ferrari 023 has James Rowan, Lone Star Racing's AMG GT3 number 80 for company. In 14th position in GTD, AF Corsa USA Ferrari, and that number 21 car will have Antonio Forco behind the wheel as it starts the race. Sally Yolich, the Turkish driver for DXD Racing, Chevy Corvette, that number 36 starts in 13th position. Sixth row of the grid on the outside, Henrik Edman is another Bronze Cup car, Dragon Speed Corvette number 81. Till Bechtelsheimer will start the Gradient Racing Ford Mustang GT3 number 66 alongside him. Top 10 now in GTD. Sheena Monk starts the Myers Riley Motorsports Mustang GT3 number 16. That's another Bronze Cup entrance. Trenton Estep for Carte Blanche, brand new team. We'll give you more details about that when we get in to our World Feed TV. The Aston Martin Vantage is number 068 and starts on the inside of row 5. Inside of row 4, Adam Adelson for Wright Motorsports, and that's the Porsche number 120. Alongside Adam is Ore Fadani for 13 Autosport, back in black this weekend, black and gold for the 13. Row number 3, Wayne Taylor Racing's Lamborghini Huracan number 45. Graham Doyle will start the Dex Imaging car with Brendan Areeb for Inception Racing's Ferrari 296 number 70. He is the best placed of the Bronze Cup drivers. Top two rows in GTD, Fran Rueda for Conquest Racing, another Ferrari. That's the number 34 car with Frankie Montecalvo, the Lexus RCF GT3, Vassar Sullivan Racing, with Dreyer Reinbold this weekend. Haven't picked up on that. That is a tribute to their old racing partner who sadly died earlier last week. That's the number 12 car in third there. And the front row of the grid, Turner Motorsport, BMW M4 GT3 Evo, Patrick Gallagher will start the number 96, and Zachary Robichaud, Heart of Racing, Aston Martin Vantage, the 27 car. Not an earned pole, that's on championship points, so there will be no points awarded for those, for that pole position. Let's move on to the fast dozen that we have in GTD Pro. Sandy Mitchell will start Pfaff Motorsport, the Lamborghini Temerario, that's the new version of their GT3 car, the number 9 car, in 12th position with Michael Christensen for Monte and the number 911 alongside. That's Porsche, of course. Nicky Katzberg, Corvette Racing, number 4, is in 10th with Daniel Serra alongside him for Risi Competizione in their Ferrari number 62. Tonio Garcia, Corvette Racing by Pratt Miller, that's the number 3 Corvette with Dennis Olsen, Ford Racing, and the Mustang number 64 alongside him. Max Esterson, the RLL Team McLaren 720 GT3 Evo, the number 55 car, starts on the outside of row 3 with James Calado, Triassi Competition Ferrari, and that's the 033 under the auspices of the Ferrari Works driver. Chris Meese, Ford Racing, 65 Mustang GT3 on the outside of row 2 of GTD Pro. Neil Verhagen for Paul Miller Racing in the number 1 BMW for company. On the front row, AO Racing, Porsche 911 GT3R for Harry King in the 77, and Jack Hawksworth captured an earned pole, so they will get the points in that Lexus RCF GT3. The 11 LMP2s are next. They are all Orica LMP2 or 7s. Naveen Rao starts in 11th position for Aero Motorsports. That's the number 18 car. John Ferrano for Tower Motorsport, the number 8, is on the outside of row 5 with John Field for Intersport Racing, traditionally the number 37, and is this weekend for company in 9th position. Chris Cumming on the outside of row 4 with Pratt Miller Motorsports number 73. Phil Fair recently announced an extension to his partnership with United Autosports USA. He'll take the starting stint in the number 2 from 7th spot. Toby Lutke for TDS Racing in the number 11. Has Misha Goikberg for company in the Brian Hunt Autosport with Kerb Agajanian number 52. Front two rows of the grid, it's George Kurtz, CrowdStrike Racing by APR. LMP2 Pro-Am winners from Le Mans, that 04 car starting alongside the United Autosports USA number 22. Daniel Goldberg will start that car. PJ Hyatt, AO Racing, the number 99. Brilliant qualifying from PJ as he lost his fastest lap. But even that wouldn't have been quick enough to beat Jeremy Clark on pole for Inter-Europol competition. They've won Le Mans 3 times in the last 4 years, including a couple of weeks ago. So now it just remains to go to the top 11 cars, all GTPs, and will be put back to the front, of course, should we restart. BMW Team WRT, Marco Wittmann starts the number 25 in 11th place. Felipe Nasser on the outside of row 5, Porsche Penske Motorsport, the 963 number 7. Both versions of the Porsche 963 has lost weight this weekend, but they, particularly the Porsche Penske cars, have struggled to find a balance here. He's got Ross Gunn, Aston Martin, Heart of Racing, and the Valkyrie number 23. They were over 2 seconds away at the start of the week. They pulled that back to just over a second. They'll start in 9th position. Lawrence Vanto is the best of the Porsche Penske Motorsport 963s on the outside of row number 4. That's the number 6 car, who has the number 10 of Cadillac Wayne Taylor Racing. The V-Series R will be started by Philippe Albuquerque. Dries Van Toor is the better of the two BMW M14 WRT M Hybrid V8s. He starts the number 24 in 6th position with Lauren Heinrich. He was here. He's not here. He is here. He's going to start the race for GDC Miller Motorsport and that Porsche 963, the number 5 car, in 5th position. Renger van der Zander, Acura Meyershank Racing, the ARX 06 will start on the outside of row 2 with Louis Delatraz for Cadillac V-Series R and Wayne Taylor Racing, the number 40 car, in 3rd. Tom Blomqvist, Acura Meyershank Racing, on the outside of the front row with the number 60. Jack Aitken, imperious form in qualifying, captures yet another pole position for Cadillac Whelen and Action Express in the V-Series R. The number 31 will bring them to the green flag for the Sealands 6 hours of the Glen. Well, Peter Mackay, that is a stout field, to say the very least. And we have a situation here where we've talked about our keys to the race. It'll be probably 4 laps before, three or four laps before we get into that traffic. The start here, however, can only go one of two ways. It'll be lovely and exciting, or it could be somewhat chaotic. Getting that balance at the start between losing too much track position and being too aggressive, that is a very difficult compromise to get right for the starting drivers.
5: I think it's about getting the car through clean, and often that can be out of the driver's control. We've seen it several times here at Watkins Glen, where those opening S's, there is no runoff. It's as good as a street circuit at that point. It's track and wall, that's it, and it's very, very fast. And with the field as big as it is, it's fantastic to see the health of the championship with so many good competitors in each category. The other side of that is that there's not much real estate for the ball to get through. So, in my opinion, I think the first lap or two, particularly the first lap, is just to try and get through there clean, because we have seen some big wrecks there in the past.
14: As the race goes on, I mean, we've got some great drivers there. Very interesting that we've got Lauren Heinrich here. He's in with the chance of the championship, Peter. Should have been at CrowdStrike this weekend at the 24 Hours of Spa with CLT Schumacher racing in the GT car. If he wins the championship, he'll be the first driver since, I think, 2014, maybe 2015, to win the championship on his own, because he's done it for two different teams and several different co-drivers.
5: Well, I think Lauren Heinrich's seat at the top table of sports car racing had been well and truly booked after his performances at the Rolex 24 at Daytona and indeed at the Mobil 1 12 Hours of Sebring. But for me, actually, I think one of his standout drives of his whole career will be that day at Laguna Seca in the JDC Miller Porsche, an independent team running last year's car and going toe-to-toe with the current championship leading car, the 31 Whelen Engineering Cadillac, and came out on top. I mean, we've all known about Lauren's pedigree for a long time, of course, GTD Pro Champion in his first year here in IMSA. But what he's doing in the various 963s at the moment here in 2026 is just remarkable. And what a story it would be if he could challenge for the title. But he's going to have to get through the other man of the moment right now, the pole sitter, Jack Aitken.
14: The other half of that, of course, is JDC, John Church, and that team. I don't mean this in a bad way to John at all, quite the reverse. They don't have the resources. They don't have the financial investment of Porsche Penske Motorsport. And for those guys to be doing as well as they are is brilliant. Got to credit IMSA as well, because they didn't upgrade their car to the 2026 model year. And IMSA actually gave them a waiver to do that. So there's a lot of people to credit for this competitive spirit at the sharp end of the field.
5: I think you make a great point there. JDC Miller, what they're achieving up against Team Penske, who are regarded by many as the powerhouse in motorsport. And I spoke to a Porsche engineer recently who worked with them on the RS Spider program in the mid-2000s, and he said, I am utterly convinced that they are the superpower of motorsport. And he talked about all the facilities that they had in those days. It's even more so today. So for JDC Miller, a small independent team, to compete the way they are is just remarkable. But I've no doubt about it that Lauren Heinrich has just been a lightning bolt for that squad.
14: When we look at the other classes, Peter, as we'll turn on the cameras in about a minute or two, Jeremy Clark's time for Inter-Europol, well, there's another team that are absolutely in form at the moment. They are no doubt standing in line waiting for a manufacturer to give them an LMDH or an LMH car. Three Le Mans victories in the last 4 years in class. They're going to be a tough act to follow here.
5: And they've backed up that success over here in the United States, which is such a difficult thing to do for a European team, to move an operation over, to bring members of staff, equipment, etc. over. It's a big effort, and they've done that time and time again. I totally agree with you. They surely, if I was in a manufacturer boardroom looking to put a sports car program together, they would be right up the top list of the candidates that you would choose to run that project.
14: And in the two GT classes, Jack Hawksworth's done Jack Hawksworth's thing again. the thought for me of Jack Hawks with Harry King, Niels Verhagen, Chris Meese, James Calado, all established, fabulously established, as we hear the engines firing up down on the lane, all established stars, and then Max Esterson mixing it up with Dennis Olsen and Antonio Garcia, and then just the top eight I'm talking about in GTD Pro.
5: It's the most densely competitive championship, I think. 12 cars, and all of them filled with superstar drivers, and many with a real point to prove. You know, you look at Luke Hartog, champion a couple of years ago in the Porsche Carrera Cup North America, making his IMSA debut, but making it in the Grello Manti. What a moment for that young man. He's teamed up with Michael Christensen, who is determined to get back to winning ways after a quiet 12 months or so after the closure of Porsche's WEC project.
14: Peter Mackay was with me, John Hindhoff, for the Michelin countdown to green in GTD. We're going to be entertained by the sight of Indy Donchi having to come through the field. And it's live next on IMSA TV and IMSA Radio.
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1: Welcome to Watkins Glen International. For those of you on RS2 and Sirius Channel 206, now joined on the international feed as well. We're at the 3.4 mile, 11 corner Watkins Glen International Circuit, the so-called Grand Prix layout. The history here is so thick you could cook it with a cricket stump. Going back to the days of the final Formula One Grand Prix that used to be held here down through the years. We've got 54 cars ready to go racing. Action areas right off the top at turn number one. A tricky downhill right-hander. Braking, getting it right. I'll give you a decent set of odds now and an over and under that there'll be people off on the runoff there. We've got a brand new profile to the inner loop. The inner curbs have all been taken away. There's no track limits there. It's significantly changed the profile, literally, and the character as well of that corner. 6 hours to go and roughly halfway through our IMSA WeatherTech Sports Car Championship season. The team this afternoon, starting down in the driver database pit lane. That will be Arjuna Kankapati and Ryan Marine. It's John Hindhoff and Peter Mackay in the Ford Racing Global Broadcast Centre. Almost time to go racing. And hope you can stay with us for the full afternoon into the evening. Just past high noon here on the Eastern time zone in the United States of America. And we've already had drama with a spinner on the formation lap. Incredibly, Sheena Monk in the Myers Riley Motorsports Mustang should have been starting on the outside of the fifth row in GTD. Third qualifying Bronze Cup car has looped that car and has continued. Now she should be able to get back to her starting position as long as everybody else did not go by when she was standing still. We will start with the front end of the field. The GTPs will always start at the front end of the field, and it's Cadillac and Acura split across the front two rows. Whelan, Meyer Shank Racing, Wayne Taylor Racing and Meyer Shank Racing. That's your top four. In LMP2, Jeremy Clark for Inter-Europol took the pole position ahead of AO Racing. And Vassar Sullivan Racing with Ryan Reinbold this weekend. The AO Racing Porsche alongside them. The GTD field set by points. And that will be Harter Racing and Turner Motorsport who lead them off. So as the drivers warm their tyres and their brakes, let's have our Brembo brake facts for the Watkins Glen International. It's rated 3 out of 5 by the Brembo technicians. Their toughest braking point is turn number one. You're on that pedal 8 times per lap. And at turn one, you're coming down about 80 miles an hour in a pretty short amount of time to turn one. And you're going downhill as well. 2.7G when you're doing that, and the peak brake temperature about 1,111 or 12 Fahrenheit, which that is going to be something over 420 Celsius. Yeah, don't touch that. Stay well away from all of that. Hello to Thomas Richer, who's tuned in, ready to go as you are around the world. It's at IMSA Radio. Peter Mackay alongside me here in the booth. This is the third of our long distance races. Beautiful track temperature, 72 Fahrenheit. That's about 22 Celsius, and about 21 in the air is 70. Pretty decent weather for a race.
2: Perfect conditions to go racing here in beautiful Watkins Glen, a classic circuit. This is the 44th running of the Sale in 6 Hours of the Glen. It's one that every sports car driver wants to add to their CV. For me, it's one of the majors. I like to talk about golf a lot. If this were golf, Watkins Glen 6 Hours, definitely a major.
1: I just wanted to take a little breath there, because knowing this circuit and this race and 54 cars in the field, it may be a while before I get one again. The lights are out on the Cadillac safety car that is leading the GTPs around. Jack Aitken, Tom Blomqvist, Louis Delatraz, Renko van der Zander, Lauren Heinrich, Dries Van Toor, Philippe Albuquerque, Lawrence Van Toor, and it's the red and white Whelan Cadillac that comes to the green flag and takes them down there. Everyone fanning out. Can see the Wayne Taylor Cadillac having a little look further back, but it is as you were from the start. No, round the outside. I think the Acura number 93 is up into third. Yes, it is, and that's Renko van der Zander making the best of his start as they go up the hill, very tight through there, almost like a street circuit is what the drivers are telling me. The GTs are off and running. Jack Hawksworth has converted pole position there, but Harry King is under pressure from Neil Verhagen in the Paul Miller Racing BMW. Top three absolutely together in GTD Pro, and I think Neil Verhagen is going to go through. No, Harry King fights back on the curbs going up the hill. They almost touch, sitting right in behind them, the Ford of Chris Meese with a watching brief at the moment, but we've got through the first few quarters. Head towards turn seven. The tour of the boot, Peter Mackay, some very, very powerful racing early on, but it was respectful and it was clean.
2: That's what we like to see. Yeah, that's what this championship is all about. Your race leader, Jack Aitken, weaving back and forward in the Whelan Cadillac number 31, trying to generate a little bit of temperature early on in those hard compound Michelin tyres. And going into turn one, that the 90, as it's known, Tom Blomqvist in this number 60 Marshank Acura had a big lockup on, they looked like, the front right tyre. So that's going to make it, I would say, a pretty long opening stint until they can get that tyre off, because it was a big one.
1: Yeah, they are running the red sidewalls here. That's what Michelin have chosen for the Sealand's 6 hours of the Glen. No tyre choice here for the GTP, in fact, for any of the classes. From qualifying to the checkered flag in 5 hours and 58 minutes time, seven sets of those hard tyres to be used. Now, already problems further back in the LMP2 field. I was wrong. I lost my bet, didn't I? Nobody was off on the runoff earlier on. But we've just had some very forceful running there with three of the orange prototypes all in a row as they head into the new entry to the bus stop. Now, who was getting together there, Peter, down through turn one?
2: Hard to tell. With, yeah, like you say, multiple orange cars. A little bit further down the order in LMP2. I'm going to say it's the Intersport.
1: The tower was
2: car,
1: one of
2: John
1: them. I'm
2: Field.
1: Pretty certain it was.
2: Yeah, so Intersport's the other. There we go. Teamwork makes the dream work. John Field, who's it's been quite a while since he's been here at Watkins Glen, but great to see him back. The evergreen John Field, sports car legend here in North America.
1: Yeah. Always has a good quote for us as well. Let's take an early trip into the pit lane for some analysis and our driver database informed pit lane team, Arjuna Kankapati. But first, let's go to Ryan Marie.
3: Well, GTD has been a story all weekend, really going back to qualifying in particular, as you guys touched upon the fact that they set the grid by the team points. It also opened up some strategy for these teams, John, because it meant that the teams could select whichever driver they would like to start the race. It wasn't necessarily the designated qualifying driver. All three of the Corvette GTD teams, for instance, elected to change up the driver that would start the race from what they had initially planned had they gone qualifying as usual. So that's a little wrinkle to the strategy here today.
1: Yeah, that's a good point. Shayna Monk recovering after the spin early on, coming back through the field. Jack Hawksworth leads in GTD Pro. Now, on the warming up lap, we mentioned that she'd had a quick rotation in that classic, that vintage red, white and black Mustang livery, and it was just coming out of the inner loop towards the outer loop where the problems were for Sheena. But the good news, Peter Mackay, She has plenty of time to make that time back up again.
2: And already making good progress as well, trying to pull away from her respective bronze-graded driver. She just made a good move down into the 90 past Henrik Hedman and the incredibly natty paint-schemed Corvette for Dragon Speed. So that's what Sheena's got to focus on, is that bronze-graded driver position, because at the end of the year, the top-placed bronze driver gets an invite to go to Le Mans, the Bob Aitken Award. It's a big, big deal. So that's where what she's got her sights set on, and driving well at the moment. Got her eyes now set on Eric Lux, who's the next one, 15th in GTD.
1: Yeah, the Mustangs going a little better this weekend as Jack Aitken leads the race. 1.7 seconds, our Porsche keys to the race that we went through in the Michelin Countdown to Green. The weather has so often been a script point here, a storyline here in the past. It's good at the moment. The temperature's right in the window for the Michelin tyres. Maybe actually track temperature a little cool for the hard Michelin tyres. Traffic and track position. Well, traffic here always going to be a talking point. Big wide open straights and heavy braking areas should make it relatively easy to overtake. But when you look at the track on paper, that looks easy. You don't race it on paper. And there are a couple of significant areas here where you have to play follow my leader, even with the slower classes. And what about penalties? It's a long pit lane here, and the start-finish straight is particularly quick. So you want to minimise the mistakes and catching the eye of race control, because that can make your afternoon into the evening very, very difficult indeed. Pretty clean start, Peter Mackay.
2: Yeah, very, very tidy from Jack Aitken in the Whelan Engineering number 31 Cadillac. What a run they're on. Seven podiums in a row coming into this one. Got their first win of those podiums at Detroit last time out, and they just are in a groove right now. We heard from Earl Bamber in our Countdown to Green show, and he made two great points. He said, you know, we've put the hard work in over 2025. We had a lot of heartbreak in 2025, but he also said the team, they're having a lot of fun, and that's vitally important, isn't it? And you can tell the whole demeanour of the drivers, and the lap times don't lie. I mean, at Sebring, they could have won the race, but they didn't in the end. But since then, really, they've had a car that's just looked on rails, and Jack Aitken driving beautifully right now, and already onto the back of the GTD class after only 8 minutes of racing.
1: Yeah, four laps is about what we thought, looking at the respective times. And this is the first danger time for the leader as he picks his way through the GTD runners. It's always difficult for the leader because you're the first one there going past the Magnus Racing number 44. Welcome back to the championship for those guys. The other talking point, actually, which I didn't put in the Porsche keys to the race, and possibly I should have, is track limits, particularly at Turn 8. As always, the start is under review and is continuing to be reviewed. They always have a look. The fact that it continues to be under review, I suspect, is because somebody was in the wrong lane or changed lane as we came to the stripe. And we'll wait to hear from race control about any machinations that could be coming from that. Neil Verhagen in the BMW number one, tracking through the far side of the circuit, heading back to us on the start-finish line now. Coming to turn number 10. Big crowd here this weekend. It's a huge area to fill, but the infield full of campers and a very knowledgeable audience here as well. Hello to Rayla Thurn from Cape Town. Been awake for more than 24 hours watching the crowd spike strike dart Spa 24. And a big FIFA World Cup football match coming as well. At South Africa versus Canada, isn't it, Ray? Thank you very much indeed for propping up the eyelids with matchsticks to follow us here at the Sailing 6 Hours of the Glen. Sirius XM 206 around the US, around the world on RS2, part of the Radio Show Limited network of channels. You'll find the player at imsaradio.com, and that's where our video player is as well. And of course, if you don't have a URL from the US, you can watch our international feed on YouTube as well, with the official IMSA YouTube channel. Those of you who can't access that, if you want pictures, then it's our NBC Sports colleagues who are looking after you, but you can always just follow along with us here. 5 hours, 49 minutes and 38 seconds to go. GTD Pro looking racy at the moment. Hawks with Verhagen. And there is the penalty that we thought we were going to see. And Antonio Fuoco lined up in the wrong column. That will be a drive-through. And that is an unusual error for EF Corsa USA, Antonio Fuoco. It's not as if he's a rookie to this championship, Peter. Third in class at the moment.
2: Far from it, and leading in the IMSA Michelin Endurance Cup, which is what that car is focusing on. They're not a full season car, and yeah, for someone of Antonio Fuoco's credentials, factory works driver for Ferrari for several years, and many times a winner here in IMSA. Yeah, there's just a really sloppy mistake, and in a class as deep as GTD in terms of car numbers, that will be punishing.
1: Yeah, you made a good point there, actually. Michelin Endurance Cup points awarded partway through this race, so we might see a little bit of interesting strategy coming through for the teams who are contesting that. It's a championship within a championship. Battle for the lead in LMP2, going through some of that traffic. The 13 Autosport Corvette unwittingly giving a helping hand to Jeremy Clark of Inter Europol in the yellow and green Inter Europol car, as PJ Hyatt just have to lift out of it at the moment. George Kurtz right there as well. The top three in class heading into the inner loop and through it, but they've got through there reasonably.

0: The lug nut seems to still be attached and engaged on the axle itself. A couple of smacks at the wheel gun. This is a car that had a fuel pump issue earlier in the weekend. It's not been a smooth running for the Salem 6 hours of the Glen by any means, and they continue to wrench and get to work trying to remove that left rear tire.
1: Our junior counterparty on the team. This is the car that ground to a halt earlier on in the week. There's debris as well, and we've got a full course yellow. Debris coming out of the inner loop. Now, that looks like a little bit of bodywork, maybe. And this will pick everybody up. John Field went off course at that area, and I wonder if that is some... Oh, he's got a left rear tyre that has broken apart and is taking parts of the bodywork out. So he's lost part of the rear wing. Now, has he gone off? Ollie Jarvis and Seth Lucas to get in there. So he came through. Oh, came through the new part. The entry to that, the car got away from him, and the left rear, he went the wrong way, spun around 180 degrees and went the wrong way into the wall. And that's what's caused the problem. He'll come into the closed pit, but that's all right because he needs some emergency service. They can change the bodywork. They can change that tyre, but he will have to come back in again when we go to green. That's significant damage to the left rear. Now, they're putting fuel in that. I'm not sure that's going to be allowed because they don't need fuel. Emergency service, Ryan Marine, who's down there, is supposed to be just for the obvious issues.
2: Yes, sometimes that can be to top off with fuel, though. So I do think that they can put some in, but it's limited. We can double-check on that in a second. What I can tell you right now is the bodywork is off of that car. The field is going by, so this car is going to lose a lap here. They'll definitely need to change the left rear tire, and that's what they're working on at the moment. But I have to say, there's not a huge sense of urgency from the crew, aside from the tire change. They've taken the rear deck lid off, the rear clip off of the car as well, and it sits here in that state of undress. There's currently a mechanic trying to open the cockpit door as well and actually having some trouble doing so. So maybe some of that force of impact actually went into the latching mechanism because he's having trouble getting into that car. All of this to say, though, John, this looks like this is going to be a lengthy stay in the pit lane. So whether or not they ran afoul of the emergency service rules or not, I'm not sure that that's anything more than academic at this stage.
1: Now, Peter Mackay looking at, we have the ability to review some of these incidents, as does race control. And it looks like, Peter, there was some contact there between Navin Rao for Era Motorsport in the blue Orica number 18 and John Field heading in to where the safety car is right now.
3: It will be very interesting to see what race control decide about that particular incident, because it did appear that going into the inner loop chicane, it was built in 1992, you know, a GTP car there is entering at 185 miles an hour. LMP2 won't be a million miles behind that, so it's a very fast entry, and you're over 100 miles an hour the whole way through there. And it seemed like the Era number 18 LMP2 was very, very close and may well have just given John Field a little bit of a helping hand there. And at that speed, it doesn't take much to unsettle one of these cars. So let's see what the race control team decide. They've got a lot of very, very experienced heads in there, and they'll be reviewing footage for sure.
0: Back down into pit lane for the Wayne Taylor Racing Dex Imaging 45 Lamborghini Huracan. I had a quick word with the team, John, and they said that the driver would report his vibrations from the rear, and so that was the slowing down that Peter had observed. They came and checked that left rear corner, but they weren't quite sure if it was a toe leak or something else, so they've come back in, stayed crucially on the lead lap, and are taking another look.
2: John Field has left the pit lane. The Intersport crew they replaced basically everything replaceable on the car as far as bodywork is concerned. The front section replaced, the rear section replaced, the deck hood replaced. They did have, as I mentioned, some trouble getting the driver's side compartment door open. They eventually were able to get that latch to work as intended, and then they tested it a couple of times to make sure that it wasn't going to be jammed again, and it lived up to their expectations.

0: expectations. So after replacing the bodywork, after replacing the left rear, they did send the car back out on track, and I'll check in with the team and see if I can figure out if there's anything more damage-wise that they're going to need to contend with, or if that is the extent of the repairs.
1: 54 cars, four different categories, and Jonathan Main observes that Watkins Glen is much tighter than it looks, and with multi-class racing, it's like 180 miles an hour down a ship's passageway. You're not wrong there, sir.
2: Great description.
1: I'm stealing that. I like that a lot. It is a great description. We had a couple of the drivers saying to Arjuna, it's basically, in parts, not that different from a street track, Peter, because there's no runoff. Maybe that bit of grass is a car's width, but a place is not even that. So it's a very beautiful natural terrain road circuit, but the penalties and the consequences of making a small mistake is much more in the higher level, which you'd normally that you would normally associate with street circuits. Right, let's get back down the pit lane. Early problems for Intersport. Here's Ryan.
0: John Fields in the car. Seth Lucas also part of that driving lineup, and he's with me now. I noticed you were peering over the pit wall watching as the crew made repairs. What can you tell me about the state of the car now that they've replaced the bodywork? Is there any more concern?
3: You know, it's hard to say. Contact to the wall can always mess up a lot more than you would think. Hoping it's just body damage. Unfortunately, there's always a chance of something else. Kind of just got to give it a couple laps, see what John has to say, and then we'll go from there on what's next.
0: The guys in the booth were looking at a replay, and they said it was close. They weren't sure about if there was contact or not. What can you tell us?
3: I have no clue. Honestly, I was looking at something else when he spun, so I have no word on that, to be honest. The new curbing there in the bus stop since the incident yesterday is just so very sketchy, especially when we're so low in the P2 cars. It could be a thing he just grabbed a little bit too much curb and sent him around. So.
0: Sure, very well. All right, well, we wish you the best. Hopefully that's the extent of the repairs. And look, it's a long race. It's IMSA. You can fight back.
3: A lot of time left, so we'll see.
0: Thank you, Seth.
3: Thank you.
1: Yeah, probably doing a little, or being careful to make sure they were doing everything right down there on the lane. And I might have thought, to be honest, Peter Mackay, that John Field's not particularly backwards in coming forwards, as we would say from the UK. I think we might have heard on the radio, the team radio, if it had been a little touch from Navin Rao. Although it is being looked at. We've opened the pit lane for everybody now. And so anyone who wants to go off strategy can do it. And we're doing the class splits. So we'll get all the GTP cars back to the front. And that is done. We're going back green with 5 hours, 38 minutes and 30 seconds as they go across the line. And once again, Jack Aitken weaving backwards and forwards. But it's a good restart with Tom Blomqvist in second. Renger van der Zander in third. Cadillac, Acura, Acura, Cadillac. Lauren Heinrich holding his starting position in fifth for JDC Miller. Lawrence Vanto has made up spots for Porsche Penske Motorsport. Philippe Albuquerque's gone backwards a little bit. He's in seventh. And they stream onto that 180 miles an hour run before they turn right, left, and then right again. Now throw out onto the outer loop, Peter, and that is another textbook start for Jack Aitken. Scrabble amongst yourselves, guys, for the minors. I'm off.
2: I get the feeling that Jack Aitken, at the wheel of that Cadillac for Whelan Engineering, he has pace when he wants it. He's got that switch-on pace on the rolling restart and on this restart as well, and then sort of manage the gap in that opening little stanza there. Which shows that they've definitely got pace to spare. But they're not the only Cadillac, of course, in the race. There are not one, but two Wendtaylor Racing cars. And they've had success here, two wins in the past here at the Salem 6 Hours of the Glen. And they will be beyond determined to try and stop this rolling express train that is Whelan Engineering Cadillac right now. And I feel the performance that put together at Le Mans will give them a huge boost of confidence coming into this race.
1: They've already pulled out 2 seconds, or at least Jack Aitken has, and he's done that in a lap after the restart. Good battles going on in the GT, the street car class, or cars that bear a striking resemblance to the cars of our dreams. Would that we could walk down to our local Lexus, BMW, Porsche, Ford, Ferrari, Chevrolet, McLaren or AMG dealership. And we have got the stop plus 10 seconds for the LMP2 of John Field for not fulfilling emergency service requirements, as we've got cars in the pit lane. That is a stop plus 60, actually, I'm seeing on here. I think that's 2 penalties for them, as they have been announced. Tonio Fuoco, AF Corsa, has just done his drive-through for not lining up correctly. And that was John Field following him in. Let's pick up some more from our driver database informed pit lane team. Here's Arjuna.
4: Down at Heart of Racing with Dudu Barrichello, coming off a podium at Le Mans to add to the podiums at Daytona and Sebring as well. Leading the championship, things are going well with this Heart of Racing crew, aren't they?
5: Yeah, it's been great. Everybody from the team has done such a good job, and it's been really enjoyable as well just to work with them. You know, we have a lot of fun together. Also, my teammates have done a stellar job, really. Tom and Zach. I shared the car with Spencer as well at Long Beach, which was nice. Had Mattia Giudi in Daytona, so a lot of people that I could learn from, really. And just enjoying my time around.
4: Settle back into second after leading the race off the start, but that was because qualifying didn't take place yesterday. What's the plan right now, strategy-wise? Are you content to sit back and save some fuel?
5: Yes, I think so. I think we're pushing but saving a little bit at the same time. We're struggling a little bit with straight speed as well, which makes it quite difficult to pass around here. But so far so good. It's a long race, you know. We've had situations and drive-throughs and whatnot, and at the last hour we were competing for the top three. So, just trying to keep the car in one piece, and we'll see.
4: Struggling in a straight line, but pretty good through the corners.
5: Very good through the corners. So, yeah, it's quite enjoyable to drive, actually. The track is very nice as well. It's my first time here. And, as I said, I'm just trying to enjoy it.
4: Good luck. Thank you.
1: Peter McKay, you spotted it first. Race control took a look at it, and there is a penalty for contact with InterSport.
2: Well, I certainly won't be putting it as part of an application for a job in that particular department. I couldn't handle the stress. Their job is so well done and so difficult that I'd much prefer my seat here in the Ford Racing Global Broadcast Centre. But yes, unfortunately for Era Motorsport, it's an early drive-through penalty for them. Naveen Rao making contact with the rear of the 37 InterSport Orica of John Field, and it will have to come back down at pit road. But for really, the penalties for the InterSport car have been more punishing. That's 6 stop plus 60. That means they've done much more work than is allowed under emergency service. Why? If we explain why that is, because you think, wait a minute, they're in the pits, full course yellow, what's wrong with that? Well, in the first half an hour of the race, we have what's called a short full course yellow. Now, whether it's actually short or long, it's referred to as a short yellow. And what that means is the pits remain closed, so you cannot come in to take on any kind of service at all unless you absolutely have to. So whether it's a damaged tyre, puncture, bodywork, etc. So the stewards have deemed that they've done more work than they needed to get back out onto track.
1: And I'm pretty certain that was the fuel. They weren't running out of fuel. You can only have 5 seconds of fuel if you are fuel critical. Well, at that part of the race, they couldn't have been. They changed all the bodywork. I think that would have been fine. They changed the tyres. I think that will be fine. Ryan told us to change the front end as well, which, if that was damaged, that would have been fine. Be interested to find out, actually, from our driver database informed pit lane team, what it was that they did extra. But I'm pretty certain that the crash damage was fine. It was something else from that. And the the reason that they got the 60 is it was because they did far more than they were allowed to. Hello to Sarah Rigby. Action-packed already. Cheering for the Carte Blanche YRB Racing Aston Martin. That's a story in itself. Let's pick up on that with Ryan Marine down in the pit lane. About a week ago, we were expecting to see Van der Steur Racing in a couple of events here. They're not. The cars are still here. So are most of their team. What's the story, Ryan?
0: Well, if you only looked at the truck that's parked in the paddock, you would think it was Van der Steur Racing that's here, but that's not the case. They've gone through an ownership change that was only announced in the last week or so, and it's now known as Carte Blanche. What exactly this ownership group is, it's hard to say. They're being very strategic in what information that they are putting out to the public, but what they do want known is that they have big aspirations for this program. They expect to see it grow substantially in the not-so-distant future. They're committed to Aston Martin as well. So really exciting times for them and for what that could mean here in the paddock and further afield for that matter. The cars in this blank white livery kind of playing into that Carte Blanche name that they've come up with. And I expect that we'll see a couple different drivers in that car over the course of the season as they try and figure out what their plans are moving forward from here. But this seems to be the start of something big. At least that's the aspiration.
1: Yeah, big plans. The one of the key things there, Peter, is that they have retained the Aston Martin Racing support that Van der Steur Racing had, and Aston Martin don't partner with just anybody. I think that is key to get the support for the cars going forward. But obviously, they've got some plans. We're not party to them yet, but we welcome them to the pit lane, and they've had a pretty impressive debut already.
2: Well, it's a big commitment to, you know, to go in and buy an existing team and to take it on lock, stock and barrel is very impressive mid-season. And straight out of the gate, clearly that support network around them has worked, because looking at the sector times through practice, that car has been the fastest of the Aston Martins through each sector. The Aston Martins generally have been very, very strong indeed. And in the hands of Aston Martin driver Valentin Asklo, it's a seriously quick car. So really intrigued to see what result they can get out of today.
1: It's Peter MacKay down in, alongside me rather, down in the pit lane. We've got, well, we're going to have to give the 45 Lamborghini Huracan frequent flyer membership for the pit lane as it stands at the moment. It's back in, and it's the left rear again that is causing concern for Wayne Taylor Racing and that Dex Imaging supported car. They're wiggling things around. So the driver clearly reporting some issues, or it's a sensor problem. Just wonder what Graham Doyle has been reporting to them. Let's see if we can get an update from our driver database informed pit lane team. Oh, just a second, chaps, because we've just had another incident, and again, it's the Intersport car, and it's at the same part of the track. Big sideways moment for John Field. This time he kept the car off the fence on driver's right, but quite clearly the LMP2 car's not riding those revised curbs, or lack thereof, in the same way as the GT cars. Right, let's get back down to that Dex Imaging Wayne Taylor Racing Lamborghini. Well, and we've gone full course yellow. More debris on the track, and it's at the same part, just out of the inner loop. And somebody has... this is turn six. Somebody has clobbered one of the signs at the side of the track and pulled it onto the circuit just at the exit of the left-hander at turn six. So once again, the Cadillac safety car will neutralise the field. Louis Delatraz, we think, has just lost a place, actually, to Lauren Heinrich as he was going through traffic, trying to go around the outside of Sheena. Monk got the whole car airborne. Wayne Taylor air, and through went Lauren Heinrich and Renge van der Zander and Lawrence Vanto at Philippe Albuquerque. But that was a scary moment as the GTP cars were going through traffic. Safety car number two, 33 and a half minutes gone. Peter McKay.
2: This also means now that the pits will open for all classes each in turn. So there will be an opportunity to top up with fuel, which I would suspect most teams will take that opportunity to do so with 34 minutes of green flag running. The CrowdStrike and Brembo banners being put back into the safety trucks, hopefully replaced with some nice fresh new ones there. But that must have been a big landing there for Louis Delatraz. These cars so stiff, and yeah, they will they won't ease out one of those bumps like, say, a road Cadillac would, for example.
0: Interesting development, guys, strategically. Right before that full course yellow came out, 13 Autosport was in the pits for what appeared to be a standard pit stop for them, part of their strategy. It was a short fuel, and they just put on a set of scuffed tires all the way around. Ori Fidani stayed in the car, and they sent him back out. And that happened just before it went full course yellow. I think it was before we had any indication that we might go full course yellow, but I think that was quite serendipitous for the Corvette team.
1: I can confirm that, because Ori Fidani left the pits after a 51-second run through the lane at 42 minutes and 46 seconds past the hour. And the full course yellow was called at 43 minutes and 2 seconds past the hour. So absolutely, that was done. So they're going to make up some places there. We will be talking to our on-air team about the BDO Nose Strategy Award, one for the prototypes and one for the GTs. We'll have our VP Fuel in race update coming in a little while. We'll do that after the pit stops, I think. And in the meantime, let's find out what's going on down with that Lamborghini from Wayne Taylor Racing, as Graham Doyle is out of the car and can talk to Arjuna.
4: Graham Doyle joining Trent Hindman and Danny Formal in the number 45 Dex Imaging Wayne Taylor Lamborghini. Talk us through what happened there.
6: Yeah, unfortunate there. I mean, we started a P6 today, had a really fun start, and then we're able to kind of race, stay in our position, maybe lose a few there, but car was really starting to come alive. Unfortunately, started to have an issue in our right rear, not exactly sure what it is. Felt something like a bent toe link or something, unfortunately, so just lost a lot of traction back there, and then started to compound issues with the car, so we had to bring it in a couple of times, and now we got Danny in the car to just get us a better feel of what was going on. But really unfortunate, because we had a great car today to go out and fight for hopefully a podium or a win, and a great team behind us. So I mean, these guys are going to do the best they can for the rest of the race, and we'll just see what ends up happening.
4: Thanks, Graham.
6: Thank you.
0: Pit stops underway here under this full course yellow. I'm in LMP2 land, and from second place in class, PJ Hyatt brings Spike the Dragon to the attention of the AO Racing crew. This looks like fuel only here on this stint for PJ. Behind him, I see Aero Motorsport in, also fuel only. Similar story for PR1 Matheson with Brian Herta Autosport. Don't see many tire changes going on here. PJ had been coached on the radio throughout that stint about hitting a fuel number. If he was able to save some fuel, he might be able to pick up the track position he looks for in the pits, but he will not. Jeremy Clark wins the LMP2 race off of the pit lane.
1: Like one of the Porsches that won in GTP. We'll confirm that in a moment. It's a long stop for the BMW M Hybrid partway up the pit lane. They're taking time to clean out the front of that car, and it's going to be Peter McKay sitting on its own with every other prototype having gone. It will get back to the end of the GTPs. So, I mean, it's not a disaster there, but that clearly wasn't a properly executed stop, or was it? Were they just taking their time?
2: Well, sometimes something you don't say very often about Team WRT having issues in pit stops, but that seems to be what's happening for Marco Wittmann's number 25 entry there. But that said, they were running towards the tail end of the GTP class anyway, so they're not really going to lose much more unless it's a much more sinister problem. We do have, of course, the NASCAR Cup Series that comes to Watkins Glen International, and as the GTPs and LMP2s came in, it did resemble a little bit of a dash to the pit lane in NASCAR. But yeah, I wonder with the BMW M-Team WRT 25 car, it's still in the pits at the moment, so basically they've got a lap to try and figure it out and then get the car out so they don't lose any further ground. But yeah, not a good start for BMW, and they have left the pit lane now, so no harm, no foul.
4: And Peter, I can tell you that not only did they have the engine cover off, but there was a lot of inspection on the right rear. So I'm going to have a word with the team once we get the GT pit stops in and out to see if they're maybe diagnosing a problem. But I can see the GTs begin to trickle in to pit entry.
1: Before we get the rundown on that from our driver database pit lane team, Felipe Nasr and Porsche Penske Motorsport number 7, they split their strategy. That car stayed out. Fred Vesti now behind the wheel of the number 31 wheel at Cadillac was first out the pit lane, and Lawrence Vanthoor at the wheel of number 6 was out in second place. I'll give you the full rundown in a moment. Let's catch up with the GT pit stops. Here's Ryan.
0: In GTD, Turner pits from the lead in the class, started second. Patrick Gallagher drove to the front, but he's out of the car now. Francis Seldorf gets in. It'll be a four-tire change and fuel. Pretty quick pit work there, but they lose the race off of the pit lane. Conquest in the 34 Ferrari, quickest out of the GTD class.
1: BMW as well, very, very quickly. And almost, whoa, that would have been a huge penalty there for the number one BMW of Neil Verhagen. He had to swerve mightily to avoid the pit out and the RFID readers for the Michelin tyres. Arjuna, you were watching some of those pit stops as well. What went on at your end?
4: It was a good pit stop, though, for Paul Miller Racing, and I think based on what the driver's briefing told all the teams and drivers, that he'll be okay with that. The instruction was to the left side of the RFID readers, and that's exactly what he did. Great stop from Triazzi Competition in their GTD Pro entry, though, to leapfrog in front of Vassar Sullivan as a bit of a mix-up, John, at the front of the GTD Pro field after those pit stops.
1: Peter McKay, it was one of those things where it was like people filtering out of a car park after a concert or a football match. They were all going for the exit barrier there, and it was very tight indeed as they came out through the RFID Michelin readers.
2: It was the number 4 Corvette as well, the championship leader in GTD Pro, that's been taken out by Nicky Katzberg, started by him as well, lost three positions there trying to get out of pit lane. Those narrow RFID readers make it really, really tricky, and when we get towards the end of the race, if we have a late race caution, that could really play an impact in how this race plays out. It's really tight getting out of that pit lane.
0: Fresh out of the erstwhile leader in the GTD class, Patrick Gallagher, Turner BMW. You started second, drove to the lead. Fun first stint for you?
7: Yeah, for sure. I was kind of surprised there. I mean, we definitely had a good start, got to the lead and held it. I think the 27 was saving.
0: Were you?
7: No. I mean, obviously we're stuck in traffic, so that kind of forces everybody's hand a little bit. Like, you can't go flat out. But the 27's really fast, but I was happy. The happiest I've been with our Liquid Moly Bellhaven Investments BMW M4 from Turner Motorsports all week. So that part's positive. It's just going to be interesting to see what the Astons really have. They're super fast, and I think the Ferraris are too. But we have a good car, and like I said, pre-race, we'll just grind this thing out and see where we are at the end.
0: It's our first chance to talk to a driver that's raced now in the track, with the track in its current condition, with the changes to the inner loop. What is it like?
7: Yeah, you're carrying a lot more speed in, and you carry the brake quite a bit longer, which makes it a lot more rear limited in the center of the corner, which you just have to have your head on straight and kind of build up to it. Luckily, my first couple laps were in traffic, so you kind of got an idea of what's going on. I got to the front, and there was a little bit of a gap, so I had a couple clean runs through there, and it's certainly faster, but I would say the biggest difference is you're carrying the brake further into the corner, keep the car on the nose at a higher speed, so, you know, you can figure that out.
0: Great insight. Thank you, Pat.
7: Yeah, thanks.
1: Let's take a look at our VP Racing, VP Fuels in-race update. Will start in the GTD category, which is led by... it is led by 13... the speed is shunt under yellow. And there's all kinds of carnage on the far side of the field, including the better placed... Well, it's the Aston Martin Valkyrie. It's the number 60 Acura. So Roman De Angelis and the 60 car. There's a GT car in there as well, which I think was one of the Ferraris. It was the Dragon Speed Corvette. It's the Dragon Speed Corvette in there. And that is under safety car. And this is going to take a lot of clearing up. Henrik Edman in the number 81 Dragon Speed car. The AMR safety crews in the Porsche Cayenne and the brand new for 2026 Ford F-150 Raptor are on the scene. I can see two of the drivers are out, just waiting. Well, all three of the drivers are out now. That's the main thing. It was Colin Brown who'd taken over the Acura, and he is the last driver out. They've all got out under their own auspices. That's the good news. Oh, my goodness, mate. And that is a huge incident. Cars facing the wrong direction. This is going to take some sorting out. They were sitting in the pit lane with the red light. Now, has somebody run into the back of them whilst they were in the pit lane? Is that what's happened? Is that the pit lane? No, we get the green light. Out we go. Actually, we're going into traffic, though. There's still cars going around and blending into GT traffic, but there was definitely a green light through the S's. All is good there. No overtaking allowed. We're still under... Oh, and then, for whatever reason, the Acura of Colin Brown stops towards the top of the hill, and that causes the concertina effect. Fabulous piece of avoidance by the RS1 Porsche that managed to stop. So what happened there? Peter Mackay, I've never seen anything like that before. The green light was definitely on, and those cars came out into traffic, and something happened for Colin Brown to lift off at the top of the hill going up through the S's.
2: And with Colin Brown, you're talking about one of the most experienced sports car drivers ever. I don't even think he's 40 yet, but he knows he's been in this championship a very long time. And what we couldn't really tell from our pictures here in the Ford Racing Global Broadcast Centre was why Colin was slowing down. And it seemed like he had to slow down relatively abruptly, but he wasn't to a complete stop either. Was it the fact that the Dragon Speed Corvette in front of him had spun, perhaps, and then it was across the road? That would be my guess, but I say that is purely a guess based on what we've seen so far. We'll need to confirm that. But then Roman De Angelis, you've got to feel for him as well, because it kind of makes him look quite foolish too, because he's ran into the back of Colin Brown, not expecting Colin to slow down, but, you know, it doesn't really reflect too well on Roman. It's really unlucky for him, I would say, as well.
1: It's a
2: really bizarre incident. I think that's probably the best way to summarise it.
1: Colin Brown, for some reason, having to slow down quickly.
2: Yeah.
1: There was another GT car alongside him that got through and on the scene very quickly. Roman De Angelis trying to catch up. And, of course, they were going for the GTP split as well. And looked like Roman locked up and just had absolutely no control of the car. Absolutely incredible scenes at the top. Now, I think we might have to red flag this, because to recover those cars, we're going to have to put flatbeds onto the track. And I'm not sure there's room to get everybody through. So we might actually have to have a short red flag here.
2: And I agree, John.
1: We've all... we've already driven through the debris once, and there's a path through there, but I think it's the recovery that might cause the problem. Let's leave that to race control. And Harter Racing and MSR, our junior counterparty, has already spoken to them. They've got nothing to add so far. What about Dragon Speed? That's Ryan's end of the pit lane.
0: Yeah, and I talked to Elton Julian, the team owner, and he didn't have a whole lot to say, and certainly not a whole lot that, you know, wouldn't come across as quite frustrated or a little bit more than that, right? So let's put that to one side. Basically, his comment was, as far as he could tell, Henrik Hedman was doing his own thing and doing what he was supposed to do, and then the prototypes came up from behind, and the Corvette basically was a victim of circumstance in that. And you can understand the frustration. Henrik's put a lot of effort into this program. His goal is that Aiken Award. He wants to go to Le Mans, and obviously this is a significant setback here to have this incident, and by the team's account at least, it was not something that was in their control.
1: Yeah, just going through the turn of events here, we're going to have to crane those cars away. Now, the track is completely blocked right now. There is no way through that area of the track right now as the safety car is heading up towards that part of the circuit right now and comes through. So they've had to clear the wrecker trucks out of the way. The Acura is off the ground on the back of a tow truck, and they'll try and drag that away and then basically get it high enough to put it on a flatbed, I think. So let's see if we can unpick this again. Roman De Angelis is travelling along behind another Aston Martin, actually. And then, yeah, on the brakes from Colin Brown. Not just lifted off, on the brakes. United go through, just about get through. Brilliant from RS1 that pulled up just in time. But there must have been something in front of Colin Brown's car that he felt he had to brake. They were, as I say, they were released into traffic, but there was no doubt that they didn't run a red light there, Peter. They were sitting waiting for the green light. The green light came on. And they went in, went out, stayed to the right of the line, and were everybody was moving quickly, trying to catch back up again. They'd come in right on the end of that full course caution, where it was open for everybody, and the category split was just starting. So they commenced the category split at 53 minutes and 24 past the hour. Colin Brown left the pit lane just 9 seconds after that. So he was trying to get back around, and therefore everybody was up to speed. What we don't know is what happened in front of him, but it has caused a serious incident there. Whilst we are getting that sorted out, let's go back down to our driver database informed pit lane team. Don't forget, check out the new, all new driver database at driverdb.com. Let's start with Ryan Marie.
0: A chance to talk now with Corey Lewis, who's back with Gradient Racing. That in and of itself is not a surprise, but I don't think you were expecting to be here until a couple of weeks ago, filling in for Joey Hand, who I understand might have suffered an injury karting with his son, something to that effect. So we wish Joey a speedy recovery, but I know you're plug and play. You know the team and the car super well.
8: Yeah, first and foremost, obviously, you know, I wish circumstances were different and Joey was in the car, but obviously grateful to get the call and speedy recovery to Joey, good friend and great teammate. So hopefully he'll be back for Road America. That's the plan. And, yeah, like I mentioned before, I'm grateful to get the call and kind of plug and play with the Gradient guys here, mainly just focused on the sprint program. But coming to Watkins Glen is like a homecoming for me. It's a few hours from home from living in Pennsylvania. So it's great to have some family and friends here and you know, see how this race unfolds. It's been a little chaotic, so to speak, so far. So, long way to go.
0: You've been here a lot over the years, and we've had everything from extreme heat to torrential downpours. Can you remember a race day for this event any more beautiful than this one?
8: It's picture perfect, you know, to be completely honest. Nice breeze. It's not too hot. This is the best year that we think we've had in quite some time. it's not brutally hot or you're not in a monsoon and getting stuck in the parking lot trying to leave after the race. So, no, it's been great so far, and it seems like we'll have some beautiful skies for the rest of the race.
0: Well, just to close, how is the Mustang looking ahead 5 or so hours? Where do you think you can be? How far up can you get?
8: Obviously, you know, we're always optimistic, and we want to go win the dang thing. But honestly, every session, the Gradient guys have been working their tails, guys and girls have been working their tails off to make improvements on our Ford Mustang GT3, and we've done just that. Till's in the car now doing a great job, and, you know, having these cautions play out, you know, opens up the door for a little bit of strategy, too, along the way. So I'm proud of everyone's efforts here at Gradient Racing, and we just got to keep our heads down and stay out of trouble and see where we end up at the end of this thing. There's just so much time left.
0: Great to have you here, and as we said before, speedy recovery to Joey Hand. Hope to see him at Road America.
1: We were about to do a VP Fuels in-race update. So let's try and get that out of the way. Three GTP cars just coming out of the pits again. So the bottom end of that field is going to change. And again, they're overtaking GT cars as we're going in to that area where the marshals are working. I don't really understand that. Looks like the GT cars that might have stopped there to let them go through. But this is very confusing. And, I mean, fair play to the drivers. They must be following orders from somewhere. But it is very bizarre. So the class split is ongoing. We've now got a situation where cars are virtually grinding to a halt at Turn 4 as that recovery goes on. And they pass through Track Services, MR Safety Team, and the marshals have done a cracking job there. As it stands, and subject to any reordering, it is Frederick Vesti behind the wheel of the Whelen Cadillac, the pole sitting car, that is leading the race under yellow from Porsche Penske Motorsport, who split their strategy. The third place car is Acura Meyer-Shank Racing's 93 with Renger van der Zander, then Louis Delatraz for Cadillac Wayne Taylor, number 40. His teammate, Philippe Albuquerque, in the number 10. Then it will be Dries Vantor got out of the pits ahead of JDC Miller Motorsport and his teammate, Philip Eng. So they'll be the next three in line. Then it's Felipe Nasr for GTP. In LMP2, I think it's still into Europol who lead with their starting driver, Jeremy Clark, in the yellow and green car. PJ Hyatt second, as it has been since the start. Misha Goitberg third now in the 52 Brian Herder Autosport. Then George Kurtz fourth for CrowdStrike by APR in the 04. And the top six made up by Chris Cumming and Naveen Rao, who I think has served his drive through. Actually, in GTD Pro, Paul Miller Racing's BMW, I thought I saw him get out in the lead. He has for BMW and Paul Miller Racing. James Collado for Triazzi in the 033 Ferrari in second. Then Jack Hawksworth, the Paul sitter, is in third place. Harry King in fourth for AO Racing. Then the Ford Mustang, both Ford Mustangs actually, Chris Meese and Dennis Olsen, 65 and 64 for the top six. And finally, the GTD Triazzi's just pitted. So I think that we will get Ori Fadani coming through for 13 Autosport, courtesy of the fact that they pitted just before the start of this yellow, which then caused the continuation of the yellow. So they haven't pitted in this yellow. They've pitted under green, but they've cycled to the front in the black and gold number 13. Heart of Racing, Zachary Robichon in second for Aston Martin, number 27. Fran Rueda for Conquest in the 34 Ferrari in fourth. Francis Seldorf for Turner in fifth position. And Frankie Monte Calvo for Vassar Sullivan in the 12 Lexus in sixth. That, as far as I can see, and subject to Eddie reordering by race control, is your VP Fuels in-race update.
9: VP Racing, the official fuel, coolant and additives of IMSA.
4: Down in pit lane at the Ford Racing awning with Fred Verbeesch. I don't know if this was necessarily the favorite track for the Ford Mustang previously, but you brought some updates in 2026, and it looks like there's a bit more speed and competitiveness this weekend.
10: Yeah, definitely. I think we worked hard on a better aero platform for the car, some more aero, and this is definitely an aero track. Car feels really good here. I feel we're in good shape, and let's see till at the end of the race.
4: It's a very close championship. You're 20 points off the lead coming into this event, coming off a couple of podiums as well. Do you feel some momentum? Are things on the side of the Mustang?
10: Yeah, definitely. I think Laguna was a big changing point for us and for the whole team. Both cars and the team and crews work together like one team, and that really helps. And on our car, we have been lucky. We have some good momentum, but we also... the car, the Evo is working, so that's really, really great to see. And hopefully we can keep driving on this momentum. Yeah.
4: Has Chris said anything about how the track's feeling right now?
10: No, he never does. So he leaves me to experience it. But no. I think it's all good. I think he feels good with the car, so that's reassuring. So.
4: Thanks, Fred.
10: Thank you.
1: So, Peter, a bit messy. Fair play to Track Services for getting that cleaned up without requiring a red flag stoppage. I have to say, I didn't think that was going to be possible, so well done to that. But I don't understand this GTP cars coming out the pits and then immediately overtaking people, going straight in to the area of the track where they know there's marshals on the track. There's plenty of other straights where that could happen.
11: Well, I think the fact is that there's been a serious accident under full course yellow. These things, that can happen. So there's quite a lot of unpicking to do about that, I would say. It's whether the procedure wasn't followed or the procedure itself is wrong, that's up to for race control to discuss that. But it's not what we like to see. 6-hour race sounds like a long time, but if you lose 45 minutes of it because of a cleanup, it's a shame. So yeah, a real pity. Good to see the drivers all getting out there okay. For me, it's one of the, I would say, the favourites to win the race. Last year's winners, the Mashank Racing number 60 Acura, Colin Brown, Tom Blomqvist, a strong, strong driver lineup. That car out of the race. They already were kind of on the back foot championship-wise. Well, that probably wipes their chances of challenging for the title now, I would say.
1: I wonder if we might see some penalties for some of those GTPs, actually, because of them overtaking and trying to do the class split whilst things were still going on. The class splits are ongoing now from race control. We'll wait to be informed about that. Ryan, sorry, I interrupted you. Give us your update, please.
0: Oh, you're generous. I interrupted you. That was my mistake, John. Anyway, wanted to give a quick update on TDS because they just brought Toby Lütke in for a top-off of fuel. The LMP2 cars, by and large, pitted just over 20 minutes ago, which under normal conditions would be approaching or just past halfway through of a fuel tank, but because we've had so much yellow, we're probably not quite that far along. But they didn't have track position anyway, so they brought him in to top him off. He'll take his place at the back of the P2 field with this class split. A little bit of strategy from the TDS team.
1: Thank you for that driver database inform pit lane update. The all-new driver database, if you're a driver in any form of motor racing around the world, you can go in, check your results, and now a new feature, you can add in your socials, contact details, and all kinds of other information. 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So, just under 5 hours to go. We've gone through the first racing hour, of which we have had about, well, We've had more yellow than green, haven't we? By the way, whilst that was going on, remember Felipe Nasr stayed out when everyone else came in. He did come in whilst the pits were open, so that car, having led and been scored the leader for a couple of laps, the Porsche Penske Motorsport number 7 car is in 7th position. Arjuna.
4: He wasn't the only car that came in for a top-off of the energy, though. I noted both of the BMW M-Team WRTs, as well as the JDC Miller Motorsports number 5, which has done a driver change, John. They've pulled Lauren Heinrich out, and I believe Tymon van der Helme is in the number 5 Mustang sampling machine, which should mean that Lauren Heinrich qualified, took the start, and I expect to see him in the end on the run to the checkered flag as well.
1: You're spot on with that. A couple of people asking about driving times, always a hot topic here. GTPs, effectively forget it, because there is no driver times. It comes down to the Pro-Am classes, really, Peter, doesn't it, where the driver times have to be monitored properly.
11: Well, I do think it is pertinent to mention for GTP and GTD Pro, they're 30 minutes from the 6 hours. That said, if you're in a two-driver lineup, there is a maximum drive time of 4 hours, and of course the race length is 6. So it actually, although it's not written into the regulations, if you're in a two-driver car, it becomes more than half an hour anyway, if you see what I mean. But in the LMP2 and the GTD categories, which, as you say, are Pro-Am categories with mixed driver lineups, it's an hour and a half. So 25% of the race, it's quite a lot. You know, just like we see at Sebring, 3 hours of the race to be completed at the Mobil 1, 12 hours of Sebring for those drivers. So most of the LMP2 teams, they normally decide to get as much of their bronze driver time out of the way as possible. And actually, they, within the next 24 minutes or so, they will actually all, if they all stay on board, which right now it's all bronze drivers on board in LMP2, then they will, they've got to go another 25 minutes. They've got the fuel to do that, and then they'll hand over to the pros.
1: Yeah, I think you've called that spot on, Peter. Your days as a team manager can surely only be moments away. The Cadillac safety car. Racing drivers and engineers around the world take a deep breath and crawl into a hole should any of us ever be given the opportunity to make decisions down there in the pit lane. The Cadillac, the beautiful blue Cadillac safety car lights are out, and Frederick Vesti then will bring us back to some green flag racing. So it's Whelen Cadillac from Porsche Penske 963, from the remaining Acura of Renger van der Zander, Louis Delatraz for the Cadillac wing tailor number 40, with his teammate right up behind him, and Dries Van Tor makes up the top six. 9 GTPs left in the race, with the demise of the Harter Racing Valkyrie and the second of the ERX 06s from Meyer Shank Racing. Nice clean start. Very sensible from Jeremy Clark. He dropped way back from the rest of the prototypes and led the LMP2s through. Now, was there a pass before the line? Felipe Nasr was very, very close. We've now got a pit lane penalty for Ford Racing, and Dennis Olsen will have to come through, leaving equipment unattended, and also for Toby Lüdke for TDS. That was a 1 kilometre speeding penalty. He'll have a drive through. Minimum full refuelling time penalty. That's just come out. As soon as we go back green, we see all of these, and that's Daniel Goldberg for United Autosports USA. And we said in our Porsche keys to the race, keep the penalties to a minimum. Everybody's stacked up right now, so get them done quickly if you can. At IMSA Radio, if you want to get in touch with us, we're around the world on RS2, on the IMSA YouTube channel, and of course on SiriusXM 206 here in the US. Another good restart by the Whelen Cadillac, Peter McKay.
11: Very strong from the 31 Whelen Cadillac. Fred Vesti aboard now, jumping in for Jack Aitken, his teammate, the pole sitter, but my eyes were on GTD Pro on the restart, because Harry King, on his debut here at Watkins Glen, making his presence known to fellow countryman James Calado, who's in the 033 Triarty car, who was in second place in category, but Harry King effectively just barged straight through him on the way into the inner loop chicane there, and through he went up to second place. So Harry King, when he announced to be part of that AO Racing operation alongside Nick Tandy, I thought, oh my word, stand back, what a combination, two drivers who aren't backwards and coming forwards, to use that saying for the second time in this broadcast.
1: Daniel Goldberg and Dennis Olsen both coming down the pit lane to attend to their pit lane penalties, just waiting for the third driver. I think that was TDS, wasn't it? I said Toby Ludger. Yes, it was. He's going to give him one more lap before he comes in. You want to get shot of those as quickly as you can. So back to racing again. And all closed back up again. Vesti's pulled out 3/4 of a second. Great battle in GTD Pro. And what a pass from Harry King, as described by Peter Mackay. And there was just a little bit of hip and shoulder from the right front, on the right front fender of the James Calado Triarty machine with the Harry King Porsche. And James Calado knows which way is up as well on the restart, but no quarter asked or given there by either of those charging drivers. Verhagen then for Paul Miller Racing. Harry King now a half a second behind, still waiting for Toby Lütke to come down the pit lane for that pit lane speed violation. Dennis Olsen and Daniel Goldberg have served their drive-throughs for their pit lane infringements. Hello to Thomas. Says, glad to be back to green. Quick shout out to all the safety teams that allow us to go racing each week or all around the world. Without them, we couldn't have these amazing events. Hear, hear. And as a proud ambassador to the British Motor Racing Marshals Club, I echo that. Unsung heroes and heroines of our sport. And there's plenty of it going on this weekend. And the orange or the white army standing trackside or doing the cleanup, also our medical and intervention crews, and indeed anybody working at a racetrack giving up their time. It takes a village to put these events on. Right, it's settled down from the restart. Before it all goes bonkers again, let's take another driver database informed pit lane report with Henrik Hedman.
0: And Henrik, I'm so sorry to be talking to you under these circumstances. We've been trying to get to the bottom of what happened under yellow. You were involved. You were right in the middle of it. What was your vantage point?
12: Yeah, so it was a couple of GT cars in front of me, and we were just trying to catch the pack. And when we come up on top of the S's, the whole GT field was standing still. So the two cars in front of me nearly hit the cars in front, went to the right and parked. I saw that. I parked my car. We were standing still, and we were just going to go again. And then I just, it was a big bang. I talked to Colin, and Colin, with the Acura, they have a spotter. He told him that, you know, it's a standstill, so that's why Colin stopped right behind me. Good for him. And I talked to the Aston guy, too. I think it was gone. But first, they don't have a spotter, and I don't understand, because the engineer can see that there's a big pileup. He's coming full-blown speed. He hits the Acura from behind, so the Acura gets pushed into me. I'm super happy. I'm super sorry for Colin and Acura, of course, but I'm super happy that there was a car in between. Otherwise, I would be in hospital now. Three races now that we've been taken out.
0: Yeah, sorry about the language there, but you could understand the frustration, and thank you for the explanation, Henrik.
1: Very disappointed, Henrik Hedman. Sorry for the language from Henrik there. Well, Peter, it's what we saw later on as well. It sounds as though, for whatever reason, the GT cars were parked up to allow the GTP cars to go through. I'm not sure.

0: down accordingly. And I can only presume, and I can take presume, that Roman De Andes didn't get the same message, because yeah, he was arriving at a fair rate of knots. So yeah, I think that's beyond our ability to comment. A very strange incident, and one that definitely has learnings to be brought from it. Meanwhile, debutant in the IMSA WeatherTech Sports Car Championship, Luke Hartog in the Manti Porsche. Well, this is his big opportunity in effectively a works Porsche, and he is taking full advantage of it right now. He's gone past both of the Fords and now has gone past the Triarzi Ferrari of James Glado. So Luke Hartog now, he is up into fourth position in category, and actually a couple of laps ago, before we heard from Henrik Hedman, Jack Hawksworth in this very much an English flavour at the front of the field in GTD Pro, he had made his move on Collado as well. So Collado just not quite in the groove just yet.
1: Yeah, hasn't had the best of restarts. James Collado dropped three positions since that restart, and Chris Meese is right with him now. Just as a final point on that incident on the yellow, it is going to be reviewed after the race, and obviously we'll keep across that, and if anything comes of it, we'll talk about that on Midweek Motorsport on Wednesday, when Peter will be joining us with Rally Report. We'll be looking back on this race. We'll have Nick Damon's team by team from this weekend's Austrian Grand Prix, and also a bit of MotoGP going on this weekend at the Cathedral of Speed that is Assen. No spoilers here, but some great racing going on this weekend. We'll review it all and be looking forward to the weekend Cummings action, including the new Le Mans Classic. Got a lot of IMSA interest in that. IMSA president and HSR president John Doonan racing next weekend in the NASCAR category, the Invitational that'll be at Le Mans Classic next weekend. We'll have coverage of that for you live as well. 4 hours and 44 minutes to go. Let's get back down to the pit lane and Arjuna.
2: Jeremy Clark has been a revelation since he joined the IMSA paddock at Sebring last year, and he's now got two pole positions in 2026. Tom Dillman, his teammate, how quickly does he get up to speed at some of these fast tracks?
3: Yeah, since we did a couple of days on every track, that he could learn the track on in an LMP2 car, he starts FP1 with a really good pace already, and yeah, he has been fighting for pole in the last four events, three pole out of the last four races, and now he's doing a great job keeping the lead.
2: In terms of your stint towards the end of the race, what have you and the team been talking about? A lot of the talk overnight, I'm sure, has been about the changes at the track up towards the bus stop, where I've been told LMP2 can now take a slightly different line.
3: Yeah, we can be a little bit more inside because the first row of curbs are missing. Probably, I don't know, I didn't do any laps yet. I guess we can carry a bit more speed there, but it will not change too much, I believe.
2: Thanks, Tom.
3: Thank you.
1: Incident again for John Field and Intersport, and again he's damaged the left rear of that car, this time coming out of turn 7. The toe of the boot got on the dirt, car flipped round him, and he's gone across the track and belted that right rear corner once more, and he's coming round slowly. We're under full course yellow, and we just can't get into a rhythm here, Peter.
0: No, we can't, unfortunately. Just a driver error there, unfortunately, for John Field, and I wonder if that damage will be repairable. The car driving back on its own power, which is good to see, but drivers will also be very, very careful coming through each of these areas, trying to make sure they don't pick up any debris. And in the first Porsche Carrera Cup North America race on Friday, the race leader picked up debris under full course yellow and had to pit to change it in a 40-minute sprint race. Not good at all. So I'm sure the drivers will be cautious about that. And right now, all of the brains on the pit wall will be furiously calculating what this means for strategy in terms of fuel, in terms of tyres. Well, it gets easier. The more full course yellow we have, the easier it is with tyres. But also with driver times and who they want to have the car in the car and when and for how long.
1: It's going to be quite a clear up here and some rear.

0: changing of the banded tyres and that rubberized almost conveyor belt style material ahead of them. They're getting the drills and the bolts out on that and making that secure. Driver's right just coming over the brow out of turn number seven. John Field hasn't quite got the car back, actually. He was going, I think, for the cutout at turn eight. There is a way through there, but he's not going to make that work. He could be towed from there onto the infield. Looks like that car, well, if nothing else, they might be running out of bodywork, to be honest, in that silver, orange and black Orica. But once again, we are under full course caution. We do really like the Cadillac. Honestly, it's lovely, but I don't think we were expecting to see it quite so much. Just 9 minutes, nearly 10 minutes of green flag there. We've had now, let me see that one. That's 6 and 33. So we've had well over 40 minutes now. This is not been a banner day for Intersport and John Field. I think that's his third incident that that we've seen, and that one may be the end because there's damage to the left rear suspension. Pits are closed at the moment. We're commencing the pass around, Peter.
1: And you have to spare a thought, actually, for when we're talking about LMP2, you have to spare a thought for the bronze drivers who qualify the cars, which I think is a fantastic regulation. I enjoyed following the qualifying show yesterday and them getting quicker and quicker all the time. But also starting the car, and the, you know, it's no secret that the bronze drivers in these cars are the reason those cars are on the grid. They put significant resource out of their own pocket.
0: Very good point.
1: For these cars to be on track and for their minimum drive time to be burned up under full course yellow, that's not what they come racing for. Now, that can happen sometimes. They're all racers. They all accept that. But I just feel for them because they put so much effort into it, both physical and financial.
0: You make a good point. You certainly do. I'm getting a lot of questions that I can't answer at IMSAradio.com about why the GTD cars are stopping out on track. I can't say I've seen that before in all my years of covering American sports car racing. And we've seen that twice this weekend. I do not believe that those GTD drivers are doing that under their own auspices. So somebody somewhere is telling them to do that. I don't know, is the answer to the question. Right Turn Lover says, surely without the cars being forced to change positions for the class split, there's no cars that actually have to deliberately stop on the track. I can't answer the question, RTL. I really can't. But here's one man that possibly can. Colin Brown, delighted to see that he got out of the car all right. He was in the Acura that came across Henrik Hedman's car parked at the top of the S's, and Arjuna is with him now.
2: Out of the fire suit and into some street clothes, but Colin, talk us through what happened up there.
3: Yeah, tough one. Obviously, you know, feel bad for everybody involved. Yeah, basically just came out of the pits after we did that splash. Since we were at the back, we had a tough first stop, so we were at the back and, yeah, had a little splash of fuel. Came back out under the class split, so everyone's kind of going on the prototype side. My spotter, Steve Welk, did a great job telling me, hey, they're slowing down at the top of the hill. And I got slowed down good, and then, unfortunately, Roman behind me, I think, didn't get the message that guys were going slow and just destroyed me from behind, basically. And yeah, tough one. I mean, I feel bad for him. I don't think he had any idea that everyone was going slow. I know he feels bad, but yeah, I feel bad for these guys. Obviously tore up our car pretty good, and yeah, ended our day.
2: Glad you're okay. We'll see you next time out.
3: Thanks, man.
0: Well, that's kind of following on from what Henrik Hedman said I would like to know, because I don't know the answer to this question, is this something new? Peter, you've worked with us here on IMSA Radio and IMSA TV coverage for quite a while. I can't say that I've seen this happening before at, well, you with us at Sebring, you with us at Daytona. I can't remember this where we've had the GTD cars coming basically to a stop at various parts of the circuit. And we saw it even when the crash recovery teams were out on the circuit. They were parked over to drivers' left as GTP cars were coming out the pits, giving them room. I understand that, but they're going past at much increased speed into an area where there's recovery going on.
1: It does seem a really bizarre incident with, unfortunately, pretty significant consequences. You know, as Colin, I mean, what a gentleman Colin Brown is to take the time to chat to us and to
0: all
1: put
0: this
1: up, because I know I've already seen it. There's several people throwing Roman De Angelis under the bus, and I said it on the face of it made him look bad, but if he hasn't got that information through to him like Colin did from his spotter, then it's, of course, Roman's the one who kind of has egg on his face. But I think the one thing for sure is that it's a great call from race control to say, look, we are not going to even try and pick the bones out of this during this race. We're going to park it, we're going to investigate it later. And that's exactly the right approach, because there are so many drivers to be spoken with, their track services, everything. There's so many different parties where that all of that information needs to be gathered together, right. and then a conclusion drawn from that, and of course learnings taken from that. So if it's something that's not been happening before and has caused a problem, then it can be learnt from. That's all that can happen. But what a pity for those involved, and I'm convinced of it that particularly that Meyer Shank Racing Acura, the defending winner of this race, they were definitely in the hunt for a race win today, and that will hurt.
0: Arnash Rob says, why it's strange that the Harter Racing team didn't appear to have a spotter. Why would that be if others do? It's a road circuit, not everybody has spotters here. Sometimes you have someone sitting on the wall who's watching the tracker, but that is predictive rather than exact. Some drivers don't like it. This circuit, you can't see all the way around anywhere with one spotter, even if you've got someone on the roof of where we commentate from, which is right at the start finish line, the driver's left. You can't see, for example, up to the inner and outer loop and round by the toe and the heel of the boot. You lose them pretty much as they're going over the top of the hill where that incident was, to be honest. It's a decision that the teams will make individually. It's not mandatory. Let's go down to Ryan for a driver database informed pit lane report whilst we're still under yellow.
4: Been doing a little eavesdropping on the driver radio from the Whelan Engineering Cadillac to the driver Fred Vesti about 5 minutes ago. They were giving Fred the rundown of the cars that will be restarting behind him, giving him an update on the energy situation, letting him know that he's better than all but one of the cars that's directly behind him in line, and told him that his last restart was really good. And then just a couple of minutes ago, the team asked Fred if he was up for a double stint, if that's what they elected to do. Remember, this is one of just a handful of GTP lineups that's elected to go with three drivers here for this six-hour race. Most are going with just two. But Fred said, yep, all good. So I would anticipate whenever the next stop is, and at the time they were saying it would be in roughly 20 laps. Don't know if that's green laps or yellow laps, in fairness. But when that stop comes, it does not sound like Fred Vesti will be getting out.
0: Pits are open for all cars. Pits are open for all cars now. Peter McKay's been keeping a weather eye on the time. 1 hour, 27 minutes. 1 hour, 28 minutes elapsed now, Peter McKay. Why is that significant?
1: Well, it's significant because in the LMP2 and the GTD categories, the minimum driver time for the race is 1.5 hours. Now, you've got to be careful because time in the pit does not count to driving time. It should maybe be on track time, perhaps, might be a better nomenclature. But so that all of the LMP2 teams and several of the GTD teams will be keeping a close watch on that and may well bring their drivers in just after going back to green as we are now.
0: 4 hours, 31 minutes and 16, 15, 14, 12, 11, 10, and the green flag is out. We're racing again, and once again, the red front and Action Express, Wheel and Cadillac, V-Series R, takes the green flag first. A little bit of a lock-up there from Louis Delatraz and Philippe Albuquerque as well, his teammate right behind him as they were coming down into turn one. Perfect restart by Frederick Vest. He saw the coaching and the whole of the conversation that went on there was pretty good again. Jeremy Clark, who's been in since the start in the Inter-Europol number 43 LMP2, left plenty of room between himself and the back of the GTP field. He leads through with PJ Hyatt, Misha Goikberg, George Kurd, Phil Fayer, Chris Cumming, Navin Rao, John Ferrano, Toby Lutke and Daniel Goldberg all in behind. They're all on the lead lap there, despite some penalties down there. Hello to Moni Elysium, who's tuned in from the Pacific Northwest at home. And Billy is on his way home from California, tuned in. Sirius XM 206. Apparently he timed his pit stop for coffee under the full course yellow, so he didn't miss any of the action. He'll be back on the road again now. Hello, Billy. Hello, Moni. Long time no see. Warning for Luke Hartog in the Mantai Grello 911. Well, he knows how to race over here, Peter. He's a Porsche champion in IMSA competition, but he's been told off for blocking.
1: That he has, yeah. Luke Hartog making his IMSA WeatherTech Championship debut, as you rightly say, 2024 champion in Porsche Carrera Cup North America. And yeah, it's pretty fierce at the front. In fact, it's pretty fierce. It's incredibly fierce at the front of GTD Pro, led by Neil Verhagen at the moment for Paul Miller Racing BMW. But Harry King's in there in second, and the AO Porsche Rexy already getting the boxing gloves out. Not one to be pushed around anymore is that little dinosaur. And Jack Hawksworth, a very, very strong favourite for a win in that category as well. He's been super quick all week long in that Vassar Sullivan Lexus.
0: Said earlier on in the week that I really like the simplicity of the blocking rule here in IMSA, which tends to be replicated in American racing. When I first came over many years ago, 1999, yes, that long ago, 1998, yes, Peter, you remember it more than I do, thank you. I sometimes wondered about whether it was stopping racing, but I have become a convert to it. It's dead easy. Never mind one move, two move, move when you're braking. You can't move in reaction to the car behind. If you want to defend, that's fine, but get yourself on the defensive line nice and early. If someone pulls to your inside going into a corner, you can't then move. You want to make them go the long way around? That's fine. But you can't move in reaction to someone else. It's dead easy. And it's an easy one to understand. It's an easy one to explain to drivers. And it's an easy one for us to explain as well. We'll just let this lap play out before we go down for another visit to the pit lane where Ryan Marine is waiting for us. Frederick Vesti with a 1 second lead as the stops for LMP2 are just starting, and we've had George Kurtz into the pit lane in the 04 car out of fourth position, the APR CrowdStrike, and Ryan Marine was watching that.
4: Yeah, his drive time appears to have elapsed, and this is the first of the LMP2 teams to go ahead and make the call to bring the car down the pit lane. All of the other teams are up on the walls, so I'm expecting the rest of the class very soon. They're already over 50 minutes into this stint. It's just the energy going into the Orica LMP2. They're actually waiting on the driver exchange. That's a bit of a hang-up for the CrowdStrike by APR team, but the job is done and the car has been released.
0: That was very, very tight. It is only their second time down the pit lane, but we're going to have to see what their first pit stop time was. As Peter says, from the time in the pit lane does not count to your driver time. Toby Sowry, by the way, took over the 04 car. Inception in their Ferrari coming in as well. Plenty of track limits warning coming as well. Final warning I've just seen flash up for one of the car and driver combos out there, and that was DXDT and Mason Felipe, or at least DXDT, as the GTD leaders are into the pit lane. Inception, DXDT, 13 Autosport, all down the lane.
4: Yeah, P2 leaders coming in here, and Inter-Europol's Jeremy Clark, they believe his job is done. It'll be B-Joy Garg taking over the yellow nose, but primarily green prototype. That seat insert goes in. Clark is out. He's controlled this race from pole position at this point. And it's also a tire change. They did not change tires on the first stop. Looks like a pretty routine service here. Driver changes and tire changes going on all up and down the pit lane for the LMP2 teams. That's Vijay Garg, and they do leave the pit lane the same order they came in, just ahead of AO Racing's number 99.
0: Deck base pit lane team with Ryan. The field, the battles continue in GTP. Let's hope we get some meaningful running here. Fred Vest pulled away from Lawrence Vanto, Renger van der Zander, the red, white, and black number 93.

0: Well, that's what's so exciting in the IMSA Vertex Sports Car Championship. It's the four different stories that that go out all at once, that go on all at once. GTP, GTD Pro, LMP2, GTD, and they all have different strategical conundrums to play out. I mean, in GTD Pro, they've got no restrictions on their driver lineup, so it's they tend to be one hotshot handing over to another. So they will usually run to as far as the car will go on fuel. Whereas the reason why the LMP2 and some of the GTD cars are pitting off sequence is all because of minimum driver time. And the bronze drivers, they have completed their minimum driver times now, and handing over to their teammates. And that's particularly in GTD. What makes GTD fascinating is that you've got some cars that have bronze drivers in them, but some that do not. Whereas LMP2, you have a mandated bronze driver. So that, again, makes those two classes very different in terms of strategy. So at the moment in GTD Pro, this is what it's all about. BMW from Porsche, from Lexus, from the Grello Manti Porsche, then a Ferrari. So already the mix of manufacturers in GTD Pro incredibly close. And it's a bit of a surprise, actually, because the Porsches haven't necessarily had the pace in the early part of practice and qualifying. It's really been the story of the Aston Martins and the Lexus entries. But on race day, the Porsches seem to have really turned up, both in the hands of Harry King and in IMSA WeatherTech Championship debutant Luke Hartog. Into the pits come PR1 Matheson, many times a champion in the LMP2 category. New Michelin tyres being put on that Orica 07. That car was brought in by Misha Goikberg, so he has done his driver time, and he will be handing over to either Parker Thompson or Harry Tinknell. Harry Tinknell, a multiple winner overall here in the Saarland 6 Hours of the Glen in his days with the Mazda DPI team. PR1 car heading towards the end of pit lane now. So strategy at play in LMP2. At the moment, bronze driver still on board. Dan Goldberg in the number 22, the championship leading car, of course, for United Autosports, still on board, as is Bijoy Garg. That's a silver driver going in there as well. So looks like, yeah, Dan Goldberg is the only remaining bronze driver on board. So going a little bit longer into his stint is the American driver before he hands over to either Paul de Rester or Rasmus Lind.
1: So, Peter, got this from Racer Head, who says, have we heard anything about the possibility of High Class joining IMSA with the Isotta Fraschini? Do you think they're getting accepted would open the door for Glickenhaus and Vanwall if they want to? They're not allowed. Isotta aren't a car manufacturer that is recognised in the United States. They're not a series. They've never been a series producer of cars in the modern era. The most cars they ever built, I think, was about 400 in 1911. And I'm not really entirely certain how they managed to get into the World Endurance Championship, and of course they didn't complete a full season in that. But the upshot of it is that IMSA have a rule which is for all of the competitors. People used to say it was to keep Glickenhaus out. It wasn't. It was about how many cars were sold in the US, and there's only one waiver being given out, and that was for Cupra in TCR, and that was because they were due to launch in the US, and then the global situation changed and that was postponed. But the Vanwall, that car isn't a legal car either in that respect, and there's still some back and forth about whether it could even be called a Vanwall. And the Isotta, very lovely though it is, isn't an homologated car for IMSA production. Now, could there be a waiver? Maybe, but they'd still have to put the car up for homologation, and nobody's done that at the moment.
0: And I hate to be harsh.
1: As far as somewhere.
0: I hate to be harsh, John, but would it be competitive in the brutally difficult GTP class that we have, where you've got factory entries from Cadillac? Okay, we're not going to see Acura next year, but Porsche, multiple Porsches in there, BMW, etc. You look at the resource that's being put behind the Heart of Racing Aston Martin project and how they are, you know, I think they've had one podium and are progressing all the time, but they are putting enormous resource behind that to try and find performance, and yet they've still got work to do. So as much as we love the plucky privateer, it's a brutal piranha pool out there.
1: Well, and that is another car, isn't it, that's built under LMH regulations, both the Van Wall and the Isotta Fraschini. I know that there's a lot of people would like to see those cars back. The car that should come back before either of those is the SC63 Lamborghini. That is a car that is homologated and could run here and in FIAWEC, but it's a question of resources. You mentioned resources as Harry King goes off the circuit on the exit of the bus stop chicane. It's not Harry King, is it? It's Luke Hartog now, the tall fella behind the wheel of that. Thanks, Racehead, for that. At IMSA Radio, if you want to get in touch, let's see if we can throw any more light on what happened in that bizarre incident earlier on. Delighted to say that all three drivers, Henrik Hedman, Colin Brown, and Roman De Angelis, were fine. And Roman is now down in the pit lane with Ryan.
2: You're quite right, John. That is the most important thing. Everyone seems to be all right, but obviously a disappointed Roman De Angelis. We've talked to a couple of other people still trying to piece together exactly what happened. What was your perspective?
3: Yeah, first of all, sorry for mainly the Acura with Tom and Colin, and then everyone else that was involved. Yeah, basically just came out of the pits behind Colin, was told to just commence a pass around, which was happening at that point, and one of the Magnus Aston moved left in front of me, and at that point there was just a wall of stock cars. So yeah, just hit the brakes and went backwards into Colin. Obviously wish it wasn't the case, and if I would have, look back, I don't know what I would have really done different. I wish I could come up with something, but just really sorry for the guys. We kind of struggled all weekend, but Frost said we seemed to have a good race car, so just really disappointed, and sorry for everyone involved, and then for my team as well, that has to fix a pretty mangled Valkyrie. So
2: it sounds like some of the teams have a spotter positioned in that area. Is your team one of them?
3: Yeah, I think we just didn't know what was going on at the time up there. Not much to say, just a bit of a shame for everyone. So hopefully we can come back strong in Road America and finally get a good result this year.
2: And you might not have an answer, but do you have any idea why the GT cars were stopped at the top of the hill? That's the one question we can't get to the bottom of.
3: Yeah, really not sure. I kind of just got back from all that, so I don't really know. I haven't had a chance to sit down and look at what was going on, but just really unfortunate for the GT cars involved as well. And not a great situation to be put in, and it shouldn't be that way, but we'll see what happens next.
2: We're glad you're all right. Thank you for your time and your candor. Best of luck next time.
3: Yeah, thank you.
1: Brilliant stuff by pit lane team to get to those drivers, and also to the teams and the drivers themselves for coming to talk to us in what must be very trying circumstances given what happened on the exit from that pit lane under full course yellow. Nuke Shot says John Dooner recently included Peugeot on a full list of brands IMSA are open to, even though they don't sell cars in the US. Family owned, yes, but Peugeot are part of a group that do sell cars, and a rebrand could make the 9x8, the 9X8, with a different brand, maybe a different bit of bodywork on. Just saying. Maybe that could work for a couple of extra prototypes. Would a private team, said Clark Duffy, be better off investing in an Acura if they sold one, rather than pumping money to develop the Isotta or the car that's called Van Wall? Only Porsche have really made private cars available, and look what JDC do. So I think the answer to that is yes. Acura have said that they are not going to allow privateers to run the cars here in IMSA, although they were open to doing it in the Asian Le Mans series, which is probably going to run in Europe next, for the next season of that, and will allow privates and Pro-Am actually entered LMH and LMDH GTP cars in that, which is an interesting development. At IMSA Radio, keep that up. Meantime, more pit stops. Daniel Goldberg in the pit lane with the metallic blue number 22 out of the lead of LMP2. Ninth position when they came in. That looked like a driver change as well, as Daniel's done his stint at the beginning of the race. And it is Rasmus Lind's helmet that got in to that car. And back into the race. They've been down the pit lane five times already and still lead the motor race, or at least they were when they came in. Hello to Jake Husband, who's on a five-mile run. Keep up the good work, he said. Well, and you. Was somebody chasing you, Jake? No other reason to run 5 miles, but never mind. Frederick Vesti leads the motor race. Let's have a VP Fuels in race update. We're on lap 50 at the moment, and before we get a huge amount of pit stops, let's start in GTD, where Hartner Racing Aston Martin leads from Fran Rueda's Conquest Ferrari in the number 34 car. Then it's Vassar Sullivan Lexus from Wynwood. Right from the back of the field, Indy Donchi picking his way through the carnage. And now in fourth position, Trenton Estep for Carte Blanche in fifth with their Aston 068. And Alec Yadel now behind the wheel of the EF Corsa USA machine. That took a penalty earlier on as well for a false start, effectively. Neil Verhagen is back at the head of the GTD profile for BMW and for Paul Miller Racing, ahead of EO Racing and Harry King. Jack Hawksworth in third place. Luke Hartog, the Manti Racing 911, which had that little off a little while ago at the inner loop. And James Collado seemingly finding his rhythm now after dropping some positions after the previous restart. He's held fifth ahead of Nicky Katzberg for the number four Corvette in sixth. In LMP2, into Europol have not been headed, I don't think, even on the pit stop cycles. The 43 car's now got Bijoy Garg behind the wheel. He's been chased down by Johnny Edgar, who impressed me mightily at Le Mans for EO Racing. Just under 136.881. That's half a second quicker than the leader for EO Racing. 99 car then in second with Toby Sowery. CrowdStrike up into third now, so they've made up a position and are ahead of both of the United cars. Hunter McElroy in the 2, Rasmus Lind in the 22, and making up the top 6. Delighted to say that Ferdinand Habsburg is back for ERA Motorsport, and he's just done the fastest LMP2 lap of the race last time around with a 136.164. And at the front, as I mentioned, it's 1.6 seconds. Cadillac V-Series R from Acura. Whelan from Meyershank Racing. Porsche, the number 6 car now for Porsche Penske Motorsport, is in third. They're separated by 4 seconds. Another half a second further back, the two Cadillac Wayne Taylor cars, Louis Delatraz, and then 3 seconds further back, his teammate, 40 and 10. And the top half dozen there is the second of the Porsche Penske Motorsport 963s. Leader has completed 51 laps. We have 4 hours and 10 minutes racing still to complete. That's your VP Fuels in race update.
4: VP Racing, the official fuel, coolant and additives of IMSA.
1: Let's get down to the pit lane and to Ryan.
2: While you were giving that update, John, we just saw a pit stop out of the GTD Pro rank. 64 Mustang. Dennis Olsen got out. Ben Barker got in. That car had had a penalty earlier, so they were at the back of the class. And to consequently, going a little bit off strategy, pitting a little bit earlier than the rest of the field. It was an otherwise normal stop, just driver change, fuel, and tires.
1: finally, we've had a bit of green flag racing. Peter Mackay, we're starting to see the relative strengths and weaknesses of the cars. You've got to say, it's looking very tight in all four categories at the moment.
0: It is, particularly in GTD Pro, as we predicted it would be. And the championship leaders in that crew, in that class, Nicky Katchberg in the Corvette Racing number 4 car, just within touch of the leading quartet of the Paul Miller Racing BMW, Neil Verhagen, Harry King in the AO Porsche, the Lexus of Jack Hawksworth and the Manti Porsche of Luke Hartog, but not far behind at all is Katzberg in that leading car. And, you know, they haven't won a race this year, but they are leading the championship, and they just want to keep that consistency going, and that could well bring them a championship. It's all about keeping those points ticking over for them, and they are right there in the mix, and a bit of strategy could put them up in that podium fight.
1: It's Peter Mackay alongside me in the Ford Racing Global Broadcast Centre. Hello to Charlie Brown, Southern Spain. And we've just been talking about that Acura in the Asian Le Mans series. Aaron is watching from the Hertfordshire Essex border in the UK just after 7 o'clock in the evening there, enthralled as we are with the GTD Pro battle. And hello to Greg Cesaroni. Do you know how they do a full course yellow in WEC or I've seen at Spa 24 or slow zones at the Nürburgring? Do you think that would work in IMSA? Depends on the length of the track. I don't agree with the multiple safety cars that's sometimes get used at Spa. I don't think it's a long enough track and it's a nightmare to keep them sorted. Slow zones work at the Nürburgring because it's 15 miles around, so that kind of works. But this is a particular type of racing, and the way the safety cars work here in the States is part of the regulations, and part, more importantly, as Jeremy Shaw was here, he would say it's part of the tradition. The problem is, as soon as you add multi-class racing into safety cars, if you don't then have the processes in place to do the wave buys and the pass arounds, then one or all of the classes other than the top classes get disadvantaged every time a safety car comes out. We've even seen that at Le Mans, haven't we, where the field gets split up and all of a sudden you get three different races in one class. And that's totally out of the control of the teams, or indeed the series or the race. So there's pros and cons in everything. And if you're going to have safety cars in multi-class racing, then you have to have a way to mitigate the losses for the non-top classes. Simple as that. 4 hours and 5 minutes to go. PMAC.
0: I'm keeping an eye on the GTD battle at the moment, John, and Zachary Robichon is just absolutely hauling the mail right now for the Heart of Racing team, who have kind of made this race their own over the years. So many wins here at Watkins Glen, both in GTD and in GTD Pro 4 in total. So it really has been a happy hunting ground for those Aston Martin Vantages. And in GTD right now, they're looking really, really strong. 16 seconds up the road from Fran Rueda in the Conquest Racing Ferrari and Indy Doncha for Windward Racing. Wait a minute, Windward Racing, how many times do they pull this Houdini act where you think, oh, they've started from the back, they're in big trouble, there's no way they can challenge. Oh, they're up on the podium already. How do they do that?
1: They just do. It's magic. It is magic. Just under, just over 4 hours to go. We're coming up to the 2 hour mark. Let's keep an eye on the racing. We go down for a driver database. Inform Pit Lane Report. The president of IMSA is on the lane with Arjuna Kankapati.
5: We're here for the Salem 6 Hours of the Glen, the 23rd consecutive year that Salem's have been supporting this great race. John, what a fantastic event this is.
6: Yeah, sorry about the weather, by the way, and back to Peter and John in the booth. Hopefully they are cooling off over there, but you're right, amazing day, all-time record crowd. Don Berlew and the team here have done a great job, and as I said in the driver's meeting this morning, 25 years for Salem's, and I think might have missed one actual race because of the pandemic, but you know, those things don't happen very often in motorsports, that longevity. But great crowd, great racing.
5: We're coming off Le Mans, where it was great to see the number of IMSA drivers out there and having success, but lots of things announced as well, including 2030 regulation.
6: Yeah, I think our intent there, Arjuna, was to announce a framework that really leans to probably more LMDH-style regulations, but the key is it's now one set of global regulations to start 2030, still giving the manufacturers the freedom to style their bodywork in the top category, bring their own internal combustion engine, and keep the costs in check. That's really the intent. The manufacturers have voted by their participation, and I think giving them this longer runway, it's our hope that we have today continues. And then as Acura takes a bit of a pause, we hope they come back, and certainly hope that brands like Ferrari and Toyota and Peugeot and Aston Martin continue to run in the top category here in North America, which is an incredibly important market for all the automakers, as well as in the World Endurance Championship.
5: Runway announced for LMP2 cars as well, with the new generation coming in 2029. How important was that to have the success of this LMP2 class survive for the next couple of years?
6: You know, I think I can remember even 5 years ago when we barely had enough LMP2 cars for a podium, and now, you know, upwards of a dozen cars in the endurance races for sure. And so I think that momentum will continue. You'll see probably more of them on the grid in 27, and by carrying on with the existing car, that'll probably carry on in 28. Once again, giving the teams a little bit longer runway. Don't start with the new car in the Rolex 24 after they haven't had a lot of testing. So we feel good about it. The ACO was very supportive of it, and I think the teams up and down pit lane are as well.
5: You mentioned Peugeot. I know there's been some discussions of USADA as well. Will there have to be some concessions to be made to allow them to come into the IMSA WeatherTech competition, or is that something you think that's going to be relatively easy to work through?
6: Yeah, I think for us, we try to listen to the customers and the OEMs and try to make it as easy as possible for those manufacturers and those teams to come and compete in what we are certainly proud of as the most special endurance racing around the world, most competitive for sure, most exciting. And so we're going to make it as easy as possible for sure.
5: So I'm going to have to drill down a little bit more. Will it be a requirement for the cars to be sold in the U.S. for them to come over here?
6: Well, I think overall GT regulations, GTP regulations require a certain volume of cars around the world. And I think for me, as a former member of the OEM side, I've always wanted the manufacturers to race on track, but market it in the broader audience. And so if we could be part of a brand that plans to come to the U.S., and we've seen that in Michelin Pilot Challenge with Cupra, they have an announced plan. So my hope would be if we could be part of a launch of a brand coming to the United States in racing in North America, for me as a young fan, there's nothing better.
5: I'd be remiss to let you go, and I could talk to you for a long time, but without mentioning you driving over in France next week in the Le Mans Classic, how excited are you to get behind the wheel?
6: Well, there is a rumor about the Wonder Bread car and my name associated with it, but the main part of it is a group of customers. We're taking 36 HSR customers from HSR's NASCAR Classic group over to Le Mans to give them an amazing experience. We're taking them to Normandy on Wednesday. And then you are correct, I am going to suit up. And I got the opportunity at the MIDI at Michelin Raceway Road Atlanta to drive back in April, and it was a total blast. And we're going to go over there and celebrate basically 50 years of NASCAR being at Le Mans. And for me, as a little boy, remembering all that history, to be part of it is going to be magical.
5: Well, we're looking forward to it. Enjoy, and let's hope for the rest of the Salem 6 Hours of the Glen to treat us to a great race.
6: Thanks, Arjuna, and again, thanks to all the camera people around the world and around the track helping us capture these images, and everybody in the booth on the IMSA broadcast team.
1: the president of IMSA and HSR, John Doonan. That's the Ricky Bobby car that he's talking about. And as I think it was Ryan said, we must remind him that he has to shake and then bake next weekend.
0: It's a great
1: invitational
0: saying, it
1: race as part. Go on.
2: To cover off was that interaction between Kaylen Frederick and Ben Barker. That was reviewed by race control. A warning was issued to Kaylen Frederick, but there will be no further sanctions. So sending the message, they didn't like what they saw, but won't be any further penalty for that car. Vittman now back out. Looked like, from where I was sitting at least, only tires and fuel, no driver change there. I take that back. Phillip Eng's in the car now, so there must have been a driver change. Should have brought my binoculars, evidently, to try and pick that out from here. But would be curious to learn what the thought process was from the BMW M Team WRT operation bringing Phillip in at that juncture. I don't believe, John, that that he was due in necessarily.
1: Well, that car's back out again. Let's head to the pit lane now, just keeping an eye on what's going on in the GTP category as a gaggle of cars go through turn number one and they're in traffic. It includes the leading pair. Earl Bamber's pulled out to 3 seconds at the moment from Kaka Warner. Then Jordan Taylor has his mirrors full of Kevin Estra, who's got Sheldon van der Linde right behind him at the moment. Let's just watch them as they pick their way through. Stay with this battle and with me for just a moment as they're picking their way through some traffic and down towards the short chute. That's all going quite nicely. Let's go down to the pit lane and Arjuna.
5: First, a quick update on that number 25, John. They did have some issues with cooling earlier in the day and fortunately used the time under yellow to get that all resolved. But it's going very well for Vassar Sullivan Racing as racing alongside a dry Rheinbach Racing this weekend. But Aaron Tielitz, second in GTD. Were you disappointed yesterday that you guys didn't get a crack at pole position in qualifying?
7: Yeah, obviously we were disappointed we didn't get a crack at qualifying on pole yesterday. Frankie put in a great lap early there, and then obviously with the red and not being able to go back, we didn't get to hang on to pole position. But, man, our Lexus RCF GT3 is running great here today. Both the 14 and the 12 car are doing well. Our Vassar Sullivan Dreyer Rheinbold team is out there doing really well today.
5: Started third, up to second. What are we thinking strategically? Are you happy to sit, save your tires and fuel, and just wait for the push till the end? Is that what we're seeing? Or is Michelin Endurance Cup points going to play a part?
7: Yeah. I mean, it's been a strange race, kind of how it's played out. It seems like anyone who gets into the lead can kind of stay in the lead pretty easily. So that just tells you having some clean air on the front of these cars is making a big difference. And otherwise, you're kind of stuck in a train. So it's hard to say who's necessarily the favorite, but we're going to keep ourselves at the front and try to jump another spot.
5: Thanks, Aaron. And John, that is a sentiment that's been shared by many other drivers. Track position crucial here today.
1: Yeah, and stout defense by Kevin Estra with Sheldon van der Linde trying to go around the outside of him as they were passing traffic, coming over the top of the brow at turn four. Might get a warning for blocking there, Kevin. Julian Andlau, the second of the Porsches, is picking his way through, trying to get onto the back of those two as well. And behind that, that must be Ricky Taylor's right in there as well. Yes, it is. So this then is the battle for 4th, 5th, 6th and 7th in GTP through traffic. Right now through the toe of the boot, turn 7, over the brow of the hill, and for a moment they're split up by GTD Pro traffic, and they are going past the leading cars in that. Ben Barnicot just being passed as they go through.

The checkered flag ends the race, but it's only the start of the conversation. Michelin post-race tech on imsaradio.com. Have your say. Ask the experts. Make your point. Michelin post-race tech. The end of the race is only the beginning.

0: Hello, everybody, and welcome along to Michelin Post Race Tech for the Salins 6 hours of the Glen. We've adios to the TV pictures, but carry on with the show that you can drive. Hashtag Michelin PRT at IMSA Radio. Absolutely a bonkers race, Peter Mackay. Don't even know where to start with that. Untidy, yes. Potentially worrying at times. Yes, I'd say so. But ultimately, did we get entertainment? We certainly did.
1: We got it in spades. I mean, I get to the great privilege to come and join you in the Ford Racing Global Broadcast Centre for the IMSA Michelin Endurance Cup rounds, and they never disappoint. I said it at the top of the show. In my opinion, the IMSA WeatherTech Sports Car Championship is the most exciting and dynamic sports car championship in the world, and today just solidified that opinion. It was, yes, not perfect, I agree. A little bit messy in places, sure. But when it came down to it, the battles between these drivers, just absolute Hollywood stuff. Love it.
0: I don't think Hollywood would approve the script, to be honest. We'll keep our pit mics open with Arjuna and Ryan, and it's Conor De Felipe first with Arjuna in this driver database informed pit lane report.
2: One of the moments that I remember distinctly was Conor De Felipe taking a wild ride at the inner loop, the bus stop chicane. Conor, what happened there?
3: Yeah, the Lexus had a big head of steam. They had really good top speed this whole race, so I was trying to defend. And we kind of had a long brake pedal all race, so I was having to pump the brake more or less into the entry to every corner. And in the heat of the moment, I didn't pump the brake enough, so when I went to brake into the bus stop, it went pretty far to the floor, and I didn't decelerate at all. So I went a lot faster into the bus stop than I was anticipating, and got a bit crossed up. But luckily, I saved it and managed to only lose one or two spots, and we were able to recover from there.
2: Another good day for Paul Miller in an endurance race, and specifically here at Watkins Glen. Was there anything you could have done to beat the Lexus today?
3: No, I think they were class of the field today. They ran a perfect race. They had a great car. They had the full package. So we knew we weren't the strongest car coming into today. We just were trying to be there all race, not make mistakes. The team did a phenomenal strategy. The guys did amazing pit stops all race. I think we went forward every pit stop. So from that standpoint, we maximized what we had, and to end up P2 in our competition, having some rough races, that's an optimal weekend for us.
2: Time for some hot dogs. See you next time.
3: Yeah, cheers.
4: John Church, co-owner of JDC Miller Motorsports, a win earlier this year in one of the traditional races at Laguna, now a podium in one of the classic endurance races in North America. Your little team, maybe we shouldn't call it a little team anymore, amazing what you've been able to do.
5: Yeah. Oh, what a day. I mean, we had a few bumps and bruises there early on. Didn't make it easy on ourselves. Got a lap down, had to recover from a puncture, but what an awesome effort from the team and the drivers to just keep their heads, keep plugging and grinding, and here we are on the podium.
4: We'll get to Lauren in just a moment, but I do want to give the other two their flowers as well. Tymon has put a lot of work in to be in this position. Kalen, haven't seen him in the car since Sebring. He jumps in and does his bit. How impressive are those two young guys?
5: Oh, they both did. All three of them did an awesome job. But, yeah, Tymon and Kalen, killed it there, their middle stints, and just, kept us moving. And, we never stopped grinding. And what a day.
4: And Lauren continues to do just astounding things. How happy were you that you were able to get him for this race? Because that was in question coming in. And is there any chance that Porsche lets you keep him for the entire year? I know they'd like him back for Petit. Will you give him up?
5: I wish I could make that decision, but that's certainly not my decision to make. But what a great effort he put in. I mean, he drives with such confidence that it's half the time I'm jumping out of my chair, I'm afraid we've hit the wall or something.
4: Well, so far so good. It's been a wonderful match. So congratulations on the podium. We'll see you in the next round of Road America.
5: Thank you very much.
2: Vasser Sullivan Lexus win in GTD Pro, and it's once again Jack Hawksworth and Ben Barnico pairing up in 2023. You did it then, you've done it once again, and Jack was just talking to Conor De Felipe. He didn't think anyone had anything for you this weekend. Do you agree with that statement?
6: Well, we executed really well. We had an amazing car. The car was fantastic all race long, and we had a lot thrown at us throughout the whole race. You know, sometimes we were back down to fourth, then we had to come back through, and team just did an amazing job. Every pit stop was perfect. The car was fantastic. It was on rails. Ben drove, unreal. And then we just had an amazing day. Just everybody did the job. So, there you go.
2: And Ben, there's been three poles this year for Jack. A couple of fastest laps, but not always the results. Is this going to give you some momentum heading into the rest of the year?
7: Yeah, absolutely. I mean, it's been a long time coming. We've had a lot of pace and done a lot of good things as a team. It's just not quite clicked. And, you know, this has been a year since I came back. You know, I felt like we could have won on a lot of other opportunities. It's just not worked. But today, like, just kind of felt like it was our day. So, yeah, really proud of everyone. Couldn't really add any more to what Jack said. And I think, you know, we closed the points gap. The Great Escape's on. We're coming back.
2: Love that, the Great Escape. Jack, one more question for you. You broke the GTD Pro qualifying record earlier in the week. Does that mean a lot to you to be able to extract the pace from the car and one lap and deliver for the team?
6: Yeah, it's awesome. I'm really, obviously, I'm very proud of that statistic. But I have to say, you know, it helps when you're with an amazing team and you get an amazing car to go qualify with. So I've been very fortunate to have very fast cars underneath me. And, yeah, it's cool. Really cool. Congrats, guys. Yes, mate. Thank you.
4: Runner-up GTP finish for Meyer-Shank Racing. Nick Yellily took the car to the checkered flag. And, Nick, if anybody could trouble the 31 today, it looked like you guys. Was second the best snow that you felt like you could hope for?
8: I think judging by their speed at the end, yeah. They did an awesome job. They've been fast all weekend, I think. I think they were able to save fuel, take less tires than us and still pull away. So very impressive. Well done to them. They all drove great, and they obviously executed very well in the pits. But from our side, very good race. We made some great strategy calls as well to cycle back up to the front after getting pushed back to the, I think, P5 or 6 at one point in the race. So, great from HRC boys and girls and Maya Shank as well to deliver us at the front where we should be. And, to come back there in P2, I think, was what we deserved.
4: When the news came at Long Beach that the team, as it's currently constituted, was going to go into a pause, it could have gone one of two ways, right? You could have hung your heads, or you could have come out fighting to try and end this on your terms. It seems like that's the direction that the team has gone.
8: Yeah, definitely. I mean, they're all real fighters, just like myself and Ringer. So, obviously, we're the full-time guys. Kaku's a little fighter as well, so we will be pushing and fighting to the end. And let's see, you never know. There's a lot that can swing around in IMSA, and we'll definitely keep fighting till the last lap at that petite race.
4: Thanks for putting on a show for us today.
8: Thanks, man. Thank you.

0: In the end, we made it. So, yeah, super happy.
1: And Dennis, it sounds like a caution at the end might have enabled you to avoid a splash and dash and potentially hold on to the win.
2: Yeah, I mean, we were hoping, for sure we were hoping, but actually didn't realize we were able to fight for a podium at that point. We knew if there would be a yellow, potentially we could fight for a win, but we were thinking more like a top five. But came out in between the BMW and the Chevy and, yeah, just held on there. I couldn't really give the BMW much challenge, just didn't have enough pace to do that, but the car felt great. Big thank you to the team. And Ben, obviously, doing an amazing job as well, and Ford Racing and Multimatic for this great car. And, yeah, we're just excited that we're able to get a good result now. I feel like luck hasn't been on our side this year, and I think this is going to give us good momentum.
1: Part of the challenge at the end that you just told me was you were only changing the left side in that final stint. How much was the car struggling at the end as you were trying to get to the checkered flag?
2: It was tricky. It was tricky. I have to say it was pretty loose. So, yeah, had to hang on. But I have to say our car balance has been amazing the whole race, really. In qualifying, we maybe didn't have the perfect qualifying car, but we were pretty confident that that would be a good race car and didn't really change anything. So it turned out good.
1: Congratulations, guys.
2: Thank you.
3: Runner-up result, the best of the season for Wright Motorsports. Adam Adelson, Callum Ilott, Tom Sargent talking to Adam here. Can you sum up this day? It's a hard one to put a bow on. We had a little bit of everything, didn't we?
4: Yeah, absolutely. You know, we had decent pace at the start. You know, had to take emergency service. Tom had the nearest collision, I would imagine, of his life. And we ended up on the podium. And I think that's there's a lot to be proud of there. I think it was a huge team effort. I don't think you can point the finger at one person and say, this guy really carried today. The strategy was amazing. The pit stops were absolutely smoking. I drove well. Tom drove great. Callum drove great. You know, I'm really happy for the Manti guys, too. You know, it's we're good buddies with them, obviously. We're an American counterpart, I'd like to think. And you know, while I'm really happy to break the Porsche curse here, at least for the GT cars, there's not a car that it hurts more to lose to than one of your own. So it just makes us hungrier for the future, you know.
3: Well, you mentioned that near miss that Tom had. He talked me through that earlier when he got out of the car after that stint. You're not just his co-driver; you're the car owner as well. What was going through your mind as you watched that unfold?
4: Definitely nothing about the car, more about, you know, Tom and, you know, the team effort and the team result, right? You know, the car is replaceable. The opportunities and the safety and of all of our people are absolutely paramount, and that's what's the most important. But, you know, it reminded me of my near miss at the start of Petit Le Mans last year, and it's starting to become a trend, and I don't really like it, you know? I feel like at this point you might not be a right driver until you have one of those, and I kind of want to stop that.
3: Oh, we can cut it out, that's for sure. Yeah. Don't need to put on a show like that for us. Adam, thank you so much, and best of luck moving forward. We'll see you up at CTMP.
4: Thank you very much.
5: Thank you, gentlemen. Driver Database Inform Pit Lane Reporting Team. That's a good point, a good way to seg, gentlemen, and leave both your mics up down there in that media scrum. A good time to seg into some questions. A number of people talking about driving standards, about the incidents, about the accidents. Right at the very end, we had Nicky Katzberg fencing the Ford, if that's what it looked like, and certainly he gets a drive through, so that'll drop that car well down, actually. So that brings Daniel Serra up into fifth. Actually, it's probably only going to... No, it drops them down into eighth position in GTD Pro after all of that. We saw as well, gentlemen, and I'll ask you the same as I did, and people are asking me, so I'm going to put it out to you. Jack Aitken, the Cadillac Whelen car win. Was Earl Bamber fortunate not to get sanctioned for the incident with Simon Mann? Did you see it, first of all, Ryan?
3: I don't think I did, no. I can't really add a whole lot.

0: to it because of where I was situated. That's, you know, one of the perils of being down here is you really have limited view of what's actually happening on the track. So no, I can't contribute a whole lot to that conversation, I fear.
1: Arjuna, you've spoken to a number of the drivers. We hear quite a lot on air. Ryan, you spoke to one of the drivers. We spoke to all of the drivers involved in that bizarre yellow flag incident. That needs to be looked at, Ryan, doesn't it? It was quite clear from all three drivers that you spoke to there that they weren't really sure why they'd been put in the situation that they were.
0: Yeah, I think the outstanding question is why was the GT field so slow, effectively stopped at the top of the hill? And, you know, that was communicated to Colin Brown. It was not to Roman De Angelis, and we all know the outcome there. So that's the mystery that still needs to be solved. Everybody I've talked to, and I've talked to several off-air, none of them have been able to shed any light onto this as well. So hopefully by the time we turn up next at CTMP for most of the field and then everybody at Road America, we can get some clarity on that situation so that that's a situation that could be avoided in the future.
1: Arjuna, again, you spoke to some of the drivers. An untidy race, a race of attrition and damage, and yet some fabulous, absolutely fabulous driving performances out there. What was the atmosphere like in the pit lane?
2: You know, I think for the most part, John, as much as it was a stop and start race, compare and contrast to last year where, you know, after Road America, we had a bit of a let's stop and have take stock of the situation with the racecraft. I don't know if that's necessarily the conversation that we're going to have leaving this track. Watkins Glen is known for being fast flowing and technically challenging, and the incidents that we had under green specifically, I think for the most part, kind of come down to racing incidents rather than the some of the things we saw at Watkins and Road America that ended up warranting penalties of stop and hold 60 seconds. So my hope is that between now and the next of our Endurance Cup races, which takes us back to Road America, we'll see these drivers kind of straighten themselves out a little bit more, just kind of remind themselves that to finish first you must finish.
1: ND, Ned Stokewell says, hi guys, what on earth was the result of that Valkyrie crash? Why did the car in front brake so harshly? Were any penalties ensued? Well, Colin Brown explained, he came across as he was coming up the hill and making his way back to the end of the field. He came across and was told by his spotter that he was going to come across some GT cars that were holding at the top of the hill. And so he started slowing down, which was probably just as well. But unfortunately, the Valkyrie, although they did have a spotter, they didn't let Roman De Angelis know what was going on. They may not have realised it. And therefore, he ran into the back of Colin, who ran into the back of Dragon Speed. No penalties for that, ND. But a situation that is going to be looked at post-race. Peter Mackay, I'm hoping that you can answer this question. The bizarre Nicky Katzberg incident at the end of the race looked like something on a dirt track and not on a racetrack. I like Nicky a lot, but that was just something I don't understand on the last lap.
3: It's truly bizarre because their whole strategy they talked about in our Countdown to Green show was about keeping it safe and scoring points for the championship. And that doesn't appear to have been kept in mind on that last lap. And giving up one position, yes, it'd be frustrating, but you put the points on the board and they would have been leaving this round with the championship lead. Now, that's been handed over to the number one BMW crew of Conor DeFilippi and Neil Verhagen, who were up the road saying, thank you very much for that. A bizarre incident, and glad to see Chris Meeks get out the car okay, because that was a pretty big hit.
1: It was a huge hit, no doubt about it. A drive-through. A drive-through ensued from that. In terms of the rest of the race, Peter, so many positives to take out from the results. As I say, I don't want to harp on about this, but the most thing we're getting is why was there no investigation into the wheel and Cadillac? I can't answer that question. I am prepared to ask that question when we next get to speak to race control. So I'm going to leave that to one side. Untidy, yes. But when we had the, you know, we had a couple of 30 minutes, then we had a 50 minute, then we had the hour and a bit at the end. That was great racing. And I know the letters BOP aren't very popular, but IMSA, let us see what they're doing. They show us they're working out. And in all four classes, we had proper battles with people having to make strategic decisions as well as pace and racing decisions to keep them in the race. And, I mean, side-by-side racing, so much of that. I can't even pick out a single incident. I would be here for the next hour and a half.
3: You couldn't. No, it was just wonderful. I mean, we talked about it during the show of the knife edge that the top prototype GTP drivers are under and the risks that they have to take through traffic. So I would keep that in mind when thinking about the incident with the Whale and Cadillac. But I do think it's a very fair question to ask why it wasn't investigated, and I'd be intrigued to know the answer. That's all I will say on it. But the GTD battles between all these different manufacturers, just superb. I mean, absolutely superb. And one thing that you have to give IMSA's technical team a really, really big pat on the back for, not just in GTD, where they're balancing some of the latest GT3 cars with some of the older GT3 cars as well, but also in GTP to allow an independent team to absolutely fair and square compete with the factory teams. They're given a fair shake. I don't think they're being given a free kick. I really don't. I think it's what you're seeing JDC Miller and Lorne Heinrich and his teammates do is absolutely fair and square. I really feel like they're being given a fair shake, and I think it's a good example of how you can give the privateer a fair shake without creating silly artificial allowances. That is third place today and the win back in Laguna were fair and square.
1: And it could have been even better, actually. They did get the puncture. Yeah, I know, safety car levelled it all back up again. I think it's stunning. I think IMSA should take a bow on that as well. I've mentioned this before, but allowing John Church to run the car, which isn't the current homologation, needed a waiver to do that, didn't buy the upgrade kit, and giving him a different BOP as well, sometimes better, sometimes worse. IMSA should take some of the credit for that. And as you say, it's not a free kick. But if you want privateers in the prototype, the top prototype class, then you've got to make it attractive for them to be there, Peter.
3: You do. And, you know, next year we're going to lose to Acuras. And Acura have said they're not going to have privateers run the cars, and there's probably quite a lot of proprietary information that they don't really want out in the open in those cars. It's got a completely bespoke engine, for example, although there's ways around that with leases and what have you, but it begs the question that you have to give that a little bit of latitude for independent teams to come in. Now, there won't be many of them. They are brave, unique operations to go up against BMW WRT, three works Cadillacs, two works Porsches, and so on. So they're brave. But I think it's a great example of also the fact that you don't need 25 cars in the top category. 10, is, as long as they're well-balanced, with good drivers and good teams, which we have here, for me, having 10 really close together, bizarrely, is more entertaining than having 25. Might sound strange, but actually, there's only so many that can be in the hunt for the win.
1: Well, also, it was within a field of 54 cars. And we see this at a variety of stages throughout the IMSA season, particularly in IMSA should take a bow on that as well. I've mentioned this before, but allowing John Church to run the car, which isn't the current homologation, needed a waiver to do that, didn't buy the upgrade kit, and giving him a different BOP as well, sometimes better, sometimes worse. IMSA should take some of the credit for that. And as you say, it's not a free kick. But if you want privateers in the prototype, the top prototype class, then you've got to make it attractive for them to be there, Peter.
3: You do. And, you know, next year we're going to lose to Acuras. And Acura have said they're not going to have privateers run the cars. And there's probably quite a lot of proprietary information that they don't really want out in the open in those cars. It's got a completely bespoke engine, for example. Although there's ways around that with leases and what have you. But it begs the question that you have to give that a little bit of latitude for independent teams to come in. Now, there won't be many of them. They are brave, unique operations to go up against BMW WRT, three works Cadillacs, two works Porsches, and so on. So they're brave. But I think it's a great example of also the fact that you don't need 25 cars in the top category. 10, is, as long as they're well-balanced, with good drivers and good teams, which we have here, for me, having 10 really close together, bizarrely, is more entertaining than having 25. Might sound strange, but actually, but also there's only so many that can be in the hunt for the win.
1: Well, also, it was within a field of 54 cars, and we see this at a variety of stages throughout the IMSA season, particularly in the longer races, Peter. Whereas in WEC competition, the only time we see more than 30 cars is at Le Mans. 40 cars is at Le Mans. I think they can take 42 is the maximum that they can take. And I don't think we've got to that. I think we're about 36 this year. It's 18 and 18, isn't it? Peter, let's run through some points before we wrap things up. You've been doing a little bit of scribbling. Shall we start in GTP with the drivers?
3: Yes, we should. Yeah, and Jack Aitken has increased his championship advantage in the GTP by dint of that win. Now, why am I not mentioning El Bamber or Fred Vesti? Well, they've actually not been with him for every race. Jack Aitken is the only consistent factor in that number 31 crew. He sits on 2,145 points, just over 100 points ahead of Lauren Heinrich, who's on 1,942, who is ahead of, now is that right? No, just over 200 points ahead, excuse me, not 100 points, 200 points ahead. Lauren Heinrich, 1,942. So he's ahead of all of his Porsche Penske Motorsport colleagues, which is, I'm sure he's very, very proud of. And I'm sure he will remind them of it in the canteen at Weissach. Nick Jelle and Renger van der Zande, they sit on 1,900. They're on a bit of a momentum swell as well, heading towards the end of the season. Felipe Nasr and Julian Andler are the top leading crew from Porsche Penske Motorsport. They're on 1,887. After winning the first two rounds, they're a little bit on the back foot.
1: In GTD Pro drivers?
3: GTD Pro, as we talked about a few moments ago, Nicky Katzberg and Tommy Milner, having come in the lead of the championship, they've dropped out the lead of the championship. It's still very close, but, you know, Neil Verhagen and Conor De Filippi keeping that consistent performance, keeping the car on the podium, not easy to do. Easy to say, not easy to do. 1,575 for them. Antonio Garcia and Alexander Sims move up into second place on 1,500 and 15 points. Then it is Nicky Katzberg and Tommy Milner who dropped to third. So that was a costly, costly penalty there on that last lap for Nicky Katzberg. Then it gets very interesting. Nick Tandy and Harry King are on 1,390, but with Ben Barnacle and Jack Hawksworth mentioned in our interview there that the Great Escape is on. Well, it is. They're on 1,385 all of a sudden. They came in on 1,000. So they're all of a sudden back into the conversation at least. And then Dennis Olsen and Ben Parker, they're on 1,390.
1: And LMP2 points, can we do the team's points for that?
3: Yes, we can. Yeah, so that was very close coming in because we'd only had two races so far for the LMP2s, Daytona and Sebring. Yeah, so in fact, there's 99 days since their last race. CrowdStrike go into the lead. What a season they're having. CrowdStrike go into the lead on 1,007. Then at second place, get this, is tied United Autosports 22 and AO Racing 99. They're on 952, and you don't have to go far back to enter Europol. They're on 900 points, and the number two United Autosports on 848. So it's really close. All the more reason to tune in for Canadian Tire Motorsports Park in a few weeks' time.
1: And indeed, thank you, Peter, for all of that. That comes up on July the 10th to 12th, 2026, or a couple of weekend time. Before that, we'll have our full coverage. LMP2 is top class there, and it is top class because it's always a great race. Before that, Midweek Motorsport on Wednesday, we'll be looking back at this action, Formula One, MotoGP, and Peter has a rally report from WRC Greece. As well, we'll have a quick look forward to the Le Mans Classic, which is next weekend. Bruce, Andrew and myself will be down there. What an interesting race. As I said, not a classic, but one we will remember, perhaps not for all the right reasons. Thanks to everybody who was involved. I'm John Heidorf. Bye-bye.

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1: 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We're taking another inside story look at one of the names that over the last 5 years or so you have probably looked at and thought, oh, who are these guys? Well, we thought that as well, and they're part. And so we thought it was about time to go behind the scenes and behind the velvet rope at Lafayette.
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1: Well, normally I'd be standing outside knocking on a door to come in, but we're actually right in the middle of a tropical storm at the moment here in Texas. So I'm starting inside the clubhouse building of Rafa Racing. And Samantha Sachs is with me now to give me a little bit of an overview of what's going on. We're actually in the clubhouse right now, so we're going to move away in a minute, but I just want to ask what's going on over to my left there on the far side.
2: So we have our team principal, Kevin Conway, here talking with our drivers, preparing them for the 2027 season, going through all of our protocols and what it means to win as a race team. As many of us know, Kevin's very serious about our team and puts our drivers through intense programming and really has outlined a great presentation for them to go over.
1: I don't want to interrupt that too much, so we'll walk a little bit down here so that we don't distract. You'll hear that we're changing an area here. We've gone down a corridor. We've got a couple of a golf simulator and a shooting simulator down there. Hand-eye coordination, it's all that kind of thing. We've actually come back to the lobby now, which is where I would normally have started this. Meeting room on the left and various bits and pieces. Samantha, explain to me the ethos, the mission statement that brought Rafa Racing into being just a handful of years ago.
2: Yeah, so Rafa went to the track about 5 years ago.
1: We have to explain who Rafa is first, because yeah. we're blithely just saying Rafa and Rafa Racing.
2: So Rafa is the founder and CEO of this whole operation, but Rafa Racing is the whole ecosystem and company behind it. But Rafa stands for Races Family Always. So everything we do here with our partners, our team members, our employees, everything is very focused around that mission.
1: Let's have a quick wander into the conference room so we can just keep out of the way. Oh, and another change of audio here. That's very laudable, and it's an easy thing to say. I can only imagine it was a much harder thing to set up. So RAFA, Races Family Always, mm-hmm. is the organisation. How did its founder, Rafa, get into it in the first place? Was he always into motor racing?
2: No, as a young child, he always liked racing, liked cars, never got into it. Got his first car when he started to do well in trading, and he got a 600 LT and actually one of our...
1: A Lamborghini.
2: A McLaren.
1: A McLaren, sorry. Yeah.
2: Right,
1: yes.
2: So he got a 600 LT, took it to the track here at COTA in Austin, fell in love with it, got the bug, and really saw the opportunity to build something like this because there's really nothing out there like it.
1: So his background is not in motor racing at all, not the coming through karting or single-seaters or anything like that. Mm-hmm. It's the business world.
2: Yep. He saw the opportunity, so he trades for a living, saw the opportunity here, knew that there was that demand, and has built this whole ecosystem and platform for partners, for members. We have the clubhouse here in Houston. Our second one is in Austin under development, and we're growing this globally. So
1: when people hear the title, because we see them racing in IMSA competition, the Rafa Racing Club, the Rafa team. Mm-hmm. I think a lot of people have an idea that somewhere there is a racetrack sort of country club style thing that is part of it. That's not quite the case. You do have a nice building just opposite where some very beautiful cars are stored, but it's more a feeling and, as you said, a family rather than a particular geographic location.
2: Yeah, so it's a family, it's a community that really is built around the racist family always, but we do have the location here in Houston, and as we grow globally, people can go to those reciprocal locations and go there, do their simming, go to watch parties, and be involved with that community still elsewhere, not just here locally in Houston. And that's the same we do with our members, going to tracks, different tracks, having them track their cars there, try the experience around the country, not just locally in Houston.
1: So does that involve the logistics of storing and moving your members' cars?
2: Yeah, so members have cars here that they store. We can work on them at Rafa Motors as well for service, but we also have cars here that we can rent out. So we have cars that people can utilize that we just have stored here to bring to the track, and we have a team that will bring the car there. You show up, everything is ready to go. You don't have to do anything. It's all arrive and drive.
1: I like that because, of course, quite a lot of people may have a lot of disposable income, but what people tend not to have in when they have a lot of disposable income is they don't have a lot of time. Mm-hmm. They're busy earning that disposable income.
2: Exactly, yeah.
1: Okay, so I see how Rafa gets his McLaren. He goes up to the Circuit of the Americas. He enjoys it. He wants to do a bit more. The easy thing, surely, for him would have been to say, right, I'll train a bit. I'll get a bit of track days done, a bit of driver coaching, and I'll go and race. Mm-hmm. What do you think it was about him that meant, and I'm going to ask him this question as well. So
2: we'll see our different answers.
1: Yeah, exactly. What do you think it is about him that, because this is not the easy way. The easy way is to throw money at something and go and do it for himself. This is not all for himself. This is for other people, quite clearly.
2: Yeah, Rafa is a very selfless person. He puts a lot into the people he cares about, his family, his friends, and I really think he built this first because he saw the opportunity and wanted that access for people that he sees. It's a sport that is hard to get into, and the accessibility to it is hard, so we're really giving the opportunity for people to be able to learn from a young age or even at an older age, like how Rafa got into it, giving them that development, that opportunity to be, whether just you're a car enthusiast and enjoy cars and be a part of a community enjoying the sport, or actually become a driver and develop through our programming.
1: How long have you been working with the Rafa organization now?
2: I've been working here for about 2 years, but I've seen the vision for a while. I saw him at his first track day, so I've seen the whole vision all come together, and it's just incredible to see how much he has actually put together in the past 5 years.
1: 5 years is nothing in motor racing terms. Not very much in business terms, to be honest, but it's nothing in motor racing terms. And for him to have, and the Rafa organization to have achieved as much as they have, there must have been some very good moments. If you had to pick a couple of good moments, even in the last 2 years that you've been, what would you say has been the thing that you're most proud of seeing the organisation achieve?
2: I would say our championship last year was our first year in the IMSA paddock, and to see what Kevin, our team principal, has put our drivers through, he really puts the best of the best in the front, gives them the opportunity to prove themselves, and we proved ourselves last year in our first year in IMSA. So that was an incredible accomplishment for the team. But I think just overall seeing this whole vision come together, all the businesses that Rafael has built, hired the right people in the right places. He truly handpicks who he wants to work for him. He finds those people and puts them in the right positions to make this all happen.
1: You have to have a confidence for that, because a lot of people in business think they know everything and are used to just being told yes, yes, yes. Mm-hmm. To find the right people and then to have the confidence in them to let them do the jobs that you have recruited them for, that takes a bit of doing sometimes for people who are very successful in business.
2: Yeah, definitely. And Rafael's great at that. He really trusts his employees and he takes them in as family. And I think that's the biggest part, is he trusts them as if they're family and they're going to put this business as their own and care for it like it's their own.
1: 5 years in, where's Rafa Racing 5 years down the line?
2: Oh, I'm excited to see that. There's a lot in...
1: Huge smile on Samantha's face when I said that, by the way. There may be some top secret things that she can't tell me, but there's obviously something coming down the pipe. And there's a... I feel it from the moment you walk into any of the areas here. There is a... There's an enthusiasm and a confidence about mm-hmm. what's going on here.
2: Yeah, we're just getting started here. I think there's a lot to grow from here. Every day there's something new that we're thinking of. Just a few months ago, we started Random Racing Club, which was actually for the community to come together and start to really get involved with racing. Even if you're not a racer yourself, you can come to the racetrack. You can join Discords. We have sim nights every week. So it's a really great way to get people not actually in the race car that's super expensive to operate and be a part of, to enjoy the racing community. So every day we're thinking of something new and building from there. So it's been a really fun experience being a part of.
1: I'm going to go and catch Kevin when he finishes off with the drivers, which he'll be doing in a moment or two's time. How do people find out more, Samantha?
2: You can go to rafaracing.club to learn more about the clubhouse. We also have our team page and then Random Racing Club as well. So they're all separate websites, but you can find us on Instagram too at rafaracing.club. And we have a lot of, every day we're posting more about our performance center, the Random Racing Club, the clubhouse here. So make sure to follow us there and watch our team win some more races.
1: Absolutely right. And we'll be following it on IMSA Radio and IMSA TV. Right. Let's get out of... I'm locked in. Help. Oh, that's the wrong door. The wrong door. Typical. Right. So Kevin's just finishing up now with the drivers. One of the reasons that we decided we're going to move, actually, not just the fact I didn't want to be distracting, but Kevin did say he was going to give some proper home truths to this particular crop of drivers. He's in the middle of the presentation right now, so bear with us for a moment or two, and we'll be back here on the Radio Show Limited network of channels with more from Rafa Racing.
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1: Kevin Conway is the team manager and so much more here at Rafa Racing, and has just delivered a really interesting presentation, which I saw probably about the last three quarters of. You didn't pull your punches. You've got a good crowd of drivers for next year. We'll come on to all that in a moment. Why did you get involved with Rafa in the first place 5 years ago?
3: You know, when I first met Rafa, I realized he had a really big vision for what he was wanting to do. And that's not an easy thing to do in motorsports. We've seen so many people come in with big visions and empty pockets and come and go. So
1: people come in with big visions and big pockets and leave with empty pockets and no vision at all.
3: Absolutely. So you know, I got to be honest, I was a little skeptical at first.
1: Of course.
3: And when I put this team together originally in 2021, with alongside Toyota Gazoo Racing and really wanting to be their driver development pipeline for mm-hmm. the GT series and create a structured ladder, which I felt like was missing on the GT side. Mm-hmm. We see it in other categories and it's very defined and very structured, and felt like that's something that we needed to create, not only from an OEM standpoint, but just have that clear path for drivers to consider GT3 as a destination mm-hmm. instead of plan B. If they didn't make it in single seaters or somewhere else, that was kind of...
1: GT3 is a world championship. GT3 is Le Mans now. GT3 is racing pretty much every... My travel schedule. Racing pretty much every weekend somewhere on the planet. And even if you don't do a full series, you've got Daytona 24 hours, Sebring, Le Mans 24 hours, Spa 24 hours, Bathurst 12 hours. You've got some races around the world that you can drop into. GT3 is ubiquitous around the world now. And as someone like Mauro Engel, he's making a lot of money as an AMG driver because there's so much for him to do.
3: There are. In GT3, we see people like Max Verstappen even saying it's some of the best racing in the world, and it is. You know, the vision that Stefan Rattel had to create that category and where it's evolved within IMSA and WEC and all of the different categories around the world, it's some of the best racing that you'll find, and definitely the most competitive. And I think it's really exciting to see that become a destination, and that's something that, you know, our aim is to develop drivers to get them to that point and operate, you know, a proper program at that level ourselves, but also have that in place. So that was really kind of the vision and the driving force in the creation of this team.
1: But necessarily, this might be a controversial thing for me to say, necessarily for all the manufacturers, 15, 16 different manufacturers involved worldwide, BOP has always been, balance of performance, has always been a part of Stefan Rattel, and therefore the GT3, and now the FIA have taken it on as well, has been part of the lexicon, which some people don't like. I love the fact we've got so many cars that look so different. Let's be honest, you could not have a McLaren racing a BMW if you just put them out there as two straight cars, we know what would happen. They have different strengths and weaknesses. But that also means that the difference between winning and losing is small, and it's getting smaller. How do you get that into everybody's head? I've seen what you've just said, but it's about the driver maximizing at the end of the day, isn't it?
3: It is absolutely about the drivers maximizing every possible detail. And that comes with not just performance and training and reviewing data and reviewing videos, but understanding the cars you're racing against, understanding the aero maps of those cars, understanding what cars you can draft, understanding...
1: Not just your car.
3: No,
1: the competitor car.
3: Correct. So you have to understand if you're in a Toyota GR and somebody else is in an Aston or a Ferrari or a McLaren, you have to understand the aero maps of their cars so that you can understand the airflow, so you can understand if you can side draft it, if you can draft. Some cars you're going to be able to do that more efficiently than others. You also have to understand the strengths and weaknesses of that car. You have to understand the BOP for the particular week of that car so that you can understand what that car is able to do that your car can't. So if you know if you're under attack or you're attacking that particular car, you know what to do. So I think the drivers now have so much more involvement than maybe we have in years past because of that BOP. And that's an angle that we have to train our drivers on. Hey, you better focus on all of these different elements. And a lot of times people say, oh, your cars have traction control. They have ABS. They have all these driver aids. And quite candidly, the systems have become so sophisticated now. It adds an entire another dimension to our drivers learning to optimize those tools in between sectors, not even lap to lap with tire degradation, but in between sectors, optimizing those tools. So now the driver is not only thinking about themselves, their lap time, how their car is doing, they're optimizing their tools. They're also having to factor in all of those variables about who they're around. So it's become incredibly complex.
1: That's a really good point you make there, because nobody criticizes IndyCar, which, let's be honest, is a spec series in terms of the chassis. And we always hear people saying, use your tools, use your tools. Okay, so that's cross weights and bars and stuff like that. Why is that any more clever than somebody changing TC down a click or down two clicks or changing ABS corner to corner? It's just maximizing and optimizing everything. And I think BOP and electronic driver aids gets a bad rap because of that.
3: They really do, and I can tell you as a team principal, I don't think we're ever going to be happy with BOP, right? There's not a team on the planet that's going to be like, man, we have great BOP this week.
1: Everybody's complaining the same, that's what I always say at the technical guys. If everybody's tapping you on the shoulder, then you're doing a decent job.
3: For sure, and you know, I think it's an incredibly difficult position for FIA, SRO, IMSA, and everybody with BOP, because you're trying to satisfy OEM relationships, you're trying to put on a very competitive product, you're trying to keep it as fair as possible, and at the end of the day, certain circuits are going to favor certain cars more than others. And we map all of those things out. I think every team does. You know what tracks are going to be strong. You know what tracks aren't. And quite candidly, when you do that, you know that you have a few shots where your car is going to be better than maybe some of the others. And if you don't optimize on those tracks, you've lost those opportunities in a very short championship.
1: And that is another very good point that you make, because what we're looking at now, if you've got an eighth place car for whatever reason at the weekend because the track doesn't suit you, because the weather's not as warm as you thought it was going to be, whatever, if you finish 10th, that's a bad day. If you finish 6th, it's a great day. And it's a really good point that people don't think about. And as I say, they look at BOP as just something that's artificial and spoils competition. I think it promotes competition for everything that you've just said. You had a pretty decent racing career yourself. Put yourself in some of these young drivers' shoes now. If you were just starting out, better or worse than when you jumped into it?
3: I sound like the old curmudgeon at this point saying this, but I think it's much easier in some ways. Just the tools that we have to go put together sponsorship and to understand that. And also, you know, sports car racing is having a moment right now. And it's incredibly exciting to see. And when you see how many people are showing up the races, the viewership, all of those things. So I'd say it's a little bit easier. The amount of tools and resources that we have
1: outside of the car.
3: Outside of the car, for sure. I think that makes it a little bit easier. And, you know, when we started this program, I started this team in 2021, the whole thing was to create the team that I always wanted to drive for. I've had the opportunity to drive for some amazing teams, both on the NASCAR side and the sports car side, and some not so great teams and kind of everything in between. And that's really my vision and my goal in this, is to build the team that I wanted to drive for. And that means providing a driver with every resource in the world that they could possibly need, not unlimited budget, but the resources is.
1: That would be lovely, though, wouldn't it?
3: That would be amazing.
1: That money tree, where did we plant that whole orchard of money trees?
3: I think we would pluck that orchard dry pretty quick. But you know, just making sure we have the right resources and the right people in place. And you know, there's so many things I would have done differently in my career, looking back, that you learn and that you know, and what you should really focus on and what's important and how much is really up to you. It's so easy to compare yourself to other drivers or other teams. I think as humans, we naturally look at what we don't have versus what we do. Yeah. And there's so many things that are in our control. And I tell everybody on every person on this team, until you're optimizing every single thing that you can control, whether it's a mechanic, an engineer, or a driver, don't complain about the results.
1: We know that motorsport's a team sport. Always has been. The focus is always on the drivers. They're the superstars. They get all the spotlight. When things goes right, you know, it's their brilliant driving. When things go wrong, sometimes it'll be a bad call or somebody dropped a wheel nut in the pit lane. Or sometimes the drivers just fall off the track. Odd the way drivers do that. I'm not sure that we'll ever get rid of that side of things. On a serious note, look, I mean, the teamwork aspect now is probably more important than anybody. We talk about a team being like a gearbox and everything having to mesh together exactly. Nowadays, because of BOP, because of reliability in cars, when was the last time we saw a car, even at the 24 Hours of Le Mans, break because they had a mechanical issue? It just doesn't happen anymore. So how do you instill in the drivers and indeed the other team members the fact that they have to be practically perfect every single race to get anywhere near the podium, never mind win the race?
3: It comes back down to preparation and how you prepare, and it's 1,000 little details stacked. There's not one magic silver bullet. It's you know, I say race teams die by 1,000 cuts and we succeed by 1,000, you know, very, very small successes, stacking pennies, if you will. And I think because of all the things we just talked about, BOP, all of the tools available, and the competitiveness and the reliability, it makes the mental aspect of this sport stronger and more important than ever, from the engineers on the box, your race strategist, to the drivers themselves. And as humans, we have good days, bad days. We're emotional creatures. Cool. But unfortunately, you've got to be able to compartmentalize, lock in, and regardless of what's going on in your life or who you're happy at or mad at, that you're able to focus on the task at hand. So the drivers that are able to really lock in mentally and push past the struggle, if you will, those are the ones you're going to see be the most consistent and the most successful.
1: And consistency is the key, really, really is. Get as close to your optimum and stay there for as long as you can. The RAFA organisation, and it is that, is a big beast now. You're particularly involved with the RAFA race team. And when you look back at the last 5 years, and I've keep saying this, and I've heard people say, I hear myself say it when we're commentating on you guys racing. 5 years is no time at all in this business, in any business, but particularly in the race business. We've seen people rise and fall in 5 years. You guys are still here, but you're still newbies in some respects. What, from your side of things, on the race side particularly, have you taken out of this as, oh, wow, that's pretty cool? And has it happened quicker than you expected or about the same time as you expected?
3: I think certainly quicker in some aspects of it, because this is a very difficult game, as we all know, and we've been fortunate to have a lot of success. We've won a lot of championships. We've won a lot of races. I don't think we've had a year yet where we've had less than 30, 40 podiums and at least one or two championships somewhere. So the success that we've had, especially on the Toyota side with the GR Super on the GT4, has been pretty remarkable. 32 wins last year with that car across multiple championships. I think those are things that we always want more. And I'm not really one to look back. So right now, you know, our focus is squarely on building up the WeatherTech program and continuing to, you know, optimize what we have this year and compete for a Pilot Challenge Championship next year. I mean, for us, you're only as good as your last race. And so while it's great that we've accomplished that, you know, I always say is, you know, today's best is tomorrow's baseline. So, you know, we keep pushing to be better and continuously improve. And that's something that is woven into our DNA. And just because we won last week, it's a new week. We start over, and in motorsports, you have to have a really short memory, or this sport will drive you mad.
1: Yeah, for the good and the bad things, actually. Fall off at a corner, don't try and make it up at the next one. That was something I learned very early on in my very limited time behind. Why do you think, we've talked about GT3 in particular, but why do you think, let's focus in here, in the US. It's the WEC up at in America this weekend. We're coming to the end of the IMSA season in which you guys have already had success. Why is sports cars doing so well at the moment, and particularly here in the US? Both IMSA and SRO are doing better than ever. IMSA are attracting incredible crowds. So it's not just about how many manufacturers are there on the grid. There's a groundswell of public opinion and enthusiasm that we haven't seen probably in a generation, maybe two generations.
3: For sure. I love sports car racing, and I feel like I've been beating this drum for several years, even to some of my NASCAR friends. Like, I'm telling you, it's coming, it's coming, mm-hmm. it's coming. And now all of a sudden, you know, we see a lot of people on the Toyota side, on the NASCAR side, come to us and say, how do we get involved? You know, they see the moment that it's having. I think that for younger kids, it's very aspirational. Mm-hmm. You know, you look at the stock car series, and to be very candid, like, there's not a lot of kids that aspire to drive a Toyota Camry or whatever, you know. Mm-hmm. But a McLaren's cool, Ferrari's cool, a Lamborghini's cool, you know, the new GRGT has a tremendous amount of buzz around it. Probably, arguably, the highest buzz of an OEM car.
1: It's not even turned a wheel in anger yet.
3: For sure. So I think you're seeing that from the relatability side, the aspirational side, the approachability. Until you've come and experienced an IMSA event or even an SRO event, the accessibility that the fans have, and it's become the place to be. I mean, I was at the Indy 500 earlier this year with Rafa, and we were walking through the infield, and it's a great time. It's a big party. And I would say over 3/4 of people didn't even know there was a race going on. They were just there for the party. And the cool thing about IMSA is you get that event experience, but you also get everybody locked in on the action. You have so many different classes and different types of cars, and you got that person that's a Porsche guy, you got that person that's a Mustang guy, you got that person that's whatever, and they're all there. So I think it's the only motorsport in the world where you have so many different types of cars and brands, and it really represents community in the most broad sense. And I think it's an experience unlike any other.
1: I think we all live the races together, particularly the longer races. Once you get to 6, 12, 10, 12, 24-hour races, whether we're in the pits, whether we're standing with our nose pressed through the fence line, and we've all done that, or like me, whether I'm in the booth, we have a different shared experience. I think it was Tom Christensen who wrote in his book about Le Mans. He has an idea of how the race has gone, and then every person he talks to afterwards has seen that race slightly differently. Mm-hmm. So all been the same race, but you have that shared experience based around that. You could have just picked a championship, Graham. Come on, you and Raphael. But what is it, 7, 8 different championships that you've been running in to this point already? I mean, the logistics of that fry my brain. We've just got to get people around the world. We do about 76, 77 events a year. But we're only moving 2 or 3 or 8 or 10 people around. You're moving race cars and everything else. You're not afraid of hard work and challenging yourselves off track as well as on track?
3: For sure. This year has been challenging. You know, 7 championships, some full-time, some part-time, but it's right around 150 races this year, including the NASCAR ARCA Menard series, which we're running part-time. But in sports car racing, that's a lot of races. Mm-hmm. So running multiple cars a weekend, you know, we have such a tremendous group of guys and girls that make it all happen. You know, a lot of people say, you know, they look at what I'm doing or what Rafa's doing, but it's the people behind us that make it all possible. And the logistics have been incredible. We're running 6 haulers now. We have somewhere around 75 employees. That will swell well over 100 full-time employees by January. So it's turned into a large group, a large organization. And the biggest thing that I'm focused on is making sure the quality doesn't suffer. And that Correct. Comes down to having the right drivers and the right crew members and the right culture to understand that winning is very, very, very important for us. And even as we develop drivers, they have to win or they're not going to be here. And I don't want to be a service provider. We want to be a race team, and we are.
1: What do you mean by that? Explain what you mean by that, because clearly there are services that have to be provided, but you mean something slightly different. I've heard you talk about this before. What do you mean by you don't want to be a, in inverted commas, in quotations, a service provider?
3: Well, I think there's a place for everybody, and everybody has their own business models. For us in particular, we don't want to be the person or the team or the place where somebody can write a check and show up and run. Right. We want to be able to put the right commercial partners in place, provide tremendous value to them, and to be able to win races and championships. And the way that we provide value to those partners is by being successful and doing the right things off the racetrack. And that means having the right drivers that we select that are elite, that can be absolute killers on the racetrack. And that's who we want. You know, there's there's times where, you know, it's good for somebody to maybe get experience and bring budget and do that. But I'm of the opinion the best drivers aren't always the ones that can write the check. And we have to provide opportunities for them, or else we're going to continue to dilute the sport and dilute the quality of racing. And so I'm a very big, this might be an unpopular opinion, but I'm a very big proponent of us doing our part to bring in the right commercial partners so that we can afford to have the drivers that we need to go win races and win championships.
1: I'm not suggesting that you are ready to give up and walk away and go and fish or play golf or whatever it is. I remember talking to Doug Feehan many years ago, and he said, when are you going to stop, Doug? What am I going to do, John? We're not the sort of people who sit down and look out the window and play golf. And he's absolutely right. I'm not, and neither was he. But what would be your mic drop moment? What would be for you with Rafa and Rafa Racing to go, well, that's it, you can't top that now. I might as well start writing me book.
3: I mean, for us, obviously, winning at the highest levels is super important. So winning a WeatherTech championship is very, very important for us.
1: Is that doable?
3: Absolutely. I wouldn't be doing this if it wasn't. But, we're not underestimating the Mount Everest ahead of us with it, by any stretch. But
1: you're not going to say you're going to do it next year or the year after. You're working towards it, because those things, there's always a bit of luck involved as well. But that's a goal.
3: Absolutely. And we have a tremendous amount of respect for the championship and the level of competition there. So it's not underestimated or lost on me by any stretch. But our ultimate goal is to take Gazoo Racing USA, North America, and as an American team, go win Le Mans. I mean, that's squarely our goal. So I would say until that's accomplished, we're not going to let up.
1: So I'm going to see you at the Circuit de la Sarthe in years to come. And we'll be having conversations like this long into the night with a glass of something French and red, probably.
3: Absolutely. Absolutely. Maybe like Jimmy's interview.
1: Yeah. Oh, yeah, that was very special. Hey, look, it's great. I don't often get to see you. I see you on the wall. We talk about the calls that you make. You've done some fantastic strategic calls. You've won some of our strategy awards in the last couple of 3 years as well. It's been lovely to come and see you, to put a proper face and personality to the people I'm talking about a lot. Thanks very much. I'm going to move on now, and I'm a bit worried about this, but I'm heading to the Performance Centre. Fortunately, I'm not dressed for it. For the moment, thank you very much indeed for having us here.
3: Thank you. It's always an honour.
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1: Well, I'm right out of my comfort zone here, because this is one of the best equipped training facilities I've ever seen. Notice I didn't call it a gym there, because it's way, way more than that. So if this is your environment, tell me a little bit about how you designed what is in here and why the different machines and environments exist here for Rafa Racing Club and for their drivers.
4: So yeah, you're probably right. I wouldn't call this a gym. We call this a performance center. And when we designed this, we basically had, you know, high performance at the core, or motorsport performance at the core of everything that we're doing. But you also find that this gym has a hybrid feel about it. So we're still catering for Rafa Racing Club members as well. Mm-hmm. So there's still a lot of lifestyle equipment in here, or lifestyle training equipment. We still want to cater for general wellness and health and well-being and lifestyle fitness. But I would say about 70-80% of the facility is really focused towards motorsports performance, high performance. A lot of equipment in here that you might not even see in other high performance facilities. Very much catered towards working some of the parameters that we need to build up around motorsports drivers.
1: What's going on over your right shoulder, which looks like medieval torture to me. You've got a head device on one of your guinea pigs here with a big, effectively, it's like a wind-back strap, isn't it, that you can put different loads on. What's going on over there?
4: Correct, yeah. So we've got one of our drivers in what we call an Iron Neck 3.0, which is a neck training device, and we connect that to a flywheel device, so that basically as they pull through resistance in a rotation or a side flexion or flexion extension movement, and as they come back from that movement, the flywheel applies added load to that eccentric phase of the movement. So it allows them to train their necks in an eccentric loading phase, basically, which we know gives us sort of some of the biggest results in developing strength, hypertrophy, and endurance.
1: Yeah, and nowadays, even in GT3 and GT4 cars, the amount of G-loading that you're getting as the cars become more efficient, the tyres become more efficient, the speeds go up through corners, G-loading on your on your neck with your helmet on it. I ride a motorbike with a heavy helmet on. When I put my race helmet on, it's like, oh, that's great. It's so light. There's no Bluetooth and all that in there. But that's really, really important because it all goes to the driver feeling at his best or her best for the longest amount of time.
4: That is exactly correct, yeah. So we see GT3 cars now pushing 2.7, 2.8 Gs on some of the tracks, and you got to keep in mind they're also doing that for a long duration of time. So yep. Endurance is a big part of the training that we do here as well, especially our neck and core. And we can definitely see with our drivers, the longer they can stabilize their necks and not be fatigued or exerted, the better their mental focus is as well, and the better their acuity is on the track.
1: Yep.
4: So the more your neck's wobbling or your head's wobbling and you're moving around, the less acuity, focus, and
1: even just accurate. Things like your vision, actually.
4: Exactly. Accurate vision, yeah. Mm. The less accurate your vision and focusing and saccades and fixations are on the track.
1: Is there anything specifically that you've designed yourselves? We talk about hand-eye coordination. That's clearly important, hand, eye, feet, backside as well, what you're feeling coming up through the seat. But what do you have here that would help the drivers to sharpen themselves up? I've seen people doing things like just dropping balls from hand to hand, that sort of thing. That's a very basic thing to do. What else?
4: So we are working on a couple of pieces that we haven't made public yet.
1: Ooh.
4: Yeah. I don't want to give too much away, but a lot of the head training units that we are using at the moment are available to the public. We have our variations coming out, which will include resistance from other partners that we have in this gym, such as Kaiser or Exafly or Desmotech, and possibly also VR add-ons to the neck training devices. So, again, not to give too much away, there are a few bits and pieces tech-related and neck training-related and core-related that then feed into your neurocognitive suites that we're working on. But, I can't sort of announce anything yet.
1: See, if there'll be people listening to this saying, what is he talking about? These are drivers. They get in the car, they sit down, they put their hands on a steering wheel. They've got flappy paddles nowadays, most of them. You don't have three pedals. There's no heeling and torn to get. What is he talking about? But actually, what you're talking about now is the rise in the level that everybody has to be at because competition is so close, I presume.
4: 100%. Competition is getting tougher and tougher, and the talent pool is also getting deeper and deeper, right? So there's more people that are trying to get into motorsports, compete at a very high level, and a lot of the training devices or modalities or philosophies

0: Some of the more full body functional tasks that we're doing here. So landmine exercises.
1: What's a landmine exercise? Obviously not defusing an IED, so what is it?
0: So a landmine is a piece of equipment. It's a very basic piece of equipment that we use in here, which is a barbell connected to a hinge. And then you can use that for core exercises mostly, but also some upper body exercises. But a lot of what we do in here as well, we try to train an athlete as a whole, full body functional training, and then always incorporating a bit of neck resistance, a bit of neck loads, and then pushing them into fatigue zones, neural endurance, and then adding that neurocognitive component to it.
1: What with me, because very quickly, because I don't want to break this up too much, but I want to have a word with Kiko while he's here as well. Can I just interrupt you for a second, Kiko? How are you doing?
2: How are you? Good?
1: Yeah, very well. Congratulations. What a great season you've been having. How important is what you're doing here? And do you hit the landmine as much as he says you do?
2: Yeah, so I think that's the ladder to create everything. I think everything we build after, if it is a result, if it's fast laps and a good... good career, I think it starts here in the gym, right? And the gym is much more than lifting weights. It's about committing every single day, about understanding your limits and go beyond your limits a few times, and this is how we create improvement. And having a place like this is just it's much more of the tools that we have to improve, but it creates a culture of like never giving up and then pushing your limits.
1: I need to talk to this young man over here as well. You had that, as I described it, the medieval torture device on. What was that like?
3: Yeah, it was really cool. You're talking about the neck exerciser?
1: Yeah.
3: So it's hooked up to a flywheel. So one way it's under load, and then you come back the other way, and you're kind of resisting it. And then you have this big pull when the flywheel changes directions. It's a really good tool. It kind of works both sides of the neck. And there's a lot of potential for different exercises, not limited to the neck exercises, but it's very good for practicing for the car. So
1: I was very impressed. Normally, I always say, I'll have a go at this. No, not a chance. Safe, I'll finish up with you. Fantastic facility that you've got here. Clearly, the guys, they know what they have to do. And you're building discipline as well, because obviously they can't be here every day. They'll go back home and they've got to continue. So you're providing them not just with athletic ability, but here as well, I know upstairs at the on the mezzanine level, you've got nutritionists and things like that.
0: Correct, yeah. So a big part of what we do, it's a performance facility. So we have to include performance nutrition. We do have performance psychologists as part of our team as well. We do have a head of neurovisual performance. So the neurocognitive part and the neurovisual part of motorsports is huge, massive contributing factor and massive edge for our drivers to have as well, and to train and to...
1: Has that been a big move forward in the recent past, that people have realised that it isn't just the body fitness, which always helps with your brain function, I think, if you feel comfortable in your body. But being able to do specialist training for neurocognitive, neurovisual skills as well, because you're led by your eyes, whether particularly if you're doing something like skiing, but motor racing is the same. I ride a motorbike, you look where you want to go.
0: 100%. So, you know, it all starts healthy mind, healthy body. But the neurocognitive component when it comes to motorsport is massive. And a lot of people think it's all visual, but it's actually all processing in the head, right?
1: Yeah.
0: So, you know, our reaction speeds are actually a very raw parameter in the human body and human brain. What we work on is processing speeds. So how quickly they can process information through their brain and then react to it, or a lot of times also not react to it. So inhibition a lot of times is also just as important as reaction in racing.
1: Yeah, love it. Thank you very much. Keep up the good work. I'm sneaking out before he puts me on any bits of these machines. Sif, thanks very much indeed. In all seriousness, you're doing a great job here. What a fabulous facility. Thank you.
0: Pleasure. Thanks, guys. Thanks for coming through.
1: Well, we've been talking about drivers quite a lot. Let's talk 2-1. Weston Workman, give me the elevator pitch then. Why is being part of the family of Rafa Racing, what's so good about it?
4: I mean, the list goes on, honestly. There's so many resources here. There's no other team that I'd rather be a part of right now in my career. The connection they have with Toyota, obviously me being a Toyota development driver, and then the relationship that Rafa Racing has with Toyota now, obviously, we're here in Houston now. They have the Performance Center.

0: here, and I can really mingle the two in together with all of Toyota's resources and all of Rafa Racing's resources to be able to really hone in on my skills and abilities. And I'm really learning, you know, what my body is capable of now being a part of a team like Rafa Racing. And there's so many opportunities now that I wouldn't have unless I was on a team like Rafa Racing. So, for example, I wouldn't be racing VP Challenge this year if it wasn't for Rafa Racing. So I'm very grateful for them for
1: that. It's as simple as that. You would not be in that car racing in VP on the IMSA package if it wasn't for Rafa.
0: It's very true.
1: Okay.
0: Very true.
1: Fine. Well, that's a great thing for them and for you. There will be people listening to this. Actually, they probably won't, because most of our listeners and viewers know a bit more about the sport. But there are people who often say to me, drivers, not athletes, they sit on their backside for an hour and a half or 2 hours, they drive around, you know, they're not athletes. Of course, the problem is, Weston, that everybody drives pretty much every day, so they all think they're driving a car on the road. I can drive for 6 hours till I run out of petrol, until my bladder tells me I've got to get out of the car. Tell me about the stresses and strains and why a fit body and a fit mind are important in GT4, GT3, any form of sports car race.
0: Well, the first thing I would do is challenge those people to come drive a sports car at a high level like we do for hours at a time, right? We see temperatures in the cockpit of 120 to 130 degrees, depending on the weather at the racetrack. So there's a lot of things that go into it. And besides all the physical things of getting hot, you have to keep your mind calm in a hot situation like that, high stress. There's a lot of things going on. You're making split-second decisions out there on the racetrack while you're hot, while you're tired. So not only is it a physical game, but it's also just as much of a mental game as it is physical. And today we've invited people this week to come and do the Rafa Open Week. And a lot of these guys are seeing the amount of training we go through just to drive a race car at a high level, right? Because it's definitely not easy. It's a very tough task to overcome. But until you start performing at a high level and starting to win races, you'll honestly never really feel what it feels like.
1: I have driven very seldom. But when I knew I was going to do a 24-hour race in a GT4 car at Cota, I decided to go on a regime where I lost a bit of weight, quite a lot of weight, actually 25 kilos, and got myself into a better position. Now, even at my rubbish level, I can tell you I felt that make a difference, not just behind the wheel, same hot temperatures. Somehow I got both of the noon stints. I don't know why. But also in my mind, in my decision-making, it seemed that things were working at a slower
2: clearer,
1: pace,
2: right?
1: And
2: yes.
1: Clearer.
2: Yes.
1: Yes. Now, you guys are making decisions lap on lap on lap, corner on corner on corner, particularly in multi-class racing. How can you train yourself for that, not just in a fitness side of things, but in to train your mind to be sharp as much as your body is fit?
0: Right, so just like I explained, all of the resources that I have at Toyota and Rafa Racing do a very, very good job of helping me with that. So Rafa Racing has personnel here specifically for the mind and for mental training to get us on board. I can't really speak much about how they help us do that because it's kind of their own program,
1: yeah, yeah.
0: And we want to hold that to our own, but they do a very good job.
1: All those flashing lights and hypnotism, isn't it? You are the greatest. You are the greatest.
0: That's right, but there's a lot of personnel that Rafa Racing has here that Toyota has at their facility back in Mooresville that really keep me in tune with my mind, because like I said, it's just as much of a mind game as it is a physical game. And like,
1: does that
0: said,
1: change the way you perceive what you do behind the wheel?
0: 100%. 100%. I had no idea how much I could really optimize myself until I got involved in programs like the Toyota Development Program and the Rafa Racing program, because like I always tell people, right, when you're a part of two great programs like this, it's almost impossible not to perform well. I think you should start looking at yourself if you're not performing well when you're a part of very good programs like this.
1: Why sports cars for you? You came up through one of the IMSA development programs. Mm-hmm. That's when I first saw you. Mm-hmm. I remember introducing you all to the stage, I think it was Road America a few years ago. Why was sports cars the right place for you, and why does it continue to be the right place for you?
0: Sports cars was a very attractive pathway for me from the get-go, but as a young kid and as a young driver, right, I always aspired to be a Formula One driver, right? I thought I was going to be a Formula One driver from my days of karting. But not that it wasn't realistic, but, you know, those opportunities kind of start to fizzle out. You start getting older, and then you
1: start... there's 24, 26 seats in Formula One.
0: Right.
1: And you go to an IMSA race, and even if it's only two drivers, there's probably three or four times that many opportunities.
0: Yes.
1: It's a numbers game in some respects.
0: Yes, exactly. And that's where I was going with that. There's so many opportunities in sports car racing, especially for a driver like me. Rafa Racing being involved in sports car racing, Toyota having their toes dipped in a lot of different disciplines of motorsport, they've just kind of opened the doors for me to go down this sports car path. And I've just been staying true to my path, right? I've had a lot of friends and a lot of drivers of my age who have gone different paths. Connor Zillish, a great friend of mine, he's gone down the NASCAR path.
1: He's doing all right, in fact.
0: He's doing a great job, right? And a thing that Kevin Conway always tells me, the manager of Rafa Racing, stay true to yourself, stay true to your path. You can only control what you can control and only worry about yourself. You know, I kind of see these guys, they go up through the ladder and, you know, they're getting paid a lot of money. They're at the highest level of their game. They're at the pinnacle of motorsport in the U.S. I race with Kiffin Simpson. Mm-hmm. In go-karts, he's in IndyCar now. But I've just been staying true to my path, and sports car racing became attractive to me because of the opportunities that were there. Trying to take it slow, right? I think something that has helped me progress and staying on a good trajectory is always being ready for that next level that I go to, right? I've always been a contender as soon as I go to the next level, right? Yeah. When I raced my first MX-5 Cup race at Daytona, when you were announcing, I led laps at that race. I tried to make a name for myself. I've never not been ready for that next level, and all the opportunities that I've got in sports car racing have allowed me to do that.
1: I have some very, very happy memories of my head almost exploding watching you and the rest of the guys in the Whelen Mazda MX-5 Cup. You know, there's that little invitation race at the end of the year that they've been running on the Martinsville Oval. You fancy coming back and have a go at that?
0: I really want to. I really enjoyed the Martinsville race. I've done it 2 years in a row now. I've had a chance to win it 2 years in a row. Unfortunately, came up second both years.
1: It's got to come back then.
0: The first one by a tenth, and then the second one by, I think, 0.004 of a second. So they've been very close finishes. I do really, really want some redemption, and we'll see what kind of opportunities come about. And if I'm able to do that, I think with some of the commitments I have right now, it may not be in my best interest to compete again. But I'd really love to try to go for a win there at Martinsville.
1: Where are you going? You're a driven individual,
0: yes,
1: and I say that in every sense of the word. Ever since I first met you, I thought he's got a spark about him, and clearly they think that here as well at Rafa. Where's next for Western Workman? When am I going to be talking about you next? Where are you going to explode me head with your amazing overtaking maneuvers?
0: I'm not too sure yet, but hopefully it's Pilot Challenge next year. That's what we're all kind of
1: pushing.
0: In 27, yes. Yeah. That's what we're all pushing for right now. I think the game plan for me has always been 2 years in each series that I compete in. So I did almost 4 to 5 years in go-karts, and I did 2 years of club racing, and then I did 2 years of GR Cup and MX-5 Cup. Mm-hmm. Now I've got 1 year of GT4 under my belt, and now doing another year of GT4. Mm-hmm. Hopefully that's in Pilot Challenge or another similar GT4 series, because realistically I would want to do 2 years of GT4 before I move anything past GT4, and I have to be able to prove myself that, you know, I'm willing and able to perform at a high level in GT4 to be attractive to a GT3 team or a GT3 seat. But my end-all, be-all goal is to definitely be in the WeatherTech Series in IMSA. I want to be a pro driver for Toyota. That's the goal I've had ever since I joined the team, and even before I joined the Toyota Development Program. Because now even racing the Mark V Super, right, it's really a full circle moment for me, because I got involved in racing because of car culture. And growing up, my dad had a Mark IV Supra, and I grew up in that car, and we would take it to car meets, and I drive it more than he does now. It's kind of a garage queen.
1: You still got it?
0: We still have it, yes.
1: Oh, good for you.
0: He's the original owner of it. He bought it in December of 97. It's a 98 model year. And then now racing a Mark V Supra, it's almost more sentimental for him than it is for me. So it's super cool. And my dad's invested in this game as much as I am. So I'm very
1: family. Family.
0: Yes, I'm very, very grateful to have the support system behind me. And I know a lot of people don't have that. So I'm very grateful. I don't take that for granted at all. It brought me to tears when I found out I was driving a Mark V Supra this year, because I literally grew up in the Supra, so it's amazing.
1: I've watched from the sidelines and from the booth very interestedly as you have developed your craft and your athletic prowess. There's one in the eye for people who don't think that is the case. You've matured immensely well. I think your racetrack craft that you learned in Mazda and Giocco was really useful to you. Western Workman, wish you the best, sir. And thank you very much. May there be many more times when I get very excited about you racing.
0: Thank you so much, John. I appreciate it.
1: Well, of course, it wouldn't be right to come and have our inside story look at Rafa and the organisation of Rafa Racing, the Rafa Club and everything, without speaking to the man whose name's above the door, Rafael Martinez. First of all, thank you for this look behind the scenes. It's quite clear to me that you're building something very special here. Why? I asked Samantha that right at the beginning of this programme. It would have been easy for you to take your budget and go and race GT4, GT3, whatever you wanted to do. Why branch out into what you're doing now? Because it doesn't make your life any easier, sir, to be quite honest.
2: Yeah, absolutely. I mean, for me, I think it's self-interest. It started as a hobby that I didn't know existed about 5 years ago. And as I joined the community, I found that it lacked infrastructure, it lacked community for that matter. It lacked facilities, it lacked training, it lacked know-how. And it lacked a place that people could go call home the way that golfers call a country club home, or that you could be a member at a tennis club or at your racket club. Yeah. That just didn't exist in motorsports. Outside of being at the track, which, you know, in motorsports, the difficultness is a few hundred acres, so it's got to be pretty distant from the city. So, those country clubs that exist at the track are pretty far, from where people live, and by default are pretty empty when you get there, unless there's a big event going on. You may or may not run into someone. You look at the thermals and places of the world, amazing facilities, but it takes a lot of time to get there. It takes a lot of resources to get there. And when you go there, you may or may not even run into someone, right? And so I wanted to find a place that was closer to where people live, that I could be part of that community. And as I decided to start building that community, I found that there was a lot of people interested in a similar thing. So for me, it became, okay, so if this is going to be something I'm going to pursue, I'm going to do it right, and I'm going to do it as big as I can. And that's part of the reason behind it, is just I became in love with the sport, and I wanted to build something amazing in it.
1: Racing as family always is RAFA, which is handy. Yep. That worked out really well. Good late-night thinking there, I feel. So is it fair to say, then, that Rafa, particularly Rafa Racing Club, we're standing in a building here, so this is a geographical location. You've got some cars stored across the road. You've got the performance centre. But people will undoubtedly think that Rafa Racing Club is a bit of tarmac somewhere. But this isn't a geographical location. This is a state of mind and a sense of community.
2: It's absolutely a state of mind. I think that culturally, even when we hire people and we bring them on board, that is the first thing that they learn, is that this is going to be a family. You're going to treat people as such, with respect, with care, and make sure that you're there to hand a, give a handing, a helping hand whenever someone needs something. And that when people come, they're coming because they want to feel like they're part of a family, not because they would necessarily wanting to just get a service. They can go get their car detailed somewhere else. They can come get their car stored somewhere else. They can get coaching from a different team. But we want to make sure that anybody, whatever it is that they're involved with across the ecosystem, all the different brands that we have, the brand itself, that everybody knows that we are a big motorsports family and that we behave as such.
1: And what you stand for in terms of your pursuit of excellence and how you treat people as individuals.
2: Yep. So for us, pursuit of excellence is everything. Winning is everything, right? So the racing, winning is what gives us credibility. The championships is what gives us credibility. We can't be a racing community and a racing platform and not be competing at the front of the grid. We can't be saying we have an elite training facility and not be competing at the front of the grid.
1: And not turning out people who can compete at that top level.
2: Exactly. And so for us, it's been about recruitment and about developing talent, young talent in particular, being diverse and having people from all walks of life. Having females on grid, being able to develop them to become elite athletes and competitors, and giving everybody an opportunity. And so we've been able to, develop quite a bit of talent and amass quite a bit of a talent pool of young drivers. And then, there's some gentleman drivers that we're developing as well. Some people like myself who are still training to become faster and better. And every time I go out there, I feel that I gain a tenth. And it's just like, I wish I could do it faster, right? But at the end of the day, it's just a matter of time and commitment and lap after lap, seat time, that is going to get me there. So for us to be able to treat everybody and pursue excellence as a process of everything that we do in the way that we wake up in the morning and we look at the day and how can we become better? How can we provide better service? How can we have nicer facilities? How can we develop our program further? How can we be faster on track? Like all of those elements go into decisions that we make on a daily basis.
3: You started, of course, in a GT car, McLaren, at Austin, at the Circuit of the Americas. Great track. Absolutely lovely track. Has it always been GT cars? There hasn't as yet been a foray in a single seaters, or do you think that that side of motorsport is served already and perhaps there's more opportunity for you to do what you want to do in the GT and endurance space?
2: Yeah, for me, I started in GT, no racing background at all, so that's all I knew, and that's where I went into, right?
3: Well, you never even did karting or anything
2: like
3: that?
2: I've never done karting. I've karted maybe three times in my life now, and the last couple of times I've been against these guys who just beat me up, you know? So before I started driving, my first car on track ever was a 600-horsepower McLaren in a road car, and that's the way I learned to drive. And so for me, that's where we started, but now that we have Kevin on the team as our team principal and running the racing program with his NASCAR background, now we're doing ARCA, and I think that single-seaters is going to be a natural progression as we go, starting likely with IndyCar here locally, right, in the States, and how big IndyCar is kind of starting to kind of resuscitate and grow, right? And so for us, it's really bringing what the market wants, and at the time, the people that I was there with is sports cars. And as big of a explosion as sports cars has had in North America in the last handful of years, the growth of IMSA, SRO, all these organizations, and how many manufacturers are participating there, it just became a natural, easy way to say, hey, I know that the infrastructure for IndyCar has been there for a long time. I know that the infrastructure for F1 is global and has been there for a long time. We want to be the path for you to get into sports cars, and that's kind of where we lean into pretty heavy.
3: But you haven't just been in the States, even in just this first 5 years. Five years is no time at all in business and nothing. I mean, it's a speck in motorsport. So you're still relative newcomers. And yet you've been across to Europe. You've had your shootout out there with the GT4. It's brought Gem through, of course, which a lot of people will have followed. Like I said before, you don't like making things easy for yourself. What was the decision process then in saying, well, we could sit in the States? Nah, let's not. Let's go and do some stuff in Europe and find some drivers there.
2: Yeah, for me is, you know, the vision of the club is to connect the world of motorsports. And by the world, I mean the world. And
3: so again, it's not geographic. Yeah. It's basically pulling people together with a similar mindset.
2: Yeah, exactly. And that's kind of what the big component of ours is finding like-minded people across the world that want to be part of the journey, part of the story, and part of the platform. And there's talented drivers all over the world, and there's talented teams and facilities that we can participate with, amazing tracks that I personally want to go to. So racing in Europe, building our brand and our audience there, and being able to put some talent from out there is one of the big things that we want to do as well. So as the club, we want to continue to expand, open up multiple locations around the world. And with what we've done in Houston, we anticipate that we'll have a racing program in Europe across juniors and gentlemen drivers and potentially in single-seaters, karting, all of that good stuff. So developing truly the ladder to give someone the opportunity to be part of the world of motorsports at whatever talent, budget, you know, skill, desire kind of takes them.
3: When the decision was made, must have been a tough decision because you had a good crowd of people after the shootout and Jem was the winner. You made the decision to go and tell her and the family yourself. You could have had a phone call, you could have done it on all kind of electronic media, but you turned up at their home in Devon to do that. Why was that important to you and to the program?
2: Yeah,
3: and indeed to Jem.
2: Yeah, I think, you know, especially at the time, you know, Jem was 21 years old, still fairly young, had never really lived outside of the house. They grew up in a farm, very modest home, very, you know, close-knit family. And for us to tell their parents that, hey, we're going to strip her away and give her an amazing opportunity, but that's going to require her to spend quite a bit of time in the States away from home, and for them to entrust her in our hands, this random guy that showed up with a beard and long hair and saying, hey, you know, we're taking your daughter with us, it was a significant thing. And so for me, family is very important. And I, you know, I've been in a position with how my parents feel. I'm Latin. My parents are very, very much close, you know, and in the Latin community, family is very, you know, very, very tight in that sense. And so it was really important for me to go and talk to her family and meet the parents and, you know, making sure that they knew that they're welcome and that they're part of the family now and that Jem was going to be in good hands.
3: As I said, 5 years, no time at all
1: You've achieved a lot. I'll ask you about the future in a moment. Up to now, what's the thing that you're most pleased about? I'll say proud. You're allowed to be proud. I was brought up saying pride is a sin. I'm not sure it is. It's nice to know when you've achieved something well. Let me put it a different way. What do you think the biggest achievement of Rafa is right now in terms of the organization?
2: I think in terms of the organization, the fact that we have Houston up and running and you know, developing drivers and functioning, and it's not it's something we want to build. It's something that we have built in a short period of time. I think that that's important in all angles.
1: The fact because you've got something to show for it, because there is something that's visible and tangible.
2: Yep, exactly. So I think that was sort of like that first big step that we took. Was like, you know, we are not just talking, we're walking, like we're building, we're doing, we're here. And I think that the biggest achievement that we had was winning in Canada, validating all the things that we're doing in a tough race, in a great engineered call, in that track with that field, and the fact that we are developing young drivers to be able to achieve that. It was a combination of all the things that we've been working towards. And like, that was the biggest win that we've had as an organization. I think that validates all the things that we're doing.
1: Because you're in a pool of talents where the difference between winning and losing is infinitesimal nowadays. Okay, I will ask you the tough question. Actually, I suspect that it's not going to be that tough for you, because you strike me, and you always have had, as somebody who knows where they are, but more importantly knows where they want to go. So 5 years further down the line, what if I was standing back here or maybe somewhere else in the world, what conversation would we be having, and what would you be telling me the second 5 years of the Rafa Racing team and indeed the whole organization had produced?
2: Yeah, I think 5 years from now, the roadmap that we have is to have 10 clubhouses built around the world, Australia, Middle East, Europe, UK, several across the US. And so I think that when we look at where we are 5 years from now, we're going to have several racing, different programs, different series, different parts of the world, developing drivers and competing at the highest level, whether it's WEC, IMSA, Le Mans, you know, going everywhere in sports cars, as well as, I think, starting to penetrate into the single-seater market.
1: Okay.
2: So I think we're going to have a network of clubhouses that is there to develop the sharpest and fastest and best, you know, kids around the world, and putting them in the grid that, you know, that we compete in. And I think that's going to be an amazing story looking back 5 years from now.
1: There will be people listening to this saying, that's all very well. Where's the money coming from? You have members. They pay fees for the services that you provide. That's not enough to do what you're doing now, never mind to what you've got planned in the future. So commercial partnerships, sponsorships, if you want to put it that way, are all part of this. And you've already assembled a pretty decent, very decent, portfolio of partners. That has to continue, though, doesn't it?
2: Absolutely. That's the only way that we can truly make it work. And when I came into the space 5 years ago, and even more like 3 or 4 years ago, and I started learning about racing, how expensive it truly is, and who actually ultimately pays for it, and it's usually the driver.
1: Yep.
2: I said, you know, the only way that we can make this work is if we become a platform that brands and partners want to be part of. We need to become essentially the NASCAR, the NBA, the F1 of racing within the racing space ourselves.
1: Yeah.
2: So we needed to become a platform, content, distribution, hospitality, entertainment, driver development, facilities, training, manufacturing. We needed to have all the different things that all these big names have in this series so that partners wanted to be part of it. And that's a big component of it, is finding strategic partners that we can integrate into the platform.
1: One car, not to one series, but across the whole, as I use the word portfolio deliberately, and I know your background, but across the whole portfolio of Rafa globally. Again, using that meaning in everything that you do.
2: Exactly. And so, you know, the one thing that differentiates, I guess, most other teams is we're not running two cars. We're running 10 cars. We're not running two series. We're running seven series. We're not just racing in one platform. We're doing multiple platforms. We have hospitalities at different places. We have facilities. We have Austin. We have Houston. We're developing more. And so that's exactly right. And when we talk to a partner, we're telling them we have all of these cars, all of this talent, all these facilities, all of these assets that you can be part of. It's not just a sticker on a car and some hospitality passes. It's access to everything.
1: Have you found, because you were a newcomer into motorsport, I've been around a few years, I could imagine that attitude
3: ruffled a few feathers because you want to take control of what you're doing in things like hospitality, in things like promotion. Have you had to, I'll be diplomatic here, have you had to bring some of those series along with you to understand why that's important to you and convert them to your way of thinking?
2: Absolutely. We've actually had to have, we've had several meetings. We're still ongoing to have conversations around the things that we're trying to do, getting certain access, giving us a media pass, because we're creating content and we're filming a series and we're promoting not just ourselves, but the entire sport. And we're highlighting not just our drivers, but other drivers. And we're bringing more awareness to the sport across the board and their series as well. So we've had to have meetings and conversations and negotiations around giving us the access that we get versus potentially other teams or other media outlets. And the hospitality is certainly a big component that, you know, particularly in North America, I think it's not as common for teams to have their own hospitality, and real estate around some of the U.S. tracks is pretty tight. So we're in active conversations, ongoing conversations on the hospitality plans that we have and the needs that we have and where we believe the business is going. And we're at the forefront of it. So obviously we're ruffling feathers. We're kind of pushing our way around a little bit. But I think it's a necessity to achieve what we want to achieve and what we think is possible.
3: Well, hopefully this time that we've spent with you and the team here in Houston has opened everybody's eyes as we've gone behind the scenes for the inside story of RAFA, the organization, and the racing team. And Rafael Martinez, the man. Thank you very much indeed for having us here, and we wish you continued success. Keep ruffling the feathers, sir.
2: I appreciate it. Thank you very much.
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1: Good morning, everybody. Good to have your company. Welcome along to Indianapolis Motor Speedway for our Super Saturday. We're going to ease you gently into our race coverage here at the Tire Rack Battle on the... No, we're not. We're not at all. We're going to turn it up to 11 and unleash 31 Mazda MX-5s onto the track. We couldn't start at a higher level in terms of race excitement than we have here this morning. So no standing around by the coffee machine, no hanging about chatting by the cooler. It's John Hindhoff and Shea Adam in the IMSA Global Broadcast Center as we're heading towards the business end of the championship. Full update on where we stand in a moment as the cars are about to run. This is a somewhat different challenge from what we've seen for the rest of the season for Whelan Mazda MX-5 Cup presented by Michelin. Beautiful day. Temperature is 82 Fahrenheit on the track. That's good enough for the Michelin tyres. 77 Fahrenheit in the air. No wind really to talk about, but it is sticky. 80% humidity. And by the way, for those of you in the rest of the world, those temperatures are 25 degrees Celsius in the air and on the track around about 28 Celsius. So that's looking pretty good. And that means we could go racing and have some fun. The circuit you will know, you should know, Indianapolis Motor Speedway. Yes, of course you do. But of course, we're not on the full 2.5 mile high banks. Speedway Indiana is, I don't know, call it 25 minutes from downtown. 2.5 miles, give or take, with a really interesting mix of fast straights and technical corners and some big braking areas too. Like at turn one, we go the opposite way, down the front straight, down the 5/8 of the mile front straight to the right-hander at turn one, straight into a chicane, then doubling back on yourself onto Holman Boulevard, which effectively becomes the back straight, middle straight if you like. Then the turn 7, 8, 9 complex will get to maybe even 3 wide through there, but an opportunity to dive down the inside. And then you run back again round the wrong way on the oval, past the front of the newly refurbished museum, and then back on to the front straight. Shea Adam is with me in the Global Broadcast Centre. It's the money laps of the season. Shea Adam, we'll get to the grid in just a second. Who's hot, who's not, and who do we have to look for?
2: Well, right now we need to keep our attention focused on the number 23 MMR machine of Justin Natakonis. He leads the championship. He's got a healthy lead, but the problem is he's starting today's race P13 after a not great qualifying. It's the orange and white car in the middle with the yellow roll cage, though, that we've got another big opportunity. Jared Thomas from Indianapolis, racing in Indianapolis for the second time in a Mazda MX-5 Cup car. He's the only driver on the grid who has that to his name. He's now second in the championship, looking for his third one. Can today be a good day for Jared Thomas in terms of swinging the odds in the 2026 championship?
1: And we've got the rookie championship to talk about as well, Shay.
2: Frankie Barroso leads that. He's fourth overall in the standings. He is down in sixth on the grid. He will be another one in number 48. That is a blue and white car. He's got a very good lead over Ethan Jacobs, Marcello Panicha, Cam Ebben, John Salerno, and Ethan Lampe.
1: So, from the front of the grid, Advance Autosports have locked out the front. Nathan Nicholson. Seventh, eighth for Luke Pullen, Max Stallone, another one of the plethora of rookies on the inside of row number five. Cam Ebben makes up the 10th. Logan Stretch in 11th. John Salerno, Justin Natakonis will have to come forward from there. And Julian DeCosta, that's your front 7 rows of the grid. They're on to the start finish line. We have got 45 minutes on the clock. That's more than enough to raise the temperature around here. Probably raise my blood pressure as well. Great flag is in the air. First race of the weekend, and immediately pulling out of line. 1, 2, 3, 4 rows back. Jared Thomas looking as well in the same sort of area. But the number 24 drops back in again. Luke Pullen, I think that was actually. little bit further back as they go through the first two quarters. And for the moment, the front row Advanced Autosports team have managed to hold on to their position. But watch out for Ethan Lamptey coming through, and Jared Thomas, the number 96. What a start for him, Shea Adam, already challenging the leaders from his seventh position start.
2: I really like what I'm seeing from Jared Thomas. He worked extensively in the practice sessions with Ethan Lamptey, those two cars, often with Luke Pullen, teaming up together to figure out how to work in the race, and it is working for them as they go for the lead. Lamptey leads at turn six.
1: Ethan Lamptey in the wheeling car. That is not the safety car. It looks quite similar. Do you know, Ethan could just stick a light bar on the top of that, and then everyone else behind them would slow down. Maybe that's a trick for the end of the season. We've got a spinner at the back of the field going into turn seven. Oh my goodness me, it's the BSI number 80 car of Ethan Tyler, and he will have to, he has got it restarted very quickly, and he's back on the move sheet.
2: He is, and that's good to see. Ethan, who has not run a full season with us, has always been somebody who's been competitive, getting a pole, almost getting a pole at Daytona earlier this year. And now we've got Ethan Lamptey teamed up with Nathan Nicholson, our pole sitter. Every lap you lead counts for championship points. Lamptey needs championship points right now to try and get back up in the Rookie of the Year standings. He got a win at CTMP, and now he's looking to try and back it up, proving he's not just a one-track wonder. Can he do it at Indy today?
1: Right, I must try and breathe a little bit here, because we are only a couple of minutes into this race, and there is passing and repassing and side-by-side going on everywhere. Looked like Ethan Tyler might have got a little bit of help there going out of turn number seven. At the front of the field, Ethan Lamptey, Nathan Nicholson, Jared Thomas, Matt Novak, Parker DeLong, Jeremy Fletcher, they're all in there. The blue number 22 is the Jeremy Fletcher car with the black bonnet, black and white hood on that car. Now, we've said this plenty of times before, Shea, but it bears repeating. You start going side by side, you will bring the field back together. Work together as a small group. What have we got, seven? At the front there, Frankie Barroso just latching onto the back of Jeremy Fletcher. I think maybe we have. If that top six or seven works together, it could get a little bit of a gap. And that's what they're going to try and do early on.
2: It could. And the other thing that we have to consider, our fast laps from qualifying are not necessarily the grid for race two tomorrow. You can better your position for race two with the faster lap today, as people are going all over the racetrack, not keeping it on the black stuff. Guys, that's the fastest way around. If you want a better starting position for race two, you're going to need to find a little bit of speed today, and that will be aided by the cars going side by side, John, because two cars punch a bigger hole in the air than one.
1: Simple as that. And you can get a little bit of side draft going on now that Ethan Lamptey incident is under review. And I've also just seen a penalty flash through for somebody. I think, let me scroll back down again, it must have been a starting,
2: it was car 43
1: penalty. 43 changing lanes before the start. Oh, that is one of your absolute nightmare scenarios for Charlotte Traynor.
2: It was, but thankfully for Charlotte, it was only a warning, as that is Yanni Maiero, who has gone off the track, the number 28 machine for BSI. A bit of front-end damage to his car. Gianni, we're really glad, is back with us again this week. He made his debut at VIR, looking for a clean weekend. That's not how he wanted to start the weekend, but it's saying that race control is saying that the 28 was involved with the 15 as well. So unfortunately for Gianni, he was not the only car to go off at turn one, and had a little bit of company in our only debutant this weekend. That would be Eli Dysart from MMR, as Peter Atwater goes off the track and manages to
1: recover. And now Peter Atwater is off the circuit in the yellow and green number 26 for JTR, blending nicely into the background of the beautifully manicured grass around the Indianapolis Motor Speedway here. Racing, the Dysart, Eli Dysart, number 25, is still running in 25th position, but race control are having a look at that as well. Parker DeLong puts in the fastest lap of the race for a moment. Logan Stretch now takes that. 141, 158. 1, 2, 3, 4, 5, 6 cars are breaking away. Jeremy Fletcher is the back marker at the moment. Tail end Charlie, if you will, in the 22. Well, no, it's not actually, because in the moment that I looked away to look at the screen, he's already gone past two cars, being the 48 of the 42 of Parker DeLong, and he's ahead of that lighter blue car that sits in behind him. The 48 is Frankie Barroso. That is the seventh place car, so it's the top seven share that have moved away for the moment. But once again, there's a battle at the front of the field. Nathan Nicholson in the checkered car, if you will, the black, white and yellow, side by side, and through comes Jared Thomas at turn seven. This is going to slow that leading septet up and allow the next pack. Luke Pullen is leading the next pack in eighth position, allow him to get back on terms.
2: How great is it to see Luke Pullen back in one of our cars? The young man from England made his debut in the series at Mid-Ohio. If it rains today during the, when we were supposed to have the autograph session, it will be Luke Pullen's fault, because we had our autograph session rained out at Mid-Ohio as well. But he comes back over. He's had a good deal of experience in Spec MX5 in 2025. But Indianapolis Motor Speedway, it is a completely different ballpark. Literally, when you drive through the gates here, you feel something special. And Luke and his whole family, very fond of visiting Disney World. He said this is the Disney World of racetracks.
1: Oh, is it ever? That's a great way to describe it. Nathan Nicholson gets pushed to the lead across the line by Ethan Lampe. And it looked like Jared Thomas was in there as well. Normally relatively easy to spot Jared's car. It's the red and white Chevron car, very famous motor racing livery, but look at the bright yellow FIA approved rollover hoop. That's the easiest way to spot that when he's in a group of cars. The fact that that rollover hoop for all of the cars sticks out in the airflow is why they make such a big move, a big hole in the air. Now, our championship leader, Shea Adam, you mentioned it beforehand, Justin Adekonis for Macumbi McAleer Racing. How's he doing in moving up through the field?
2: P11. He's been down to P14. He was in P13 for a while. He's now caught up to the back of this train and is on the bumper of Frankie Barroso. So it's good to see that he's been able to make a little bit of progress. But for Justin Adekonis, yesterday was a bit of a disappointing day. Qualifying in the 13th position when he has twice been on pole so far this year was a bit of a shock, but Justin keeping very level and cool, which is exactly what we expect out of him. He said, you know what, could be a lot worse. I've got drivers around me who I like and I trust. I know how to race with people. This is just going to be one of those days. And when I talked to his parents this morning, lovely people, by the way, his mom grew up selling programs at the Indianapolis Motor Speedway. She grew up and spent a good deal of time in Carmel, Indiana. This is a special track for the Adekonises. So just because Justin is still a little further back, I don't expect him to stay there for the entirety of this race.
1: You say that, though, but the top 10 or 11 are spread by just on a second and a half. It's one long line. Adekonis with the right-hand wing mirror folded in. Close combat as ever. In that yellow and blue, number 23 goes to the inside and makes the position on Bobby Gossett for BSI Racing. Bobby crossed the line in seventh position. It's probably all changed even since then. And we are still, remember, with 35. We've only had 10 minutes. We've had 10 minutes of the 45. And already more action than you could shake a stick at. Looks like Gianni Maiuro for BSI is back out of the pit, but moving slowly on the back stretch on Holman Boulevard just to make sure he didn't get involved. That's heads up driving. Eli Dysart as well is back out on the track, but they've lost the lead lap. Coming through to the end of the lap again, Nathan Nicholson. Will he lead this lap around? He's got every chance, but behind him now the white, red and black Advanced Autosport car of Matt Novak. So two Advanced Autosport teammates, first and second at the moment, with Jared Thomas sitting in behind him. And the thing is with Jared Thomas, You see him there right now, and that to me is that's just in pure intimidation sheer when you see Jared Thomas sitting behind you as easily as that.
2: It really is. And for Jared, one of the smartest drivers in our paddock, he knows how to win races. He knows how to win championships, but he also knows that he has quite a deficit to try and catch back up to Justin Atticonis. He needs the 10 bonus points for leading the most laps. Right now, Nathan Nicholson is claiming those. He's led 4 laps so far. He might be leading 2. So Jared realizes at some point, I am going to have to get to the front and lead a bunch of laps. But also at this place, do you really want to be leading laps, or do you want to just be sitting back and kind of waiting for that opportunity, which is what Matt Novak is doing? Matt is being the ideal teammate to Nathan Nicholson, and Nathan is on cloud 9, the young man from Bloomington, Indiana. First career pole position last night at his home track. We had the conversation, if this is your only pole in this series in your whole career, is that good enough? And before I could even finish the question, he said, yep, I'm good. Drank a bunch of milk before qualifying yesterday. That did the trick, of course, racing at Indy. And he had ice cream after the win. So getting that pole position, obviously, it paid off for him. And today he said he was going to drink even more milk and see if maybe that will help him finally get a race win.
1: Parker DeLong, in the meantime, pushed Nathan Nicholson down into second. Actually, it would be more correct to say that he helped Jared Thomas into the lead behind them, picking off positions gently, Justin Atticonis, but did lock up his right front at Michelin coming into turn 9, and that was spewing a little bit of tyre smoke there. Now, the most important thing that I've seen for a while is that car 96 took a shortcut at turn 6 and has had a warning for it. That's Jared Thomas. He got the lead by that PDR car pushing him through. Parker DeLong Racing ahead of the yellow, white and black Nathan Nicholson, number 56. He's dropped back into second place, and Nathan Nicholson then sits in second. I've got to say, I am not very, very happy to see Justin Atticonis continually locking up the right front tyre. He's dropped back down to 10th position in the McCombie McAleer racing car.
2: John, I don't think that's tire lockup. I think that's tire rub that has come from a body rub being dislodged. And that makes me even more nervous because these Michelins are incredibly stout. But if you are going to be wearing it them with carbon fiber bodywork, it's not going to hold up for as long as it should. But I've got to say right now, my heart is so happy to see our 2 series drivers from the state of Indiana, 1 and 2 on the racetrack. This is a pretty cool moment for all the fans out there. Cheer on your locals. It's working.
1: Nathan Nicholson back to the lead. And Jared Thomas drops down to 3rd position. And I'm keeping an eye on Justin Atticonis. He is just on the back of the lead group as they come across the start-finish line to complete lap number 8. Don't worry about the lap numbers. Now, who's that? That's Parker DeLong. He's pulled out the line. He's got a problem at the left rear. His tyre's gone at the back. Oh, no, it's his engine. Oh, how unusual is that? It is the Parker DeLong car. I'm sure it is the 28, and he's putting a lot of oil smoke out of the car. He'll go straight on at turn number 1. And that is oil on the racetrack. We might actually need a safety car here on the fastest part of the circuit. A little bit further down, Luke Pullen in the number 21 Hendricks car, the blue car. He was side by side. It was indeed the PDR Parker DeLong Racing car, the 42. Just saw that from the rear shot coming out of the final corner. He pulled over out of the way. He must have felt that car tightening up just a little bit. And the AMR safety crew already there with him. Nicholson leads. Now, Owen also going off behind him as we go to a full course yellow. Charlotte Traynor had worked her way up to 24th position. She's beached in the gravel. And that will need help to get out of there as well. And that is a disaster in a single lap. 2 Parker DeLong Racing cars out in, well, circumstances that are very different here, Adam, but circumstances that mean they are unlikely to be back in the race, and it looks pretty serious for Parker DeLong himself.
2: Yeah, that is really disappointing. As you said, Charlotte Traynor, having worked her way up to 24th after starting much, much further back on the grid, Charlotte had a nightmare in qualifying. The team sent her from her pit box before the green flag was allowed for cars to leave their pit box. She had to serve a drive-through penalty. It meant that she did not get to put in a quick lap in qualifying because she was running around by herself. So she started from the back. She was looking for the hard charger award today, and that is now not going to happen, even though she had put her head down and was doing everything asked of her. For Parker DeLong, though, this is devastating. 12th in the championship coming into today's race. He had 1,520 points. He was close enough to sniff a top 10 in the championship. That would result in real cash money because this championship pays out to 10th place at the end of the season. He now is going to have a very steep climb to try and get anywhere near the top 10 in the remaining three races, because only 10 points earned from today's race, that's not going to cut it.
1: So Parker DeLong off at turn one, Charlotte Traynor into the gravel at turn five. The AMR safety crew Raptors getting out there and doing the job. There is a long, dark streak on the Indianapolis Motor Speedway front straight. I think they might actually bring the cars down through the pit lane here, Shake, for the next time around, because there's so much cleanup to do. As a seasoned motorcyclist, even the slightest change in the colour of the top surface piques my attention, and you can see that clearly down three quarters of the length of the front straight. Parker DeLong clearly had felt the engine maybe just tightening a little bit, and he pulled out to the left-hand side up towards the wall, and we're throwing down a whole load of the oil preparation, and then we'll give that a scrub, a brush and a blow. Sounds like something you do at your local beauty parlor, but absolutely essential coming down into that heavy braking area at turn one to be able to make sure that there's a consistent surface. It's the worst thing. I mean, it's bad enough on two wheels if you start sliding around on petrol or oil. You tend to get the nose for it as well, particularly with heavier fuels like diesel. But if you get, let's say, one side of your Michelin tyres on the oil and one side off, it's going to give you a differential in grip that makes things very difficult. They have come down the front straight, but they're staying driver's right in the AMR F-150 Raptor, sitting, giving cover for the marshals that are working all the way down and through turn one. That's a heck of a long way. Meantime, they're put for the birdie on the third. Set up. It's going to break slightly from the left to right. So about balls width outside the left-hand side. Left it short. Oh, disaster. Not happy with that. Never want to leave one short from, what was that, 8 feet? Just get that on my show reel for the next Ryder Cup. Thanks very much. I read the blink quite well, actually. 26 minutes to go, Shea, and this doesn't help anybody. It doesn't hinder anybody. It just means, in the case of our championship leader, I suppose, there are fewer laps for him to get to the front, but it also means that the top 10, and he is 10th at the moment, are closer together. Still got to keep an eye on that right front Michelin on the number 23 car.
2: Yeah, and that will be a big focus. This definitely does help Justin Adekonis a bit, in that there will be less pressure put on that Michelin from the increase in the aerodynamic effect from the bumper. But right now, we talk about putting focus on things, and Mazda wants to put focus on something very important, and they've actually teamed up this weekend. You'll notice on all of the MMR cars, there are American Cancer Society stickers, because the two organizations have teamed up together. If you haven't heard of it, the American Cancer Society is a leading cancer-fighting organization working to end cancer as we know it for everyone. something very near and dear to my heart, as you know too, John, from 24/7 support to free rides and lodging during treatment. They get help for people who need the care that they need and when they need it the most. It's been more than 110 years that the American Cancer Society has helped fund breakthrough cancer research. To learn more about the cause, to donate, to do whatever you can, please visit cancer.org today. And you'll see the stickers on the MMR cars this weekend. They'll be on more cars when we get to the Motul Petit Le Mans coming up in a few weeks as well. It's really good to see more awareness of things that are happening in the world, because of course the world of motorsports is not limited to the world of motorsports. We're affected by bigger things as well, and it's just a good reminder, especially with the month of October coming up.
1: We've just had a quick swap and moved around a couple of cars in line. After this weekend, we only have Michelin Raceway Road Atlanta supporting Motul Petit Le Mans, September the 3rd to August the 2nd. Tomorrow's race as well here, of course, but we are in the clutch part of the season. What a season it's been. Daytona, St. Pete's, Mid-Ohio, Canadian Tire Motorsport Park, the usual drama at Virginia International Raceway in that green and pleasant land. On the road circuit here at IMS, and then back to the natural terrain road circuit, 2.54 miles of Michelin Raceway Road Atlanta. And then take a breath, because you know and I know that Daytona is not that far away, kicking off another IMSA season. We'll have live coverage from some of the events at the Raw before the 24, the week before the Rolex 24 Daytona. Seth Tozer in the pit lane, just getting a little bit of remedial work done by his McCombie McAleer Racing team. He stayed on the lead lap whilst doing that. Yeah, so make the most of any time off that you get. Unusually this year, with the lack of racing in the middle.

0: So, Bobby Gossett, that's your top six. Maybe get one more lap. I think the AMR safety team moving back to their Porsche Cayenne intervention vehicle tends to suggest here that they may be getting ready to come to the end. Leading earlier on, 31, Whelan sponsored machine of Ethan Lampy, currently sitting in fourth position and second best of the rookie show.
1: And another one of these drivers with a couple new sponsors on his car this weekend, Let's Fly, the SoCal Flying Club, and TC International. They are a semi-trailer parts company for Ethan. It's one of these good stories that you start feeling like, all right, I've got the big names on the side of the car, but what can I do for some smaller organizations, and how can I stay on the grid and try and help more people? That's what Ethan Lampy's been working towards, and it's really cool that he's been able to try and connect the aviation world with the racing world. We see that in the form of Nathan Nicholson, our leader right now, with Watt technology on the hood of his car. We've got some really cool people who like the ability to fly, and hopefully we are able to get flying around here again soon. But I also want to point out one thing. You talked about diversity in this series and what a year it's been. We've had 10 races up to now, 7 different pole sitters, 7 different drivers leading the most laps, and 7 different drivers sitting the fastest lap of every race, and also 7 different rookies being the best place rookie at the end of the race. So it's been really diverse so far. The pace car lights have gone out. We are ready to go back to some green flag racing as the Whelan Mazda safety car will come back into the pit lane. Clifford, Big Red Dog, will go back to a safety spot out on the track. And Nathan Nicholson will have to earn the laps led instead of being gifted them by the fact that we were behind the safety car.
0: Just over halfway through race one of two this weekend at IMS, the green flag is back in the air. The whole field stays to drivers right closer to the pit wall and the outside wall. As we are racing again with 20 minutes to go. Top four together, then they break into two pairs. Is anybody going to dare drive on the oil dry? Oh, down the inside, and that's a missed braking point for the number 22 of Jeremy Fletcher. Somehow he managed to rescue that. I'm pretty certain when he slewed across to the right-hand side, he thought he was going to make contact. He hit the inside curb really hard and somehow rescued it. That was superb work from Jeremy Fletcher. He's actually made up a position or two, but I'm not sure that was the way he meant to do it. At the front, Nathan Nicholson continues to lead with, in third position, Jared Thomas to number 11, and Matt Novak, who just pokes his nose out to the left-hand side. That was so close to a very big incident at turn one. Fair play to the number 22 driver, Jeremy Fletcher, in the McCombie McAleer Racing blue car.
1: Jeremy Fletcher, last year's series champion, driving with the experience that we know from him. He is here this year for one reason, and that is to win some races. He likes being a bit of a disruptor, does Jeremy, and he's won at Daytona. He won at Mid-Ohio. He would love to get a win at Indianapolis Motor Speedway and add that to his resume. But Jeremy also realizes it's a long race, and I need to be clean, and my car needs to have all the wheels pointing in the right direction, because we have another race tomorrow, too. And Dalton would not be very happy if he brought back a car that then the poor kid would have to work on for the remainder of the 23 hours until our race tomorrow.
0: Yeah, I think he was just caught out by people checking up ahead of him and had to slew across right-handed across what would have been sort of three lanes if you'd been on the highway. Oh, now that's interesting, because we are now getting people using the wider line. It worked for one, but not the other. Now, can we get the car slowed down through the chicane? That is superb. Is that Fletcher again who's gone a little bit wide? No, it's further down the field, Cheer.
1: Yeah, no, that was Jeremy Fletcher, but it was not an advantage.
0: It was
1: gained.
0: Jeremy, yes.
1: Yeah, we not talked about it in the drivers' meeting, that there were some drivers attempting, as Cam Ebben straight lines the chicane, as does Jensen Meckley. But the thing that we talked about in the drivers' meeting, you can go straight, you must rejoin the track in a safe manner, and it's not any faster because you have to lift at exactly the wrong moment. So now Fletcher is with Atacones. That's the good news. Teammates can work together. The bad news is they're way further down than they wanted to be. But how about Bobby Gossett? he entered the chat Bobby after Gosses. Making it work from going into turn one on the dirty line. Now he's up to P4.

0: work.
1: Yeah, that's really impressive. He was the first one to try it. Jeremy Fletcher spotted it, went on a little bit earlier on the back straight, and maybe that just coated up his Michelin slick racing tyres a little more. But that's a net gain for Bobby Gossett, up to fourth position. At one stage, he was battling for the lead. Down onto the front straight again. Let's see whether they stay to the inside. Yes, they do. In biggest movers, Bobby Gossett has that, and then three drivers, Paniccia, Hodland. And well, Paniccia on his own now in second place for the biggest movers, and that will get the Penske Hard Charger award for Bobby Gossett as it stands right now. Penske shopping performance through the first couple of corners. Matt Novak. Novak's played a very canny game here, a sensible game here, Shane, that mostly white car with the black and red hood. He's run second, he's run third, he's run fourth. I don't see him using up his Michelin tyres a lot. He keeps pulling out to make sure there's air on the front of his car to cool things down. He's under pressure at the moment from Gossett going into turn seven, but I think that's okay. He'll hold on to the inside line for turn eight. That mostly white machine, Advanced Autosport, started on the front row, of course, but he's not lost his head when he's been shuffled back through the pack. And I think that's a car that looks like it's got a bit of pace.
0: Yeah, I really like Matt Novak. He has driven so well this year. He's qualified on pole three times, including sweeping the weekend at St. Pete. It's the racecraft that he has been trying to learn, and it is a steep learning curve when you come into this series. Let's not forget, he's a rookie. He's already been on the podium before. He got his cut his teeth in SMX, where in 2025 he got five wins in 11 starts. So Matt Novak knows how to win, but Jared Thomas also knows how to win, and he knows that if Nathan Nicholson and Matt Novak are together, it's going to be difficult for the JTR Motorsports Engineering driver. So Jared separated the two and then pushed Nicholson further out. He's trying to keep Novak away from Nicholson. That could prove to be a winning move for Jared Thomas later on in this race.
1: Jared Thomas second at the moment. The JTR number 96 showing a few battle scars around the air intake for the radiator at the front, and one or two little scratches and scrapes on the classic red and white Chevron livery there. Now, coming down to turn seven again. Sorry, I'm giggling because Frankie Barroso and the rest of the guys behind are moving around. Luke Pullen was moving around. Luke Pullen, by the way, well inside the top 10 again here, Shay. It's very good for in this series, a relatively inexperienced driver. He's come across from the States, as you said. He made his debut in the series at Mid-Ohio. Had a good chat with him on Midweek Motorsport the week he made his debut, and he's trying to put together something a little more substantial for next year. Right now, he's showing he's got the pace to run inside the top 10, and that is pretty good in a field of this quality.
0: It's an incredible growth rate that we are seeing out of Luke Pullen. This is only his third Wayland Mazda MX-5 Cup start. Both of the other ones at Mid-Ohio involved rain, as I mentioned, not just for the autograph session, but for the races too. So he really struggled to try and figure out how to drive the car until it clicked. And when it clicked, he was already out of contention. So Luke has been dreaming of this moment to come back into the series. He really wants a full season shot at this championship, and he's proving right now that he deserves it, as Matt Novak did a brilliant job to get around Jared Thomas a few corners ago to try and get back to his dancing partner. Now Jared is with Bobby Gossett and Ethan Lampe, who made a good move on Frankie Barroso, and Frankie is, you noticed, going very wide to try and figure out a way past Ethan Lampe. Those two battling along with a few others for the Rookie of the Year honor. But Frankie Barroso, he's a guy, if anyone out there has any association with Chipotle or a burrito company, Frankie is a burrito guy. And I asked him this morning, did you have a breakfast burrito? He said, no, I had a muffin. I said, all right, well, if the race doesn't go well, we're getting you a burrito tomorrow. So he's very, very good humor and one of the favorites of the paddock, because he's always got a smile on his face, does Frankie Barroso.
1: They've got a definite group now that have broken away. Let's take it from the front as they come down with under 12 minutes to go. Yellow, black and white. That's Nathan Nicholson. Sitting in behind him is the Matt Novak, mostly white car, the mostly black car in third is Bobby Gossett, number 44. Jared Thomas with that famous Chevron red and white livery. Ethan Lampe comes on next, which is another red car with the Sunoco stripes down the side. Then Frankie Barroso and Luke Pullen, almost side by side for a moment. Luke Pullen in the blue car, Frankie Barroso in the slightly darker, sort of purpley coloured machine. And that's Ethan, isn't it, in that car. So where's Frankie gone? Is he dropped back just a little bit? No, he's still there. That's okay. And then behind that, another group of cars. But I reckon it's the top seven or eight that are starting to pull away. John Salerno trying to bridge the gap just a little bit with Logan Stretch. And Justin Anacortes now. Anacortes now outside the top 10, 11th position for our championship leader.
0: But critically for Justin Anacortes, he has set the fastest lap of the race. That will be 10 bonus points. And right now, that would be provisional pole for tomorrow's race if we were to stay as it is. Oh. As Marcello Panizza was slow around the course, but he has managed to get back to the pit lane. That is a big disappointment for Marcello, who is running a brand new car for this weekend. Anacortes isn't done yet, though, John. He knows that being in the top 10 pays more championship points and cash at the end of the day. Let's be honest. He wants to be inside the top 10 and walk away with a check.
1: Yeah, that fast lap was put in by Justin Anacortes when he was chasing up towards the top six. And he's lost a couple of positions since then. Marcello Panizza is in the pit lane in that very distinctive blue and highlight a yellow number 38 McCombie McAleer Racing supported machine. Amazingly, with all of the cars they've got in and all of the talent that they've got in, the best placed McCombie McAleer Racing machine is Justin Anacortes, the championship leader in 11th. He's got his teammate Jeremy Fletcher behind him. He's had a bit of a yo-yo day, hasn't he, up and down. So 11th and 12th. And then behind that, you've got to go all the way down to Marcello in the pits, then Seth Tozer and Eli Dysart there in the 25th, 26th and 27th. Right, under 10 minutes now, Shea. I still see a bit of cat and mouse going on here, if I'm brutally honest. And there's still, and as of course, as I say that, Bobby Gossett gives the rear left quarter of Jared Thomas's car a bit of a nudge there to say, come on, mate. Get along down the road. But that is the top six again, who are just pulling away a little bit from the chasing pack, which at the moment is about, that's probably about 20 car lengths, 15 to 20 car lengths. And I'm just wondering when the pin will be pulled. When do they stop being nice with each other? Can't be that far away now with 8.5 to go.
0: No, they are very cat and mouse. You're right about that. And it's more like right now. It hasn't gotten to a hissing level of applause coming out. But when was the last time we had a race, John, where there was no MMR car in the top 10? I'm really struggling with that realization. It's staggering, but it's so much fun to watch what's happening at the front of this one. I am starting to get a little bit nervous about that purple number 99, the JDH machine just creeping his way forward with Ethan Jacobs behind the wheel. Another solo car effort. So can he catch up to the back of Frankie Barroso, and then the Spark Performance car works with Jacobs? That would be fascinating, as two newbies would be fighting for their first win.
1: That's really tough for a single car when you consider McCombie McAleer Racing's got five cars in the race. This Advanced Autosport cars there, one and two, as they went across the line this time. BSI with what they've got, seven cars in the race. That's just more data that you've got, and they will be trying to help all of their drivers to be the best they possibly can. Side by side at the back of that leading group, the red and white number 96 is Jared Thomas with Ethan Jacobs, another one of the rookies. In that lead group, by the way, three out of the seven are rookie drivers. We can say this quite a lot, but again, bears repeating, the days of rookie drivers coming in their first year and just taking it easy, keeping their noses clean, following around and learning the craft. They are long gone. And fair play to John Salerno, who's another one of the rookies for JTR. He has brought 8th, 9th and 10th back into this here. The black car, well, certainly 8th and 9th, because Adekonis is not quite there. But the black car with the green has pulled that gap back, goes right to the back of Jared Thomas's car, and then slips to the right-hand side and down the inside. 2-for-1 on the overtaking manoeuvre from John Salerno. That was absolutely superb. There was a little bit of contact between Ethan Jacobs and Jared Thomas, and Logan Stretch has gone through. Now, did Justin Adekonis go through as well? But the purple number 99, the JDH car, has not picked up speed as it comes onto the start-finish line. Needs to get into the draft somewhere, otherwise going to lose even more. Watch the black car with the green, pulls to the right hand side. Was there contact? Yes, there was. Yep. Well, there was a big lock up certainly from the Ethan Jacobs car, and through goes a whole handful of cars. Fabulous maneuver. Yeah, there was contact between Jared Thomas and that number 99 of Ethan Jacobs. I think that's a fabulous manoeuvre. That might be the move of the race so far, though, by John Salerno, who took his opportunity. He dragged up to the back of them and saw the gap, sent it down the inside. That leading 7 share, all of a sudden, down to 5.
0: Claws are out now at the front of this field as Nathan Nicholson is having to defend, but Bobby Gossett is going for the lead. He's passed the most cars in this race, and now he's passed the last car that he needs to. Bobby, a race winner earlier this year at St. Pete, looking to back it up. Can he stay there for the next 5 minutes and 6 seconds? Well, the car in second is desperate to win a race. He's more desperate to win at this racetrack. So for Nathan Nicholson, this is far from over. Bobby Gossett has had a phenomenal day, though, and will be standing on the podium to collect the Penske Shocking Performance Award. The question is, will he be standing on the top step as well? The 5 cars behind say, I want a shot at this.
1: 15 positions made up. Tristan McKee, the number 7 BSI racing car, currently in 14th position, has passed 9 cars. Top 5 then go across the line. 4.5 minutes to go. That's probably 3 laps. It'll just depend when they get back around. Gossett, Nicholson, Novak, Lampe, and Frankie Barroso are your top 5. That's the black, the yellow, the white, the red and yellow, and then the blue cars. The number 48 is Frankie Barroso for Spark Performance. And those 5 right now have got something towards a second, maybe no, a bit more, 1.5 seconds between themselves and John Salerno, who made that smashing 2-for-1 manoeuvre and dragged Logan Stretch with him. Those two guys have worked really well together. That's JTR and Wheels America. They've got another second on Justin Adekonis. He's now worked his way back up to 8th. That's important additional point. He's ahead of Jared Thomas and Jeremy Fletcher, and that's important as well in the championship chase. But as far as the win and the 3 steps on the box at the end of this is concerned, well, 3 steps on the podium, 5 cars in the race at the moment. For the championship lead, Justin Adekonis is somewhat isolated at the front of the 3rd group of cars. And just as I was building up John Salerno, of course, he drops his left-hand side Michelin's onto the immaculately manicured turf as he was coming through towards the end of the lap. He's got the number 98 sitting right in behind him, Logan Stretch, who's had... These two guys have had a very quiet but sensible race, but clearly working together, even when Salerno made that mistake. Logan didn't go up alongside. He just stays in the draft at the moment, and this is helping them along. 2.5 minutes to go. It'll be white flag, I reckon, next time by Shea Adam. Top 5, still in with a chance of the win.
0: Anyone is still within a chance of the win. These top 5 could all run off the track at turn 1 next time around. We really can't give the win to anyone yet, because this is a series where literally anything can and does happen most of the time. Ethan Jacobs has come into the pit lane, so he must have some damage on the number 99 machine from the contact with Jared Thomas. Incident responsibility with the 96, a penalty. It's for Bobby Gossett in the 44, but it is a warning. So that also is very interesting to keep an eye on. That means that Bobby cannot have any contact with any car he's battling or race control will give him a 30-second plus penalty at the end of this race. So just because he crosses the line first doesn't necessarily mean he'll be our winner either. This just keeps getting more and more feisty. John, the claws are fully extended. The teeth are out. The cats are going at it.
1: They are. Top five. And I still say the car in the middle of the top five, the white and black car, the number 11 of Matt Novak. He was just pushing Nathan Nicholson. He's just got really good grip from the centre of the corner out, from the apex out, in that white number 11 that sits in third. Side by side behind him, Ethan Lampe and Frankie Barroso having a cracking scrap of their own. At the front of the field, it's the black and red of Bobby Gossett. BSI hugs the pit wall, trying to stay out of the wind. White flag is in the air. One more lap. Down across the line for the penultimate time. Next time will be the checkered flag. John Salerno and Logan Stretch actually closing in on the leaders. If there's any kerfuffle ahead of them, they could well benefit from that. But with two-thirds of a lap to go, Shea Adam, it is these five who have been racing very cleanly, very sensibly. Nathan Nicholson, is he in the best place? There's enough run to the line here to be able to draft and maybe get alongside coming out the final corner. If it's you sitting in second, third, fourth, or fifth, Shea Adam, when do you make your move?
0: Oh, I just want to watch Nathan Nicholson, because this is what he has dreamed of his entire life. A young man who started coming to the Speedway when he was 8 years old with his dad. They would press their noses up against the fences during the 500, but also if they heard that IndyCar testing was taking place in the offseason, they would throw a helmet in the car, drive down, be told at the gate, no, I'm sorry, you're not allowed to do this private testing, and they would say, no, we've got a helmet for a driver, we've got to bring it in for a delivery. They would sneak their way into the track because this place means so much. Nathan has been dreaming of a win in the Whelen MX5 Cup Championship. He now knows that he can get it done at his home track. This is his moment.
1: Two corners really to go here. The tight left-hander, and then it's on the throttle all the way through, side by side behind the leading two. That might have a real bearing on what goes on. The checkered flag is out. It's going to be Bobby Gossett, I think, if they steer as they are. Yes, it is. Side by side for sixth position. And I think that it was Logan Stretch that got that in that race-long pairing between him and John Salerno. It was Adekonis, the championship leader, comes home in eighth. That's so important for him. He's ahead of Jared Thomas and Jeremy Fletcher, who make up the top ten. So Gossett, Nicholson, Barroso is the best of the rookies in the top three. Then Novak and Lampe, two more rookies. Novak, Lampe, Stretch and Salerno. How about that? Seven, the top seven, five rookies in that top seven before the championship leader. But the win and the checkered flag goes to BSI Racing and Bobby Gossett. That was a battle of wills as much as anything else. Great skill, lots of respect. He did get a warning for contact with Jared Thomas earlier on in the race, but no further indiscretion from Bobby Gossett, and he will get to kiss the bricks.
0: And that is Frankie Barroso's first career podium in this championship. What a performance we had from the young man who has been very quietly working his way through the ranks, trying to win that Rookie of the Year $80,000 check. He now gets to stand on the podium at Indianapolis Motor Speedway. You know what, Frankie? It's fine. You keep having the breakfast muffins. We'll save the burritos for lunch and dinner. That works. I'll approve that.
1: Well, brilliant as ever for our entertainment value. Unofficial results. We have to have post-race technical inspection and just to make sure nothing else is going on. Bobby Gossett ahead of Nathan Nicholson and Frankie Barroso. Half a second between the top five, which included Matt Novak and Ethan Lampe. Those cars had broken away. I think that was a great drive by Logan Stretch and John Salerno. John pulled Logan through into the opportunity to take sixth place there. The bottom end of the top ten, important because it had Justin Adekonis and Jared Thomas and Jeremy Fletcher. Then Stallone, Pullen, McKee, good run from Tristan McKee as well. Gillian DeCosta, Spencer Bucknam, then Jensen McKaylee and Ethan Tyler. Kristen Hodnland, not the day he wanted. Cam Evan, Peter Atwater with problems a little bit earlier on. Clem McGee, Ellie Gossett, Will Robinson, Brian Dombrowski, Seth Tozer in and out the pits, but still got inside the top 25. Ethan Jacobs in the pits at the end for JDA. Charlotte Trainer, Eli Desart, Gianni Maggiuro, Marcello Paniccia and Parker DeLong with the big engine blow up in the middle of the race. How unusual is that? Shea Adams been doing the arithmetic and can say...
0: Very provisionally, Bobby Gossett was not happy being third in the championship. He has jumped back to second, but he is still 140 points behind Justin Natakonis, who is our championship lead. Jared Thomas is third, and they are still with a healthy lead ahead of Frankie Barroso, who further elevates himself in the Rookie of the Year standings. But now it is a three-way dogfight for that position in second between Paniccia, Jacobs, and Ethan Lampe.
1: Well, it's going to be then Bobby Gossett who gets to kiss the bricks. And he will do that. He will get the pictures. Nathan Nicholson, Frankie Barroso, Matt Novak and Ethan Lampe all contributed to a fantastic race between the top five. And I love what happened between Logan Stretch and John Salerno as well. What a way to kick off Super Saturday. I said we weren't going to go quietly. We didn't. 31 started, went about 26, 27 finished, but we'll put them all back together and they'll be back out on the track tomorrow. Join Shea Adam and me, John Hindhoff. My thanks to the whole team, both here at Trackside and up at Concord. Whelan Mazda Cup back tomorrow. See you then.
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0: Well, hello everybody, and welcome along to what should be our IMSA WeatherTech Sportscar Championship coverage here on IMSA Radio and IMSA TV. However, with storms in the area, we can't get any pictures at the moment from Indianapolis Motor Speedway, and it will be a minimum of 30 minutes hold for TV to ensure the safety of our camera operators. Safety has to be paramount, of course. Ryan Marine is with me in the Ford Racing Global Broadcast Centre. We have this haul to come, and then 15-minute sessions. We can't get this off. Of course, it would be championship standings that would set the grid for tomorrow.
1: Yes, and we've seen this in Michigan Pilot Challenge, haven't we, earlier in the season at Watkins Glen, if memory serves, where we were forced to go that route. So we will soon see. It's not like it's heavy rain or anything like that, but there is just this little storm cell that mostly had broken up before it had gotten to us here at the Speedway. There is a little bit of rain coming down as we speak, but still some lightning in the area, and it's close enough in proximity that the fans at the track have been asked to seek shelter, and the camera operators, as you rightly say, have been notified and told to come down from their perches for safety's sake. So that has us in a holding pattern at this stage.
0: In terms of where we stand in the championship, we'll take this moment or two while people are tuned in to us and try and get an update from IMSA as to what is likely to happen, because obviously we've got other things to do. It's already 5 o'clock. There's not a massive imperative to get this done, because there's not a curfew imminently, at least. But we'll take the opportunity to talk to the audience who've tuned in here on IMSA Radio about the championship. We might as well start with the GTDs, as those are the entrants that are on my screens at the moment.
1: Sure. Just quickly to go back to your point about how much time we might have, I just looked it up. Sunset here, 7:46 today in Indianapolis, so I think that's kind of what we're up against. There are not artificial lights here at the Indianapolis Motor Speedway, as you would see at a place
0: Good
1: like
0: point.
1: Daytona, for instance. So anyway, wanted to cover that off. In GTD, here, this is the championship situation. It's really close, in fact. The top three separated by just 56 points. It is Philip Ellis and Russell Ward, though, for Windward Racing that has emerged here late in the season as the championship front-running crew. They lead by 36 points over Turner Motorsports, Robbie Foley, and Pat Gallagher. And then third place, Dudu Barrichello, all on his lonesome. He's had several different co-drivers this year. He's 56 points back. Still mathematically eligible in fourth, Ben Peterson and Aaron Tielitz. They're 156 points out of the championship lead. And, of course, points set to be paid out in this qualifying session. That could prove to be all important. If, though, the grid is not set in the qualifying session, then no qualifying points get paid out.
0: In GTD Pro.
1: In GTD Pro, this is where it's really interesting. Five crews are separated by 67 points. The lead is to Paul Miller Racing's BMW pairing, Connor DeFilippi and Neil Verhagen. They lead by just 23 over Nicky Katzberg and Tommy Milner. And the remarkable thing about that is that on race points alone, those crews actually are even. So the only difference is the Paul Miller guys have been 23 points better over the course of qualifying this year. And that's what has given them this championship lead coming into the second-to-last race of the season. Third place belongs to Pfaff Motorsports and the Lamborghini factory drivers, Andrea Caldarelli and Sandy Mitchell. They're 56 points out of the lead. And then two crews are tied on 2,365 points. That's 67 points back. AO Racing's Harry King and Nick Tandy. That's one of the crews. And the other is the Ford pairing of Chris Meese and Fred Vervish. Strictly speaking, Ben Barnicone and Jack Hawksworth, they're also in the hunt. They're in sixth. But they're 142 points back, and more importantly, they have the five crews in front of them in the standings.
0: So we're on a weather advisory hold for lightning in the area. Those of you joining us on IMSA TV, you can see that we have some cloud. This is not at all for any of the rain that is falling. This is purely for the safety of anyone who has to work outside, which includes our pit lane reporter, Driver DB informed pit lane report of the storms just right above the Indianapolis Motor Speedway to the north, and the electrical activity there making it too dangerous for people to be out on things like metal platforms and high cameras. The shot that we're showing you now does not have a camera operator on it, so WeatherTech Sports Car Championship qualified delayed. If there's no further lightning strikes, we'll get the pictures back in about 20 minutes time, from 25 minutes time from now, at half past this hour. What about LMP2 then, Ryan, as we're looking at the championship?
1: It's another really good battle there. The top two, it's Algarve Pro Racing's George Kurtz and Alex Quinn. They lead by 36 points over Inter-Europol's Jeremy Clark and Tom Dillman. And then I would say there's two others that can think at least that they're still in the hunt. One is AO Racing's PJ Hyatt and Dane Cameron. They're 119 points back. And then Dan Goldberg, who's had a couple different co-drivers this year, 184 points back. He's in third place. Really, it's just those four that have a shot at the title in LMP2.
0: And finally, in the GTP category, much has been made about the battle between Lauren Heinrich and Jack Aitken. Aitken with the advantage of the Drivers' Championship coming in here. Lauren changing teams this weekend to be placed with the man on probation, who is Kevin Estre for the Porsche Penske Motorsport number 6 squad. I like that. I think it's a really interesting choice by Porsche Motorsport. Those two are where the headlines have been made. What about the rest of the categories? What is it? 119 points between
1: 118.
0: Those two?
1: Yep, 118 between the top two.
0: 118, yeah.
1: 185 points back in third. That's the best placed of Meyer Shank Racing's Acura drivers. Nick Yellerly, Renger van der Zande, they're still in it. And they've been really fast here this weekend. This qualifying session could be big for them if they can score some good qualifying points and then nab the track position they're looking for. And maybe they can do enough on Sunday, tomorrow, to keep themselves in the fight for one more race. And then who knows? We've seen some wild things at Motul Petit Le Mans over the years.
0: I think that is the key, that we still have another race and there's 10 hours of racing for us to decide the rest of the championship. But undoubtedly, Jack Aitken could take a big step towards the championship here this weekend. Conversely, if there's a swing, all right, there's only 11 cars in the class, but if there's a swing, it could make things at Motul Petit Le Mans really interesting, couldn't it?
1: Yeah, no doubt. That's what everybody's looking for here, those on the outside looking in, at least. That's what they're hoping for here, a little bit of craziness, a little bit of luck to fall their way, and then who knows? Let's throw the dice up in the air and see how they come down at Michelin Raceway Road Atlanta in a couple of weeks' time. But for those championship frontrunners, they're hoping to avoid all of that. And in the case of Jack Aitken, that's the only championship leader who could potentially clinch here this weekend. It would take some doing. It would take some good luck. But that's on the back of his mind, I'm sure. He would love to go into the season finale and not feel the pressure of trying to seal the deal, plus take one of the blue ribbon events in endurance racing.
0: Thanks, Ryan. Ryan Marina, me, John Heindorf in the Ford Racing Global Broadcast Center. Our junior counterparty, like everyone else, has been told to seek shelter with lightning in the area, WeatherTech Sports Car Championship qualifying delayed until 5:30. We'll come back on air here on RS2 Live for that coverage from Indianapolis Motor Speedway. About a minute or so before that, if we get further information, or we'll bring you the latest information at that time. Stay tuned to RS2 here for all of the latest. We'll leave you with a look at something brand new from Mazda. Back into last year, you'll remember, we got a sneak peek at the new Mazda 6e all-electric five-door saloon. Well, that car's changed quite a little bit, and we had the launch of that car just before Le Mans 2026, so a couple or 3 months ago. We were there, and here's my impressions on the brand new UK spec Mazda 6e saloon. Well, hello everybody. Our Super Saturday has had a slight little glitch in it with some storms in the area of the Indianapolis Motor Speedway, which has meant a slight delay to our IMSA WeatherTech Sports Car Championship qualification. The good news is we are cleared to get cars on the track, which means we can get our camera operators back as well. So we're ready to go live in sound and vision with a slightly different qualifying session, which we'll tell you about as we go live for qualifying.
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0: Good afternoon, good evening, everybody. It's the Tyrac.com battle on the bricks at the Indianapolis Motor Speedway, Speedway Indiana, for the WeatherTech Sports Car Championship, penultimate round of the season. A little half an hour delay or thereabouts with some inclement, actually not inclement, but just nasty weather in the area, and with electrical storms about, lightning in these parts, it's not like we get over in Europe. It's literally deadly, and a very wise decision made by IMSA that we put the whole session on hold for half an hour, because we simply can't have people out in the open, and particularly not standing on metal structures and our camera operators up in the air, you know, kind of being the thing that's highest. Not good when there's electrical and static electricity in the air. So that's why we're starting a little bit later. It will also change what we are going to see, because we will be getting dark later on, and we've still got to get the Lamborghini Super Trofeo race in as well this evening. There will be no GTD or GTD Pro qualifying. We're going to jump directly to the prototype qualifying and start with LMP2. Ryan Marine is with me in the Ford Global Broadcast Center. Arjuna Kankapardi is down on the pit lane. We'll go to him in a moment. That means without a qualifying session for GTD and GTD Pro, no qualifying points will be awarded. Very interesting that at this time of the championship. But we will have a grid settled by the team points, Ryan. So that's going to give an interesting look to the GTD and the GTD Pro starting grids for the race tomorrow.
1: It does. It puts some teams that maybe haven't shown a ton of pace this weekend in good position, and then vice versa. That's true as well. Some that probably were due to qualify very well. For instance, I would say the number 45 Wayne Taylor Racing Lamborghini Huracan, for instance. They've been super fast all weekend, but they're only ninth in team points, so they have to start back in ninth accordingly. So pole in GTD will go to Windward Racing, the championship leaders in the class. Turner will line up alongside, then Heart of Racing and Vassar Sullivan Racing in row number two. Meanwhile, in GTD Pro, Paul Miller Racing and their BMW, and then the number four Corvette from Corvette Racing by Pratt Miller, that will be the front row in that class. Then it's the Timberario of Pfaff Motorsports and AO Racing's Porsche, and on down it goes from there. So those that have had good seasons, for them, this is a bit of a boon, and for those that maybe haven't had the seasons they were looking for, that means in the GT classes at least, they'll have some work to do tomorrow.
0: Yeah, and let's also see if anybody we can get who hasn't had a full season. of course. Sorry, Arjuna. Anybody who hasn't had a full season, of course, means that they'll start down at the back of the field. Arjuna Kankapardi is our driver database informed pit lane reporter. So let's find out some reaction from that. Neil Verhagen is from the championship leading number one squad.
3: And we're walking down pit lane as Neil now, well, I guess prepares not to go out and qualify. But Neil, obviously, championship fight. It's getting very close as we head into the business end. You'll be starting up front, but now no qualifying points. Is that something that feeds into your mindset?
4: Yeah, I mean, it doesn't really, you know, change anything. It's just a little bit disappointing that we don't get to go out there. And, you know, I feel like we've had very, very strong qualifyings all year, and we've been able to score a lot of points from qualifying. So to miss out on that opportunity today is for sure, disappointing. But, nevertheless, I mean, yeah, we'll take starting from the front. You know, I guess it's the perk of being the championship leaders. But, yeah, I think we focused a lot on the long run pace, and we felt very confident with that. And we know where we've been always in qualifying this year, that I think we would have had a very solid package. So it's a shame not to see the number one BMW out on track today, especially this weekend with the Austin Hatcher Foundation carrying Chanel on the car for us. We wanted to put it out on front for her, but at least she'll get to see us start on the front row for tomorrow's race.
3: And how's the car feeling for the race itself?
4: As I said, a lot of focus went into the race pace and making sure that we were doing better there. It's where we've struggled in the past couple of rounds. The qualifyings have been there, but we've just seemed to lack a little bit on the race pace side. So we put extra emphasis on that this weekend, and we are feeling confident.
3: Thanks, Neil. Best of luck tomorrow.
4: Thank you.
0: You can understand, Ryan, the disappointment there, because all drivers want to go out and drive. They have had pace. I think there's a couple of Lamborghini teams in GTD and GTD Pro who might be more disappointed because they've shown some good pace. Also, the Corvette teams as well in GTD Pro, they've been quick up until now, and they're not going to be able to battle for pole position.
1: Not to battle for pole, that's true. Now, the best placed of the GTD Pro Corvettes is second in points, so that's, all things considered, pretty good for them, actually. And they find themselves on the front row and with a really fast car, and some of the cars that also have been fast this weekend are further down, so maybe that actually plays into their hands. But the sister car, no doubt, the likes of Antonio Garcia and Alexander Sims, they are going to be mightily disappointed having to start in seventh place when I think they had a car that certainly was capable of a front row start, if not pole position here today.
3: Tom Gamble was going to be jumping into the heart of racing car, but Tom, I would have suspected mixed conditions, you would have been relishing the chance to qualify here. Is it a little bit disappointing you can't go out there and try and tighten the championship fight?
5: Yeah, exactly. It would have been nice to get out there, and obviously, as I said, the conditions are looking very sort of British, shall we say. So, it was going to be fun, but obviously, safety first and whatnot. Obviously, postponing the session. But, yeah, I mean, the car's feeling pretty good. Maybe missing a bit of pace to a couple of the cars, but I think the conditions might have spicing up a little bit and maybe could have challenged the pole. But, it is what it is. Obviously, we've got a fairly long race tomorrow, and obviously, we've got a bit of making up to doing the championship now. So, it's going to be exciting.
3: Going back to VIR, obviously, a little contact at the end leading to a penalty. Just wondering what your thoughts were on the penalty after redressing the position.
5: You said it yourself. Obviously, you redressed the position and then got a drive-through, which was a bit harsh for the sort of the crime committed, if you like. These are the rules that we have to follow now, so it's down to me. It would have been nice to kind of, after I gave the position back, to sort of, leave it like that. But yeah, it is what it is. I've learned from it, and, certainly won't make that mistake again.
3: Thanks, Tom. Appreciate it.
5: And thank you.
0: Just to reiterate, GTD and GTD Pro grid positions set on team points, and we'll go qualifying in about 7 minutes' time for the first of two prototype sessions. A little bit of rain in the air. Arjuna is on the lane at the moment, as our driver database informed pit lane reporter. Is it actually raining now, Arjuna, or have those spots of rain actually cleared through?
3: I would say there are still spots, John, but it is very, very light sprinkles. This is the type of rain that I don't think we'd even really be talking about once we get down to the business end of qualifying.
0: Yeah, we'll keep an eye on what's going on. Ryan Marine up on the ninth floor of the Pagoda in that part of the Ford Racing Global Broadcast Centre. The sky's just got a little bit overcast for a little while. I mean, bizarrely, that the air temperature has been pretty solid around about 82 Fahrenheit, 28 Celsius, 33 on the track, which is 91 Fahrenheit. I mean, unless you're going to think something catastrophic is going to happen while you're out there, you're sticking a brand new set of Michelins on to go qualifying if you're at LMP2. Or at this moment, a GTP team, you're thinking, nah, this is dry track. We'll get heat. We'll get enough heat into the tires. We'll be fine. Surely.
1: There's no argument at all for wet tires. In the little bit I was outside, just while we had some downtime, I stepped out of the Pagoda momentarily, and maybe you could call the tarmac damp, maybe, but that would be the extent of it. I think it's a pretty easy call. The thing that's interesting, though, is that this means, as I say that, I see more rain out the window now. So this is definitely a moving target, but even still.
0: Oh, you're as good as this weather forecasting thing as I am.
1: Right. I might stick to the day job, John. But the thing that makes this interesting here is the first drivers that go out, these are the LMP2 drivers, and by rule, these are all the bronzes in LMP2. So they're the ones, they're the guinea pigs that are the first ones out to test out these conditions. And you'd better believe there will be a bunch of GTP teams and drivers keeping a very close eye on how this progresses.
0: Yeah, that's a very, very good point. If you've been listening to us and watching all day, you'll know that we have had a Super Saturday. I sort of joked earlier on that we were starting in a very low-key way with the Mazda MX-5 race. That was a very sarcastic comment. And we've just had the Michelin Pilot Challenge race. All kinds of machinations for the championship right at the end there. That's going to go to the end in both classes as we're heading towards Motul Petit Le Mans. We've still got things must be better because the sunshine is out. The golfers are out, and they wouldn't be out if there was lightning in the air. So on the green at the moment, this is about a 10-foot putt that we have, and it's going to break from left to right. He needs to be about a ball and a half left of the hole there. Otherwise, he's going to push that. Oh, you see, he didn't start it far enough left. Decent pace, mind you. So pin high, but two putts from 10 feet. It's not going to get him on the Ryder Cup team. Back in the pit lane, there's definitely more rain on the windscreen. Let's go back to Arjuna Kankapardi, our driver database informed pit lane reporter.
3: Sorry, John, you mentioned golf. I'm now heading off to Brickyard Crossing to see if I can sneak in nine holes. Quick chat with BMW Team WRT.
0: Have you ever played that?
3: Indeed, John. It was back in 2023 with some good friends of mine. Talking to BMW Team WRT very quickly, Sheldon van der Linde, Dries Van Toor, both making the same point to me, John, which is that, yes, it's going to be a slick tire qualifying session, but we've got the Michelin hard compound. It's going to be difficult to warm it up compared to a softer compound potentially. And so we have sometimes seen teams come in and change tires on occasion. I would not expect that this time. They're going to need all 15 minutes to really extract the most from the car.
0: That is a really, really good point. The track temperature isn't cold. Ryan, it's 34 Celsius, which is 93 Fahrenheit. It's about 7 or 8 Fahrenheit, rather, lower than it has been, and certainly was in the earlier session, but we expected it to be a bit cooler today. It'll just question how quickly the guys can get up the temperature. There will be, right now, there will be WEC teams who are watching very, very carefully to see what happens with the warm-up of these tyres in these conditions, given that they've got to go to Monza in November and race with the two Michelin compounds. I suspect they might get the medium and the cold weather tyre, the medium temperature and the cold temperature tyre for that race. But there's definitely more precipitation in the air. A reminder, and thank you so much to Alcamel for putting this on the bottom of the timing screens, that we do have one car in this session, Ryan, that will not get its fastest time credited to it.
1: Correct, and that is the 22 from United Autosport, which had an issue in the second practice session that was earlier today. I believe that was with Paul DiResta driving. It was a strange situation, actually, because almost at identical points in time, both of the United cars had issues down in that section of the track. The sister car had a spin in turn one, and then about a corner or so further down the road, that's where Paul had his problem and ended up in the gravel trap. And because he was judged to have caused that red flag, there weren't any mechanical issues or any other mitigating circumstances. That rule was enacted, so that means that Dan Goldberg's going to have to put in a couple quick ones here, because the fast one gets wiped off the board.
0: Yeah, good point. It was Phil Fayette who was in the number two car. And there was I blithely looking at him recovering and getting through the turn one cutout, and then realised that we had both of the two and the 22 off at the same time. The good news is I've just heard Gibson engines firing up, and indeed, yes, they are running down the pit lane. So our LMP2 field of 10 cars heading out, great to see. What a servant to sports car racing the Orica LMP2 07 has been. It will be replaced relatively shortly, although it will have a slightly longer life here in IMSA than in the FIA World Endurance Championship. John Doonan telling us at he was in our Ford Racing Global Broadcast Centre at the WEC in Kota and telling us about the fact that the current LMP2 will get a year's longer life here in IMSA just to allow teams to make the adjustment to the new chassis and the new engine package. It will be Gibson who provide that engine. It's not going to be the same V8. It's going to go to a V6 in the new car. But Gibson have just done an incredible job down through the years of providing not only reliable engines, but engines that are under 1% of performance differential between the however many it is that they have produced and sent all over the world. Never designed to be a single chassis LMP2 category. There were four manufacturers at the start, but everybody graduated to LMP2 to Orica. I think IMSA was actually the only championship that had all four chassis in it at one time. I've got a feeling it was at one of the Circuit of the America races, which was a share with WEC, and we actually had all four in the IMSA category, which never happened in any of the European or World Championships. Anyway, we're out on track, 15 minutes, and this is the session that I really like, because all of these drivers are the non-pros. They all have to try and get some heat in the Michelin tyres, and generally speaking, it will be last driver across the line with a chance for pole position, Ryan. It is a difficult thing to switch tyres on quickly, and in these conditions, that's made even harder. I think we are in for a cracking session here. I think we can discount probably the first four or five laps that we see out here, and it'll be the last 4 or 5 minutes of this 15-minute session where we will see the battle for pole really develop.
1: That's almost always the case. You're right. At LMP2, as the tires build into the operating window and as the drivers get more comfortable throwing the cars into the corner, these are cars that really reward aggressive approaches to corners, I'm told, with a lot of downforce, pretty nimble car, especially compared to the GTP cars, which are much more powerful, but they're heavier and they don't make as much downforce as the old DPI cars before them did. And the LMP2s here very much of a similar mold to the old DPIs. They raced together in the same class, in fact, for a number of years. But that said, yeah, I love this. This is a big moment for all these bronze drivers, a chance to measure themselves against their peers and see who can take the bragging rights as the fastest amongst them here this weekend.
0: Difficult to look at the sessions we've had so far and pick out who might be doing well, because it tends to be obviously the pro drivers who put the fastest times in the two 90-minute sessions that we've had so far. But the bronze drivers do get plenty of track time, for the simple reason is that they make the difference in both qualifying and the race. The pro drivers, we absolutely expect them to do their job, and they are very evenly matched. Jeremy Clark goes to the top with a 1:19.489. What sort of time do you think we should be looking for? Bit of a lock-up by Clark in the Interpol green and yellow car going down into turn number one. That's number 43. What sort of time do you think we should be looking for in terms of what the bronze drivers have been doing in somewhat better conditions, I would say, than right now earlier in the week?
1: Yeah, it's a good question, because as you say, you kind of have to go digging through the results a little bit to figure out just where the bronzes stack up here relative to one another. I've got the wrong sheet pulled up. I thought I

0: is already down to an 18.9, but we'll see all of these drivers improve. A lot of the track in shade now, one or two parts of the circuit away from the grandstands in the infield section, still with some sunshine. Long shadows there though, beautiful light though for the photographers on that infield sector. And now going through, PJ Hyatt with an 18.5, Misha Goikberg 18.6. remember, we've got Daniel Goldberg, who's going to lose his fastest time, so he needs to put two quickies in to the end of the session. Coming down a half distance now, looks like Jeremy Clark's going to improve for the Inter-Europol number 43 car, coming through to the final part of the track now. Beautiful satin gold and green livery on this team, the Inter-Europol team from Europe, very proud of their heritage. Clark comes to the line. Will he go to the top? He does, down to an 18.1. And George Kurtz, an 18.8 is his best time. That'll get him fourth at the moment. Misha Goikberg and PJ Hyatt both improving. Hyatt to second, Goikberg to third, Daniel Goldberg to fourth with an 18.2. Got to keep remembering Daniel's time because he's going to lose one of them, of course. Phil Fayer in sixth at the moment. I would think Jeremy Clark, PJ Hyatt, Misha Goikberg will be the main players. George Kurtz might be in there. Not been the best of qualifyings for George this year, but he's raced very, very well indeed in the Euro Racing Machine. And a spin for Toby Lütke in the TDS Racing green and blue number 11 TDS racing car, which is supported by Shopify. Points it in the right direction just as well, by the way, because if you cause a red flag here, you lose not one but two fastest laps, which in this kind of company and with these kind of improvements towards the end of the session basically is going to put you down at the back of the field. Now, the papers have been shuffled. Ryan Marine has delved into the data.
1: I have.
0: And can tell us the fastest GT, the fastest LMP2 lap this week by a non-pro driver was
1: PJ Hyatt, a 117.5. So he's within 0.2 of a second,
0: wow,
1: of that right now. And that's even
0: impressive,
1: with conditions a little bit doubtful when things got started. We were talking about the TDS car a moment ago. They're undefeated in the three previous LMP2 races in this generation of LMP2 here at IMS. They have never lost one of these races here, so that could be a car to watch given their track record.
0: Huge lockup at turn one for someone a few moments ago. Unfortunately, I didn't quite catch who it was. The Michelin tyre smoke was substantial, shall I say. Might have been the Shopify car again. And an off for John Ferrano in the car that he shares with Tristan Vautier, and a new driver this weekend as well. But he's made contact with the outside wall at turn six, I think that is. He's lost the rear wing and managed to fire up the V8. And the portions of the car that he has left are off the circuit. Dan Goldberg goes to the 17.713 against a 17.770 for PJ Hyatt, 0.057. Misha in third place. Misha Goikberg for Brian Hurt at Autosport on a 17.992. Top three within 0.3 of a second. And we've still got just on 4 minutes left. We could still see some improvements here, Ryan.
1: We could indeed. I don't think it's out of the question. Just to look here at the spin for Ferrano, that was into the quick chicane and just lost it, maybe upward over the curb, backed it into the tire barrier. and will have to limp that car back to the pits. It looks like he's going to be able to do so.

0: You mentioned that the third name over the door, and this is part of the IMSA Resilient Racers program, where these race teams have teamed up with some charities, including the Austin Hatcher Foundation for Pediatric Cancer and Camp Boggy Creek. And this is, of course, Childhood Cancer Awareness Month, so an important time for that cause. And this is at least the second year in a row that IMSA has done this, partnering up with those charities. A number of the beneficiaries, some of these young children that have been fighting cancer, they've been brought into this program. Some are here on site, others are watching on from afar, but have their names on these various race cars, and it's a really, really cool initiative.
1: Just a reminder, if you are just joining us, Ryan Marine and John Hindorf in the Ford Racing Global Broadcast Centre. No GTD qualifying at all. Not GTD, not GTD Pro. Those grids for tomorrow will be set on team points, team championship point standings, and no qualifying points will be awarded. Jeremy Clark on an absolute cracker at the moment with best time of anyone through first and second sector. The green and yellow 43 comes to the end of the lap, and this is going to be good by Clark. Will he go at the top from fourth? He does, and he goes 1.5 tenths quicker than anyone else, a 17.555. That's as good as we've seen all week from a non-pro driver, Ryan.
0: Correct. I think that is the best lap we've seen from a bronze so far. Not surprising that it comes here in qualifying. Not surprising, as you talked about right off the top, that it comes late in the session, and we could yet still see more as the track conditions improve, the drivers gain some confidence, tires get into their window. Just hang on. This isn't over yet.
1: Yeah, Daniel Goldberg pushing him hard. He's just come through at under half a tenth. In arrears, a 17.600. PJ Hyatt on a 17.832. So the top three cars within 0.2 of a second, top four cars within 0.4 of a second. Actually, the top six cars within half a second. Now, okay, it's a short lap and only in 1:17, so what, 77.5 second lap, but that's still pretty tight at the sharp end of the field. It is into Europol, Jeremy Clark from United Autosports 22, Dan Goldberg, PJ Hyatt for AO, TDS, Toby Lutke, Misha Goikberg, Brian Herter, and George Kurtz, the top six. Then Nick Bull, Phil Fayer, and Pratt Miller Motorsports, Chris Cumming in ninth of the nine cars. Last laps being started now as the cars go across the line. 53 seconds left. Who's just improved? Misha Goikberg has just improved. Doesn't improve his position, though. 17.555 is impressive. And now PJ Hyatt with a little bit of traffic in front of him. Might get a bit of a draft here from George Kurtz. He's right up behind him. Pulls to the inside at turn seven. May not get the ideal line there, but did that help or hinder either of them? PJ goes a bit wide. This is both of their last laps. Don't think they're doing themselves any favours here. There's a little bit of a race that's broken out on the final lap of qualifying. Jeremy Clark still by half a tenth then to Goldberg. Jeremy coming through to finish his lap, coming through turn 14 now. His lap time good but not sparkling. 17.5 and a 17.6 for Jeremy. He comes across the line now with a 17.7. Wow. 75, 17.6, 17.7 in his last three laps for Jeremy Clark. Dan Goldberg and PJ Hyatt cross the line. No improvement for them. George Kurtz, see above, his last lap at 21 actually. So George obviously had made a mistake. Misha goes through in the number 52. Brian Herter at Autosport, no improvement there. Nick Bull does improve down to an 18.1, seventh position for him. And Phil Fayer with an 18.6 and an 18.8. I think he's got an 18.7 as well. Let's see which time he's given. He has to lose one. He's one best time. Chris Cumming gets the checkered flag. Everybody has completed. And Someone's lost a time. Misha Goikberg has lost a time. Because he's dropped down to fourth position. And it's Daniel Goldberg now. And it's not half a tenth. It's back to 1.5 tenths. With PJ Hyatt in third position by half a tenth. No change to the top of the shop. And our pole sitter and an earned pole will be Jeremy Clark for inter-Europol competition. He's in the pit lane now. We'll get a word with him with our driver database informed pit lane reporter. That's Arjuna Kankapardi all the way down at the end of the pit lane. So what do you make of that, Ryan?
0: Well, the change that you saw in terms of the time getting wiped away, that was Goldberg who lost his fast lap because of bringing out the red in the practice.
2: That was Goldberg, was it?
0: So he did a remarkable job because his best lap that he lost was this 117.6. His second best was only a tenth off of that and still good enough for the outside of the front row. That's a great way to mitigate that mistake earlier in the day.
1: Yeah, good point. Having remembered that at the start, then I forgot it at the end. Just tells you what a difference 15 minutes can make. So Jeremy Clark extricates himself from what looks to be a very small opening on those closed top LMP2 cars. Many, many years ago, I remember Pipo Durrani starting his career. We were at the high-tech test track at Paul Ricard. First time I'd met Pipo Durrani, and have to say it, we hit it off straight away. And he said to me, "Oh, get in the car." And that was one of the open top cars in those days. And he said, "No, you'll get in the car, all right." I said, "People, honestly, I'm not worried about getting in. It's getting out." I was a little broader and more stout than I am now. And I can't even imagine how the drivers, particularly the non-pro drivers, get in and out of what looks to be like a letterbox, a postbox for me. We are going to get the GTPs rolling and we'll grab our pole sitter, Jeremy Clark, in just a moment. I think there might be just a little delay because we've got some tyre barrier repair going on at the outside of turn six, where we saw the contact with the Tower Motorsports John Ferrano car earlier on. Incredibly close for the majority of the field there. Top seven within half a tenth of a second. And by a tenth and a half, Jeremy Clark has taken pole position for inter-Europol.
3: So that's three pole positions in the last four races for Jeremy Clark. What did that weather delay do to your mindset heading into that qualifying session?
4: Yeah, I mean, you never knew what was going to come. And so we looked over some rain video from a test last year just in case. And, you know, luckily it was dry, but it still took a little bit of confidence building. And we weren't sure some of those quick corners through the curbs that still could have some water on it, and you just never know what's going to happen. So you just keep pushing and get faster and faster.
3: By my rough math, championship lead is now down to less than 30 points. Two races left to go. How are you feeling in this battle to try and be crowned LMP2 champion?
4: Yeah, I mean, CrowdStrike's a tough team, so we're working really hard to get there, but we made it a little bit closer today, and we'll hopefully get a little bit closer tomorrow or take the lead.
3: How's the race car feeling tomorrow? You found exactly what you wanted for the 2 hours and 40 minutes?
4: Yeah, absolutely. I think the car's been super quick all week, and so we're just super excited to get racing.
3: Good luck tomorrow.
4: Thank you.
1: So we are waiting for the green flag for the GTP runners. And we're expecting that in about 30 seconds time from here. Cars will be told to fire up. Plaudits being given to a very happy Jeremy Clark, and he is rightfully happy about the pole position for tomorrow's race. Into Europol, what a couple of seasons they've had. So much talent, Ryan, as we're waiting for the GTPs to roll, which they do now. So much talent in LMP2 across IMSA, the European Le Mans Series, as well. Not just in the driver capacity, but in the teams. When you see the teams that have graduated through, like United to run the new McLaren program, like WRT running the BMWs here in the IMSA WeatherTech Sports Car Championship in the GTP class, to be able to get results on such a regular basis like Interpol does, that's not chance, that's not luck. That's great preparation and fabulous execution.
0: Now, they have proven themselves as a top-notch operation and one that has been mentioned a number of times in connection with a potential GTP or hypercar, depending on location, program at some point down the road, and they deserve those plaudits. It's one of the reasons that the competition is so close in P2 is all the good teams and drivers that are here in the championship. And that pole for Jeremy Clark, that is big for them, because not only does he get the pole, good the track position, maximum qualifying points, but the man he's chasing in the championship, George Kurtz, only sixth in qualifying. That's a 10-point delta. So from a 36-point lead, it's down, trimmed down to 26 now going into the race tomorrow. Such is the importance of qualifying in the IMSA WeatherTech Sports Car Championship with these qualifying points on offer.
1: I want to say hello to Michael. And Michael, I hope I get your name right. I think it's Tursky. He follows Inter-Europol competition, and he did a bake yesterday which looks absolutely fantastic. It appears to be some kind of a bread roll with a spiced beef mince or something in the middle of it. And he said, and my Eastern European languages aren't great, but thank goodness for Translate, he said, "So my bake yesterday worked for the team." Michael, thanks for tweeting that in, but you've made me hungry. Thanks for tweeting that in at IMSA Radio. Right, underway, and what we're seeing here for the most part in GTP are cars coming around and giving a lap of wear. Roading in is what my Australian colleagues Garth Tander and Richard Crail would say. Doing great work on the supercars commentary at the moment, those two, and I've been privileged to work with them for quite some time on the Bathurst 12 Hours races at the end of Feb. Roading them in rather than scrubbing them in. Scrubbing them in, as Garth always says, sounds, and he should know, having won six Bathurst 1000s in his time. He says, scrubbing them in always sounds a bit too rough for me, as if you're trying to really scuff them up, whereas what you're doing is just trying to take the shininess from the release agents, from the mould. Michelin, famous for the fact that they use a silver oxide compound as a release agent in the mould for their racing tyres, which is why you get that sheen on them. And just trying to take that off, not to put a heat cycle through them, just take that off so that when they go back on in the race, they warm up just a tiny bit quicker. The new compounds, it has to be said, for this year, the drivers have been very complimentary about how much quicker that they warm up. No tyre warmers allowed in IMSA competition, of course. Well, we talked about the times for LMP2, Ryan Marine. What about the times for GTP?
0: Well, Acura, I would say, based on practice times, would have to be the prohibitive favourites here. Car 60 for Meyer Shank Racing had the quickest time across both of the practice sessions. They were in the 15s in both, but the best came in practice two earlier today, a 1:15.3. The sister car had the second fastest time through both of the practice sessions. Nick Yellily said it, and that was in practice two earlier today as well, at a 1:15.6. The Porsches have been there or thereabouts, the factory cars, that is. The JDC car has been struggling this weekend. The Cadillacs jumped up late in practice two. We'll see if that was an illusion or maybe a sign of things to come. And then further down the pecking order, that's where you find the BMWs, the Aston, as well as the aforementioned JDC car, which hasn't quite been on the same pace as the rest of the field, which by and large has been covered by about 7 or 8 tenths of a second, the top 10 in GTP throughout the two practices.
1: Yeah, that I'm just pausing for a moment because I had the opportunity to look at an onboard there, and I think there's still one or two spots of rain in the air. I'd want to get a banker lap in really early here, just in case, even in what looks to be relatively sunny conditions and at various parts of the track, there's still a little bit of rain falling. Hello to Robert Cruiser. He says, let's go Cadillac, my daughter Ellie, my daughter Ellie, wife Abby and I are all tuned in Raleigh, North Carolina. Very upset that they didn't get to see the GTDs. They understand, of course, about the safety. But we'll take the P2s and the GTPs and the sound of the Aston Martin Valkyrie, I presume, as well, Robert Cruiser. And I want to see these guys absolutely committed around this circuit. There's a few curbs that you can absolutely hammer. Here's another bit of mind games, I think, as well, Ryan. Kevin Estra has been chosen to do the qualifying for the number 6 Porsche Penske Motorsport 963. This is the on-probation driver after the shenanigans at the final restart of the Road America 6 hours through towards the latter part of the track now. Sun in the eyes of the drivers as they're coming out of turns 10 and 11. Making it difficult to pick your braking point for turn 12, the left-hander back onto the infield. And then again, as you come through onto the start-finish line, that one not so bad because there's no braking point involved there. It's all acceleration. Now down the front straight for the Porsche number 7 of Julian Andlauer. And that was the fastest lap of the session, a 15.235. Don't think that's going to be quick enough, Ryan, to be honest.
0: I suspect not, but it is the quickest GTP time of the weekend so far. So we've got some interesting times to come here. By the way, the track record was set in 2023. That was Matt Campbell in a Porsche 963, a 113.672. Don't know if we've got that in us here today, but I think you're onto something, that a sub 115 might be required to go for pole.
1: Two Porsche Penske Motorsports looking out the front row at the moment. The best of the Cadillacs is not the championship leading car. So effectively, the number 6 car is the championship contender, remember. That's the one that Laurent Heinrich will drive in this race and the 10 hours at Mutil-Petit Le Mans. Philippe Albuquerque splits the two Porsche Penske racing cars. Nick Yellerly, fourth position, not really put in a respectable time yet, a representative time. Huge lockup down into turn one, and that was one of the Porsches. I think it's the 7 car. Yes, it is. That's Julian Andlauer. He must have flat spotted his Michelins because there was so much smoke in the air, like someone had let off a firework. Andlauer by half a second, though, at the moment to Albuquerque. No, make that 2 tenths of a second to Jack Aiken. Championship leader being given the opportunity to qualify the car. Master of his own destiny there, Ryan.
0: Yeah, I'm sure he likes that as well. The fact that he controls that, he can go out and try and score those qualifying points we've been talking about a little bit and do his best to put himself in the best position possible going into the final couple of races. Talked about Heinrich shifting back over to the factory team. He started the season in the 7, won Daytona and at Sebring with Andlauer and Nasser, then has done the rest of the year to this point with JDC Miller, now gets called back to the factory squad and is in the 6 with Kevin Estra, but goes back to the 7 again at Motul Petit Le Mans the next time. If he ends up winning the championship, I'd be very curious to learn if there has ever been an IMSA driver that has won a title in three different cars in that championship-winning season. I just thought about that now. I wonder if that's ever been done.
1: Even as you were saying that, I was thinking the same thing. Certainly not in the modern era.
0: No.
1: I can't imagine. It was so... The regulations were different going back to the 60s and 70s. Another big lockup down into the first corner right in front of Jack Aitken. That would have been the BMW number 24, I think. No, the 25 BMW, actually, in front of him. The regulations were different back in the day, where you could actually drive two cars or more than one car, certainly, in the same race. And you wouldn't get points in both, but you'd take the points in the better finishing of the two cars. And so that the potential for people swapping between manufacturer cars, even within the longer races, like the Rolex 24, the Mobil 1 12 Hours of Sebring, would have been there. But I can't imagine that that you would swap four times in a season between three different
0: right.
1: cars at the start of the race in terms of being named in those cars as one of the substantive drivers. Dries Van Tor to the line, 3.5 to go, and Dries Van Tor goes to the top, pole position. It's still a 15, but it's a low 15. It's a 15 flat. We know how well Dries can qualify. He went on that qualifying run last season, didn't he, Ryan, where he was absolutely imperious.
0: Yeah, right at the start of the year, rattling off all those poles. I'll get the number of that in just a second, but I wanted to point out that is the best BMW time we have seen this weekend by nearly a second. That is really a big improvement for WRT, but I don't think it's going to stay up top for long because we've got a couple of cars on really quick laps right now.
1: So we might get that 14, and we do get the 14. And it's a mid-14, a 14.674. Tom Blomqvist here, the Acura's coming to life. You pointed out quite rightly that they had been pretty impressive earlier on in the weekend. The 60 with a new, in fact, actually both cars with a new livery. Lots more green on the number 60 car. The number 93, what we used to call the Honda Performance Development car, just the Honda Racing. Honda Racing Corporation, IHRC machine, with a tribute to the tracks, the drivers, and those involved in the Acura program down through the years, coming to an end in two races' time. The stats have been impressive. 70 drivers have driven for Acura in North American sports car racing, looking back down through all of the ARX line before that, the NSX as well, and even going back before that, Ryan. It's a lovely livery, and nice to see that Honda through their Acura brand are, well, I said honouring, and I meant it. They are honouring what they've done in North American sports car racing. It's helped build the Acura brand, to be quite frank.
0: Absolutely. I mean, going back to the Camel Lights days of the late 80s, early 90s, and they were running in the second division prototype class at the time, but that did a lot to put the brand on people's minds here in the States, that's for sure, and rich history in sports car racing for Acura. It'll be strange not having them on the grid in any capacity next year. Couple of cars, both of the factory Porsches are in the pits, and I don't think they're going to be improving at all. There's not enough time left. So
1: no
0: better than 6th and 7th for Andlauer and Estra, respectively. Man, that is a bit of a surprise. They've been reasonably fast here this weekend, but couldn't find it here when it counted. And I wonder if maybe that rain had a part to play, some changing conditions slightly than what we've seen earlier in the weekend. Whatever the case, it's now no better than 6th and 8th because Philippe Albuquerque has now split those two Porsche 963s.
1: Take Tom Blomqvist out of this, though, as Who's that that's just run long at turn one? That was the number 10 of Philippe Albuquerque. Take Tom Blomqvist's time out of this, the 14.6. And look at the times behind that. 15 flat, 15.1, 15.2, 15.2, 15.2, 15.3, 15.3, 15.5, 15.6. That is incredible. That is 10 cars within half a second. Blomqvist's time is from another universe. He's dropped in through a hole in the space-time continuum for that one. 0.4 of a second ahead of a quality field. As Jack Aitken improves on his final lap, actually, and moves onto the front row, that could be significant. 0.3 of a second still away from the Blomqvist time. But it's now Acura Cadillac, BMW Cadillac, Acura Porsche, Cadillac Porsche, BMW Aston Martin Porsche. That's your top 11. Top 10 within 0.9 of a second. Top 6 within half a second. But it's the gaps, as I say, behind Jack Aitken. Incredibly tight. Jack Aitken in second to third, 0.098. Third to fourth, 0.143. Fourth to fifth, 0.143, because they clocked exactly the same time. Louis Delatraz ahead of Nick Yellerly because he put the time in first. From those two back to seventh position, Julian Andler, 0.019. From him back, 0.118. From him, for the next car back, which is Philippe Albuquerque, 0.042, 0.083. I mean, this is just nonsense. It's so tight. And the top 10, as I say, within 0.9 of a second. Yes, it's a 65-second lap. I know that. But even so, that is very, very tight indeed. Which makes that time, Ryan, for Tom Blomqvist and the time gap between himself and Jack Aitken all the more impressive.
0: That is stunning stuff. To be 0.3 clear of second place at this track, which has a tradition, I suppose, of putting together really close grids for all the reasons you just talked about. That is a remarkable, remarkable performance from Tom there. That lap from Aitken, though, in the dying moments to go from third to second, that's not just one position gain. That's two additional points for Jack Aitken. And of the three contenders in the title, he is the best qualified of the bunch. So he actually extends the championship lead a little bit going into the race tomorrow. By my math, it's up to 127 points. And again, there are a few scenarios where he could leave the race tomorrow and just need to start at Motul Petit Le Mans to take home the title. And that's just one tiny step closer to that now.
1: Very impressed by that from Tom Blomqvist, though. He's pulled it out when it was required. BMW showing pace here before. They've been quick here before in the past with Team RLL, Team WRT. I have to keep reminding myself that Team WRT are in their first year here in the IMSA series with that BMW. And they are still, therefore, learning their craft. We'll hear from Tom Blomqvist in a moment, but provisionally it will be Acura 60 from Whelan Cadillac number 31, then the BMW number 24, then Cadillac number 40 from Wayne Taylor Racing, then the Acura qualified by Nick Yellerly, the number 93 and 5th, 6th for the better placed of the two Porsche Penske Motorsport cars. It is the number 7, then Cadillac Wayne Taylor Racing number 10 in 7th, and Porsche Penske Motorsports number 6, the car that holds the championship contender, the number 6 in 8th position. Then in row 5, the row number 5 will be Philip Engs, BMW, the number 25, and Ross Guns, Valkyrie from Hart Racing, Tymon van der Helm qualify the JDC Miller Motorsports car. They'll start in 11th position. Tom Blomqvist takes his time, disrobes, gathers himself. A very, very impressive. That I'm trying to process that at the moment, if I'm quite honest. It's been a very long day. And when you see something like that, I don't want to belittle it by just trotting out something quite banal, to be honest. I think that's an outstanding lap from Tom Blomqvist and underlines what we already know about him. But that failed. Aiken, Vanter, Delatraz, Yellerly, Andlauer, Albuquerque, Estra, Eng, Roskum, Timon van der Helm, all of the 11 cars. Absolutely incredible, Ryan, to have a 3/10 gap, and then the rest of the field pretty much are within half a second behind him. He's got almost as much of a gap between first and second as there is between second and 10th.
0: Amazing. Yeah, that is a great way of putting it into context, just how dominant the performance was from Blomqvist, and he'll be happy with that. Meyer Shank Racing will be happy with that. Honda and Acura will be thrilled. And remember, it was only a handful of months ago, and this was a historic win for Honda and for that team, their second Indy 500 win. So wouldn't that be, as I said earlier the weekend, a fitting way to not quite send off the program, because there is Petit Le Mans still to come this year, but something of a send-off at least to bookend their two races and at the Indianapolis Motor Speedway with a couple of wins.
1: Yeah, you made a good point, actually, that Lexus won't be represented. Sorry, Lexus. That Acura won't be represented at all next year, because the guys won't be coming back, and Michael Shank saying that they want to be right at the sharp end of the field, and therefore MSR doesn't want to do anything either. Really interesting to see how they go when they put all of their commitment into the IndyCar series. Just a reminder that the GT categories, both GTD Pro and GTD, no qualifying set, no qualifying points awarded. The lineups tomorrow for both of those grids set by championship, season championship team points. Let's hear from Tom Blomqvist. I'm going to say something. I said I didn't want to sound banal, and I don't, but I'm going to say something now. He has demolished the opposition here. 3/10 to the good and 5/10 for the next 9 cars. Our junior counterparty, we've seen something very, very special there.
3: And to add to that, John, every sector on that fastest lap was the fastest in the session. Tom, how was that qualifying run for you and the Acura crew?
2: Yeah, I mean, obviously pretty good, I guess. I mean, you know, it never feels good when you're in a car, but, you know, it's obviously, yeah, when I saw the lap time, I thought it was pretty good. We've had a pretty decent build-up to this session. The car's been quick since we hit the track. You know, the guys have done such a good job leading up to this event. We had pace last year here. We're, you know, getting the pole. Obviously, we got, I think, disqualified in the end. So hopefully today, you know, we go through with flying colors. But, yeah, fantastic start to the weekend.
3: Some of the drivers I talked to said the hard tires might be a little bit of a struggle to warm up with the conditions. Was that true?
2: I mean, we switched them on pretty well. I think we had a good strategy. You know, obviously the right-hand side doesn't get a lot of work around here. So we, you know, we did 2 outlaps there just working on the right side, which I think helped us. And, you know, I kind of only really had one shot at it. The car dropped away quite quickly. So, you know, thankfully I was able to, I guess, get the peak out of it. And I think that's what kind of made the difference, really, with the gap to the others.
3: You got some special balls on the side of the car this week. What are we expecting for the race tomorrow? Acura's never won here. I know you want to end the program by ticking off as many things as you can.
2: Yeah, certainly. I mean, obviously, you know, 2 races to go. You know, it's a little win today for everyone. You know, it's obviously going to be emotional as the, you know, the laps wind down here for the yesterday, the end of the season. But, yeah, tomorrow, you know, got to focus on the job tomorrow. Obviously, it's a shorter race, so a little less things to worry about in terms of, you know, from a strategic element. But, you know, we still need to execute perfectly.
3: Mega job. Good luck tomorrow.
2: Thank you. I appreciate it.
1: It sounds like he's just literally been down the shops to do a wee bit of catching. Oh, I needed some bread, some eggs, and a bit of milk for tomorrow. I mean, That is incredible from Blomqvist. Just incredible. What a lap we've just seen. We've seen something really special there. Sets up a smashing race for the 2040 minutes tomorrow, Ryan. I think we can expect a little bit of fireworks tomorrow. I'm looking forward to it.
0: Well, let's go back to what Earl Bamber said earlier in the week, right? Spicy. I think that's what we could expect in the fight for the wins, thinking about championships, a whole lot to look forward to in 2 hours and 40 minutes.
1: 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If you're on RS2, you'll hear all about BDO Pit IQ. 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

0: we're calling today All Race Sunday, because that is what we have for you with Mazda, Porsche, Lamborghini, and of course the Tyrac.com battle on the bricks. And as with Super Saturday yesterday, we are going to get you off to an absolutely cracking start with 45 minutes of our second race of the weekend here at Indianapolis Motor Speedway for Wheel and Mazda MX5 Cup, presented by Michelin.
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0: Hello, everybody, and welcome along to a lovely day. We've got sunshine again. It is 90 degrees on the track for our Michelin tyres, 81 in the air. That is track temperature of 32 Celsius, 27 Celsius in the air here at beautiful Indianapolis Motor Speedway, where the Racing Capital of the World Museum has been updated and revised, and it looks absolutely stunning. It was great before. It's even better now. Hello, everybody. Hello, race fans. And welcome to All Race Sunday. Shay Adams alongside me, John Hindorf, in the Global Broadcast Centre, as we get ready for another three quarters of an hour of absolute excitement. Appointment to view racing. It's our second run at the weekend on the infield track here at Speedway Indiana. It is, of course, IMX. Around about half an hour, 40 minutes, depending on which way you come, from downtown Indianapolis. 14 corners, just on 2.5 miles around the track. Action areas, frankly, if yesterday is to go by, everywhere. Straights, corners, braking areas, acceleration zones. Down towards turn one, absolutely. End of Hulman Boulevard at turn seven. But we saw passes where you've never seen passes before. And these Mazdas, being non-downforce cars, they can get 2, 3, 4 and even 5 wide. And we kicked things off yesterday with a brilliant race. All kinds of action, which brought us to the edges of our seats. The cars are rolling on their formation lap today. Before we bring you the Mazda starting grid, let's remind you what happened yesterday. Look towards the back of the grid after the start. How fantastic did it look, by the way, with all of our 30 plus cars going across the line. Ethan Tyler going for a bit of a spin, but got the car back on track, pointing in the right direction, and continued in the race. Down the front straight, Parker DeLong with engine issues. He was dropping oil. That would bring out the first and only full course caution of the day. Parker has changed cars today. He will be back on the grid. Less than 10 minutes remaining. Jared Thomas, Ethan Jacobs coming together. They were both out of contention for the win. All of the battling at the sharp end of the field. Bobby Gossett making the pass in the black number 44 car, the yellow and black of Nathan Nicholson. He took the lead and held onto it to the checkered flag. I told you it was action, action, action all the way. And that was yesterday's run to the checkered flag. Only 30 cars today, with Marcello Paniccia withdrawing from the weekend. So let's take a quick look at our Mazda Racing starting grid. 15 rows down with Ethan Lampe. He's changed cars as well for Hendrix Motorsports, so he should have been at the sharp end of the field. He'll start dead last in 30th. Parker DeLong in 29th position after a change of car as well. Ryan Dombrowski in 28th, 27th Will Warrenson, 26th Charlotte Trainer, Gianni Mario for the BSI racing team, with Ellie Gossett and Tristan McKee all in the mid-20s. Seth Tozer, Kristen Hoddenland are on number 11. And Glenn McGee on the inside of row 10. Julian DeCosta and Ethan Tyler on row 9. Luke Pullen, not quite as good a qualifying for the young Brit, outside of row 8 with Ethan Jacobs. Then Bobby Gossett, Peter Atwater, Justin Adakonis in 10th. John Solano came up through the field yesterday. Jeremy Fletcher, Max Stallone, Logan Stretch, Flanky Barroso, Cam Eben, Matt Novak, and on the front row, Nathan Nicholson and Jared Thomas in the Chevron red and white car nearest to the wall is our Paul Sittner. He's got control of the field right now. 45 minutes on the clock. Take a deep breath. It might be your last chance as we go green for race two of Wheeler Master Cup presented by Michelin here at the World Centre of Racing. Three wide, four wide, nearly five wide. Two distinct lanes here, and the Paul Sittner's been let out to dry. Oh, my goodness me. Matt Novak goes straight through down the inside in the red, white, and black car. Nicholson coming from the outside. He held on to his position from the outside of the front row. But it was Jared Thomas who went a little bit backwards. He's sort of recovered a little bit, got him back to third position, and right in the middle of the pack, the loser in all of that, there's always somebody, that's Eli Dysart, and also having to go around the outside, the 42 of Parker DeLong, and he's in the gravel, and there's another car involved as well. Is that Ellie Gossett? Can't see who that is, who's disappearing off into the distance. Shea Adam, untidy start, but everyone's still running.
2: That was a brilliantly orchestrated start from Advanced Autosport with three of their cars in the top four positions. They managed to manipulate it perfectly to get Jared Thomas out of the equation. Matt Novak leads from Nathan Nicholson. It was an all-Indiana front row, but it is not an all-Indiana front row anymore, as that chaos that was unfolding involved, I think it was the 15 of Eli Dysart. Yes, it was. And then Charlotte Trainer avoiding action to not hit Eli. She wound up ushering her team owner, Parker DeLong, off the racetrack. But further ahead of them was Ethan Jacobs running off the track as well, running way, way, way wide. He managed to recover and get it back on the hard stuff. That was great responsibility from everyone to result in no contact between any cars unnecessarily.
0: Well done to Eli. I did spot him. It was Ethan that I couldn't decide whose car it was. I see him disappearing out into the sunshine. Here comes Nicholson being pushed towards the front of the field. There are two Mazda MX-5s on the right-hand side as they come through, and Nicholson goes back to the front of the field with Matt Novak relegated into second. Frankie Barroso is the blue and white car that was helping the yellow and black of Nathan Nicholson, Advanced Auto Sports car, going through. I've got to keep reminding myself, Shane, we've still got 43 minutes to go here. This isn't the last lap. It might be what the last lap looks like. Calm down, Hangoff. Calm down just a little bit. Very, very dangerous for me to say this, but there's going to be a lot of passing going on, a lot of repassing going on at the moment. We have got, after this race, Shane, only an hour and a half of racing for the rest of the 2026 season. Yesterday's race, how did that leave the championship looking?
2: Well, you just made me sad by saying that. Yesterday's race had a little bit of a swing as far as the championship lead is concerned. Justin Adakonis down to 150-point advantage, but now it is over Bobby Gossett as those two cars are together on the racetrack. That is the yellow and blue car ahead of the black car with the red accents. It is Justin Adakonis with the lead. Bobby Gossett into second after he was third. But with yesterday's win, it's a 150-point gap. And now it's 100 points back further to Jared Thomas, who is still looking for a race win this year. He's been runner-up, I think it's six times out of the 11 races we've had. You could say the most unlucky driver in one sense. But on the other hand, it's very, very fortunate to be coming home with $5,000 at each race. But it means that Frankie Barroso, who finished on his first ever podium yesterday looking for the Rookie of the Year championship, he still sits in P4, but with a very healthy advantage over the next rookie in the championship, who is Ethan Jacobs. So right now it's all on the line, and the two cars we have on screen are the two who are fighting for the championship, Justin Adakonis and Bobby Gossett. But what an opening lap it was from Ethan Lampe. We mentioned he had an engine change overnight from the Hendrix Motorsport crew. He's up 12 positions after only two laps. Ethan's going to be somebody to watch for this race win. He has a fast car and he knows it.
0: And by the way, you're thinking engine change. Oh, right, okay, he's had an engine change. Wink, wink, nudge, nudge. No, doesn't work like that. All of the engines are road stock, street stock, stock 2-litre four-cylinder engines. They are sealed by Mazda and supplied to the teams as they need them. So they are all very, very closely balanced with 180 horsepower. And Shea, that's something that the series and indeed the car preparers, the Brothers Bliss, are very, very hot on.
2: Yeah, and for that matter, the engine that is now in Ethan Lampe's car came in a crate from Fliss. They rolled it straight off the Fliss truck across the paddock to MMR, who thought that they needed to do an engine change for Jeremy Fletcher's car. So that's the car that the engine in the 31 was destined for. But once they started doing a little work on Fletcher's car, they realized that yesterday's lack of speed did not have anything to do with the power plant. It was actually a little bit of drag from the brakes, and the diff was locked up solid. So they took that engine and said, you know what, guys, we don't really need it. And Hendricks went, oh, we do, please, yes, thank you. So that tells you the disparity between the engines and the cars is none. Any part can go on any car and be just as effective. The biggest difference maker is the nut behind the wheel, John.
0: Yeah, the carbon life form. The carbon mechanical interface is, as I heard a driver being described once by a team manager. Yeah, this is very, very level playing field in terms of the racing. Has been for a long time, and I think that's why we get such great racing, and why, of course, there are so many drivers who earn their stripes here, learn all about racecraft and close racing, and then go on to do such great things in other forms of racing. Not everybody wants to move on, and I can understand that. With over $1.2 million up for grabs across the season, there's a financial imperative to be able to stay here. That looks like Charlotte Train has had an issue for Parker DeLong Racing, and she's just off the back of the pack at the moment in the number 43 car. Meantime, Nathan Nicholson has got himself back to the front. I said there'd be some more place changes. We're not going to get overly excited about every time a place changes in the top 10, the top 15, the top 20, or even in the top 3 or 4, because we've still got just under 40 minutes to run. But what is important now is the top 3 just starting to make a tiny little bit of a gap, and that will be a worry to Justin Hadaconis, who's in fourth position. He'll try and get back to them, which he does here. Bobby Gutting in the black number 44 car coming down the outside. Bobby has been driving brilliantly recently. He's had his elbows out when he's had to be. He's kept his head down and quiet when he's needed to be. Tried a little overtake there, which cost him a couple of positions. But he's in and he's there again, just making sure that he tries to stay with those leaders.
2: And Bobby Gossett is a fascinating driver, because when he's on his day, he is almost unstoppable. He's had one of those revelations where if you come up to him in the beginning of the weekend and you say, Bobby, how's it going to be? And he say, Bobby, go fast. Bobby's going to go fast. Bobby's probably going to win the race. So he's feeling very comfortable here around Indianapolis Motor Speedway. And yesterday's drive was very measured, very smart. And it worked for Bobby. What we get out of him today, that's going to be a different question. But he's got allies around him. Bobby is running with BSI this season. It's really seen him flourish. But last year, his teammates were Jeremy Fletcher and Justin Hadaconis. And those are two drivers he always seems to be around on the racetrack. They work very well together. As Jared Thomas dropping back just a little bit. Now, Justin Hadaconis making the pass up to third position, bringing Logan Stretch with him. Those two drivers working very, very well today. And now Jared on the outside. Hopefully he doesn't get strung out to drive just for a little bit, coming down this long 5/8 of a mile front stretch.
0: Yeah, and that's a good point, Shay. We talk all the time, don't we, about the draft being strong, the slipstreaming effect. Bobby Gossett using it at the moment in the black and red car just to get down the inside into turn number one. Logan Stretch just getting past there. All the top cars with the FIA roll cage sitting in the airflow, they move a lot of air. They make a big hole in the air. So the aerodynamic effect is multiplied. Two cars go better and probably quicker than one. Three better than two, four better than three, and so on. So when we talk about guys working together, even competitors working together, what they're trying to do is to break down the number of competitors, the number of cars that are going to be there at the end. What they want to be fighting is with maybe five or six cars, not with 10 or a dozen. And frankly, we've seen both versions of that story coming towards a white flag or a checkered flag in Wheel & Mazda MX-5 Cup presented by Michelin down through the years. Close racing, we have it right here.
2: And you will not find closer racing on any series on any given weekend. And it's very funny that I was in the booth earlier this week with Michael Young, and it was just one of those things that I said, yeah, our gaps are on average somewhere around 1.5 seconds for the season. That's our cumulative total. And he kind of looked at me and gave me one of those, well, we saw that at the Indy 500, but surely that's not an every week thing. And I said, no, please watch our race and see, and you will be treated to exactly what the Whelen Mazda MX-5 Cup delivers, which is close racing where you never know who's going to come out on top until the end. Right now, Nathan Nicholson is exactly where he wants to be. He told me this morning he was going to lead the most laps. He wanted to lead every lap. Well, his teammate Matt Novak took that away from him after leading the first lap. But Nathan Nicholson is out front. He said he was saving his car in yesterday's race. He wanted to make sure he had brakes underneath him and everything to go for the win. But he never got the opportunity at the end of the race because he wasn't leading and Bobby Gossett just held onto it a little too tightly. Nathan has a bit of help for today's race. He's got handprints on his car. John, you and I know very well what those handprints represent. It's Racing for Children's, the hospital based out of Alabama. Nathan has all the inspiration he ever could want or need to win at Indy, his home track. He got his first career pole here. Now he wants to kiss the bricks.
0: I am constantly impressed, but not surprised, by the amount of, I call it, social responsibility that our IMSA teams continually provide a variety of initiatives for charity work. We just saw a moment or two ago Christian Hodenlines in the green and white BSI car with another teammate on teammate. That's BSI and BSI there. But I'm constantly impressed by it. I think in terms of any paddock, of any sanctioning body in the world, there are more initiatives going on, whether it be the Austin Hatcher Foundation, which is IMSA's own supported charity. We've got a big initiative this weekend from IMSA as well, with a number of different things going on. And you know, also the Cancer Foundation as well that you were talking about yesterday, Shay. It is great because it's shining a light on some very, very worthy causes, and not just promoting it, but also in some of the cases they are raising money as well in the initiative. But for a lot of these good causes, it's about people knowing the story.
2: Yeah, and you mentioned the American Cancer Society with stickers represented on the MMR cars. I mentioned it yesterday, but it, in case you don't know, the American Cancer Society, it's driven by progress towards ending cancer as we know it for everyone. 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For anyone facing cancer, support is available 24/7, and to learn more, please, or to donate, please visit the American Cancer Society. It's cancer.org.

0: of someone who has cancer and they need support as well. We understand that. Please don't be frightened to help. Get onto that website and ask for it. It's not wrong to ask for help. It's absolutely right. You never have to do any of these things on your own. Coming down to around about 30 minutes to go. Get back to the front of the field where, surprise, surprise, things have swapped around behind Nathan Nicholson. But we are still barely a third into this race. Nathan Nicholson pulls to the left-hand side. And now that's interesting. Did Nathan just give up the lead there to Logan Stretch and Bobby Gossett? I think he did.
1: He might have temporarily relinquished the head of the field, but Nathan Nicholson does not ever give up. He loaned it to them, yes, very, very well put. Logan Stretch leading his first laps in the Whelen Mazda MX-5 Cup Championship. If he can hang on to it at the end of this one, and that is a big if because Bobby Gossett is behind him. And last lap, Bobby Gossett went to the lead. Nathan Nicholson did not wait very long before taking it back. So it is still only Nathan Nicholson and Matt Novak who have led laps during today's race. Looks like Logan is going to hang on to this. His dad, Bob, will want to get the camera out to see his son at the top of the timing screen this lap around. It's been a great weekend for Wheels America Racing. They've really come to the fore, and it's been a long time coming, a difficult season for them making their debut into this very competitive championship. But Logan in that number 98 is out front. Bobby Gossett in second. Nathan Nicholson looking, how do I get back to the front? I would like to continue leading laps, please. Behind him, Jeremy Fletcher, Frankie Barroso, Matt Novak, Jared Thomas, Justin Adekonis, Max Salone, and Lightning McQueen has entered the picture. And Julian DeCosta is brought the BSI machine right there. I just want to do a quick update for those Ethan Lampe fans around the country. He's up to P14 from 30th in only 15 minutes. How far can the fun go?
0: Yeah.
1: Ooh.
0: We've got a review of coming together from Ellie Gossett, part of that with Tristan Hodenland, where we saw those two BSI racing cars banging door mirrors earlier on. So we'll leave that in the capable hands, the more than capable hands, of race control. Three times now I've seen Nathan Nicholson go down the outside into turn one and hang on to it. That's a bit of a wild ride. A lap or so ago.
1: For John Salerno.
0: Good job for that runoff is there now. Yeah, very good job for John Salerno and JTR Motorsport in the 34 black and green car. That was an impressive piece of car control. Just took a little bit too much curb. Yeah, Nathan Nicholson in the black and yellow car, or should I say yellow and black, it's mostly yellow, that, down the outside into turn one, then hanging on to what becomes the inside, the left hand side of the road for turn two, and completing the pass coming through the right hander at turn three. You wouldn't think that was possible because he's on the wrong side of the track. He was driving it down. Here he does it again, but this time it's on the brakes and closes the door in front of Logan Stretch in the number 98 Wheels America Racing. 27 and a half minutes to go in the second race this weekend of Whelen Mazda MX-5 Cup presented by Michelin. It's John Hindorf and here's Shea Adam.
1: There is still a bit of debris that is back in turn four, but thankfully no one has hit it and everyone's been aware of it as it's been there for quite a few laps now. The best of the rookies, obviously, is Logan Stretch, who's fallen back to second now with Nathan Nicholson leading, Bobby Gossett, Matt Novak, Frankie Barroso. So we have, what's that, four rookies up inside the top 10, and just outside of the top 10, Luke Pullen in car number 21. He is sitting in 11th. Luke making his second weekend in this championship. I know there are a lot of fans of his all around the world, and it was funny, actually, the event in Speedway across the street from the Indianapolis Motor Speedway, there were people coming up to me saying, I'm a big fan of Luke Pullen, and I decided to come out to the race this weekend because I found out he was racing here. Luke is a big fan of Disney, and for him, this is only his second proper race at a giant American racetrack coming into Indianapolis Motor Speedway. And I told you yesterday that he and his dad consider this the Disney World of racetracks so far. If Luke could do a full season with us, can you imagine the smile on his face when we get him into places like Daytona or CTMP, which is just a giant roller coaster, VIR? I mean, that would just be such a fun season to see Luke experiencing all of these.

0: new tracks. But before we get to that, he needs a top 10 finish. And right now, he only needs to gain one position to earn that, as Nathan Nicholson leads yet another lap. That's eight so far on today's tally. Nathan still willing Matt Novak to catch back up, and then he would have the advantage of a teammate as a tail gunner.
1: So just clean up the story about the incidents involving the two BSI teammates earlier on, Ellie Gosser and Christian Hardenland. No further action on that from race control. And just on Luke Pullen, didn't qualify as well for this race as he did for the first race yesterday. Didn't quite get the best out of the car from his second lap. One single qualifying session that sets the grid for both of the races over a Whelen Mazda MX-5 Cup presented by Michelin Weekend. Your best lap sets the grid positions for race one. Your second best for race two, unless you are quicker in the first race. And if you can do that, then the quicker time that you put in race three in race one will become your grid starting position for race two. Does happen once in a while. In fact, I think actually that happened, did it not, in the race yesterday? We had somebody put a better lap in to get to the front, or towards the front. No, everybody was as they qualified, were they?
0: I think the only person who improved any position from yesterday's race was Justin Adekonis, and he only moved himself up one position. But it is rare that happens, because on most race weekends, we do go significantly faster in the race than we do in qualifying. This is a bit of an outlier, particularly with how much jostling there is in side-by-side action. People really can't seem to keep their heads on to try and put in a faster lap than they did in qualifying, and they're just more excited about trying to gain positions on track.
1: Yeah, it happens sometimes if you have a damp qualifying session and then a dry first race, and then pretty much everybody will improve. And that has happened before. At the moment, Nathan Nicholson, advanced to Autosports, with that silver, black and yellow car, leads again. Ethan Lampley now up 19 positions, knocking on the door of the top 10 in 12th with Luke Pullen and Max Stallone ahead of him. Parker DeLong is up 12. Remember, he went to the back after he had to change cars after his engine issue yesterday. 11 positions for Bobby Gossett, proving again that he can get his elbows out. And into the wall at turn number 7, Peter Atwater in the number 26 car. He's gone straight through the first row of barriers, tyre barriers. That will bring out the Whelen MX-5 safety car, and that is a high speed off for Peter Atwater. Already the AMR safety team are on the scene talking to Peter. He's nodding his head, he's talking to them, and this is not going to be an easy extraction with the tyres around him. Peter's not had a great weekend by his high standards. That is a very nasty looking incident. He's gone straight on there, and it looks like the car is submarined under part of the tyre barrier. The good news is the roll cage extends backwards from the header rail to protect the driver. So we are under safety car. They'll just reorder themselves. Peter moving around at the AMR safety team. Best in the business. Just making sure that he is okay. And if they're going to move him, they won't move him until they know he's absolutely fine. So let's see if we can work out what happened. Now, he was right in behind. Did he get help there, Shay? It looked like there was two cars absolutely together going down into turn 7.
0: Yeah, that did not look like Peter went in by himself. It looked like he was actually spun into the wall on driver's right. The biggest thing that I can say to his family, who are here watching his kids, his wife, and first off, apologies for saying that he was grandfather yesterday and giving the death stare from his children, who do not have children. But his wife has been referred to as grandma, lovingly by the team. He's moving around in the car. The AMR safety team is with him. We're not going to give any updates on his condition because that's not our position, but he does have the best people in the world at this with him to make sure that he's okay. And he does seem to be moving around in good humor. And Peter is a guy who definitely looks at things with the glass half full and always has a smile on his face.
1: We're going to have to do some wall rebuilding there. It was John Salerno with the green back on the car, the 34, the JTR Motorsport Engineering, that I think was involved in that. He was noted as running slowly and then resuming. Race control, I'm sure, will confirm that. They've got more cameras and more looks at that than we have. So let's see if we can see the green back end.
0: Yep.
1: Yeah, absolutely. John Salerno, good spot from our eyes up in Concord. So it was a little tap just under braking that sent Peter into the wall on the right-hand side, and then he ran down the wall and through the tyre barrier at roughly unabated speed.
0: The interesting thing on that, though, John, was watching when the brake lights come on, because John Salerno did not intend to wreck his teammate, and John is not somebody who would ever intend to wreck anyone. So that is not something that we can look at. But the brake lights for Peter came on well before the brake lights come on for John. And I think we are going to be getting another look, thanks to our friends in Concord, as Peter is pulling himself out of the car. That is the most important news. He is walking away unaided. Very grateful to see that. But just notice the brake lights on the 26, and when they come on, which is now, and Salerno has not yet put on his brake lights, so that was an unintentional move from Salerno, and that would be something that the two guys will have no bad blood between. That was just racing as it happens, and one person getting on the brakes a little bit before it was expected.
1: So here's the other thing about that as well. John Salerno, actually, when the brake lights came on of his teammate ahead of him, actually tried to move left to miss him. And actually, in doing that, he might actually have unintentionally made that worse, because he caught them on the left rear quarter rather than hitting him flat. But it looked like Salerno was trying to steer left to avoid the car in front of him. We've got a bit of reordering to do in the line. And that is Justin Adakonis has got to go ahead of Jared Thomas. Race control will have been looking for when the yellow flags went out, and then what happened at the next sector marking point, or the sector before. Very good at being able to do that. We'll do that relatively easily behind the Whelen Mazda MX-5 safety car. 18 minutes remaining. The car has been recovered. A problem. A problem for Jared Thomas. Now, a big puff of smoke as he was trying to warm up his Michelin tyres, but I don't think that's tyre smoke. That looks like an engine problem. White oil smoke from the back of JTR Motorsport Engineering, Jared Thomas. Oh my goodness me. Just want to finish the thought on the extraction of Peter Atwater there. Really smart. Of course, it was really smart from EMR. They left him in the car because there was tyres all around it, and it would have been a difficult extraction. And they pulled the car out. It flat-toed perfectly. And then Peter actually opened the door himself and stepped out. Didn't need to put any further pressure on a driver who's already had an incident. Really smart thinking by the EMR safety team. Now, Jared Thomas, what do you think there, Shay? That, to me, didn't look good as he was weaving side to side. But that didn't look like tyre smoke to me either.
0: There it is again. Turns right. It's coming out of the car now.
1: Is it only when it turns right?
0: You can hear my heart breaking for Jared Thomas.
1: He's got a bunch
0: of friends and family. He gives another right-hand turn, and now it's all right. It's very inconsistent. I hope that whatever is going on within the 96 does not do anything before the end of this race, because Jared Thomas is $7,000 away from getting $1 million total prize money from Mazda in the form of his career. Would love to see him get $6,000 closer to that today by taking a race win at home. Long way to go still. But behind Jared Thomas is Ethan Lampe with that fresh engine from Mazda. They did run it in a little bit last night to try and get it ready to go. Ethan started 30th. He's up to 10th on this restart. Now that everyone is bunched back up together, what can Ethan Lampe do? That's going to be a focus for us, as Ethan has a couple of new sponsors on the car this weekend. He's a young man who people really believe in and are getting behind, rightfully so. TC International and Let's Fly SoCal Flying Club, which sounds like a fun thing to get to be a part of. We all love race cars. We all love planes. Why not have all of our nerd stuff together? But for Ethan, he has been flying out on the racetrack today. How many more positions can he gain? A pretty safe bet that he's going to get that Penske Shocking Performance Award today for passing the most cars.
1: He has lost a couple of positions, actually. He was sitting in 12th. He's dropped down to 16, but I still think he's ahead in the Penske Shocking Performance Award stakes. As he continues in that 16th position, Nathan Nicholson still leading. There's a lot of work to do, by the way, at that wall. I don't think we're going to get a lot of running. We've still got 15 minutes remaining, so a third of the race still to go. Jensen McKaylee for Parker DeLong Racing in the pit lane, and the bonnet, the hood is up on that car, which we don't like to see. That is very unusual again. Sorcier coming into the last third here of this second race of the weekend. Nathan Nicholson to hang on. Logan Stretch to take his first victory. Bobby Gossett to double up. Frankie Barroso to get up there. Jeremy Fletcher, Matt Novak, Justin Adekonis, Julian DeCostas, the top 10, it could be any of them. We have only one race weekend after this, and that is at the Michelin Raceway Road Atlanta at the Motul Petit Le Mans weekend, September the 30th to October the 2nd. We'll have the championship finished on the Friday, which is October the 1st, and then Shea will be doing the presentations.
0: Party.
1: Friday evening.
0: We're having a party, this year.
1: Lovely.
0: I've got an update on Jared Thomas from Race Control. There were complaints from other cars that he was dropping fluid, but Jared reports only smoking when he turns left, and the officials and our track marshals or corner marshals, which thank you all to you ladies and gentlemen out there for us all day, they report there is no fluid dropping and there is no fluid going down when he comes down the front straight. I can tell you that because I have a view of the entire front straight and I see no fluid on the racetrack. So Jared Thomas, I think maybe it's just smoke. Please let it be just smoke for the hometown hero, the young man from Indiana, who is running with us once again. He's set to make his 96th race start when we get to Michelin Raceway Road Atlanta. Two-time series champion, rookie of the year. Jared's still in it, potentially for a third championship this year. He is currently 250 points out of the race lead. You get 350 points for winning a race and 10 points if you finish in 30th or worse. This is definitely something that is doable for Jared Thomas. And then I haven't even mentioned the bonus points yet. 10 bonus points for leading the most laps. That's gone to Nathan Nicholson. That is unarguable for today's race. 10 points for the pole position. Well, that went to Jared Thomas already today. 10 points for the fastest lap of the race. And John, you better be able to say who's got that fastest lap of the race. I'm looking, maybe Parker DeLong has it.
1: Parker,
0: am I correct
1: DeLong
0: in guessing that?
1: Yeah. Yeah, Parker DeLong, absolutely right. 140.749. Ethan Jacobs, ticking the clock behind that. Bobby Gossett with a 9. And then Tristan McKee with a 9. 7, 8 and 9 for the top 4. Nothing between them. But it is the now 17th position, Parker DeLong. So he's come up as well after that engine change. Ethan Lampe, by the way, back up to 10th position in that short green flag run. Remember, he was 12th, dropped down to 16th, and now he's up into 10th position. So he is definitely going to get that Penske Shocking Performance Award. He's added another couple of places gained to the high water mark that he had when he was in 12th position. I don't think we're going to see Jensen for the rest of this. The car for Jensen McKerley has stayed in the pit lane, and he isn't behind the wheel, Shane.
0: Yep, Jensen McQuickie, this will be another DNF for him, 14 years old, and unfortunately it is a broken steering rack, so he will not be rejoining this race. Ethan Lampe is now apparently reporting that there is so much oil or fluid on his windshield that he can't see out. Let's see what Ethan can do when he is blind out there on the racetrack, because he has been passing everything, and it seems like he doesn't stare at things for very long before he moves by them. So, it's going to be more of an effort for the 31 driver, but I believe that Ethan Lampe can still make up some positions.
1: Sitting behind Jared Thomas, which was the smoking car. That's the issue, isn't it? It might not be going on the track, but that fine mist that we saw coming out of the back in the shape of that white smoke gets on your windscreen, and it is of last resort is to wipe your windscreen, because all it's going to do is smear everything. We're still under the control of the Whirland Mazda MX-5 safety car. Any news from the team, Shea Adam, from JTR Motorsport, as the lights go out on the safety car, as to what might be the cause of the problem for Jared Thomas?
0: Nothing from the team, but I have been reminded by a super fan that we had a very similar issue for one Mr. Sebastian Bourdais at St. Pete's. It could be the same issue that is plaguing Jared Thomas, and Sebastian Bourdais was able to finish the race, so hopefully Jared Thomas can do the same.
1: Well, we're going to have somewhere in the region of 8 minutes, which in these cars probably means 4 to 5 laps, depending on when we get back to the control line and get the green flag again. And assuming, that we stay green for the remainder of what at the moment is 9 minutes on the clock, as they'll come back to the line. It will be Advanced Auto Sports and Nathan Nicholson in that yellow and black car. Logan Stretch in the light-coloured car, the 98. Bobby Gossett, all black, the 44. That's your top three. The blue car, Frankie Barroso, the 48, in fourth position. Matt Novak, the number 11, another white, red and black car. Then Jeremy Fletcher in the double deuce, the 22, light blue metallic. Behind him is Julian DaCosta in the Lightning McQueen-coloured car. Just an Adaconis, another yellow and black machine, the 23, championship leader. Behind him, Jared Thomas in the red and white Chevron car. And then Ethan Lampe makes up the top 10 for Hendricks Motorsport in the number 31. It's another blue-coloured car. Here we come to the line. Nathan Nicholson goes hard out of the final corner, but it's a good restart from the red, white, and blue of Logan Stretch behind him in the number 98. They all hug the pit wall, just coming out to stick his head out there. It's Martin Novak, who I didn't mention. That's another red, white and black car. And he's on his own a little bit, but he had a good run out the final corner. I understand why he wanted to pull out. He might get some help from the Adaconis car behind him, the 23 blue and yellow machine. Didn't quite make it up to the back of that number 11 of Matt Novak. As they go side by side again, that's the 95 of Julian DaCosta, who is defending his position. But out front, that was a really copybook restart from Nathan Nicholson.
0: Yeah, and I think Nathan Nicholson has been dreaming of this moment his whole life. Yesterday, he had the chance to put it into action, but he didn't keep the car out front when he needed to. There's 7 minutes to go between Nathan Nicholson and a first victory in the Whirland Mazda MX-5 Cup Championship after 3 years of trying. All he has to do is keep it there, but unfortunately there are 28 other cars in the field who would really like to move him from that. Race control has ruled that the incident between the 34 of John Salerno and the 26 of Peter Atwater, there was incident responsibility, and it goes with the 34, even though it wasn't intentional. So John Salerno will come down the pit lane and stop for 30 seconds before he will be allowed to rejoin the race. That has huge championship implications, because John Salerno, P8, coming into this race today. And the top 10, John, they get real cash money at the party at the end of the year. And I'm going to be handing out the big comedy checks. I wish it was briefcases full of money. But for John, it's going to make his job a little bit harder when we get to Michelin Raceway Road Atlanta.
1: Notice that is incident responsibility. It doesn't say intent there, and that's not what anybody is ever trying to apportion. Not blame, but responsibility. And I really like that from race control. So Nathan Nicholson just holding on. Justin Adekonis right in the middle of the battle pack at the front of the field. This late appearance of the safety cars bunched everything back up, so it could get a bit spicy at the front of the field. Nicholson, Logan Stretch, Bobby Gossett, Jeremy Fletcher, Frankie Barroso, Justin Adekonis, Matt Novak shook it back to 7th position. Ethan Lampe now up to 8th position, continues his meteoric climb from the back of the grid some 40 minutes ago. Bobby Gossett looking handy in 3rd position in that black and red number 44 car. Who will make the move? When will they make the move? 5 minutes to go. It'll be just under that as they come to the line. I think it'll be, oh, it might be 2 more after this. It might actually be 3. It's going to be very, very close indeed. They're lapping in about the 1 minute 42s at the moment. There's 5 minutes left as they come to the line. Next time around, we'll have a better idea about how many laps remain in race 2 of the Wheel of Mazda MX-5 Cup presented by Michelin here at IMS. But at the moment, Nathan Nicholson, who seemed to have eschewed the lead earlier on, we said he'd longed it for the people around him. He looks quite comfortable leading at the moment, Chip.
0: He looks very comfortable in that position out front, and he looks unwilling to compromise. The only thing he needs to be concerned about, he's got Wheels America Racing, BSI, MMR, MMR, Spark, and then another advanced autosport car. He is out there by himself, and this is exactly what we're going to start to see as other cars have teammates. How are they going to string Nathan out to dry coming to the checkered flag? I'd be very worried about Adekonis and Fletcher working together because they have proven before that they know how to win races, and they know how to win races together.
1: Yeah, totally agree. Two McCombie McAleer Racing cars in the light blue number 22 of Jeremy Fletcher and Justin Adekonis, championship leader. So let's see if they start working together. Pulling out of line, Adekonis, and then Justin does the same thing in front of him. Down the inside, big move by Ethan Lampe. My goodness me, that's a 2-for-1 there. Pass one, get one free. Well, you never get anything free here in point of fact, but he's made that work, and he goes through past Matt Novak and Frankie Barroso. He's now up into 6th position. It's not finished yet for that number 31 car. What a run from the back of the grid after he must have had really mixed emotions after maybe thinking he wouldn't even be able to take part here today. But an engine change overnight has put Ethan Lampe back into the race. He started 31st. His fastest lap is a 1 minute 40. Very, very close. He's only 2/10 away from the fastest lap of the race. He's going to be hung out to dry just a little bit now. There will be one more lap. As we go across the line now with 2:44 to go, it'll be white flag next time around. This is marvellous stuff. And Nathan Nicholson, you'd almost think he was on a test today. He's completely unflustered at the lead of this race. It's extraordinary to see what's going on behind. Meantime, over the curbs at turn one, a little bit further down the field for Ethan Jacobs for JDH Racing, but he's back on the straight and narrow now. Normally I would say, Shea, absolutely, you do not want to be leading coming to the white flag, but I can't honestly say that with Nathan. He seems to be proving conventional thinking wrong at the moment.
0: Yeah, and apologies for the giggling, because clearly there was a moment there where Ethan Lampe decided to ignore the laws of physics and the car got completely out of sorts, but he managed to keep it going. And then he got repassed going down the front straight because, well, the people that he had passed so unceremoniously decided to pass him back by working together. So that was just a moment of sheer frivolity and fun, and that's what we get in this series too. Right now, though, I'm looking at Adekonis. I think there is something with Jason Adekonis, Justin Adekonis. He is just thinking, this could be everything. He needs to keep a firm hand on that championship lead. He's not going to do anything to risk it, and that's something that Nathan Nicholson will be well aware of, and Logan Stretch. Both of these drivers going for their first ever win as they come through the final turn to see the white flag. Will it be one of these two getting their first victory at the Indianapolis Motor Speedway? Will it be Fletcher and Atacones? They're together. Don't count out MMR quite yet.
1: And all of a sudden, it's that leading trio, leading pair, who've broken away. But even as I say that, Jeremy Fletcher and Justin Atacones are trying to work together to pull them back. Right in behind them there, Matt Novak. Is the next car. Oh, big slide for Atacones. He's got a problem. Atacones has got a right front problem. It looks like he's either blown a radiator or an engine. There's fluid coming out of the left-hand side of the front of the championship leader. It's all over his left front Michelin, and that is what was slowing him down. He can't turn right very easily. Oh my goodness, drama piled upon Gemini. This is incredible stuff. He's dropped a couple of places, but can he get the car to the end? Meanwhile, let's get back to the battle for the lead. I said Nathan Nicholson was looking really, really comfortable. In behind him now, Logan Stretch. He's not won a race either. Jeremy Fletcher, he's won a few races in his time, sits in third position, but the corners are running out, the straights are running out. Is it going to be Nathan Nicholson after so long? His chance is here and now. He's going to have to get a perfect run through 12 and 13. He's done 12, 13, balances the car. Stand them up, Nathan, stand them up. That's excellent stuff. Didn't let them get a run on him. Now he's got to get on the throttle, and it's just about the sprint to the line for Advanced Autosports and Nathan Nicholson. Nathan Nicholson will take his maiden victory. Surely he can't be denied now. It's going to be tight for second, though. And through into second on the line. Jeremy Fletcher goes up one position. Logan Stretch is on the podium in third. Bobby Gossett gets a fourth place ahead of Matt Novak. Frankie Barroso in sixth. Ethan Lampe from the back of the grid, 31st to 7th. And our second race winner at Indianapolis, and almost getting cleaned out there as he went straight on at the first corner. He might get told off for that, actually, because cars were coming around him. He wanted to do a celebratory donut. I understand that, but he went right in front of another car. But that is his first one, the maiden victory for Nathan Nicholson after three seasons of trying, and he does it at the World Centre of Racing. Put that one in your scrapbook, Nathan Nicholson. That's a great victory. I said he looked comfortable, Shea Adam. You never think that you want to be out front. But here's the drama. The drama is that the number 23 championship leader has not crossed the line. He's going to finish in 27th position. And 28th. In fact, John Salerno will go by him, and he's going to finish in 28th position. John Salerno is still running and coming round. If this is the drama, this is massive for the championship, Shea Adam.
0: This is huge for Justin Atacones. This is heartbreak in a place that has meant so much to him for his entire life. He just wanted to leave here, being able to sleep soundly before going to Michelin Raceway Road Atlanta. And right now, this is devastating for Justin Atacones. I'll do the math, and I'll get back to that in a moment. I just want to say a huge congratulations to Nathan Nicholson and his entire family who is here. He's from Bloomington, Indiana. This is the venue that means more to him than any other on the schedule. This is huge. And right now, he's got handprints on the car because he is racing for children. That has made the big difference for him today. He's had a little bit of extra help on his side. And Nathan Nicholson, you are a race winner in the Whelen Mazda MX-5 Cup Championship.
1: Brilliant. And I was right. John Salerno was still running in the JTR Motorsports Engineering, number 34. He was well off the back of the field, but he was running. Justin Atacones is a lap off the lead. He does not finish the race. He'll get points for 28th. But I don't think he gets enough to keep him in the lead of the championship. Shea Adams got out the IMSA abacus, the IMSA Mazda branded abacus, and he's working this out. Justin Atacones, a finisher. You don't have to be rolling to be classified in terms of getting the points, but his points haul will be for 28th, Adam. Surely he's not held on to the championship lead.
0: He has not, and it pains me to say that because I know that he can hear over the loudspeakers. It is a 100-point swing in the way of Bobby Gossett, and while I finish with the math, I'll let you call this again for us, John, because what a moment it was.
1: Oh, well, we've got to see it again. We've got to talk about it again. He looked comfortable at the front of the field. The two guys behind him, in the shape of Logan Stretch and Jeremy Fletcher, they'd been pressurising him. The hands are off the wheel. The celebration as he comes to the yard of bricks. How about taking your first Wheeler Mazda MX-5 victory at Indianapolis Motor Speedway? And what about Jeremy Fletcher getting the run? It's not a huge run to the line. From the final corner, but you're accelerating all the way out from the apex of turn 13. Oh, there'll be tears of joy for him and his team. Advance Autosports win for Macumbrie McAleer Racing and Wales America Racing. Shea, Adam, let's get back to the arithmetic and let Nathan do his celebrating, which he deserves. And good to see some of his competitors right there as well. They know what it means to take the victory. Bad news for Nathan Nicol, for Justin Adekonis and Macumbie McAleer Racing. He's been brilliant this season, but the engine looked like it might have stopped, nipped up. He finishes in 28th. What does that do to the championship?
0: Bobby Gossett now leads the championship for BSI Racing. Shea Holbrook will be hearing that over the loudspeaker. She will be rejoicing. It's 100 points over Justin Adekonis, 2,890 for Adekonis. Jared Thomas is still in third, 2,850. Any one of those three drivers can take the big check at the end of the year. But today it is Nathan Nicholson who claims victory at Indianapolis Motor Speedway. Jeremy Fletcher came back from nowhere. And then Logan Stretch getting his first ever podium in this series. What a drive from that young man as well. And I just want to say another big congratulations to Nathan. And the guy who hugged him when he first got out of the car was Aaron Johnsom, his best friend, who also got his first victory here at Indianapolis a year ago.
1: Hey, yeah.
0: For Nathan, this whole weekend has been derived around their friendship. And the big secret to today, he's been drinking milk, John. He went over and had a giant glass of cold milk, courtesy of Riley Dickinson and Kelly Moss. That's the trick. He drank the milk before the race, but now he gets to kiss the bricks.
1: We always say that the results are provisional. There is an investigation on Eli Dysart and Will Robinson, the two Macumbie McAleer Racing. What was it about? Teammates running into each other today. There was some contact there. No doubt about our Penske shocking performer, Ethan Lampe, from 31st to 7th in that number 31 car. All right, helped by a little bit of Argy Bargy and a couple of appearances from the Whelen MX-5 safety car. Peter Atwater in the wall early. That looked a bit nasty, but a brilliant first victory for Nathan Nicholson. We'll see you at Road Atlanta for the finales.

0: 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I'm John Hindorf, and this is another Real World Road Test on the Radio Show Limited network of audio and visual channels. And we've got something a little bit special today, something brand new. It's a one-of-one in the region where I am right now, and I'm really interested to see how this one's going to go, because standing in front of me is the brand new for 2025 Porsche Macan BEV, full electric, and this is the Macan Turbo.
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0: Right, well, do you need a little reminder of the Macan's history? Introduced as a smaller version of the Cayenne, I think at one stage it was going to be called the Kylet or something like that. There's the mini Cayenne. And in diesel and most latterly just the petrol forms, it's been a big seller for Porsche. Now, in Europe and one or two other markets, it's being phased out because the onboard systems don't pass the European Union GDPR, the data protection regulations, which is odd because the Q5 on which it's based, Audi did update those systems, and that's going to be continue to be sold. The petrol engine car is still available as I stand here in January in Dubai, in the UAE. You can still buy it in the UK. It's still on the configurator. And if you search back through our archives, you'll hear my Real World Road Test of the GTS in beautiful copper ruby metallic that we took to Le Mans last June. But this is the successor. This is the car. Now, is it fair to say that it's just an electric Macan? No, it's not. It's a complete redesign. It sits on the platform of the Audi e-tron Q6. But Porsche are at pains to point out that they've not just thrown a bit of bodywork on, it's a complete redesign. And the way that they've gone about the chassis, the handling, is all completely Weissach and Porsche. That sounds good, doesn't it? You might realise that I'm picking this car up at the Dubai Autodrome. So you're going to hear a bit of noise going by because we're standing right next to pit exit here. Let's start with the design of this car. It is clearly a Porsche, right from the black and white, or should I say monochrome badge on the bonnet, shades of grey. The headlamp design is very reminiscent of the Taycan, but still has that, now we're used to it, the Porsche four-dot design in each of the headlamp cowlings. Underneath, there's some driving lights, as well as an array of sensors. This car is in a really lovely colour. It's called Frozen Blue, and it's got the 22-inch option alloys with the specially developed Pirelli P0 tyres to go on it. Those big rims are expensive, as are the colour keying, although the spokes and the edges have been machined on that to brighten it up a little bit. The body kit is in a gloss black, and the huge discs under the front wheels have got black gloss calipers, Porsche calipers, which I have to say I rather like seeing. Reminds me of my old 993 2S. There is a little bit of a chisel front to this, and there's undoubtedly a family resemblance with a Taycan, which I'm looking at a Taycan Turbo S, which is sitting just alongside it. And in some ways, you know, and depending on how you look at this Macan BEV, it looks more like an estate car or a hatchback that's been pumped up a bit than it does a full off-roader SUV. The big 22-inch rims filling the wheel arch help with that. That chiselled front end, there's a bit of Lamborghini Urus in that for me as well, but it's still absolutely a Porsche. If we move down the side, the wheel arches have a lovely gloss black edge to them, and like a wheel arch extender. The side blade on the Macan, now down through the years, I've had a bit of a poo about this because I don't like the contrasting side blade. Now you can option that in body colour, and that's what that is on this car, and that to me sets the side off. I understand why it's there, to protect the bodywork. It looks great in this frozen blue. And do you know, it's been dead quiet till the moment I turned on the microphone. And then there's the gloss black underneath onto the sills, and that also actually visually lowers the car. What the engineers and the designers have been very clever about is the roof line of this Macan BEV, because without really intruding into the rear headroom, they've managed to give the car a bit of a coupe look from the B-pillar backwards. And interestingly, particularly here, there's no privacy glass on this car, although it does have the electric side blinds on the rear window. I think that looks much, much better. But from that B-pillar backwards, there's a nice fall to it, and then the rear window slopes away. There's no rear wash wipe on this car. It's an optional extra right throughout the four model range, from the standard two-wheel drive Macan BEV through the 4, the 4S, and this is the top of the range. There are two charge slots, one either side. They are haptically electrically operated. You just run your hands across them and they sort of slide in. It's very Star Trek, really like that. And at the back, there's a new look to the rear end.
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1: It's Super Sunday here at Indianapolis Motor Speedway and time for race two and round six of the Porsche Carrera Cup North America. 40 minutes lie ahead for our drivers in the beautiful Indiana sunshine. It's Peter MacKay here and Ryan Marine ready to take you through the action after a cracking race yesterday on the Brickyard. Well, I'm sure we're going to see very similar again today. Hello to you wherever you're listening or watching around the world. Some of the hottest young talent in Porsche racing looking to go for the victory today here at Indianapolis. And it doesn't get a great deal more special than racing here at Indianapolis Motor Speedway. Ryan, you're a local here. You know what makes this place so special. Tell us why.
2: It's the history, Peter. Opened up in 1909, the road course here since the year 2000. Technically located in the enclave of Speedway, Indiana, part of the greater Indianapolis metropolitan area. Plenty of great passing opportunities, including turn 1, turn 7, and then turn 12 that dive back into the infield. But above all, for all of these drivers, it's a chance to do something that the greats have done, and that is to win here at the Indianapolis Motor Speedway and kiss the famous Yard of Bricks.
1: Everyone wants to conquer this circuit, whether it's in the road course format or on the big oval at the Indy 500. And these drivers, some of them have quite a lot of experience here. Some of them coming here, even not just to this racetrack, but to this championship for the very first time. And yesterday, they got the first flavor. 40 minutes yesterday as well. Let's catch you up with what happened in race one of the weekend. Tyler Maxson taking away from the Race Brew pole position and holding on to that advantage on the seemingly endless run down towards turn one. But for champion-elect in Solera's Pro-Am, it's a little bit of a twirl and a tumble for Patrick Mulcahy. Luckily, he was able to carry on unharmed. Also, though, Marco Cerrone, he was harmed by slightly over-exuberant Matt Smith, and that put him on the back foot for the championship leader in Solera's Masters. And then a very uncharacteristic contact between Sabre Cook and Alan Metney sent Metney off the road, but no such issue for Tyler Maxson. He'd been put under the course by Janis Stiak all race long, but showed exactly why he leads that Mobil Pro category. Mulcahy came home the winner in Solera's Pro-Am, and a dominant win in Solera's Masters for Richard Edge in the number 18 entry. What a drive from him. The drivers are already making their way onto the warm-up lap, so we'll take you through the grid now. Aaron Johnson, his first Race Brew pole position of the season. He'll start on the front row of the grid alongside yesterday's winner and championship leader Tyler Maxson. Then it's Callum Hedge and Janis Stiak on row two. Jared Thomas has just jumped out of a different race car in another one of our series here in the IMSA paddock and into his Porsche 911 Cup. What a day for him. Paul Bocuse starts on the outside of row three. Then it's Cole Klett and Alan Metney with Lockie Bloxham, who showed some superb pace yesterday on debut. He'll start ninth alongside Nikita Lastushkin. Jonjo Duane and Sabre Cook make up zone six. Your pole sitter in Solera's Master is Marco Cerrone, gaining an extra 2 points over championship rival Scott Blinn, who joins him on the seventh row of the grid. Yesterday's winner in class, Richard Edge, starts from 15th alongside Rob Walker. Then it's champion-elect for the Solera's Pro-Am category, Patrick Mulcahy, starting 17th, ahead of Matt Smith, Frankie Vitello, and the number 32 of Kyle Washington. And as soon as we go over the start-finish line, we will crown Patrick Mulcahy as the champion-elect. Well, we will confirm him as the champion in Solera's Pro-Am. What a season he has had. The cars are now pairing up in a 2x2 formation, ready for the start of this 40-minute encounter here at the Indianapolis Motor Speedway. Aaron Johnson got his first win in this championship, his only win in this championship, at this very venue last year. Can he double up on that delight here today? Well, he's going to have to get through Tyler Maxson in the blue and yellow top racing machine on the outside of the front row, waiting for the green flag. It will be Johnson who paces us away, and it will be Eric Wild from Solaris Aviation who waves the green flag here at Indianapolis. And it's a better start today from Aaron Johnson on the run down towards turn one. On his case, though, is Callum Hedge right behind him as they hit the brakes hard for turn one. And here comes Jan Ashtiak all the way around the outside. Is he going to make it work for the lead? No, not quite. He has to back out of it in the Scooter's Coffee car. But it's Aaron Johnson who leads in the Racing for Children's number 24 Kelly Moss car. Good start from pole position there from the championship contender. Ashtiak in second. Hasn't quite been as good a getaway, though, for Tyler Matchin, who's dropped a couple of positions, Ryan.
2: Was pretty slick from Ashtiak from the outside of the second row to challenge for the lead. Nearly came away with it, but Johnson was able to roll just enough momentum through those first couple of corners to get the lead back, and this is where he really wants to be. He feels like he's got a car that can run away and hide if he can get the track position. Well, he's got it now. Time to see if he can get the job done.
1: Door to door for the lead in the Solaris Masters category as they make contact. Scott Blinn goes through on Marco Cerrone. So Cerrone was on pole in class, but Cerrone's coming back at him with the purple fronted 992 and the yellow fronted 992 cup car of Scott Blinn, then takes it back again. What a move there from Scott Blinn, determined to try and keep this championship alive in Solaris Masters. Meanwhile, your championship leader in Mobil Pro is down the order, just on the fringes of the top five. Tyler Maxson, not a good start to the race for him. Meanwhile, Jared Thomas, well, he's certainly up to speed, he's certainly fresh, and he's trying to battle away with Callum Hedge now, trying to move through into third position after the opening lap. So it's Johnson from Ashtiak, from Thomas, is it just, or is it going to be Callum Hedge now who's going to try and loop it around the outside around turn one and then on the inside for turn two, and bosh, out the way goes Jared Thomas, and that's going to give an opportunity for Tyler Maxson now in the 77 car. Or is it? Here comes Paul Bacuse, who's going to stick his nose in saying, hello, I'm here, don't forget about me. Tyler Maxson says, yes, I'm fully aware of you, looks across in the mirror and holds him off for now.
2: Bacuse had a pretty good day yesterday, kept his nose clean, got a decent result, all things considered, just off the podium. He'd like a little bit more here today as Thomas goes on the attack once again, trying to take the final step of the podium away from Callum Hedge, who ran up front much of the day yesterday. A penalty late in the going, though, dropped him way down the order, trying to atone for that mistake here in race number two.
1: Lockie Bloxham looking racy as well in seventh position in class in Mobil Pro in the Best Buddies car, doing a superb job, really impressed, looked into the sector times from yesterday and he was in the top five in several of the sectors of the racetrack, so showing that he's got the speed. If he can click it all together, he could be a threat in the future in this championship. Meanwhile, Callum Hedge has got the better of Jared Thomas, so he's into third position now, and Maxson in fifth right now as Johnson and Ashtiak, they are scampering away at the front of the field. So it's not been the best start for Tyler Maxson, but we know how quick he can be. He was imperious yesterday. He's going to have to dig deep and draw on that pace right now if he wants to put a challenge into the race leaders.
2: Yeah, he was imperious, but he took the lead early on and never really had to deal with traffic or dirty air, anything like that, and now the shoe is very much on the other foot, having been drop-kicked at the opening stages of this race all the way back to that fifth spot. This is a huge opportunity for Johnson to score some big points and try and make up ground in the championship. Time's running out for him, that's for sure, with just a couple of races in Road Atlanta and two more in Circuit of the Americas left to go when the checkered flag comes out in just over 36 minutes today.
1: K1 speed, fastest lap so far for your race leader, Aaron Johnson, a 125.647. That pays out a bonus point if he can hang on to that over the course of the race. But we know how strong on long run pace this Pirelli P0 tyre can be. And often as the fuel load goes down, the lap times can improve dependent on track conditions. Although we flirted with the lap record yesterday set by Riley Dickinson in 2023, we didn't quite get there. And still, Riley Dickinson just hanging on to his lap record now. But I'm sure all of these drivers will be determined to finish off the day with that win, that K1 speed fastest lap, and hopefully a lap record as well for bragging rights.
2: Conditions are pretty favorable and have been all weekend long for really quick lap time, so it would not come as a giant surprise to see that fall. As close as we got yesterday, track conditions, track temp, just 97 degrees Fahrenheit. It's 82 degrees in the air, and actually some pretty heavy air here today. Humidity up over 70%, so the cars should make a good amount of downforce, although it comes at the expense of some drag.
1: The battle is on between the defending champion and the championship leader in the Solaris Masters category, with Scott Blind in the yellow fronted with purple accented number 45, Ruckus Racing car in the mostly purple at the front, and highlighter yellow car of Marco Cerroni, the 88, really putting the heat on at the moment. But issue now into the pits has come Matt Smith in the number 74 car. Matt taking the lap record in the race yesterday, and looks like he's going to get back going again. I wonder if that was a damaged tire.
2: I think it was right hand side. I thought that's where I saw the crew working, possibly at the rear, just caught the end of the work that they were doing. They get Matt back out. It's a really long pit lane here at the Indianapolis Motor Speedway, and I think he's going to drop a lap, yes he will, to the overall leaders that are coming through. So that really has him on the back foot. Very difficult to overcome a miscue or misfortune really like that in these relatively short sprint races.
1: Speaking of miscue, a tiny little misstep from Scott Blind a moment ago, and Marco Cerroni, he didn't need ask twice. It's just a little bit of understeer coming through a sharp left-hander, and then whoosh, Marco Cerroni says thank you. Through he goes into the lead of the Solaris Masters category. And Scott Blind, he was so dominant last year, and Cerroni has taken a step up in 2026, and Scott Blind's so determined to try and defend this title. And he's, you know what I love about it, Ryan, is he is not giving up. Even though there's quite a big gap in points, it might as well be 2 or 3 points the way he's fighting tooth and nail for every corner.
2: Now, he had his dander up when I talked to him earlier in the weekend, and he knows it's going to take some doing, but it was possible to still come back into the championship hunt. Coming into the weekend, it was a 37-point lead for Cerroni. That came down slightly yesterday. Marco, though, did really well to recover from the spin. We saw that in the highlights of race number one. He was tipped around, was able to come back up through the field and get a decent finish up to fourth place. But he also scored the bonus points for the K1 Speed fastest lap, as well as the race brew pole position. So it actually wasn't as bad as it looked, dishing fourth compared to Blind's second. He only gave back a couple of points. All things considered, that was crisis averted, I think it's safe to say, for Cerroni as far as that Solaris Masters Championship is concerned.
1: The fact he could drive away from the incident he had with Matt Smith plowing into the back of him was quite fortuitous in itself. And it's how you react to these situations, and Cerroni did everything he could in his power. And then, of course, today with a repaired race car with a decent grid position, starting on pole in category, leading away. Speaking of category, the Solaris Pro-Am, we can now call him the champion. The most dominant season we've seen, I think, in the history of that class for Patrick Mulcahy. He has been the benchmark in the Solaris Pro-Am class. There's been a few rounds where there hasn't quite been as many cars as he would have liked, but you've got to be in it to win it, and he has been the most consistent performer all season long, with a huge run of victories. 11 out of 11 coming into this one. If he can get it home today, 12.

0: Masters class, but it's the bonus points for the two poles that have been so instrumental in Cerrone mitigating the point loss to Scott Blind yesterday.
1: Well, at the front of the field, Aaron Johnson has the K1 speed fastest lap, and well, when he brings the car back to the Kelly Moss garage, he will be able to say to his stablemate Riley Dickinson, I've got your lap record. But Indy, 125.428, breaks the existing record, 125.516. But that won't carry the same weight, Ryan, unless there's a winner's trophy in the right hand as well. 1.5 seconds to the good at the moment for Johnson over Stiak, who he's been so close to the front all weekend long, just waiting for the leader to make an error.
0: Yeah, that's right. Stiak has been there or thereabouts, and it would be a frustration, I think, to come up a little bit short in both races here this weekend, but he has been the best of the rest on both days, at least so far here in race number two. Johnson started to pull out that advantage, and this is what Aaron really felt like he could do. He told me earlier in the weekend they had a big test here a couple of weeks back where they felt like they unlocked something with the setup philosophy that now has the car in a much more competitive window, and he felt like if they could get out in front, if they could get the track position, this was a race they could certainly win, and it would snap what is close to a year, effectively a year-long drought of overall wins for the Kelly Moss team. Believe it or not, it was Jean Sun's win here in race two last year. That's the last time that they took the top class, top step of the top class, I suppose, in one of these Carrera Cup North America races, which is pretty hard to fathom.
1: That's one of the stats that I have in my notes, and I think I've double-checked that six or seven times. Because it's quite unbelievable. I mean, Kelly Moss have been such a dominant force for years and years in this championship, and especially their number 24 car, the Racing for Children's car. It's always had superstars in it. We've seen so many great drivers in it over the years, with Riley Dickinson, of course, and Luke Hartog as well, who has certainly made a lot of headlines in the last couple of weeks for his heroic act saving Ollie Milroy from a severe accident and a fire in a race in China. And I hope he gets just as much fame for how good a driver he is as well. I hope he doesn't become remembered for just that, as of course should be remembered for that heroic act a week or two ago. But his on-track exploits equally impressive.
0: No doubt about it. Really harrowing footage of what Luke did, but heroic is absolutely the right word for it, and I can't wait to see Luke the next time. I think I should see him next weekend at a race, actually, and get to say thanks in person for what he did. A great representative for what motorsport is and should be all about, looking after your fellow man first and foremost.
1: Well, there is a strong contingent of Porsche Motorsport North America Junior Program drivers competing all season long, and it's easy to tell who they are because you just look to the front of the field, because that's where most of them are, fighting tooth and nail over every point, with Yannis Diak, Alan Hedge, Tyler Max, Paul Bacuse as well, Cole Kleck, all up there at the moment, four junior drivers in the top six. So the development of talent within Porsche in North America, but also globally, has been such an important thing for Porsche success at the very, very highest level in the world's biggest endurance races. And you look at some of the names that have won Carrera Cups in the past and have gone through the Porsche Junior system. You look at Matt Campbell, Mark Lieb, Harry King, Mathieu Jaminet, Lucas Lure, Julian Andlauer, etc., etc., Timo Bernard, the list goes on and on and on. And they've all come through a similar recipe that, although now a recipe that's getting close to 30 years old, right, it's a recipe that works.
0: It's tried and it's true, I think it's safe to say, which is one of the reasons why on that list of junior program members you saw, as you would expect for North American Championship, plenty of young up-and-coming Americans, but also drivers from further afield, from Europe, from the Antipodes, that have come to the States because they see this as an opportunity to get on Porsche's radar and further their careers. And it's been a real melting pot as well as a success story over the course of those decades.
1: Well, different nationalities all the way through the history of this championship in 2021. We've had Britons, Canadians, we've had Dutchmen,

0: Americans as well, of course. Kiwis, who's going to be this year? Well, at the moment, mathematically, you would think it's going to be an American driver with Maxim and Johnson, the top two drivers, but still mathematically, Callum Hedge could bring it home for the Antipodes as well.
1: Oh, absolutely. Yep, not out of the realm of possibility. This is a big one here for Johnson to try and make this a real title fight going into the final four rounds, and at the moment set to score potentially maximum points in this race, leading right now, but also with the K1 speed fastest lap, also, which is a bonus point, also had the race group pole position for this race. So as far as I can tell, that championship lead would be down to about 11 points if the race were to finish like this.
0: Well, that would make things very spicy going to the Michelin Raceway Road Atlanta in what feels like not very long at all. I mean, the trucks will be rolling in there in about 10 days' time, so there's not a quick turnaround at all for the teams. It's a busy finish to the season, and then after that, it's only another 3 weeks before going to the Circuit of the Americas with the Formula One paddock, as we do a couple of times over the course of the year. I say my favourite is the Miami. I love the Miami race. We've had some superb action there over the last couple of years.
1: Yeah, unfortunately, Mother Nature didn't play ball this year, and we had the rain and the lightning, more importantly, that washed out one of the two races there that had to be made up at Road America later in the season. But I suppose if you're going to have to trade a race in Miami for another track, then why not have a little extra fun for another 40 minutes in Road America?
0: Three at Road America, there were zero complaints. Zero complaints, right, getting to drive there. I think you could have the whole season there and there would be zero complaints. Marco Cerrone holding off Scott Blinn, but they are so evenly matched right now as we're approaching halftime in this race. 23 minutes to go, and Cerrone just cannot shake off the tenacious Scott Blinn and the Ruckus Racing machine as they tear down towards turn one. A big braking zone there from top gear, maybe not quite down to first gear, probably down to second through there, into then the really sort of tight, tricky, technical first, second and third corners. Although it's almost perfectly flat in the infield, it's a tricky little circuit, this one, to get really be quick on, and I find you often get specialists here at the Indy Road Course.
1: Yeah, looking at like open wheel racing history here, and it's a lot of the same names that seem to win, whether it's an IndyCar or Formula One back when F1 raced here, although it was a slightly different layout, it's worth noting, and I think that carries over to some degree to sports cars as well. Definitely some nuance, especially to the last third or so of the laps and good rhythm sections, including this one right here, this next corner coming back up out of oval turn one onto the front straightaway. So important to get the power down. Make sure you've got enough grip in those Pirelli P0s, because this is a long drag strip, essentially, 5/8 of a mile, at least in oval configuration. We're pretty close to that in road course configuration as well. And Thomas is absolutely under assault here right now, doing his best to hang on, but Maxson has other ideas.
0: He really does, yeah, and wants to get those points, does not want to see Johnson close the championship gap down any more than it already has. It's a little bit of a push on there for Tyler Maxson, and then again a push on, overdriving a little for Jared Thomas as they come up to turn 5 and 6, and Maxson's on his bumper. Maxson's right underneath the rear wing here as they head down Holman Boulevard towards turn 7. It's on the inside is Jared Thomas. He's holding a firm defensive line, and Tyler Maxson trying everything to get past as they now come up towards turn 8, 9 and 10. Jared Thomas trying to make that white and red JTR car as wide as he possibly can, and Maxson is all over him and cannot find a way through. Can he do so, though? And the thing is, can Jared Thomas resist this pressure for another 21 minutes?
1: I wouldn't want to be in that position. That looks like uncomfortable, to say the least, the amount of pressure that Jared is under, trying to defend home soil here effectively. The shoe's going to be on the other foot the next time, though. So this is Thomas from Indiana, racing here at the Indianapolis Motor Speedway, trying to fend off a Georgian. So the next race at Road Atlanta will be the home race for Tyler Maxson.
0: Yeah, I think what is it to say? You've got to be courteous to your guests. Well, I don't think Jared Tennant Thomas has got that memo.
1: Hoosier hospitality might be lacking slightly here in this particular battle. It'll be re-extended as soon as the checkered flag comes back out.
0: Yeah, exactly. Oh, here comes Max and go. Opportunist move here up the inside, but Thomas is going to tough it out. Thomas is going to tough it out into 5 and 6. Can he snip the nose off? Yes, he can. Oh, Jared Thomas had to risk it on the outside there, but he was rewarded by hanging on to the position. And almost bickering is going to bring Bacuse, Bloxham and Kleck into the mix as well, as Thomas is having to use every bit of his very finely honed racecraft to hold off Tyler Maxson, who... It's no spring chicken either in terms of experience behind the wheel. In years, he's still a very young man, but knows exactly how to handle himself in hand-to-hand combat. Some races this season hasn't actually had to rely on that hand-to-hand combat because he's been so imperious in pace. But today, Ryan, he's having to work for it in the second race of the weekend.
1: Now, these two are both graduates of various single-make racing series and kind of low-horsepower touring car racing. Look at Maxson letting that car calm down to the inside, but just can't quite keep the momentum up the outside line quick enough for Thomas to clear Maxson once again across the yard of bricks. But boy, oh boy, is he under duress. And you're right, Bocuse is absolutely closing in, and he's bringing his friends Bloxham and Kleck along for the ride.
0: The spatial awareness of these two, considering, you know, they're low in the car, they're deep in the seat, they've got their hands device, their helmet, and they can tell to the millimeter exactly where to place that car, where you're not going to end up tangling with another driver. And the coexistence, this is superb motorsport straight out of the top drawer here. And Jared Thomas is making Tyler Maxson's life as difficult as he possibly can. Last time by, as here comes Maxson. Oh, is he about to go up on the curb? This is so tricky to get a number done. Maxson's almost alongside, and then Thomas just finds a way of closing the door, just almost pushing it shut at the last minute. You know when you put too much stuff in a cupboard or in the trunk of your car and you're trying to get it closed? That's basically what Thomas is having to do at nearly every corner to try and keep Maxson at bay.
1: That sounds like me trying to pack a suitcase every time. It's like you have to sit on it and try and get the zipper to go around. Yeah, that's exactly what this looks like here between these two. Oh, a little slide there from Thomas. Does it cost him any momentum? Not sure that it did. He has been outstanding here fighting a rear guard action, but you just have to wonder how much longer can he withstand the heat from the championship leader.
0: Well, I think he might need Paul Bacuse to come and do him a favour here to sort of just divert Maxson's attention slightly, because right now Maxson is thinking of every which way to get past Jared Thomas. Last time by, it was 0.4 seconds quicker for Bacuse, and same again, 0.5 seconds quicker on the very last lap. So just in the last two laps, 0.9 seconds, Bacuse has got closer to Tyler Maxson. And no wonder, because they're not running on the optimum line at all. Jared Thomas is trying desperately to place his car as close as possible. It's interesting, you know, because Jared Thomas has literally jumped out of one race car where slipstream and drafting is everything. In these cars, it's not really a factor. But the key principles of racing, they stay the same regardless of what you're driving.
1: Yes, and I think that probably does have him sharp and ready to go for this race. Big adjustment from one kind of car to this Porsche GT, or this Porsche Cup car. But yeah, for Thomas, certainly the fact that he's already been in a few of these fights already today, that has to be to his benefit. The race earlier this morning didn't go according to plan either. I know this is one that means a lot to him, racing on home soil, effectively. He's from up the road in Lafayette, home to Purdue University. So made the trip down here each day and doing his best to try and bring home a big result. Right now, just doing his everything he can to hang on to fourth place.
0: Another defensive line from Jared Thomas. Here comes Maxson, though. He's got really alongside. He's maybe got his nose in front. Is he going to run Thomas out? Gives him maybe just enough room. That's fantastic. Oh, as they rub again, as here comes Thomas, and now Bacuse is going to come and join the party in this battle for fourth position. Jared Thomas, oh, somehow I don't quite know how he's pulling off these magic tricks at every point. It looks like Maxson, right, he's got him now. Nope, still got another trick up the pocket there. Jared Thomas, what a defensive drive this has been, and Matchin just cannot find a way past, and now he's got big problems behind him because he's got Bakuts, he's got Flockton, and he's got Cole Kleck in there as well. And the thing is, if Maxim was to lose any more position, of course, that point delta to Aaron Johnson, who, by the way, is 1.8 seconds out the road in the lead, that championship lead is going to erode even more if he gets attacked from the rear.
1: That's exactly right. This is heavy stuff here, and how much risk is Maxim willing to take in the battle for fourth if it could potentially cost him several more positions behind? That's difficult calculus to make at 120, 130, 140 plus miles an hour, but that's the job of a racing driver these days. So Maxson trying to dial up another result behind him, Paul Bocuse, the young Floridian, and then just behind him, Lockie Bloxham, who's driving in the stead of Kevin Statlander here this weekend. Kevin's day job got in the way of being able to be in the car here this weekend, but it gives Bloxham an opportunity to make his Carrera Cup North America debut. He's a very experienced driver racing this type of car down in his native Australia. He's done some Sprint Challenge North America races, and he's carrying the Best Buddies logo on that car. That's a local charity. Best Buddies gives people with special abilities a chance to make friends, speak up, be heard, and advocate for themselves and others within their community. You can see the color scheme right there on Bloxham's car.
0: Love the color scheme. Really cool with those blue stripes. It's got a bit of the Porsche Works cars of the early 70s of a certain Vermouth brand in there as well, with a little bit of green in the mix as well. But Jared Thomas still hanging on to the lead at the lead in this battle for fourth position. Somehow he's been able to keep the championship leader Tyler Maxson at bay, regardless of whatever move that Tyler Maxson's been able to draw from quite an extensive playbook so far. And even if he just makes a tiny error, he's able to place the car in the right position to stop Maxson from counter-attacking. At the front of the field, the gap has actually come back a bit towards Janusz Stiak. It's now 1.5 seconds up the road to race leader John Saunders. Oh, Mulcahy coming into the pits. Now, is it a problem? Or it appears like it may be a problem for Patrick Mulcahy. The good news for him is that he has already been crowned the Solaris Pro-Am champion. But I think there's, oh dear, there's damage to the front right wheel of that number 54 Juice Head car, and to the both front wheels, actually. They're almost pointing in. I've seen that happen to a golf buggy before, and it's because of, side-to-side contact with Scott Blind, and that will delay Scott Blind, and that is a big advantage to Marco Cerroni in the battle for Masters.
1: It is. Scott, I think, lucky to avoid any damage himself and be able to drive away from this. This is the Mulcahy crew going to work, changing out the left front tire. They'll send him back out once again with the fresh Pirelli at that corner of the car, assuming there's no further damage. The good news for Patrick, as you say, is he's already clinched the title. Had some bad luck at the start of the race yesterday, got caught out in a tough spot, and told me just a bad luck racing incident kind of thing. But the good news again was that he had come in with a massive lead already and was running unopposed here this weekend. So grand scheme of things, it's already mission accomplished for Patrick.
0: Yeah, which, if you take that in mind, and I know Patrick is trying to race for the best overall position as well, I don't think that Scott Blind will be very happy at all about that one. As, oh, move from Cole Kleck now on Lockie Bloxham, then at turn two, and that's not how you greet visitors from abroad, but maybe on the racetrack it is. Wow, what a move there from Cole Kleck, and Bloxham is almost left dusting himself down after that one, trying to recover and try not lose this express train battling away over fourth position. And actually, Jared Thomas and Tyler Maxson have almost gone back into a bit of a flying formation and very quickly pulled away from Bakuse, Kleck and Bloxham. Now, has that been a bit of strategy on Tyler Maxson's part, thinking, okay, maybe I actually just need to settle in here, let us get back into a rhythm, and then I'll fight again for it in the closing minutes?
1: Problems is, I think Mulcahy's gone long down in turn one, and he's found the cutoff area here. Maybe there are more problems to the car than we had initially thought. Question is, does race control think he's in a safe place here? He's behind at least one row of tires in a tire wall. You can see the safety crew feels comfortable walking to Patrick's car. So that would indicate to me, I think, that he's in a safe spot and we should be able to stay green here. That's the hope, at least, as the AMR safety team works to push that car into an even more advantageous position.
0: Yeah, heads-up driving from Patrick Mulcahy. He was able to find a way off the circuit. We stay green flag racing for now. Just over 10 minutes left on the clock. Can Jared Thomas hang on to this fourth position for JTR Motorsports Engineering? Can he hold off the championship leader, Tyler Maxson, who so desperately craves these points? He came into this race 25 points to the good over Aaron Johnson. And you think 11 points the gap is at the moment if they finish as they are. Oh, dear.
1: Yep, that's the way the math works on my spreadsheet, at least. So someone could double-check me, but I think we can use that as a rough estimation, at least, of the headway that Johnson's been able to make. 2 points for pole, point for fastest lap, 25 points for the win. That's 28. And Maxson would earn 12 points sitting in fifth place. So that gives you some idea of the swing. Fifth place pays 12 points. So that's a 16-point swing in the championship by my rough math.
0: Just when you think it's looking like it's done and dusted, and you know, yesterday it was a great drive from Tyler Maxson from pole, maximum points scored up to 25 points, which is a whole race win. And you think, ooh, this is going to be a lot of head scratching. And then the next day you come out and the whole picture is different again. That's what makes motorsport so brilliant. That's what makes sport so brilliant. You just never quite know how things are going to play out. And this championship battle is going to rage on to the end of the year, as is the battle right now over 10th position between Jean-Joe Duane and Alan Metney. And Joe Duane goes by in the 39 car into 10th position past Alan Metney. Just behind them is Nikita Lastuskin as well in the number 3 RSM Nichols car. And then not too far up the road from them in 9th position is Sabre Cook. Not a day to remember yesterday for Sabre, but much more what we would expect to see, really clean, smooth pace here today in race 2.
1: Exactly right. Driver racing in what is effectively her new home race. Lives in the Indianapolis area these days. Lastuskin and the CSM team also local to Indianapolis, so a couple of connections here. But a nice, solid, steady drive for Sabra. Currently up into the 9th place. Started in 12th, so working her way forward here through the first 30-plus minutes.
0: Race control, just taking a little look at the incident at turn 2 a few laps ago between Lockie Bloxham and Cole Kleck, where it was a fairly robust move from Cole Kleck. That'd be interesting to follow how race control called that one. Now, enough of a gap now maybe for Tyler Maxson to start attacking once again. They've got 4 seconds back roughly to Paul Bocuse in 6th, so Maxson can maybe feel like, right, now's the time to plan my attack. I've maybe let Jared Thomas get into maybe a little bit of a false sense of security. Now's the time to pounce maybe for the 77 of Tyler Maxson, and he is getting closer. He's now really underneath the rear wing of the number 96 JTR car as he comes down Holden Boulevard and into turn 7, and immediately Thomas is having to go on the defensive to hold off the charging young Georgian. Just over 7 minutes to go. To flip a coin, who's going to win this one?
1: Who knows? Let's find out together. What do you think for the next 7 minutes or so? This has been so, so good, and I've been incredibly impressed with Jared Thomas' resolve, just under heaps of pressure, really, since the very beginning. Maxson's been alongside. He even was ahead briefly, but Thomas quickly counterattacked and got back out in front. But Maxson now, as close as he has been, as threatening as he has looked, coming out of the final corner, Thomas immediately covers off the inside line. He'll force Maxson to go the long way around down to turn 1.
0: And Maxson's got a real overlap here as well, as they're going to, he's getting, Jared Thomas is going to have to brake as late as possible, and he is. He hits the brakes just that little bit earlier than Maxson, runs deeper into turn 1, but you can get away with that. That is really brave on the brakes there from Jared Thomas to get the car stopped and to hold Tyler Maxson off. Maxson will be, oh, he'll be furious underneath the helmet. I'm sure he thought, oh, I've got him here, I've got him. And then, bang, up the inside comes his white and red Porsche once again. 6 minutes to go then. Can Jared Thomas hold off with one of the defensive drives of the season already? Race Control have had a look at that incident with Cole Kleck and Lockie Boxham, and they've handed a 10-second penalty to Cole Kleck. So not the full drive-through, which, as we saw yesterday a couple of times, Ryan, is incredibly punishing.
1: Oh, it is. It's over 50 seconds to go down the pit lane here at the Indianapolis Motor Speedway. Longest pit lane on the calendar for IMSA across the season this year. So you really want to avoid the drive-through penalties, full stop, but especially so at this track. And well, I think what it comes down to is he didn't leave racing room for his competitor on exit, and that has been a point of emphasis across every IMSA series for the last month and a half or so, coming especially off of what happened in WeatherTech at Road America. That's been a real talking point, and I was not surprised to see the ruling based on the way that the stewards of the various championships have been talking here in recent weeks.
0: Yeah, a lot of talk, a lot to discuss after the previous race event, generally speaking, at Road America. Ooh, a little bit wide there for Jared Thomas, but manages to correct it as they come through five and six, clattering over the curbs. A lot of attention there at that point of the racetrack for track limits yesterday. Not so today, though, interestingly, as they break down towards turn seven. Jared Thomas holding off Maxson for now. Almost feel a little bit like a stuck record, because it's very unusual for a driver to hold off pressure for quite as long as this, Ryan. Normally, eventually, the deadlock is broken, but Jared Thomas is just unbreakable.
1: Sometimes drivers will say, though, the longer it goes as the defending driver, the more confident you get. You feel like you've seen the bag of tricks from the driver behind you. You've been able to come up with your own counters to those moves, and you just get more locked into this rhythm of playing defense as it progresses. And maybe that's the case here for Jared Thomas, who just seems unflappable despite all the pressure that Tyler Maxson has thrown his way.
0: And Thomas has been so clever, knowing when he has to cover a defensive line, when he's really under attack, and also when he's not necessarily, he's always under attack, but not maybe when he's under risk of losing a position, and then he'll go back confidently to his own racing line, and that's been really impressive too. At 3.5 minutes to go now, can he hold off Maxson? Maxson is trying everything. He's in each and every mirror, almost every corner. He'll be in every mirror, the rear and both on the side as well, as they come down Holman Boulevard again. And Jared Thomas on the racing line, or is he going to have to go a bit more defensive this time? No. Just holding Maxson off. He tried to open up the corner, trying to get on the power that little bit earlier. Gets closer then. It's not even a car length between them. Maxson getting so close, and this is just first-class motorsport. Two less experienced drivers, or two drivers without the skill set of these two, would have no doubt ended up in the fence by now, but running like in proper flying formation for the majority of the races. Here comes Maxson. Is he close enough? Oh, he nearly tips the back of Jared Thomas, but Thomas hangs on for now. Two laps to go here at Indianapolis.
1: And this has been so good. Can Jared Thomas do this for two more laps, just under five more miles? If so, this might be the most hard-fought fourth place that he has been able to muster in his illustrious career. I think you're exactly right, though. The talent of these two is really shining through here. It's a great showcase for just how good these drivers are in these very well-prepared cars as well.
0: And spare a thought for Aaron Johnson as well in the number 24 Racing for Children's Kelly Moss car. Sometimes that's the case in racing. Your best drives are often not seen much because you're just so perfect out the front. As oh, no problem for Sabre Cook. She's gone off the road at turn one and two by the looks of things, able to get back going again in the Privé Products number 37 car. Little bit of scuffage on the side of each side of that Porsche 911 Cup, so there's a story there, but Yeah, coming back to Johnson, he's been imperious, put in the fastest lap of the race early on, 125.4, to get that K1 speed fastest lap. He leads, he takes the white flag here at Indianapolis, one lap to go for a maximum score here in race two of round six of the Porsche Carrera Cup North America. But can his big championship rival Tyler Maxson get some critical points here? No! Little nudge there to the quarter panel of Jared Thomas.
1: 2 points, by the way, is the difference here. If Maxson's able to make this pass, it goes from an 11-point lead up to 13 points. If it stays as it is, my math says it would be an 11-point lead for Maxson leaving this weekend, with maximum points potentially on the table here for Aaron Johnson, who has been quiet, maybe a bit anonymous in his dominance here today, but boy, it has been a masterclass. He's been waiting a long time to get back to victory lane, and he's half a lap away now, Peter.
0: This was the site of his first ever victory in this championship, and it looks like Aaron Johnson is going to do it again for himself, for Kelly Moss, and for the Racing for Children's charity into the final part of the racetrack. Now, it's been a long wait. It's been a tricky season at points for the Kelly Moss driver, but he is putting that right, and what better place to do it than in the hallowed confines of the Indianapolis Motor Speedway. Aaron Johnson is the king of Indy once again in the Porsche Carrera Cup North America. He wins the race just ahead of Janis Stiak, a double podium for him this weekend. And they are a whole postcode up the road from the next drivers coming through. Callum Hedge is going to come home on the podium, but Johnson and Stiak in their own Premier League, and Jared Thomas with, I'm going to say it, the defensive drive of the season, fourth place, but the most hard-fought fourth place you will ever see, and Tyler Maxson, fifth place for him for the championship leader, and the championship gap reduces down quite considerably, and we head to Road Atlanta with it game on for the Mobil Pro class. But in the Solaris Masters, it's Marco Cerrone who bounces back from disappointment yesterday to win by 2.5 seconds from Scott Blind. How important will that be in closing off the 2026 Solaris Masters Championship?
1: It's a big step forward, that's for sure, for Marco. He also had the K1 speed fastest lap in his class, not by much. Blind was right there too. Just a tenth, it looks like, off of the time set by Cerrone. I think that's right, it would have been Cerrone that had the quickest. He certainly had the quickest of those two. I probably should scan down the list and see if somebody else in the class had a quicker one. But if he did, that's one more point, and that then would become a 41-point lead for Cerrone over Blend with four races still to go.
0: Looks like it. Yeah, Marco Cerrone, the only driver in the Solaris Masters category to sneak into the 1 minute 26s, which, I mean, get this, he is 1.5 seconds off the K1 speed fastest lap overall of Aaron Johnson. That's how strong Marco Cerrone has been this year, and why he's got that championship lead, because not only of where he's been putting in the results in class, but also overall, you don't get any more points for it, but when you're running further up the road, it makes it easier. It puts cars between you and your class rivals. What a day, what a weekend here at the Indianapolis Motor Speedway. And Aaron Johnson ends the drought for Kelly Moss by 1.6 seconds over Janis Stiak, with Callum Hedge rounding out the podium. Jared Thomas, well, that's one for the highlight reel. That is such an impressive defensive performance there to hold off the charging Tyler Maxson, who tried everything in the playbook to make the move but couldn't quite make it happen. Fifth place for him. Paul Bacuse was sixth, with Lockie Bloxham in seventh, and Cole Cleck coming home in eighth after picking up that penalty. Alimenti was ninth, and Nikita Lastuskin scores another top 10. Marco Cerrone, your winner in the Solaris Masters category by 2.5 seconds from defending champion Scott Blind. Sabre Cook, unlucky once again, tipped off the road late on in the piece. She'll be hoping for better when we go to Road Atlanta in 10 days' time. Rob Walker came home third in Masters, another class podium for him. Richard Edge couldn't quite rekindle the joy of yesterday. Fourth in Masters for him, 15th overall, with John Joe Duane catching the ire of the stewards late on in the race. Well, you don't have to wait long for the next lot of action here in the Porsche Carrera Cup North America, but I think we need a bit of a breathing room after digesting what was a frantic race there here at Indianapolis. Just a week on Friday, we will be racing again on the amazing curves and twists of Michelin Raceway Road Atlanta. Make sure you have that in your calendars. Peter McKay and Ryan Marine, we'll have all the action for you. See you then.
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0: Hello, everybody, and welcome to a real world road test here on the radio show Limited Network of Channels. My name is John Heindel. Now, this is something very special and something that here at RSL we've been waiting to get our hands on for over 5 months. I think it's fair to say that the excitement level that I have over this vehicle is probably unprecedented in all the years that we've been doing this series of programmes. I'm behind the wheel of it already, and there's a reason for that. I know we normally do the walk around and the interior first, but the nature of this vehicle makes it far more sensible to drive it somewhere and then to stop, take a breath, and do our walk around and description. That's because I'm behind the wheel here in August 2025 of the brand new Ford Transit Custom Nugget Campervan.
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0: The 2025 Ford Nugget, and it is actually just marketed as the Ford Nugget, is based on the brand new for 2025 Ford Transit. Now, that is a platform share with VW, and of course VW are well known for their camper conversions. 3 or 4 years ago, Ford corporately decided to get in on the act with that and approached a hugely experienced campervan manufacturer and conversion specialist in Westphalia in Germany and produced the first series of Ford Nuggets. They were very successful, and so it was pretty much a no-brainer for Ford when the new vehicle came out to go back to Westphalia and ask them to work their magic again, but on the new vehicle. Now, driving down a country road, I found a little bit of a lay-by that I quite like the look of, and so I've pulled over. And that's the essence of this vehicle. It's in a lovely grey colour, very much toning in with the surroundings. It's not very bright and leery. I'm sitting in the driver's seat at the moment, and I've got one of the two armrests down. Should I want to, I can swivel this driver seat round and the front passenger seat round into the main body of the camper van. The joy of this front wheel drive vehicle is that there's a flat floor, and therefore I can get straight out of my seat and into the bench seat, which forms the middle part of the van. Now, there's an advantage that the Nugget has over its main competitors from Mercedes-Benz and indeed from its closer cousin at VW, in that this seat, I've moved back now, is a three bench seat, and the outside two are ISOFIX. Most vans of this type, and this is only the standard wheelbase on the Transit chassis, just under 6 metres long. Now, that probably sounds quite a lot, 5.45 metres long, actually. But it's basically the width and length of a Formula One car. That probably says more about Formula One cars than it does about this Nugget. But most of the vehicles of this type only have a two bench seat here. This is a three bench seat. How have they managed the extra space? I'm glad you asked that, because if I turn this way to my right, there's no kitchen unit, which means there's a gap to go into the back of the van, and it also means there's sliding doors on both sides. On the right-hand side, that's a very clever way of keeping the picnic table. On the left-hand side, that's a very clever way of keeping the table that goes into the floor in front of the bench. And as I said, you can swivel the two front seats around and therefore have a little conference area or have a meeting. So, no kitchen then. Well, you'd think that sitting here. But if I stand up and head through the gap here into the back, you can probably hear the change of acoustics, and I'm now in the kitchen. Yes, the kitchen is at the back of the van. It's a brilliant idea, and it challenges some of the conventions of this size of van. Now, this is a pop top as well, so if I just pop this and then push, up goes the top, and now I can actually stand up here because I've clipped the bed, the upstairs bed, if you will, onto the pop top, and I can stand up all the way back down here to just behind the cab. The pop top is on a hydraulic ram, and the upstairs bed, double bed, and it's quite spacious up there. That is on two hydraulic rams as well to help. Let's open this side door and have a look at the outside of the vehicle and some of the other features. As I say, nice grey colour. It's got the new front end for the Ford Transit for 2025 with a little bit of bright work on the grille, the Ford LED headlights, and it's very familiar looking. Just have a couple of air intakes actually at the edges of the front of the air dam. I've got the right-hand side sliding door open at the moment. I'll go around the back. One of the things I really like about this new Transit, the latest Transit, is the rear light, the tail light. I know that sounds ridiculous, but I remember in the late 1970s and the early 1980s seeing Transit vans all over. In fact, actually, go back to the 1960s, seeing Transit vans all over the place. And this is a new take on those old lights. I love the design. This has got the optional tow bar and tow electrics, and the back end of this Transit Nugget, or Ford Nugget, I should say, is pretty clean, tidy. It has got a rear wiper on, although more about that in a moment. The Ford badges are large blue ovals with the Ford script on them, and they look absolutely fantastic. The tailgate hinges from the top and goes up. You can get a little screen to come around that, but it's a handy rain deflector, if you will, standing outside. And one of the things I really like about what Ford and Westphalia have done with this, just up here, if I unzip that, in there are two very, very comfy lawn chairs, and they are in the tailgate, the inside and the back of the tailgate. Just zip that back up again. Very cleverly thought out. Westphalia have been doing campers for the longest time. They were one of the absolute pioneers of it way back when motoring started. So they've got a lot of experience of this. The inside of this camper for Ford is very light, very contemporary. It's white and grey on the units. This fridge drawer here pops open like this, and you slide it out, and there's room to stand standard size wine bottles in there, and it's a compressor driven fridge, so it runs from the leisure battery of the van, which charges up whilst you're running, or of course you can plug it in to the mains if you get to a facility that has that available. Underneath here, plenty of storage for your cutlery. And if I just go back in to the back of the van for a moment, here's the sink, two burner gas ring, and there's a spot underneath the cabinets for a small gas bottle, but handy enough. Pumped electric with hot water, and that's all available in here as well. And it has a grey water tank and a fresh water tank, little wardrobe in here. The wardrobe I love, because the wardrobe on the inside of the door, everything's got more than one, pretty much everything's got more than one use. A couple of little shelves in there, and the ladder to get up to the top bunk. And this is a, it could be a four berth. I mean, what we've been using it as is popping the top and folding the bed straight up into the extended roof, and then basically you've got 7-8 feet more, plenty of room above you. So it is full height for me, just under 6 feet tall, to be able to walk all the way down through the centre of the van to back through to the front, and if necessary back into the driver's seat. So the ladder for access to the upper bunk is in there, and then that, when you take that off there, that plugs into these two little sockets down here, which is also where your feet go if you pull the bench forward and decide to put the bed down downstairs, which I suspect is what most people would do, to be honest. Now, the cool box and all of the other facilities, there's a brand new full colour touch screen panel here. It's also got Bluetooth capability, and you can control most of the features of the camping side of the van here on this touchscreen or on the app on your phone. So that includes the heater, and it's a diesel heater that runs off the Nugget's own diesel tank. You can set that with a timer, etc., etc. The water heater is telling me at the moment that my water tank has 25% grey water in it, and I'm nearly out of fresh water, which is good because you shouldn't really be driving with any more than about 10 or 12 litres in the tank. My power is at 90% on the leisure battery, and there's also all of the controls for the intensity and colour of the new for 2025 LED lights. The other thing that's new for 2025 are these. Hear that? That used to be a curtain. Now it's a proper blackout blind. Brilliant. And there's also a kit to go around the front windscreen and the two side windows. But all of the side windows on the sliding doors, behind the sliding doors, and on the back window, they all have roller blinds on, which are proper blackout blinds. Let's just jump back out again. Oh, hang on a second. Let's just pull that top down. You can do it on your own. It's not too bad. Let's pull that down. Make sure that all the sides pop straight in and we don't get any catching. Is that all right at the back? Yes, it is. And then just click that. Easily do that one person. A little bit difficult while I'm holding a microphone. The pop top also has zip outside windows as well. On the left hand side of the van, here's your electrical hookup. And this one here is not a fuel cap. That's for your clean water. And the clean water tank has a lock on it as well, a separate lock on it, so people can't mess around with your water. You'd be surprised. Yeah, I know. All right, so let's get behind the wheel and tell you about the time that we've had with this 2025 Ford Nugget.
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0: First thing to say about the driving experience of this 2025 Ford Nugget Westphalia camper is that vans aren't what they used to be. I well remember driving around in the 1980s in previous versions of Transits, and they were very much a utilitarian vehicle, and they were built, if you will, they were built for business, and they did a job. If you were lucky, when I was working for the local authority, you got one that was panelled out inside with wood, and that kept some of the noise down. But they were a fairly basic machine. Vans aren't like that anymore. And in fairness, haven't been for a while. And the Ford Transit, probably the most ubiquitous van on British roads throughout certainly my formative years and through into the recent past, was one of the first to adopt technology and bring vans and the van driving experience very much more into the mainstream and very much more car-like. Now, you can't hide the roots of this vehicle when I'm sitting behind the wheel of this diesel engine, 2-litre AdBlue machine. Comes in a variety of at different states of tune. This one about 180 horsepower. There's a couple just a little bit below that. Now, I'm on terrible roads at the moment, so do not take the amount of noise that you can hear as something that is standard. Whether on A or B roads, or getting to your next destination on dual carriageways or motorways, this Nugget is absolutely at home. A almost aquatic style steering wheel with a flat top and a flat bottom is what you're holding on to, and it's just the right grip width and diameter. It's got a perfect place to rest your fingers, and the drive properly at sort of 10 to 2. The display is all digital and customizable, and then we've got the big infotainment screen in front of me, which is 11 inches, I would say, something like that, and again, that's got everything on it that you need. So, not like the vans of old. Power steering, radar cruise control, lane assist, all of the things that you would expect on a car nowadays come over. And some very, very comfy seats. These captain's chairs that swivel round to face the middle bench. They look pretty basic. They're covered in upholstery, and you don't get sticky and hot on it. Nice side bolsters and just the right amount of support where you need it. The range of adjustment is excellent, and I've easily found a good driving position. Electric windows, electric mirrors which fold, automatic lights. This one's even got full connectivity and a 5G router within the van itself. When you're plugged into the mains with the outside socket, there's also 240 volt sockets within the van. There are USBs a go-go, both the smaller size USB-Cs and standard USBs. But I think the thing that has impressed me most about this 2025 Ford Nugget diesel is its driving. Everything that you touch, everything that you are using feels really, really premium. Now, this is a vehicle that, as we stand at the end of August in 2025, would set you back somewhere over £70,000. You buy this from a Ford dealer with a Ford warranty, and therefore you know exactly what you're getting. I'm just going to turn off my heated seat. Lane departure, etc., etc., which you turn off with two presses of this button with your left thumb on the steering wheel. Brilliant. The other safety features you can customise within the My Ford app and on the infotainment screen, which is Ford's latest version of Sync and works very well. But back to the driving. Now, this is a motorhome. If it was a van in the UK on this dual carriageway, I'd only be allowed to do 60 miles an hour on a single carriageway road. Even if the national speed limit applied, it would be 50, but motorhomes are exempt from that, so I can go at the same speed as the other traffic. Now, you may think, yeah, but you won't want to, will you, because it'll be rattly and noisy and horrible. The ride and the noise, as you can hear, is brilliant. I mean, these roads aren't good here in North Northamptonshire. This Transit Nugget, everything we've thrown at it, it's absolutely just taken it in its stride, to the point where on bank holiday Monday I was behind the wheel for 7 hours over the course of a day, with a couple of stops for food, cup of coffee, etc., and the seat never let me down, and I was refreshed when I got the Nugget back home again. I'd go so far as to say that you could use this as a daily, quite easily actually. If you have a couple of children, then they can go in the bench seat, which is a triple bench seat, which is a big advantage that it has over most of its competition in this size of under 6 metre van. The outside two seats have ISOFIX as well, so if you have smaller children, then you can get two seats in there. And of course, with the kitchen being at the back of this van, brilliant design feature, it does mean that you get two sliding doors rather than just one, because the kitchen isn't taking up down one side of the van. So driving the van, living with the van on a day-to-day basis, absolutely brilliant. Ford and Westphalia have got a real winner on their hands here. The new for 2025 LED lighting, the stereo speakers in the back with the surround sound, the connectivity, all of the creature comforts of the driving experience are superb. And the living, whether you use it as a day van or an overnight camper, well, it's Westphalia, and they've got a huge amount of experience down through the decades that they've been converting vans for individuals and for themselves. And this collaboration with Ford, now effectively this is the Nugget version 2, it's bearing fruit, there's no doubt about it. They've got everything that they need into this in a very cleverly packaged vehicle where everything falls to hand. Is there anything I would change? Well, right now in the UK you can't get the longer wheelbase Nugget, called the Nugget Plus, in Europe, and they also do all-wheel drive 4x4 Nugget in Europe and on the longer wheelbase chassis. Why would that be interesting? And that does add a shower cubicle rather than just having to put the shower up on the tailgate, but you do still get the hot water, of course. But I think crucially there's a little cubicle for a lavatory on the longer wheelbase, and I think that if you were doing any longer periods of camping, particularly if you were using sites or doing some wild camping where there weren't any facilities, then that would certainly come into the equation. But you know what, I've said that and I've grinned every time I've driven this 2025 Ford Nugget. The tail of the tape then is well over 1,000 miles that we've done up to the Northumberland coast, over to Holy Island. Brilliant. The ability to go, oh, hang on, I fancy a cup of coffee. Or, shall we stop for lunch? All right, let's go off down this road here and find ourselves near a beach. Open the side doors and off you go. And the ability to do that is something that I've not had before, although I've enjoyed doing it in cars and more conventional vehicles. So this has just added a whole new dimension as far as that's been concerned to me. I've always yearned for the ability to get out on the road in a vehicle like this. And for those 1,050 miles, by the way, in a camper van, based on a van, we have averaged 39 miles to the UK gallon. The best I saw was coming back down from Hawley Island, which we did pretty much in one go. So that was 260 miles. At motorway speeds, keeping up with the traffic, sitting about 65 miles an hour. And that netted just under 47 miles to the gallon. Yes, 47 miles to the gallon. Oh, backup camera and beepers as well is what you can hear now. You can absolutely, when I'm sitting here back outside the front of the house now, see

0: It's down to the beach. Yeah, I have tried it with ease. Got a better turning lock and turning circle than most cars that I've had from manufacturers recently, and indeed most of the cars that we have here. To say that I was excited to get this Ford Nugget was an understatement. I must just thank everybody, especially Alina at Ford Fleet, who has worked fantastically to get us the dates where we had some time off to properly use this and take it away for a very unusual free weekend in the Radio Show Limited calendar of events. I'll often say at the end of a real-world road test that I'll be sad to see the vehicle go. In this case, I'll be devastated. Every mile, every kilometre that I've driven and that I've been in this Ford Nugget, I've not only enjoyed driving it, I've enjoyed stopping, I've enjoyed taking my time, going places at a different pace in terms of being able to pick where you stop and not feeling like you're rushed, pull over and have the meal that you wanted or the snack or whatever, or just admire the scenery, do the crossword, listen to the radio. Or I've managed to get my Amazon account onto the info as well. So that means you can ask the air person, I can't do it now because otherwise she'll chime in, to play whatever you want from Amazon Music and set your own playlists, etc. We had the Beach Boys Pet Sounds as we were going up to the North Norfolk coast on Bank Holiday Monday. Just everything about this screams breathe. I don't know if, can you scream breathe? Can you scream relax? I don't know. Maybe that's the wrong choice of words. I genuinely think my heart rate and my blood pressure has been brought down by a brief ownership, in inverted commas, of this Ford Nugget. And, you know, in this fast-paced world that we live in, particularly in our area of motorsport and broadcasting, just being able to slow life down a tiny little bit and do things at your own pace and in your own place, that's got to be worth the price of admission on its own. And then the fact that it is so well thought out, so well designed, so well executed. If this is the sort of vehicle that you've been considering for a while, as I have for decades, stop thinking about it. Go to your local Ford dealer who've got a Ford Van Centre and go and have a look at the 2025 Ford Nugget. It's the best Nugget yet. And actually, I've even fallen for the name. One or two people have sort of giggled when they've said that, when we've said that. But I think it absolutely suits the nature of this vehicle because it is a little nugget, a little golden nugget. And a little oasis of calm and gentle consideration of life and everything in it. And you know, that is what I think van life, which I've had a couple, just over a couple of weeks of being able to sample, that's what van life is really about. And this Nugget, the 2025 version on the new Transit, this is delivered in spades. And I've just seen the people from Ford Fleet pulling up to pick it up. And I'll be very sad to see this one again.
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0: Well, I'm delighted to say that I am in the BDO suite at Road America, America's National Park of Speed. And as you know, BDO have been a partner of racing and IMSA racing, and indeed IMSA Radio and IMSA TV for quite a while. Brad, good friend to motor racing. You love motor racing. beady your nose

0: strategy. It fits in with what you do in the context of BDO as a corporate entity. But is it fair to say this new product that we're talking about has been inspired by racing?
1: I think that is fair, John. I think it's also fair to say we saw motorsports as the perfect opportunity as an innovation hub or an incubation hub. Right, we saw what's happening on the track, and we've said it for years, especially with the Strategy Award. Right, there's a similarity and parallels between what happens on the racetrack and in the paddock to what happens in businesses and boardrooms. So what we started learning was the data coming off of the cars was tremendous. The number of thousands of data points per second, and not just cars, even bikes, desert trucks, any vehicle that's racing has this data coming off of it. So working with the Scander here, put our heads together and said, what can we do with that? How can we help the sport of motorsports? What can we do to make the competition better, potentially enhance safety? What can we do from a marketability standpoint? And landed on this concept of AI, right? The emerging hot topic that's on everybody's mind these days. How do we bring that to motorsports in a way that adds value to the teams, to the participants, to the sponsors, and to the fans?
0: This is quite a big jump, though, Scanner, isn't it? Because motorsport has been part of your strategy, to use that word again, at BDO, but it's not your core business. So you're leaping into something quite different here from what the company's been involved with in the past.
2: John, that's absolutely right. And what we have found is we're all being impacted by the speed of technology change and our ability to pivot and act different with our customers and the opportunity we provide them to actually have an experience on track is something that's paid off in dividends. And as Brad said, with the advent of all this advancements in technology through things like artificial intelligence, we just found a really natural synergy to bring speed of calculation to speed of strategy and help our customers win and at the same time help teams win races. And that's what gets us excited.
0: See, I hear AI, and most people will hear AI and think artificial intelligence. I think AI is just additional intelligence, because what you're just doing is adding to the experience and doing it at a pace that, frankly, even an experienced person in whatever industry simply can't do in that time.
2: 100% correct, John. What AI is speed of calculation and the ability to ingest a ton of data and get to an answer much faster than we could do as humans, so we could give the actual engineers a chance to make decisions at the speed of the race.
0: Yeah.
2: That's what we're passionate about. We've proven it works on two wheels, and we're going to prove it works on four wheels.
0: Right. Well, tell me about the product itself, Brad, and how long has it been in development, and how have you got it out there? Motorcycling is where you've started with us. There's plenty of great AMA races here at Road America, and I love my MotoGP, World and British Superbikes as well. Where did the idea come from? How long has it been in development? And why was motorcycles the right place to debut?
1: I think the idea came from a Scander, honestly. But we saw motorcycles as the right place, given a smaller data set, but still the same hyper-competitive space, rapidly changing environment.
0: Yeah.
1: And the compressed timelines that exist within Moto America Racing. So we're with a super hooligan class team called Arch Racing. For those who know, that's the Keanu Reeves, Gard Hollinger team. But they found themselves at the end of last season almost making a podium, but needing something that made a competitive difference. And one of the things they isolated was their ability to work with the data and how effectively they could do that. They reached out to us. We had a conversation. We got to the point where this was something that we could analyze quickly, take something that would normally take an hour after each on-track session and condense it down to 15, 20 minutes.
0: Right,
1: that allows the engineers, the mechanics on the team to then focus on what matters most and not spend their time on diagnosing or throwing parts at something that was unknown. So we've built this platform, Pit Lane IQ is what we call it. It sits within the paddock with the team. We've built an agent within that platform that the team can interact with. So anyone on the Arch team can walk over, type into the keyboard, interact with the agent, ask the questions about the data and what's coming off the bike, and get an instant response.
0: So we're not talking about replacing a crew chief here. This is a tool for an engineer, for a crew chief, that interfaces with the information that they are already collecting.
2: Yes, except in a much manual way. And what we're doing is bringing that to one platform and allowing them to look at what we call anomalies or exceptions to the data and then make decisions based on those exceptions at speed. For me, it's a great equalizer. Technology and the access to this technology allows a team that in their first season was really trying to figure out how to win to actually make these decisions at speed. And the result, in one part because of Pit Lane IQ, has been additive to their season. Season two, now we have four podiums and counting.
0: Wow. And how do we then transition Pit Lane IQ into the four-wheel world? As you said, more data, even fairly basic, small saloon cars, single manufacturer championships. The data sets from that are big. Obviously, you've got twice as many wheels. You've got twice as many shock absorbers. You've got a lot of extra data coming in. Are you refining the product as you're going along? And is Pit Lane IQ effectively evolving?
2: 100%, not only from two wheels to four wheels, but we're looking at it across several series. And it starts with getting access to data. So Brad and our team have already negotiated a couple opportunities to ingest data, whether it's from teams or series. We are now in the middle of training our model and letting that artificial intelligence become more intelligent and learn, working hand-in-hand directly with our racing engineers to improve. And we're excited to see what that's going to do for four-wheel racing over the next couple months.
0: AI is a hot topic, and it's a topic that can be quite divisive, Brad. How are you, and I genuinely mean this in a positive way, how are you keeping the lid on this so that the entity of Pit Lane IQ remains controllable and does what you need it to do and no more?
1: Yeah, I think I'll come back to that. One of the things I wanted to add on to what Iskander was saying is, as a firm, a lot of the things that we see here in racing, the real-time telemetry and the complex environments and the challenging environmental conditions are things that we've worked with other clients on before. So bringing some of that expertise we've gained from working with pipeline companies or logistics companies to the paddock is only going to help this tool grow. Right. So those are capabilities we've had in the past, and we can demonstrate those. Pit Lane IQ itself, look, it's something that we've had these conversations in the paddock here this weekend, and I think each team is going to use this tool for a different outcome.
0: Yeah.
1: Right? So if we're talking to team one, they're going to want us to continue to focus on anomalies in their data set across the multiple cars in their paddock. Another team may have a different desired output, and we can build Pit Lane IQ based on the foundation we've built today. We can still build that into delivering that output.
0: Got you.
1: You know, going to the aspect of we're not replacing anybody. We're looking at things like there are strategists in the paddock, there are mechanics and engineers in the paddock that are spending the first hour of their day generating a report. That's not adding value. It's certainly not adding speed. It's something that they're just having to do to make sure everybody's on the same page. So let's automate that and let's add some intelligence to it.
0: Yeah, yeah. And the last hour of the day as well, probably, when everybody wants to get away. And the other part of that question was, how do you keep control of it? Because there's been a couple of high-profile things recently where a bit like an engine that you can't turn off and has a bit of pre-ignition and keeps going when you switch off the ignition switch, AI's run away with itself a little bit. How do you control that?
2: Yeah, it all comes down to the data that the engines are allowed to use and the environment with which it's within, and it's all around our security. So there's controls in place. There's no opportunity for this artificial intelligence tool to escape into the world and do damage, the thing that we see in movies, is all in a controlled environment, controlled by humans.
0: So what we're saying here, and I go back to what I said right at the very beginning, this is additional intelligence. This is intelligence that can make somebody's drudge part of their work. If you're an engineer, if you're a guy who likes making a bike or a car go faster, the last thing you want to do is spend that 45 minutes or an hour typing on your screen, whereas with this, you're going to get the bare bones or even better of your report written out.
2: Just to emphasize that very use case and what Brad talked about, if we have our highly paid, highly educated engineers spending 3 hours of the day, John, you call it drudge work, doing remedial tasks, they're not actually deciding on the strategies they need to decide to win the race. No. We just want to take that work and automate it so these engineers can do what they need to do to win.
0: Where does this go from here, Brad? Because I'm already excited about this. Can we get it in the booth to look at strategy? Is that the sort of thing that you could do?
1: It absolutely is. It in my mind's eye, I'm looking at a holistic, singular platform that sits aside the crew chief or the strategist on top of the pit box and is real-time feeding them information back about what's happening on the track around them, whether it's competitors in the full GTD field, whether it's the changing weather conditions, but something that's sitting beside that strategist, monitoring radio chatter, looking at TV and track feeds, looking at the data off of the car, what IMSA makes publicly available from every car, and bubbling that up to say, hey, you know, there's a car nine spaces behind you that you may not have noticed, but he's on an extreme fuel run right now, extreme fuel saving strategy, and bringing that to the top. And that's what I mean earlier when I said we're going to enhance competition, or that's finding ways to do that. That's what we're talking about, is can we sit beside that strategist and have this automated agent that's helping them make those choices? The human's still going to make the choices.
3: Of course.
1: This is just another wrench in the toolbox for them to be able to reach to and ask questions of.
0: At some stage, a driver or a rider has got to decide when to come off those dry tyres to wet tyres, or vice versa, and a lot of that is feel. And with the greatest of respect to an algorithm, you can't teach that feel. But what you can do is you can give that window, and you can narrow that window down by looking. And I think the key thing that you mentioned there, gentlemen, was most teams will do some of this for themselves, and there are tools out there for them to do that. But that will look at one or two or three cars, their cars. What you're talking about here, Iskander, is looking at a whole field of cars.
2: And that's the power of this tool that's called artificial intelligence, being able to ingest massive amounts of data, process it at speed, and allow our strategists and engineers to make decisions based on exceptions and anomalies instead of they're spending their time processing the data.
0: I think it's brilliant. As I said, some of these tools, Brad, exist in terms of taking in particularly things like timing data, fuel data from individual cars. You guys are motorsport enthusiasts, but you are outside of the motorsport paddock in terms of what your core business is. Is that in some ways a challenge, or is it in some ways an advantage because perhaps you're looking at things in different ways?
1: I think it could be both. I mean, the advantage, as I mentioned earlier, is capabilities that we've refined already working with other clients.
3: Which you know work.
1: Which we know work, right? We know we can do real time. We know we can do complex environmental conditions and changing environmental conditions because we've done that with clients that operate in those conditions. I think that gives us the opportunity, though, to have a different lens when we look at motorsport. Right, we know what's been out there in the business world and with our other clients and what's happening commercially. We come to motorsport and we can see these challenges, and we can see the processes, the people, and what's happening in each one of these pit boxes and transporters, and be able to put that lens on it and say this might have an opportunity to be a little bit better. Mm. Right, we can do it. This is not an AI example, but a simple example. Many of these teams, right, they're bringing all of their parts and pieces on the transporter for the weekend.
3: Yep.
1: They're going to take pieces off, put pieces on the transporter through the weekend. We've seen it in another venue where someone thought we had a fuel pump.
3: Ah.
1: It has to be there somewhere.
3: Yeah.
1: It was not there. Right? We can build custom applications, automated processes that even through computer visioning can tell, John, if you bring a fuel pump off of the truck and put onto the bike or the car, we can update that inventory number. So the next time you think you have a fuel pump, you can just access the application and know, well, we actually don't.
3: Right.
1: Or we do, and here's where it is. So there are some simple things that we can bring over that way that would save time and add precision. When you're looking at the AI side of things, I think that is just us casting a lens on motorsport through what we've learned, what we know we can do and believe we can do, and our belief in the people that we have within the firm.
3: Well,
1: to push the boundaries and be willing to lean into these opportunities to do new and innovative things.
0: We've talked a lot about the nuts and bolts here, about how it works, about the bits and bytes, the ones and zeros of how it works and how it can be integrated. But ultimately, I think what we're seeing here is that you guys live in an environment where fast-paced decision-making is crucial. It's succeed or fail. That's what you guys do day to day. This is just applying that mindset, Iskander, into a different environment, another fast-moving environment, not a business environment, although motorsport is a business, but we're talking about on pure performance. Ah, business, performance, decision making. It all starts to come together.
2: That's absolutely right. For us, we see motorsports as an awesome opportunity to drive another application of our experiences and this new technology to help our customers win. That's simply what it is. And you're absolutely right, John. 2 years ago, we were outside the paddock, where what we're finding is with a little bit of diversity of thought, we are getting inside the paddock.
0: Yeah, yeah. I can see your excitement, enthusiasm about this. Congratulations on getting it this far. Dare I ask you, where do you want to be in 18 months, 2 years, 3 years, 5 years?
2: You know what, Brad and Charles started with our investment into IMSA has now leaked into other opportunities, whether it's Two Wheels with MotoGP or what we're doing with Alexander Kureba and Indy NXT. What we would like to be is we would like to become the premier data transformation and strategy team for motorsports. We think we have, at the levels we're playing, a unique opportunity and some space in between what we're doing today in our competition, and what we are challenged to do is run really, really hard to make sure that space exists between first place and second place.
0: Yep, absolutely right. And finish with you, Brad, just for a second. Go back a couple of years to when we first started about you guys coming in to IMSA, and a lot of people went, I don't get that at all. Yeah. What are these guys? All right, maybe they'll do a little bit of hospitality. Maybe you've gone way beyond that. You always said you wanted to do that. And even if we think back to then, did you think this kind of opportunity might exist, or has this basically grown because the fact you're here in the first place? And that kind of pays off the whole, well, let's go and do this thing.
1: Yeah, I think I get that question a lot of, did this become what you wanted it to come?
0: Yeah.
1: Right? And short answer to that is, I don't know. Right. When we set into this, I knew there was opportunity here. I knew there were parallels and similarities and absolute synergies to be had. What we've seen since then, which was almost 5 years ago, is we're talking about AI today. 5 years ago, AI wasn't something we'd be sitting here talking about. The world, both inside and outside motorsports, has continued to rapidly evolve. What I have the luxury of is working with a firm like BDO that's evolving with that, right? And just as rapidly as that. So, yeah, I think when we first signed on, we saw the hospitality opportunity. We also saw the opportunity to help some people in the paddock. What's become clear since then is whether it's IMSA, whether it's Moto, whether it's Indy, whether it's Baja, whether it's sailing, we've got the unique capabilities to partner with people who want to improve their processes, improve their performance, whether inside the paddock or out, and we can match them step for step or even lead them through some of those changes.
0: Well, whether you're in business, and particularly now in business, or whether you're in motorsport, it looks pretty obvious whether you've made the right decisions and you've come first and second. It's not always that obvious in business, but speed of thought, speed of action, speed of decision making is the same in both. And clearly that's what Pit Lane IQ is going to change. We wish you all the best in that. Gentlemen, thank you for explaining it. We're looking forward to the future.
2: Appreciate the opportunity, John. Thank you so much.
0: Everybody, I'm John Hindorf, once again travelling the world to bring you real-world road tests on the Radio Show Limited network of channels. For the last 3 weeks, I have been living with and putting through its paces the latest version of a very successful SUV. I'm in Australia, and in front of me now, in metallic black, is the 2026 Ford Everest Platinum Edition.
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0: This car is the third iteration of the Ford Everest. The Everest is unique to Australasia and by far sells the most here in Australia. When this car, this version of this car, was launched back in 2022-23, it was billed as for Australia, designed and engineered in Australia. The car that I'm looking at now, the SUV version of this car, is actually built in Thailand, but to that Australian design and engineering specification. Go back a little bit, and the original versions of these cars, two iterations ago, were a platform share with Mazda and their venerable BT50 or B-Series pickup truck. Mazda, for some reason, didn't decide to put the SUV body on the pickup. The pickup became the Ford Ranger, or the Ute. Ford Ranger Ute is what they would call it here, utility vehicle. And Mazda deciding back then that that wasn't an appropriate body style for their range, which is interesting considering their CX range that you will have heard us talking about in our real-world road tests here on the Radio Show Limited network of channels. Anyway, been through a couple of iterations, and what stands before me is the latest version. This has a V6 turbo diesel engine, of which more in a moment. But just to bring you up to date, these cars sell very well here. It is still on a ladder chassis. That gives you greater wheel articulation. And when we're talking about Australia and the territories in which this car is sold and indeed was designed and engineered for by Ford Australia, then it has to be a genuine off-roader. And this one certainly is. It still shares its ladder chassis with the Ford Ranger. Ford Ranger actually built in South Africa for the most part now. What sets this car apart, the Everest apart from the Ranger, or at least most versions of the Ranger, is that this has got coil springs at the back and a Watts linkage, and obviously struts and coils at the front as well. Steel springs, by the way, not air suspension. Basic versions of the pickup truck, the Ute, the Ford Ranger, some of them still have leaf springs, but the Raptor has the coil springs on the back, the more performance-based car. More of the ride and handling of this 2.5-ton near-enough car in a moment, but let's talk about what the styling is like. So, designed, engineered in Australia primarily for an Australian audience. It's a big, bluff, obviously Ford front end with the big Ford blue oval. Instead of having Everest across the bonnet in the chrome letters, it has platinum. That's the trim level. There's one that is more expensive than this. It's called the Tremor. That's lifted up a little bit. It has more, obviously, off-road tyres on and a more, obviously, off-road stance. This one, though, is still pretty roughy-tufty around the front end and pretty bluff, although there is a little bit of a wheel arch flare over the 21-inch off-road, or should I say mud and snow tyres, really. They're Goodyear Wranglers. Extremely good on and off-road, these tyres. We did a bit of accidental off-roading in this car in the early part of us picking it up. Very simple multi-spoke rim design with the fixed running boards under the sills, mud flaps, wheel arch extensions, which are the body colour black. V6 written on the side to remind you that it's the V6 diesel, although the four-cylinder engine has been phased out at the moment. Four-door, door mirrors on the side. I'll nip round the back, first of all. It is an electric tailgate with a tow hitch and the tow pack fastened on. Black glass from the B-pillars backwards. It is a three-row-of-seats car. The rear row fold down at a touch of a button here. There it goes, which leaves plenty of room for all this luggage that I've got here as I'm heading back to the airport shortly after nearly, well, no, it will be 50 days away. Now, I wouldn't like to drive from one side of the country to the other sitting in the back seats. The middle seats do slide forward to give your back seat occupants a little more leg room. But generally speaking, it's a pretty good flat load floor. There's a jack and a spare wheel which is under the floor, but you do actually have a spare wheel, not just a can of mousse. And when you're talking about, again, the territories, the region that this car is designed for, you'll understand why you need a full size spare wheel. I think it's styling wise, it does what it says on the tin. First of all, there's no doubting that it's a Ford and that it has off-road capability. But there's a certain style about this car. I look at it from the driver's side, the wind door line is dead straight to the C-pillar, and then it kicks up in an arrowhead. Ford not the only people that do this, but that really does disguise the heft of the car. And there's also a styling, a swage line on the doors at about two-thirds of the way down that break up what could easily have been a very slab-sided design. Right, let's open the door, jump into the front seat, the driver's seat. That's easy to do, despite it being quite high off the ground. Number of grab handles and that sidestep that I was talking about. Very Ford. If you've driven any relatively recent Fords, you will absolutely recognise this. Just going to start the engine because it's rather hot and sticky at the moment. I'll get a bit of air coming through the car. Everything that you touch is premium and soft to the touch. Let me just kill the Australian Broadcast Corporation. Not literally, of course. I'll just turn it down. Steering wheel with enough controls on. Radar cruise, lane assist, which is two pushes of a button to take off. For those of you who were thinking, oh no, dead easy. Also, you've got some audio controls on there. There's a Hey Ford type of speech recognition as well, which works okay with my northeastern accent. Telephone controls and a variety of menus. Being an Australian car, the indicators and the lights are on the right-hand stalk, which I think some people, if you came here and rented one of these from the UK or Europe, you might find a moment or two getting used to it. Fortunately, I used to drive old British cars, and my old Sunbeam Alpine, had the indicator on the right-hand side, wipers on the left. The display is TFT and fully customizable on the dashboard. There's a 12-inch portrait screen for most of the functions. Again, that's fully customizable. What I do like, though, actual buttons for the heating and air conditioning, rotary controls, and then in the center console, plenty of room down there. You've got your drive mode switch, you've got your gear selector, and also a very handy large cubbyhole with plenty of USB C and 12 volt outlets on there. The seats on this Platinum are quilted, they are leather, electrically operated, heated and cooled in the front and heated in the back. Now I'll jump into the back seat behind myself, because quite often you think with these cars, have they skimped if they've put a lot of room and a lot of thought into the back? There is a grab handle on the B pillar, which is very handy, and again you can use that to help yourself in. I've installed myself in the back. The Bang & Olufsen system includes speakers here. There are air vents in the ceiling and a control panel. More USBs, including a standard USB as well as a USB-C. And actually, I think there's a plug point in there as well, which I hadn't noticed before. Yes, there is, obviously with the Australian plug on it, but you can get 230 volts of alternating current whilst sitting in the back. So that would be handy if you had someone who wanted to do some work, or maybe you've got the children and you need to plug something in to charge a little bit quicker, etc., etc. The seats in the back are pretty, or in the middle row, I should say, pretty comfortable, actually. I would say that the seat cushion itself could do with being a little bit longer for me, but I'm sitting just up above the driver's seat, which is set for me to drive, and I've got acres of knee room. So if I wanted to pull my seat forward, oh yeah, I could. And there's actually a cutout in the back of the seat as well. So I've just pulled my seat forward probably 4.5-5 inches, which gives you either more luggage space, even more luggage space, or room for that third row of seats. Quite a nice place to be here. This car has a full-length glass sunroof with a fabric blinds. It also tilts and fully opens. Right, just jump back in the front, and then we can think about getting this car out on the road. Pretty easy to get in and out, by the way. You know, I always used to do that test. Sadly, my mum not with me anymore. She died a few years ago. But she always used to go in and put her backside onto the seat first and then swivel round to get in and out the back of cars. Very easy on this Ford Everest Platinum because the wheel arch, it looks like it's going to intrude into the door space. But actually, when you see it, even with that seat pushed all the way back, that middle row of seats, it doesn't intrude onto the seat cushion area. Clever design. And the back door opening to, that's got to be 87, 88 degrees. So almost to the complete right angle from the car. There's a sense of this car having been well thought out and well put together. Again, everything that I touch when I get into the driver's seat feels completely premium. There's a little bit of scratchy plastic up here, but that's on the dashboard underneath the windscreen. So unless you're wiping that down with your microfiber cloth, then you're unlikely to worry about that. So far, so good. This is a car conceived, designed and engineered by Ford Australia for this region. The question is, it looks the business, but does it do the business on and off-road? Let's find out with the Ford Everest Platinum.
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0: Ford of Australia's Everest Platinum, a 3-litre V6 turbo diesel, driving this full-size SUV, two- and four-wheel drive, three rows of seats. It undoubtedly looks the part, but does it drive the part? Well, yes, is the answer. This car retains what some may say is a traditional ladder chassis. Some may turn their nose up at that, but the extra suspension travel that gives this car is pretty much essential for the region of the world for which it was conceived, designed and engineered. And yet, on smooth highways and motorways, the noise, vibration and handling, NVH as the manufacturers call it, levels are impressively low. On rural roads that remind me a little bit of North Northamptonshire with the potholes and the uneven surfaces, you do get a little bit of noise from the suspension, and the car, that does come through into the cabin a tiny little bit, but I suspect that would be the same whether this car, which is steel sprung, was air sprung, or whether it had a monocoque rather than a separate chassis. What the Ford Australia engineers have managed to do with the suspension is nothing short of miraculous. The way it rides more conventional roads, shall we say, and the undulations and pitching and rolling is absolutely incredible for a car of this size so far off the ground. And by the way, with 21 inch wheels and relatively for an SUV, low profile tyres. But at motorway speeds up to 110 kilometres an hour, what's that, sort of just under, just over 80, in between 70 and 80 miles an hour, this car is effortless. It's got the 10-speed automatic gearbox, which shifts imperceptibly and always seems to keep the car in the right rev range. There's plenty of torque from this V6 turbo diesel. Just over 250 horsepower, but that means it's nothing. The torque, actually, is what makes this car such a pleasure to drive, whether it be round the town or longer distances. Now, let's talk about that drivetrain. this being the top of the range Platinum with the bigger engine. In fact, the smaller four cylinder engine is being phased out here in Australia now. The V6 never sounds harsh. Even when you rev it a little bit and try to make a bit of progress, the suspension is still refined and capable, and the engine, well, fits into that description as well. This is a 3-litre version of an engine. Well, you can trace its lineage all the way back to the 2.7 V6 diesel that Jaguar put in their XJ saloons, as well as some of the Jaguar Land Rover products. And before that, it was designed by and developed by Peugeot. And when you go back far enough, this one brought up to date with the emission side of things, with the addition of AdBlue to take those emissions right down. And it suits this vehicle very well indeed. The way it delivers its power, it's like stretching an elastic band, that torque curve. It's absolutely superb. Round the town, you don't notice the gearbox shifting. It just does its thing. We did do some accidental off-roading in this, just following the sat-nav, which then became a gravel road, which got narrower and narrower and more rutted and more rutted. And at one stage, I just had to get out and have a look to make sure that I had enough clearance to get through. And then once I did that, I put it into four-wheel drive, selected on the rotary control down to my left elbow there. Didn't feel the need to put it into the low gears at that point. It's got a very clever drivetrain that doesn't use a centre diff. But it means that, in point of fact, I suppose most people have been driving it in two-wheel drive for the most of the time. I suppose you could put it in four auto and it would just do its thing, and it changes between the front and rear. But even with that little bit of an issue on the gravel track and the ruts, first of all, the ground clearance was great. That suspension articulation was fantastic. And on the way down a very steep descent, I could lock it into a low gear. I will say that the manual override on the gearbox is by means of push buttons on the right-hand side of the gear selector. It's not particularly intuitive, although once you get the hang of it, it's fine, and just locking it down into a gear, as I needed to do for that steep descent, was perfect. There is a hill descent mode, and you can turn traction control off as well when you're on the more slippery gravel, etc. So it's got proper off-road credentials. It would be just easier if you could push the gear selector lever one way or the other and then push it forwards or backwards, or maybe even have a couple of little paddles on the steering wheel. But I'm really nitpicking, because only in the most extreme off-roading conditions would I think you get yourself into a little bit of a tangle with those buttons. When I think of ladder chassis cars and ladder chassis cars that have been done well, I think, funny enough, talking about JLR, I think of the Discovery. I think of the Range Rover Sport L322 version. They used a ladder chassis. I've driven both versions of those, and they are particularly refined cars and capable. Off-road as well, of course. And this Ford Everest follows in their footsteps. The approach and departure angles at the front and the rear with short overhangs are excellent. The wading depth is over 31 inches. Haven't tried that one out. And yet, the refinement on the road is as good as any other premium product. And make no mistake, this is a premium product. In this real-world road test, I've had this car for quite a long time and done quite a lot of miles, kilometres here in Australia. So getting on for 1,500 miles, I have switched the odometer to miles. And the average is, in litres per 100 kilometres, is well under 8, closer to 7 litres per 100 kilometres than 8. That's over 35 miles to the UK gallon. And that, for a car of this size and weight, and let's be honest, design, because it's got a very bluff front end. And that includes a lot of short trips, running backwards and forwards from hotel to track, track to supermarket, supermarket back to Airbnb, etc. There's been a couple of long runs in that as well, down from Bathurst to Canberra, Canberra back up to the Sydney area, and when I picked it up from Sydney up to Newcastle, New South Wales, and then from the Hunter Valley back over the Canyon Road to Bathurst. So a reasonable variety of driving conditions, which is probably what you would use this car for if it was yours for your everyday. The towing capacity is incredible, 3,500 kilos, that's over 7,000 pounds. I can imagine it would do that with the torque of this engine, and you'd have to keep reminding yourself you had something on the back, because it is the torque of the engine that just makes this such a refined and relaxing car to drive. And when you add in the radar cruise control, the excellent LED matrix headlights, and all the things you expect nowadays from a car in this category, even to the point that I can turn the lane assist off with just two pushes of a button on the steering wheel. Plus, there's buttons. There's buttons and dials for the heating and air conditioning, for the fog lights. Well done, Ford. Well done, Ford Australia. When this third generation of the Ford Everest was launched back in 2022-2023, it was billed as a car for Australia, conceived, designed and engineered in Australia. I tell you what, I can see why they sell 30,000 near enough every year here in Australia alone. That's without the rest of the countries that this car is available in across Australasia. They've done a really good job with this. It's a shame we don't get this car in the UK and Europe, because it's proving to me that there's life in diesel powered cars of this size, and to do the job that this car does, which is, you know, running around, being a daily, and then maybe with a trailer on the back or a roof box on the top, taking the family away for longer trips, either at the weekend or on your vacations. What will live with me about this car is the smoothness of its operation, its ride, and how it just makes progress. Even when being pushed on a little bit more, it's not a Ford Mustang, of course it isn't, but it's reassuring. The brakes are excellent, the steering is weighted perfectly for this car, and even on the worst roadwork section, and I'm on one at the moment, cruising along where the top surface of the road has been taken off, the ride's just brilliant. And you can probably hear or not hear how little road noise there is. I really would like to put this in my hand luggage and take it home, but I think somehow that wouldn't be allowed. The next version of this car's already been planned here in Australia, and rumour is that it will have some form of self-charging hybrid, which will increase the efficiency even further. Plug-in hybrids aren't massive here. Self-charging hybrids work really well, and some of this car's competitors already have that technology. But it's outselling those cars already. But fair to say that Ford aren't resting on their laurels here in Australia with the Ford Everest. The range here in Australia starts in just over $50,000 Australian. Obviously, when you get to the top of the range here, it's a wee bit more in the Platinum. There is another trim level above this. It's called the Tremor, and it's more overtly off-road. Bigger sidewall tyres with proper mud tyres on it. Looks a hoot. And I'm told by those who have tried it that on the road it has still got excellent manners. I'm going to make a bold statement here, and with the slight caveat that it's a while since I've driven anything with a ladder chassis, but I reckon this is the best ladder chassis car that I've driven in terms of its on-road manners. It's right up there with the top premium German and UK brands in terms of its refinement. And that is a very clever piece of engineering, building and design work by Ford of Australia for this V6 diesel Ford Everest Platinum. I've enjoyed this. I've enjoyed it a lot. And I'm going to miss it when I get back home to the bumpy, potholed roads of North Northamptonshire. It'd be perfect. Perfect. Hello, Ford. Any chance? It's already right-hand drive. You could bring it in. Ooh, I wonder if I could personally import one. I feel some time on the internet is coming. If it's available in your country, then give it a look. If you're in the market for a potential seven-seater SUV with real off-road capability, then the Ford Everest, in its many guises, is definitely worth consideration.
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5: 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And so we thought it was about time to go behind the scenes and behind the velvet rope at Lafayette.
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5: Well, normally I'd be standing outside knocking on a door to come in, but we're actually right in the middle of a tropical storm at the moment here in Texas. So I'm starting inside the clubhouse building of Rafa Racing. And Samantha Sachs is with me now to give me a little bit of an overview of what's going on. We're actually in the clubhouse right now, so we're going to move away in a minute, but I just want to ask what's going on over to my left there on the far side.
6: So we have our team principal, Kevin Conway, here talking with our drivers, preparing them for the 2027 season, going through all of our protocols and what it means to win as a race team. As many of us know, Kevin's very serious about our team and puts our drivers through intense programming and really has outlined a great presentation for them to go over.
5: I don't want to interrupt that too much, so we'll walk a little bit down here so that we don't distract. You'll hear that we're changing an area here. We've gone down a corridor. We've got a couple of a golf simulator and a shooting simulator down there, hand-eye coordination, it's all that kind of thing. We've actually come back to the lobby now, which is where I would normally have started this meeting room on the left and various bits and pieces. Samantha, explain to me the ethos, the mission statement that brought Rafa Racing into being just a handful of years ago.
6: Yeah, so Rafa went to the track about 5 years ago
5: We have to explain who Rafa is first, because we're blithely just seeing Rafa and Rafa Racing.
6: So Rafa is the founder and CEO of this whole operation, but Rafa Racing is the whole ecosystem and company behind it. But Rafa stands for Races Family Always. So everything we do here with our partners, our team members, our employees, everything is very focused around that mission.
5: Let's have a quick wander into the conference room so we can just keep out of the way. Oh, and another change of audio here. That's very laudable, and it's an easy thing to say. I can only imagine it was a much harder thing to set up. So RAFA, Races Family Always, is the organisation. How did its founder, Rafa, get into it in the first place? Was he always into motor racing?
6: No, as a young child, he always liked racing, liked cars, never got into it. Got his first car when he started to do well in trading, and he got a 600 LT and actually one of our...
5: A Lamborghini.
6: A McLaren.
5: A McLaren, sorry, yes.
6: So we got a 600 LT, took it to the track here at COTA in Austin, fell in love with it, got the bug, and really saw the opportunity to build something like this because there's really nothing out there like it.
5: So his background is not in motor racing at all, not the coming through karting or single-seaters or anything like that. Mm-hmm. It's the business world.
6: Yep. He saw the opportunity, so he trades for a living, saw the opportunity here, knew that there was that demand, and has built this whole ecosystem and platform for partners, for members. We have the clubhouse here in Houston. Our second one is in Austin, under development, and we're growing this globally. So
5: when people hear the title, because we see them racing in IMSA competition, the Rafa Racing Club, the Rafa team. Mm-hmm. I think a lot of people have an idea that somewhere there is a racetrack sort of country club style thing that is part of it. That's not quite the case. You do have a nice building just opposite where some very beautiful cars are stored, but it's more a feeling and, as you said, a family rather than a particular geographic location.
6: Yeah, so it's a family, it's a community that really is built around the Races Family Always, but we do have the location here in Houston, and as we grow globally, people can go to those reciprocal locations and go there, do their simming, go to watch parties, and be involved with that community still elsewhere, not just here locally in Houston. And that's the same we do with our members, going to tracks, different tracks, having them track their cars there, try the experience around the country, not just locally in Houston.
5: So does that involve the logistics of storing and moving your members' cars?
6: Yeah, so members have cars here that they store. We can work on them at Rafa Motors as well for service, but we also have cars here that we can rent out. So we have cars that people can utilize that we just have stored here to bring to the track, and we have a team that will bring the car there. You show up, everything is ready to go. You don't have to do anything. It's all arrive and drive.
5: I like that because, of course, quite a lot of people may have a lot of disposable income, but what people tend not to have in when they have a lot of disposable income is they don't have a lot of time. Mm-hmm. They're busy earning that disposable
6: exactly,
5: income.
6: Exactly, yeah.
5: Yeah. Okay, so I see how Rafa gets his McLaren. He goes up to the Circuit of the Americas. He enjoys it. He wants to do a bit more. The easy thing, surely, for him would have been to say, right, I'll train a bit. I'll get a bit of track days done, a bit of driver coaching, and I'll go and race. Mm-hmm. What do you think it was about him that meant, and I'm going to ask him this question as well. So
6: we'll see our different answers.
5: Yeah, exactly. What do you think it is about him that, because this is not the easy way. The easy way is to throw money at something and go and do it for himself. This is not all for himself. This is for other people, quite clearly.
6: Yeah, Rafa is a very selfless person. He puts a lot into the people he cares about, his family, his friends, and I really think he built this first because he saw the opportunity and wanted that access for people that he sees. It's a sport that is hard to get into, and the accessibility to it is hard, so we're really giving the opportunity for people to be able to learn from a young age or even at an older age, like how Rafa got into it, giving them that development, that opportunity to be, whether just you're a car enthusiast and enjoy cars and be a part of a community enjoying the sport, or actually become a driver and develop through our programming.
5: How long have you been working with the RAFA organization now?
6: I've been working here for about 2 years, but I've seen the vision for a while. I saw him at his first track day, so I've seen the whole vision all come together, and it's just incredible to see how much he has actually put together in the past 5 years.
5: 5 years is nothing in motor racing terms. Not very much in business terms, to be honest, but it's nothing in motor racing terms. And for him to have, and the RAFA organization to

0: this whole vision come together, all the businesses that Rafael has built, hired the right people in the right places. He truly handpicks who he wants to work for him. He finds those people and puts them in the right positions to make this all happen.
1: You have to have a confidence for that, because a lot of people in business think they know everything and are used to just being told yes, yes, yes. Mm-hmm. To find the right people and then to have the confidence in them to let them do the jobs that you have recruited them for, that takes a bit of doing sometimes for people who are very successful in business.
0: Yeah, definitely. And Rafael's great at that. He really trusts his employees, and he takes them in as family. And I think that's the biggest part, is he trusts them as if they're family, and they're going to put this business as their own and care for it like it's their own.
1: 5 years in, where's Rafa Racing 5 years down the line?
0: Oh, I'm excited to see that. There's a lot in...
1: Huge smile on Samantha's face when I said that, by the way. There may be some top secret things that she can't tell me, but there's obviously something coming down the pipe. And there's a... I feel it from the moment you walk into any of the areas here. There's an enthusiasm and a confidence about what's going on here.
0: Yeah, we're just getting started here. I think there's a lot to grow from here. Every day there's something new that we're thinking of. Just a few months ago, we started Random Racing Club, which was actually for the community to come together and start to really get involved with racing. Even if you're not a racer yourself, you can come to the racetrack. You can join Discords. We have sim nights every week. So it's a really great way to get people not actually in the race car that's super expensive to operate and be a part of, to enjoy the racing community. So every day we're thinking of something new and building from there. So it's been a really fun experience being a part of.
1: I'm going to go and catch Kevin when he finishes off with the drivers, which he'll be doing in a moment or two's time. How do people find out more, Samantha?
0: You can go to rafaracing.club to learn more about the clubhouse. We also have our team page and then Random Racing Club as well. So they're all separate websites, but you can find us on Instagram too at rafaracing.club. And we have a lot of, every day we're posting more about our performance center, the Random Racing Club, the clubhouse here. So make sure to follow us there and watch our team win some more races.
1: Absolutely right. And we'll be following it on IMSA Radio and IMSA TV. Right. Let's get out of... I'm locked in. Help. Oh, that's the wrong door. The wrong door. Typical. Right. So Kevin's just finishing up now with the drivers. One of the reasons that we decided we're going to move, actually, not just the fact I didn't want to be distracting, but Kevin did say he was going to give some proper home truths to this particular crop of drivers. He's in the middle of the presentation right now, so bear with us for a moment or two, and we'll be back here on the Radio Show Limited network of channels with more from Rafa Racing.
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1: Kevin Conway is the team manager and so much more here at Rafa Racing, and has just delivered a really interesting presentation, which I saw probably about the last three quarters of. You didn't pull your punches. You've got a good crowd of drivers for next year. We'll come on to all that in a moment. Why did you get involved with Rafa in the first place 5 years ago?
3: You know, when I first met Rafa, I realized he had a really big vision for what he was wanting to do. And that's not an easy thing to do in motorsports. We've seen so many people come in with big visions and empty pockets and come and go. So
1: three people come in with big visions and big pockets and leave with empty pockets and no vision at all.
3: Absolutely. So you know, I got to be honest, I was a little skeptical at first.
1: Of course.
3: And when I put this team together originally in 2021, with alongside Toyota Gazoo Racing and really wanting to be their driver development pipeline for the GT series and create a structured ladder, which I felt like was missing on the GT side. Mm-hmm. We see it in other categories and it's very defined and very structured, and felt like that's something that we needed to create, not only from an OEM standpoint, but just have that clear path for drivers to consider GT3 as a destination instead of plan B. If they didn't make it in single seaters or somewhere else, that was kind of...
1: GT3 is a world championship. GT3 is Le Mans now. GT3 is racing pretty much every... My travel schedule. Racing pretty much every weekend somewhere on the planet. And even if you don't do a full series, you've got Daytona 24 hours, Sebring, Le Mans 24 hours, Spa 24 hours, Bathurst 12 hours. You've got some races around the world that you can drop into GT3

0: It is ubiquitous around the world now, and as someone like Mauro Engel, he's making a lot of money as an AMG driver because there's so much for him to do.
1: There are. In GT3, we see people like Max Verstappen even saying it's some of the best racing in the world, and it is. You know, the vision that Stefan Rattel had to create that category and where it's evolved within IMSA and WEC and all of the different categories around the world, it's some of the best racing that you'll find, and definitely the most competitive. And I think it's really exciting to see that become a destination, and that's something that, you know, our aim is to develop drivers to get them to that point and operate, you know, a proper program at that level ourselves, but also have that in place. So that was really kind of the vision and the driving force in the creation of this team.
0: But necessarily, this might be a controversial thing for me to say, necessarily for all the manufacturers, 15, 16 different manufacturers involved worldwide, BOP has always been, balance of performance, has always been a part of Stefan Rattel, and therefore the GT3 and now the FIA have taken it on as well, has been part of the lexicon, which some people don't like. I love the fact we've got so many cars that look so different. Let's be honest, you could not have a McLaren racing a BMW if you just put them out there as two street cars. We know what would happen. They have different strengths and weaknesses. But that also means that the difference between winning and losing is small, and it's getting smaller. How do you get that into everybody's head? I've seen what you've just said, but it's about the driver maximizing at the end of the day, isn't it?
1: It is absolutely about the drivers maximizing every possible detail, and that comes with not just performance and training and reviewing data and reviewing videos, but understanding the cars you're racing against, understanding the aero maps of those cars, understanding what cars you can draft, understanding
0: not just your car, the competitor car.
1: Correct. So you have to understand if you're in a Toyota GR and somebody else is in an Aston or a Ferrari or a McLaren, you have to understand the aero maps of their cars so that you can understand the airflow, so you can understand if you can side draft it, if you can draft. Some cars you're going to be able to do that more efficiently than others. You also have to understand the strengths and weaknesses of that car. You have to understand the BOP for the particular week of that car so that you can understand what that car is able to do that your car can't. So if you know if you're under attack or you're attacking that particular car, you know what to do. So I think the drivers now have so much more involvement than maybe we have in years past because of that BOP. And that's an angle that we have to train our drivers on. Hey, you better focus on all of these different elements. And a lot of times people say, oh, your cars have traction control. They have ABS. They have all these driver aids. And quite candidly, the systems have become so sophisticated now. It adds an entire another dimension to our drivers learning to optimize those tools in between sectors, not even lap to lap with tire degradation, but in between sectors, optimizing those tools. So now the driver is not only thinking about themselves, their lap time, how their car is doing, they're optimizing their tools. They're also having to factor in all of those variables about who they're around. So it's become incredibly complex.
0: That's a really good point you make there, because nobody criticizes IndyCar, which, let's be honest, is a spec series in terms of the chassis. And we always hear people saying, use your tools. Okay, so that's cross weights and bars and stuff like that. Why is that any more clever than somebody changing TC down a click or down two clicks or changing ABS corner to corner? It's just maximizing and optimizing everything. And I think BOP and electronic driver aids gets a bad rap because of that.
1: They really do, and I can tell you as a team principal, I don't think we're ever going to be happy with BOP, right? There's not a team on the planet that's going to be like, man, we have great BOP this week.
0: Everybody's complaining the same, that's what I always say at the technical guys. If everybody's tapping you on the shoulder, then you're doing a decent job.
1: For sure, and you know, I think it's an incredibly difficult position for FIA, SRO, IMSA, and everybody with BOP, because you're trying to satisfy OEM relationships, you're trying to put on a very competitive product, you're trying to keep it as fair as possible, and at the end of the day, certain circuits are going to favor certain cars more than others. And we map all of those things out. I think every team does. You know what tracks are going to be strong. You know what tracks aren't. And quite candidly, when you do that, you know that you have a few shots where your car is going to be better than maybe some of the others. And if you don't optimize on those tracks, you've lost those opportunities in a very short championship.
0: And that is another very good point that you make, because what we're looking at now, if you've got an eighth place car for whatever reason at the weekend because the track doesn't suit you, because the weather's not as warm as you thought it was going to be, whatever, if you finish 10th, that's a bad day. If you finish 6th, it's a great day. And it's a really good point that people don't think about. And as I say, they look at BOP as just something that's artificial and spoils competition. I think it promotes competition for everything that you've just said. You had a pretty decent racing career yourself. Put yourself in some of these young drivers' shoes now. If you were just starting out, better or worse than when you jumped into it?
1: I sound like the old curmudgeon at this point saying this, but I think it's much easier in some ways. Just the tools that we have to go put together sponsorship and to understand that. And also, you know, sports car racing is having a moment right now. And it's incredibly exciting to see. And when you see how many people are showing up the races, the viewership, all of those things. So I'd say it's a little bit easier. The amount of tools and resources that we have.
0: Outside of the car,
1: for sure. I think that makes it a little bit easier. And, you know, when we started this program, I started this team in 2021. The whole thing was to create the team that I always wanted to drive for. I've had the opportunity to drive for some amazing teams, both on the NASCAR side and the sports car side, and some not so great teams and kind of everything in between. And that's really my vision and my goal in this is to build the team that I wanted to drive for. And that means providing a driver with every resource in the world that they could possibly need, not unlimited budget, but the resources.
0: That would be lovely though, wouldn't it?
1: That would be amazing.
0: Where, that money tree, where did we plant that whole orchard of money trees?
1: I think we would pluck that orchard dry pretty quick, but you know, just making sure we have the right resources and the right people in place. And you know, there's so many things I would have done differently in my career looking back that you learn and that you know and what you should really focus on and what's important and how much is really up to you. It's so easy to compare yourself to other drivers or other teams. I think as humans, we naturally look at what we don't have versus what we do. Yeah. And there's so many things that are in our control. And I tell everybody on every person on this team, until you're optimizing every single thing that you can control, whether it's a mechanic, an engineer, or a driver, don't complain about the results.
0: We know that motorsport's a team sport. Always has been. The focus is always on the drivers. They're the superstars. They get all the spotlight. When things go right, you know, it's their brilliant driving. When things go wrong, sometimes it'll be a bad call or somebody dropped a wheel nut in the pit lane. Or sometimes the drivers just fall off the track. Odd the way drivers do that. I'm not sure that we'll ever get rid of that side of things. On a serious note, look, I mean, the teamwork aspect now is probably more important than anybody. We talk about a team being like a gearbox and everything having to mesh together exactly. Nowadays, because of BOP, because of reliability in cars, when was the last time we saw a car, even at the 24 Hours of Le Mans, break because they had a mechanical issue? It just doesn't happen anymore. So how do you instill in the drivers and indeed the other team members the fact that they have to be practically perfect every single race to get anywhere near the podium, never mind win the race?
1: It comes back down to preparation and how you prepare, and it's 1,000 little details stacked. There's not one magic silver bullet. It's I say race teams die by 1,000 cuts and we succeed by 1,000, you know, very, very small successes, stacking pennies, if you will. And I think because of all the things we just talked about, BOP, all of the tools available, and the competitiveness and the reliability, it makes the mental aspect of this sport stronger and more important than ever, from the engineers on the box, your race strategist, to the drivers themselves. And as humans, we have good days, bad days. We're emotional creatures. Cool. But unfortunately, you've got to be able to compartmentalize, lock in, and regardless of what's going on in your life or who you're happy at or mad at, that you're able to focus on the task at hand. So the drivers that are able to really lock in mentally and push past the struggle, if you will, those are the ones you're going to see be the most consistent and the most successful.
0: And consistency is the key, really, really, is get as close to your optimum and stay there for as long as you can. The RAFA organisation, and it is that, is a big beast now. You're particularly involved with the RAFA race team. And when you look back at the last 5 years, and I've keep saying this, and I've heard people say, I hear myself say it when we're commentating on you guys racing, 5 years is no time at all in this business, in any business, but particularly in the race business. We've seen people rise and fall in 5 years. You guys are still here, but you're still newbies in some respects. What, from your side of things, on the race side particularly, have you taken out of this as, oh, wow, that's pretty cool? And has it happened quicker than you expected or about the same time as you expected?
1: I think certainly quicker in some aspects of it, because this is a very difficult game, as we all know, and we've been fortunate to have a lot of success. We've won a lot of championships. We've won a lot of races. I don't think we've had a year yet where we've had less than 30, 40 podiums and mm-hmm. at least one or two championships mm-hmm. somewhere. So the success that we've had, especially on the Toyota side with the GR Super on the GT4, has been pretty remarkable. 32 wins last year with that car across multiple championships. I think those are things that we always want more. And yeah. I'm not really one to look back. So right now, you know, our focus is squarely on building up the WeatherTech program and continuing to, you know, optimize what we have this year and compete for a Pilot Challenge Championship next year. I mean, for us, you're only as good as your last race. And so while it's great that we've accomplished that, you know, I always say is, you know, today's best is tomorrow's baseline. So, yeah. You know, we keep pushing to be better and continuously improve. And that's something that is woven into our DNA. And just because we won last week, it's a new week. We start over, and in motorsports, you have to have a really short memory, or this sport will drive you mad.
0: Yeah, for the good and the bad things, yeah. Actually. Fall off at a corner, don't try making up with the next one. That was something I learned very early on in my very limited time behind. Why do you think, we've talked about GT3 in particular, but why do you think, let's focus in here, in the US, it's the WEC, up at the Americas this weekend. We're coming to the end of the IMSA season in which you guys have already had success. Why is sports cars doing so well at the moment? And particularly here in the US, both IMSA and SRO are doing better than ever. IMSA are attracting incredible crowds. So it's not just about how many manufacturers are there on the grid. There's a groundswell of public opinion and enthusiasm that we haven't seen probably in a generation, maybe two generations.
1: For sure. I love sports car racing, and I feel like I've been beating this drum for several years, even to some of my NASCAR friends. Like, I'm telling you, it's coming, mm-hmm. it's coming. And now all of a sudden, you know, we see a lot of people on the Toyota side, on the NASCAR side, come to us and say, how do we get involved? You know, mm-hmm. they see the moment that it's having. I think that for younger kids, it's very aspirational. Mm-hmm. You know, you look at the stock car series, and to be very candid, like, there's not a lot of kids that aspire to drive a Toyota Camry or whatever, you know. Mm-hmm. But a McLaren's cool, Ferrari's cool, a Lamborghini's cool. You know, the new GRGT has a tremendous amount of buzz around it. Probably, arguably, the highest buzz of an OEM car.
0: It's not even turned a wheel in anger yet.
1: For sure. So I think you're seeing that from the relatability side, the aspirational side, the approachability. Until you've come and experienced an IMSA event or even an SRO event, the accessibility that the fans have, and it's become the place to be. I mean, I was at the Indy 500 earlier this year with Rafa, and we were walking through the infield, and it's a great time. It's a big party. And I would say over 3/4 of people didn't even know there was a race going on. They're just there for the party. And the cool thing about IMSA is you get that event experience, but you also get everybody locked in on the action. You have so many different classes and different types of cars. And you got that person that's a Porsche guy. You got that person that's a Mustang guy. You've got that person that's whatever, and they're all there. So I think it's the only motorsport in the world where you have so many different types of cars and brands, and it really represents community in the most broad sense. And I think it's an experience unlike any other.
0: I think we all live the races together, particularly the longer races. Once you get to 6, 12, 10, 12, 24-hour races, whether we're in the pits, whether we're standing with our nose pressed through the fence line, and we've all done that, or like me, whether I'm in the booth, we have a different shared experience. I think it was Tom Christensen who wrote in his book about Le Mans. He has an idea of how the race has gone, and then every person he talks to afterwards has seen that race slightly differently. Mm-hmm. So all been the same race, but you have that shared experience based around that. You could have just picked a championship, I mean, come on, you and Raphael. But what is it, 7, 8 different championships that you've been running into this point already? I mean, the logistics of that fry my brain. We've just got to get people around the world. We do about 76, 77 events a year. But we're only moving 2 or 3 or 8 or 10 people around. You're moving race cars and everything else. You're not afraid of hard work and challenging yourselves off track as well as on track?
1: For sure. This year has been challenging. You know, 7 championships, some full-time, some part-time, but it's right around 150 races this year, including the NASCAR ARCA Menards series, which we're running part-time. But In sports car racing, that's a lot of races. Mm-hmm. So running multiple cars a weekend, you know, we have such a tremendous group of guys and girls that make it all happen. You know, a lot of people say, you know, they look at what I'm doing or what Rafa's doing, but it's the people behind us that make it all possible. And mm-hmm. the logistics have been incredible. We're running 6 haulers now. We have somewhere around 75 employees. That will swell well over 100 full-time employees by January. So it's turned into a large group, a large organization, and the biggest thing that I'm focused on is making sure the quality doesn't suffer, and that Correct. Comes down to having the right drivers and yeah. the right crew members and the right culture to understand that winning is very, very, very important for us. And even as we develop drivers, they have to win or they're not going to be here. And I don't want to be a service provider. We want to be a race team, and we are.
0: What do you mean by that? Explain what you mean by that, because clearly there are services that have to be provided, but you mean something slightly different. I've heard you talk about this before. What do you mean by you don't want to be a, in inverted commas, in quotations, a service provider?
1: Well, I think there's a place for everybody, and everybody has their own business models. For us in particular, we don't want to be the person or the team or the place where somebody can write a check and show up and run. Right. We want to be able to put the right commercial partners in place, provide tremendous value to them, and to be able to win races and championships. And the way that we provide value to those partners is by being successful and doing the right things off the racetrack. And that mm-hmm. means having the right drivers that we select that are elite, that can be absolute killers on the racetrack. And that's who we want. You know, there's times where, you know, it's good for somebody to maybe get experience and bring budget and do that. But I'm of the opinion the best drivers aren't always the ones that can write the check. And we have to provide opportunities for them, or else yeah. we're going to continue to dilute the sport and dilute the quality of racing. And so I'm a very big, this might be an unpopular opinion, but I'm a very big proponent of us doing our part to bring in the right commercial partners so that we can afford to have the drivers that we need to go win races and win championships.
0: I'm not suggesting that you are ready to give up and walk away and go and fish or play golf or whatever it is. I remember talking to Doug Feehan many years ago, and he said, "What am I going? When are you going to stop, Doug? What am I going to do, John? We're not the sort of people who sit down and look out the window and play golf." And he's absolutely right. I'm not, and neither was he. But what would be your mic drop moment? What would be for you with Rafa and Rafa Racing to go up? Well, that's it. You can't top that now. I might as well start writing me book.
1: I mean, for us, obviously, winning at the highest levels is super important. So winning a WeatherTech championship is very, very important for us.
0: Is that doable?
1: Absolutely. I wouldn't be doing this if it wasn't. But, it's not. We're not underestimating the Mount Everest ahead of us by any stretch. But
0: you're not going to say you're going to do it next year or the year after. You're working towards it, because those things, there's always a bit of luck involved as well. But that's a goal.
1: Absolutely. And we have a tremendous amount of respect for the championship and the level of competition there. So it's not underestimated or lost on me by any stretch. But our ultimate goal is to take Gazoo Racing USA, North America, and as an American team, go win Le Mans. I mean, that's squarely our goal. So I would say until that's accomplished, we're not going to let up.
0: So I'm going to see you at the Circuit de la Sarthe in years to come. And we'll be having conversations like this long into the night with a glass of something French and red, probably.
1: Absolutely. Absolutely. Maybe like Jimmy's interview.
0: Yeah. Oh, yeah, that was very special. Hey, look, it's great. I don't often get to see you. I see you on the wall. We talk about the calls that you make. You've done some fantastic strategic calls. You've won some of our strategy awards in the last couple of 3 years as well. It's been lovely to come and see you, to put a proper face and personality to the people I'm talking about a lot. Thanks very much. I'm going to move on now, and I'm a bit worried about this, but I'm heading to the Performance Centre. Fortunately, I'm not dressed for it. For the moment, thank you very much indeed for having us here.
1: Thank you. It's always an honour.
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0: Well, I'm right out of my comfort zone here, because this is one of the best equipped training facilities I've ever seen. Notice I didn't call it a gym there, because it's way, way more than that. So if this is your environment, tell me a little bit about how you designed what is in here and why the different machines and environments exist here for Rafa Racing Club and for their drivers.
3: So you're probably right. I wouldn't call this a gym. We call this a performance center. And when we designed this, we basically had, you know, high performance at the core, or motorsports performance at the core of everything that we're doing. But you also find that this gym has a hybrid feel about it. So we're still catering for Rafa Racing Club members as well. Mm-hmm. So still a lot of lifestyle equipment in here, or lifestyle training equipment. We still want to cater for general wellness and health and well-being and lifestyle fitness. But I would say about 70-80% of the facility is really focused towards motorsports performance, high performance. A lot of equipment in here that you might not even see in other high performance facilities. Very much catered towards working some of the parameters that we need to build up around motorsports drivers.
0: What's going on over your right shoulder, which looks like medieval torture to me. You've got a head device on one of your guinea pigs here with a big, effectively, it's like a wind-back strap, isn't it, that you can put different loads on. What's going on over there?
3: Correct, yeah. So we've got one of our drivers in what we call an Iron Neck 3.0, which is a neck training device, and we connect that to a flywheel device so that basically as they pull through resistance in a rotation or a side flexion or flexion extension movement, and as they come back from that movement, the flywheel applies added load to that eccentric phase of the movement. So it allows them to train their necks in an eccentric loading phase, basically, which we know gives us sort of some of the biggest results in developing strength, hypertrophy, and endurance.
0: Yeah, and nowadays, even in GT3 and GT4 cars, the amount of G-loading that you're getting as the cars become more efficient, the tyres become more efficient, the speeds go up through corners, G-loading on your neck with your helmet on it. I ride a motorbike with a heavy helmet on. When I put my race helmet on, it's like, oh, that's great. It's so light. There's no Bluetooth and all that in there. But that's really, really important because it all goes to the driver feeling at his best or her best for the longest amount of time.
3: That is exactly correct, yeah. So we see GT3 cars now pushing 2.7, 2.8 Gs. On some of the tracks, and you got to keep in mind they're also doing that for a long duration of time. So yep. Endurance is a big part of the training that we do here as well, especially around neck and core. And we can definitely see with our drivers, the longer they can stabilize their necks and not be fatigued or exerted, the better their mental focus is as well, and the better their acuity is on the track.
0: Yep.
3: So the more your neck's wobbling or your head's wobbling and you're moving around, the less acuity, focus, and
0: even just accurate. Things like your vision, actually.
3: Exactly. Accurate vision, yeah. Mm. The less accurate your vision and focusing and saccades and fixations are on the track.
0: Is there anything specifically that you've designed yourselves? We talk about hand-eye coordination. That's clearly important, hand-eye, feet, backside as well, what you're feeling coming up through the seat. But what do you have here that would help the drivers to sharpen themselves up? I've seen people doing things like just dropping balls from hand to hand, that sort of thing. That's a very basic thing to do. What else?
3: So we are working on a couple of pieces that we haven't made public yet.
0: Ooh.
3: Yeah. I don't want to give too much away, but a lot of the head training units that we are using at the moment are available to the public. We have our variations coming out, which will include resistance from other partners that we have in this gym, such as Kaiser or Exafly or Desmotech, and possibly also VR add-ons to the neck training devices. So, again, not to give too much away, there are a few bits and pieces, tech-related and neck training-related and core-related, that then feed into your neurocognitive suites. That we're working on, but I can't sort of announce anything yet.
0: Sif, there'll be people listening to this saying, what is he talking about? These are drivers. They get in the car, they sit down, they put their hands on a steering wheel. They've got flappy paddles nowadays, most of them. You don't have three pedals. There's no heeling and tone to get on. What is he talking about? But actually, what you're talking about now is the rise and rise in the level that everybody has to be at because competition is so close, I presume.
3: 100%. Competition is getting tougher and tougher, and the talent pool is also getting deeper and deeper, right? So there's more people that are trying to get into motorsports, compete at a very high level, and a lot of the training devices or modalities or philosophies are fairly public nowadays with social media and online training and all those other avenues that we know drivers have available to them. So everyone's looking for the one percenters. Everyone's looking for the extra inch here and there, extra millisecond here and there. That's where what we're working towards here at RAF Performance as well.
0: Which piece of equipment, which drill do the drivers like? Which ones do they absolutely hate?
3: All right.
0: Or is it individual?
3: It is very individual, but I would say they probably all hate some of our landmine exercises in here and how we always combine neck loads into some of the more full-body functional tasks that we do in here. So landmine exercises.
0: What's a landmine exercise? Obviously not defusing an IED, so what is it?
3: So a landmine is a piece of equipment. It's a very basic piece of equipment that we use in here, which is a barbell connected to a hinge. And then you can use that for core exercises mostly, but also some upper body exercises. But a lot of what we do in here as well, we try to train an athlete as a whole, full body functional training, and then always incorporating a bit of neck resistance, a bit of neck loads, and then pushing them into fatigue zones, neural endurance, and then adding that neurocognitive component to it.
0: What over with me, because very quickly, because I don't want to break this up too much, but I want to have a word with Kiko while he's here as well. Can I just interrupt you for a second, Kiko? How you doing?
4: How are you? Good?
0: Yeah, very well. Congratulations. What a great season you've been having. How important is what you're doing here? And do you hate the landmine as much as he says you do?
4: Yeah, so I think that's the ladder to create everything. I think everything we build after, if it is a result, if it's fast laps and a good career, I think it starts here in the gym, right? And the gym is much more than lifting weights. It's about committing every single day, about understanding your limits and go beyond your limits a few times, and this is how we create improvement. And having a place like this is just it's much more of the tools that we have to improve, but it creates a culture of like never giving up and then pushing your limits.
0: I need to talk to this young man over here as well. You had that, as I described it, the medieval torture device on. What was that like?
5: Yeah, it was really cool. You're talking about the neck exerciser? Yeah. So it's hooked up to a flywheel. So one way, it's under load, and then you come back the other way, and you're kind of resisting it. And then you have this big pull when the flywheel changes directions. It's a really good tool. It kind of works both sides of the neck. And there's a lot of potential for different exercises, not limited to the neck exercises, but it's very good for practicing for the car. So
0: I was very impressed. Normally, I always say, I'll have a go at this. No, not a chance. Safe, I'll finish up with you. Fantastic facility that you've got here. Clearly, the guys, they know what they have to do. And you're building discipline as well, because obviously they can't be here every day. They'll go back home and they've got to continue. So you're providing them not just with athletic ability, but here as well, I know upstairs at the on the mezzanine level, you've got nutritionists and things like that.
3: Correct, yeah. So a big part of what we do, it's a performance facility. So we have to include performance nutrition. We do have performance psychologists as part of our team as well. We do have a head of neurovisual performance. So the neurocognitive part and the neurovisual part of motorsports is huge, massive contributing factor and massive edge for our drivers to have as well, and to train and to...
0: Has that been a big move forward in the recent past, that people have realised that it isn't just the body fitness, which always helps with your brain function, I think, if you feel comfortable in your body. But being able to do specialist training for neurocognitive, neurovisual skills as well, because you're led by your eyes, whether particularly if you're doing something like skiing, but motor racing is the same. I ride a motorbike, you look where you want to go.
3: 100%. So, you know, it all starts healthy mind, healthy body. But the neurocognitive component when it comes to motorsport is massive. And a lot of people think it's all visual, but it's actually all processing in the head, right?
0: Yeah.
3: So, you know, our reaction speeds are actually a very raw parameter in the human body and human brain. What we work on is processing speeds. So how quickly they can process information through their brain and then react to it, or a lot of times also not react to it. So inhibition a lot of times is also just as important as reaction in racing.
0: Yeah, love it. Thank you very much. Keep up the good work. I'm sneaking out before he puts me on any bits of these machines. Sif, thanks very much indeed. In all seriousness, you're doing a great job here. What a fabulous facility. Thank you.
3: Pleasure. Thanks, guys. Thanks for coming through.
0: Well, we've been talking about drivers quite a lot. Let's talk to one. Weston Workman. Give me the elevator pitch then. Why is being part of the family of Rafa Racing, what's so good about it?
6: I mean, the list goes on, honestly. There's so many resources here. There's no other team that I'd rather be a part of right now in my career. The connection they have with Toyota, obviously me being a Toyota development driver, and then the relationship that Rafa Racing has with Toyota now. Obviously, we're here in Houston now. They have the Performance Center here, and I can really mingle the two in together with all of Toyota's resources and all of Rafa Racing's resources to be able to really hone in on my skills and abilities. And I'm really learning, you know, what my body is capable of now being a part of a team like Rafa Racing. And there's so many opportunities now that I wouldn't have unless I was on a team like Rafa Racing. So, for example, I wouldn't be racing VP Challenge this year if it wasn't right. for Rafa Racing. So I'm very grateful for them for
0: it's
6: that.
0: It's as simple as that. You would not be in that car racing in VP on the IMSA package if it wasn't for Rafa.
6: That's very
0: okay.
6: true.
0: Okay.
6: Very true.
0: Fine. Well, that's a great thing for them and for you. There will be people listening to this. Actually, they probably won't, because most of our listeners and viewers know a bit more about the sport. But there are people who often say to me, drivers, not athletes, they sit on their backside for an hour and a half or 2 hours, they drive around, you know, they're not athletes. Of course, the problem is, Weston, that everybody drives pretty much every day, so they all think they're driving a car on the road. I can drive for 6 hours till I run out of petrol, until my bladder tells me I've got to get out of the car. Tell me about the stresses and strains and why a fit body and a fit mind are important in GT4, GT3, any form of sports car race.
6: Well, the first thing I would do is challenge those people to come drive a sports car at a high level like we do for hours at a time, right? We see temperatures in the cockpit of 120 to 130 degrees, depending on the weather at the racetrack. So there's a lot of things that go into it. And besides all the physical things of getting hot, you have to keep your mind calm in a hot situation like that, high stress. There's a lot of things going on. You're making split-second decisions out there on the racetrack while you're hot, while you're tired. So not only is it a physical game, but it's also just as much of a mental game as it is physical. And today we've invited people this week to come and do the Rafa Open Week. And a lot of these guys are seeing the amount of training we go through just to drive a race car at a high level, right? Because it's definitely not easy. It's a very tough task to overcome. But until you start performing at a high level and starting to win races, you'll honestly never really feel what it feels like.
0: I have driven very seldom. But when I knew I was going to do a 24-hour race in a GT4 car at Cota, I decided to go on a regime where I lost a bit of weight, quite a lot of weight, actually 25 kilos, and got myself into a better position. Now, even at my rubbish level, I can tell you I felt that make a difference, not just behind the wheel, same hot temperatures. Somehow I got both of the noon stints. I don't know why. But also in my mind, in my decision-making, it seemed that things were working at a slower
5: clearer,
0: pace,
5: right?
0: And
5: yes.
0: clearer.
5: Yes.
0: Yes. Now, you guys are making decisions lap on lap on lap, corner on corner on corner, particularly in multi-class racing. How can you train yourself for that, not just in a fitness side of things, but in to train your mind to be sharp as much as your body is fit?
6: Right, so just like I explained, all of the resources that I have at Toyota and Rafa Racing do a very, very good job of helping me with that. So Rafa Racing has personnel here specifically for the mind and for mental training to get us on board. I can't really speak much about how they help us do that because it's kind of their own program, and we want to hold that to our own, but they do a very
0: it's
6: good job.
0: All those flashing lights and hypnotism, isn't it? You are the greatest. You are the greatest.
6: That's right, but there's a lot of personnel that Rafa Racing has here that Toyota has at their facility back in Mooresville that really keep me in tune with my mind, because like I said, it's just as much of a mind game as it is a physical game. And like
0: has that
6: you said,
0: changed the way you perceive what you do behind the wheel?
6: 100%. 100%. I had no idea how much I could really optimize myself until I got involved in programs like the Toyota Development Program and the Rafa Racing Program, because like I always tell people, right, when you're a part of two great programs like this, it's almost impossible not to perform well. I think you should start looking at yourself if you're not performing well when you're a part of very good programs like this.
0: Why sports cars for you? You came up through one of the IMSA development programs. That's when I first saw you. I remember introducing you all to the stage, I think it was Road America a few years ago. Why was sports cars the right place for you, and why does it continue to be the right place for you?
6: Sports cars was a very attractive pathway for me from the get-go, but as a young kid and as a young driver, right, I always aspired to be a Formula One driver, right? I thought I was going to be a Formula One driver from my days of karting. But not that it wasn't realistic, but, you know, those opportunities kind of start to fizzle out. You start getting older, and then you start...
0: There's 24, 26 seats in Formula One.
6: Right.
0: And you go to an IMSA race, and even if it's only two drivers, there's probably three or four times that many opportunities.
6: Yes.
0: It's a numbers game in some respects.
6: Yes, exactly. And that's where I was going with that. There's so many opportunities in sports car racing, especially for a driver like me. Rafa Racing being involved in sports car racing, Toyota having their toes dipped in a lot of different disciplines of motorsport. They've just kind of opened the doors for me to go down this sports car path. And I've just been staying true to my path, right? I've had a lot of friends and a lot of drivers of my age who have gone different paths. Connor Zillish, a great friend of mine, he's gone down the NASCAR path.
0: He's doing all right, in fact.
6: He's doing a great job, right? And I think that Kevin Conway always tells me, the manager of Rafa Racing, stay true to yourself. Stay true to your path. You can only control what you can control and only worry about yourself. You know, I kind of see these guys that go up through the ladder and, you know, they're getting paid a lot of money. They're at the highest level of their game. They're at the pinnacle of motorsport in the U.S. I race with Kiffin Simpson. Mm-hmm. In go-karts, he's in IndyCar now, but I've just been staying true to my path, and sports car racing became attractive to me because of the opportunities that were there, trying to take it slow, right? I think something that has helped me progress and staying on a good trajectory is always being ready for that next level that I go to, right? I've always been a contender as soon as I go to the next level, right? Yeah. When I raced my first MX-5 Cup race at Daytona, when you were announcing, I led laps at that race. I tried to make a name for myself. I've never not been ready for that next level, and all the opportunities that I've got in sports car racing have allowed me to do that.
0: I have some very, very happy memories of my head almost exploding watching you and the rest of the guys in the Whelen Mazda MX-5 Cup. You know, there's that little invitation race at the end of the year that they've been running on the Martinsville Oval. You fancy coming back and have a go at that?
6: I really want to. I really enjoyed the Martinsville race. I've done it 2 years in a row now. I've had a chance to win it 2 years in a row. Unfortunately, came up second both years.
0: It's got to come back then.
6: The first one by a tenth, and then the second one by, I think, 4/1000ths of a second. So they've been very close finishes. I do really, really want some redemption, and we'll see what kind of opportunities come about. And if I'm able to do that, I think with some of the commitments I have right now, it may not be in my best interest to compete again, but I'd really love to try to go for a win there at Martinsville.
0: And where are you going? You're a driven individual,
6: yes,
0: and I say that in every sense of the word. Ever since I first met you, I thought he's got a spark about him, and clearly they think that here as well at Rafa. Where's next for Western Workman? Am I going to be talking about you next? Where are you going to explode me head with your amazing overtaking maneuvers?
6: I'm not too sure yet, but hopefully it's Pilot Challenge next year. That's what we're all kind of
0: pushing. In 27,
6: yes. Yeah. That's what we're all pushing for right now. I think the game plan for me has always been 2 years in each series that I compete in. So I did almost 4 to 5 years in go-karts, and I did 2 years of club racing, and then I did 2 years of GR Cup and MX-5 Cup. Mm-hmm. Now I've got 1 year of GT4 under my belt, and now doing another year of GT4. Mm-hmm. Hopefully that's in Pilot Challenge or another similar GT4 series, because realistically I would want to do 2 years of GT4 before I move anything past GT4, and I have to be able to prove myself that, you know, I'm willing and able to perform at a high level in GT4 to be attractive to a GT3 team or a GT3 seat. But my end-all, be-all goal is to definitely be in the WeatherTech Series in IMSA. I want to be a pro driver for Toyota. That's the goal I've had ever since I joined the team, and even before I joined the Toyota Development Program. Because now even racing the Mark V Super, right, it's really a full circle moment for me, because I got involved in racing because of car culture. And growing up, my dad had a Mark IV Supra, and I grew up in that car, and we would take it to car meets, and I drive it more than he does now. It's kind of a garage queen.
0: You still got it?
6: We still have it, yes.
0: Oh, good for you.
6: He's the original owner of it. He bought it in December of 97. It's a 98 model year. And then now racing a Mark V Supra, it's almost more sentimental for him than it is for me. So it's super cool. And my dad's invested in this game as much as I am. So I'm very
0: family.
6: Family. Yes, I'm very, very grateful to have the support system behind me. And I know a lot of people don't have that. So I'm very grateful. I don't take that for granted at all. So yeah, it's just it's it brought me to tears when I found out I was driving a Mark V Supra this year, because I literally grew up in the Supra, so it's amazing.
0: I've watched from the sidelines and from the booth very interestedly as you have developed your craft and your athletic prowess. There's one in the eye for people who don't think that is the case. You've matured immensely well.
6: Thank you.
0: Think your racetrack craft that you learned in Mazda.
6: Yes.
0: And Jakub was really useful to you. Western Workman, wish you the best, sir, and thank you very much. May there be many more times when I get very excited about you racing.
6: Thank you so much, John. I appreciate it.
0: Well, of course, it wouldn't be right to come and have our inside story look at Rafa and the organisation of Rafa Racing, the Rafa Club and everything, without speaking to the man whose name's above the door, Rafael Martinez. First of all, thank you for this look behind the scenes. It's quite clear to me that you're building something very special here. Why? I asked Samantha that right at the beginning of this programme. It would have been easy for you to take your budget and go and race GT4, GT3, whatever you wanted to do. Why branch out into what you're doing now? Because it doesn't make your life any easier, sir, to be quite honest.
7: Yeah, absolutely. I mean, for me, I think it's self-interest. It started as a hobby that I didn't know existed about 5 years ago. And as I joined the community, I found that it lacked infrastructure. It lacked community for that matter. It lacked facilities. It lacked training. It lacked know-how. And it lacked a place that people could go call home the way that golfers call a country club home, or that you could be a member at a tennis club or at your racket club. Yeah. That just didn't exist in motorsports. Outside of being at the track, which, you know, in motorsports, the difficultness is a few hundred acres, so it's got to be pretty distant from the city. So, those country clubs that exist at the track are pretty far, from where people live, and by default are pretty empty when you get there, unless there's a big event going on. You may or may not run into someone. You look at the thermals and places of the world, amazing facilities, but it takes a lot of time to get there. It takes a lot of resources to get there. And when you go there, you may or may not even run into someone, right? And so I wanted to find a place that was closer to where people live, that I could be part of that community. And as I decided to start building that community, I found that there was a lot of people interested in a similar thing. So for me, it became, okay, so if this is going to be something I'm going to pursue, I'm going to do it right, and I'm going to do it as big as I can. And that's part of the reason behind it, is just I became in love with the sport, and I wanted to build something amazing in it.
0: Racing as family always is RAFA, which is handy.
7: Yep.
0: That worked out really well. Good late-night thinking there, I feel. So is it fair to say, then, that Rafa, particularly Rafa Racing Club, we're standing in a building here, so this is a geographical location. You've got some cars stored across the road. You've got the performance centre. But people will undoubtedly think that Rafa Racing Club is a bit of tarmac somewhere. But this isn't a geographical location. This is a state of mind and a sense of community.
7: It's absolutely a state of mind. I think that culturally, even when we hire people and we bring them on board, that is the first thing that they learn, is that this is going to be a family. You're going to treat people as such, with respect, with care, and make sure that you're there to hand a, give a handing, a helping hand whenever someone needs something, and that when people come, they're coming because they want to feel like they're part of a family, not because they would necessarily wanting to just get a service. They can go get their car detailed somewhere else. They can come get their car stored somewhere else. They can get coaching from a different team. But we want to make sure that anybody, whatever it is that they're involved with across the ecosystem, all the different brands that we have, the brand itself, that everybody knows that we are a big motorsports family and that we behave as such.
0: And what you stand for in terms of your pursuit of excellence and how you treat people as individuals.
7: Yep. So for us, pursuit of excellence is everything. Winning is everything, right? So the racing, winning is what gives us credibility. The championships is what gives us credibility. We can't be a racing community and a racing platform and not be competing at the front of the grid. We can't be saying we have an elite training facility and not be competing at the front of the grid.
0: And not turning out people who can compete at that top level.
7: Exactly. And so for us, it's been about recruitment and about developing talent, young talent in particular, being diverse and having people from all walks of life, having females on grid, being able to develop them to become elite athletes and competitors, and giving everybody an opportunity. And so we've been able to, you know, develop quite a bit of talent and amass quite a bit of a talent pool of young drivers. And then, you know, there's some gentleman drivers that we're developing as well. Some people like myself who are still training to become faster and better. And every time I go out there, I feel that I gain a tenth. And it's just like, I wish I could do it faster, right? But at the end of the day, it's just a matter of time and commitment and you know, lap after lap seat time that is going to get me there. So for us to be able to treat everybody and pursue excellence as a process of everything that we do, in the way that we wake up in the morning and we look at the day and how can we become better? How can we provide better service? How can we have nicer facilities? How can we develop a program further? How can we be faster on track? Like all of those elements go into decisions that we make on a daily basis.
0: You started, of course, in a GT car, McLaren, at Austin, at the Circuit of the Americas. Great track. Absolutely lovely track. Has it always been GT cars? There hasn't as yet been a foray in a single seaters, or do you think that that side of motorsport is served already and perhaps there's more opportunity for you to do what you want to do in the GT and endurance space?
7: Yeah, for me, I started in GT, no racing background at all, so that's all I knew, and that's where I went into, right?
0: Well, you never even did karting or anything?
7: I've never done karting. I've karted maybe three times in my life now, and the last couple of times I've been against these guys who just beat me up, you know? So before I started driving, my first car on track ever was a 600-horsepower McLaren, in a road car, and that's the way I learned to drive. And so for me, that's where we started, but now that we have Kevin on the team as our team principal and running the racing program with his NASCAR background, now we're doing ARCA, and I think that single-seaters is going to be a natural progression as we go, starting likely with IndyCar here locally, right, in the States, and how big IndyCar is kind of starting to kind of resuscitate and grow, right? And so for us, it's really bringing what the market wants, and at the time, the people that I was there with is sports cars. And as big of a explosion as sports cars has had in North America in the last handful of years, that growth of IMSA, SRO, all these organizations, and how many manufacturers are participating there, it just became a natural, easy way to say, hey, I know that the infrastructure for IndyCar has been there for a long time. I know that the infrastructure for F1 is global and has been there for a long time. We want to be the path for you to get into sports cars, and that's kind of where we lean into pretty heavy.
0: But you haven't just been in the States, even in just this first 5 years. Five years is no time at all in business and nothing. I mean, it's a speck in motorsport. So you're still relative newcomers. And yet you've been across to Europe. You've had your shootout out there with the GT4. It's brought Gem through, of course, which a lot of people will have followed. Like I said before, you don't like making things easy for yourself. What was the decision process then in saying, well, we could sit in the States? Nah, let's not. Let's go and do some stuff in Europe and find some drivers there.
7: Yeah, for me is, you know, the vision of the club is to connect the world of motorsports. And by the world, I mean the world. And
0: so, again, it's not geographic. Yeah. It's basically pulling people together with a similar mindset.
7: Yeah, exactly. And that's kind of what the big component of ours is finding like-minded people across the world that want to be part of the journey, part of the story, and part of the platform. And there's talented drivers all over the world, and there's talented teams and facilities that we can participate with, amazing tracks that I personally want to go to. So racing in Europe, building our brand and our audience there, and being able to put some talent from out there is one of the big things that we want to do as well. So as the club, we want to continue to expand, open up multiple locations around the world. And with what we've done in Houston, we anticipate that we'll have a racing program in Europe across juniors and gentlemen drivers and potentially in single-seaters, karting, all of that good stuff. So developing truly the ladder to give someone the opportunity to be part of the world of motorsports at whatever talent, budget, you know, skill, desire kind of takes them.
0: When the decision was made, it must have been a tough decision because you had a good crowd of people after the shootout and Jem was the winner. You made the decision to go and tell her and the family yourself. You could have had a phone call, you could have done it on all kind of electronic media, but you turned up at their home in Devon to do that. Why was that important to you and to the program?
7: Yeah,
0: and indeed to Jem.
7: Yeah, I think, you know, especially at the time, you know, Jem was 21 years old, still fairly young, had never really lived outside of the house. They grew up in a farm, very modest home, very, you know, close-knit family. And for us to tell their parents that, hey, we're going to strip her away and give her an amazing opportunity, but that's going to require her to spend quite a bit of time in the States away from home. Mm-hmm. And for them to entrust her in our hands, this random guy that showed up with a beard and long hair and saying, hey, you know, we're taking your daughter with us. It was a significant thing. And so for me, family is very important. And I, you know, I've been in a position of how my parents feel. I'm Latin. My parents are very, very much close, you know, and in the Latin community, family is very, you know, very, very tight in that sense. And so it was really important for me to go and talk to her family and meet the parents and, you know, making sure that they knew that they're welcome and that they're part of the family now and that Jem was going to be in good hands.
0: As I said, 5 years, no time at all. You've achieved a lot. I'll ask you about the future in a moment. Up to now, what's the thing that you're most pleased about? I'll say proud. You're allowed to be proud. I was brought up saying pride is a sin. I'm not sure it is. It's nice to know when you've achieved something well. Let me put it a different way. What do you think the biggest achievement of Rafa is right now in terms of the organization?
7: I think in terms of the organization, the fact that we have Houston up and running and you know, developing drivers and functioning, and it's not it's something we want to build. It's something mm-hmm. that we have built in a short period of time. I think that that's important in all angles.
0: The fact because you've got something to show for it, because there is something that's visible and tangible.
7: Yep, exactly. So I think that was sort of like that first big step that we took. Was like, you know, we are not just talking, we're walking, like we're building, we're doing, we're here. And I think that the biggest achievement that we had was winning in Canada, mm-hmm. validating all the things that we're doing in a tough race, in a great engineered call, in that, you know, in that track with that field, and the fact that we are developing young drivers to be able to achieve that. It was a combination of all the things that we've been working towards. And like, that was the biggest win that we've had as an organization. I think that validates all the things that we're doing.
0: Because you're in a pool of talents where the difference between winning and losing is infinitesimal nowadays. Okay, I will ask you the tough question. Actually, I suspect that it's not going to be that tough for you, because you strike me, and you always have had, as somebody who knows where they are, but more importantly, knows where they want to go. So 5 years further down the line, what if I was standing back here or maybe somewhere else in the world, what conversation would we be having and what would you be telling me the second 5 years of the Rafa Racing team and indeed the whole organization had produced?
7: Yeah, I think 5 years from now, the roadmap that we have is to have 10 clubhouses built around the world, Australia, Middle East, Europe, UK, several across the US. And so I think that when we look at where we are 5 years from now, we're going to have several racing, different programs, different series, different parts of the world, developing drivers and competing at the highest level, whether it's WEC, IMSA, Le Mans, you know, going everywhere in sports cars, as well as, I think, starting to penetrate into the single-seater market.
0: Okay.
7: So I think we're going to have a network of clubhouses that is there to develop the sharpest and fastest and best, you know, kids around the world, and putting them in the grid that, you know, that we compete in. And I think that's going to be an amazing story looking back 5 years from now.
0: There will be people listening to this saying, that's all very well. Where's the money coming from? You have members. They pay fees for the services that you provide. That's not enough to do what you're doing now, never mind to what you've got planned in the future. So commercial partnerships, sponsorships, if you want to put it that way, are all part of this. And you've already assembled a pretty decent, very decent, portfolio of partners. That has to continue, though, doesn't it?
7: Absolutely. That's the only way that we can truly make it work. And when I came into the space 5 years ago, and then I, you know, even more like 3-4 years ago, and I started learning about racing, how expensive it truly is, and who actually ultimately pays for it, and it's usually the driver.
0: Yep.
7: I said, you know, the only way that we can make this work is if we become a platform that brands and partners want to be part of. We need to become essentially the NASCAR, the NBA, the F1 of racing within the racing space ourselves.
0: Yes.
7: So we needed to become a platform content, distribution, hospitality, entertainment, driver development, facilities, training, manufacturing. We needed to have all the different things that all of these big names have in this series so that partners wanted to be part of it. And that's a big component of it, is finding strategic partners that we can integrate into the platform. That
0: not to one car, not to one series, but across the whole, as I use the word portfolio deliberately, and I know your background, but across the whole portfolio of Rafa globally. Again, using that meaning in everything that you do.
7: Exactly. And so, you know, the one thing that differentiates, I guess, most other teams is we're not running two cars. We're running 10 cars. We're not running two series. We're running seven series. We're not just racing in one platform. We're doing multiple platforms. We have hospitalities at different places. We have facilities. We have Austin. We have Houston. We're developing more. And so that's exactly right. That when we talk to a partner, we're telling them we have all of these cars, all of this talent, all these facilities, all of these assets that you can be part of. It's not just a sticker on a car and some hospitality passes. It's access to everything.
0: Have you found, because you were a newcomer in motorsport, I've been around a few years, I could imagine that attitude ruffled a few feathers because you want to take control of what you're doing in things like hospitality, in things like promotion. Have you had to, I'll be diplomatic here, have you had to bring some of those series along with you to understand why that's important to you and convert them to your way of thinking?
7: Absolutely. We've actually had to have, we've had several meetings. We're still ongoing to have conversations around the things that we're trying to do, getting certain access, giving us a media pass, because we're creating content and we're filming a series and we're promoting not just ourselves.

0: So obviously we're ruffling feathers. We're kind of pushing our way around a little bit, but I think it's a necessity to achieve what we want to achieve and what we think it's possible.
1: Well, hopefully this time that we've spent with you and the team here in Houston has opened everybody's eyes as we've gone behind the scenes for the inside story of Rafa, the organisation and the racing team, and Rafael Martinez, the man. Thank you very much indeed for having us here, and we wish you continued success. Keep ruffling the feathers, sir.
0: I appreciate it. Thank you very much.
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0: you cannot deny that there's something very special about coming to Indianapolis Motor Speedway. We think about it as just the Oval and the Indy 500, but there's so much else going on in this city and at this circuit that, honestly, it scrambles the brain trying to think about it. And when we have a weekend, as we have had for the TireRack.com Battle on the Bricks, it brings it into much sharper focus. IMSA, once again, have put on a sparkling weekend of action. And we find ourselves now on what we've been calling All Race Sunday. All thrillers, no fillers, as I think what one radio station I used to work for many years ago used to say. Well, we've done that today, whether it's been Mazda or Porsche or Lamborghini Trofeo. And now, of course, our feature race of the weekend, the TireRack.com Battle on the Bricks, 2 hours and 40 minutes for the penultimate round of the IMSA WeatherTech Sports Car Championship. And it is the final of the sprint races this weekend, the final normal length race, 2 hours and 40 minutes. In the shadow of the Pagoda and just round the corner from the newly refurbed and refreshed Indianapolis Motor Speedway Museum, which is an incredible place to go if you are here. We are ready to go racing, but not before we've had the Michelin Countdown to Green. Coming up in the next 30-ish minutes, a little bit more than that, before we head into the World Feed TV portion of our programme. We'll have the full field rundown, 44 cars for you, 13 GTD, 10 GTD Pro, 10 LMP2 and 11 GTP. It's kind of a nice mix, isn't it, of cars throughout the 44 in the field. We'll have our Porsche keys to the race. And Ryan Marine, who joins me in the Ford Racing Global Broadcast Centre, and I will discuss, speculate, chat about what might happen. It'll be completely pointless in some respects because it will all change in the next 3 hours, but we'll give you the benefit of at least the experience that we have this week. But more importantly, we have got down in the pit lane our informed by driver database pit lane reporter, which is, of course, our junior counterparty. And he has gone right to the top, not necessarily to the front of the field, but at the top of the championship. And at this time of the year, that's an important thing to do. Jack Aitken is the man with the target on his back. Literally, metaphorically, you be the judge. Arjuna, how does our championship leader look at the moment?
1: Well, I can tell you one thing, John. He is being surrounded by some great fans here at Indianapolis. But one thing I'll note is he's actually out here with me on the pit lane. A lot of drivers still trying to stay cool. Jack, it's rather humid, warm conditions here. How are you feeling?
2: It is muggy, yeah. It's always tough in these conditions in the race car. The cockpit gets pretty hot and muggy on its own. So when you have humid air, that's the only thing that can cool you coming through the vents. It gets pretty unpleasant. So, yeah, it's going to be a little bit tougher today, but it's a sprint race, so we're just going to push our way through it. It's good to see so many fans out here having a good time. We got

0: a lot of friends and family with us this race as well, so it's got a bit of a home feel to it.
1: And obviously coming back to the scene of a win a year ago, the start of a streak that unfortunately ended last time out, but with us heading into the business end of the championship, you and the team continuing to click on all form, how are you expecting this race to unfold?
0: That's a good question. I mean, we've got a strong car. Our Cadillac wheeling's been good from the first practice, really. We made a few tweaks and went even better in qualifying. For sure, some of the other guys looking pretty quick today. I think it's going to be very tight. I think it's going to come down to strategy, which in these 2-hour 40 races, you have quite a few options and how you want to slice those two pit stops. We could see some yellow, quite a few cars getting beached in the gravel over the weekend so far. And it's tough with the multi-class interaction here. So we're just going to try and keep it clean and run a smooth race, rely on the pace that we've got, and make smart decisions. And hopefully we'll end up somewhere near the top with that.
1: And obviously, hopefully, keeping it clean. But how much pressure do you feel on your shoulders this weekend with the potential of wrapping up the championship? But I know that's not the forefront of your mind.
0: It would be lovely, obviously. I mean, we've got all three championships up for grabs this week. But the best thing that we can do is come out and race for the win and just like we have been all year. You know, we're not here taking silly risks. We're just making smart moves. And when you have a fast car, you're going to move forward. So it would be great, but we're just going to focus on the here and now and try and do our best.
1: What's it like warming up these harder Michelin tires here? Because one of the thoughts I had yesterday with the weather impact and qualifying is it might have been a bit more difficult to get the tires into the window.
0: Yeah, I mean, we had a sprinkle of rain, but to be honest, it was still the track temp was still pretty high. It's just like we've said, it's muggy and humid. So luckily, they've not been too bad this weekend. I think the first outlap is tricky. We saw that last year, that when you have cars coming out of the pits, they will get past in that first sector. But after that, the tire's been performing pretty well. It holds on well. The deck isn't too bad. So, yeah.
1: Thank you, Jack. Good luck today.
0: Good. Thank you.
2: Arjuna Kankapati down on pit lane for us in the Michelin Countdown to Green. I sniggered in the middle of that from Jack. I love Jack. He's brilliant. Ryan Marine in the Ford Racing Global Broadcast Centre with me. We'll let Arjuna move down the grid to see who else he can snag with one or two of the drivers still staying out of the heat at the moment. I felt in some ways he was talking to race control as much as Arjuna there. Oh yeah, we're clean. We're going to make smart decisions like we've done all year. Bob Byfield was pretty specific about what he expected from the drivers in the driver meeting earlier on this year, Ryan.
3: He was, and there's a reason for it. The last time all four classes were together, we were at Road America, and the classes didn't all interact together as well as race control or anybody at IMSA would like. And the message has been sent. Hard racing is 100% part of IMSA's DNA, but it has to be fair
2: totally.
3: As well. And that's the message that's been sent. We've been flirting with it. A little bit over the edge at times. It's time to rein that back in for the final run to the championships here over the last two race weekends.
1: And we've spoken to Jack Aitken in that championship fight. Let's talk to Lauren Heinrich, who's racing in his third different Porsche 963 entry here in 2026. Lauren, you got the call after Road America that you'd be here with Porsche Penske Motorsports. What did you think in that moment?
4: Yeah, obviously I'm a factory driver, so I want to race for the factory team, and that call made me happy, but I knew that, you know, Lawrence had to step back from his seat, so I immediately sent him a text, which I'm really thankful about as well, you know, to be given that opportunity, to just give me the best chances possible in the Drivers' Championship fight.
1: Did you expect that sort of call, or was it still somewhat of a surprise to you, as much as you wanted it?
4: No, I mean, I didn't expect it. First of all, I didn't even expect to do the full season, right, so I was happy to do that. And then I knew the spots were taken, you know, there's full season drivers in place, so I just focused on my program with JDC at that moment.
1: You have a busy stretch right now. You've just come from the Suzuka 1000. I want to ask what it was like to be back with AO Racing, same engineer that you won GTD Pro Championship a couple of years ago, and to win at such a great race.
4: Yeah, it's amazing. I mean, I love racing in Japan. Suzuka is such a monumental historic circuit, and you know, to be back with AO Racing, I knew that last year PT would not be my last race with Rexy. I knew that we will find the opportunity to come back at some point, and that it's such a special program with a new character, Bushi Rex. You know, this was something special, I have to say. And also the win, you know, 32 years since the last Porsche win in the Suzuka 1000. It was a great result, really cool week we had, but now we are back in the full season program here.
1: And focused on this weekend, I have no doubt. But when we look at the difference in cars, there's one of the topics has been 2025 versus 2026 spec 963. And you gave me a great understanding a couple of days ago where you said there's no wrong way to approach these cars. So the main difference is really just the setup of the cars. Have you found a good balance here today?
4: Yeah, I mean, teams have different approaches, right? How you set up the cars, there's so much possibilities in these complex GDP cars to dial them in. And then on top of that, you have the layer of the 25 versus the 26 kit. And obviously Team Penske, they got to know the 26 kit this year pretty well. I have to say, I just jumped back, you know, after Sebring now into the car, and to see how they develop the setup is great. I think we have a good race car. Let's see how we stack up today.
1: Thanks, Lauren.
4: Thank you.
1: And John, just for your note as well, one thing that Lauren had told me a couple of days ago was one of the big updates for the 2026 spec 963 was a little less pitch sensitivity. But again, when we talk about how these teams set up the cars, clearly something JDC were able to work out and dial the car into Lauren's liking.
2: Yeah, and that's a very good point, because after Le Mans a couple of years ago, they went back to basics with the 963. And one of the things they work on really hard is the difference between the front ride height and the back ride height, the rear ride height. That's what Arjun is talking about there, the pitch, the angle at which the car sits relative to the flat part of the road. And that is so important in the current crop of both the IMSA GTP regulations and the LMH regulations for the FIA World Endurance Championship. By the way, it is the 64th anniversary today of Suzuka Circuit being opened. We're talking about Suzuka there. This day in September 1962. So it's just about a month or so older than this commentator. let's just leave that. I love the fact, Ryan, that both of our championship contenders are being very sensible about this. Laren, I'm a Porsche driver. I'll go where I'm told. He's going to have been in three different Porsches at four different times in the season, this season. That's not been done before, certainly in this championship, and not in what we would call the modern era. Jack, very down to earth, saying we'll do what we can. Those two drivers are having a cracking battle in amongst a field that is full of tremendous talent. I love what IMSA has come to this year.
3: Oh, it's been great. It has. And as always, at the top level, you're looking at some of the best in the world that are here. Most of the top prototype drivers globally race at IMSA, whether that's moonlighting in LMP2 occasionally or in the top class in GTP. And Jack certainly is there, had a really strong end to the season last year. That actually started with a victory here at the Indianapolis Motor Speedway, and then that led to the victory at Petit Le Mans, and then from there, the streak that they went on with consecutive podiums, it only ended the last time out at Road America. And then for Heinrich, he's the young guy at this stage. He's new on the scene, but my goodness, what a star he has proven to be. And the fact that when the season began in January, he never even thought he would do a full season, and here he is fighting for a season-long title. That is a remarkable story in and of itself.
1: So that's the GTP title situation. Let's talk to the LMP2 points leader right now. George Kurtz came into this weekend 36 points to the good. Two races left to go, George, and what has been a great year for you in the motorsports world. How much more special would it be to capture this IMSA championship?
5: Well, it's been something that we've been working towards for the last number of years. We came close. I think in 23 we lost it by a point, so we're just keeping our heads down. It's a very tight championship. You can tell, I mean, the level of talent is really at top shelf, up and down the grid, bronze, professional drivers, ex-F1 drivers. I mean, what more can you ask in basically a spec car, and where we all leave it hanging on the line and see what happens at the end of the race.
1: this may just be my opinion from the outside looking in, but you've been very consistent this year, and seemingly, no matter which track we come to, able to get the speed out of the car. Is that a fair assessment, and where do you think you've found some speed and improvement from last year?
5: I think so. You know, it's really, I think, the focus on the P2 this year. I've done a lot of GT racing over the years, so I really focus solely on the P2. And the big thing with the P2 car is it's really all about the braking. Because it's a bit down on horsepower with the spec that we have, you really have to understand how to use the brakes and roll the speed. And if you can do that really well and try to get as close as you can to the pro drivers, that's where you can find that last bit of speed.
1: Thanks, George. Good luck today.
5: Thank you.
6: 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Or, of course, on the IMSA Radio official YouTube channel. Again, you know, this we hear these voices. Let's remind ourselves, George Kurtz is not a full-time racing driver. He is entirely focused on what he does. He's a businessman. He trains hard. They haven't had the overall results, perhaps, that they might have. But this is effectively, Ryan Marine, this is a league competition, and they've picked up the points during the season to stay on top.
3: That's it, exactly. And really, they have shown in the races rather than in qualifying. George has not started. He's not qualified the car in the top three all year, and that trend actually continued yesterday. They roll off sixth here today, and that is a point here worth highlighting, because the flip side has been true for his rival, Jeremy Clark, who is on the pole yet again, and consequently clawed 10 points closer in the championship after the qualifying session yesterday. So it's only 26 points between first and second at LMP2. That's going to be a battle to track all throughout the 2 hours and 40 minutes.
1: One of the storylines yesterday was that GTD and GTD Pro did not get to qualify. They line up as they stand in the championship standings. Tommy Milner and Nicky Katzberg, the number four Pratt & Miller Corvette, lines up second. Are you disappointed to have not been able to qualify and maybe not get qualifying points as well?
7: Yeah, I mean, we've obviously had fast Corvettes in both practice sessions. Nicky did some digging and found out that the BMW guys thought they had a car for pole as well. So if that were to be the case, then I'm happy it wasn't. But if it goes the other way, then I wish we had qualifying. So we'll never know. We'll get some indication for the race today. But yeah, obviously, you know, two races left. It's the same points for this one as it is for Petit. So if we can win the race, that'd be a great thing to do. But still, obviously, we need to be within distance of the one car or anybody else. It could be some of the other ones behind us too. Anyway, so should be a fun race today,
1: and a slightly special race in some ways with IMSA bringing the Resilient Racers program. You've got Jackson on the side of the car. How cool has it been to support kids who are going through some very difficult times and trying to give them some light?
7: Yeah, it's tough. I mean, obviously, I've got some young kids, and I got a good friend, Donnie. His little girl has gone through some cancer stuff as well. So, to see those kids, you know, what they have to go through, and them fighting what they have to fight for, is tough to see. But it's great to see them here, and they're in such good spirits when they're here, and have such a great time, and so. For as easy as it is for us, you know, as drivers, teams, as a whole series, to invite them to give them a fun day means a lot.
1: Let's talk about the race very quickly. Stint length, are we limited by fuels, tires? Is it about an hour? Are those the kind of things we should be expecting?
7: Yeah. I think here the windows are quite large. It's like just over an hour, I think, on a tank of energy. So. So big windows, which means you'll see a lot of different strategy options today, most likely. So good thing is we have two cars, so we can play the strategy game a little bit. You know, obviously the most cars around us will be mostly focused on us, but we'll see what happens today. I think, like I said, I think we have a fast Corvette. I know we're around some other fast cars as well, but hopefully we can convert on a good weekend so far and finish it off well today.
1: Good luck today.
7: Thanks.
1: And John, one thing that Tommy and I talked about yesterday was that with BMW Paul Miller being so strong in endurance races, Corvette Pratt and Miller would love to have the championship lead going into Petit Le Mans in 2 weeks' time.
6: We'll let Arjuna head down to the pole sitters in a GTD, try and get either Russell Ward or someone else from Wynwood Racing. The social responsibility part of IMSA paddock, I mentioned it earlier actually in the Wheel of Mazda race, Ryan. It's not exclusive to the big races. It's not exclusive to the big team, but this resilient races initiative that IMSA has put in has really captured people's attention. And you've got to say fair play to all of the teams who do things for charitable causes, to shine a light and to bring the messages to a broader audience.
3: Quite right. This is a really special one as well. The Resilient Racers program, it pairs the WeatherTech Championship and some of its teams with kids facing pediatric cancer and other serious illnesses, and there are a couple of partner institutions, the Austin Hatcher Foundation, which has been a partner with IMSA for a long time, so too Camp Boggy Creek, going back actually to when there were two different sports car championships in the U.S. that merged to create the modern IMSA program, and both of those great foundations have continued to be a big part of the fabric of this sport, and for these teams to get to host many of these young children. Others are being looped in from afar, but still very much part of the teams. You'll see their names over the doors on a lot of the race cars here this weekend. It's a very special initiative, a tough one for all of us parents to think about what these young kids are having to go through, but if there's a little bit of light that can be shined on them and their plight and maybe some money raised as well, then it's all well and good. And if we can do some positive as well as go racing, which we love to do, then that's a match made in heaven, right?
6: Yeah, providing some positive experiences for people and particularly for the youngsters who are in difficult situations. Got to credit Nancy Penos, Don Penos's missus, John, who started this in the IMSA, the American Le Mans Series side of things. We'll try and get a word with GTD in the front row of that in just a few moments' time. The formalities are about to start down in the pit lane here at the TireRack.com Battle on the Bricks at Indianapolis Motor Speedway. We'll have a quick look at the Porsche keys to the race in a moment, but first, let's have a look at the grid. 44 cars ready to race.

0: TDs, 10 GTD Pros, 10 LMP2s, and 11 GTPs. And we'll start at the back of the grid on the what is effectively the 22nd row, but it's a single row really for GTD, because Mason Felipe will start the DXDT Racing Chevrolet Corvette, remembering that all of the GT cars are set on team points. We did not have a qualifying session because of lightning in the area. Sheena Monk is on the outside of row six with a Myers Riley Motorsport Ford Mustang GT3 Gradient Racing's Mustang. And Jake Walker will start the number 66 car alongside. On the fifth row of GTD, Dragon Speed and Chevrolet Corvette Z06 with the 81 car. We'll have Casper Stevenson starting the car with Danny Formal, Will Taylor Racing and Lamborghini Huracan GT. They'll be disappointed. They were fast this week and should really have been somewhere probably on the front row or the second row at the very, very worst. Eighth position for Adam Adelson, Wright Motorsport, the green and yellow 120 Porsche 911 992 has Ore Fadani in 13 Autosport, the black and yellow Corvette number 13 for company. On the outside of row three is the better placed, the best placed rather, of the three Bronze Cup drivers there, looking for the Aitken Award Inception Racing. Brendan Arabe will start the number 70 Ferrari. He's got Lorenzo Patrese with Conquest Racing's Ferrari alongside him. So two Ferraris on that third row. Second row of GTD, Ben Pedersen for Vassar Sullivan Racing, the Lexus RCF GT with Aston Martin's Heart of Racing, Tom Gamble in the 27 starting alongside him. And on the front row, it's the two championship protagonists. Of course it is, because we're set on team points. BMW M4 GT3 Evo, Turner Motorsport, the 96 car Patrick Gallagher, and Russell Ward of Winward Racing. What a last three or four races they have had. They are right back in contention for GTD and lead the championship. In GTD Pro, on the fifth row, Marcus Sorensen for Carte Blanche. And they have already confirmed for 2027. The 68 car will be back with that Aston Martin Vantage GT3 in GTD Pro. Max Esterson, RLL team McLaren in the 720S GT3 Evo. They're another team that's disappointed. Max was going great guns in the qualifying sessions, or the practice sessions rather. We didn't get qualifying. I suspect that car would have been on the front or second row as well. So a bit of work for the young American to do in the number 59 car. Ben Barker for Ford Racing in the number 64 Ford Mustang GT3 has Antonio Garcia in the number 3 Corvette. Again, that is a car that had been very quick. It was 3 from 4 in the Corvette stakes all the way through the practice sessions. Ben Barnicott's on the outside of row 3 for Vassar Sullivan Racing in the number 14 Lexus RCF GT3 Porsche 911 GT3 R992. Harry King will start the 77 AO Racing machine with Chris Meese just in front of him. On the second row of the grid, Faf Motorsports Lamborghini Tamerario, the number 9 car. Tommy Milner has got the outside of the front row, Chevrolet Corvette. Again, that's been a quick car, but round about that position, to be fair, in the times this week for the number 4 car. Neil Verhagen, Paul Miller Racing, they were looking to do something special in qualifying. They didn't need to. They're on pole position. Not an earned position. None of those are earned positions, so no qualifying points have been added to the totals of any of the GTD Pro or GTD cars for that non-qualifying session, if you see what I mean. We did qualify in LMP2. John Ferrano's on the outside of row 5 with Chris coming alongside him for Tower and Pratt Miller Motorsports. Then United Autosports' Phil Fayer in the number 2 with Nick Boyle in the Era Motorsport number 18. George Kurtz and Toby Lütke, CrowdStrike and TDS in the 04 and 11 on row 3. Misha Goikberg for Brian Hurt at Autosport in the 52 has PGA Hyatt in the AO Racing, the purple Spike the Dragon 52 car for company on row number 2. And Daniel Goldberg for United Autosport on the outside of the front row with Jeremy Clark, who has been quick all weekend for Inter-Europol. What a season Inter-Europol are having with their programs across a variety of series. Let's get the GTP. Again, earned positions, so qualifying points have been given out. Tymon van der Helm, JDC Miller Motorsport, the Porsche 963 number 5 in dark grey, sits in the 11th position. On the 5th row of the grid, it's Ross Grund for Aston Martin Hartler Racing team, they were probably a little bit better than that this weekend, and they'll be a wee bit disappointed as well with 10th position for the number 23 car. Philip N for BMW, Team WRT is alongside them in 9th in the 25 car. Kevin Estra, he'll be very disappointed. That was a quicker car in the early part of the practice sessions. Not quite so good in P2, but that number 6 car carrying the championship hopes of Porsche Penske Motorsports in terms of drivers. That's the car that we'll have Lauren Heinrich in later on in the race. Alongside him, Felipe Albuquerque for Cadillac Wind-Taylor Racing in the number 10 car. Julian Andlauer is the best place of the Porsches. That's in 6th position for the number 7 Porsche 963, with Nick Yellerly in the number 93 Acura Meyer Shank Racing ARX 06. These were earned positions, remember, so the times were qualified for. Nick Yellerly, as I say, on 5th position. Top 4 for Louis Delatraz and Cadillac Wind-Taylor Racing. The V-Series are number 40 in 4th, with Dries Vanto for BMW Team WRT in the M-Hybrid V8 is in 3rd position. Jack Aitken, championship leader. He's done himself proud there, hasn't he? The number 31 car will start on the outside of the front row. But it was an incredible qualifying lap for Tom Blomqvist. He had tenths on the rest of the field. The gap between him and everybody else was almost the gap between 2nd down to 7th or 8th. Amazing stuff for the Acura ARX 06 and for the number 60 crew. Tom Blomqvist on pole position for the TyreRack.com battle on the bricks. Well, we've rattled through that. Let's quickly get to the Porsche keys to the race, Ryan. 2 hours and 40 minutes. Is that a different mindset for these drivers?
1: I think it has to be, considering the last couple of years we've come here, you've had 6 hours to get the job done, and there's a greater sense of urgency, I think it's safe to say, with 2 hours and 40 minutes on the clock when the green flag comes out here in just a few short minutes' time. So yes, short answer, we've heard drivers talk about it. They think that there's going to be a bit more urgency to the race, but also it changes the strategy a little bit. We might see some stops that are dictated more by drive time strategy rather than trying to run full fuel stints like you would see in an endurance race, and so that could be a fun wrinkle to keep an eye on.
0: Just heard that what should be the pole sitting car in GTD, the championship leading Winward Racing, missed the recon lap and getting to where they should be, so they will have to start from the back of the GTD field. My goodness me, they're making it hard for themselves. Russell Ward, he'll hand over to Dan Arrow. He'll hand over to his teammate later on in the piece, but that is a bit of a wrinkle for them. And therefore, traffic. 4 classes this weekend. There are parts of this track where it is a bit follow my leader, Ryan.
1: Yeah, you know, it's interesting. Some drivers will say most of the track, it's pretty easy for the multiple classes to work together. But you're right, there's a few pinch points. The 5-6 chicane certainly comes to mind. The twisty section at the end of Holman Boulevard after that left-hand turn, number 7 as well, falls into that line. So traffic and where you catch that traffic, most importantly, very much could play a big part in some of these positional battles today.
0: We often say no penalties. It is a very, very long pit lane here, so that's particularly apposite here. Tyres versus fuel in the stint lengths. Tommy Milner wasn't going to be lent on that. But what about championship implications, Ryan? Does that affect the tactics? Does that affect how you look at risk versus reward if you're a driver or a team who are in with a championship shout?
1: Absolutely it does. The risk tolerance for those that aren't thinking about a title at this stage, it's pretty massive. And there's definitely big windows from a fuel perspective that you're looking at in this race to open things up. You can gamble and come in a little bit early and try and stretch a stint from there. But if you are pitting early in a sequence because of that long pit lane, there is the risk of dropping down a lap. So that's the risk versus reward factor we're going to be talking about all day.
0: Well, that's big news for Russell Ward and Winward Racing. They're going to have to do it the hard way today. The 40-plus cars are lined up on the pit lane as it stands. We're going to turn on the World Feed International TV. If you have not got a US IP, then you can tune into that via imsaradio.com or via the official IMSA YouTube channel. And that'll give you a run through our commentary and, of course, the lovely pictures provided by NASCAR Productions. We've got 10 hours of racing after this, so we're talking about 12 hours and 40 minutes to decide the IMSA WeatherTech Sports Car Championship 2026 season. The TireRack.com Battle on the Bricks is the penultimate episode of this series. Stay with us. We've got a cracking race coming your way in sound and vision on RS2 and on imsaradio.com with our vision. This is going to be a cracker, and it's all live.
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0: Well, we're just outside Speedway, Indiana for the Indianapolis Motor Speedway round of the IMSA WeatherTech Sports Car Championship. 2 hours and 40 minutes. Yeah, it's not the 6 hours we've had in the past. 14 corners, just over 2 miles around. And the run down the wrong way, it still kind of blows my mind. We've been here many years now, but we go the wrong way from the Indy 500 down to turn one, cut onto the infield, and then through on a Hulman Boulevard, which you can drive down or walk down. Normally it becomes part of the racetrack this weekend. 7, 8, 9, and 10 through to 11 and 12, really twisty and very, very interesting indeed to get around. And then back onto the front straight. It is the TireRack.com Battle on the Bricks. We've got 2 hours and 40 minutes on the clock already. Over 40 cars here. And we've got a couple of headlines to come in just a moment. It's Ryan Marine and me, John Hindorf, in the Ford Racing Global Broadcast Center on pit lane for us. We've got the driver database informed pit lane reporter, who as ever is our junior counterparty. 93 Fahrenheit in the air, 115 on the track. That is 34 Celsius in the air, 46 on the track. The cars are rolling. Well, we often talk about speed here in the Indianapolis Motor Speedway. Speed is one part of the equation, but you've got to haul the cars down and get them stopped for the corner. So let's take a look at our Brembo brake facts for this weekend's event. Now, we ask our colleagues at Brembo about the difficulty rating. This is not a finger in the air. They've got an algorithm that looks at this. This is a 4 out of 5 difficulty. It's rather obvious to say that the toughest braking point is down at turn one, and there are 5 major braking zones per lap. And when we talk about the toughest braking point down at turn one, how tough is it? Well, the cars are being hauled down from their top speed on the circuit to get into that right-hander, and that for the GTP cars is 130 miles an hour deceleration. Not 130 miles an hour top speed. That's how much you've got to scrub off. That's about a 3G deceleration. The peak brake temperatures, nearly 1500 Fahrenheit. That's over 800 Celsius. That could get your chicken cooked pretty quickly, to be honest. Brembo brake facts for the Indianapolis Motor Speedway here on IMSA Radio, on IMSA TV. Let's head down to our junior canker party because we've got breaking news in the battle for the championship in GTD. Arjuna.
3: John, after yesterday's qualifying sessions for GTD and GTD Pro, unfortunately, were cancelled. The fields lined up provisionally based on the championship standings. Well, Windward Racing, who have roared through the mid part of the season to the championship lead, unfortunately missed the pit entry on their reconnaissance lap. It means that they're going to start from the very tail end of the field as Russell Ward and Philip Ellis try and carve their way back to the front. Why is this so important, though, John? Because in three of the four championships, the top two teams separated by under 40 points. With two races left to go, it's still anyone's game in all four of our championship fights.
0: Which is absolutely brilliant, Ryan Marin, if you are us and the rest of the enthusiasts, but that is a wrinkle that Windward Racing don't need. The sporting regulation is Article 42.1. That's put them to the back of the grid. Now, we couldn't qualify those GTD and GTD Pro cars because lightning was in the air yesterday, and that means team points set the grid. But the newly liveried green and black number 57 car has it all to do. Do you know what, though? I kind of think Russell Ward might actually warm to that challenge.
1: Well, I think he doesn't mind the challenge. I think he'll enjoy passing a bunch of cars today, but this is what it's done. It's dropped them to 13th. It's promoted their closest rivals. Remember, the grid was set by points, so second in points now inherit the pole. That's the Turner team, Gallagher and Foley, and they would take the lead by 134 points if the race finished in this order. It won't, of course, but that gives you some idea of the amount of work now that Ward and Ellis have to do to try and make up for that miscue.
0: Meantime, in the other championships, remember, Jack Aitken is the driver in the red and white Whelan car on the outside of the front row who leads the championship. And his biggest contender is down on the outside of row number four. Kevin Estra starts the car that Lauren Heinrich will take over. That's an untidy start and people braking before the line. There may be penalties. That'll be looked at there. The two Porsche Penske Motorsport red and white 963s trying to come through the field. Jack Aitken relatively circumspect, and oh my goodness, it's a Porsche involved in a problem, and also the number 93, which has been a really quick car this weekend. Nick Yellerly's in there, but there's a Porsche in there. I think it's the 7. I think it's Julian Andlauer. As we go full course yellow, we haven't even started the GTDs as the AMR safety Ford F-150 Raptor is already rolling. The pit lane will not open. It's a short yellow here. The kerfuffle on the first corner with a couple of cars stuck there. And that also looks to me like it's Spike the Dragon, the number 99 car. And there's debris everywhere. Oh, that is a nightmare. And it was indeed the number 7. So not the car that has the championship contender in it. There's damage to the right side port. There's damage to the steering arms on that car. And Julian Andlauer has got to try and get that car back to the pit lane. You would think they'd be wanting to run interference or at least to have tactical options by using both of the cars. Meantime, it's a complete disaster for PJ Hyatt and AO Racing, and also for the 93. This is the HRC run car running the new livery for this weekend, honouring Acura in sports car racing, and that car's been super quick this weekend as well as its teammate. Those are three cars, Ryan Marine, who we expected to play a part in this championship. Let's see if we can pick out what was going on. Well, it was one of the BMWs actually that originally leaned on the number 6, I think, of Kevin Estra, as it got turned around into its teammate. That was like watching a game of snooker with $3 million race cars. Ryan Marine, not the start we wanted in the 2 hours and 40-minute race here.
1: No, but unfortunately, if you've studied the history of this track layout at the Indianapolis Motor Speedway road course, this does tend to happen. Very wide on entry, but it narrows down in a big way quickly, and several front-running cars, not just this weekend, but in the various championships, were involved. You mentioned the 93. They were third in GTP points. They've got a lot of work to do already, and this definitely puts them on the back foot. George Kurtz, that's the championship leader in LMP2. He got a piece of that. So, too, as you talked about, did PJ Hyatt. He was third in LMP2 points coming in. So this definitely has a trickle-down effect on a couple of those championship battles, even if it wasn't the Porsche, the 963, that was best placed in terms of the driver's standings.
0: Also, Phil Thayer in the number two United Autosport car, reported by Race Control, going slowly. And Lauer has done a cracking job in getting a somewhat damaged and hobbled Porsche 916 number seven back to the pit lane, out of the lane for the CrowdStrike APR 04. That could be important as we go forward. Phil Thayer's car is dead stick on the far side of the circuit. We'll split the categories back up again. There'll be no pass around, not needed, but the pit lane is not open for anything other than emergency service. Let's get down to our driver database informed pit lane reporter, Arjuna Kankapardi.
3: And I'm very curious to see what happens here. The car came in, John, with the right front wheel at about 30-degree angle to the left. So like you said, Julian's done a great job to bring this car back to pit lane. But just looking at the right side of the car, and there is so much scratching debris being picked up, carbon fiber scars as well. They are taking a very quick look as well at the front. I'm unfortunately at the back of the car, so a little bit more curious as to what they're seeing on the right rear. One of the things, John, that this has actually impacted is they've had to very carefully connect the air jack, because where that traditionally would have been connected has been impacted. As the field comes down the pit straight, I will tell you, though, the left side of the car is unscathed, almost like it left the factory, John. I'll keep an eye on the team, see what repairs they do, and get back to you with some info when I get it.
0: Hello to Robert Cruiser, who is listening again with his daughter Ellie, pushing for the Cadillacs and the Ford Corvette today. She's a GM girl. She says she needs to correct me from yesterday. The Cadillac sounds loads better than the Aston. Oof. I tell you what, controversial. Hello to Anthony Florio as well, who's tuned in sound and vision as well. And also to Matt Mayer, watching the Battle of the Bricks. A little bit different to last weekend at Silverstone with AO Racing, but rooting for Rexy and Spike. At IMSA Radio, if you want to get back to us, straight back down to the pits for another update with Arjuna.
3: It's another Porsche 963 in the box. This one's the JDC number 5, which has replaced the front and rear of the car, John. The left rear seemingly taking a big strike, but there was some contact that's pushed in the front nose of the car as well. Very quick pit stop for them as the number 7 crew continues to get to work. We've just got a message from the team that they think they're going back to the garage to replace a tow link at the front.
0: Oh. We do not need an untidy start here. Jack Aiken will be delighted. He's not losing anything. He's not gaining anything either, though. And it looks, I'm afraid, like there's quite a lot of work to do on both the Porsche and the CrowdStrike Acura. It's CrowdStrike Orica, 04. Phil Thayer in the number 2 LMP2 Orica. George Kirk's in the 04. Kevin Estra and Julian Andlauer in both of the Porsches from Penske Motorsport. At least the 04 CrowdStrike car is running and has been able to drive itself down the pit lane. Not allowed to reverse down the pit lane under its engine power. That would be disqualification, so it had to be pushed back to the gap in the middle of the wall. I really don't. It's not very often I say this to you, Ryan, and you've known me for a little while now. I actually don't know what to say about that start there, but it's thrown the whole thing wide open, and you've got to say at this point that it is advantage Cadillac and advantage Jack Aiken, because both of the Porsches have been involved in that early skirmish.
1: If you don't know what to say, what hope do I have? Well, we'll give it our best shot over here, but you're right. I mean, that definitely falls Jack Aiken's way. Looking at the LMP2 side of things, this really falls into Jeremy Clark's lap right now, because the two closest, the two other title protagonists in LMP2 both were involved in that, PJ Hyatt and George Kurtz, and doesn't look like either are going to be contenders here today. So that's a real opportunity for Jeremy Clark and Inter-Europol.
0: Hello to Lee Jordan, who's watching from Buckinghamshire in the UK with his daughter Courtney. Both gutted for PG&A Racing. No doubt in my mind that the BMW coming down the inside and bouncing over the curb at turn one and then careering into the Porsche number six of Kevin Estre, pushed the six onto the seven, spun the seven around, that's the other Porsche, obviously, which then started the bigger issues and the larger damage for Julian Andlau, for George Kurtz, and for Phil Fayer. The number seven is going to go a lap down as it's waiting at the end of the pit lane. As the GTP drivers run, Jack Aitken would increase his lead to 187 points over Lauren Heinrich in the number six car. Those two top drivers, by the way, are contesting on their own because of the rotation of their drivers, and in Lauren's case, in the different cars he's been in this season as well. Nick Yellerly and Renger van der Zander are 291 back from the lead, and Earl Bamber, Jack Aitken's teammate, 348. More from the pit lane. So much going on down there. Let's try and get across it. Here's Arjuna.
3: I ran down to the CrowdStrike by APR, John. It's a water leak, which has sent that car back behind the garage. And we talked to George Kurtz just before in our countdown to Green Show, and he was feeling confident, feeling ready for this championship fight. Let's see what they can do to get back out on track, John, and salvage whatever points they can heading into Petit Le Mans.
0: Couple of people wondering why the 57 of Winwood Racing is at the back of the GTD grid. If you weren't with us during the Michelin Countdown to Green, or indeed the start of our Global TV broadcast, that car missed the time at which they could get round and back into pit lane, and therefore they were ran foul of the sporting regulations and were put at the back of the grid. Simple as that. In LMP2 driver points as they stand, it is the 43 Inter-Europol team. And Daniel Goldberg's on his own in the 22 United car, and then PJ Hyatt and Dane Cameron, another 17 points back, 218 off the lead. This is huge, Ryan Marine, in both of the prototype categories.
1: Oh, it is, because so many front runners have been involved in this in one way or the other. The top two in GTP emerged unscathed, and those are really the top two that had a really realistic shot, I'd say, in the final two races. But at LMP2, I mean, this really throws things wide open. As I said a moment ago, this is a massive opportunity now for Jeremy Clark and Tom Dillman. Not only are they out in front right now, but the two closest to them in the championship are back behind the wall at the moment.
0: Hello to our fans. Gav wants to say hello. Just back from ELMS Silverstone last weekend. Hello to Gav O'Toole at IMSA Radio. And we thank you, all of our international fans watching either on the player at imsaradio.com or on the official IMSA YouTube channel. Remember, if you don't have a US IP, you can watch without interruption on either of those platforms. If you're in the US, it's our colleagues at NBC Sports. They're at Peacock this weekend, and it's Calvin and Brian, Calvin Fish and Brian Till, who are looking after the broadcast for you in the US. Also got a new channel for you if you're traveling around in the US. We are on 252. This is the Sirius XM platform, if you are so equipped in the US. We've normally been way up in the count, but we are now on 252 for the rest of the season. While we're doing points, let's do the GTD Pro Drivers points as they stand. Neil Verhagen and Conor De Filippi lead by 73 points from Nicky Katzberg and Tom Milner, with Andrea Caldarelli and 86 behind the wheel of the Caldarelli and Mitchell car. So that's another 13 points further back. Fred Verviche and Chris Meese for Ford, 137 back. It's going to be very interesting to do the arithmetic on GTD with the car from Wynwood having to fight its way through the field, and hardly any green flag running for them so far has meant that it's been very difficult for them to make any room up. Russell Ward in 13th position in GTD at the moment, so has not been able to make up any time. Came into this weekend with a lead, was on pole position, and if you missed it, they didn't get round in time to get back into the pit lane and take their position at the front of the grid. An extreme case of undress for Spike the Dragon, as the 99 car's up on the high stands, front and rear bodywork, all the wheels off, and they are going to work on that engine. And this is huge. They'll try to get out, but remember, this is only a 2 hour 40 minute race. It'll be Tom Blomqvist who will bring us back to green as the Corvette safety car has disappeared into the pit lane. We're going back to green. We'll see the restart and then try and pick up some more reaction from the pit lane. LMP2 just dropping away a little bit. Jeremy Clark not really supposed to do that, to be honest, so he's going to have to be a little bit careful. The field is under the command of Tom Blomqvist, who's hammered it out of turn number 13 and has, what, 5, 6, 7, 8 cars length as we go back to green with 2 hours and 25 minutes to go. And the Acura across the line first by well over half a second. They're still weaving left and right. Acura, Cadillac, BMW, then the second of the Cadillacs and Louis Delatraz as the leading prototypes go through. Actually, I really hope that Race Control doesn't penalise Jeremy Clark, because they got involved in that incident earlier on in LMP2, and Jeremy Clark's had a really reasonably decent start there. What about the GTD pros? Verhagen, Milner, Caldarelli, Vismes, Harry King, Ben Barnicott have just gone through. Patrick Gallagher, Tom Gamble, Lorenzo Patrese are the top three in GTD, and Russell Ward set the fastest lap of the race so far in GTD as he was coming to the line, and he's up to 12th position, so he has gone by Mason Felipe as Tymon van der Helm comes out for JDC Miller Motorsports in the 963 Porsche. But they've all now, have they? No, I don't think they have quite lost the lap, but they're a long way back behind the whole of the LMP2 GTD Pro and GTD field. Great race start, Ryan, for Tom Blomqvist. Nailed it early, got the jump, and Jack Aitken now over half a second behind.
1: Well, that is the kind of pace we saw from Blomqvist on his qualifying lap. He absolutely nailed it yesterday, about 3/10 clear of the next closest car, Aitken, in that qualifying session. To your point about Tymon van der Helm coming through the pit lane for JDC, I didn't see if he stopped or not. I'm going to have to do a little digging on that, but I don't know if this is a strategy play or if there was more to it. Maybe that was a drive-through. I'll do a little double-checking.
0: The incident involving the BMW and the two Porsches has been reviewed. No further action. I'll have to say, I think Philip Eng is pretty lucky there, because he looked out of control coming down the inside and cannoned into two cars. The Porsches have not had the best of luck when it comes to decisions from race control in the last couple of outings. Into the pit lane for another Porsche, but this time a GT car. This is the number 120 for Adam Adelson. And let's get down for another driver database informed pit lane report. Here's Archina.
3: The BMW Paul Miller crew watching as Neil Verhagen takes that start. Conor DeFilippi didn't get a chance to qualify yesterday, but we got told the car was good enough to fight for the pole.
4: I mean, qualifying's been a strength of ours all season. We've kind of been the one that goes the hardest for the qualifying points. Everyone else has started to copy us as the season got a little deeper when every point counted. So I would imagine we still would have been in the fight for a pole. Overall this weekend, we've had a good long-run car in practice. So I think we have a good chance of taking it to the Corvettes here today.
3: What's the difference between a short-run car and a long-run car here in terms of the balance?
4: Really, is for us, is keeping care of the rear tires. So obviously there's a lot of acceleration zones, a lot of places you need traction to make the lap time here. So for us, we just have to look after the rears. We obviously, we're not rear engine or mid engine, so we're a little harder on the rear tires. So that's generally an advantage the other has over us. So as long as we can take care of those, I think by the end of the stint, we should still be in a good position.
5: Thanks, Connor.
4: Thank you.
0: Back out from behind the wall, the 04 Crowdstrike car, which looked like a Lego kit being put back together at what seems like 30 seconds ago. Tremendous stuff from the guys at Algarve Pro Racing. Brilliant work to get George Kurtz back in the fight. Adam Adelson, by the way, down the pit lane because he lined up in the wrong column at the start of the race. That's put him all the way to the back of the GTD field, which means that Russell Ward, well, I was going to say Russell Ward was given a bit of a free kick. He doesn't need it. He's up to ninth already and charging back through the field. He's got Jake Walker for Gradient Racing right ahead of him. Further up the field, Danny Formal in the what has been a very quick Dex Imaging Lamborghini Huracan this weekend, Ryan, is right on the tail of the number 12 Benjamin Pedersen of Vassar Sullivan Racing RCF GT3. That's the battle for fourth and fifth.
1: The Lamborghini here is one that I think really lost out with qualifying being cancelled in the GT classes. They probably would have been a threat for a top two row start, I suspect, based on practice times. And right here, Formal is already on the charge, putting the pressure on the one-time Indy 500 starter, Ben Pedersen, in the Lexus. Wanted to cover off the JDC pit stop as we came to the green. That's because they came in for emergency service, remember. They had the damage, and Arjuna mentioned changing the bodywork front and rear. If you take emergency service, you have to come back to the pit lane as soon as it actually opens up. And so that's why Tymon Vanderhelm came in, and now he has to work his way through all this GT traffic.
0: Yeah, good point. And well remembered. 0.8 of a second at the front of the field. Tom Blomqvist, but it is Tymon Vanderhelm coming through to

0: Ferrari then slips to the right-hand side, cross the stripe. Russell Ward is driving for his life at the moment. Brendan Arebe and Jake Walker ahead of him. He's dealt with Brendan Arebe. Jake Walker in the number 66, the silver bullet from Gradient Racing, going through to turn two now. In fairness, that is something of an unequal battle, because Russell is a very quick driver. We've seen him a couple of times this year and last, notably at Road America, I think it was last year, wasn't it, Ryan, where he was the fastest driver in qualifying of all of the GT drivers.
1: Yeah, exactly. He's no slouch, that's for sure. And again, that car wouldn't have qualified at the back, and really shouldn't have started at the back even with qualifying cancelled, as we talked about. But making up for lost time here, he's done well to come up through the field. And now this fight with Walker is for seventh place. Jake, by the way, is mentored by none other than 2004 Indy 500 winner Buddy Rice, who I've seen here this weekend. So there's a little connection to the Speedway in the Jake Walker camp.
0: Couple of penalties to tell you about. As soon as we get pit stops, we get penalties. The CrowdStrike 04 by Algar Pro Racing, improper attire in the pit lane. That'll be a drive through and over the wall before the car stop for Porsche Penske Motorsport number 7. So that car will be back down through the pit lane as well, adding insult to, if not injury, certainly damage to that car. Tom Blomqvist goes through underneath our feet in the Ford Racing Global Broadcast Centre, 1:16.767, getting on for a second in the lead now. I'm keeping an eye on Russell Ward, who's up to 8th position, and GTT Pro Neil Verhagen and Tommy Milner are just 6/10 of a second between them. Another second back to Andrea Caldarelli, and then Chris Meese is there as well. Good battle at the front of that field, but keep an eye in GTD, where Heart of Racing have gone to the lead. Heart of Racing and Tom Gamble doing a bit of a favour, really, for that number 57 Wynwood AMG. They share the engine, of course, for the Vantage from AMG. Not suggesting that there's anything improper going on there at all. I should just make that disclaimer straight away. The V8 engine from AMG goes into the Vantage road car. Tom Gamble then ahead of Patrick Gallagher for Turner Motorsport. Then it's the Ferrari of Conquest and Lorenzo Patrese, Ben Pedersen, Danny Formal, Casper Stevens, and Jake Walker and Russell Ward half a second behind him. Russell Ward trying to pick his way through. Meantime, the 96 car has Patrese right with him. That second position. Now, here's where we go back to our Porsche keys to the race, if you don't mind, Ryan, because it's a battle for second place on the racetrack, but championship implications, cars that are in with a shout of the championship, what do you do? Do you fight people who aren't in the championship to get the points, or do you not? And that's where we are with Patrick Gallagher and that number 96 Turner Motorsport. The Conquest Racing cars sort of on the very fringes, but not really a direct competitor for Patrick with Lorenzo Patrese behind him.
1: No, not really. The point, the bigger point, is the one that you made, is the difference in points paid between second and third. It's 20, which is a pretty big gap, a pretty big margin. Even just dropping back to second place, actually, has cost Gallagher and Foley the lead as they run to the teammate of Tom Gamble, Dudu Barrichello. So Tom Gamble not just doing a favor to the Windward guys, but certainly helping his teammate out as well, as he goes to the lead, and with that to the lead in the championship as they run here. As we've got more problems, it appears, for George Kurtz. That's a repaired CrowdStrike Orica already, well down the order, and this day has gone from bad to worse, it would appear, for George Kurtz and company.
0: Yeah, CrowdStrike Racing by APR. That car barely made turn one last time around. Also got a penalty to tell you about for incident responsibility, and it's Toby Lütke for TDS Racing. He's got a drive-through for incident responsibility, contact with Chris Cumming in the Pratt Miller Motorsport car. It's been dealt with very quickly by race control. The lead is coming through the GTD and GTD Pro field.

0: Let's take some more atmosphere and some more of the early stories from down in the pit lane. Here's Arjuna.
1: With Inception Racing, winners of last year's battle on the bricks, however, it was not without drama. Their hood flying up in the last hour of the race. Fred Schandorf's with me. Fred, what memories do you have of the very interesting win that you guys had last year?
2: Yeah, it was definitely a very memorable win last year. Super chaotic race, also with the rain and everything, and then the bonnet came off in the last 2 hours. So, just so glad that we finally got our first IMSA win. And so far, Brandon is doing a great job keeping on the track and being really fast out there and being the fastest bronze at the moment. So, hopefully he can keep it like that until we jump in.
1: You mentioned the crucial battle in the Bob Aitken Award. It's a kind of mixed scenario that you're trying to fight. You want to battle all your GTD competitors, but you're most focused on the other Bob Aitken Award competitors.
2: For sure, our main goal is to get to Le Mans next year. We're not hiding that for sure. So, well, obviously, you also here you need to go forward because every pro car, also in the other two bronze cars, are also really competitive. So we need to charge forward as well and also charge forward in the GTD battle. So it's very difficult to have both caps on at the same time, to still trying to make sure we get to the line.
1: And of course, you're trying to get to the line with a bit more motivation. Ollie Milroy's discharged from hospital. We're all very glad to hear that. But you really want to try and get to Le Mans with Ollie next year.
2: That's the goal for sure. And hopefully we can make him proud. Now I know he's watching at home right now, and he just got back to Dubai. So I'm so glad that he can finally get back to his kids. So hopefully we can make a good result here to make him proud.
1: Thanks, Fred.
2: Thank you.
0: Ollie Milroy, you are an absolute star. Hope you and Fern are all right. And I'm sure you are watching your team going on. And good luck for your rehabilitation. And we send you all the best. Out from behind the wall, Spike the Dragon, PJ Hyatt. Back behind the wall for a second time, George Kurtz. I think he might have clipped the wall going into turn one and broken something in the suspension on the left-hand side of that car. He's got the car under its own steam, back behind the wall again. So title contenders, title protagonists, people that we normally see at the front of the field in LMP2, Ryan Marine, not having it their own way today. And Jeremy Clark and Misha Goitberg are clearing off at the front of that LMP2 field.
3: It opens up a big opportunity for Jeremy in particular, Misha to a slightly lesser degree because of the points hole that he's in, but nevertheless, could be a big day for the pair of them. Meanwhile, we've been watching the GTP front runners work their way through the traffic, and it very nearly gave Jack Aitken a chance to put a move on Tom Blomqvist. They were briefly side by side down in turn 7, and Blomqvist let the car go just that little bit wide, exiting the corner. Oh, LMP2 car off. That's Dan Goldberg. Looks like he'll be able to continue on. But quickly to put a period on that point, John, there's been an emphasis placed on leaving racing room for your competitors. And we saw a penalty earlier today in the Carrera Cup race for a very similar incident where there was a little bit of overlap between the leading car and the car trying to pass on the outside. And that the car being passed kind of drifted on out, forced the other car slightly off track, and there was a penalty given for that. This was not so dissimilar. So that's the kind of thing that race control really has a keen eye on here as of late in this latter part of the season.
0: And that incident involving Dan Goldberg and the DXDT Chevy Corvette is being reviewed at the moment as the 22 comes into the pit lane under the control of Dan Goldberg. So again, this is just throwing the championship into further confusion. Moment or two ago, side by side action down at turn number 12, excuse me. And that was a pass for Tom Gamble to get into the lead. That was two or three laps ago, actually. Now, Hartner Racing then leading and closing in on the carte blanche Aston Martin of Marco Sorensen. Two Aston Martins, and the white car already confirmed for next year. I believe that is the first confirmed entry to IMSA WeatherTech Sports Car Championship 2027, back in GTD Pro with Marco Sorensen as well. So that's great news for that team. Came in sort of halfway through the year, didn't they, as they took over the Van Steur Racing concern. Still to find a bit more info about who's actually behind that team. The digging continues about that. And it's not just me in the paddock who's doing that as well. It's good reason that we like to know why and who people, who and why the people behind racing want to come in, because they may be enthusiasts, they may be doing it for other reasons, but it's nice to know who we've got in the paddock and the situation behind the teams. Neil Verhagen leads in GTD Pro now. It's still Harter Racing, or has just been Harter Racing taking that lead. Russell Ward up to seventh now. He's got by Jake Walker, and he's closing in on Danny Formal in what is a very fast Lamborghini Huracan, the number 45. Danny is just 0.2 of a second behind Casper Stevenson for Dragon Speed. In fact, let's, while we have a moment, do our first VP in race update. Tom Gamble leads in GTD, as we've mentioned, by about 5 seconds now from Patrick Gallagher, Turner Motorsport. He's under pressure from Lorenzo Patrese in the Congress Ferrari, number 34, Ben Pedersen. Another 4 seconds further back, he's under pressure from Dragon Speed and their Corvette in the hands of Casper Stevenson, Danny Formal, Wayne Taylor Racing, 0.3 further back. Then it's a second and a half as Winward Racing's Russell Ward, who started at the back after not getting into their position early enough, the Mercedes AMG in sixth position. In GTD Pro, it's Neil Verhagen leading by about 0.6 of a second from Tommy Milner from, that's Paul Miller and Corvette, first and second, with Pfaff Motorsport third, Andrea Caldarelli in what has been a very quick Lamborghini Temerario in the last two or three races. Ford Racing, Chris Meese, 65 Mustang, another 2 seconds further back, and he's got round about a second on AO Racing. And Harry King in Rexy, the number 77, they've got 0.75 of a second on Ben Barnicott for Vassar Sullivan Racing. LMP2 thrown into all kinds of confusion, except for in the Europol competition, who leave by 5 seconds. Jeremy Clark over Misha Goitberg in the number 52, Brian Herder, Autosport, Eric, and then Nick Bull for Era Motorsport. Another 5 seconds further back, and he's got 6 seconds. Actually, no more than that. He's got 9 seconds on Chris Cumming for Pratt Miller Motorsport in the 73. John Ferrano next for Tower, then Toby Lutke for TDS, and at the front of the field, as we're working lap number 22, it's now down to 0.6 of a second. Tom Blomqvist over Jack Aiken, who's closing in the 60 Acura and the 31 at Wheel and Cadillac. They're in traffic at the moment, going past the 13 Autosport Corvette, and this might be an opportunity for Jack Aiken going through turn three now, as they head into the early part of the lap. And Dries Vantu in third position was 0.9 behind them, pair of them, as they went across the line. The top three are within half a second now. It's 4 seconds back to Kevin Estra in fourth, who's worked his way back through into contention in the number six Porsche after that first corner, first lap schmozzle. Louis Delatraz for Cadillac's another 0.9 of a second back, and it's a second and a half back to Ross Gunn for the Valkyrie from Heart of Racing. We're on lap 21. The three leaders are together, and we've still got some 2 hours and 4 minutes remaining. That's your VP in race update.
4: VP Racing, the official fuel, coolant and additives of IMSA.
3: Some news from the pits and the garage. It sounds like the number 7, Porsche Penske, Porsche 963, will be returning to the race here shortly. extensive repairs to that car, bodywork, top, bottom, side, you name it. And that seems to be taken care of. That will be returning to the race here soon. In fact, we can see on board that car is out of the garage and just trying to find a way down to Gasoline Alley where it can get back to the pit lane. Also saw that Mason Filippi has been in the pits for some time for DXDT Racing and their Corvette. They've lost about four laps, maybe more now at this point. And remember, that was the car that was involved with Dan Goldberg. Goldberg was given a warning for that just a little while ago, and at least initially looked like he might have got the worst of it, but something seems to have gone amiss for DXDT. I'm not sure if that was because of the contact with Goldberg or not, but whatever the case, they're now four laps, maybe five laps down to the class lead.
0: LMP2 leader in the Europol competition, Jeremy Clark on the pit lane, Nick Bulkos through. Chris Suku, good evening, over there in the UK. The Aston Martin, of course, running an AMG V8. The AMG still runs the V6.2 V8. So not the same engine, but both AMG V8s. Thank you, Chris. Tom Blomqvist leads now by 0.7 seconds. He's coming under pressure again from Jack Aitken. As Jeremy Clark and John Ferrano come in to the pit lane, Misha Goikberg's made that pit stop and is out in the number 52 Brian Herner Autosport car. Where's that first half an hour? 40 minutes gone. Extraordinary stuff. Actually, we'll talk about that. Driving time is part of this as well, Ryan. And also with that, the early couple of safety cars, that will have assuaged some of the fuel concerns in some of the categories.
3: Yeah, definitely. That changes the calculations for the different classes. Typically, LMP2, we're looking at about a 40-minute stint, about an hour for the GT classes, and a little bit under that for GTP, depending on fuel save. But I say typically, I talked to a few strategists. I think they all were for GT teams, though. And what I was told was a combination of several long break zones that you can do some lifting coast, as well as the relatively short distance on the lap, means that without too much effort in fuel saving, you can pretty easily extend a stint well over an hour and 5 minutes. I heard as much as an hour and 7 minutes in a GT3 car, and that's a green flag running. So since we've had all of that yellow already, we could really see this opening stint extended extensively if these GT teams elect to go that direction well past the hour mark.
0: Hello to Ray Lathurn, who is enjoying a Ferrari Amalfi down in Cape Town this weekend. My envy has no bounds, Ray. Battle for the lead going through turn 7 and 8, and Jack Aitken takes the lead. Leader in the championship now, leads the race. Just lurking in the background, Dries Van Toor for BMW Team WRT. The top three carving their way back through traffic. And Ray says, why do you think Scuderia Ferrari not competing in GTP? It's a very good question, mate. It really is. They have a car that is eligible. Nice work by Jack Aitken, by the way. Used the traffic beautifully well. Tom Blomqvist might be a bit frustrated there with some of the LMP2 traffic. But traffic takes away. Giveth, it taketh. That's the way it is. Right, I'm not sure. The answer is that they are focused in massively on Formula One and the World Endurance Championship right now. Whether that might change in the future, whether there's a possibility of a more genuine privateer team to run the car, that's another question as well. But right now, they are saying they don't have the wherewithal and the ability to run split programs because those cars are so complicated. I'd like to see the opportunity for that to happen in the future. They concentrate on their Le Mans entries, and to get your Le Mans entry, the best way to do that currently, that might change in the future if you've been reading some of the motorsport and automotive press. Right now, however, the best way to get yourself a Le Mans entry is to be in the World Endurance Championship. Although I'm pushing immediately now, and John Doonan will be listening to this, I'm sure, the IMSA Le Mans Global Championship. Just throwing that out there. Just under 2 hours to go. And pit stops have started in some of the classes. Wayland Cadillac, Jack Aitken by 2 seconds. He's cleared off. The afterburners have been lit by the Wayland Cadillac and by Jack Aitken. Ryan, he's doing exactly what he needs to do. And right now, Tom Blomqvist, after looking so strong earlier on, maybe as we're coming towards the second part of the stint for the Acura, maybe it's not doing quite so well in its performance, because Dries Van Ter is right there.
3: And not far behind is Kevin Estra as well in the best placed of the Porsche Penske cars. And of course, that's the car that carries this weekend Porsche's best hope at the Drivers' Championship, Lauren Heinrich, who will be in a little bit later once Estra's driving is done. But Van Thor now very much the aggressor in this confrontation here between himself and Blomqvist. You're right, Aitken is absolutely driven away. 2 seconds to the good now over the battle for second and third.
0: Say what you like about the controversial nature of this year's championship, you cannot take away what Jack Aitken has done this year. A revolving door at times of core drivers, but his performance, particularly I think in traffic, has been absolutely outstanding in that number 31 Wayland Cadillac. Not always clean. There's been one or two scrapes and bumps and elbows out, and perhaps been a bit fortunate not to have been called for contact, particularly at Road America, which I think even race control, having looked at the evidence after the race, did admit to, actually. But Aitken has made the best of his opportunities. Pit lane visit for Antonio Garcia in the number 3 Corvette Racing by Pratt Miller. That, Arjuna Kankapardi, looks like full service and a new driver to me for the number 3 car.
1: I think so, John. I'm at the other end of pit lane with Robbie Wickens, trying to get an update on what happened to the DXDT team. Robbie, had to come down to pit lane. Mason Filippi behind the wheel. What happened there with Dan Goldberg?
5: Yeah, I'm not too sure. It seems like the P2 car made a lunge on Mason into turn 10, and there was contact. It bent our right front toe link, so we had to come in and fix it. Now we're 4 laps down, so it's a shame. Mason was doing a great job prior to that. Everything was kind of going to plan, per se. You know, qualifying off a point, so starting at the back, it was never going to be an easy day for us. But yeah, just devastating. Everyone worked so hard this weekend. You know, lots of friends and family here. You know, hopefully we'll give them a show, but we're still going. You never know. But yeah, it's going to be tough to come back.
1: This is your last scheduled start for 2026. How's program plans for 2027 coming along?
5: We're working on it. You know, my plan's been clear for a long time. I want to be here full time, and I want to try fight for consistent wins and championships. But you know, I kind of want to just focus on today as what it is, and figure out tomorrow then.
1: Good luck, Robbie.
5: Thank you.
0: Incident between the Benjamin Pettis and Vassar Sullivan Racing Lexus and the number 81 Casper Stevenson Dragon Speed Corvette being looked at the moment. Those cars have been split up just a wee bit. Tom Gamble still leading for Hart Racing. Russell Ward sitting in 7th position has been passed actually by Casper Stevenson, the Dragon Speed Corvette, after getting up towards the back of Danny Formal. So Russell's charge to the front for the moment slightly thwarted as Andrea Caldarelli for Pfaff Motorsport, the Temerario, comes into the pit lane from a top 3 position in GTD Pro. 45 minutes seems a little bit early given the green flag that we've had, but I suspect they're going to try and split the second half, or the second two-thirds of the race, up in a different way. You can slice this 2 hour 40 minute race up in a relatively cool and variety of ways, And that's why we love it. And we saw it in the two-hour race, actually, yesterday, didn't we, for Michelin Pilot Challenge. That looked like a fairly simple equation. My goodness me, I don't think we had two cars on the same strategy until we got to the last pit stops.
3: No, it was fantastic. Loved to see how the strategy played out in the second hour. What this looks like to me, though, John, is they're in a window where they can make it on one stop from here. So they're on the early side of this. They're short pitting at the front end. The risk is that you could potentially go down a lap, but that didn't look like a full fill, and it probably didn't need to be because they haven't run as far as they could on this tank of virtual energy, and so that probably mitigates the risk of going down a lap, and now maybe they can catch a yellow that would help them cycle through. But basically, everyone's going to have a short fill stop at some point. They're taking theirs early. Others will have theirs later.
0: And I like that move. We talked about it in the Porsche Keys to the Race, as we've got a battle between the Dex Imagi Wintilla Racing Lamborghini and the Lexus number 12. Oh, that's brave. Down the inside at 13. Haven't seen that one pulled for a little while. And that was the battle for third place in GTT. Danny Formal,
3: yeah,
0: giving a big send down the inside. Clean as a whistle, though. You can't argue with that. He'll get a little bit of a draft as well from the Era Motorsport car as it goes behind him. Porsche Keys to the Race. We talked about the pit lane and how long it is and why penalties are so destructive here. That goes the same for green pit stops, though, Ryan. And
3: right,
0: taking a shorter pit stop, less energy going in to the cars, that gives you your track position back. That's smart.
3: It is, and it prevents you from potentially dropping the lap due to the length of the pit lane. That is one thing that the strategists I talked to said was different this year versus when the last 2 years this has been an endurance race, when typically you are pushing as deep into the fuel load as you possibly can. That's when you risk going a lap down because you have a longer pit stop at that stage. If you're doing these shorter fills, it's a shorter stop, shorter time spent in the pits, and then that opens up your options to go ahead and do this early, but without dropping a lap to your class leader. Back to Formal real quick. He's really in a nice vein of form. This has been a great weekend for him. He just clinched his fourth Lamborghini Super Trofeo Championship earlier this weekend, and with two races still to go. So he's riding a high right now.
0: It's amazing what success does, isn't it, in terms of the mentality. Russell Ward then has cycled up to fifth position. I suspect Russell will go as long as he can. And right now there's no sense in taking him out of the car with the flag of the great state of Texas on its roof. Got a bit of green on that car this weekend, reflecting some good results for that machine in different colours, or at least for that team in different colours around the world. Winwood's riding a crest of a wave at the moment, and a slight mistake from them putting them to the back of the field, but Russell doing the best he can to get back up. He's only 3/10 of a second away from Casper Stevenson for the Dragon Speed car, who's only half a second away from Ben Pedersen, who's in second place. Let's take another driver database informed pit lane report. Here's our tuner.
1: And exactly what you guys are saying about strategy, John, is being witnessed down on pit lane, where the teams aren't waiting and filling the cars full of fuel. Instead, as soon as the four tires, the Michelin tires, are changed, off and away. And the latest trip down to pit lane was for that Dex Imaging Wayne Taylor Racing number 45, as off and away, Trent Hindman takes the car.
0: So Trent will take that car to the finish. 110 minutes on the clock as he comes out. Even my rudimentary grasp of arithmetic, not even mathematics, that is 55 minutes in two stints, and I reckon they can do that with one more stop, Ryan. Fantastic battle going on ahead of Fred Verviche at the moment, as the Lamborghini Temerario and the Aston Martin are having a great scrap on the coming round to parts of the high banking that they run backwards down towards turn 12, 13 and 14. And Frederick Verviche in the Ford number 65 getting an eyeful of what was going on with Marco Sorensen in the Carte Blanche machine, and Sandy Mitchell, who were battling for 7th and 8th ahead of him, and they've both actually gone by the Casper Stevenson car, excuse me, go past the Sandy Mitchell Pfaff Motorsport machine. So that car struggling a little bit for pace at the moment. Much as yesterday, is Tom Campbell, I'll come back to that in a moment, Tom Campbell into the pit lane from the lead of GTD, but much as yesterday's sorry, I just brought off there for a moment because I thought Russell Ward was going to run into the back of the Mustang right ahead of him. He managed not to. 10 positions gained for Russell Ward from the back of the grid, 4 for Dragon Speed, and then 81 and 3 for Wright Motorsports. Much as in that Michelin race yesterday, we have cars coming in within a couple of laps of each other, but there's still no complete consensus of who should be doing what as Hartner Racing Aston is in the pit lane, Ryan.
3: Yeah, not in the GT classes, that's for sure. We haven't really seen anyone go off strategy in GTP to this point, which I think is pretty interesting, and maybe that says the windows aren't as big, which would be to be expected based on the intel I had coming in for the GTP class cars. Only GTP cars that have pitted are ones that have had problems so far in this race, so the 5 and the 7 at this stage. So the top 9 are still on their initial virtual energy tank at the moment. But yep, in GTD and GTD Pro, it's all up in the air. Everyone's trying different things, and this is going to be fascinating, if a bit challenging, to try and stay on top of.
0: One of the teams that's somewhat lost out because they didn't get to qualify, RLL team McLaren, Max Esterson has been absolutely on top form in his qualifying, paired with Indy Next champion Nikita Johnson in the McLaren number 59. I'll come back to that in a moment. It's the Pratt Miller number 73, Chris Cumming driven Orica, has a little spin at turn one. Max Esterson, as I said, fifth position at the moment, half a second behind Ben Barnicot in the Lexus. But that was a young man who was on a mission and was hoping to take pole position here this weekend. Spoke to his dad Robin earlier on in the weekend. They absolutely understand the safety implications behind lightning being in the air and people on the track, people on elevated metal structures. But couldn't hide the disappointment coming from that team that they didn't get to qualify. But Max doing a good job, and as right with Ben Barnicot in the Lexus RCF GT3. Last time we'll see that car. No Lexus in the series next year. We'll be replacing that with Toyota. Let's go down to the pit lane. Danny Formal is out of the Dex Imaging Lamborghini and talking to our driver database informed pit lane reporter. That's our junior counterparty.
1: And maybe the team most impacted by qualifying not taking place yesterday and starting back in the field. Danny, how was it starting mired in the mid-pack when you got a car that can run up front?
6: I just feel bad for the team. A car out there was just trying to ruin everybody's race. Blocking the LMP2s, blocking the GT3s. Put me in the grass 3 times, no penalties, no nothing. The car's a rocket ship, we need some clean air. The guys did a strategy, they put Trent on some clean air. Now we're going to see the pace of the car. It's fantastic. The guys did a fantastic job. I'm just frustrated. We had a chance to pull here, and this car really likes clean air. So, yeah, just disappointed with that stint. Literally an hour of getting blocked. So, all good. The car's fast. We have the best team behind us. So grateful to be here. So proud of the team. How far we've come this year. And, yeah, excited to see what Trent can do.
1: You sound a little bit frustrated, but if we get a safety car, the field comes back together. We've seen you make a outstanding move at turn 13. Is this a car that's capable of fighting in the dirty air?
6: Yeah, I think if the drivers race cleanly, yes. Movement on braking was talked about a lot today in the drivers' meeting, and nothing happened today out there. So, yeah, I think it definitely has a car to fight for the win. We have one of the best drivers behind it right now with Trent, the best team behind us. So we'll see. You have to be quite aggressive with the passing. Everyone's so tight. And, you know, how IMSA racing is, some people are faster coming out of the corners, and some people are faster at the end of the straight. So we're really good out of the corners. So just struggling a little bit at the top speed right now, but cars are rocket ship, and I can't wait to see what John can do.
7: Thanks, Danny.
6: Thank you.
0: 0-4 CrowdStrike APR car back from behind the wall for a second time. And Chris coming down the pit lane. He had a little spin, but he's also coming down. The reason he's coming down the pit lane is he's answering a drive-through penalty. Threw over the wall before the car came to a halt. And race control, being very specific, it was the fueler who broke the plane before the car came to a halt. I like the fact we're getting that much of the news from the pit lane. In the meantime, we have an official retirement as well, and I think it won't surprise anybody, Ryan, to know that that is the number two car.
3: Right, Phil Thayer, who was part of that melee on the opening lap, really a victim of circumstance, frankly, and had nowhere to go, but clobbered into the number seven Porsche, then got hit from behind a couple of times, and of all the cars involved, I think that one was the one that sustained the most damage. So really frustrating there for Phil, out of this race, won't be able to take further part. The fact that George Kurtz is back out there, potentially good news to maybe salvage a point here or there for the CrowdStrike by APR team, but they've now fallen behind PJ Hyatt's AO Racing car, Spike the Dragon, which also has spent extensive time behind the wall. I think it's about 11 or 12 laps between those two in 8th and 9th, and neither of those teams expected to be in that position when this day dawned.
0: Man, that could throw LMP2 absolutely into chaos as we go to Montpellier Le Mans in a couple of weeks' time. That is our season finale. We'll have a whole suite of programmes for you, extended coverage as we move the whole of Radio Show Limited's broadcast that week to Atlanta and to, or at least to Braselton and to Michelin Raceway Road Atlanta, special midweek motorsport on Wednesday afternoon local time. Extended coverage of practice and qualifying sessions, some special programs as well planned for you, and additional team members coming over from Europe to join us for Montpellier Le Mans. If you can't get to the track, the best way to follow it is on IMSA Radio RST, part of the Radio Show Limited network of channels, via imsaradio.com. Of course, if you're outside the US, we'll have plenty of streamed video on the world feed as well. Big weekend of racing to come. So still no stops at the front of the field, with some 59 minutes now completed. The two interventions from the safety car, the Corvette safety car, stretching the fuel mileage effectively, or the lap mileage at least, for the GTPs. For some reason this week my timing screen doesn't have the virtual fuel tank on it, which I've tried to reset a couple of times, but I'm sure you will have a separate page open, Ryan, and can tell us how close the teams are getting in the GTP category.
3: John, you know me well. Yes, I just pulled that up a few minutes ago and was taking a gander at it. Jack Aitken, the leader, by the way, is best placed of just about anybody as far as the virtual energy is concerned in the GTP class, just under 22% left in his virtual tank. Compare that to just 18% for Tom Blomqvist, who, it should be noted, spent a good chunk of this stint out in front and without anybody to break through the air for him, so maybe that accounts for it to some degree. Also, I think a couple of these teams might have started on less than full tanks as well, at the beginning of this race, to, I suspect, lower the weight and take advantage of that. But that's something we can follow up more on later. Anyway, it seems like Aitken's in the best position. Blomqvist is in the worst. And Dries Van Thor somewhere in the middle, along with Kevin Estra.
0: Yeah, we get that courtesy of IMSA live from the drive shafts, effectively, of the cars, their torque sensors. Very clever, great article in Race Car Engineering, well, probably 6 months, maybe more ago now. I'm sure it'll be on their online archive about the super clever materials technology that is used to wrap around the drive shafts and therefore measure the torque. It's all about changes in magnetic field and flux capacitors and something else. I've made the flux capacitor a bit up, but it is very, very clever indeed. And that means that IMSA are watching exactly how much torque is going to the rear wheels of all bar the LMP2 cars. Now, why is that important? Well, you talk about balance of, we talk about balance of performance, and that is, in some ways, that is something that you do to try and equalize the performance of the cars, obviously. And that's normally done at the incoming end of things. So you change air restrictors, you change the fuel capacity, ride heights, even weights, how much power the cars can produce by limiting revs, etc., etc. It's all very well. You make those changes at the incoming end, but what's going on at the outgoing end, through all of the friction losses, the gearbox, etc., etc., what's going to the wheels is basically what it's been measured. And that's been looked at in real time. So if anybody is overproducing in terms of their balance of performance power limits, that comes up on a screen, flashes red somewhere, and IMSA can have a look at it and, if necessary, pull cars in the pits. And we've seen that happen. Warnings are normally given out. Now, let's go through some penalties. And we have a penalty for the number 43. We told you that was being looked at from... Oh, no, actually, we didn't. That's Jeremy Clark. That's championship leader. And that is incident responsibility with some contact earlier on in the race with the number 36 DXDT car. We heard that being mentioned in the interview a few moments ago. So that now has been penalized, Ryan.
3: Well, I think this is actually a second case, because there was a previous incident involving the DXDT Corvette. That's what Robert Wickens was telling Arjuna about, and that was with the 22 United Autosport car. This is, as you say, with Jeremy Clark, who had dropped down actually from the lead to third even before this penalty, and I wonder if whatever happened between these two cars is the reason why. Jeremy evidently has been adjudged to be at fault for that, so he will drop even further down, which means all of the top three cars now in LMP2 points have had one form of trouble or another. Now, this is much more easy to come back from than the big crash that Kurtz and Hyatt were involved in on lap one. But even still, this has not been a banner day for any of the front-running LMP2 entries.
0: So coming down to, in fact, just over an hour now, an hour and 4 minutes completed, an hour and 36 to go. As we have had a nice long green flag period, still waiting to see who jumps at the front of the field. Jack Aitken by 6.5 seconds now, half a second from Blomqvist to Dries Van Ter. Kevin Estra right there as well, giving his teammate this weekend, Laren Heinrich, the best possible opportunity. It's going to be down to Earl Bamber. The pressure will be on his shoulders. It's interesting this, how the two championship contending teams have gone about this, Ryan, because at the front of the field, Jack Aitken started the car. Obviously, he can't do the whole race. He'll have to hand to Earl Bamber. So the pressure then goes on Earl's shoulders for his teammate, whereas Kevin Estra started the car, involved in an incident early on, which wasn't his fault at all, actually. Started by a BMW and then hit his teammate. But that will be Laren then to finish. And effectively, Laren at that point is the master of his own destiny, where Jack isn't. He's just got to stand and watch.
3: And I suspect Jack would have been given the option, which position would you like to be in? I think he's frequently been the one to qualify the car, which is, I think, part of the reason that he's also starting the car here. And this is something that they've hit on that's really worked well for them all year long. So I can understand why they wouldn't change things up. But, yeah, it is interesting that the two protagonists actually are unlikely to ever see one another on the track here today. That, I suspect, will be different in a couple of weeks at Motul Petit Le Mans, but a nice, interesting contrast, I suppose, in approaches between the two teams and manufacturers. One other point, let's go back to that incident at the very beginning, and you said, you know, Kevin Estra was in the middle of it. Remember, he started this weekend, and the big news was the probation that he found himself on. He had no part to play in that incident. That was very, very clear, but I'm sure he was holding his breath going into turn one as much as anybody else, right? Knowing that there was going to be a lot of scrutiny on him given the storylines coming into the weekend.
0: Hello to Dave Alcock and also to Sarah Martin, Rigby, listening back in the UK just after 9:15 there, British summertime. Good to have your company at RSL underscore studio. Aaron B180, battle on the bricks, Indianapolis Motor Speedway. He says, I'm backing the Whelan Cadillac number 31, watching from Essex in the UK. Russell Ward has jumped out of the number 57 car, had to start at the back. Philip Ellis now, seventh position. So Russell's done really well to improve that car's position. He's been talking to our broadcast colleagues at NBC Peacock. He's not a happy bunny at the moment, so Arjuna might want to give him a moment or two to vent the steam just a little bit. Philip Ellis with an hour and a half, 90 minutes, 245 minutes stint, something like that, easily done for the GT cars. Paul de Rest has just put the fastest LMP2 lap of the race in for the number 22 United Autosports. That's a 1:18.730. 16.7 for Tom Blomqvist is the fastest GTP lap. Ben Barker for Ford Racing in the Mustang GT3 number 64 has the fastest pro lap. That's a 1:24.174, and I say that because Dudu Barrichello is now aboard the leading GTD car, which is the Vantage, of course, of Heart of Racing teams, done a 24.143, which makes that car the fastest of the GTs. That's how they stand at the moment. An hour and 8 minutes having elapsed. We'll do another VP Racing update in a few minutes once we've... Shall we do it before the pit stop? Maybe we should do. All right, let me do it now. Jack Aiken, Cadillac Whelan, 6.5 seconds to the good. Good battle for second between Tom Blomqvist in the Acura number 60 and Dries Vanto in the BMW. They're 0.5 seconds apart. They have been for ages. Kevin Estra in fact, they're not even 0.5 seconds apart now. They're 0.1 seconds apart. It's Kevin Estra who's 0.6 further back in the number six Porsche. Top six made up by Cadillac Wayne Taylor Racing's number 40 with Louis Delatraz and Ross Gunn for Aston Martin. By the way, that top six, 10 seconds spread the top six in the GTP category and overall. Nick Bull for Era Motorsport leads by a decent margin, actually, over Jeremy Clark from Inter Europol, who's had to come down pit lane for a penalty. 18 from 43. 50.5 seconds, it says on my screen. Then Paul de Resta, another 21 seconds further back, and 11.5 seconds back in fourth is Harry Tinknell. The LMP2 field split up a little bit because they're in pit stop territory at the moment, so that will change. Neil Verhagen, BMW, in the lead of GTD Pro, and Dudu Barrichello in GTD. That's your VP Racing update with an hour and 30 minutes remaining. As we have GTP pit stops, we'll go down to Arjuna in just a moment.
4: VP Racing, the official fuel, coolant and additives of IMSA.
1: coming down to their pit stalls. Wheeling Cadillac leads the Meyer Shank number 60, the Porsche Penske number 6, and the Wayne Taylor Dex Imaging number 40 directly in front of me. Kevin Estra jumps out, and Lauren Heinrich, in his quest for the championship, straps in to the Porsche Penske number 6. It's going to be a set of sticker tires for all the crews that I can see, although slightly scrub tires going on to Meyer Shank, who are getting ready to launch the 60. Final bit of energy being loaded into the car. They're just counting off, staring at the screen in front of them, waiting for energy to be loaded into the cars. Final moments are waiting. Lauren Heinrich ready to roar the 963 into life. Cadillac Whelan have gone off and away, but Porsche Penske with some more pit stop magic, John, jump in front of Meyer Shank and the number 60.
0: Yeah, brilliant stuff from the Porsche Penske Motorsport teams. Very close call between the 60 Acura as it pulled out in front of, is that the number 6 Porsche or was it the Cadillac? No, it's the Dex Imaging Cadillac number 40. Just saw a great car there. That's Jordan Taylor. Big wiggle coming down the pit lane for that number 60 with the green bodywork on it this weekend. Colin Brown just making sure everything was all right. So Whelan Cadillac out back on the road and in behind Nico Müller for GDC Miller Motorsports. BMW are in, as is the number 10 Cadillac. Back to Arjuna.
1: And in front of me, John, the number 10 had to slightly navigate into its pit stall around one of the tyre changers for BMW Team WRT. Very different to what we saw with the GT cars, John, where some pitted so early that they were limited in the pit lane by how much time it took to change their tyres. Here it's all about the energy. Off and away for the number 24. And John, at the very end of pit lane towards the pit exit, it's a rear wing change for the Acura number 93 as they get to work on doing the driver change and also fixing some damage at the rear of the car.
0: We talked in our Porsche Keys to the Race, Ryan Marine, in the Michelin Countdown to Green, about tyres versus fuel here. And a 2-hour 40-minute race changes the mindset, the strategy, the personality in some respects, and the character of the race. Who chose to take track position over a full tank of energy in the GTP pit stops?
3: Porsche Penske did, and Arjuna alluded to some pit stop magic for Penske, and that's what they went to. They just took about 10% less energy than the rest, and that allowed them to jump Meyer Shank in the pits and get some track position for Lauren Heinrich. Now, he's going to have to manage that energy deficit in this stint. If he can save enough, then maybe he won't have as much of a longer stop in the next pit stop as he might have had otherwise. But they clearly valued the track position here more than that virtual energy at this stage.
0: It's Ryan Marine with me, John Hindhoff, in the Ford Racing Global Broadcast Center. We had a quick spin over at turn 9 for the Jordan Taylor Cadillac, I think it was the number 40 car. Yep, it was indeed the dark grey and white Sharp sponsorship on the side of that car. Put that one down in your diary, right in front of the Inception number 70 Ferrari of Fred Schandorf. You don't often see that. It's one for the collection for Jordan. Jordan in the number 40, Ricky in the number 10. Right now, track temperature 106 Fahrenheit, which is 41 Celsius. 33 Celsius in the air is 91 Fahrenheit. No real wind to talk about. Still been quite humid all week this week, but 55% is nowhere near as bad as it has been. As Philippe Eng becomes the final of the GTPs to come into the pit lane in the number 25 BMW MWRT. That means he's got 85 minutes remaining, 42 and a half minutes split there. He's gone well into this race, 51 laps into the race, Ryan. it does mean he needs, clearly needs less fuel and stand still less to get to the end of the race.
3: Yep, that's been the strategy with that car. That was the car that started further down for BMW Team WRT, and I noticed pretty early on that they were up on energy compared to the rest of the class, so my suspicion is that they were having Phillip save early and often in that opening stint, and he went about an hour and 15 minutes. That was aided by a 15-minute yellow flag right at the very beginning, but it goes to show just how wide these windows can be here at IMS.
0: And let's see if that tactics for Lauren Heinrich plays out. He's going to have to deal with some traffic, of course. Earl Bamble will cycle back to the lead. Marco Wittmann's jumped in to the BMW number 25. That car rolling again. It was a pretty decent stop for them. Just going through to turn 9 now. He's in behind Jordan Taylor. I think he got out between the two Wayne Taylor Cadillacs, certainly the head of the number 93 of Acura of Renger von der Zander. So coming around, it should be Old Bamba who's just crossed the line in the lead. Yes, it is. He's in a gaggle of cars down to turn one, and right in behind him is Lauren Heinrich. That's the battle for the championship. Earl not in the championship fight in terms of the Drivers' Championship, but is now, this is interesting, there's another Porsche hoving into view there, so that must be the red and white, the other red and white Porsche Penske Motorsport. That'll be the number 7 car, which has been somewhat delayed, but that's a quick car at the moment, and that seems to be coming to give a little bit of assistance to Lauren Heinrich. This could get, well, it was Earl Bamba earlier in the week, wasn't it, Ryan, that said it could be spicy out there. Well, get ready to turn up the heat.
3: From Earl's lips to God's ears, it would appear. Yeah, there has the potential. I mean, I think it's happenstance that they just all found themselves on the track right here, because that other car is so much delayed at this point. And look, you hope the team games aren't played too vigorously, but there's always that chance. This is really important, though, for Heinrich, because even though he is up to second place, the gap coming in was pretty substantial to begin with. It was 127 points to begin today. It's even bigger now. As they run, it would be 157 points, which would put Aiken in a position where he could actually clinch the title with enough qualifying points of advantage in qualifying for Motul Petit Le Mans. Really, Heinrich needs to finish ahead of Aiken today to preserve any real possibility of coming away with the title, and right now he can see his quarry right up the windscreen.
1: Hitting their marks on pit lane, it's the Corvette Prada Miller number 4, as well as AO Racing and Rexy the number 77, as Harry King and Nick Tandy swap. It's also Nicky Katzberg and Tommy Milner getting to work. Now, what this means is only Paul Miller BMW is yet to pit in the fight at the very front of this class. It was the Ford 64 and 65 that currently lead of those that have pitted. So keep an eye out for them as they sweep down through the final sector. Corvette, a very good pit stop for them, though, is now they just load the final bit of fuel in. A little bit of smoke coming from the brakes as it continues to sit and wait. Engine revs and off and away they go.
0: Actually, Max Esterson hasn't pitted either in the RLL team McLaren, as Neil Verhagen is into the pit lane now. Max Esterson is about 13 seconds behind him. If they can get another lap or two, no, he's coming into the pit lane as well. Been a very good opening stint, Ryan, for RLL and for Max. They would have expected to have started higher up the field, but they've done what they could with the strategy, stayed out as long as they could, probably looking for a yellow that hasn't come.
3: Well, maybe so. This is a huge variation in the strategy, as we talked about in GTD. This is an hour and 20 minutes, just under. That was an hour 19 and 50 seconds, actually, when he came to a stop there in the pit lane, and Verhagen absolutely needed to come in. He was down under 1% of energy. Esterson was just under 2% left, but they didn't feel like they could do another lap. What's interesting is this comes right at the halfway mark in this race, so one more lengthy yellow, and, I mean, if the first stint is any indication, if they have another lengthy yellow, they could do an hour and 20 again and potentially make it home from here. So let's circle that and think about that for a moment.
1: Paul Miller send out the number one after what might have been one of the most well-executed pit stops in GTD Pro. Similar pit stop time, by the way, John, for the RLO McLaren as it runs down the pit lane. But I can already see some of the other GTD Pro competitors heading down into turn number one.
0: Yeah, they've all gone through. But it's, I think the key thing is what Ryan said about how far into the race they've got. We're going to have to think, gentlemen, about our BDO Nose Strategy Award. One award for the whole race. Our CrowdStrike Endurance Teamwork and Speed Award will be, numbers will be crunched and the algorithm will be off and running when we get the

0: Massively, yeah. And we saw some commit really early to pitting very early in the window. Others have gone long here, and there's always the chance for more yellow that can change that equation on the fly as we go. And that's the tough gig for these strategists here. They have to read the race. All right, we had the one caution early, but now we've settled into a rhythm. Do you gamble on another caution coming a little bit later on? Do you count on it staying green? Do you hedge your bets a little bit? So much still up in the air, so much still to play for here in the final half.
1: An hour and 18 to go, as we said, 1:22 elapse. We'll let this settle down after all of the pit stops. In fact, all of the pit stops are now complete. Tom Dillman for Inter-Europol competition just put the fastest LMP2 lap in of the race, an 18.3, an 18.5 for Matthias Besch. Is that car's best lap, that car being the TTS Racing at number 11. Still in GTP, it's the Acura that Colin Brown is driving at the moment. But a great battle going on in GTD Pro. The battle for first position, Ben Barker and Frederik Vervish. And Vervish goes past his teammate on that last lap. But it's 65 from 64. The two Mustangs are ahead of the game. And Ben Barker's got the fastest lap of the GTD Pro field as well. A 124.174, at least that car has. Dudu Barrichello is even quicker, and he leads in GTD. And he has a spin for the Lexus number 12 coming through turn number 2. Again, that was in traffic. Might have had a little touch for Aaron Tielitz before he went around. And fortunately didn't get hit. Now, a warning for the McLaren. Talked earlier on to... Sorry, that was turn 7. That happened for the RCF. We talked about those torque sensors earlier on, Ryan, and the McLaren number 59 has had a warning for being over the power. Failure to adhere to the controlled powertrain parameters is the official wording, but basically that means you've gone above the red line, doesn't it?
0: Yep, it does. That goes back to the torque sensor conversation we were having a little bit earlier on. So that's been noted. That will be watched now the rest of the way. And that's, you know, that's something, again, that race control is looking at in real time. And something along those lines, if you remember at Road America, the Acura looked really, really stout early on. And then we saw them kind of seemingly lose pace as the race went along. And we were left scratching our heads as to what happened. And I've subsequently learned that there was a problem with a sensor, effectively. So race control couldn't measure that in real time, and they therefore asked the team to run the car in its most conservative power setting to ensure that they weren't going beyond it. So, you know, these are all parts of modern racing with so many sensors, so much data coming off the cars that the teams rely on, but the sanctioning body does too, to ensure parity and ensure fairness.
1: Voice of Ryan Marine with me in the Ford Racing Global Broadcast Center. Well, we've talked about the two Fords at the front of the field. Let's do a VP in-race update. Earl Bamber by half a second from Laren Heinrich. Earl Bamber driving the car that Jack Aitken started. Jack Aitken, the championship leader, with a comfortable but not decisive championship points lead at the moment. Laren Heinrich chasing him down and chasing the points lead as well. Then it's 3.8 seconds back to Sheldon von der Linde for BMW. And the BMW M Hybrid number 24, Colin Brown, is the Acura number 60 in fourth position. He's another 10, call that 11 seconds actually, further back. Roman De Angelis for Heart of Racing Valkyrie. He's next, another second further back in fifth position. The top six is made up by Ricky Taylor in the first of the two Cadillac Wayne Taylor Racing cars. Actually, the two brothers are separated by 5 seconds in the 10 and the 40, which are respectively 6th and 7th. Paul de Resta has got to the front of LMP2 for United Autosports. The number 22 car is 10 and a half seconds ahead of Harry Tinknell, another British Racing Drivers Club member. Harry in the number 52 Brian Herter Autosport car has 30 seconds on Christian Rasmussen for Aero Motorsport, and TDS and

0: next. Another 11 seconds further back with Matthias Besch in the number 11. Tom Dillman for Inter-Europol, 1.9 seconds further back in fifth, and he has got 45 seconds on Tristan Vautier for Tower in the number 8 car. In GTD Pro, it's Ford from Ford, Vervish from Barker, 65 from 64, 2 seconds between them. Then 11 seconds back to Marco Sorensen for Aston Martin Vantage, and the car Blanche number 68, the all-white car, is pausing there. So there's a bit of an action going down the front straight under my feet. And behind Marco, it's Alexander Sims by 2 seconds. Number 3 Corvette Racing in 4th position. He's got a couple of seconds on Sandy Mitchell for Pfaff Motorsport in the Temerario, the plaid Pagini in 5th position, and they've got 2.5 seconds over Conor De Filippi, who's just put the fastest lap of the Paul Miller Racing number 1 BMW's racing with a 24.3. In GTD, Dudu Barrichello by a couple of seconds from Conquest Racing and Albert Costa in the Ferrari, so that's Aston Ferrari. Third place is the BMW of Turner Motorsport, Robbie Fawley. He's about 3 seconds further back. Fourth position, call that 6.5, 7 seconds for Wayne Taylor Racing. And the number 45 Lamborghini, that's the Huracan, Trent Hindman, Giacomo Altoe for Dragon Speed, is another 3 seconds further back in the top six, made up by Windward Racing. That's a really good run. That all of the hard work done earlier on, the groundwork, if you will, by the starting driver Russell Ward. Philip Ellis now taking that car over. Little spin earlier on for that number 12 RCF, and that was on the curb actually. It wasn't anybody involved in that, although the number 5 Porsche of Nico Müller was close by. Wasn't involved in that. That is your VP Racing update. We've got an hour and 11 minutes to go.
1: VP Racing, the official fuel, coolant and additives of IMSA.
2: Hour and 10 minutes on the clock, and that is an important thing to note, because we are not far away from the window for the GT cars to make it to the checkered flag starts to open up. Talking to some strategists early in the weekend, I was told that 65, 67 minutes with some fuel save would be viable. So that would be 3 to 5 minutes away. That would be 3, 4, 5 laps away, depending on where the cars are on the track right now, from potentially opening up. Again, we talked about this earlier, long pit lane, so you risk potentially dropping off the lead lap. But as long as you're within about 20, 25 seconds of the class leader, depending on how much fuel you need to put in, you might be safe to do that. And that covers basically everybody in GTD Pro, covers a decent chunk of the GTD field as well. So Arjuna, buckle up down there, buddy. I think it's about to get busy here in the next 5-10 minutes.
3: Stand by for action.
2: Exactly.
0: As a particular animated series used to say at the end of the 60s and the early 70s, if you're a Gerry Anderson Century 21 fan, you'll know exactly what I'm talking about. We've got another car back in the race. It's the 04 CrowdStrike by APR. LMP2 lost a lot of time, been behind the wall at least a couple of times already. They're just trying to get through to the end of the race and get categorised so they get a point or two. This LMP2 battle is fascinating. All of the battles of LMP2, it seems nobody wants to win that this year, because a couple of the major protagonists, Ryan, have thrown themselves at the scenery or have had mechanical issues or whatever. Not necessarily always their own fault, of course, but it does seem that the LMP2 battle is the one that's been broken up and sort of thrown into the wind in shreds of paper more than anyone else this weekend.
2: Yeah, today, that's absolutely the case. The top three in the championship coming in have all had problems. Two have had pretty catastrophic issues, including the CrowdStrike car. Alex Quinn now driving. They're down in ninth with pretty limited prospects for trying to improve. TJ Hyatt, Dane Cameron, AO Racing, they too were caught up in that lap one crash. They're down in eighth in class. And then it was Jeremy Clark who picked up a drive-through penalty. That's dropped the Inter-Europol car down the order. Tom Dillman's in that machine right now, but it's in fifth. So it could have been anybody's day to march through the open door, but they've all kind of tripped on the precipice at this point, and no one's been able to really take advantage.
0: Yeah, that is actually still in Europol by just a scant 14 points by the 04 car. That's why they're out there at the moment. Not necessarily hoping for other people to have bad luck, but if they do and they can make some laps back, they'll close in on the Inter-Europol pairing who are ahead of them. I fear that we will be seeing, as it stands right now, an awful lot when we get to Porto Petit Le Mans in a couple of weeks' time. I also fear that we'll be saying that all the way through. Actually, I don't fear it. I celebrate the fact that we'll be saying that all the way through, possibly even post the last pit stops, because there is something about Motul Petit Le Mans that's, and the 2.54 miles of Michelin Raceway Road Atlanta that just keeps you interested all the way to the end. And we've still got intrigue here, by the way. We still don't know how the leading teams in the individual classes are working their way to the end. Everybody has to get to 2 hours and 40 minutes. The only people who know how many laps, who have a good idea of how many laps they're going to do, are the GTP cars, because they control when the white flag comes out, of course. Everybody else is looking at their fuel and saying, how many laps do we need? Well, we don't know at the moment, because we don't know how fast the GTPs are going to go. We don't know if we're going to get another yellow. They are looking at time at the moment rather than laps. And that's always a slightly difficult calculation, because it's not exact for LMP2, GTD Pro and GTD. Do you want to cheat yourself a little bit and go skinny on fuel when you come in to save a few seconds? It's a possibility. Well, you said about about an hour and 6 minutes. And Ben Barker dives into the pit lane at an hour and 5:40. Let's get down to Arjuna in the pit lane. Is this the first of the last stops? I suppose it must be, Arjuna.
4: It's not the only car coming in, John. Not a surprise to see Corvette Pratt and Miller swapping, or splitting their teams, I should say, with the number three rolling down to pit lane only about 20 minutes after the number four came in for its first pit stop. It's a driver change for Ben Barker as well as they get situated towards the pit exit. Meanwhile, in front of me, John, it's Turner Motorsports as Will Turner's team tries to do the unprecedented to win a Michelin Pilot Challenge and WeatherTech Championship in the same year. They sit in a really good position, third as they run right now, left side tires having been changed. It's the right side now getting worked as sticker tires go on the car. There's some Frankenstrat livery additions added to this car for this particular race as the team pays tribute to Matt Dalton. Robbie Foley fires up the engine and sets the car out.
0: Drama at the front of the field. El Bamba's been off the track. As that's, the number one championship leading Paul Miller Racing BMW has got a mechanical black flag for Conor DeFilippi. We'll get Arjuna to have a look at that. There's debris on the circuit as well. Full course yellow. Oh my goodness, this is a total free kick for anybody who's not made their pit stop. If they can keep going until the pit's opened, this is massive. In the pit lane at the moment, we've got the number 12 car from Lexus. That's the Aaron Tielitz car down the field. So there's been some kind of coming together. There's an investigation going on for contact between the Aston Martin Valkyrie and the Turner Motorsport BMW. Arjuna, in the pit lane, you're going to be very busy shortly, but what's going on right now?
4: Well, at least three cars, John, made it in clearly before the pit entry got closed. It's Fast number 9 as they do a full service. I think Rexy, unfortunately, is in for emergency service. Splash of fuel, off and away they go. Can also see the number 1, Paul Miller BMW, John, heading down through pit exit.
0: Ryan Marine, this has come at an opportune moment for some of the teams out there. Those strategy calls now, when we're talking about the BDO, no strategy award, strategy calls now have somewhat, for the teams who've not made their stop, they've been made for them. The question is, will everybody be able to go an hour and 2 minutes in the GTP field? That's where we've got to look. It's not a problem for the GTDs, but the GTPs, can they get around about an hour? I think they probably can here.
2: I think they can too. I mean, they ran an hour 10 with a full course yellow in the opening stint, and it will have some yellow at the end of this. This is a standard yellow as well, unlike the previous one. So we have all the processes to go through, class split and wave buys. So yeah, I think we're easily in the window for GTP at this stage. LMP2, absolutely not, but we might still see cars come in. That one I have to think through a little bit. Where this gets fascinating is in GTD Pro. So Paul Miller Racing, they were able to get in and serve that mechanical black flag. I don't know what that was for yet. And Arjuna, if you're listening, that would be my question. What do they have to fix, and were they able to do so with that mechanical black flag? Apparently it was a rear bumper issue. So hopefully they were able to get that taken care of. If so, that doesn't hurt them hardly at all. In fact, it was convenient that that came within the window to make it to the end. But remember, they were one car that had gone super long in at the beginning, as I recall. So anyway, I have to think this through a little bit, but there are a few teams that this definitely, that ran very long in that opening stint, that maybe this gets them in the window to make this a one stop.
0: Our hard-working track services teams have picked up that big piece of debris. My next question is, what was the debris from? That looked very prototype-like, something from behind a rear wheel. Arjuna, a rear bumper, we think, for the number one car. Were they able to do a full service while Conor DeFilippi brought that car into the pit lane?
4: Well, I can confirm it was a rear bumper issue, but the question, John, that I haven't been able to answer is whether they entered a closed pit or not. Now, the number 77, Rexy, that's already been confirmed as entering a closed pit, so I think I was right that that was emergency service for them. But given that I saw Faf do a driver change, clearly they must think they entered an open pit lane. Paul Miller was right around them as well, so I wonder, they may have been able to fulfill the obligation with the mechanical black flag.
0: Well, that was a tangle with the number 4 Corvette for the BMW that the bumper came off, and that's where the debris came from. Conor DeFilippi entered the pit at 46 minutes and 45 seconds past the hour. The full course caution was full course yellow was called 2 seconds afterwards. I reckon he's fine, because he would have had to commit to the pit lane well before he crossed the timing line in the pit lane, Ryan. I think that's going to be fine for Conor DeFilippi and for the guys down at BMW.
2: I do too. By the way, the incident is under review with the Corvette and the Paul Miller BMW that led to that bumper coming off. And those are the top two in GTD Pro points right there. So that's an important review that's taking place here at the moment. I was thinking earlier about cars that this might have fallen into their favor. One I have circled is the Rahal Letterman-Lanigan McLaren, Nikita Johnson. Remember, they pitted on lap 52. That was super deep, almost an hour and 20 minutes in. And remember, we speculated if another yellow, could they repeat that feat? I don't know. They're not in the championship hunt. So this goes back to that risk versus reward thing we talked about at the very top. They have got nothing to lose I wouldn't be surprised to see them stay out here and see if they can make it to the end and maybe get a big result.
0: We said in the Porsche Keys to the Race, just, you know, being involved in the championship, does it make you turn yourself down and affect your tactics, risk versus reward? The other side of that, you're spot on, Ryan. And I hadn't thought of this when I was putting that together in the Michelin Countdown to Green. If you're outside the championship hunt, and what you want to do is get towards the front of the field, you want to be on the podium, you want to win races, well, don't like to use the words roll the dice, but that's exactly what you're going to do. You're going to take bigger chances. And so I think that's a good call that you've made there. Earl Bamber locking up the right front Michelin coming down into the first corner. Put the number 31 into the grass for Whelan Cadillac. Back to... Well, hang on a second. We've got pit lane callers coming in. Arjuna has talked to the IMSA officials. He's got the word on the cars that came in, whether they were okay or not. And he's also got all of the GTP field. Take it away, Arjuna.
4: So let's start with those updates, John. It was an open pit lane entered for both Paul Miller and for Pfaff Motorsport. So they got very, very lucky with their commitment time and the timing of the caution. Now, let's focus on GTP pit stops. And I wonder here what the number 6 Porsche Penske crew is going to end up doing. Underfueling in the previous pit stop sequence, is that going to cost them here? As into the pit stalls, it's all of these wonderful GTPs slotting in. Not many driver changes to note, John, with the exception of Julian Andlauer and Felipe Nasr expected. Instead, it's just sticker Michelin tires to be thrown on to the end of the race. The 24 BMW very quickly rolls off just behind Whelan Cadillac, who holds on to the lead of the race.
0: Well, Andlauer's got to get out, hasn't he, really? Because he's been in since the start of the race, but everybody else have done it the other way around. Starting driver got out a wee while ago. They've got their closers in right now. You were spot on as well in terms of Lauren Heinrich needed a little bit more fuel because they stopped earlier on. Here's our Pilotti mid-race recap. A race recap here because we've got a little bit over the midpoint of the race. Too much going on even to squeeze this in. 70 laps completed. We're behind the safety car. Earl Bamber will be the leader. Nico Müller stayed out for JDC Miller Motorsport, but that was to get back on the lead lap. Smart move by John Church and the rest of the team. We've had now 2 cautions for 8 laps plus the one that we're on at the moment, and only one official retirement. And that was the number 2, Phil Fayer, Autosport USA, Orica, very early on in that first corner incident. Right, let's run through the points as the GTDs are coming in. Ford lead the points championship for drivers. Chris Meeson, Frederik Vervich by 6 points over their, well, I mean, just traditional rivals. It's Ford versus GM, Nicky Katzberg and Tom Milner, 4 points back. Another 29 points further back, the BMW, Verhagen and DeFilippi, Caldarelli and Mitchell, over 100 points further behind. More of the as they stand championship positions after these pit stops from our driver database informed pit lane reporter.
4: Well, I was kind of waiting for the number 4 Pratt Miller crew to come down to pit lane. There's a fire for the Dex Imaging Wayne Taylor Racing Lamborghini. They're putting it out, but that is surely going to be their hopes put to bed for a victory here at Indianapolis. In comes, though, Tommy Milner in the number 4 Pratt and Miller Corvette, waiting for the rest of the GT pack to work down pit lane. Maybe contact with Heart of Racing and the Myers Ford Mustang. What a weird pit stop sequence, Sean, as GTD splashes some fuel into their cars.
0: Looked like it was the right rear of the Dex Imaging number 45, Trent Hindman. Wayne Taylor Racing car. Trent decided he wasn't going to stay in the car. Fair play to the guys doing the left-hand tyre changes. They just carried on and did it. We've now got extinguishing all over the pit lane, which is going to need to be cleaned up as well. Where did that come from? Was it just a little bit of spilled fuel onto a hot brake disc or hot wheel rim coming off that car? The good news is the fire is out. Really sharp work by everybody down in the pit lane. Ryan Marine, GTD Pro, RLL Team McLaren, an hour and 20 minutes on their first tank of VP Racing fuel, aided by the neutralisation and the Chevrolet Corvette safety car. Nikita Johnson leads the GTD Pro class. You called it, mate. Absolutely spot on. Well done.
2: Well, I mean, it's going to be tight. Another yellow would make them feel a lot better, but they're in a position where they can swing for the fences here. So they stay out. The timing of that yellow was so good for Paul Miller Racing. They were able to get their service done and clear the mechanical black flag, and then that meant they could stay out as well during this yellow. They've cycled up to second place. That is a massive moment in the championship in GTD Pro. Similar story, though, to the McLaren in GTD, where Conquest pitted their Ferrari. I think they snuck in just as the yellow was about to come out, so that was really clever strategy for them. They were able to pit that car the lap before Turner called in their BMW, so they pitted here relatively recently. They stayed out, and now it's Ferrari ahead of BMW in GTD at the front of the field, and that was, in the case of the Conquest car, I think opportunistic to call the car in just in the nick of time, and I'm not quite sure if it was luck or part of the plan for Turner, but whatever the case, it's worked out great for both.
0: The clash between the Corvette number 4 and the BMW number 1, which cost the BMW its rear bumper. I mean, it's a cover, isn't it, over the back, but you know what I mean, that little bit of bodywork underneath the boot lid, underneath the trunk lid, is under review. It'll either be a no call, or I'm sorry to say, if you're a Bow Tie fan, it will be against the Corvette. I can't see it being any other way, as they were rubbing up the left hand side of that BMW. This all goes back down to what we were talking about earlier on, and you and Arjuna were both in the driver meeting. Racing room was the thing that was being talked about. Are they going to say that the BMW moved over on the Corvette? The next corner is a left. You've got to turn left at some point. Have you got to go around the outside? That's the question. Well, that's fortunately not a decision that I have to make. Final wave by is happening. Into the pit lane again for Julian Andlauer. Philippe Nasser has taken over the Porsche Penske Motorsport number 7. They are 22 laps down after the remedial work required on that car. Again, first corner, first lap was where they got hit. And completely innocent party there. They were actually run into by their own teammate, the number 6 car, who'd been planted onto them by one of the BMWs. No action taken for that. I think Porsche are going to be looking at how many times they've been hit by somebody else and there's been no action taken. Maybe stretching their patience a little much, but race control scrupulously fair. The Dex Imaging number 45 still sits on the pit lane on its hijacks. It's not going any further for the time being, and that's a shame because they've had a good week going on. In some ways, they, possibly the McLaren, had probably the biggest impact on not qualifying were those two cars, certainly in the GT ranks, because they'd been quick all week, should I say. Our lovely blue Corvette that is our pace serving as our pace car has the lights out. So before we go green, Ryan, 49 minutes to go. Break down the strategy for me.
2: Well, we just had a big moment, I think, at LMP2. Three cars just came in after we got through all of the prototype pit stops, the GT pit stops, then the pits open for everybody. Three cars just pitted. The 73 Pratt Miller car, the 8 Tower car, and the 43 Inter-Europol car. Now they get to catch up with the rest of the pack. They're gambling they could make it to the end from here, and everybody in front of them has to make a pit stop, which would see them then cycle through. Let's circle that as a potential moment, strategy of the part of the race here.
4: Update, guys, on Wayne Taylor Racing and the Dex Imaging car. We got an update from Travis, the VP of engineering. He said there was a bit of fuel sprayed onto the exhaust. Fortunately, though, Dallas, the fueler, is fine, and that's the most important thing.
0: Totally right. Worthwhile taking that report as we go back to green. Aston Martin Valkyrie side by side with the number seven. With the number seven at Porsche. As the restart is ongoing. No, it's not. It is the number six. I was right to second guess myself. That's the championship contending car. Those two cars, Roman De Angelis and Lauren Heinrich, battling for fifth and sixth. And De Angelis tries to come back around the outside at turn seven. And right in behind them, BMW. And the BMW's down the inside. It's the 25 of Marco Whitman. And he takes out the Aston Martin. Almost took the pair of them out again. That's diving down the inside. Was there room there? We saw it at turn one. They got away with it, even though they clipped the curb. Marco Whitman, was he there? I'm not sure. Not my decision to make, thank goodness. But that will have to be looked at, because that has caused the Aston Martin some grief. That is already under review. By the way, the incident that took the BMW bumper off between the Corvette and the number one BMW, incidental contact, no action. Also, a penalty in the pit lane. Pit lane causes penalty. Nick Tandy's already come down for AO Racing, more than emergency service. So he's going to have to come in and take a stop, plus 60. Also taking that as well is
2: Conquest.
0: Oh dear. Conquest and the Ferrari, the number 34. Sorry, I interrupted myself there as I was looking at the Hartner Racing and BMW incident. Roman De Angelis goes to the outside, trying to get around the Porsche. Couldn't see the BMW out the front of that Aston Martin. See how race control called that one. Nick Tandy in the pit lane. Not roaring for Rexy at the moment, as Lauren Heinrich is having a go at Colin Brown. This is all about Lauren Heinrich now. He is going to have to do his own championship hard yards, basically, from here on in. Whereas at the front of the field, of course, the number 31 car has Earl Bamber, who is effectively the proxy for Jack Aitken, Ryan.
2: Yeah, exactly. He's doing his best on his teammates' behalf, and at the moment, it's more than enough. He has the lead by about a second of this race, but it's all that strategy yin and yang we talked about. We mentioned, you know, Heinrich and company, they short-filled on that first stop. That meant they were going to have a longer fill later. You could have mitigated some of that if it had happened under green, but with everybody bunched up under yellow, that was really bad news for the Porsche Penske guys. That's why the six car dropped so much during that pit stop and has him down in fifth place right now. As they run, it would be a 217-point deficit, which is verging on the territory of Aitken would only need to start to clinch the title at Motul Petit Le Mans. So that's kind of what we're looking at here. Desperate times now for Heinrich to make some progress. Meanwhile, from the lead in GTD, I had thought that Conquest got it right, but I guess they came in a lap too late. They also had the penalty for more than emergency service in a closed pit. That will drop them out of contention, but it promotes Robbie Foley and Turner to the lead. They're fighting for a title they've not won yet this year. Could this be their chance?
0: Yeah, that's great news for them. Philip Ellis up to third, by the way, for Winward Racing. Great first half of the race by Russell Ward, having started at the back. And he was not backward in coming forward to our broadcast colleagues at Peacock. And Philip Ellis charging up, is trying to get on terms with Robbie Fawley and Turner Motorsport to keep this title battle going. It will go to the final round unless something quite bizarre happens. But it's going to be very, very tight indeed in GTD and indeed in GTD Pro, where the point swings backwards and forwards for losing a position here, gaining a position there, are really costly or good news, depending on which side of the point swing you are on. We are 43 minutes away from the checkered flag. And Lauren Heinrich has target acquired. It's Colin Brown, one of the hardest charging drivers in IMSA history. And the drive-through will be given to Marco Wittmann for BMW for incident responsibility with the Harter Racing Valkyrie. Marco already serving that penalty. In GT, the Aston right up behind the number 81 Dragon Speed, and that car driven at the moment by Giacomo Altoi in the Chevrolet Corvette. So Dudu Barrichello, who has led this race, has target acquired there as well. After the restart, everybody close together. Myers Riley Motorsport, by the way, in the hands of Felipe Fraga, that Mustang, a 125.0 last time around. That's that car's fastest lap of the race. They're up in second. More importantly, they're leading of the cars that are eligible for the Bob Aitken Award, should I say, in GTD. That's been a great run for Myers Riley Motorsport.
2: Yeah, they short-filled, it looks like, under that yellow to get track position. They are down 15 to 20% in their virtual energy tank compared to everybody else. So that's going to be something to watch. You mentioned Altoe in the Dragon Speed car. They're up to fourth. Dragon Speed deserves their flowers. Remember, they lost all of practice one on Friday because they had a gearbox issue. And they've been on the back foot ever since. But what a recovery to be just on the fringes of a potential class podium as they run.
0: Hearing that the Mustang number 16 has some debris at the front of the car picked up. It is their second. It's the higher of the two right-hand dive planes that's come loose. And in fact has become unattached at the top part of it and has folded out in a jaunty angle, actually sitting, looks like he's got a really wide front wing on the right hand side, sort of Pike's Peak spec front wing. Not sure the altitude changes around Indianapolis may require that, to be honest. Not been a good race for the 04 CrowdStrike Algarve Pro Racing machine, and yet, Ryan, they are still leading on 1,946 points from the Dillman and Clark pairing for Inter-Europol. Right now, though, that car is down in seventh position for Tom Dillman in LMP2. You have to think that that could improve for Inter-Europol, and that championship lead in LMP2 driver standings as they run could change. At the moment, Paul de Resta is helping Daniel Goldberg, now only 47 points off the lead, and the CrowdStrike car will probably not add any further points to their total as it stands because of their issues early on.
2: Correct, and I do think Dillman, it depends on their strategy play. They were one of those three cars that pitted right before the green flag on this most recent restart. They are hoping they can make it to the end, but I mean, it's going to be super tight. If the gamble pays off, they're on for a podium potentially, but they might need a little bit of yellow. I'd be really curious to hear from the Tower team, the Pratt Miller team, or the Inter-Europol team, and how confident they are they can make it to the end.
0: Basically, you want Arjuna to use the truth serum and on everybody. Yes. In LMP2 is what you're saying, aren't you?
2: Save us a little for Petit Le Mans, a little, but we can use some here. This is big.
0: Yeah. So because of the safety car and the full course yellow, the laps since the last pit are pretty even for everybody in GTP. There's been a little bit of change of strategy on some of the classes further down, some of the drivers and the teams further down the field. Nikita Johnson still leading for RLL Team McLaren by 1.2 seconds. He's got 54%. Oh, my virtual fuel tanks just popped back up again. He's got 54%, whereas it's 73.4 for Conor De Filippi. My goodness, that safety car helped them out. They had to come in, having been attacked by the Corvette and losing the rear bumper. That came at a very useful, I suppose it was their own bumper that caused the full course yellow. So it seems reasonable that it hadn't dropped off of its own accord that they should get the advantage for that. Can Nikita Johnson go 37 and a half minutes on half a tank of energy? I think he probably can, you know. I think Nikita Johnson can without very much fuel saving at this point.
2: Here's the thing. Think about this. This is a young driver with a primarily open wheel background. This is the first year he's done races with pit stops, effectively, right? Any kind of long distance races. When Arjuna talked to him earlier this weekend, he said that one of the reasons he wanted to do IMSA was to learn fuel saving, tire conservation, pit stops. Well, help you next year in IndyCar, Nikita, but you're going to need to master it right now if this strategy play is going to pay off.
0: And by the way, let's not underestimate Max Esterson's contribution to where this car is now. This has been a quick car, particularly over a lap. Max Esterson was due to qualify the car. We didn't get to qualify it. So he had to start deep down in the field and pulled that car through. Yes, the strategy has worked for them. Maybe, I'm just saying, we'll throw these guys in for the BDO Nose Strategy Award because they had to go super long and Max made it halfway through the race. So he was driving quickly. He did have some safety car, but he had to save as well.
2: Yeah, totally. You're exactly right. It was his feathery right foot that put them in a place where they could even try to play this strategy, and here they are. We'll see if it pays off. But, you know, we've been talking all year about the team's fast. They don't have a result to show for it. Then qualifying gets canceled, so they have to start in the back because they're down toward the back in points for those reasons, right? Well, now they were on the back foot a little bit, but use that to their advantage, and they're playing this strategy out here. And, man, it's going to be fascinating to see if they can save enough to make it to the end.
4: Update from pit lane for you guys. Let's start with GTD Pro, where RLL Team McLaren say that they need a caution to be close to the checkered flag. We'll keep an eye on that. But in LMP2, Ryan, you had given me three car numbers to go check. While Inter Europol sounds somewhat confident they can make it to the end of this race, both Tower Motorsport and Pratt & Miller have told me it is doubtful they can get to the checkered flag, John. Let's see what the Bakers have been able to cook up here.
0: Oh, very good. I see what you did there. Will they prove their worth?
2: Oh, John.
0: Yeah. Let's get all the baking terms out of the way. Let's get it done. Might as well now. Or will they be fighting for the crumbs from the table later on? Well, we'll crust have to wait and see.
2: They rise like leavened bread.
0: Yeah, very good. Yeah, rise to the occasion. Very good indeed. It's been a long day for everybody. I think we're allowed to do that. Now, here's big news in the Bob Aitken Award. Inception Racing, about 5 or 6 minutes ago, got a warning for overpowering. The control powertrain parameters were exceeded. It's happened again. That's a drive-through, and they will have to turn that power setting on the Inception Racing Ferrari down. It's Fred Scharndorf behind the wheel of that car. Brendan Arie battling for the invitation to Le Mans 2027. That is going to cost them some ground, and I think that will allow the 13 Autosport car with Matthew Bell. Matt Bell, the tall northeasterner, Newcastle United supporter. He'll be delighted about what's going on in the football this weekend. He will make up a position. Archie Bargie at turn one and two, involving the number one BMW again. It's been a magnet for contact as Conor Filippi was trying to go for the lead in class. They are struggling through traffic at the moment. There's there's a Ford right there. I think Dennis Olsen's gone through, actually. Yes, he has. Olsen's gone through into second. That was traffic affected. And now Nikita Johnson's going to get a huge lead out of this. As the prototypes came through, there was all kinds of confusion. Acura off the race course as well. And that is the number 93 car with Frenger van der Zander. A pass under yellow. Oh, my goodness. A pass under yellow for the leader in LMP2, Paul de Resta. And that has LMP2 championship implications as the Aston Martin makes up a position. That's Roman De Angelis going past the number 93 of Renger van der Zander. He'll try to come round on the outside of the Valkyrie. How did Renger get out on the dirt? Well, let's go back a little further to find out. It was a huge dive down the inside by the 64 Ford to take second place, Dennis Olsen and Conor De Filippi, but that was certainly traffic influenced at turns one and two, Ryan.
2: It looked that way. It did. Boy, that's going to be an interesting one for sure. And going back to the LMP2, well, we'll do that in a second. How about GTD Pro? It's all happening right now, and this is championship contenders nose to tail to nose to tail. How about this? BMW, Corvette, Ford all together.
0: Little bit of a side swipe forward on BMW. Oh, the lights have gone out for the number 65 car. Are they getting problems for Frederik Vervige? His headlights are going on and off. Hopefully it's just a dodgy connection and not power going on and off as they're being passed by prototype traffic. I do think that Ford's got problems, you know, because Jack Hawksworth's closed right up and Frederik Vervige does not seem to have the power. The headlights have gone off again. And also coming into play there, Valentin Azarclaw for Carte Blanche. And Andrea Caldarelli's not that far behind either in the Lamborghini Temerario. This is all for, what, 4th, 5th, 6th, 7th, 8th. And right now, oh, I am worried about that Frederik Vervige car. You see the headlights going on and off. I think it might just be a loose connection there, but he has dropped a couple of positions. His teammate Dennis Olsen in second, just 2 seconds behind Nikita Johnson, who continues to lead. 43% of his energy remaining in that number 59 McLaren. 59 for Dennis Olsen. That's not massively different. 61 for Conor De Filippi. As they run, it is Neil Verhagen and Conor De Filippi now who lead by 43 points in the GTD Pro standings from Nicky Katzberg and Tom Miller, with Chris Meeson, Frederik Vervige back 107 points and another 19 points further back for the Lamborghini pairing. I love this part. This is kind of like watching playoff stick and ball sports, isn't it, when we get to this time of the season, because every single play, I'll use that to continue the metaphor, every single pass, every single lap seems to have much bigger implications than it would have had at Daytona or Sebring, not in terms of those massive races, but in terms of the championship implications.
2: Absolutely. Every move is under the microscope at this stage in the season. And, you know, you're also looking at some of these really close points battles, and you're going back and looking, well, if this had happened back at Laguna Seca, or if only we had tried this other strategy at Watkins Glen, what would the points look like now? Of course, it's all academic. It doesn't really matter. The points are what they are, and the key thing is to have a chance going into the final 10 hours of the season at Motul Petit Le Mans in just a couple of weeks' time. A few have played themselves out of the playoffs right now, so to speak. Of course, no real playoffs at IMSA Racing, but used to be you didn't have to make that qualification. But anyway, But that said, others have risen to the challenge. And again, the main thing is, if you've got a shot, anything can happen in that final race, as we've seen so many times over the years.
0: I tell you what, you know, that BMW in second place for Sheldon von der Linde is closing down to about a second now. Let's look at the GTD driver standings as they run. It is the Turner pairing, the Foley and Gallagher pairing, by 14 points over the Windward pair, Phil Ellis and Russell Ward. 110 points back now, Dudu Barrichello from the lead, and the Pedersen Tielitz Lexus pairing 250 back from the lead. But I mean, we're talking, that's a position. It's one and a half positions, actually. As Paul de Rest, I know you can't do that, but you know what I mean. Paul de Rest comes in to serve his drive through penalty. And incident responsibility for the number 13 car on the 70. There's been all kinds of things going on down in the GT category. So that's Matt Bell on Fred Scharndorf, but just a warning there as Matthew Bell has moved up to sixth position, and Scharndorf after that drive through for the 70 car for overpower on that inception Ferrari, he's dropped down to 10th place in GTD. So there's the difference there. This is all bubbling up nicely. Can I just remind everybody, we still have 27 minutes of racing to go. The lights are on all of these cars. Just starting to see the lights making a difference on the racing circuit, the surface, actually. We're a little bit overcast now at this time of day. 24 minutes past 5 in the afternoon in Indianapolis. Are we clouding over? Can you see that from the ninth floor?
2: I sure can. That explains it exactly. Sunset's not for another couple of hours plus, actually, in Indianapolis, but it kind of feels like we're later in the evening than we are, and I would attribute the overcast skies to that. That's been a theme all throughout the day. There's been some precipitation in the state of Indiana, but it's all been considerably north of where we're located here in Speedway, an enclave of the greater Indianapolis area. And thankfully, we've been able to dodge that.
4: Kevin Estra out of the Porsche Penske number 6. Kevin, let's go back to the start of the race through turn 1. What happened there?
5: Well, we were very... It was very wide, you know, we were three wide coming in, and I think the 25 hit the curb or something on the inside and went into me on the right side, and it pushed me towards Julien and the 7 and the Sisa car, and we had a slight contact and he spun. So I'm really sorry for them, for car 7, because they deserve to do a good race here, but I was in sandwich, I got hit on the right and I couldn't do anything really. I was trying to stay out of trouble, but I was in the middle. And after that, there was quite some chaos as well behind us and in front of us, and it went to yellow quite straight away. So, it was all right for us, but unfortunate for the sister car.
4: You've lost a bit of track position here. What can Lauren do to fight back in these closing stages?
5: Yeah, we were, I think we did well. We did a good move on the first stop, stopping a little shorter than the others, to make sure that we get a track position, and went to P2 in clean air for Lauren. And then we were in a good position, but the yellow came in a bad moment for us, because everyone was bunched up and everyone had to put some fuel, and the others had less fuel to put than us. So we lost like 4 positions there. But then Lauren did a mega job on the restart and good pass. Now we're P3. It seems that it's going to be tough to catch the others, but there's still 20-something minutes to go, and we're pushing like hell.
4: Thanks, Kevin.
5: Thank you.
0: In our Michelin countdown to green, and we'll have Michelin post-race tech coming, we talked about the change in mindset if you're involved in a championship fight. I am sure that Earl Bamber wants to win this motor race. I am sure also that equally, if not more, Sheldon van der Linde wants to take a BMW Team WRT victory, which they don't have this season for that car. That car has won here, but not in this team's hands. First and second now are battling. And I don't think Sheldon van der Linde is going to give anything here. Earl Bamber needs to be aware of that. And if they get side by side, surely somebody from Whelan Engineering is going to say, let him go. They're in traffic now at turn one. And this is the championship on the line for his teammate, Jack Aitken. Healthy lead right now. Not insurmountable, but a damage, a non-finish, dropping down to 10th or 11th if they had to bring the car in to get fixed, would change the complexion of the GTP championship. So well, they have to pick their battles.
2: Exactly. Spare a thought for poor Jack Aitken, who's stuck on the pit box just watching this. His championship not at all in his hands, and he just has to watch and see how Earl Bamber manages this traffic. Sheldon van der Linde spoke earlier in the weekend about how he thought this race was going to come down to traffic management, and he may well be proven right here in the next 22 and a half minutes.
0: Surely. Christian Rasmussen leads LMP2 for ERA Motorsport. ERA competing on several different stages around the world in classic races. This weekend and at the Michelin 24 Hours of Barcelona, Dwight Merriman in a decent position in their Ferrari there and had a huge incident coming onto the front straight from the final corner at Barcelona. Took that car out of the race. Great work by Ryan DL and Jake Hill. They were certainly in with a chance of an overall podium, possibly even better. So if the guys from ERA out on Central European time, which is 11:30, they might even still be packing up actually at the track, but I'm sure they'll have the coverage on. Bad luck for today, and maybe a bit of redemption for ERA as an organisation, with Christian Rasmussen leading by nearly a minute in LMP2. Meantime, the battle for the lead coming through more traffic on the flashes. This time it is the red wheel and number 31 Cadillac with 21 minutes to go who gets the best of the traffic, putting straight onto the back of more GTD cars, GTD Pro and GTD cars. And this might be the opportunity for Sheldon van der Linde. Where does the traffic come on the front straight? Maybe this is lucky for Earl Bamber, but he's got to make the dive down the inside. Goes past the Ford Mustang. He's got the number one BMW, which he won't get past, and that's going to hold him up. We talked about this as well in our Porsche Keys to the Race. Traffic, there's four classes, and there's places where you have to follow in line. Bamber has to be decisive but clean here if he wants to hold on to the race victory. I'm going to say this right now, they do not need to win this race. We've seen this before from this Whelan team, that they haven't been prepared to back down. It cost them the race victory at Road America when Jack Aitken was finishing the race in the 6 hours, and would not give up a position when it would have been better for the championship had he done so. Surely yes, they are not going to make that tactical error again with Earl Bamber at the wheel.
2: Well, that is the question, because you're right. There wouldn't be much in doubt with the championship had Jack elected not to put up a stiff fight there at the end at Road America, but that's not the way it played out. So instead, the championship is still up for grabs. Right now, with Bamber leading, it would be a 177-point lead for Jack Aitken over Loren Heinrich. If the position swapped, though, if they settled for second place, it is a big swing first to second. It's a 30-point difference. So instead of being up 177, they'd be up 147. It's still a big number, but it looks a little bit more palatable if you're Loren Heinrich, if it's under 150 as opposed to 177.
0: What's the point swing between third and second? Because Loren Heinrich is absolutely hoving into view behind Sheldon van der Linde. Heinrich is taking all kind of risks through traffic. He has to. There's nothing else they've got to do. They've got to maximise the points third is okay, second would be better. And under 5 seconds at the moment is certainly achievable in the last 19 minutes. How many extra points does Heinrich get if he hunts down and passes Sheldon van der Linde?
2: 20 points. So it is a big swing if he were able to get there. And if the top two should tangle and he were able to get through, then we're talking about a huge change. Speaking of big changes, this is a championship contending car in GTD Pro. The Paul Miller race has just come undone for Conor DeFilippi, and the rejoin right in front of the Mustang. Wow.
0: That was very close indeed. And the GTD Pro driver standings are going to be

0: scrutinized because it means so much more now.
1: And we're getting report that Conor DeFilippi is none too pleased on the radio, as you might imagine. Actually, if you were watching that points as they run graphic as that happened, it changed in real time, and it was a 40-point swing for Conor DeFilippi after that. And keep in mind the other car involved, the Vervish Mies car, they were within 67 points of the lead coming into the weekend. More GT cars in strife now.
0: And drive that through for is the 65. A penalty for the Ford. That's come through very, very quickly indeed. That'll be a drive-through for the Ford. Down to the pit lane. Here's Arjuna.
2: John, I've just been keeping an eye on some of these teams.
3: Go on.
2: Just been keeping an eye, John, on some of these teams and the tension right now. I'm really trying to get a sense for RLL Team McLaren. They told me they would need a caution to be comfortable to the end of this race, but they're still pushing out there and trying something with Nikita Johnson.
0: I think they're all right. They've got 22% and 16 minutes to go. Nikita has been driving immaculately. He's under a little bit of pressure now from Dennis Olsen, who's right behind him. But I think Nikita is probably all right on fuel. The thing is now, there's no point in trying to save when you've got a car right up your tailpipes. In fact, you've got two cars. You've got two of the biggest marques in the world and huge US rivals. Ford versus Corvette are right behind McLaren. At the moment, the British marque, with a very old design of car, this is the oldest homologation in the field of GT3s. We're expecting a new car sometime soon. It's not going to be tomorrow or next week, probably not even next year. But the guys down at Woking are looking at a new homologation of GT3 car. And right now, Nikita Johnson just got to turn it up to 11 and do the best he can. If he runs out of fuel with two laps to go and has to pit, that's fine. I can't see them just going, tell you what, shall we just ease off and settle for third? I just can't see that happening for this particular group.
1: It's really tight, though. I mean, 20% to go 15 minutes. That's a fifth of a tank to go a quarter of an hour. Now, we were told you could do 65, 67 minutes with some fuel save. So I think this has them right on the cusp, depending on how good of a fuel saver young Nikita Johnson is right now. Plus now he's got to play some defense, and the pressure's about to get cranked up to 11 because it's now three cars, you're exactly right, fighting here at the very front.
0: The other thing to think as well is that the two cars behind him have a grip advantage because they changed tyres during the full course yellow, whereas Nikita Johnson has been on the same set of Michelins since he got in that car. And that is probably where it's going to all come down to. And we've also got cars coming through right now with the Acura of Renger van der Zande coming through. That's actually helped Nikita break away just a little bit. Nikita wants to drop straight in behind that car, which he does. Gets a little bit of a draft. Let's go down to the pit lane where Arjuna Kankapardi once again is staring pointedly at people on the pit wall and on the perches.
2: Well, I'm also, John, taking a look at some of the data on the timing stand, and both from what the team have told me and my own interpretation of what I see, they are good to the end, but by the narrowest of margins. The question that I asked the team, will Nikita have anything to fight with? They weren't quite sure about the answer to that one. Let's keep an eye on how his rear tires continue to manage over the course of this stint.
0: Yeah, I agree with that. I absolutely agree with that. I think that's going to be more important than how much VP racing fuel he's got in the tank at the end of the day. It'll be about grip. Carte Blanche and Valentin Asclaw has pitted. They've come up about 13 minutes short in their run with that number 68 all-white machine. But at the moment, Nikita Johnson has pulled out a wee bit of a lead. Same can be said for Earl Bamber, who's settled into about a 1.5-second gap. But Lauren Heinrich is charging up to the back of Sheldon van der Linde. It's now down to 6.5 seconds. That was 9 seconds not so very long ago. Not quite taking anything out of them last time around. But Heinrich in the number six, 19.

0: 63. He's trying to get somewhere close to Sheldon van der Linde and maybe get an extra 20 points. Where do we look at the moment? Nikita Johnson by 3/4 of a second at the front of GDD. Earl Bamber by 1.5 seconds. Christian Rasmussen is the most comfortable at the moment for ERA Motorsport in LMP2. That's 25 seconds. Robbie Fawley by just on 1.5 seconds from Philip Ellis, who's gradually worked his way back. This BDO No Strategy Award is going to be so hard to award this weekend because we've got so many potential recipients. Windward Racing, great driving, great strategy from them. You've got to say RLL Team McLaren, whatever happens from there, they've done a superb job to get Max Esterson so far through the race and then to give Nikita Johnson a chance to go to the end. The ERA Motorsport guys have worked their way through LMP2, and at the front of the field, even actually Lauren Heinrich for Porsche Penske Motorsport delayed right at the beginning, dropped all the way down, had to make an extra pit stop, and now back up to third position with a bit of short fueling. Pick your class, ladies and gentlemen. I have no clue how we're going to work this BDO No Strategy Award out. Ryan, give us some sense here of what is going on with 10, call it 11 minutes to go.
1: Okay, well, a couple of things to cover off. You mentioned that Valentin Hasekalo had to come into the pits. That was a drive-through penalty, actually, for an incident that was with the Lexus. I think it was the Hawksworth Lexus. And then it got worse because apparently he sped while doing the drive-through and has just had to do another drive-through penalty. As far as the strategy, the BDO No Strategy Award is concerned, don't sleep on the 8 car of Tristan Vautier, because remember, they were one of the 3 cars in LMP2 that pitted just before the restart and were gambling, trying to make it to the end. I don't know that the 18 ERA car can make it. They pitted 2 laps earlier than Vautier, but that car, the 8 team, the Tower team, making that strategy call, that could net them a win, and that could also help them earn that BDO No Strategy Award.
2: A slightly shuffled driver lineup for ERA Motorsport today, with Nick Bull stepping in alongside of Christian Rasmussen. Just had a chat with Nick, who says they should be good on fuel to the end, Ryan, to answer your question.
1: Wow.
0: Oh, brilliant stuff. Battle for second place is heating up now. This is great for Nikita Johnson, by the way, because now we've got Dennis Olsen, the bespectacled Scandinavian, holding off Nicky Katzberg. Oh, yeah, Nicky Katzberg. He's not known for hanging about, shall we say. So the two great rivals, the blue oval and the bow tie, seem to find each other more times than enough. And this has championship implications. At the moment, Nicky Katzberg and his teammate Tom Milner are 37 points to the good on Neil Verhagen and Conor De Filippi. They're sitting in 7th position at the moment, just 2 seconds behind Jack Hawksworth. Caldarelli and Mitchell in the Temerario, 53 points back from the lead, and the second of the Fords, 114 back, and my goodness, they were very tight indeed going through turn number 7. But we're also keeping an eye on the lead at the moment. Now, this is an interesting situation that's brewing up here, as Earl Bamber, who is being chased by Sheldon van der Linde, is about to come up to Renger van der Zander, who is right ahead of him. Now, you've got 2 cars in a race. It's a team sport. What happens here with BMW Team WRT? Oh, so close for the leader of the race as he came up behind the Shopify number 11, Matthias Best TD racing car, almost ran into the back of him and had to jink to the side of the circuit, and that's cost him a wee bit of time. Here comes the BMW in second, the next prototype ahead. Oh my goodness, is this going to be what decides the race? 7.75 minutes to go. 2 spinners, actually. We've had Matthias Besch spinning in the number 11. And who else have we got there that spun? That's the number 52 car as well. And that is under review. So that incident just happened as well as Besh comes into the pit lane, and the battle for the lead is on the middle straight. They go either side of one of the Corvettes into turn seven. Down the inside. Oh, a lock-up from Earl Bamber. Bamber was out of control there. He's locked up. Now, how will Race Control see that as he runs side by side into the BMW? He was on the defensive line, but he lost control of the car and locked up. Now, that is going to be very interesting in terms of what Race Control see. He doesn't get a good run. In the meantime, down the inside for the BMW number 24 of Sheldon van der Linde. I said Sheldon van der Linde would not give anything whatsoever. And these are dangerous times for Jack Aitken and his championship chances. Will that be even looked at, or is that just a racing incident? You've got to be so careful though, Ryan. When you lock up a wheel, that means, as far as Race Control's concerned, you're not in control of your car.
1: Well, they came out on the other side. It was relatively minimal contact between the two of them. There was enough asphalt for them both to coexist. So my hope is we'll be able to see a race to the finish from here. Bamber throwing everything he's got at this on behalf of Jack Aitken. Meanwhile, van der Linde would love to deliver that big win for WRT. He said traffic could be the deciding factor, and boy, is there a lot of traffic looming.
0: The team have just been on the phone to the Kiwi Earl Bamber. Remember the big picture. I think that hang on, I'll just look through my book of pits to driver translation. Remember the big picture. No crashing is what that means. Side by side again as they go down the front straight. They've gone either side of one of the Mustangs and through to the lead at turn number 12. Not down the front straight, actually. It was on the banking on the far side, and Sheldon van der Linde took the opposite side to the leader. They went either side of the of the Corvette, which is battling for third place in GTD Pro. So that was Nicky Katzberg and BMW lead. And that is a big point swing in the favour of Lauren Heinrich, who, by the way, is only 5 seconds behind this particular battle right now. Earl Bamber, I think, having received that message, I think that means message received and understood from Earl Bamber. Does it not, Ryan?
1: It might have, and look, the traffic there was a key component of that. Bamber took the more conventional approach. Van der Linde saw it as an opportunity, got to the inside, and really left Bamber no recourse there. By the way, that lockup incident you were discussing earlier, it was reviewed by Race Control. A warning was issued, and that was to Bamber, by the way. So another reason for him to be very circumspect here, because he was already under the microscope.
0: Yeah. Actually, I'm not sure he did back out of that. He got on the wrong side as he was trying to turn into the right-hander, and he started to turn in. The BMW was already there. As soon as you lock up a wheel, you're in trouble. And I'm not going to say that they were lucky for that, because it wasn't significant contact. But I've got to say that is a responsibility call for contact for the 31. And so maybe you can call them a bit, let's say, fortunate. They've been on the right side of most of the decisions from Race Control this season, including the Earl Bamber contact with Simon Mann's Ferrari at Road America, which after the race, Race Control really rather thought they might not have got entirely correct, says Hindhoff diplomatically. Whether that would have changed the championship materially is a moot point, but on the same piece of racetrack now, and with no cars between second and third, Lauren Heinrich in the white striped number six has an opportunity to close down on Earl Bamber. Now this is a different, with 3 minutes to go, that's going to be two laps, this is a different dynamic. This is a completely different dynamic, because Lauren Heinrich has got absolutely nothing to lose here and everything to gain. He's got to put Bamber under pressure. He's got to get alongside him and basically say to Earl Bamber, close the door on me. You close the door on me, and let's have Race Control make that decision. That's what they've got to do right now if they're going to turn this championship around, because that is the gap between them at the moment. And if they could get in front of them, that would be a huge swap around in terms of the championship condition. Meantime, in LMP2, Era Motorsport are leading by 55 seconds now after that drive-through penalty. And for their nearest competitor, Brian Hurd at Autosport in second. Harry Tinknell is in second place. Tristan Fortier and Pietro Fittipaldi are just coming out of the pit lane. Just a confirmation, Era saying that they are good on fuel. They've told Arjuna Kankapati that, and we're not going to argue with it. In GTD Pro, it's 1.3 seconds between Nikita Johnson and Dennis Olsen. Oh, it's not finished yet, is it? Earl Barber's coming back at the BMW, Ryan. And here comes Lauren Heinrich. This could yet end in tears of joy or pain.
1: Oh, and it's really marginal as to how many more laps we have to go. I think it's going to be this one and one more. That's not good for Nikita Johnson, who was on the fence with energy. I think he's saved enough. Oh, man, I don't know. That could have been disaster there for Nikita. Just a couple of seconds. Yep. I was afraid of that.
0: He's come into the pit lane. Oh, it will be white flag next time around for the leaders. And this is what we were talking about earlier on. When you're in the minor classes, you are not in control of your own destiny. If Sheldon van der Linde or Earl Bamber had been out in front by 20-odd, 30-odd seconds, they might not have had to push so hard. It was 3 seconds worth of fuel, and they'll plummet down the standings. I tell you what, I'm going to say BDO no strategy for those guys. They've not got the result that they wanted, but my goodness me, they've given it a good go from moment number one. Didn't get to qualify where they wanted to be. Sent Max Esterson long, and then Nikita has tried his best. That, for me, is the BDO Node Strategy Award for those guys. Also in pit lane, Tom Dillman for Inter-Europol. The LMP2 battle goes bonkers again. Let's just blow that one up as we pull the pin on that championship. White flag. And it's going to be between Sheldon van der Linde and Earl Bamber with Lauren Heinrich 3 seconds further back. Well, well, well. What a race. There were people that said, 2 hours 40 round here after we've had 6 hours. Oh, I'm not sure. I have to say, Ryan, you and I discussed this some time ago, and we both said, I think this suits a sprint race as good, if not better, than the longer race. And what have we had? We've had entertainment from the drop of the green flag.
1: We have plenty of drama. Oh, and it's on for the lead in GTD Pro.
0: Ford versus Corvette in that particular battle as well, with Dennis Olsen and Nicky Katzberg. They were trailing the bright orange McLaren, but now this is the battle for the lead. The final lap of this 2 hours and 40 minutes. We're waiting to see BMW Team WRT take their maiden victory. They've been on a roll recently, and Nikita Johnson, he could have done with being lapped a couple of laps ago. They're going to take it, and the Corvette's on the grass in the battle for the honours in GTD Pro. Rasmussen is fined in LMP2. We'll wait for him to come through. I'm waiting for Dennis Olsen and Nicky Katzberg to come across the line. At the front of the field, BMW versus Cadillac versus Porsche. They'll end that way around. Great run for Era Motorsport. A rejigged team this weekend. And Dennis Olsen, Christian Rasmussen takes the top step for LMP2. Era Motorsport, if I listen carefully, I can hear them going wild at the Circuit de Catalunya Barcelona, where the bulk of the team have been this weekend. It will be Turner Motorsport from Windward Racing. Or will it? They were very close on the line. And it's just Turner Motorsport and Robbie Fawley who takes the win from Windward Racing. Let's get some reaction from the pit wall. Here's Arjuna.
2: It's jubilation for BMW Team WRT as they celebrate. Dries Van Toor, first win for WRT here in IMSA. How does that feel?
3: Yeah, great. I mean, it's been a difficult Well, we've had so much bad luck as well already a bit this season. We've always been a bit in the mix, and then we couldn't really put it together. And to now put it together, I mean, Chell did a great stint. To now have the first win for WT and IMSA here is an amazing. Hopefully we can just keep building from here. But yeah, everybody is a big relief, and that we can get our win here. And yeah, super happy.
2: Go kiss the bricks.
3: Thanks, you.
0: Oh, brilliant stuff. Is anybody going to argue with me about RLL Team McLaren getting the GT version of BDO No Strategy? I know they didn't get the result. They finished in eighth position. Ryan, you're going to throw someone else in there?
1: The winners in GTD Pro also pitted early, and I'd have to go back through a lap chart to be able to I mean, because they pitted six laps before the number four Corvette did, and I'm trying to remember how that would have worked into the sequence, but clearly they played their cards well to get some track position late. They were not front runners early on in this race, so that would be one that I would circle, but I think for sentimental reasons, they were 5 seconds away, RLL was, effectively, because I think the leaders crossed the line with a minute and 23 seconds left. Had it been a minute and 18 seconds left, it would have been the last lap, and those are the margins. Because it was 5 seconds more, we had to do the extra lap, and Johnson had to make the stop.
2: It was a battle all the way to the end, Ford versus Corvette. Ben Barker, I can see a little bit of everything running through your face emotion-wise right now.
4: Yeah, I was just on my phone for the last 10 minutes. I couldn't watch, so, you know, fantastic. You know, the Multimatic, Ford Racing, everyone's just done such an amazing job. Obviously, Dennis, what a hero fight at the end there. So, you know, it was tricky in the last lap there, but he had a prototype up the inside of him, so it just got all a bit tight there, but came through with the win in the end. So we're delighted, over the moon.
2: Your first win here in IMSA WeatherTech Sports Car Championship competition happened as well on pit stops, because you pitted quite early, able to make the fuel last to the end.
4: Yeah, it's part of the game with IMSA, you know. It's all about who's the first to box, and usually people follow. So always a bit of a gamble, but at the end it paid off for us, so and we deserve it.
2: Congratulations.
4: Thanks very much.
0: BDO Nose Strategy Award for the prototypes. Ryan Marain, what do you reckon?
1: I have no idea how the Era car made it home, because everyone behind them, including those that topped off coming to the restart, had to come in for a splash. Rasmussen, in that final stint, had two laps less fuel, admittedly under yellow, but still, than everybody else, and Christian still was able to bring it home, and has made it around to the pits somehow on the cool-down lap as well. I mean, they played the strategy to be able to make that long run to the end without having to top off, and that, to me, is the clear prototype nomination.
0: I'm going to go with that. They did have a big lead because they didn't stop, but Christian did a fantastic job. I think it was 54 seconds at one stage. As it came to the line, it's 15 seconds, but it doesn't matter. His last lap was 8 seconds slower than Harry Tinknell, but it doesn't matter, because it wouldn't matter if he'd won by a tenth of a second. So let's round up the situation then. We'll have the results in a second. Here's the BDO No Strategy Award winners. We'll give it to the 18 era team for prototype, and to RL Team McLaren, Nikita Johnson and young Max Esterson, for their valiant efforts along with the rest of the team to make it to the top. It's BMW who take BMW Team WRT who take their maiden victory. That's been a long time coming. Remember, though, this is still their first season running these cars, ahead of the championship contending Cadillac Whelan, number 31 in terms of Jack Aitken for the championship. Lauren Heinrich had to come back through the field after his teammate Curran Estre got nailed at the first corner, ironically by another BMW. Cadillac Wayne Taylor Racing in fourth place for the number 40. Meyershank Racing, the number 60, they had so much pace in qualifying, did not translate into a race result. Behind them, Colin Brown, Ricky Taylor, or should I say Meyershank Racing, Cadillac Wayne Taylor Racing, and Aston Martin, heart of racing, Valkyrie. Nico Müller finished off the day for JDC, and Marco Wittmann in 10th position. LMP2, the blue number backgrounds. ERA, Brian Hurt at Autosport and United Autosports on the podium. Tower Motorsport, Pratt Miller Motorsport into Europol competition, and TDS running through there. It seemed at one stage nobody wanted to win that. Ford versus Corvette versus McLaren in GTD Pro. Ford comes out on top ahead of McLaren, and the Temerario gets another podium finish, just 5 seconds adrift at the end, ahead of the second Corvette, Vassar Sullivan's Lexus. Paul Miller Racing, not their day today. They attracted a lot of attention, unwanted attention from cars around them. Frederick Vervish brought the second of the Fords home in seventh, and Nikita Johnson in the end with Max Esterson down in eighth position. Robbie Fawley for Turner Motorsport and the BMW GT3 Evo by half a second at the end. Windward Racing was another strong candidate for the BDO North Strategy Award in GTD because they had to come from the back of the grid. Their championship qualifying position was not upheld when they went to the start of the race because they were late on parade. Carte Blanche in third position. 13 Autosport Dragon. 13 Autosport as well taking the top points for the Bob Aitken Award. Then Dragon Speed Ferrari, Harter Racing Aston, Wright Porsche, Gradient Ford in seventh, and the top 10 made up by Vassar Sullivan and AO Racing. Back to our DB Driver Database informed pit lane reporter as we've got more reaction from down in pit lane.
2: Let's talk to Patrick Gallagher, because we talked during practice. This was an emotional weekend. Been searching for a win, and you've done it with Matt's name on the side of the car. How does this feel?
5: Yeah, it's just incredible. I mean, that guy means so much to me and his whole family and everybody. He's supported me my whole career, and we just won at the Indianapolis Motor Speedway in his honor, man. That's pretty badass.
2: I can't say it better than that. Congratulations, Patrick. Let's talk to Robbie Fawley, because that was an interesting run to the checkered flag. How close was it with strategy there to get to the end?
6: Yeah, we did all the right stuff strategy-wise, I think. We got one or two lucky situations. It's kind of, you know, it's good and bad with the pro cars in front of you. They're racing hard, and then I was just trying to stay out of their battle, and then I saw Philip coming, and I'm like, oh, man, I could really use my own space here, and you don't sort of get that benefit leading GTD because you're always racing. But it was intense. I appreciate those guys racing clean. I understand they have their own thing to do, so just tried to keep it all between the white lines and bring this home for our buddy Matt at his favorite track.
2: Sounds like a lot of fun. Let's steal a word with Will Turner as well, because there's a little bit of history on the line here as you search for a WeatherTech championship alongside of a Pilot Challenge championship as well. What does that mean to you and the team?
7: I mean, what an amazing spot to be in, right? With one race to go, still to be in the fight. And I said earlier in the weekend, we haven't won a GTD race in a couple of years. And I think we had an angel of Matt Dalton on our shoulder this weekend. And, hey, let's bring it to Petit and see what happens, because anything can happen. It's going to be an exciting race. I'm looking forward to it.
2: Enjoy the tacos and go kiss those bricks.
7: Absolutely. It's tacos and tequila tonight, everybody.
0: I want to be part of that party. The coolest thing about winning at Indianapolis Motor Speedway is the ride the car gets to Victory Circle, which is not at ground level. Ryan Marine, on his birthday, at his home track, watching a motor race that IMSA put on specially for him. You've been in that Victory Circle at the Indy 500. How special is it going to be for Sheldon van der Linde and the rest of the BMW team, WRT team?
1: There's no place like it, that's for sure. You think about all the history, all the people who have won here over the years, and adding your name to that part of the legacy of this place. It's called the racing capital of the world for a reason. Very, very special indeed.
0: We'll go to Michelin Post Race Tech next on RS2. Wrap the international TV field. We'll be starting with the LMP2 winners and Arjuna down in the pit lane for Arjuna, for Ryan on his birthday. For me, John Heindorf, the responsible adult, was Eve Hewitt. Aaron was the voice of reason in our ears up in Concord. All of our technical staff, both here at the circuit and back up in North Carolina. And of course, Rob, back over in London, making sure the audio went to the world. What a race and it sets us up nicely for 10 hours at Motul Petit Le Mans. Michelin Raceway Road Atlanta will round off the season. Don't miss that, and stay tuned for Michelin Post Race Tech next on RS2.
8: 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The checkered flag ends the race, but not the race talk. Have your say. Ask the experts. Make your point. Post-race tech. The end of the race is only the beginning.

0: Oh, I often say wow at this point when we go to Michelin Post Race Tech. We'll wrap things up for the moment. I want to get down straight away to the celebrations. ERA have won in LMP2, our junior Kanga party.
1: Christian Rasmus and Nick Bull having a quick chat. Let's start with you, Christian. How much fuel saving were you doing on the end there as you saw some of your competitors have to come down to pit lane?
2: All of it. Yeah, I don't think I've ever fuel saved that much in IndyCar nor in the LMP2 car. So, yeah, that was mech fuel safe. The engineer kept giving me a number, and then next lap he was like, no, we need more than that. Next lap, we need more than that. Man, I was lifting halfway down the straights, both ends, and as much as I could. But yeah, we got it done. Great call by the engineering crew to do that. That definitely gave us the win today. And great job by Nick early in the race. You know, he just kept it clean and got around that trouble at the start, which just left us with a good car here to compete towards the end.
1: And Nick, it's great to see you back in IMSA competition. You've historically run quite well here, but when did you get the call that there would be an opportunity to come step in with this ERA Motorsports team?
3: You know, we started talking a few weeks ago, and then it came together at the last minute, and I leaned on Kyle. I said, you know, who do you trust as a great crew driver? And he said Christian will deliver. And you know, we didn't have the best result in qualifying, had some issues, but we knew we had a good car, and so once we figured that out, we were able to move forward, stay clean. And Hugo, the engineer and strategy team, just, they called it. They said, this is a fuel race. So even in my stint, we were on big fuel save. And that, that obviously continued in an even more extreme way for Christian. But it was great fun.
1: Any chance now of a full season campaign next year? Or what's your plans looking like for 2027?
3: I've got a lot to work on and with just my two kids. But my wife is amazing. She lets me go out and have some fun sometimes, but we'll see, maybe. I always keep my fingers crossed. I can't stay away, you know. Whether you're paid to do this or you're out here and it's something you get to do several times a year, it's definitely an addiction.
1: Congratulations. Great to see you again.
3: Yeah. Thank you guys for having us.
4: Wow, what a result. Unbelievable what Christian Rasmussen was able to do. He went 40 laps in that last stint to try and get that result. Now, that's a one-off entry. This is the first sprint race that ERA has run all year, so they're not part of that championship fight. But in LMP2, John, it's as close as you like at the top. 4 points. Four. Unofficially, of course, between the top two. Jeremy Clark and Tom Dillman have taken that lead from George Kurtz and Alex Quinn, but it is oh so close. Basically, depending on qualifying points, of course, it's whoever finishes ahead of the other going into the season finale, with three other crews at least within 200 points going into the last race of the season.
0: There were times in that race where I thought nobody wanted to win any class, to be honest. Some risks taken by Earl Bamber for Cadillac Whelan there. The reminder was given to the affable Kiwi. I don't think it changed his mindset that much. It was a good move by Sheldon van der Linde. They had to go either side of GTD traffic, and maybe Earl just picked the wrong way. He went the long way around going into what was turn 12, actually, the right-hander. Sheldon van der Linde down the inside. There was a moment when I thought Earl was going to turn in and there would be contact. There had been contact before, for which Earl Bamber did get a warning. That was incident responsibility, and maybe that played into the final couple of laps as well.
4: Maybe. I'm not sure the warning would have been given in time for that it to really come into play in that incident. I'd have to go back and think about that. But whatever the case, clearly he was thinking about Jack Aitken, the full season driver in that car who is going for this title. And yes, the loss of the lead, it cost them the win. It also cost them 30 points. But Aitken's lead is still 147 over Loren Heinrich, who did his best to recover. They were on the back foot strategically. Poor timing of a yellow really is what cost them, and they had to do a longer stop because they had short filled in the first stop. That's what put them on the back foot. But Loren came up through the field, restarted sixth, finished in third. 147 points. It's an awful lot to overcome in the finale, but it's not impossible. And Lauren Heinrich has done some absolutely unbelievable things over the course of the year, so who knows? One thing we can say, though, it's not official, it's not mathematic, but by and large, for all intents and purposes, it's a two-horse race in GTP. Yellow Lee and Van Der Zande now 271 points out. There's 385 points still on offer, but for that to really matter, then Aiken would have to not take the start. And so there are very few scenarios in which that the third crew is still involved. Basically, it's down to Aiken and Heinrich at this stage.
0: We'll talk about LMP2 in a moment, but let's go to GTD Pro, I think it is, which is the crew that Arjuna is standing with now for this driver database informed pit lane report.
1: There's a bit of a conflab going on between GTD Pro drivers here, Pfaff and Pratt and Miller Corvette. Tommy Milner, interesting race overall, I'd say. Sprint racing here at the Indianapolis Motor Speedway, and championship has tightened up heading into Petit Le Mans. Satisfied with the outcome of today's race?
5: Wow, certainly with us. I'm pretty sure we're ahead of the BMW now. Should be P1 in the championship, so that is kind of more than expected in some ways. So obviously those guys didn't have a great race today. Unfortunately at the end for them, that's racing, right? Sometimes it goes your way, sometimes it doesn't. It felt like for us, some of our bad luck this year has been self-inflicted and some not so much. And things went our way today. Almost all the way, but we'll take a second place today.
1: Some teams have said to me that they always kind of thought this was a fuel race. Was that the thought at Pratt and Miller Corvette?
5: Say it again, sorry.
1: Some teams told me they thought this would be a fuel mileage race in some ways. Is that what you thought?
5: No. No, I thought with the windows of the race that it was going to be pretty big windows and not so much of a fuel mileage race, but obviously, when you get yellows like that, and then all of a sudden it changes the landscape of the race pretty quickly. So, it didn't seem like the McLaren we were pretty sure was never going to make it.
1: They got close.
5: They sure did. You know, very very close within a lap, and one, you know, any yellow at all, and they're set. So, I mean those guys obviously had a pretty good race, and you see what it takes sometimes to try to make something happen, and sometimes it goes your way, sometimes it doesn't. And obviously happy with how our day finished today, and looking forward to Petit now.
1: Thanks, Tommy. Appreciate it. Going to interrupt Sandy Mitchell here, unfortunately. Sandy, the Pfaff team came in just at the last caution cycle. Did that end up helping or not really in the end?
6: In the end, I don't think it helped us much. Maybe it helped us stay to get in front of the three, which was useful on the restart. So I think we maybe gained one position, but in the end, we still restarted in P9 because, the 65, I think, didn't make it into the to dive in. So effectively, we went a lap down. So although we managed to dive in before the yellow, we didn't really gain from it because we had to have a wave by, and then everyone pitted and we didn't gain. So in the end, it was a funny old race for us. We kind of, we had a good starting position. We struggled in the middle of the race, and then Andrea made a good move on the restart. And then we kind of just held position after that and let everyone else fight it out. So it feels like a bit like deja vu from Detroit, really, where I don't think we had the pace for the podium today, but here we are.
1: Car to the point at which you can jump into FP1 and have a pretty good setup to kind of work from?
6: Yeah, definitely. We've definitely made progress. Hopefully Atlanta suits the car nicely as well. And I'm looking forward to it. First time for me at Atlanta, and it looks like an awesome track. Plenty of sim laps around there have been done in the past. So I'm looking forward to going there and taking it on in real life.
1: Thanks, Andy.
6: Thank you.
4: Well, good to hear from a couple of the title front runners there in GTD Pro. As Tommy Milner alluded, they do have the lead coming out of Indianapolis. 47 points, Katzberg and Milner over Connor DeFilippi and Neil Verhagen. Man, two weekends in a row that Paul Miller Racing, really three in a row, that they're left to wonder what might have been. So they're still second, but it's really close with the top three. 53 points covering the top three. Sandy Mitchell, who we just heard from, he and Andrea Caldarelli are 53 points back in third. And then it's a pretty big drop back to Meeson Vervish in fourth, 124 points, rather, unofficially out of the lead. But at least you could say, without a doubt, that it's a three-horse race, and maybe you can include some of the long shots as well.
0: Yeah, they did. The Palmetto Racing guys got attacked by a Corvette, and then was it a Corvette or was it a BMW? See, now no, they are BMWs. Yes, it was a Corvette. Lost their rear wing. That didn't really cost them a lot of time at the time, but I just wonder if it cost them a bit of pace. Maybe not. Fantastic for Ford, Blue Oval on the top step of the podium, and Pfaff Motorsports. Pfaff Motorsports, I think you've kind of got to say, have been the form team in GTD Pro in the last couple of three races.
4: Yeah, I think that's exactly right. Two wins and a third, not bad at all. Three straight podiums here, and this is a team that was completely out of it at one stage. We never even would have dreamed that they would have been in the championship conversation going into the finale here. I'm just seeing if I can find the number. They were down as many as 292 points, 292 earlier in the season, and now they find themselves sitting in third, just 53 points back. So anything can happen.
1: Russell Ward, Philip Ellis had a bit of a charge.
0: It was.
1: Sorry, John. I'm here with Russell Ward, Philip Ellis, who had a bit of a charge from the back of the field. An unexpected charge in some ways. Russell, how was that first stint for you as you had to carve your way from 13th?
7: Yeah, I mean, the first stint was tough. I mean, it was pretty hot out there and, hard to keep the car under you. But, I think we just had a little bit better package than the guys out there today. And, I mean, you know, Philip did a great job. The engineers did a great job. The pit stops were on point. Strategy was good. So, you know, for us, I mean, you know, just a nicely executed race. You know, unfortunate with the start, but, you know, I think this was maximum anyway. I don't think we would have had it for the win, so.
1: Gotcha. And one really cool thing this year is you returned with a special livery here at the Indianapolis Motor Speedway in partnership with the Austin Hatcher Foundation. But it wasn't just that. You raced with a special set of gloves that I understand will be auctioned off after this. Tell us a bit about this partnership for 2026.
7: Yeah, you know, Austin Hatcher reached out to us at the beginning of the year asking if we'd be interested in doing something for Petite. And you know, because Petite and Indy are so tight that, you know, I just said, look, we'd love to do it, but unfortunately you're going to have to do it at Indy as well. So, you know, they weren't too upset about that. I think the green on the car looks amazing. You know, it's really a pleasure to be partnered with such an amazing organization. I mean, they do great work, and hopefully we can raise some good money for them. And you know, these gloves will sell high, and they'll really help somebody out. So that's the goal.
1: Thanks, Russell. Quick question to Philip as well at the end of the race. You were closing on Turner. Russell said he doesn't think the wind was there. Did you think you might have had it with another lap or two?
8: I mean, only with traffic, not on our own pace. And I think Robbie also was held up a lot by the 9. So not really on our own pace. Maybe something would have happened. And initially it looked like something could open up in turn 8 with the prototypes. But, you know, we had some guys just not committing really to the move. And, you know, I mean, it goes both ways. You know, Robbie was a bit more lucky than I was this time. But on the other hand, he could have been unlucky as well and lost the win. So it's part of IMSA. This time we were on the unlucky side of things, but nevertheless it was one of our strongest races, I think, coming from the back, and everybody did everything right. Russell had a great first stint, made up a good bunch of positions, and we had really good two pit stops that got us back in the game, and then, you know, we had to take more risks than we maybe liked to stop the bleeding today. And I think it's 6 points now going into Atlanta, so, you know, whoever finishes in front takes it, and I think it'll be an exciting finish.
1: Thank you very much, guys.
8: Thank you.
0: Well, has he got his arithmetic right then in GDT?
4: Six points.
0: I know you run the spreadsheet throughout the races. Is it 6 points?
4: It is. He's on top of things, as you would expect a driver of his caliber. So, yeah, super, super close between those top two crews. 116 points back is where you find Dudu Barrichello. This late-season swoon really has left them on the back foot, but not out of it completely. So I'd say those three have the best chances going into the final 10 hours of racing.
0: It's incredible how it's come down to this. I mean, when we're nowhere middle of the season, we keep saying this. They've had a run of good victory. They've had a good run of good results, including victories. I hear what Russell was saying there in terms of we may not have had it for today. And they were helped by a couple of safety cars, but they were half a second away from the win at the end, having started at the complete back of the GTD field. And if Russell can drive like that through traffic, and he, let's be quite clear about this, he played his part. Yes, Philip Ellis is a tremendous closer, and he had to be today, but Phil Ellis passed half the GTD field genuinely on pace and put them, probably more than that, two-thirds, and put them in a position to challenge for the win.
4: He did, and they deserve credit for the recovery, but on the other hand, it was a self-inflicted wound that they had to start at the back to begin with.
0: That is true.
4: Imagine if he had had that pace, but it started on pole like he was supposed to today, and instead of a six-point championship gap, it could have been a heck of a lot more potentially with a bit of a cushion going into the finale. But, you know, as we've said several times, there's everybody can look at one point or another in the season and say, well, if only this had gone differently. It hasn't. This is the reality, and they'll plan accordingly going into Atlanta.
0: And we should make the same point as Rob, our London producer, says. We should make the same point about Pfaff as well. Third position for them. We've mentioned that they've been on a great run. They're finishing at the end of the season. They've had a brand new car to look out as well. And it took them half a season to get on with it. But my goodness, as we mentioned a little bit earlier on, they have got on with that car. And you've got to say, if they could only have got that brand new car working at the start of the season, they would have been a championship contender.
4: I think so. I mean, remember, they ran the Huracan back at Daytona. They finished sixth there, which isn't great, although that was a pretty big entry at Daytona in GTD Pro. So that was about middle of the class, scored decent points, but then a 10th at Sebring, kind of had to think their way to a 5th at Laguna, really strategized their way to 2nd at Watkins Glen, at Detroit, but then Watkins Glen a 9th and a 8th. That's a difficult one to overcome in a class as tightly contested as GTD Pro, and yet they find themselves in the conversation going into the finale. Let's see what they have in store for us.
0: Arjuna Kankapardi has been our driver database informed pit lane reporter for WeatherTech, our BDO pit reporter for the Michelin Pilot Challenge this weekend. A different personality, different character to the whole weekend, with the 2 hour 40 minute race being the highlight rather than a full 6 hours. Much more racing on Sunday in terms of the support races as well, because we had more time. Has that worked for you? Has that been an event that has been worthy, shall we say?
6: I don't think there's any doubt that this was an interesting penultimate round of our championship, John, and I love how you compared a lot of the moments as we head into this stretch to the end of the season to playoffs here in American sports, because everything does take on a bit of extra weight. And when you're here at a track as historic as this, it just feels so big. Even a 2 hour 40 minute race has the same weight as a 6 hour race in my mind. I think one thing that was very much the case, though, is that we knew it was going to be a track where traffic coexistence was going to be easy. There were a couple of clumsy things with interclass moments, but for the most part, I think this was the type of palate cleanser that we need going into Petit Le Mans. However, we should remind ourselves of just how fast, just how difficult it can be sometimes to coexist with traffic at Road Atlanta. So I'm very curious to now sit in the driver's briefing in 2 weeks' time and hear what Bo Barfield has to say about this week.
0: Yeah, well, you officiate in a race control situation for online racing. We talked about what happened at Road America. We talked about the situation at the last race where we didn't have the GTPs. Was that the kind of response from the GTP drivers that you think Paul Barfield, Paul Walters, and everybody else in race control would have wanted.
1: Definitely, I would say. And in FP2, John, at the start of the session, you had asked me a couple of questions. And one thing that I had said was that the rules of engagement necessarily aren't codified into the rule book. And I kind of wondered what that was doing to influence drivers' opinions. Well, taking one of the points I've taken out of today, actually, is that while it's not codified, it doesn't mean that drivers have not been reminded of expectations. For going on 12 years now, there's been a slide in the driver's briefing that Bo said hasn't changed very much, where he talks about all the things that we expect from our drivers in terms of the traffic coexistence, in terms of cold tires and all these little things. Definitely what we wanted to see here. But again, I go back to the fact that I do think that Indianapolis is relatively simple to figure out. There's not many medium and high-speed corners to work with. And guess what we have a lot of at the Michelin Raceway Road Atlanta.
0: Yeah, that is a good point. We'll let you stand down. Say thanks to the guys from BSI for their hard work in getting our pit reporting equipment sorted out this weekend. Arjuna Kankapardi, who's been working the pit lane for us. Two pit lane reporters, I think, next year. That is a long pit lane for even someone with the stride length of Arjuna. I'll give you the final words. It seems appropriate on your birthday in your hometown, Ryan. I'll ask you the same question first of all. The 2 hour 40 minute race, the slight rejigging of the weekend schedule, I don't think it's taken anything away at all, but I'll take your thoughts on it.
4: No, I'm in favor of it. I think Road America, despite the hijinks, let's put that to one side, but that track certainly is deserving of an Endurance Cup round. The fans responded in a big way and turned out. So I think there's no question that was a good decision. Arjuna's point that Indianapolis kind of stands on its own. It doesn't need the longer race to still have some heft to it, some magnitude to it. I think that's spot on as well. The fact that because it's not an Endurance Cup round, it's a slightly smaller grid. Still a lot of cars, don't get me wrong. A lot of grids around the world would love to have what IMSA has, but it is less traffic density. That probably made for a better race as well. And just the fact that there was that extra element of intensity to things because you didn't have all of the 6 hours to look ahead to. I think that made for a more action-packed product. So all in all, I thought coming in that I would like the change, and nothing has happened that has dissuaded me from that opinion.
0: We've had a good set of races from every single championship this weekend. Two races from all of the support series, plus the Michelin Pilot Challenge. The Pilot Challenge was untidy to start with, but gave us a cracking finish. I don't want to talk too much about that, just in case anybody hasn't seen or heard it yet. The two Mazda races, the two Porsche races, particularly the second Porsche race, and the two Lamborghini races gave us good racing. There's nothing wrong, and I see people criticize, oh, why are we going to Indianapolis? That infield circuit, it's not great. I don't think there's anything wrong with the layout of the infield circuit. It does promote good racing, and particularly good racing from IMSA's point of view when there's more than one class on the track.
4: I think so too. GT4 and the single makes race well here. It's not the most interesting layout. It doesn't have the elevation change of Road Atlanta, for instance, where we're going in a couple of weeks. Admittedly, if you come to Indianapolis, you first think of the oval, and that's the circuit, the layout that has the most prestige. But putting all that to the side, the races were good. There's a reason that we're here. It's an important part of the offering that IMS has to the fans here in Indianapolis throughout the course of the year to have a sports car event with prototypes and all the support series as well. So I think it merits a spot. And again, I think we found the sweet spot here. The traditional length race as opposed to the 6 hour race. This seems to check a lot of boxes.
0: Look forward 2 weeks. We have the finale, all the championships theoretically are up for grabs. You could say that Jack Aitken has taken, if not a big step forward, he's shuffled a little bit more into the spotlight, hasn't he, today, with a few more points in the bag. Laren Heinrich has proved his worth and his worthy title, or he's worthy consideration, should I say, as a championship title contender. It would take something pretty weird at Road Atlanta and Motul Patil Imom for the Cadillac driver not to get the title. But I don't think that takes anything away from what we'll see in a couple of weeks' time. There'll be more cars there. There's more, well, I used the word jeopardy. There'll be more jeopardy in a couple of weeks' time.
4: Definitely, definitely. Certainly in the other three classes where we're talking about leads of 4, 47, and 6 points. But even in GTP where it's 147, you say it would take something weird. We've seen some weird at Motul Petit Le Mans the past, haven't we?
0: Oh, yeah, we have. I'm sorry to do this to my friend Alan McNish. Alan McNish crashing on the way to the grid. One year, it took them 6 hours to get back to the lead after they rebuilt the car. We've seen cars at the end of the race not make the end of the race. We've seen the potential for disaster. It is always there at Motul Petit Le Mans and Michelin Raceway Road Atlanta because there are so many parts of the course that are blind when you turn in, so you can't see if somebody's sitting across the track when you come over the top. There are so many parts of the track where it squeezes down and you're trying to get by people. And it's such a busy 2.54 miles. So you're right. In your heart of hearts, at the top end of the field, it's Jack Aitkins to lose, though, isn't it? And it is Whelan Cadillacs to lose in that respect. I thought they did play their cards correctly today when they came over the radio and told Earl Bamber to remember the big picture, which perhaps they could have done last time out for the GTP. So they are, shall we say, they're growing, they're learning this season.
4: Definitely, and I agree with the sentiment. It is Jack's, and deservedly so. The season he's had, the miscue at the end of Road America being the one blemish, outside of that, they've never failed to be on the podium, 2 wins as well. I mean, that is the resume of a champion, full stop, right there. He came up one position shy in the title hunt last year, finished second, but this year he has been the guy to beat, and that team and that manufacturer, they have been the ones everyone else is looking up at more often than not throughout the course of the season. Haven't had many down days. When they've had the package, typically they have taken advantage and scored big points, so that's what you want from a champion. He certainly embodies that.
0: And I know Audrey wouldn't let you even if you could, but you're not going to bet the house on any of the other championships with those kind of gaps, because that in some parts of those, that's less than the place difference in the final standings, isn't it? Some of those gaps that you're talking about. And it actually, that could be qualifying points could make the difference at Motul Petit Le Mans.
4: Absolutely, it could. That it's, in fact, it's qualifying points this week, and that's the only reason that Jeremy Clark is the leader in LMP2. He qualified on pole, got 35 points, and George Kurtz qualified 6th, got 25. So that's a 10-point swing. He leads by 4. That shows the importance thereof. And as long as the points gap is less than 10, then no matter where in the field you are, that means it's one position either way. So finishing ahead of the other guy is enough to win the championship. And, I mean, these are the finest of fine margins.
0: Yeah, absolutely right. I hate you having to work on your birthday, but if you're going to have to work on your birthday, being at your home track and seeing such a packed schedule that we've had, I know it's been long days for you, particularly with yesterday when you had to stay on to do the Lamborghini Trofeo race as well. Have you had a nice weekend?
4: My goodness, yes. And thank you to all of our friends at IMSA for throwing me this fabulous party.

0: Ryan, for the Lamborghinis. Well, we'll do it all again in a couple of weeks' time. We will have the CrowdStrike ETS Award on Wednesday on Midweek Motorsport. That's 3 o'clock ET, 8 o'clock in the UK. Enjoy what's left of your weekend. Thanks for being with us for Indianapolis and for the IMSA racing this weekend. I'm John Hindhoff. Bye-bye.
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Hello, everybody, wherever you are in the world. 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This is the Michelin Countdown to Green. I'm John Heindorf in the Ford Racing Global Broadcast Center. The rock music is blasting out around the circuit in downtown Detroit. And we've got alongside me Ryan Marine, who's doing about triple duty, I think, this weekend. He's talking about everything that's going around the concrete canyons that are this, I suppose, 1.7, let's call it 1.7, it's just over 1.6, but let's call it 1.7, let's round up, because, you know, I like that, you know, things are bigger in the States, so that's fine. We've got a 100 minute race coming up. In our countdown to green, we will give you our Porsche keys to the race. We'll be talking about the stories so far, but even before we get to Ryan, let's get the rundown of the grid sorted out, because so much about what we're going to talk about is actually down to where the cars are lining up. 21 cars, 10 in GTD Pro, 11 in GTP, and this is how they line up. So we'll start with the GTD Pro 10, so five rows of cars. Sonny Mitchell will start the Pfaff Motorsport Lamborghini Temerario for Pfaff Motorsport in 21st position. However, that is on the fifth row of the grid. It's a bit odd because we've got an odd number of GTPs and an even number of GTD Pros. So that is 21st position, but it will be on the fifth row of the grid because we've got a split start. Alongside him on the fifth row of the grid, Harry King on an unusually low qualifying position for the Porsche 911.

0: of Air All Racing. This is the 77. It's the green car. It's back to Rexy again with some boxing gloves and a gum shielding, because there's been a bit of argy and bargy here in the past. Nick Tandy going for a clean sweep of race wins on all of the currently active IMSA racing circuits. He's going to have to come when he takes over that car from ninth position, their starting position. On row four, Nikita Johnson in the RLL Team McLaren 720 GT3 Evo, the number 59, starts on the outside of row four for GTD Pro alongside Chas Mostert for Vasser Sullivan Racing in the Lexus. Chas from the Repsol Supercars in Australia won last weekend in the first race of three on the circuit at Tasmania. And a fabulous qualifying effort from him sees him in seventh position. One row further ahead is Neil Verhagen for Paul Miller Racing for the BMW M4 GT3 Evo. He's got Frederick Vervish for company in the number 65 Ford Racing Mustang. Fred's teammate Ben Barker is on the outside of row two in the number 64 Mustang. And that's another Lexus alongside him, Ben Barnicott, in third position. And on the front row of the grid of GTD Pro, we've only got the two classes here this weekend, Tommy Milner, Corvette number four, his teammate Alexander Sims for Corvette number three. So they've locked out the front row for the race that takes place literally in the shadow of their former headquarters in the Renaissance Centre. GM have moved out of there now and slightly up the river, but this is still Motortown, USA. So that's pretty significant for them. 11 GTP cars. Tymon van der Helm, JDC Miller Motorsport, Porsche 963 will start on his own on the fifth row. Then Kevin Estra for Porsche Penske Motorsport in the 963. Kevin, who had a decent run going, but not great. And that car is rather further down, I think, than they would like. Ross Gunn for Aston Martin Heart Racing Valkyrie is in ninth position for the number 23. Felipe Nasser in the number 73 car, Porsche Penske Motorsport. Remember, we had the two Porsches sort of getting in each other's way in qualifying, and the 7 car hitting the wall and losing a couple of laps. Actually, no, that was the Kevin car, wasn't it? That was the Kevin Estra car that lost a couple of laps. So they are further back. But you know what? It's a small field. I'll come back to that in a moment. Felipe Nasser for Porsche Penske Motorsport will start that number 7. He's been on standby for Joseph Newgarden with a damaged left foot after his big hit on the wall in Indianapolis last week, but he's not been called into action as yet. Felipe Nasser for Cadillac Wayne Taylor Racing. Cadillac V-Series are the number 10 car, starts in 7th position. The top three rows, Tom Blomqvist, Acura, Maya, Shank Racing. Maya Shank on the crest of a wave at the moment, having won at the Indy 500 last weekend. They have done great work here on the street, both in IndyCar and in IMSA in the last few years. The 60 car will start from the outside of row three with Sheldon von der Linde for BMW Team WRT. Lots of positive stories here. BMW Team WRT have just won their first WEC race with the BMW M Hybrid V8. In fact, they got a 1-2. Can they do that again this weekend? Well, Marco Wittmann will start the number 25 car one grid slot higher, therefore one row higher than his teammate in that number 25 car. And he's got Nick Yellerly, who has qualified the number 93 Acura Mai Shank Racing ERX06, slightly higher than his teammate. But, as in GTD Pro, it's an all-bow tie front row. Cadillac V-Series are with the Wayne Taylor Racing Louis Delatraz qualified car in the number 40 in second position by a smidge from Earl Bamber, the Kiwi, absolutely nailing qualifying, and the Whelan 31 car on the red front end is on pole position. Ryan Marie is alongside me in the Ford Racing Global Broadcast Centre. Just under 15 minutes to the drivers start your engines. I thought it was a really interesting practice qualifying session, and for once the American teams, and particularly GM of course, have dominated the front of both of the grids, Ryan.
1: They certainly have. You look at the GT ranks, and yes, you've got Chevy with the Corvettes with the sweep of the front row, the three ahead of the four, but don't sleep on Ford. This is as much a home race for Ford as it is for Chevrolet, even if it has the Chevy name all over the signage around the track. Ben Barker, his first time here in the 64 car, that car won in this event last year. Interestingly enough, the two drivers that shared the winning car, Mike Rockenfeller and Seb Prio, they are not here this year. So the defending winning drivers are not here, but the team is, and Ben Barker, I thought very impressive to qualify on the outside of the second row, having not been here before. I did an event with Ford earlier in the week, and Ben was telling me about just the apprehension coming to a place like this where you can't do testing. Yes, you can do some simulator work, but there have been some subtle changes to the track since last year, and it's notoriously difficult to simulate for a street course. So I think all things considered, great job on their side. And then you look at GTP, right, with Cadillac sweeping the front row there too across two different teams. Earl Bamber for Whelen Engineering Action Express, new track record for Earl, his first IMSA pole since 2015. And Louis Delatraz will start alongside for Wayne Taylor Racing. Had a brief chat with Wayne during one of the practice sessions for IndyCar earlier today, actually, John. He was out just being a race fan and watching, and I had to ask him some sports car questions, of course. And he told me that,
2: well,
1: look, we are thinking about this as a GM first, a Cadillac first mentality. So if Bamber gets a good jump at the start, I do expect there to be some cooperation between the two organizations representing the Cadillac brand.
0: I do think that this is wide open. Let's talk about the Porsche keys to the race. I wrote down simply, and this is probably the shortest list for any Porsche keys to the race. I put down walls, tyres, and track position, Ryan. Well, obviously, the walls are close. We've seen a number of people running straight on in IndyCar. Actually, we see quite a lot of IndyCar engines going pop, Chevy engines in particular, in the run-up to this race. The walls, you hit them, they will bite you. Even a tap on the walls, a braking suspension arms. So don't do that. Tyres is something that leads into track position. I've got no clue. In the Indy cars, trying to get the softer compounds to work, or leaving the harder compounds on and just running them, that's a different tyre manufacturer than we've got with Michelin. We have no choice here in IMSA. Are we in a position here, Ryan, where, like Long Beach, these new Michelin tyres are going to be, just leave them on. Leave them on for 100 minutes and let's change the driver as quick as we can, as early as we can, fill the car up and send it to the end of the race?
1: I think that's the million-dollar question. How will the teams approach this in the pit lane? We know how tight this track is. We know how difficult it's going to be to make your way up through the field purely on pace, but you might be able to think your way up through the field if you didn't have the best qualifying result yesterday. And the way they play that tire strategy, that could be really, really crucial to the outcome. And I do think that Long Beach is the best resource we have to go back and see how the teams have played it. And in recent years, right, they really don't. The winning strategy has been to not change tires. One big difference, though, John, with the pit strategy from Long Beach to Detroit is the length of the pit lane. The pit lane at Long Beach is so long.
0: Yes.
1: The pit lane here, it takes less than 13 seconds to go through the pits. So that then changes the way you think about how much time you lose, the chances that you maybe risk going down a lap, something like that, when you're trying to put your pit strategy together.
0: No, that's a really good point. And even if we have a full course yellow, the pits are split left and right. To the left-hand side will be the GTD Pros. And to the right is GTP. So even if we get everyone coming in together, there's less opportunity for people to trip over themselves.
1: Right, and that's really clever the way that this is laid out. One of the reasons the pit lane is so short is the split nature of it, and they've been very clever thinking about this, putting the GTs on one side, the prototypes on the other. One thing is, if anyone should incur a drive-through penalty, you're instructed that you must serve that penalty on the right side. Everyone has to do that the same, and that's to cut down any variance from one side to the other. I thought that was really interesting in the supplemental regulations. But even if we're pitting under green and we do see some overlap between strategies, GT and prototype, because they are pitted on opposite sides, you're right, they should not be tripping over one another.
0: The reason I said tyres first, because tyres will lead into the track position. Really, honestly, the biggest opportunity to overtake is at the end of the run down Jefferson Avenue. Where we start and where we restart and finish are in two different places. Jefferson Avenue is the longest straight run, which is actually from turn two down to turns three and four. And at the end of that, where the hairpin is, and in fact, there's been a bit of resurfacing there, so it's not quite as bumpy as it used. That effectively, Ryan, is the best opportunity to overtake. It is a bit follow the leader from there all the way back round the circuit because it's so tight.
1: It is so narrow, John, and as I talked about yesterday at the qualifying coverage, I did my traditional track run earlier in the weekend, and I was gobsmacked with just how tight some of these sections are. It's amazing to think of a street car driving through just at normal speed, let alone race cars going as fast as they do, and that sometimes going side by side, and actually some of those pinch points when we get to the multi-class nature of this race, that could be really interesting. It could make or break your day if you catch traffic at the right time or the wrong time. But to your point, turn three, that is the action spot, but it's a difficult braking zone. Everybody I've talked to has said the natural way that you would approach it to avoid some of the bumps is to stay toward the middle of the track until pretty late in the brake zone, then fade back out to the right. So you're almost in a defensive posture just by the way that you have to avoid the bumps in that section of the track even before you think about playing defense, and it makes it that much more difficult then as the pursuing car to get the overtake done.
0: I just wonder, Ryan, whether the teams say to themselves, out to hell with it. The twisty bits actually don't matter here. There are no fast corners that we need to keep the car on the ground for. Let's trim the thing out and make sure we are super quick down the tubes, effectively from turn two, where you come onto Jefferson Avenue all the way down to turn three. I want to give my driver the best opportunity to dive down the inside into that hairpin.
1: With the massive caveat, John, that I am not an engineer by any stretch of the imagination. I love your way of thinking. That totally makes sense to me. Because you're right. You know, you want downforce in a high-speed corner. The low-speed corners, you're not making much downforce anyway. So, yeah, why put a parachute out behind you for limited benefits in the slow-speed stuff if that then keeps you from being vulnerable in a straight line in the run down to three, or lets you then get out and make a pass in that section of the track? I absolutely co-sign that, but again, being very clear here, I can't run the numbers, so we'll leave that up to the pros. What do you think?
0: Yeah, I agree with that. We're just looking at it from the outside here in the Ford Racing Global Broadcast Center. In terms of as we come into this, Ryan, who are the form teams and how does the championships, the two championships that we have here, GTP and GTD Pro, how do they stand? Let's start with the GTD Pros.
1: Okay, we'll go down to GTD Pro then. And that's where you've got Corvette coming in with a nice run of form. Nicky Katzberg, Tommy Milner, despite the fact they've yet to win this year, they've not finished worse than fourth in any of the three races so far. And they've got a 51-point lead coming in. That was before qualifying points. And I'll tell you, after qualifying points, the lead has actually grown. They now lead by 58 over Conor DeFilippi and Neil Verhagen. Harry King, Nick Tandy are third in GTD Pro. They're 73 points back. And the next car that's really in the conversation as such is the Ford of Chris Meese and Fred Vervish. They're 80 points back in fourth place.
0: And in GTP, we had a clear leader and more news coming out about whether Lauren Heinrich will actually be with us in...
1: Yeah.
0: The Seal and 6 Hours of the Glen. That is not as cut and dry as we thought it might be, but he was 73 points in the lead as he came in this weekend before qualifying.
1: Right, and it got closer because the qualifying didn't go quite their way, but Heinrich does still lead the championship over Jack Aitken, and now I think it's fair to say Porsche is taking a close look to see what happens here with the JDC Miller team. If this goes well, if he is still the championship leader leaving this event, then he might not do the CrowdStrike 24 Hours of Spa and might focus on IMSA running at Watkins Glen with JDC Miller instead. But that's very much dependent on what goes through here today. The factory car, Nasser and Lauer, they're third after qualifying, 70 points out of the championship lead. And really, it's those three that are within 100 points. After that, it drops off quite quickly. But again, all of that can change in dramatic fashion here today in Detroit.
0: Fascinating to see what happens with that. He is meant to be in the Schumacher Porsche at the CrowdStrike 24 Hours of Spa in a couple of weekends' time. Actually, 3 weekends' time. That's the same weekend of the Seal and 6 Hours of the Glen, which is why we're talking about this being a potential clash. Will they leave him in the JDC Miller Motorsport car, which he has been sharing with Tyrone Vanderhelm? There'll be an additional driver at the 6 Hours. They won the race last time out at WeatherTech Raceway Laguna Seca, the first time for the JDC guys with that Porsche. So they're on a bit of a roll as well. Thank you for being with us on the Michelin Countdown to Green. We'll have our Michelin post-race tech after the 100-minute race. Time to turn on the TV cameras as we go live. Forget the speed limits. We're on the streets of Detroit, and it's time to go racing right now.
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0: On the streets of Detroit, Michigan, this is Motortown. Motown, USA, 9 corners, just under 1.7 miles. It's a pretty traditional route circuit with a lot of straights and a lot of 90-degree turns here. And in the Ford Racing Global Broadcast Center, it's John Hindhoff and Ryan Marine. Beautiful weather as the Michelin tires chirrup on the split pit lane as the cars head out to their warm-up laps. 21 cars, 10 in GTD Pro and 11 in the prototype GTP category. Hello, everybody. Good to have your company. Track temperature up at 100 Fahrenheit, 70 Fahrenheit in the air. That's 21 Celsius in the air and 38 on the track. And what a fabulous opportunity we have for you this Saturday night to bring you some quick fire endurance racing. How can 100 minutes be endurance racing? There's still strategy to play out. Ryan Marine is with me, John Hindhoff, in the Ford Racing Global Broadcast Centre. I'll Porsche your keys to the race, Ryan. Stay out of the walls. And then it comes down to track position and tyres. The Michelin tyres will easily do 100 minutes here. The question will be, when you change your driver, do you change your tyres? And I haven't got an answer to that right now.
1: None of us do. That's what's going to make this fun today. Nobody knows exactly what to expect. One other thing to keep in mind, these strategists have massive windows to play with because these are two all-pro classes. There is only a five-minute minimum drive time. So that means once we're 5 minutes into the race, the teams can pretty much have at it at that point strategically with their driver changes.
0: Just as we get things going here, want to mention, we mentioned this yesterday, but we're on the live feed today, and a big shout out to our Pit Notes team at the IMSA WeatherTech Sports Car Championship. Justin Driggers in particular is working on his dad, on his dad's laptop at the moment. Sadly, his dad died a week or so ago, and frankly, he was a great friend to all of us over the last 20 plus years. Lee is missed by me, by Eve, by everybody on the IMSA radio side of things and the American Le Mans Series radio web before that, because he spans, like we do, the American sports car renaissance and journey that started with Dr. Don Panos and has been taken on by the Daytona organization. What he brought was the inside information, he and his team, from the pit lane that sometimes we couldn't get the information for. He is much missed. I have no idea what Justin is going through at the moment, but he's here. He's doing what his dad would have expected him to do. And Justin, you, the family, you are all in our thoughts. And your dad is an absolute stalwart of this racing. And we miss him, not as much as you will, but we'll miss him every single race. And the fact that you're working on his laptop today is a lovely tribute to Lee Driggers, part of the Pit Notes team, the man who started the Pit Notes team for IMSA Radio and before that the American Le Mans Series radio web back in the days. We race today, we talk about this race with a heavy heart, but with the hope that we will have a race that will honour Lee. He would have loved this. Beautiful blue skies, the opportunity for 21 cars to go racing. He'd have been in my ear going, this is going to be a cracker. He'd have been typing on our a chat that we always had together, saying, keep an eye on this at the start, and he's absolutely right. It's Cadillac that lock out the front row with the 31 Whelan and the Wayne Taylor number 40. In GDD Pro, Corvette Racing lock out the front row. How appropriate that we have two of the GM brands locking it out under what used to be their corporate headquarters. They've moved out to the Renaissance Centre now. We've got 1 hour and 40 minutes already running because we've gone across the finish line. But here's the start line. Now we race. The green flag is in the air, and Earl Bamba in the red-fronted Whelan Cadillac gets the jump. That's exactly what he needed to do to head down to what is the first competitive corner, turn three, actually, the hairpin. And as he turns sharp right now down onto Bates Street, he's got the jump away side by side further back with the two BMWs into Nissan battles right down the inside for the fantastic start for Philippe and Albuquerque for Cadillac Windtailer Racing. He's pulled up a couple of positions. The GTs have followed through with the two Corvettes just about holding on to their leads. I think that the Lexus has got right in amongst them, might have even got between them, but that's a pretty clean start. Although there's a problem. Here's a problem for an Acura engine. Ryan Marine, there's smoke coming out of the back. No, it's not the engine. It's it's Michelin tyre smoke that's coming off the back of the number 60.
1: Yeah, there's some damage to the back of that car. Tom Blomqvist got the stop. Just a little bit of body rub on that tire, which is sending up a huge plume of smoke right into the face of Tymon Vanderhelm, who's been able to get around Ross Gunn. That's at the back of the GTP field. Meanwhile, the teammate to Nick Yellily in the wounded Acura, or excuse me, the teammate to Tom Blomqvist, who's in the wounded car, Nick Yellily, got a great start. He grabbed second place from Louis Delatraz in the opening run down to turn three.
0: Early doors, the Porsches having to come through the field for Porsche Penske Motorsport. Kevin Estra and Philippe Nasser both lost laps after causing red flags in practice and or qualifying. And they are working their way through. They've been good on the street so far and have an excellent record on the streets of Long Beach, which is the closest race to what we have here. 7th and 8th for those two cars at the moment. Earl Bamber goes through and leads. It's been a busy few weeks for Cadillac. They were at Silverstone earlier on this week, shaking down the cars. Oh, damn it, there's debris on the front straight now. I say the front straight, I mean Jefferson Avenue, the between 2 and 3. That's where we started, but that's not where the finish line is. The finish line is on Franklin beside the pit lane. That's a substantial piece of carbon fiber, Ryan.
1: And that is, and Race Control will be taking a close look at that. They've also noted the damage. Oh, full course yellow is out. I presume that's for that debris, but also getting word to mechanical black flag for the 60 of Blomqvist. That's presumably for the damage that's been causing all that smoke. So they'll need to come to the pits as soon as they open up to try and address that damage. In fact, they come in right now.
0: Well, that's smart because they're not going to lose a lot of track position. Track position, tires and walls are Porsche keys to the race. It was a really untidy start for the GTD pros, and indeed the Corvette number 4 went really wide in the hands of Tommy Milner and dropped a lot of positions. The number 3 of Alexander Sims held on the lead, but Ben Barnicot for Vassar Sullivan Racing in the Lexus and Frederick Vervish in the Ford Mustang slipped through. We've still got Blomqvist in the pit lane. That's not the easy fix I thought it was going to be, Ryan. I thought that would be back deck off, back deck on, and send him. And he's just gone out now.
1: Yeah, that's curious. I wonder what the extent of the damage was, because that did seem like it would have been as simple as replacing the damaged bodywork. But you know what? They were dropping to the back anyway, so you might as well take a good close look at it, make sure that the tire is okay before you do anything else and send that car back out. He's going to catch up to the back of the train. We'll have our class split, and he'll take his spot in the queue with the GTP cars coming to the restart. Of note, we are now past the 5-minute mark, which means the minimum drive time has elapsed. So this yellow comes at a very interesting point, and if a team would like to roll the dice strategically, do an early driver change, I would circle the 5 from JDC Miller as a possible suspect that we might see dive to the pit lane when it opens up, and there could be some others, but that opportunity is now available in both classes.
0: At IMSA Radio, if you want to get in touch with us, and Adam Prime's just done that. He's in Riyadh in Saudi Arabia after an 11-hour desert drive from Dubai. Perfect way to end the day. That's a long drive. I know exactly where you've come. Our Brembo brake facts for the Chevrolet Detroit Sports Car Classic. The difficulty rating is 4 out of 5. Toughest braking point is down to that hard left-hander at turn 3. There are 9 braking zones per lap. That is the nature of street circuits. 145 miles an hour is scrubbed off down to that hairpin at turn 3. That'll give you about 2.6 G deceleration. And how about 1,472 Fahrenheit? Well, it's been warm here, and the track's warm at the moment. It's, well, 100 Fahrenheit, 38 Celsius. But I don't touch with fingers, I think, when we're talking about the discs on there. Hello to Thomas Rika in Germany, to Carol Brink in California, and all the rest of you who are tuned in on this Saturday afternoon, evening. What have we got in the UK? Just after a quarter past nine in the UK, quarter past ten in Europe, a little bit later on in the Middle East, which is where Adam is joining us from. I'm impressed with that 11-hour drive, Adam. I hope you took a couple of stops to do that. The Chevrolet safety car is out. It's a very special Corvette that is leading the field around. Let's see if anybody takes the opportunity to drop in as they turn towards pit lane. I've not seen anybody going in yet, Ryan. I think people are just hanging out at the moment. And Tom Blomqvist, of course, with the category split, will be back in 11th position ahead of the GTD Pros when we restart.
1: Well, remember, we're still within the first 30 minutes of the race, so we're still in a position where this will be a short yellow protocol within that 30 minutes at the beginning of the race. So nobody can come into the pits yet. They don't open the pits under the short yellow sequence. So we're going through the pack up and class split situation. They'll deal with that debris, and we'll get the race restarted. It should be on the restart, when the pits open up, that we might see the first cars making that dive into the pit lane.
0: Still waiting for race control to tell us that we are going to go back to green. Hello to Ryan, not you, Ryan, another Ryan, being away with the family in Bridlington in the UK today. Looking forward to the race this evening, as it is in the UK. It was a Porsche that did damage to the Acura, and looks like it was the Porsche with the black stripes that did that, which I think would make that the number 7, if I remember from Andy Blackmore's spotter guide. Hello to Aaron, who is watching and listening as well. Sirius XM 206, as well as around the world on RS2, IMSA Radio, and of course, if you have a non-US IP, then you can watch on IMSA's YouTube. Looks like we're coming back to green flag. We are indeed, exactly an hour and 30 minutes on the clock, and we are racing again. Earl Bamber gets a lovely drop on Nick Yellerly as they head back. It's side by side behind us, the two Porsches from Porsche Penske Motorsport, who are putting the elbows out and going by. Philippe Albuquerque, Kevin Estra and Philippe Benassa go through and take positions there. Looks like the Porsches are on the comeback trail early.
1: Yeah, that's really impressive to see. We knew that they had pace. They just both had issues in qualifying that cost them a potential result. How about the BMWs on the march, though, now? Sheldon Vanderlinde muscling his way by Delatraz up to third.
0: Now the Porsches are fighting against themselves in the area where they came to grief, or at least they're just coming down through turns 4 and 5, actually. Not quite. It was turn 1 where in qualifying it all went wrong for them. In the sunshine, 20 Celsius in the air is 68 Fahrenheit. Big sideways. Now, was there a touch there between Kevin Estra and the number 10 of Philippe Albuquerque as they went into the first corner? I think there was. I think there was. The red and white signage there telling me that was the turn left-handed of Franklin. Just onto St. Antoine Street. And that means that that will be getting looked at by race control. And indeed, that number 6 and 10 contact is under review. There's a little bit of damage to one of the dive planes on the right front of the number six, which has just gone by the BMW of Marco Wittmann, and his teammates trying to follow through as well, and dives down the inside as he goes down the hill. And it is quite a big downhill move from Bates onto Atwater and onto the waterfront there. Well, I thought the only overtake we would see, Ryan Marine, would be at the end of Jefferson into turn three. The two Porsche Penske racing drivers who are out there at the moment have decided to make a few different overtaking possibilities.
1: It's a pleasant surprise. I was on board with your line of thinking, that's for sure, coming in. To some degree, though, I think this could be a case of a couple of cars that had some pace that didn't get to start in a place reflective of that pace, now making their way up through the field. And that's the case for these Porsches, both of which had issues, as I mentioned, and lost fast laps in qualifying. And now we're starting to see the true potential of those cars. But there is that review. In fact, that's now been decided upon. No action taken. Very interesting, the call from race control with the contact there between the leading Porsche and Philippe Albuquerque in the Cadillac that allowed the two Porsches to get through on the Cadillac. We know there was contact, but evidently it was not enough to draw the attention of race control.
0: Hello to those of you listening in South Africa. Luco Zardet. From Sunderland. Imsha, listening and watching a brilliant weekend. That's my neck of the woods. Europa League next year for the football team there. The 60 Meyerschank Racing entered a closed pit. It will have to stop again. So that will take the 60 all the way down the field. Indeed, Colin Brown has attended to that and now sits in 20th position. Let's talk about GDD Pro, Ryan. Alexander Sims got the drop. His teammate Tommy Milner went wide in turn three, the first competitive corner. The Vassar Sullivan of Ben Barnicot, the Ford Racing Mustang GT3 of Frederick Verveege slipped in between them, and that's still how they run. So it's Corvette, Lexus, Ford, and Chevrolet, the first four.
1: Fred Verveege was the man on the move there on that initial start. He went from fifth on the grid to third, and that's where he sits right now. Milner, the big loser from the outside of the front row, he dropped off the podium, now sits in the fourth spot. Ben Barker also lost his spot there at the start, with Barnicot making up a position, running up in second place now. To update you on the strategy, AO Racing has gone ahead and done what we talked about, John. They brought the Harry King-driven car in and swapped to Nick Tandy. So they're rolling the dice, and you mentioned the fact that the 60 had to come in anyway after doing service in a closed pit. I was wondering how that would be viewed, because they also had that mechanical black flag, so they had to come in, but evidently you still can't do that in a closed pit without having to come back in. But they've gone ahead and done a driver change too. Tom Blomqvist out, Colin Brown in. So those are two cars on the back foot early that are dumpster diving for their strategy a little bit today.
0: We've seen that work in the past though on street circuits in particular. The number 77 bright green EO Racing Porsche now with the Bedfordshire Pullet Nick Tandy on board. Hello to Felix and the rest of the Tandy family, Brittany and Evie as well. I'm sure Eva will be watching as well. At what time are we in the UK? Just after 25 past 9. The next generation of Tandy drivers. Felix has already won a British Championship karting round that season. His next season getting underway now. Hello to Alistair Durant, who's been down at Silverstone for the BRD International Trophy today. Hot day in the centre of the UK. He said many people might think that spending the day marshalling and then tuning in before doing the sim tomorrow is too much. Not me. Not us either, Alistair. Thank you very much for giving your most precious resource, your time, to go and marshal in the UK. And our thanks go to all the marshals worldwide this weekend. At IMSA Radio, if you want to get in touch with us, Robert Melvin is tuned in as well, watching and listening in. What it has to be said is pretty perfect conditions A little bit chilly earlier on this morning for an unusual warm-up session for the WeatherTech Sports Car Championship. But now the track temperature sitting at spot-on 100 Fahrenheit, 70 Fahrenheit in the air. That's 38 Celsius on the track and 21 in the air. This is pretty nigh on perfect for the moment, Ryan.
1: Oh, it's been a gorgeous weekend all throughout the time that I've been here in Detroit. You really can't complain whatsoever about the weather. And that warm-up that you mentioned, that was a big deal for Porsche Penske in particular, car number six, that had the big impact with the wall yesterday and with Kevin Estra at the wheel. The team was here overnight working on that car, not quite overnight, but until about 12:30 this morning, trying to get the car prepped. We were wondering if they might have to go to a spare chassis, but they did not. It's the same chassis that crashed yesterday, and they at least had that warm-up session to validate all those repairs. That is not common these days at the IMSA WeatherTech Sports Car Championship, but that certainly fell into their hands. And right now, Estra and Nasser, his teammate, have been on the move, making their way up through the field, sitting fifth and sixth right now.
0: Cadillac, Acura, BMW, your top three at the moment, separated by a little over 5 seconds. And hello to James Cook, who's in Kettering in the UK, right in North Northamptonshire. Two new BMW tattoos this week after the BMW victory in WEC in Spa. Let's make it a double this weekend before we go for the triple in a fortnight in France. We will be decanting our studio to France for next weekend, the only live free coverage, in fact the only coverage of Le Mans test weekend is a week tomorrow. We'll have midweek motorsports on Wednesday and then special programs Thursday, Friday, Saturday, Sunday, and then we start Le Mans week with a bang with the extended coverage of the Le Mans 24 hours. Plenty of IMSA interest there. Hello, Huka Lai, and also to Dejan from Serbia, International Motorsports Association, IMSA. Serbia, Lazar and Dejan tuning in this evening, watching and listening live. Ireland, also with Gav O'Toole tuned in. Eric's in Canada and Clark Duffy in Birmingham in the UK. Absolutely great, he says, watching these cars hustle around this circuit. At the moment, it feels a little bit, Ryan, like a heavyweight boxing match. There's a little bit of jabbing. There's a little bit of ding around, but nobody making any big moves at the front of the field.
1: We're in that feeling out process. We're not seeing any haymakers thrown just yet, but you're getting a sense for the strengths and weaknesses of the various platforms. We've had a few more pit callers since we talked about it last. Of note, Ray Hall, Letterman, Lanigan, they've taken their McLaren in. So Nikita Johnson, who's doing double duty this weekend, also racing in Indy Next, qualified in the top 10 for that race. It'll be tomorrow. He's given way to Max Esterson. Sandy Mitchell, I believe, did they come in? I think so. Now I'm questioning myself. Actually, no, they did not. So just the Ray Hall car that's been in. But in GTP, the Heart of Racing has brought in its Valkyrie, and it's now Roman De Angelis that's driving, but they've made their stop.
0: Yeah, and they're going to have to come back in again. They had people over the wall before the car stopped on that number 23 Valkyrie Heart of Racing car. It's starting to get a bit mixed up now with this pit stop strategy from a variety of the cars. So the top, I reckon it's the top 14 GTs and GTD, sorry, GTD Pros and GTPs have not yet stopped. So we've now got GTP Pros and prototypes coming back through that field at the moment. The first car that has stopped is Colin Brown in the Acura Meishank Racing. Number 60, he's in 15th position, 10th in GTP because Roman De Angelis is now aboard the Aston Martin Hartner Racing Valkyrie. But he's absolutely embroiled in the middle of the GTD Pro field and having to pick his way through. Eric is watching the race on his birthday in Canada. What a great way. In comes Heart of Racing, number 23. Again, this is the drive-through. He goes right down the middle, the red, white and blue stripe. Staying to the right-hand side, as Ryan Marine was talking about earlier on in the Ford Racing Global Broadcast Centre. He rejoins ahead of the Faf Temerario as they go through turn one, and that red and white branding there. No time to settle here. 100 minutes we started with, 22 minutes gone, so an hour and 17 to go. And at the front of the field at the moment, the GTP runners and the GTD pros, Ryan, are playing their cards close to their chest. They're running long.
1: They are so far. We're inching closer, though, to the window where you might be able to do this on one more stop. I think to do it comfortably in GTD Pro, you're looking at about 65 minutes or thereabouts on the clock, a little under that for GTP, closer to the hour mark with some fuel save. You should be able to make it home to the end. So that's when you start to see the window opening for real. These early pit callers, these are people going off sequence. They're trying to roll the dice. Cars without track position, cars that had issues early in the race, they're doing something different. But for a front runner, you can start thinking about that stop, as I said, coming up in the next 10, 15 minutes. And again, one thing to keep in mind here is, if you are running toward the front, there is less of risk of dropping off the lead lap and being caught out by a yellow here than compared to Long Beach. And that simply comes down to the length of the pit lane. Long Beach is, I think, the longest. If it's not, it's very close to the longest pit lane on the schedule. It takes forever to go down that pit lane. Here, it's only about 13 seconds, a little less than that. So with that in mind, you can roll the dice a bit more here without the risk potentially of getting trapped by a full course yellow.
0: Waiting to see who jumps first at the front of the field with a little over an hour and 16 minutes to go. Tristan Barden and his son Sebastian are watching on the YouTube feed in Kent in the south of the UK. Tristan, thanks for joining us. Sebastian finished on the podium at Bookmore Park. Oh, Bookmore Park kart circuit. It is almost a Nürburgring of kart circuits. Fantastic. He wants to race GTD one day. Remember the name, he says. At IMSA Radio, if you want to get in touch with us. Spiros Kotsonis from Greece. Never miss a race despite the time zone issues. Preparing to stay up this evening. Now, in has come the number one Neil Verhagen driven Paul Miller Racing machine. Conor DeFilippi is taking that over. That's tight. It's a short track here. Can that car go to the end from here? Is that the first of our last pit stoppers, Ryan?
1: Oh, this is, that would take some help. But I think what they might be doing is gambling on a yellow that could help them get to the end from here. And look, history tells us we're going to have some here at Detroit. I mean, you talked about it right off the top. This is a rough and tumble place. There's a reason that Rexy is kitted out with that mouth guard and boxing gloves here this weekend. And it's not just the rich boxing history of Detroit, but over the years, this race has produced some pretty chaotic races. So, again, if you don't feel like you can get the results you're looking for just on pace alone, you roll the dice, you think, okay, maybe with some fuel save and with some yellow, which you anticipate will come at one point or another here at Detroit, maybe they could stretch it.
0: You'd think so, wouldn't you? Hello to my Shang Racing, who, not unremarkably, are watching from Detroit, Michigan, hoping that their Acura pulls another street course victory out today. Nick Tandy through the field at the moment. They have done one pit stop, as has Max Esterson for RLL Team McLaren in ninth in GTD Pro. Conor DeFilippi in eighth in GTD Pro. Those are the only GTD cars that have stopped and that's put them off the lead lap as it stands at the moment. Hugh Bowen is watching on YouTube from an oncology ward in Gloucestershire in the UK. I hope you get well soon. Challenging weekend of treatment for Hugh. Can't say that our commentary and vision will make life any better, but I hope it makes you feel better, Hugh. Good luck, mate, in what you're going through at the moment. At IMSA Radio, if you want to get in touch. Still just on an hour and 13 to go. Earl Bamber, by 4.5 seconds, has pulled away in the Cadillac from what has been an all-conquering Acura in the last few years. Then it's number 24 BMW in the hands of Sheldon von der Linde. Sorry, just caught the fact that Alexander Sims has done a new fastest lap of the race for the GTs. And here come the pit stops. Both of the Ford GT3 Mustangs coming in together, Ryan.
1: Well, this tells me they think they're in their window because they're not splitting the strategy at all, and you're seeing other drivers up on the wall with helmets on as well. So, again, we talked about the chances of caution here at Detroit being quite high. You don't want to be stuck on track with your rivals having already made their stop. So as soon as that window cracks open and you feel reasonably comfortable going the rest of the way, bring that car in, do the driver changes, do the fuel top-off or the energy replenishment. But we've not seen tire changes, at least I haven't, John, so far, no, in the pit stops that we've seen footage of.
0: I agree, and I was about to say exactly the same thing. That's been noticed as well by Capuchin in Turkey, who's tuned in tonight. Daniel says, have you seen the amount of brake dust coming out of the number 6 Porsche Penske Motorsport? We've been watching that. Hello to Thomas Frederick and to his Motorsport brothers Ryan and James, the guys who put up with his pestering about every race possible. My goodness me, we've got a lot of people tuned in this Saturday night into the pit lane for the number 4 Tommy Milner Corvette. This is taking a long time, and that was fuel only, and they're still not ready to go. The driver's door is open. This is costing them time, and now they get away. But that was not the smooth Pratt Miller stop that we're used to. They're from just down the Detroit River, and that car goes back out with Nicky Katzberg at the wheel, but Nicky's got some track position to make up there, Ryan.
1: Well, that's not great for them. They dropped back at the start, and that did seem like a slow stop. And those are the championship leaders coming in as well, and they've done it on the strength of consistency and avoiding errors. Interestingly, though, is the car that exited the pit lane just in front of them, and that was the 93 Acura from Meyer Shank. So it's now Renger van der Zande behind the wheel. That's the first of the front-running GTPs to pit in what you would have to consider the more traditional strategy here at Detroit. And Renger is going to be one to watch. Since 2021, his average finish on a street course is third, and that includes 6 wins. He is dynamite on this type of track.
0: Max Esterson just clipping the wall coming off Atwater Street at turn 7 with the right rear of the car. Hello to Frank Plasmans. The race time remaining is 1:09, 1 minute 9 and 24, 23, 22, 21 for those of you who are syncing up. And a spin for the newly rejoined Dennis Olsen in the Ford Racing Mustang in 7th position. He's sideways across the track. He's going to have to try and get that car going again. He's got it in first gear, but there's not enough room. He's going to have to find reverse. Oh my goodness, this is awful for him. He is in the runoff at turn 8, which is at the end of the run before St. Antoine. And before you turn left to come into the pit lane area, also got Corvette in the pit lane as well. That's the number three car, Alexander Sims, from the lead of the GTD Pro race. We have stayed green, an hour and 8.5 minutes to go. Everybody would have been watching very carefully there, Ryan. We've stayed green six. Oh, and now the... Now, I wonder if this is a right rear suspension problem at turn four. That's straight on at the end.

0: on as you run longer in this pit sequence. All it takes is one miscue from another car, and your entire race strategy can go up in smoke.
1: Hello to Italy, Naples, and Nico, who's watching tonight. Now, did Esterson get a little bit of help here down at turn 3-4 as he was going on? No, that's live. He's back running again, right in front of the Corvette of Dennis Olsen. They both had their issues. Max goes to the inside and covers the double left-hander at the end of Franklin. Now coming up to the right-hander, they'll drop down the hill. It's quite steep here, actually. And down on Bates Street to Atwater. Here's the leader in the pit lane. 1.5 hours, Ryan. And it looks like a full... Right side Michelin's only, I think, and Earl Bamber is out.
0: I think you're spot on. They're only going to make that change. The fuel is done. It took a little longer to get the driver buckled in, it looked like. They might have had to wait on that just a few precious seconds, but that car had a nice, healthy lead coming into this sequence, and now, not wasting around, Jack Aitken in the car dives in front of the GT battle that's raging right behind him.
1: Had a smashing interview with Jack last Tuesday. You'll hear it on our Le Mans coverage as we did an inside story on Cadillac Hertz, Team Jota, and their last test before Le Mans. And Jack was in fine form. I'll say that. It's worth listening to on 91.2 FM around the circuit and RS2 around the world. Hello to Joe Tandy Racing in the UK. They're tuned in, hoping the boss can come home victorious. The boss is Nick Tandy, and that if he does do that, he will have a full set of wins in current IMSA circuits, and he'll be the first driver to do that. Hello to Niels Doms, listening from Belgium, with a Belgian beer in hand. If only that was the case, but not whilst we're on air in the Ford Racing Global Broadcast Centre at IMSA Radio. Kip Duron is in Berlin listening to us. Europe is really into the streets of Detroit this weekend. International Motorsports Association on YouTube. And right now, it's Kevin Estre and Felipe Nasr for Porsche Penske Motorsport who lead. They're running the strategy here, Ryan. The top four, so Marco Wittmann for BMW and Philippe Albuquerque, they have not yet stopped. They are waiting. They are running long. They can probably go for another 20 minutes, I reckon, before they need to come in. They're waiting to see if anything's going to happen. They're playing the numbers here.
0: Yeah, I think you're right. So they're going to run long, it looks like, here in the opening stint. It's more straightforward in GTD Pro right now, where everyone has come to the pit lane as of this moment, because Chaz Mostert has finally come in. I don't think he wanted out of the car, John. He got the call up to come here and join Vassar Sullivan, drive the Lexus RCF GT3, and they kept him out very long in this opening stint. That's a one-off that they're running in GTD Pro this weekend, similar to what they did in GTD at Long Beach, where they've got the car, so you might as well find a way to run it, and they've had some success doing that in the past, but it looks like Chaz is done. He comes into the pit lane now, and will turn that car over to his co-driver.
1: In Ireland at the moment, group of sports car fans watching on with Richard Kelly watching on the big screen, and he says, with the track being so narrow, I'm getting a claustrophobic feeling with the in-car, almost ducking out the way on some of the corners. It is that tight, and trust me, it is that tight, barely two cars wide in some of the areas, particularly coming into turn one and coming down to turn eight. 4, 5, 6, and 7, it's pretty much follow my leader there. You wouldn't think that at the moment as they come through onto the finishing straight with Max Esterson and Dennis Olsen battling it out. Come to turn one now through the

0: red and white area of the circuit. Prototype coming up behind them will be the number 24 BMW, as into the pit lane comes Lauren Heinrich, who has already jumped in for Timon van der Helm. So that's his second pit stop, but they'll be good to the end from here, Ryan.
1: That's exactly what they're thinking. So I think their roll of the dice didn't quite come up the way they wanted. They did that two-stop strategy, made the quick change pretty early in the going. Now they brought Lauren in to make sure he's good to go to the finish. And that puts him on the sequence with the majority of GTP, with the exception of those four cars that haven't pitted yet. The two Porsche Penske's, number six and number seven. Then Marco Wittmann in the first of the BMWs and the 10 car as well. And I take that back. That was not a strategic play. Evidently, that was a drive-through penalty for Heinrich. So now they probably still need to make another stop, if I'm understanding this correctly.
0: That's the second car that's been caught for persons over the wall before the car stopped. We had the Aston Martin of Hartner Racing, the number 23 car, earlier on, talking to the guys there. They are not expecting to be good here. This track does not suit that car. They haven't had a big BOP or any BOP adjustment. They're running on 1030 kilograms at the maximum amount of power, but that car just doesn't really suit around here. Into the pit lane for Felipe Nasr, who will vacate the number 7 Porsche Penske Motorsport. That leaves Kevin Estre at the front of the field with barely a 2 second gap between himself and Marco Wittmann. And Felipe Albuquerque for Cadillac number 10 is another second and a half back. Those are the only three cars now who have yet to stop, with spot on 1 hour to go, Ryan.
1: And I want to correct something. That penalty for Heinrich there, they pitted, they were on the same sequence as much most of these leaders, so they weren't on that early stop thing. That was incorrect when I said that. So they are good to go to the end. They don't have to do an additional stop, but that drive-through penalty, I guess one way to look at it, that might be booking Lauren Heinrich a trip to Belgium in a couple of weeks, because as we talked about earlier, Porsche wasn't entirely sure what to do with him, considering he's leading the championship here at IMSA, driving for a couple of different teams, but he's committed to the Schumacher CLRT team for the CrowdStrike 24 Hours of Spa, and they were going to see where he stood after Detroit. Unfortunately, now they're quite a ways down the order, and I think that championship lead might be not long for this world, depending on the outcome in the race here today, and that might just have sealed the fate of Lauren Heinrich. And, you know, not a bad situation when your two choices are two of the classic sports car races in the world, but that's what you get when you're as in demand as young Lauren Heinrich is these days.
0: He's still on the lead lap, he says. Yeah, I think he still is on the lead. He will be when the leaders come in. So I'm not writing any headlines right now. Nick Tandy, Max Asterson, Dennis Olsen, all scrapping at the back of the GTD Pro field as Felipe Albuquerque comes in the pit lane for the third place Cadillac. Now, EO, RLL Team McLaren and Ford Racing, they were some of the teams that came in the earliest in the GTD Pro field. So don't count them out yet either. But right now, those three are having a cracking scrap as they go down the hill towards turn 5 and 6, or Bate Street under Atwater. Then the little right-left flick in front of Andy Amos. At the lead at the moment, Kevin Estre still holds it by 3.5 seconds for Marco Wittmann. They are the only two cars, the Porsche number 6, the BMW 25, who have yet to stop. First car that has stopped now has Felipe Albuquerque got out in the number 10, or is it Jack Aitken who effectively leads the pit stopped cars? It's Jack Aitken that leads the pit stopped cars, and here is Estre in the pit lane in the red and white striped car. He's out. He walks away with nary a backward glance. Little bit of damage on that right front being attended to. Fuel going in, energy being replenished. Right side Michelin's, I think, but nothing on the left-hand side. And out it goes. And here's the 31 coming through. He's going to go back in the lead. Aitken goes back into the lead. And the Temerario Fat Racing is between the two leaders. So that is the effective lead for Jack Aitken, as Marco Wittmann has yet to stop. So it's Cadillac number 31 from Porsche Penske number 6. Those are your leaders at the moment. Behind them, Ricky Taylor for Cadillac. He stopped. Renger von der Zander in the red, white and black number 93 Acura. He stopped. And Julian Andlauer has stopped as well. And in comes Marco Wittmann, the final GTP car, Ryan, to stop.
1: Right, so that will then cycle Aitken up, as you were talking about, in a few moments. But Wittmann does eventually bring that car in. Waiting to see where Lawrence Vanthoor cycles out as well. Now, a few moments ago, this has been a fierce battle at the back of GTD Pro. Ford and McLaren and Porsche, and wow, this has been fantastic. It's for the dregs of the class, unfortunately, but it's been captivating nevertheless.
0: Yeah, that is Dick Tandy, Dennis Olsen, Max Esterson in that order now, in 9th, 10th and 11th, some 40 seconds away from the lead in category. Remember, they stopped earlier. They're playing a different game from everyone else. I'm looking at virtual fuel tanks here and seeing where we think people might get to. But this is already enthralling. We've fortunately seen no issues with cars coming together and no requirement for the Corvette safety car to come out with 55 minutes to go. This has been a flat-out endurance race where people have made their minds up early about their tactics, Ryan Marine, and as yet, there's been no need to change any of those tactical decisions. No pivots required.
1: Yeah, just had the one yellow really early for the debris, but other than that, as you say, it's been super clean up to this point with still 54 minutes on the clock. A number of teams, I think, did gamble early on expecting some yellows, and there are a few that pitted right on the fringe of pit windows that are, I think, counting on some yellow laps before it's all said and done, and that will be interesting to watch. But those that gambled on the other side and took the risk, stayed out, ran deep, ran the overcut, that's worked really well to this point. Look what it's done for the 10, able to jump up into the fourth spot. Also the 20, and they were higher until the thing cycled through a little bit. And then also, I think it's worked pretty well for Ang and for Vanthoor and company too. So there was some risk with it because you leave yourself vulnerable to the yellow, but they were able to get plenty of clear track, put down some fast laps. The Michelins have been hanging on really well, it would appear, and they were able to use that to their advantage, gambling against full course yellow, which I normally wouldn't recommend here at Detroit, but today it seems to be the right choice.
0: Oh, I cannot believe you have just said that, Ryan Marine. I really can't. It's been hectic, though. It's been exciting. I've nearly finished a full water bottle already here at the Ford Racing Global Broadcast Centre. Here's how it stands in our VP in race update. Jack Aitken leads by 5 seconds over Philip Eng and the BMW. So Cadillac 31 from BMW 25. Lawrence Vanthoor just a second further back in the Porsche ahead of Ricky Taylor, who's nearly 2 seconds further back. Then Renger van der Zander for Acura, BMW, another second further back for Dries Vanthoor. Julian Andlauer, Jordan Taylor, Colin Brown, Lauren Heinrich. And Heinrich at the moment being hassled by Roman De Angelis as they're battling for 10th and 11th. And it was Heinrich going down the inside a moment or two ago, just wiping the nose of the Heart Racing Aston Martin as they go through that first major braking area at turn three, and there's a little, oh my goodness me. Well, that will be looked at, and that's going to be a stop and 60 seconds for Lauren Heinrich as he put the Harder Racing number 23, Roman De Angelis, into the wall on the rundown from four into five. That's how the GTP cars stand at the end of lap number 39. 52 minutes remaining. That's your VP in race updates.
2: VP Racing, the official fuel, coolant and additives of IMSA.
0: Into the pit lane for the stop and hold. Elbows out, but a little bit too robust, Ryan, for Lauren Heinrich, our championship points leader on his own. He's going to sit there for a minute in the dark grey and gold Mustang sampling Porsche.
1: Yikes, yeah, that is really a harsh penalty, and it's race control sending a pretty clear message. They did not like what they saw at all. A big part of their focus has been this year making sure you leave room for your competitor at quarter exit, really at all times, and that was not adhered to there quite clearly. So the penalty's been handed down, and unlike a drive-through, which here is really a slap on the wrist, relatively speaking, just 12 seconds to go through this pit lane, this stop and hold around a really short lap like this one, this takes them completely out of the fight.
0: They're going to lose a lap. That's a lap lost, I reckon.
1: Oh, yeah.
0: For that number five car, and they will need some help. Reminder to Ryan that he and I have got to come up with a BDO nose strategy play as well for this race. And at the moment, this has been pretty much a flat-out blast. Is there something to come on the strategy front? A little bit of a split between the GTP, some guys coming in early, the others going long. But I think at the moment we've still got to work out how this is going to play out at the end, Ryan.
1: Yeah, I think the early nominee from my standpoint would be the 6 Porsche Penske crew. They ran long, and again, you assume some risk when you do that, potentially being caught out by a yellow. But going into the pit sequence, at least in my notes, I had them 5th. They ended up in 3rd. And remember, this is a car that was in the wall yesterday, yeah, in qualifying. So the way that they've been able to race their way forward in the first stint, and now strategize their set themselves forward a couple more spots than potentially be on the podium at the end of the day. I mean, if you had asked us with some truth serum, some of Arjuna's truth serum yesterday after qualifying, John, would you have said a podium was on the cards for Porsche Penske? I certainly would not have. So all credit where credit is due.
0: Hello to Thomas Riecher in Germany, to Grant Westman, Simon Hoff, and to Mikhail Robinick, who is tuned in at the moment. Also Blurfiend and Bill Hearn tuned in at the moment, and John Foreman with his mum Janet in Toronto watching the race here at Detroit. Nigel Dobby says Ford has cut the Corvette lead from 5 seconds to 1.5 in the last few laps. It's down to 0.5 second now, Nigel. I know you're a big Corvette fan and you run Corvettes on the street. Tonio Garcia has got one car between himself and Chris Meets, and the number 3 and 65 are battling for the lead. Further down, Andrea Caldarelli, Dennis Olsen, Max Esterson and Nick Tandy are battling for 7th, 8th and 9th. This is all getting a bit hectic.
1: Really good stuff in the GT classes. Right now, Garcia, I mean, that was a pretty healthy lead, but it's definitely come down. Mies is closing in. Hawksworth's in the conversation. Katzberg and company, good recovery. We thought they might have had a longer pit stop, and I'll have to do a little checking on that to see if I can get to the bottom of it. But they're still in fourth, which is where they were going into the pit sequence. Anyone of that group is in the mix, John. Then you got to go back quite a ways to get to Tiewitz in that one-off entry for Vassar Sullivan that was started superbly by Chaz Mostert, who I think deserves a quick shout-out. I was looking at his best lap before his pit stop. He was within a couple of tenths of the fastest lap in class. That's in a car that he had not driven outside of a brief test earlier in the week, and it's at a track he had not been to before, plus all the jet lag, right? He was racing in Tasmania just last weekend. Here he is in Detroit. He's got to be wondering, where am I? And as you would expect from a driver of his caliber, he was right on the pace from the word go.
0: Pit stop for Lauren Heinrich. That should be his last scheduled pit stop with 47 minutes to go. Question from Richard Kelly.
1: That was a mechanical black flag, John.
0: That was a mechanical black flag. Thank you. So he's in and out for the damage at the on the bodywork of that car. We've got a final pit stop from Chris Meese. Now the second pit stop for the Ford Mustang.
1: Scheduled.
0: Number 65. I was not expecting that car in, Ryan.
1: No, that was a right front that they changed, and they took quite a look at it, and that was not part of the plan, I think it's safe to say. So not sure what happened, but that was one of the contenders. That car was second when it came into the pits and has dropped well, well down the order.
0: Question from, oh, in the wall at turn number five for, now, which of the RCFs was that? But that was a big hit on the wall. It's dislodged some of the safety equipment. It was Jack Hawksworth, I think, in second position, who's swiped the wall pretty substantially. Second in the category, Nicky Katzberg might have just nipped past. No, he hasn't. Katzberg's still behind him, amazingly enough. But that was a fairly substantial bang on the wall at turn five. Dries Vantoor involved in that in the 24 BMW prototype, Ryan, and that's been looked at by race control.
1: Yeah, and they don't like it when the two different classes converge like that. I'd be curious to see it again. Frankly, I only caught the tail end, which was Hawksworth smacking into that barrier there at the outside. And good thing those Lexus RCF GT3s are made pretty sturdy. That was a decent clout, but was able to continue on. Seems to still reasonably be on the pace, but what it's done is it's allowed Garcia to open up that lead once again. Remember, we were talking about Meese closing in. It was down around a second. Well, now it's over 5 seconds to Hawksworth, and maybe this gives Katzberg a chance to go on the charge. He's within a second of Hawksworth for second place, or he was before traffic intervened.
0: Penalty for Dries Vantoor for that contact with Jack Hawksworth in the RCF. It is a drive-through penalty, and that's interesting, isn't it? That's a drive-through, and it was a stop plus 60 for Heinrich for contact that put someone into the wall. Aitken leads by 9 seconds. Cadillac from BMW, then after Philip Eng, it's another 2/10 of a second. That's a cracking scrap that's going on there. Lawrence Vantoor, as you rightly said, Ryan, the number 6 Porsche Penske Motorsport team, playing the strategic card the best, and they're up to 6th position. Sorry, the 6th is up to 3rd position at the moment. Then BMW coming in the pits now is Dries Vantoor from 4th position. Ricky Taylor for Cadillac in 5th. 6th, Renger van der Zander, and in GDD Pro, Corvette by an increasing margin. Antonio Garcia by 2.5 seconds on the Vassar Sullivan Lexus. Chevrolet, Lexus, Chevrolet with Nicky Katzberg in 3rd place. Then it's the 2nd of the Lexus, so the Corvettes and the Lexus sharing the top 4 places. The best of the rest is the BMW of Conor De Filippi in 5th and Andrea Caldarelli for Lamborghini and Pfaff Motorsport in 6th. That's your two top sixes. And that's your VP in race update. We are inside the second half of the race. So, second half of...
1: Sorry, John. Yeah, for...
0: Go ahead.
1: I just was going to jump in real quick and kind of set the situation here. So we are at this stage more or less in a flat-out dash. If you were doing this the way that you wanted to and doing it on one stop, that's the primary strategy. That's long since passed. So from here on out, it's really about pace, except for the handful of cars that pitted early in the window that might be doing a little bit of fuel saving. But that really doesn't affect too many of the front runners at this stage. But look at the pace that Aitken's had. Aitken's just flying.
0: We have no cars out of the race, just a single caution for three short 1.6, call it 1.7, mile laps. 48 laps completed, and Jack Aitken leads by nearly 10 seconds. That's your Pilotti race recap in the middle of the Chevrolet Detroit Sports Car Classic, live on IMSA Radio and IMSA TV. 41 and a half minutes to go. It's Ryan Marine and me, John Heindorf, in the Ford Racing Global Broadcast Centre. This is absolutely full on, 100% rev limiter, absolutely fantastic entertainment. I don't think I've taken a full breath, Ryan, since the drop of the green flag.
1: There was no time to. It's been like this, really, with the brief exception of that yellow for debris right at the outset. But other than that, and the action's been hot and heavy. And the thing that really has impressed me is the way that the two classes have, by and large, cooperated. The fact that we had the one penalty a moment ago for Dries Van Thor contact with Jack Hawksworth, that's the exception that proves the rule. In general, the two classes have been quite cooperative with one another, and this is what you really hope to see when you get mixed class sports car racing on a street circuit.
0: Nick Tandy trying to hold on to the lead lap has got Antonio Garcia right up Rexy's tailpipes here, and he is trying to stay on the lead lap to give him a chance to have the clean sweep of IMSA tracks in terms of wins. It's a outside opportunity at the moment, but Nick Tandy, the Bedfordshire Bullet, he's trying to pull that off. At IMSA Radio, if you want to get in touch. Next weekend, remember, we have Michelin Pilot Challenge and a four-hour contest along with some support races, which includes Ford Mustang GT Challenge and Wheel and Mazda MX-5 Mid-Ohio next Saturday and Sunday. And on the Sunday, and I don't think there's any or that much overlap, actually, we also have Le Mans Test Day next weekend. RS2 has the IMSA content. RS1 has the Le Mans content as we shift our broadcast out. Oh, big wide moment for the Corvette. Now, which of the Corvettes was that? That would have been Antonio Garcia, the leader of the track. He's trying to get round Nick Tandy. At the moment, it's costing him time. Tandy, reasonably so, wants to stay on the lead GTD Pro lap at the moment, Ryan, and he's making that EO Racing Porsche pretty wide.
1: Bingo. Spot on. I've been watching that gap here the last handful of laps. Hawksworth, any concerns that car might not be at its best after the run-in with the 24 BMW. I think we can put those behind us. He's doing some really quick laps right now, and Garcia is absolutely stuck behind Nick Tandy and Rexy, who, to your point, rightly trying to hang on to the lead lap in class. That way, maybe they can salvage something if they gain a yellow. But how long can Garcia continue to be patient? Because just a second behind is Jack Hawksworth in the Lexus, and behind that is the other Corvette of Nicky Katzberg that's recovering beautifully.
0: It's like the number 60 Acura's been down the pit lane for an additional stop. I can't see a penalty for that, and it looks like Tom Blomqvist is back in that car. Colin Brown has got out of that car. So something not right there for me. That's their second run down.